0: He's trying to beat the pitcher in that moment. No matter what we want to say about, you know, who should start, who should not start, when you have a pitcher facing a batter, they're always going to try to beat them. And that one is part of what makes baseball so great, mono versus mono.
1: Well said. That's Buster Olney. Buster, always appreciate the insight.
0: Thanks, Jim.
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1: Jim Basketball back on baseball tonight, taking you to the 96 Major League Baseball All-Star Game. The Guardians and White Sox, first teams of the 2014 Yankees to send multiple rookies to this All-Star Game. Parker Messick and Travis Bazzana, first Guardian rookies to make the All-Star team since 1990. This is the second time the White Sox have sent two rooks to the All-Star Game since 1951, with Murakami and Peters both named to this midsummer classic. As we mentioned, Mike Trout from Millville, New Jersey, some 40 miles from Philadelphia, leads off the American League starting lineup.
0: The American League starting lineup. Batting first, playing center field, Mike Trout, Los Angeles Angels. The 12th selection for the two-time All-Star Game MVP. The Millville, New Jersey native is second among active players with 422 career home runs. Trout will play in a Midsummer Classic for the first time since 2019. Batting second, the DH, Yordan Alvarez, Houston Astros. The fourth All-Star selection for the 29-year-old from Cuba. Alvarez is the Major League leader in OPS and total bases, while hitting .318 with 31 homers and 70 RBIs. Batting third, at catcher, Shea Langeliers, Athletics. It's the first All-Star appearance for the 28-year-old backstop, who leads all American League catchers with 21 home runs. Langeliers is the first A's catcher to start an All-Star game since Terry Steinbach in 1989. Batting fourth, playing third base, Junior Caminero, Tampa Bay Rays. Since the start of 2025, only Shohei Ohtani and Kyle Schwarber have hit more than Caminero's 73 home runs.

0: or not, and his first since 2019 for the Bronx Bomber. Belly has reached double-digit homers for the 10th straight season and ranks in the top five in baseball defensive runs saved. Playing first base and batting seventh, Ben Rice, New York Yankees. It's the first All-Star game for the former 12th-round pick from Dartmouth. Rice ranks in the top three in the American League in runs scored, RBIs, homers, slugging, and OPS. His 29 long balls are already a career high. In the 8-hole, left fielder Riley Green, Detroit Tigers. Green is the first Tigers player to be named to three straight All-Star games since Miguel Cabrera was named to seven in a row. He's the first Detroit outfielder to accomplish that feat since Al Kaline more than 50 years ago. Batting ninth, at second base, Ernie Clement, Toronto Blue Jays. Clement led all American League players with over 3 million votes to earn a start at second. The 30-year-old first-time All-Star ranks in the top five in the AL in hits, doubles, and batting average. On the mound is starting pitcher, Dylan Cease, Toronto Blue Jays. In 17 starts, Cease is sporting a 2.56 ERA and a league-leading 148 strikeouts. The hard-throwing right-hander is the only pitcher in baseball with 36 starts and 200 punchouts in each of the last five seasons. Cease is the third Blue Jay to start the Midsummer Classic, joining Dave Steeb and Roy Halladay.
1: Keep an eye on Alvarez and Caminero in that AL lineup, combining for 59 first-half home runs. By the way, Aroldis Chapman, an All-Star for the ninth time in his career, tying Craig Kimbrel for second most by reliever all time. Toronto's John Schneider managing the All-Star game for the first time in his career, joining Cito Gaston, who did it for the Jays in the 93-94 campaign. Schneider with our Doug Glanville and Buster Olney.
2: John, you got a chance to pick your own guy to start the game, Dylan Cease. What was behind that?
3: Man, you get to see him every day for one, but I think just looking at like the stats we're looking at in terms of strikeouts, innings, quality starts, WAR, I mean, he's right up there, you know. So kind of came down to him and Cam obviously having a good year, and it's cool to get to know him a little bit instead of watching him pitch against us. But it made a lot of sense with Dylan. I think, you know, kind of body of work, too, throughout his career. It's crazy. It's his first All-Star game. And I think just kind of all those things kind of lined up to where he deserved a start.
4: I mean, speaking of first, what's it like to be able to have your staff here? And just like, you know, what's that been like?
3: Awesome. Like, I mean, this is a lot. You know what I mean? And even Ernie said it yesterday. He's like, it's so cool you guys are here, because I'd be like a fish out of water. It's just like a normal day when you see people that are familiar. But so cool that you get to share it with the guys that went through last year with you and even years before. I'm close with all those guys, but it's a cool little, you know, recognition for everyone to kind of get recognized for what we accomplished last year. And I think the world of my staff, and rely on them every single day for a ton. So really cool that they're here.
4: How deep is it when you're trying to now get into the strategy box of the game and you have like, you know, endless stars, but I mean, what are your considerations?
3: For one, you're just trying to get everyone the experience and the opportunity that needs it, right? You're trying to listen to the fan voting. You're trying to listen to guys that have been here before and recognize them in a certain way. And I think you just let them go play, really. Like, I'm not going to look into it. We've talked about it. I'm not going to try to match up this. Like, guys have their innings. It's like guys have their at-bats. There'll be no bunting or hitting and running or Steven, it's just like this is an experience for these guys to go show how good they are. So we're going to try to just get them in the right spots, you know, at the right time and try to stay out of the way. But, talent level like this just takes care of everything else.
2: Give me an example of a player you've gotten to connect with who's on another team, you know, through these 2 days.
3: There's been a few. Like, there's guys in the AL East that you play against so much, like getting to talk to Adley Rutschman a little bit, you know, and kind of pick his brain. Some pitchers, it's pretty cool, like talking to some of the Rays pitchers, you know, like what goes on in their brains, you know what I mean? And they're all pretty sharp. Mike Trout, you know what I mean? I think it's a really cool day for him being local and playing center field and leading off. It's baseball kind of just unites everyone, but you never really see it until you're kind of in a clubhouse with them for the first time. So it's those guys stand out, I think, and it's pretty cool to be in the same clubhouse as Justin Verlander, and can't wait to give him the floor, you know, for a minute or two to address the guys after I do. It's baseball's baseball, you know. Even talking to some guys on the other side yesterday, it's just so funny how similar we all are. But cool to pick the brains of the division guys.
2: John, thanks.
3: Thanks, Buster. Appreciate it. Thanks, Doug.

0: Yeah, he had those Blue Jays in the Fall Classic last year. Currently 45-51, looking up at every team in the American League as we speak. Spotlighting his two players in the starting lineup. Dylan Cease, fourth pitcher to start the All-Star game in Toronto history, joining the aforementioned Roy Halladay, David Wells, and Dave Steeb, who did it multiple times. And then there's Ernie Clement. You might not know he was the top vote getter in the American League. First career All-Star selection, fourth Toronto second baseman to start the All-Star game, joining Roberto Alomar, Aaron Hill, and Marcus Semien. Yeah, they do a lot of voting in the country of Canada for those Blue Jay players, no doubt. Coming up on Baseball Tonight, it's first pitch for the 96 Major League Baseball All-Star Game from Philadelphia. That's on deck. 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
1: Trout around second, racing for third, the relay throw, not in time, diving in with a triple. 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

0: This is the 2026 Major League Baseball All-Star Game from Citizens Bank Park in Philadelphia. Now, with Buster Olney and Tim Kirchen in the dugouts, and alongside Doug Glanville, here's Carl Ravage.
1: Oh, what a night we have here. What a terrific start to what has been a very, very positive 48 hours of baseball in Philadelphia. And we just had royalty from the Philadelphia Phillies family out on the field. Cole Hamels, Mike Schmidt, Steve Carlton, and Scott Rowland throw out and catch ceremonial first pitches. And for you, Doug, as a Philadelphia guy, I mean, those were the idols of your childhood.
2: Yeah, I mean, I imitated Mike Schmidt and Steve Carlton all the time in my driveway. And, of course, played with Scott. Cole, I got to see what his big strikeout game when he struck out some legendary Yankees in his rookie spring training. So it's a lot of history here, but this is what Philly brings.
1: They also bring a great attitude. We saw it last night during the Home Run Derby. We expect to see it again tonight. We saw it during the introductions. Eduardo Perez asked during a Baseball Tonight earlier, you think that they're going to boo the guy that beat Kyle Schwarber last night? Is there a real good chance he gets booed? And guess what? The winner last night got booed loudly.
2: And he's on Schwarber's team, by the way.
1: Exactly.
2: It doesn't matter.
1: Can't separate the two. But we got ourselves a terrific game tonight. Great story is Christopher Sanchez, the Philadelphia Philly, will be on the mound starting. First time a Philly has started an All-Star game since Roy Halladay. On the other side, Dylan Cease for the Blue Jays will start. First time a Blue Jay has started an All-Star game since the late, great Roy Halladay. Painting the Corners brought to you by Sherwin-Williams. Capture moments in color with paint made to last.
2: Well, you look at these two pitchers, obviously elite pitchers, but Christopher Sanchez has emerged, and he had a scoreless streak over 50 innings, put up nothing but zeros. And he does that with a power sinker, a phenomenal changeup that's just swing and miss, and he throws a slider in to keep him honest. So he has a nice balance, and, you know, you have to get him early and often, because once he gets deeper in the counts, your day is over pretty much. And Dylan Cease, I was surprised to hear his manager say it was his first All-Star. I was like, wait a minute, is that right? Couldn't believe it, but at least on the starting side, he's got the dib, and he's well-deserved. You talk about strikeout pitcher, 98 and a third innings, 148 strikeouts. So this is a power pitcher that puts you away. Might get a couple of walks in there, but he has a more of a repertoire, four-seamer, slider, changeup, knuckle curve, sinker, sweeper, aggressive in the zone, will throw strikes, and will get ahead.
1: Yeah, and obviously, All-Star games are known for their remarkably great lineups, and we have two of those tonight. You also have the managers from last year's World Series teams. Dave Roberts has done this now five times. John Schneider of the Blue Jays is here for the first time. The AL leads the all-time All-Star game, 48-45. There have been two ties as we now watch a parachutist come flying into Citizens Bank Park, and he sticks the landing beautifully. And that is the game ball that has been dropped in here, Dougie.
2: Oh, yeah, that's doing it with style. This is, I think, my first opening day with the Phillies in 98. They had the same effect. So they are coming in hot.
1: Look out.
2: Slide. Oh.
1: Second parachutist skidding to a stop, yeah. Safe at home.
2: Broke up the double play, though. Yeah. Good job.
1: And here comes parachutist number three. We had the flyover. Patti LaBelle sang an amazing rendition of the Star Spangled Banner. Parachutist three lands without any problems. Looking up to the sky, are there any more falling out of the sky, or are we covered with three?
2: Oh, wait a minute.
1: Oh,
2: I see something.
1: Yes, you do. Here comes parachutist number four.
2: The American flag. Nice.
1: Lands it beautifully.
2: Nice job. Out of the baseline, though.
1: You ever jump out of a plane?
2: No, I have not. It's not on my bucket list. Yeah, either.
1: Any interest? No.
2: None at all. Not at all. I've been in a helicopter. That was enough.
1: Well, the pomp and circumstance of last night's home run derby, and of course now you flip the script to an All-Star game. It's very interesting. I know that Dave Roberts spoke in a variety of groups today, and the older you get, the more you appreciate the opportunities. Roberts was in different groups of, say, 5 or 10, and at one point he looked around and tried to tell the groups, like, this conversation, this is what this experience is all about. Shooting the breeze, talking baseball, being amongst the greatest players of your generation. And you can tell for somebody who's won the World Series and done this a handful of times, it's not lost on him how impactful a room like that is.
2: He still has awe and respect for these great players and what they do to get here, to prepare. And he said he didn't make an all-star team, so, you know, he has another level of appreciation. And, you know, when you do this day in, day out, it's a lot of baseball, 162 games here, and you play the postseason. It gets a little blurry, and you know and notice those moments that you want to have pause and capture the essence of the game, you know, that feeling. So it was great to hear him see how these players are still connected. They're not on their phones. They're not, you know, they're just talking to each other and talking baseball.
1: Never take moments like this for granted. I know you don't. I certainly don't. The opportunity to sit here and call an all-star game in a beautiful ballpark, Citizens Bank Ballpark, full of people. I mean, you look around, there is not a seat from foul pole to foul pole. The outfield seats are all full, probably 44,000 people on hand to watch another midsummer classic, the 96th. The baseball all-star game still retains its place as the best all-star game of all the four major sports. In your opinion, as a former player, why is that the case?
2: Well, I thought, in talking as we drove over today, the mano-a-mano element of it, like, you can't take a pitch off, or, you know, you can, it's kind of hard to, you know, to fake that, right? And so there's that element, and I don't know, baseball probably one of the safer sports on a certain level to be able to stay healthy and not have so much risk in going 1,000%. I think the pitchers are certainly challenging that at certain times, but there's still the essence of the game. I'm sure it's hard. You play football, and you go too hard, you hurt somebody, and that's that. And basketball and NHL, certainly, do you cross-check somebody? And so baseball just has those gears where you can still have the fabric of the game and play hard. And I don't know, that ego of standing in the box or stepping on the mound against somebody, it kicks in, and you could do it without hurting anybody.
1: You know, Philadelphia has certainly embraced this in the year that we celebrate America's 250th birthday. Christopher Sanchez has made his way to the mound. Alan Porter, a Philadelphia native, will be the home plate umpire. He has just dismissed the other umpires after they exchanged the lineup cards, got a photograph taken. Six umpires for an all-star game, and Sanchez has led the National League out of the field. It looks like Chase Utley and maybe Jimmy Rollins are down beside the National League dugout on the third base side. You think this is a play ball moment for them?
2: Go back and double play partner. Very different personalities. I played with Jimmy. I watched Chase come up. I told him that, you know, he got sent down actually that spring. I said, just do what you need to do. You'll be back here, and you'll probably end up taking my spot. I'm the old man now. And boy, did he ever do that and play for a storied career.
1: Well, the uniforms are of the teams, and yet they have a tip of the cap to Philadelphia, Liberty Bell on the hats, some stars and stripes, symbolic of the celebration of Philadelphia's place in American history. And again, the fact that the country has celebrated its 250th birthday. We had a golf major championship here. It was not lost on one of your old friends, Dave Montgomery, the significance of having the All-Star game here in this particular year, 2026, 250 years after 1776. This was his dream, and it's being realized tonight.
2: Well, such a class act by the commissioner, Rob Manfred, in the office to grant this early, you know, before you normally would, to say Philadelphia's going to be the venue in honor of David Montgomery, whose illness was going to take him before he would see this. And you know, David Montgomery is a great citizen of Philadelphia, a very unique leader in the front office of the Phillies, who came to my wedding, came to my father's funeral, was hands-on, really incredible human being.
1: They have said play ball, which we're about to do, is Mike Trout, a legendary Angel, will step in a leadoff spot against Christopher Sanchez. Max Muncy will be the third baseman. C.J. Abrams of the Nationals is at shortstop. Ozzie Albies is at second base. Freddie Freeman at first. In the outfield, Juan Soto, Andy Páez of the Dodgers in center, Brandon Marsh of the Phillies in right. and Drake Baldwin behind the plate. Sanchez is set, so are we, and we are underway. And that first pitch is swung on. That's going to be a foul ball on the first base side. Sanchez is a dominant pitcher with a sinker, slider, changeup. Trout stands right on home plate. And he is sitting there at 422 career home runs. Two-time MVP of the All-Star game. Looks at the next pitch up and away to go one ball, one strike.
2: Trout, even as a right-handed hitter, has always had a very low swing path. They're able to hit low pitches out and drive it off his shoe tops. He gets that sinker, he can get into one.
1: Sanchez at the belt. He comes plateward. That's too far inside. And it's two balls and a strike. 2014 and 15, back-to-back All-Star Game Most Valuable Player Awards for Mike Trout, who is having one of those bounce-back seasons. The next one from Sanchez, he swings and sends that one foul on the first base side. And that'll be a souvenir for one of the 43,000 people here tonight.
2: Yeah, he just, you know, they gets a forgotten 10-year period, basically dominant, and injuries, you know, in the second half of his career. But once he's healthy or able to play, puts back the numbers up.
1: Sanchez ready on the 2-2 to Trout. Foul ball on the fist that goes right behind home. Talk about the development of Sanchez. You mentioned his journey. But he keeps getting better and better. He's given up his two home runs in this homer-friendly ballpark.
2: Hard to square him up.
1: He goes 2-2. Swing and a miss. He gets Mike Trout to start the game with a strikeout. And the kid from Millville, who got a very good round of applause, will go back to the bench.
2: And Sanchez can change those speeds and high velocity sinker, and big differential from that changeup. You can't cover it all, and yet get into a guessing game, and you got to guess right.
1: One of the most imposing hitters, you could certainly make the case, one of the best hitters in baseball from the left side, Yordan Alvarez, looks at a pitch up and away, a fastball. It is one ball and no strikes. What a year for Alvarez of the Astros. He's the DH tonight, a .318 average, 37 homers, 70 runs batted in, and an OPS of over 1,000. Next one, swing and a miss. Good pitch there, Sanchez. One ball, one strike to Alvarez. Yordan is an imposing figure, big, hulking presence. He's dealt with injuries over the last couple of years. Sanchez at the belt. He will lift the leg and fire. And that ball's up the middle. It's going to go through. And a single for Yordan Alvarez. Right back up the middle. And the National League has a runner on first with one out.
2: The thing about Alvarez is lefties just do not faze him. And even as tough as Christopher Sanchez, he can stay through the ball. He can take the low pitch. And he's also extremely disciplined to be able to get the pitch he wants. And once again, he does that, takes a short swing right up the middle.
1: All right, so here is the number three hitter. It is Shea Langeliers. He is the catcher from the Athletics. First pitch to him, sails way outside. It's interesting, Doug. I think you look at a lineup. Let's get Trout and Alvarez and Caminero and Bobby Witt and Ben Rice. And then you say Shea Langeliers is going to hit third. I'm not sure a lot of people would have penciled him in there if they were putting a lineup on a card. Next one sails high and away.
2: Well, then talking to John Snyder before the game, he's like, well, yes, there's matchups and things, but pitchers are going to be in and out today. And he's just trying to, he said, stay a little bit out of the way and let them play.
1: Alvarez leads off first. Langeliers, he will look at a 2-0 pitch, and that misses. 3-0 from Sanchez. Drafted by the Rays out of the Dominican in 2013, traded to Philadelphia after 2019 season, made his debut in 21, did Sanchez. 3-0, and he missed badly. So after Alvarez walks, Sanchez on Alvarez single, walks Langeliers on four pitches.
2: He missed a lot up and away. Wasn't getting on top and finishing the pitch. And so it sailed on him, and Langeliers having a great year, just discipline, took his pitches, took his walk.
1: And he put himself in a tough spot because now one of the most powerful hitters in the game, Junior Caminero, steps in Two on, first pitch to him. He swings and misses. Got a good slider, and it's 0-1.
2: That's the thing about Sanchez that keeps you honest. He brings that slider, and you're expecting a lot of pitches to go away from you as a righty, and then bam, he goes in.
1: Caminero is just 23 years young. The next pitch, that's too far inside. One ball, one strike. He's throwing a Drake Baldwin tonight. Breakout season the Atlanta Braves young catcher has had. 11 players in this game, Doug, are under the age of 25 years old.
2: Yeah, so many first-timers. I think the number was 36. Very exciting.
1: 1-1 with two on. And he takes that miss too. Porter not giving him that low strike. It's two balls and one strike. Caminero, 28 homers. He was a favorite last night in the Derby. Came up short. But he's got Alvarez out there at second. Langeliers at first. He swings, chops one sky high. Sanchez fields, fires, and getting back to the bag with his foot is Freeman. He lifted the foot to make the catch, and then he got it back down. And he is able to retire Caminero as Alvarez and Langeliers move up a base.
2: Caminero rolled over on this pitch. It was up and away and created the high chop. And Sanchez did a nice job of basket catching and rotating at the same time to throw to first. But his throw sailed up on the second base side, pulled Freeman off. A little bit awkward, you know, has Freeman had to reach back. A little worried, like, did he overstretch himself? But he got back to the bag in time.
1: Dave Roberts breathes a sigh of relief. Bobby yeah. Witt fouls the first pitch off towards the National League dugout on the third base side.
2: Especially Freddie had some, you know, ankle challenges.
1: Yes. And yes.
2: Yeah, it looked a little awkward when he stepped on the bag. But hopefully he's fine.
1: He looks to be okay, and Caminero didn't come close to his foot. So it's Sanchez trying to get through this first without any damage. The 0-1 to Witt Jr. Swing and a miss. That's a great tailing change up away to Bobby Witt. It's 0-2.
2: Yeah, so much fade. I mean, Sanchez is one of those pitchers, when you miss by a lot.
1: Crowd ready to get through this top half, and Witt takes one down and away. Went back to that changeup, so it's 1-2 with two outs. Arguably as talented a player as there is in the major leagues, Bobby Witt Jr., the shortstop. 22 doubles, 13 homers on the season. Sanchez at the belt, fires. That's another one that goes too far outside, and Witt patient. He's got the count back to even 2-2.
2: Sanchez is trying to work away, and usually he's peppering that corner, but they're sailing on him out. They're a little over-amped up. But he still has that slider in his back pocket to be able to go down and in.
1: 2-2, two down. First inning, Witt way inside. He has to dance out of the way, and the count is full. Three balls and two strikes.
2: He had the idea to get that back foot slider, but he really yanked it. Witt just had to dance out of the way.
1: Very speedy runner, 30 stolen bases on the season for Witt. The high chopper back to Sanchez like the last one. He wouldn't be able to get Witt. Here it comes, and he missed badly. His misses, that one high and away, haven't been close. And here we are in the top of the first with the bases loaded for Cody Bellinger.
2: Missing in the same window. Everything is up and away, sailing, sailing, sailing. So he's not quite finishing the pitch. And these hitters are real disciplined, so they didn't chase at all.
1: So Drake Baldwin went out quickly to have a brief conversation with Christopher Sanchez. Our first pitch was at 8:28 Eastern time. Temperature here in Philadelphia at the ballpark, 88 degrees. 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Try Spruce, the new weed killer. Pet friendly, weed deadly. Big spot already here in the All-Star game. Bases loaded for Bellinger. And Sanchez, first pitch, he swings at and pulls it foul. On the ground, slow roller on the first base side. The runners will retreat.
2: Bellinger came out of his shoes on that swing, just saying, all right, he's got to come into the zone eventually.
1: Without Aaron Judge, Bellinger, and everyone else in the Yankee order as he swings and misses at a fastball down and in. It's 0-2. Have had to step their games up. He's been good. 11 home runs, 10 stolen bases. teammate Ben Rice on deck, but Sanchez doesn't want to face in. He wants to get out of here without any damage. Bases loaded, 0-2. He missed, and Baldwin fell backwards in an attempt to catch it. It's 1-2.
2: Trying to make sure it does not get to that backstop in the sinking action. A little handcuffed him. He started his backhand and almost overreached, but is able to recover.
1: Left on left, it comes too far inside, and another big miss from Sanchez. The count after getting ahead 0-2 to the last two, now even at 2-2. He's got two walks this inning. Alvarez has a single. He's the runner at third. Langeliers out there at second with Junior at first. Next pitch, right back up the middle. That's going to go through. Alvarez will score. Langeliers will come home. The throw is too late. It's 2-0 as Cody Bellinger delivers. Two RBIs and a single here in the first to give the American League a 2-0 lead.
2: Well, Sanchez has just been working so far behind, and eventually when you come in that zone, they're going to hit you. These hitters are so good, even with Sanchez's stuff, but he's been missing so badly that, you know, the one he had to get in the zone was right down the middle, and Bellinger just attacked it.
1: Here's Rice, dangerous power hitter, first and third, two down. His first pitch is in there for a strike, sinker at 97 miles an hour. Wasn't a belly bomb, but it certainly did damage as the AL jumps out on top, 2-0 here in the first. Sanchez ready, Witt at third, here it comes. Back up the middle, exactly the same spot. A sinker at 97, an RBI for Rice. And the Yankees have all three runs batted in. With Junior touches home, it's 3-0 American League.
2: And these are left-handed batters, so this is not an easy task on Christopher Sanchez with the much, how often he throws that sinker, but they are hitting the barrel of it and usually gets these lefties to roll over or swing over it. But he's forced himself into a corner where he's had to go in the middle of the zone because his command has been so shaky. Uncharacteristic, maybe a little over-amped up, understandably. But at the same time, these American League hitters are right on target.
1: Tough spot for Dave Roberts, the manager. 30 pitches thrown for Sanchez. One of the issues the National League has, Doug, they don't have a ton of pitching.
2: No.
1: Many of their star pitchers are not available. So Riley Green swings, and he fouls the first one off. Sanchez works ahead again. A walk and two singles. Back-to-back, Bellinger and Rice. He got ahead of both of those guys, 0-2, and they came through in the clutch. So it's the two Yankees on first and second, and that one is outside to Green as Sanchez has now thrown 32 pitches, and the AL has got a 3-0 lead. Green batting eighth in the order for the AL.
2: He's trying to find that put-away pitch, you know, to get it. If he does get ahead, find that wipeout.
1: Swing and a miss on a fastball there at 95 miles an hour, and it is now a 1-2 count.
2: And what makes him so effective, too, is like when he does get contact a lot, it's on the ground.
1: Last two hits from Rice and Bellinger in the exact same spot, but he goes change up there, and a swing and a miss from Riley Green. Not longer inning than Dave Roberts and Christopher Sanchez wanted to. We will go to the bottom of the first, and the American League jumps out to a fast start, thanks to the Yankees. It's 3-0. 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
1: Well, a 3-0 start for the American League. The National League will send Schwarber, Soto, and Freeman up to the plate against a guy who is, as Doug said, surprised to kind of think about it, Dylan Cease, who's been such a dominant strikeout guy over his career with the White Sox, then 2 years with the Padres. And free agent got a massive 7-year, $210 million deal to go to Toronto to play. And here's the applause for Schwarber as he steps in. Strikeout numbers are off the charts. He's a four-seam slider, changeup, curveball, sinker guy. He'll mix a sweeper in, so a six-pitch pitcher. But he's bread and butter is that four-seam fastball. Here is Schwarber looking to jump him early and get his team back into this thing. Cease rocks and fires, and Schwarber will swing at it, and he will miss. That's 97. It's 0-1.
2: Yeah, Cease just comes at you, and he's known for his many different hairstyles, mustaches. He will do whatever.
1: 6'2", 230-year-old out on the mound with that long hair. Fires another one, swing and a miss there at 97. So here you come, and go get it. And Schwarber has swung and missed twice.
2: Well, the ball, he's kind of throws almost like a catcher. It's very short arm, and it's just on top of the hitter. So you really need almost experience to time him up.
1: On the 0-2, Schwarber fouls it back up this way. He went with his third consecutive four-seam fastball. So the defense behind Dylan Cease, Junior Caminero, the third baseman, Bobby Witt Jr. at short, Ernie Clement second, and Ben Rice at first. Riley Green in left, Mike Trout out there in center, Bellinger in right. The next pitch, too far inside, he went with an off-speed knuckle curve. And that's the first ball, it's 1-2.
2: And when you have a power pitcher like this, I mean, these numbers are bananas, right? 148 strikeouts and 98 in a third inning.
1: Bananas.
2: But he's only given up 5 home runs, so it's not like he's a power pitcher top of the zone. Once in a while, you clip him. This guy's just keeping it in the ballpark.
1: Schwarber pops this sky high. Langoliers behind home will give it a look. Still looking, but it's about 5 rows deep just behind the National League dugout. So Schwarber will have another chance. Schwarber's got 32 Schwarber bombs this year, meaning homers. That leads Major League Baseball. He has been remarkable since joining the Philadelphia Phillies, putting up seemingly new season highs every year. Next pitch, that's bounced up there. Bad one on a slider. And the count evens up, 2 balls and 2 strikes with Soto on deck.
2: Thing about Schwarber, I mean, coming into his own, maturing as a hitter to turn into an elite power hitter and just getting better, hitting for more for average. Really incredible.
1: 2-2. Swing and a miss. He got him to chase one that was down. He threw him a slider, and Schwarber is retired. Cease picks up strikeout number one. An interesting lineup, too, Dougie. You have Schwarber, and then you have 4 lefties right behind him.
2: Yeah, I mean, they're throwing everybody in, and they're trusting these guys. They're all gotten here because they can hit everybody. So, yeah, Schwarber certainly is worn out. Lefties, righties, the last couple of years, poor power.
1: Juan Soto has been part of, although not much of a contributor to, a disastrous Mets season to start. That first pitch lands in there. That was the knuckle curve to get ahead 0-1. a nightmarish New York first half of the season for the Mets. But Soto has done his part, contributing typical Soto numbers. The next one gets a strike on the inside corner that Soto didn't offer at, and it's 0-2. Cease got a smile on his face. He and Langeliers are having a good time right now.
2: Yeah. And Soto just talking. He's like, come on. You could read his lips like he's what's happening here.
1: 21 homers, 51 RBI. The 0-2 challenged him with a fastball that is popped up and foul and into the seats behind home.
2: Soto is so tough. You know, two strikes on Soto doesn't really matter that much. I mean, he is in a battle. He loves to bring two strike counts into his favor somehow.
1: Well, he's got one here, 0-2. Cease fires. He chased late. Swing on that. He's gone. And he has struck out both Schwarber and Soto to start his night on the mound.
2: I mean, Cease, we talked about the six pitches. Well, he gave Soto at least four of them. He started them with the big curveball.
1: He swung when that ball was in Langeliers' glove.
2: So you start with that, you know, changeup, and then you go two-seamer, and then he throws four-seamer down and away, 98 by.
1: Here's the left-handed hitting Freddie Freeman. He swings and misses on a changeup, and Dylan Cease emptying the whole sink.
2: I mean, just throw the rosin bag at this point, and he's got everybody just smiling. It's like Freeman could not believe that pitch.
1: He and Langeliers are on the same page. The 0-1, Freeman fouled off third base side, 0-2. It's a great look on Soto's face of disgust when he went back. Like, I don't know what I just saw, but I didn't like any of it.
2: None of it. I mean, he swung for his next at bat. He was so late.
1: Two strikeouts to start ahead of Freeman, 0-2. Pitch fouled off straight back. 97 mile an hour fastball from Cease. You think about John Schneider and the Blue Jays. Disappointing start to the first half, but really the Yankees kind of came back to the pack in the American League East. Boston played great. He believes the Blue Jays are a hot Vlad Guerrero week from getting back into the race. The next pitch misses low, 1-2.
2: I mean, they have the talent, and you know, they're just trying to find their way. But it's been a rocky season. The American League leaves a lot of opportunities to get in there, at least on the wild card side.
1: Cease at the waist. He comes, fires, and that one was close, but no, too far inside. He went with a changeup to another great two-strike hitter, and one of the great hitters of his era in Freddie Freeman. But you've got Schwarber, you've got Soto, and now you're ready on a 2-2. Freddie fouls it. It is not caught. It's at the plate, so he will stay alive.
2: Yeah, I mean, beginning, you strike out these guys and all lefties.
1: We're talking Pedro Martinez, 99 type, you know, five future Hall of Fame guys, and we're striking them out.
2: That's how Cole Hamels made his name in spring training one time. It's like, wow.
1: Here's the 2-2 with two outs. Swung on, pop foul, third base side. This one's tailing into the seats, and another souvenir.
2: The thing about Freeman is so tough. I mean, he will hit the ball practically out of the catcher's glove, and he forces you. You think you can get in on him, he keeps fouling it off, and then he starts hunting for that pitch. You try to sneak the fastball by him. I mean, he can turn on you in a heartbeat.
1: So consistent, 150 plus hits every year. Next pitch on the inside, too far inside, and the count goes full against Freeman. 153 hits a couple years ago, 164 last year. He's already got 103, batting 290. Think about his OPS the last 3 years, 854, 869, 862 this year. He'll take one high, and Cease lost him after getting ahead 0-2. Freeman draws the walk, first base runner for the National League.
2: So that's a prototypical Freeman at bat, just absolutely drive a pitcher bonkers. I mean, he gets ahead, he's in the hole, and you think you got him. He fouls off all your best pitches. You can't freeze him. He knows how to look away and adjust in. And then you look up and you lost him, and you spent all those pitches on one guy.
1: Here's C.J. Abrams, another left-handed hitting position player, and Abrams, the shortstop, looks at one that's bounced up there. He checked his swing and didn't go. It is 1-0.
2: what a year Abrams had. Everything's going in the right direction. You know, home run rate, his walks are up. He's just putting all his tools out there.
1: Big time power in this fairly small guy for him, and takes a big lead. Sees comes plateward and he misses 2-0. But you're right, 20 homers, 67 RBI on a really, really good Washington Nationals offensive team.
2: Yeah, they can score some runs, and he is at the heart of it.
1: Here it comes. He fouls that one off at the plate. No Jordan Walker in the starting lineup. He, of course, was the Home Run Derby champion last night. That is what makes the All-Star game so unique. Obviously, the players you have the ability to bring in off the bench later in the game.
2: Yeah, it just gets better even sometimes.
1: It does. Swung on, popped up third base side, and this one is going to land in the screen and come back onto the field of play. Dylan Cease working ahead. Now two balls, two strikes with two outs. They gave the American League a 3-0 lead for John Schneider. Back-to-back big hits from Bellinger and Ben Rice. The Yankees contribute all three RBI. Bellinger two on a single. Now Cease trying to put up a zero and get us to the second inning. He gets the sign from Langoliers. Glove at the belt and fires. Swing and a miss. He got him to chase a slider, and that will do it. Cease will end up striking out three in the first, work around a Freeman walk. And they don't score a run. So at the end of one, it is the American League up 3-0. And this is the 2026 MLB All-Star Game on ESPN Radio and the ESPN app.
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1: Carl Ravitch back with Doug Glanville Tuesday night. Philadelphia All-Star Game, National League, American League. The AL gets three in the first. Tim Kirkchian and Buster Olney are in the dugouts, and we will hear interviews from each side as E-Rod, Eduardo Rodriguez of the Arizona Diamondbacks, on the mound. Christopher Sanchez gave up the three in the first. Struggled with a couple of hits, three of them, and the walks hurt him as well, two of those. So they turn it over to the 33-year-old who made a start in his career with the Boston Red Sox, a couple of years with Detroit now in his third year with Arizona. And Erod is putting up some really good numbers this year. 8-3, 2.29 ERA. Strikeouts are down a little bit where they've been, just 79 in 114 innings. And he is set to face Ernie Clement, who swings on a check swing. Two bopper to first base. Freeman up and steps on the bag. Ernie Clement does not spend a lot of time at the plate.
2: Not at all. I just got there and he's gone. But Rodriguez has nice movement up and in and kind of caught Clement off guard. So he started his swing, tried to stop it. Ended up being kind of a check bunt. And by the time he realized he'd hit it, it was over.
1: So he will get Mike Trout. And the first pitch is on the inside corner for a strike. A little cutter inside to Trout, who struck out. And that led then to the next seven guys getting on base with the exception of Caminero. So that's where Christopher Sanchez ran into trouble, as the next one is high to Trout to go one ball, one strike. 18 long balls for Mike, kid out of Millville, New Jersey. Grew up rooting for the Eagles, Phillies, all the Philadelphia sports teams. Over the years, he's expressed an interest in meteorology and weather. He also has just built himself a gorgeous private golf club in New Jersey. Trout National, 2-1, takes just above.

0: in an All-Star game. He had come in 7-for-17 in his All-Star game appearances. 3-1, swung on, sounded like he broke his bat. It's a one-hopper to the second baseman, Albies, and Trout is retired. So, I think, is the bat, Doug.
1: Yeah, that bat is going home in two pieces, but he got jammed. He was looking for that fastball away, and Rodriguez had a little bit of inward movement, and Trout just missed the barrel and ended up tying him up and hit a soft looper to second for the easy out.
0: Now Alvarez, for the second time, against a left-handed pitcher, Yordan, looks at strike one. It was a sinker on the outside corner that caught part of the plate.
1: Rodriguez has a four-seamer, changeup, curveball. He cuts the ball, he sinks it. A lot of different versions of a fastball.
0: Next one is off the end of the bat, lifted to left field. Soto got a late jump. He is coming in and makes an easy basket running catch. Well, after that long first inning, Eduardo Rodriguez comes out of the pen and helps out Dave Roberts. We'll go to the bottom of the second inning. It stays 3-0 in favor of the American League. 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
6: Here with Cody Bellinger. All right, Cody, you come up. It's your type of situation. Two strikes. What were you looking to do?
7: Keep it simple, honestly. Just getting ready for my pitch. Want to put a good swing on the ball.
6: So you mentioned to me before the game, this is your first All-Star appearance in 2019. How are you treating this one?
7: I'm just really enjoying it. It's not easy. It's not easy being an All-Star, and you know, it's a talented league, and you know, so I'm just really enjoying it.
6: Cody, thanks.
7: Thank you.
0: Buster Olney, thank you very much. He and Tim Kirkchen in respective dugouts. And it's Parker Messick, the very good left-handed starting pitcher for the Cleveland Guardians, who will face Max Muncy. Historically struggles against lefties. Swings at the first one, sky high, should be playable. Junior Caminero in, well, right about foul ground, fair territory, right on the line, just short of third base. Kind of straddles the line, and there is one out on one pitch from Messick.
1: Muncy tried to sneak attack Messick, and Messick works off of his fastball, four-seamer, a little herky-jerky ton of motion, changeup, sinker, curveball, cutter, slider. Really effective four-seamer. Opponents hitting a measly 140 off of that pitch.
0: You know, Bellinger talked about how hard it is, Ozzie Albies, to be an All-Star. Good to see him back on an All-Star stage as he takes strike one from Parker Messick. Albies with 14 homers, 51 RBI, swings, hits a ground ball to Witt. He backs up on three hops, and he fires.

0: And Albies is retired. Two quick outs for Parker Messick on a ground ball to Bobby Witt Jr. And you hear the crowd roar because it is another Philadelphia Philly, Brandon Marsh, stepping to the plate for the first time tonight. His story this year, Doug, is Don Mattingly's willingness to sort of play him every day, which means when there are lefties like Messick on the mound. He has delivered for Mattingly in a big way.
1: I mean, he put in the work, and you know, sometimes it's like as a lefty, you don't get those opportunities against left-handed pitches. He started to kind of creep up more and more and then just flat out hit.
0: Messick's first one to Marsh. He swings and fouls it out of play back over his left shoulder.
1: He just has this superpower of like batting average with balls in play. Things he puts in play, he just gets hits at just an unbelievable rate.
0: 215 average versus lefties into the season, where he's about 250. It's a difficult dance as the next one from Messick missed. So it's one ball, one strike with two outs for a manager. Players want to play every day. And Marsh is getting that opportunity. Messick, the lefty, fires. That one is fouled off at the plate. It was a slider down and away, and it's 1-2.
1: And it gets harder, you know, later in your career once you kind of have that stamp on you, like, well, he doesn't hit lefties well, or we got to. You just have platoon advantages. It gets hard to get out of that hole.
0: Here comes Messick's next one. Just missed on the inside corner as Marsh stays alive. Two balls, two strikes.
1: Messick hides the ball really well. He's got really aggressive motion. He steps back. He turns his body. And then he slings it in at like, you know, three-quarter angle.
0: He's not a big guy. And the lefty fires here. And he missed badly away. He's just 6 feet, 225. He's 25 years old. Selected in the second round out of Florida State, a former Seminole. The defense behind him with Caminero shifted. Bobby Witt Jr. close to up the middle. Marsh.

0: 2 here in Philadelphia. At the end of two innings of play, the American League got a 3-0 lead. 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
0: All right, we're at that portion of the game. Since it's the third, we start to get closers who pitch. And Riley O'Brien of the Cardinals, who's got 24 saves, is on for Dave Roberts in the National League. And he'll get Shea Langeliers to start. His first pitch misses way outside. Sinker, sweeper, slider guy. What a year for Riley O'Brien, the 31-year-old. Originally taken in an eighth round by the Rays in 2017. He fires from the third base side. This one is driven towards the right center field gap, going over, but nobody's going to get it. It drops in front of Andy Páez. Langeliers, a leadoff single. He's reached twice, the three-hole hitter with a walk and a single.
13: And I'll tell you, Riley O'Brien is really tough to find the barrel. He is heavy sink. He throws really hard, kind of a three-quarter angle as well. And he got in on Langeliers, but Langeliers stayed inside just well enough to get enough of the barrel that had the distance to find a safe space to land.
0: Junior Caminero, who hit that high chopper to Sanchez and was retired 1-3 in the first, now bats. O'Brien sends one in there and he missed. It was a sweeper, and it is 1-0. Great year for the Cardinals. Not a lot of people expected it. As Olimar Moll said about his team, and certainly about his home run derby winner, Oh, boy, that one looked like it may have got Caminero up and in on that hand. And he is down, and this is the worst case scenario to see a star player get hit by a pitch in the All-Star game. It rode right in up on him, and he went down in a heap and appeared to grab one of his hands, if not his wrist. And Caminero is running right towards the dugout and into the locker room. So that would indicate he recognizes this is bad. Take a look at where it got him. Boy, it's that left hand on the bottom of the bat, Doug.
13: Yeah, it's kind of, he tried to kind of discard the bat.

0: shot, and his pinky was right out there still. It looked like the Gato's like fourth and fifth finger on the left hand, and just immediately, and you know, you're hoping it was as much fear as it was injury, because you're just hoping it comes back. And sure, Riley O'Brien feels horrendous, because you just, you know, you're just trying to compete here, and he's got so much movement on his sinker, a little tough to command here, and Caminero ended up paying the price.
1: That's a nightmare situation for Kevin Cash and the Rays. We'll try to get an update on Junior Caminero. Gil Vargas has gone as a pinch runner, and so now there are two aboard after a single and hit batter, and the first pitch to Bobby Witt Jr. is a sweeper in there for a strike.
0: I mean, Riley O'Brien, it's not a comfortable at bat. No. I mean, he's throwing 98, it's sinking, it's coming all over the place.
1: You know what's going through his mind, how terrible he feels in an all-star game to hit a batter, any batter, certainly one of the stars of the game and an important, maybe the most important player on the Rays, Junior Caminero on his left hand. Inside to Witt, he has to duck back out of the way. Not a good start for O'Brien after giving up the leadoff single in the third to Langoliers. He hits Caminero, and he's behind 2-1 to Witt. Next pitch, breaking ball, grounded to third base, fielded over there by Muncy, who throws to first, and the speed of Witt able to beat it out. Good play by Muncy, but we talked about the athleticism and speed of Bobby Witt Jr., so instead of a double play, it's just one out.
0: Well, he's so fast. This is pretty routine double play. Somebody, once he gets it, one hop, steps, throws. Just couldn't get a lot on the throw.
2: The National League is challenging the safe call at first base.
0: It was very close, so worth the challenge. But Muncy circled the ball, got in the backhand, had a little grip issue, and then threw on the run, and it floated on. It wasn't like a real stern throw across, trying to get rid of it, and Witt started to seem to outrun the ball, but you know, they might have gotten him. It was close.
1: So the replay review crew is staring at it. That ball was fielded probably 5 or 6 feet behind the third base bag, so he took a few steps over there to get it. You know, and the big screen here at Citizens Bank Park shows the replay, and it looks like it may be in Freeman's glove before Witt stepped on the bag. The call on the field was safe.
0: Ooh. I mean, it's close. I mean, it might have been a micro spike from him.
1: This
0: touching.
1: Is that old argument. Does the ball and the glove need to be squeezed around the ball? Does it have to hit the back of the glove?
0: No, hit the glove. I mean, but is it enough to really be sure his foot wasn't there when that, I mean, it's tight.
1: It is for me.
0: Clear and convincing.
1: What about you?
0: I mean,
1: base runner guy.
0: My thing is, like, if the call on the field was out initially, then that would have been an easier overturn. But it's the clear and convincing standard to flip it that I think creates more of the gray. Because are you sure that one of the spikes wasn't on it? You know, I mean.
1: They're allowing O'Brien to continue to throw. The replay review room is having a similar challenge with the challenge.
0: Well, I think it's because they want to hear Hall & Oates' Private Eyes. They want to hear the whole song. Oh, wait a minute, that's just me. That's me, actually.
1: We'll just lay out and let the music wash over us.
0: Yeah, just they're taking me to the 80s here.
1: Share your history with the Hall & Oates.
0: Yeah, probably have plenty of time to tell stories. So. But, yeah, this is so close. I mean, Freeman stretching. I don't think it's enough to overturn it. That's the problem.
2: After review, the call on the field stands. Runner is safe. The National League has lost their challenge.
0: There you go.
1: All in Oates and Doug Landwehr. Hard combo to beat. So it is going to be Vargas at second, Witt Jr. at first. O'Brien, instead of having two outs, still will pitch with one out. They lose their challenge, and here is Bellinger, who's in line early for an MVP. He's got two RBIs. and he's got more chances. He sends this one to left field. It is shallow. Will it stay in the field of play? It will. It is caught out there by Soto about 10 feet off the foul line. And a one pitch out for Bellinger. That's a big one for O'Brien.
0: Bellinger got a nice pitch to hit. It was that two-seamer going, and it started at sort of the middle end and end up right over the heart of the plate. And Bellinger just took a big swing and just a bit late and ended up getting underneath it.
1: So Ben Rice will step to the plate. He is the Massachusetts born and bred kid who grew up a Yankee fan and now wears the Yankee uniform. That first pitch is a sweeper to the left-handed hitting Rice that comes too far inside. Legend goes that he was on a field trip with his school, went to Fenway Park, broke away from the group, and said to himself, I'm going to write on the pesky foul pole, Yankees rule, which he did as he looks at a strike inside.
0: Is it still there?
1: I do believe he went back to look. That's a long time ago, and there's a lot of graffiti that gets written, so I think they washed it. As he takes a pitch on the corner.
0: I'm surprised they didn't burn the pole down after that and get a new one. Red Sox were very upset.
1: The innocence of a youthful Ben Rice, big hockey player as well. Next pitch to him, he swings wildly, and he's gone. Riley O'Brien gets out of it. The damage was to Junior Caminero. He got hit by a pitch. We hope that he's going to be okay. We'll try to get an update, but he made a beeline for the locker room afterwards. That will do it in this half of the inning. It stays 3-0 in favor of the American League, and they will come to the field. The National League comes up when we come back. 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
1: 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The veteran Michael Wacha. Good ERA, 119 in the third innings pitched, but a 5-7 record for a floundering Royals team that had all sorts of hope coming into this season. It has backfired as Andy Páez, the eighth hitter for the National League, fouls the first pitch off. He's got his buddy Bobby Witt Jr. out there at shortstop, and the next one misses down and away from Walker.
0: And Waka also features six pitches, four seamer, changeup, cutter, sinker, curveball, slider.
1: Next pitch, that one lands in there for a strike, according to Alan Porter, the home plate umpire.
0: A lot of movement.
1: One and two.
0: A lot of shapes, a lot of change of speeds.
1: Here it comes. Now he bounced one up there. Waka tall at the belt. He is ready on a 2-2. Missed down, three balls and two strikes to Pajes. What a year he's had. On a star-studded Dodger lineup, Pajes has been as consistent as any of them with a 270 average, 17 homers, 66 runs batted in, and he can flat out go get it in the outfield. 3-2, swing and a miss. Nasty changeup at 82. Pajes strikes out.
0: Pajes is, really upset about how he didn't play well offensively enough to stay in the lineup in the end of the postseason last year. So he became more of a spectator from the offensive side and came back very motivated. Dave Roberts said no, he didn't like that at all and ended up being an all-star.
1: First pitch to Drake Baldwin, called strike on the outside corner.
0: 76 mile an hour curveball.
1: Next one up, and that ball is down the third base side. Going to be foul into the seats and then dropped by a fan in Philadelphia. When you do that, you're going to get booed.
0: Yeah, that's what's going to happen.
1: Waka working quickly, fires the next one, and called strike three on the corner. Baldwin is gone. And Michael Waka working quickly has got Pajes and Drake Baldwin.
0: Waka is absolutely painting right now, hitting every corner, edge, and the glove, most importantly, just right on time.
1: Here comes Schwarber as the National League looks to break through. They're trailing 3-0. We have two outs. We're at the bottom of the third. And Waka, and that one is fouled down the third base side, and again, it is into the seats. Schwarber is wearing an earpiece for the television crew, and it popped out of his ear. The hazards of wearing equipment when you're playing a baseball game. He's trying to tuck it back in. Somebody's probably talking in his ear while he's there, and they pick up the broken pieces, and he takes the changeup down and away.
0: He doesn't know how to wrap it over the ear. You know, we have to give him some TV. Setup 101 here.
1: Next one from Waka, swing and a miss. Schwarber a little off balance there with a cutter. The earpiece falls back out. It is connected to the back of his jersey, so it's not like he's bending down to pick it up. He's got to put it back in his ear. Here's the next one. No, he takes. Hitting is hard enough.
0: Yeah, it's challenging.
1: From a network that made a living putting earpieces into players' ears. Not when they were at the plate, definitely more in the field. Waka at the belt, and the tall righty fires in and out of the glove of Langoliers on a swing and a foul ball.
0: Waka's throwing, topping out about 95. Working the top of the zone very well. And then once in a while, we get that change up down, trying to change eye levels, north, south, work up, down.
1: Shift on against the left-handed hitting Schwarber. Waka's next one, he checks his swing, and that's a foul ball. Into the dugout on the third base side. Waka has been around a long time, kind of followed in the footsteps of the Carpenters and Wainwrights in St. Louis. One hopper snared over there by Clement at second base. Schwarber hit it hard, but he and his earpiece have been retired, and they do not score any runs. So we are through three innings here in the 2026 MLB All-Star Game. It stays 3-0 in favor of the American League. As you are listening to the 2026 MLB All-Star Game on ESPN Radio. and the ESPN app.
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1: Back with my buddy Doug Glanville, Carl Ravitch. Buster only Tim Kirkshen down in the dugouts getting interviews. And the Philadelphia Phillies' Jesus Luzardo is now on the mound for the National League. It was a quick first inning. Yordan Alvarez with a single. Langeliers walked. There was a Bobby Witt Jr. walk. And then it was Bellinger and Rice back-to-back singles to give the American League the 3-0 advantage. They have held through the first three innings. Luzardo, the left-handed pitcher for the Phillies on a staff that has got Zach Wheeler and Aaron Nola, and he has done really well for himself now to be an all-star, and he'll get a loud ovation on the mound here in Philadelphia.
0: He's got phenomenal stuff and a lot of spin. Really good spin, sweeper, four-seamer, changeup, sinker, but you can't get too comfortable on that four-seamer because he will go 98 on you.
1: 28 years young, 6 feet, 218 pounds, left-hander. And he will get Riley Green, Ernie Clement. And then back to the top, we'll see if Trout comes out to bat for the second time. So it's left on left, something we've seen a ton of in this game. Green struck out his first time up. And he looks at a fastball on the outside corner at 98 miles an hour.
0: It has a little bit of kind of sink to it. I mean, frisbee-ish.
1: He's ready, and the next one is down, 1-1. Next pitch, swing and a miss. Just terrific movement on that sweeper of his, which he throws more than any other pitch, 37% of the time. And he came on strong. His last decisions, all five victories, and Green gone on a sweeper again. Another strikeout for the American League.
0: And really well located. As Luzardo starts it in the zone, and by the time Green commits to it, it really danced out of there. That sweeper's a tough pitch. 131 batting average opponents have.
1: Luzardo wearing glasses out there on the mound, gets Ernie Clement to swing in another first pitch. He grounds it to third, and Muncy will throw him out. Ernie Clement has stepped into the batter's box and on two pitches has been retired. I'm guessing he's been at the plate less than 30 seconds.
0: Well, one was accidental, that was intentional. And they both ended up on the ground, slow rollers. And
1: don't you want to make this experience last a little bit longer?
0: He's jumping first pitch.
1: Ernie, baseball down, two down, here's Trout. And he swings and hits a one hopper to Muncy. Luzardo threw less than three pitches and he got out of the inning somehow. I mean, it was remarkable. Any other night, he's coming back out, but it's an all-star game. He was terrific. Middle of the fourth inning, Luzardo does his job in front of the home crowd. It stays 3-0 in favor of the American League. 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
1: Hey, Doug, they're back. 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Pug lovers, you love Hollow Notes. 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And a new pitcher in the game and a new catcher. Joe Ryan is on the mound. He of the Minnesota Twins, Dylan Dingler of the Tigers behind the plate. 6-5, 285 for Joe Ryan. California cool kid all over the place. So. 39th round high school draft pick is now the anchor of the Minnesota Twins. He'll get Juan Soto in the first pitch, misses away a four-seam fastball.
0: And he has a sidearm-ish or three-quarter delivery, four-seamer, sweeper, splitter, knuckle curve, sinker, slider.
1: Next pitch misses down, two balls and no strikes.
0: He's tough. He comes at you with anything and any count.
1: Got a mop of a hairdo falling outside the back of his Twins hat. He fires and Soto fouls that straight back. Originally a seventh round pick from Tampa Bay in 18 out of Cal State Stanislaus. High strikeout rates, and he was representing Team USA at the Olympics. Shot back up the middle. It got by Ryan and the dive of Bobby Witt Jr. And Juan Soto a hard single up the middle. That gets it started for the National League here in the fourth.
0: And Ryan got a lot of the plate, tried to throw the four-seamer, but with his arm slot, it really runs a lot away from left-handers. And that one ran into a very good hitting spot for Soto down and away. And he took his signature aggressive flat swing through the zone and got the base hit.
1: All right, the National League down 3-0. Here's Freddie Freeman. Ryan's first pitch to him, off-speed knuckle curve is in there. So while he was representing Team USA at the Tokyo Olympics, he was eating breakfast at the Olympic Village with Joe Ryan. He then found out he'd been traded to Minnesota for Nelson Cruz. Swing and a miss from Freeman late. He go from that knuckle curve to a 96-mile-an-hour fastball.
0: Is this like a surprise delivery?
1: Yeah.
0: Was it like in the food?
1: Raisin bran and maybe a text flying in from a buddy. Freeman fouls it off on the third base side.
0: Did they do it like a gender reveal kind of thing?
1: What team is it?
0: Yeah, figure it out. What team?
1: Colors of the team. Minnesota, we got some red and blue. I'm already playing for the U.S. Olympic team. Like, what's going on?
0: Yeah, we need to figure it out.
1: Yeah. 0-2 on the way to Freeman, and we've seen this act before as that ball is down. He walked in the first. Sanchez had gotten ahead of him. I should say, Cease had gotten ahead of him, and he ended up walking. So we'll see if he can battle back from 0-2. He's got a runner out there at first in Soto. Ryan at the belt fires, and that one is swung on and missed. Another knuckle curve for Ryan and a rare strikeout of Freddie Freeman.
0: Yeah, that was a good pitch with Ryan, because he has that runner that runs away from lefties, but then he can complement that with a knuckle curve going the opposite direction. And it's not a slow rolling kind of knuckle curve. It spikes at the end, and he got Freeman to chase and swing over it.
1: So Ryan now ready to C.J. Abrams swing and a miss. That fastball jumped up on him at 96 miles an hour. He's not an imposing guy. He's like 6'1", 200 pounds, 30 years old, but often mentioned in trade deadline discussions. So the Twins going to trade Joe Ryan. Next pitch to Abrams misses away.
0: And they don't seem to want to, because if you're going to be able to win, you'd like to have Joe Ryan on your squad.
1: We're going to get an update on the injury to Junior Caminero as soon as the Abrams plate appearance is over. Ryan on a 1-1, swung on and fouled into the mitt of Dingler, 1-2.
0: The splitter up and away. Even up in the zone, it's just, you know, hard to find the barrel. It's got a lot of tumble to it.
1: His bread and butter is the four-seamer. He throws that about 45% of the time, and then he splits the next four pitches. And he got him to swing and miss. And with that, we'll go down to Buster for an update on Junior Caminero.
12: Yeah, Carl, this is good news for the Tampa Bay Rays. The initial x-rays are negative, that he does not have a break. Of course, you would assume that if necessary, he'll undergo more testing. But I'm sure that word is already filtered to the Tampa Bay Ray organization. Cody Bellinger looked at me after he got hit and said, man, it just stinks when that happens.
1: That's the worst. That is good news. Let's hope it continues to be good news and there's nothing else wrong with it. You know, I imagine the Rays were all over the information when Caminero sprinted to the dugout, then the locker room after getting hit by a pitch from Riley O'Brien. That is good news. Max Muncy is up. He takes one on the inside corner.
0: I mean, the Rays might have had their own drone, you know, to come in and check it out, investigate. Why not?
1: It would be very Rays-like to do that, sort of on the cutting edge of all of that stuff.
0: Yeah.
1: But, man, that is such a terrible thing to see, and it's a good news. Muncy swinging a miss there. That Ryan heater is working well. 95 miles an hour.
0: Yeah, it looks like they're having a little trouble picking up the ball. I mean, there's some deception with Ryan, and he elevates that four-seamer from a tricky slot, and then he has that complimentary splitter and knuckle curve.
1: Here we go again. Swung on, popped straight up to center field. Short center. Bobby Witt has drifted all the way back out there. He's there, and he'll make the play. Before we take a break, here's Buster.
12: Yeah, Carl, he's day-to-day, Junior Caminero, after getting those negative x-rays. I'm told he's in good spirit, feeling good. Back to you.
1: That is really good news. Buster, thanks for the update. Max Muncy flies out to Bobby Witt Jr., and that will do it here in this inning. So the American League maintains their 3-0 lead. National League coming to the plate in the bottom of the fourth. This is the 2026 MLB All-Star Game on ESPN Radio and the ESPN app.
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17: Jim Basco in our Baseball Tonight studio. Mike Trout in his pretty much backyard, 40 miles from his hometown, playing in his first All-Star game since 2019. 12th overall, most of any player in this midsummer classic. He joined our Buster Olney.
18: You're close to home. What was this experience like for you?
19: Oh, it's been great. You know, you cherish moments like this. It goes by so fast, so it's, you know, you got to slow everything down and just enjoy it, you know. Like I said in the beginning, with my kids and my family. This is year 15 for me, so it's going by so quick. So I'm just trying to enjoy the moment with the fans, my family, and it's been great.
18: So over these 2 days, how many people have brought up the idea of coming to play at Trad National?
19: A lot, and then we got a lot coming tomorrow. So,
18: who's coming?
19: A lot of guys, a lot of retired MLB guys. So. You know, it's pretty cool to be able to, you know, bring something to the table for them. And obviously it's one of my, you know, my babies back home. So for them to come out and enjoy it and just get some time off, means a lot.
18: Mike, congratulations.
19: Thank you.
17: How about that? Trout National, his own golf course. That's, you've made it when you have your own golf course there. You know, Trout, third player in American League history to earn at least 11 All-Star selections with one team, joining Cal Ripken Jr., who did it 17 times with the O's, and George Brett also 11 times with the Kansas City Royals. He's a two-time All-Star Game MVP in 14 and 15, one of five players to win it multiple times. Then there's Justin Verlander, 21st season, announcing earlier that this will be his final season in Major League Baseball. He was the Legends pick for this All-Star Game. That means 10 All-Star Game for the right-hander, 266 career wins. He also joined our Buster Olney.
18: So, Justin, when we talked with John Schneider before, he said that after he spoke to the team, he wanted to turn the floor over to you. What'd you say?
20: I mean, honestly, really special of him to do that, and I felt so honored. But just talking about the people that this game brings together and how I remember creating friendships from All-Star games with guys that I would have never known otherwise, and it's a small community, this baseball community, and it gets even smaller when you talk about All-Stars. So, just to embrace the people, meet new guys, don't take it for granted. And, I remember my first one meeting Derek Jeter, and here I am still talking to him. He's working for, on the field, and I get to go say hi to him, and it's all because of that All-Star game that I even know him. So just things like that.
18: How cool is it for you to be here this year?
20: I mean, it's really special, honestly. I think it's, I wasn't sure how I feel about it, but, seeing the reaction of my teammates and the coaching staff and the fans, it means the world to me. Obviously, I've given my life to this game, and so to see the reaction and this pick and to show the appreciation, it means the world to me.
18: Justin, thanks.
20: Yeah, thanks, Buster.
17: He's been limited to just one start this year, kind of finishing where it all began with the Detroit Tigers. He's dealt with hip and hamstring injuries, but 266 career wins. Once upon a time, a pitcher went for 300 career wins. That would guarantee Hall of Fame credentials. You have to wonder if a pitcher nowadays, the way the game is played, will ever even reach that number, the one that Verlander is currently at, 266. Then there's the New York Yankees, Aaron Judge out, Giancarlo Stanton out, Max Fried out, but they're riding a four-game win streak into this All-Star break, three games back of Tampa Bay for the AL East lead and American League lead. This Cody Bellinger, who has the first knock for runs in this game, on the state of the Yankees heading into the break.
2: How would you describe the American League this year?
3: Yeah, I feel like it's pretty open for the taking. It feels as if a lot of people have a chance. You know, I think the first half was, for most teams, there's a lot of ups, a lot of downs, as a normal baseball season is. And, you know, we're a little over halfway, so enjoy this little event and get back to, for at least ourselves, you know, winning the division and bringing it home.
2: How do you feel? Where you guys are now?
3: I feel good. I like where we're at, getting healthy. You know, we have so much talent on the roster. And, it's just a matter of just bringing it out every night and being consistent with it.
1: Next pitch, right back up the middle. That's going to go through. Alvarez will score. Langoliers will come home. The throw is too late. It's 2-0 as Cody Bellinger delivers. Two RBIs and a single here in the first to give the American League a 2-0 lead.
17: That broke the seal on the scoring in this one in the opening frame. Rice would follow. The last time the Yankees had multiple players drive in runs in a single All-Star game, way back in 1962. They have the runs knocked in this game. 3-0 on to the fifth at Citizens Bank Park with Doug Glanville and Carl Ravitch.
1: All right, we appreciate that, Jim. Thank you very much. During the break here, we had a tribute to Sandlot, Dougie. It was fascinating. We had video up on the big screen with clips from Babe Ruth all the way through the present day cut in, and there was music and fireworks and kids on bikes who had their gloves as if they were going to the ballpark to go play a pickup game, and they rolled them out of right field on their bikes. They all took a position on the field. Players joined them, and it was a big fireworks show. Yeah, for the kids that were there, they'll never forget that.
0: No, I mean, that a catch, but to have a catch with Freddie Freeman, you know. Like,
1: literally during that, there was a catch with Freddie Freeman, yes. Yeah. Baseball connecting its future with its present, as those kids seem to all be able to ride bikes and, you know, be from the age, I don't know, what do you think, 6 to 15? We will now continue. We got Matt Olson at first base. We'll get you the rest of the substitutes. Broken bat flies down the first third base side. The ball goes first as Yandy Diaz, the designated hitter, fouls the first pitch off. Olson, Sal Stewart in the game at third. Corbin Carroll is in left, and William Contreras is behind the plate. Up to date, Dougie?
0: No, I'm not, but I'm going to try.
1: Would you like me to repeat it?
0: I think I'll let it seep in. You know, I got Corbin Carroll out there.
1: Yep. Soto out of the game. Carroll in.
0: Contreras.
1: Good. And the next pitch to Diaz, who got a new piece of wood, is in there for a strike.
0: Foster Griffin in.
1: On the mound.
0: Cutter, four-seamer, sweeper, curveball, splitter, sinker, changeup.
1: He gets him to chase one of those changeups you just mentioned, and the big lefty strikes out Yandy Diaz. Entered the game, shattered a bat, and then he is gone. A quick appearance for Yandy Diaz, who batted in the place of Yordan Alvarez.
0: And Diaz is having an amazing year. I mean, he's so good at going the opposite field with power, and, you know, he's just always flirting with that batting title.
1: Here is Dylan Dingler. First pitch, inside corner, called strike with a cutter from the Nationals. Big lefty Griffin. Dingler, 60 RBI to lead all catchers. He bats for Langoliers. Swings and fouls one, a squibber at the plate. It's 0-2.
0: Yeah, the cutter combination with that changeup has just been so effective for Griffin. Both pitches they hit well under 200 against when they actually, you know, managed to end the bat off that pitch, but you know, it just keeps that hitter very off balanced.
1: Former first round pick buries one down. It misses. Foster Griffin, 30 years old. First round of the Royals back in 2014. Out of Florida. Here's the next one. That one bounces up there, and it's deflected away by William Contreras. Have an opportunity for Wilson Contreras to bat while William Contreras is behind the plate. Dengler swings and misses. Really good changeup. A good start for Griffin there on the mound. He got Diaz and now Dengler.
0: Yeah, that changeup is tough. I mean, he's kind of got a lot of extension, and he holds it in almost a two-seamish grip, and the ball just floats away from the hitter. And that was in the zone, but Dengler swung way over it.
1: Miguel Vargas will now swing, and he takes one. 1-0, pitch up and away. Encouraging news, he plays for the injured Junior Caminero. The Tampa Bay Rays star took a pitch off of his pinky. This one line to the gap in left center, and it is a running catch out there in center by Andy Páez. It was tailing away from him towards right, and he made a running catch in the gap. Really good play by Andy Páez. With that, another quick inning, middle of the fifth. The American League still leads it 3-0. And you're listening to the 2026 MLB All-Star Game on ESPN Radio and the ESPN app.
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1: With Doug Glanville, Carl Ravitch, 3-0. All the runs for the American League come in the first inning, and since then, nothing across. The National League has been stymied tonight, just one hit. And it gets harder and harder, Doug, to get some hits, especially with the bullpen arms that are available tonight.
0: Well, you start to move from those starters to those established relievers that work short innings, and you start to run into multiple closers. So it's going to get dark early if they don't make the adjustments.
1: Is that sort of an off play of it's going to get late early? It's going to get dark early? Isn't there a whole thing about daylight savings time being sort of run through the Senate?
0: Yeah, like changing it? Yeah, I don't know.
1: Eliminate, just having daylight savings time permanently.
0: Yeah, it's been in the works, I think.
1: The House has voted on it. Now it's up to the Senate. It's Nick Martinez's first pitch to Ozzie Albies. Misses. The defensive changes just really on the left side. Kevin McGonigal got a nice round of applause. He grew up about a half hour from Philadelphia. He's at short. Randy Arozarena in left. Albies swings wildly at a changeup from Martinez. And it is 1-1.
0: Nick Martinez just continues to be such a great story of perseverance. He's a starter, he's a reliever, he's traded, he's moved, he's cut, he's just been through everything.
1: Albies on the ground, it's Contreras. Wilson, who fields and will step on first. Albies is retired, he's hit two ground balls and he has been retired on both.
0: Man, Wilson flips it to himself as he, and I was like, I don't know, I call it like a 3-3.
1: Yeah.
0: You know, I don't know, he flipped it to himself. So.
1: One more time for Brandon Marsh, who struck out his first time up. Martinez on the mound, who stands with a wide stance, then he pulls his front leg back, sort of rocks into his pitch, and the first one is fouled off into the mitt. It's 0-1. And that one is high to Brandon Marsh.
0: Martinez, Texas, San Diego, Cincinnati, Tampa, and an all-star.
1: That one is in there for a strike. In an effort to inform the Philly fans, up on the giant scoreboard and left underneath Brandon Marsh's name, they list three sort of bullet points. First, All-Star Game appearance. The second bullet point, fascinating, as that one is bounced up there. It says, wets his hair up to 15 times per day.
0: That's, you know, it's not a hygiene report. That's fine, you know.
1: Same guy who ran off of a Sunday night baseball game with the microphone on, asked if you were to have a record album, what would the name be? And he dropped Stay Loose and Sexy, which they then made into t-shirts, and all the Phillies had them, and they started selling them, Stay Loose and Sexy.
0: And wet your hair 15 times.
1: Wet your hair 15 times a day.
0: That's the diss track version of it.
1: The back, the B-side. Fouls one straight back. Was the B-side ever any better than the A-side on the records you used to flip over?
0: Sour Smile, Hall & Oates. Definitely.
1: Didn't know we were going back to Hall & Oates. Mars chases another one up. He didn't stay loose or look very sexy there. He's gone twice on strikeouts.
0: Marsh, I mean, these two facing each other, it's a great story because just how Marsh has played himself into this all-star, and Nick Martinez, who, you know, has pitched abroad. I mean, he's just done everything, constantly training, working his mechanics, and he just had just a breakout season.
1: Now Páez, who made a nice running catch in the gap in right center to end the last half. He will bat with two down. The 1-0 up the middle and fielded at second by Clement. Oh, what a play, Ernie Clement. He ranged to his right, gave a Jeter jump, and he got it to Wilson Contreras.
0: What a play, backhand jump, floated it in, and plenty of time on a pretty good runner in Páez.
1: 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We will stay 3-0. 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
17: Just over 2 weeks away from the Major League Baseball trade deadline. The Detroit Tigers are 8 games under 500, but just 6.5 off the top spot in the AL Central. Dylan Dingler, their all-star catcher, first-time all-star nominee, 19 home runs at the break. On the subject of possibly trading the ace, Tarek Skubal.
29: I guess you can't say you can't change it, because if we play well, we obviously can maybe retain it. But it's one of those things you can't worry about. You're going to try to put the best brand of baseball out there, the best, try to play the best, put ourselves in the best position. to maybe push for the postseason, and whatever happens, happens.
17: Again, they're 6.5 off the top spot for the division. Meantime, 2014, the last time we had a three-run first inning in the All-Star game. Thus far, that's all the scoring. 3-0 American League on to the sixth at Citizens Bank Park with Doug Glanville and Carl Ravitch.
1: Mike Trout figured in that one, winning the MVP in 2014. He did not figure in this one, although they did score the American League, 3 runs in the first. Trout struck out, and then they started putting runs on the board. Dougie Raisiel Iglesias is in, and we'll continue with the changes. Luis Arraez has moved in to play second base. Renato Lopez is now taken over at shortstop. In the outfield, it is PCA in center field. James Wood is in right field, and William Contreras is behind the plate. This should be the inning that we see William Contreras and his brother Wilson Contreras having some conversation, as Wilson Contreras is due up third in the inning. Hits and runs going to be hard to come by with the bullpen arms, and another one now. Raisiel Iglesias, 19 for 20, saves for the Atlanta Braves. First man he'll get is the product of suburban Philadelphia, if you will, and that is Kevin McGonigal, who has made such an impact on the Tigers. Iglesias is first.

0: this year, now inserted into center field. Is he going to be the face of baseball moving forward? In a crowded face of baseball conversation with the Ohtanis and Judges of the world? But he could be a guy, couldn't he?
1: Oh, absolutely, if he isn't already in some level. I mean, he just, you know, when you put him side by side with Ohtani's offensive numbers, you're like, oh, wow, they're pretty similar.
0: Yeah, Bellinger swings, golfs one to left. It's got some carry on it, back there, just on the track, and able to make the play is Corbin Carroll. Not an easy one, but he was able to range to his left and run it down and take one away from Bellinger.
1: Yeah, Pete Crow Armstrong, one of those players that impacts the game in all the facets, you know, and we're talking high impact, his legs, his ability to steal a base, first to third base running, phenomenal defender, and now he's, you know, 30-30 guy.
0: All right, so it is Wilson Contreras. His brother just caught the baseball, and it was a swing and a miss. The Contreras couple, you mentioned that at the top of the show. How significant?
1: Yeah, a magic moment between brothers.
0: Iglesias buzzes the tower of Wilson.
1: It must be tough on William, you know, calling the pitches. You know, it's like, okay, what's his weakness? I'm going to throw this slider right here down and away, trying to get him out.
0: Swing and a miss, and that was the changeup that he called, and Wilson Contreras behind 1-2.
1: You think about all the times you know, growing up, you competed against each other, with each other, all the stories.
0: Here it comes. He went sort of sidearm as he dropped down and missed away. Oh, yeah, there are a lot of stories. There's been a lot of emotion shown by certainly Wilson Contreras, given the terrible earthquakes in Venezuela and the loss of life, property. Next pitch beaten into the ground, and there's no one on the right side to field it. Contreras takes a big turn and then about faces to first, but Wilson Contreras delivers a two-out single on a two-hopper through the vacated right side.
1: I mean, you know, that's what makes him a good hitter. I mean, this is a pitch that he had to reach for. He kept his base pretty well and found the barrel and didn't have to hit it hard, but there, you know, nobody was there. So, you know, he didn't get into pull mode. He just took his base hit and kept it going.
0: Now Rosarena looks at strike one on the inside corner. Changeup at 88 from Maisel Iglesias. Iglesias out of Cuba has become one of the great closers in baseball. And as he fires the 0-1, he misses down, one ball, one strike. Posted big numbers, remember, when he was with the Angels. And they got a four-year deal for $58 million to stay there. But at the deadline in 22, he got moved to the Braves. If they get Suarez back, Atlanta is formidable in that bullpen. Late swing fouled off over the dugout on the first base side.
1: Iglesias has had some really phenomenal years. 2024, 1.95 ERA, 34 saves.
0: 1 year, $16 million contract for the 26th season. This one is off the end of the bat. Ground ball is short. That will do it. Contreras is out at second, and before he goes back to the dugout, he and Luis Arraez embrace, and they will now separate and go back. It was a good moment. It wasn't a bad moment. We are in the middle of the sixth inning. The American League still maintains their 3-0 cushion as Chapman starts to make his way, Aroldis, to the bullpen. This is the 2026 MLB All-Star Game on ESPN Radio and the ESPN app.
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1: Ja Morant gets traded to Portland. 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
2: It's up to him.
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5: Changes here as we go bottom six in Philadelphia, the 2026 Major League Baseball All-Star Game here on ESPN Radio. Doug Glanville, Carl Ravitch, muster only Tim Kirkshen. Cade Smith confirmed on the mound. Travis Bazzana has gone into play second base. And the first pitch is fouled straight back by William Contreras. You have Bazzana at second base and a former Savannah Banana in right field in Tristan Peters. Bazzana Banana now at second and right. And Smith spins one up there that Contreras swings at and fouls back.
6: Smith has had a fantastic season. Big strikeout number 63 and 44 and a third innings. Four-seamer, splitter, sweeper.
5: Well, here it comes, the next one. A fastball lifted to, well, it's the Bazzana Banana thing. And it's going to be the right fielder, Tristan Peters, who makes the play with the second baseman, Bazzana, looking at him. Bryce Harper, Philadelphia Philly legend, steps to the plate, shakes the hand of the home plate umpire. Porter, a Philly native, knows the impact that Harper's had on the community and will clean the home plate to allow Harper to get a round of applause. Harper will bat in the first position spot for Kyle Schwarber, who went 0 for 2 tonight. And Smith ready. Harper takes one away, 1-0. The 9-time All-Star. Good year. Rob Manfred got him into the game as a legend selection, and he chased 98 and he missed it. And Smith fired one by him.
6: Yeah, he played well and was transitioned to first base. Much more improved.
5: Smith ready, fires, and that one is down and away. He's become a really, really good defensive player at first base. Schwarber's got his phone out. He's recording the Harper plate appearance. Smith ready, 2-1. Harper takes inside. Good pitch. 99. And it is 2-2. And after
7: batter sounds in the strike call.
5: Hey, and Alan Porter smiling as Harper says, I got to challenge that.
6: And I think Harper's dead wrong.
5: He is way wrong.
7: Both confirmed, the National League has one remaining.
6: Oh, my gosh.
5: Yeah, that the whole ball is inside the box.
6: Yeah, like, I think it fit four baseballs in there.
5: 2-2, swing and a miss for Bryce Harper. That was anticlimactic. The splitter got him. There's a lot of muttering going on from hitters with the pitchers that they are seeing tonight. All of them able to strike these guys out, and Harper retired. Just a tumbling splitter that looked like a knuckler.
6: Yeah, I mean, I think it's just because you know these are elite pitchers, and they have a certain pitch that's probably an elite wipeout pitch, and you haven't seen it before, or you've seen it very little.
5: Right. Corbin Carroll, strike one to him. He bats for the first time.
6: So they're just like, oh, he's like, I'm in trouble.
5: We're in the top of the six. It's 3-0 American League. Fouled straight back. The National League has been held in check. They've got one hit in the game. Dylan C started things off, and then it was a parade of pitchers, Messick and Waka and Ryan and Nick Martinez. The 0-2 to Carroll. That chance outside, he doesn't offer.
6: It kind of makes me think when, remember, when Hideo Nomo broke on the scene, and you know he had this splitter that nobody understood in his motion. So if you have ever seen him before, the first time you see it, you're just kind of done.
5: Two outs, 1-2, swing and a miss. That was very nifty and efficient work from Cade Smith. He came in all business, got Contreras to fly out, Harper and Carroll to strike out. And that will do it. We are through six innings. It's the American League 3, the National League nothing. 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
8: This is Major League Baseball on ESPN Radio with Buster Olney. I'm joined by Ernie Clement of the Toronto Blue Jays. What a play to end that half inning. Take us through it.
9: You know, I had to get Páez back for what he did to us in the World Series. What a play that he made, and I had to get him back at some point. What a player, but yeah, I had to get him back.
8: I was assuming that's who you're pointing at as you're running off the field.
9: Yeah, I know. I'm just having fun with it. I mean, just a great player. Happy for him, and then the year he's having so far. It seems like an awesome guy.
8: Ernie, thanks. Back to the booth, Doug and Carl.
5: So, Ernie Clement looks like Aaron Boone. You know, and if you listen to that interview, he sounds a little bit like Aaron Boone. He's becoming Aaron Boone.
6: He's expanded Boone's presence into Canada.
5: To his voice. Ernie Clement got more votes than anybody else.
6: Yeah. And he's a great player. I mean, he's so balanced, right? Everything, contact. He plays great defense. He hits the ball well field. He hits righties. He hits lefties. Scrappy. He's just a fantastic player.
5: You can hear the drum beat. The militia just walked off the field with a continuing tribute to the history of America and certainly Philadelphia.
6: I don't think Ben Franklin had Earth, Wind, and Fire, but you know.
5: But I guarantee this, he had Hall & Oates, didn't he?
6: They're from Philly, by the way.
5: Of course they are. You've heard about the 6 degrees of Kevin Bacon. Doug's 6 degrees are all about Daryl Hall and John Oates.
6: Good way to live, man.
5: The Dodgers, Robleski is on the mound. Maybe multiple innings here. First pitch swinging and a strike to Travis Bizzano. That was a heck of a play by Clement. Certainly won't make up for the terrific play by Páez during the World Series in Game 7, which was a series-saving play, but it shows how the players carry these things for years, for the rest of their life, especially in a World Series. That one is in there for a called strike to Bizzano.
6: And you just, it's required to have a really good memory in this game, whether it's recognizing patterns and just making adjustments, growing, figuring out like your own challenges.
5: Yep, and Robleski, he got him to swing at that. He tried to check it, but Bizzano didn't, and he is gone. Another strikeout here for the nine-hole hitter, which gets us back to the top, and it's Seydon Rafaela for the first time.
6: And Robleski has been really good. A lot of pitches, really seven, but primarily four-seamer 50% of the time. And he wiped him out with that slider, which he throws about 30% of the time.
5: Yeah, Robleski now deals. The right-hand swinging Rafaela swung and missed at a rising fastball. It's 0-1. Seydon's taking advantage of Fenway Park. He's got 22 doubles on the season. A terrific, rangy center fielder. And he looks at a breaking ball, a slider that gets the outside corner. St. John Raffaella behind 0-2 with one out in the seventh.
6: And he's been really consistent. They're taking steps in his game. Each month he's been steady, steady, steady.
5: Swing and a miss. Robleski, a fastball at 97 up and away. And that sends Raffaella back to the dugout.
6: That was just pure heat.
5: Yep.
6: I mean, elevated. Just kept going away and up. Sedan, a little bit late.
5: The AL has struck out 8 times tonight. And the first pitch lands in there for a strike to Yandy Diaz. Justin Robleski celebrating birthday 26 today. What a way to do it. At an all-star game as his next one rides high and away. What do the Dodgers do at the deadline, if anything? Swing and a miss on that one from Diaz.
6: Kind of whatever they want to do. I mean, they have the resources, the talent, and then who knows who they're going to get back just by good health, whether Snell or somebody.
5: Robleski sees one fouled out of play.
6: And, you know, you always hear about teams say, like, you know, we've had all these injuries. You know, the Mets, the Cubs, understandable how that derails you. But then you realize the Dodgers have had, like, huge injuries between Snell and Glasnow and Will Smith.
5: Yeah, Robleski does it, man. For a kid that was demoted in 25 after a disastrous appearance against the Nats, to be an all-star in 26 talks about his perseverance. And what an inning as he struck out 3. And with that, the National League will come to the plate, and they need some runs. We are in the middle of the seventh. They are down 3-0 to the AL, and this is the 2026 MLB All-Star Game on ESPN Radio and the ESPN app.
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17: Jim Basquiat, our Baseball Tonight studios. Yes, this is the fourth All-Star Game appearance for the Phillies' Kyle Schwarber. He was MVP in this game just a season ago. Joined our Tim Kirkshin.
18: Kyle, you just recorded Bryce Harper's at bat. What was that all about?
19: Just in case we had a really cool thing happen, have a good angle of it. But, this is really special for us, right, that we get to do this here in Philadelphia in front of our fans. They have such appreciation for us, and for us to represent them all the time, and have them show out like they've been showing out. This is what it's all about, and we appreciate them, and we're looking forward to the second half.
18: How did Philadelphia do in All-Star week here?
19: They killed it, I think. I mean, I felt like it was like the, like, it was movie-esque in terms of, like, you know, they obviously wanted their hometown team players to do well, and they, you know, were rooting against the other guys, and that's how, you know, I feel like the home run derby, you know, you take, for example, you know, where every time me or Harp up or, and they're on their feet rocking, and, you know, you go up against someone else and they're willing against them any way possible, right? Like, it's not out of disrespect, it's just out of that, the fandom of their players, and I feel like it was awesome. It made for an unbelievable environment, right? I feel like if I was on the opposite side of that, like, I would have appreciation for that. I mean, you know, that, and I know guys had appreciation for it at the end of the day, you know, and I know Walk said something about that too, where he's like, you know, I got respect for it. They're cheering for their players.
17: As Schwarber's National League team has some work to do, just one hit down 3-0, their half of the seventh at Citizens Bank Park with Doug Glanville and Carl Ravitch.
5: All right, and baseball's current Iron Man, Matt Olson, looked at the first pitch ball from Drew Rasmussen, and now Rasmussen ready on the 1-0, and that is also high, two balls and no strikes. 869 consecutive games that Matt Olson has been penciled or pinned into the lineup, and if he had his choice, he'd continue to do it. Rasmussen's 2-0, swung on and fouled back off the screen behind him.
6: And he just kind of kept going and playing, and just put up numbers to say, yeah, keep playing.
5: 3-0 American League. We are in the bottom of the seventh, and Olson soared there on a filthy cutter. And that is now a two-ball, two-strike count.
6: It was like kind of a sand wedge swing there. Just sure he got tied up, but that's the beauty of having three strikes. Get another shot at it.
5: Yeah, if he hit a sand wedge there, he would have topped it. That ball was a big swing, and he fouls it straight back off the screen. Olson having a huge year again, 25 homers already, 58 runs batted in. Braves' concern is getting Ronald Acuna back on the field, another hamstring injury, though he has started a rehab. Rasmussen's next one, and this ball is hit towards shallow left center. A Rosarena is under it, and he will make the play, and Olson is retired.
6: The Braves were really far ahead. The Phillies kind of making their move, and that division has gotten very tight.
5: So many times this time of year when you start to focus on the trade deadline, it comes down to how the team is playing on the field. And then ultimately it's the decision makers, the Anthopoulos in Atlanta, the Dombrowskis here in Philadelphia, the Friedmans in Los Angeles. Isada Lopez swings and misses at the first one. Who makes the move that makes the difference? Doesn't have to be a big one, but it's a move to see who makes the difference. Lopez swings again in his first All-Star game appearance. Miami Marlins shortstop is behind 0-2. He leads Major League Baseball in hits this year.
6: And batting average.
5: 334. That one is way outside.
6: What a year, and this is why the Marlins are one certainly reason that they are in people's face and have a real shot. I mean, there's some talented offensive players, and Lopez is at the center of it.
5: Rasmussen, who has the only perfect game in Oregon State University history, throws one high. That was in 2015, and then he had to have back-to-back Tommy John surgeries, so he ended up falling with all the talent that he's got into the sixth round in 2018, but now an all-star for the Rays, and he gets a foul ball off the bat of Otto Lopez.
6: And when you peel back the layers, so many of these players have had these indirect, circuitous ways to get to this point. I mean, whether it's the pitchers and the injury and Tommy John and being traded, released, cut, whatever it is, it's not linear, and there's a lot of perseverance on these really talented players.
5: Rasmussen fires on a 2-2 off-speed pitch. Lopez chased. He's gone. Another strikeout by a National League hitter.
6: Nasty sweeper. I mean, it just faded away, and Lopez tried to punch it foul, and the ball was a little bit higher than he anticipated.
5: 12 strikeouts that the American League pitchers have got. Really good hitter now for the Cincinnati Reds, Sal Stewart. And Rasmussen throws high and away, 1-0. They'll appeal on a swing down there at first base. He did not go. It's 1-0. Stewart is one of those Vlad Guerrero senior types. He doesn't have really a zone. He'll go after anything, and he generally will make contact. He's been a phenomenal story for Terry Francona's Reds.
6: Francona predicted it, just felt he was so advanced a hitter and power to all field, discipline.
5: Power everywhere. 19 homers on the season, and he takes another one, and he's worked himself into a 3-0 count.
6: And he got to play in the postseason against the Dodgers, against Yamamoto, and got a couple hits. Yeah. He was like, he was unfazed.
5: Two outs, bottom seven, 3-0 pitch, lands at 3-1, a fastball at 97.
6: Wow, that was right there. Yeah, you know, down by three, he's trying to take a pitch here, but woo, that split the plate.
5: Only one hit for the NL. Here it comes, 3-1. Swing there, and he fouled it into the mitt. Went with a cutter at 89. It's 3-2.
6: Stewart tried to hit that ball into the parking lot.
5: And here it comes for count, and that just missed. Stewart will draw the walk from Rasmussen. So with two outs, the NL as a base runner, and you can kind of feel it in the ballpark. They are looking, as a National League city, for something to cheer about. They got a good contact guy coming up in Luis Arraez.
6: Well, the pitch that he took there, that was just another example of Stewart's discipline. Like, you know, young hitter, amped up, all-star game, he gets ahead in the count. And Rasmussen went with a slider down in the way, and he laid off it. And it was a pretty good pitch, but he threw a pitch for the chase instead of for the strike, and Stewart did not bite.
5: It looks like John Schneider is going to come out, and he is going to make a pitching change. Rasmussen will not face Luis Arraez. This call to the bullpen brought to you by Liberty Mutual Insurance. Liberty Mutual customizes your auto and home insurance, so you only pay for what you need. We got two outs, and we are in the seventh inning. It stays 3-0 American League, and you're listening to the Major League Baseball All-Star Game on ESPN Radio and the ESPN app.
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5: All right, Doug, the National League has a base runner, which has been rare for them. There are two outs, and John Schneider didn't want to let Rasmussen, the righty, face Arraez. So he goes back to the bullpen. And he calls on the lefty from the Chicago White Sox, I believe, to try to get this done.
6: Yeah, this is Lats.
5: Oh, the Rangers.
6: From Texas, and four-seamer slider, change-up curveball. And, well, Arraez doesn't care. Lefty-righty, he's hit 330 off lefty, 329 off righties this year. He's just a flat-out machine of a hitter.
5: Yeah, and Lats is very good against left-handed hitters. Here's that first pitch. It's an off-speed one, a slider that it gets him ahead 0-1. Rasmussen was grateful for the opportunity to get out there, man, given his journey. And Schneider, and he had a good moment. So did Adley. Rutschman has been inserted as a catcher. And Lats works to Arraez, and that's high. And inside.
6: Arraez is staring him down. I mean, he whipped his head back and then whipped it right back to get a stare on there.
5: Lats next one, swing and a miss. A good challenge at 96, which will require Arise to take a little walk around home plate.
6: That's his thing. You know, it clears his head. He goes full circle around, comes back, and still has time on the pitch clock.
5: Jacob Lats, the lefty. Fourth pitch on a 1-2 to Arise. That ball is yanked, but it's way foul. High down the first base side into the second deck. Got out ahead of that one.
6: Arise takes another loop around the plate. I think he gets a lot of steps in by end of the game here.
5: Lats has been with the Rangers since 2021, 44 and two-thirds this year, and a 126 batting average against. Comes to the plate and misses away. Two balls, two strikes, two down. Top of the bottom of the seventh with the AL still leading 3-0 and the NL with only one hit. Sal Stewart leads off first. Lats at the belt. The lefty comes home 2-2, and he got Arise to chase way out of the zone. And Arise, I think respectfully, looks out and says a few things to Lats as he gets the job done out of the bullpen. We are at the end of seven innings of play. The National League has struck out 13 times and managed one hit. They trail 3-0. 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
5: Play Ball, baseball's global youth initiative to highlight the fun and accessible ways to play our great game. 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Justin Robleski stays into the game. And Derek Gould, who, of course, is the great writer who covers the Cardinals, reports out on X that Riley O'Brien, the pitcher, went to check on Junior Caminero as he got x-rays here at the ballpark. He wanted to do so in person. X-rays were negative. O'Brien and Caminero hugged. O'Brien was back in the dugout within the last half hour. So Riley O'Brien was obviously very concerned about the Caminero injury. He hit him with a pitch on his left hand. X-rays negative. Back here, we head to the eighth inning. The AL leading 3-0, and Adley Rutschman will get his first chance at the plate. And And Robleski starts him off with a slider in for strike one. Rutschman will bat, switch hitter from the right side. And Robleski deals a slider that missed too far out. One ball, one strike.
6: Well, it's just an example of, you know, the same fraternity, you know, especially in a stage like this exhibition. You want to, you know, nobody's trying to hurt anybody.
5: No. Rutschman fouls one off. Now, it's about the worst case scenario in an All-Star game to see a player get hurt. And it's not, you can't minimize it, because every one of these guys is critically important to their team.
6: Absolutely.
5: Olsen arrives on the right side. Lopez, Stewart on the left side. And Rutschman hits a high chopper charged by Lopez. He gets it on the first hop. And the Orioles catcher is retired, and there is one down. What are you most looking forward to, Doug, second half of the season?
6: Ooh, I mean, I think the trade deadline is going to be just explosive. You know, as we get towards the end of this month and go into August, some good series too. Yankees, Dodgers, it's going to be some fireworks.
5: On the TV side, we have the Mets and the Phillies, and the Mets have been terrible this year. That's the second half opener. And then on a Monday, it's the Dodgers who come back into town here to play the Phillies in what could be a National League postseason preview, is the next one to Miguel Vargas misses. It's two balls and no strikes. And Vargas sends one deep to left, and a no doubt about it, Miguel Vargas, second deck bomb. The American League now leads it 4-0. That had home run derby type vibes.
6: Ooh,
5: to it.
6: Yeah, I mean, Vargas is just, you talk about a breakout season, I mean, there's no question. And you know, couldn't get an opportunity, fully won with LA. He gets the chance to shine in a young, explosive team with the White Sox, who are a power-hitting team. And he is demonstrating why his power has been a quiet kept secret until this season.
5: Yeah, the White Sox are no longer a secret. They are a fun team to watch, as McGonagall comes up and sends one to the seats on the third base side. It's 0-1. The White Sox are revived. That home run was a home run derby flashback. He stood at the plate and watched it for a while, and it went to where a lot of the balls went last night. Second deck in left field. Robleski, who has given him two innings of work here, because they really had probably enough pitchers to cover nine innings.
6: Yeah, it's a little thin, and they're trying to stay away from certain people, trying to give people a blow.
5: 0-2 to McGonagall, that one's down. I've started to hear some rumblings from especially veterans that, you know, you need to figure out a way to have the younger players appreciate, as the ball's fouled at the plate, what this opportunity means. You know, we talked about Dave Roberts at the top having these conversations, yep, sitting around a clubhouse. Sometimes you wonder if that's a little bit lost on some of the players who don't maybe respect the opportunity as much as you'd like to see them, and not being available for a game, as McGonagall fouls another one, let alone not coming
6: well,
5: to the game.
6: Well, not come, possibly. And yeah, I don't know. It's hard to foul them. I know it's a, you know, some of it is just a cultural shift, and pitchers are injured, and there's a lot of protection, and you saw it in the World Baseball Classic.
5: 1-2. He holds up. 2-2.
6: So, you know, those are some of the elements, but I know for, you know, in my case, right, I didn't make an All-Star team. I had a couple of good first halves, and I was like, well, maybe. And
5: yeah,
6: of course, if I had a shot, I would have loved to have been here no matter what.
5: Robleski gets McGonagall to chase it. It bounces away, and the throw down to first is made very easily. And so, there are two down.
6: So part of it, yes, as a pitcher with all the risk involved, if you talk about their value to these teams, even more valuable in certain respects. You have these starters, and so, yeah, they get, you know, we saw with Mizorowski not pitching the last game before the break, and then, you know, Shohei Ohtani and all these things. It's like, you know, they're unavailable.
5: Yeah, Tristan Peters fouls one off of the plate. Schlittler, there was the whole Zach Wheeler thing here where he allegedly claimed he wanted to play in the All-Star game, and then they offered him an invite, which he then declined. Next one, that's fouled at the plate by Tristan Peters. A remarkable story in his own right, but go ahead.
6: Yeah, same with Mizorowski, for example. He was like on the All-Star team last year with like very little work, but it was like you understood the show that he provides.
5: Yep.
6: But then it goes sometimes in conflict with like the longevity required or expected.
5: Called strike three, Robleski, and it looks like
1: batter is challenging a strike call.
5: Former Savannah Banana, Tristan Peters, is going to challenge that call, and he is wrong. It just gone.
1: Call is confirmed.
5: The top
1: American
5: of the zone.
1: Has one challenge remaining.
5: The seams, Doug, the seams were able to get the top of the zone, and Peters is retired. They do add another home run, and a no doubt about it, from Miguel Vargas. We are going to go to the bottom of the eighth here in Philadelphia. It's the American League 4, the National League with a bagel on the board. This is the 2026 MLB All-Star Game on ESPN Radio and the ESPN app.
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5: Doug Glanville, Carl Ravage, Tim Kirkchin, Buster Olney. Time for the NL to get it going. And they got a good chance here because they brought James Wood to the plate to face Louis Varland of the Blue Jays. One hit, 13 strikeouts in the game. And here's Varland's first pitch to Wood, high and away.
6: That one hit 100 for Seamer. There was a knuckle curve changeup slider as well.
5: Big numbers for Wood, who is a former Home Run Derby participant. That next pitch is in there for a strike. Just a big dude. About 6'5", 6'6", 28 homers, 64 runs batted in. Varland fires the next one, Wood, with a big hack, but he fouled it straight back off the screen. A changeup. Changeup at 93 miles an hour.
6: Off the 100. Wood just missed it.
5: Varland out there, the right-hander who wears 77 on the back of the uniform, brings it in, and Wood able to hold up on a check swing.

0: Here it comes. And Wood takes. That's high and away. 15th round pick out of the Twins. It feels like we're telling this story a lot tonight, but his story was kind of a journeyman. He bounced around. He will attack you on the mound. That one is in there. Called strike three. The knuckle curve from Varland sends Wood back. Strikeout 14 for the National League.
1: Wow, that was a nasty pitch. He throws the knuckle curve. Wood has a tremendous size, leads Major League Baseball in walks. And he gave up on it, thought it was going to be up in the zone, and it just sort of took a downward turn right into the zone for the strikeout.
0: Chance for Pete Crow Armstrong. His first, he swings and misses. 0-1. And we're starting to get into some historical territory with the National League with just one hit and 14 strikeouts. Varland's next one to Armstrong. That's going to be up the middle, and it's a hit. Fan favorite Pete Crow Armstrong delivers the second hit of the game for the National League.
1: And he's been on absolute fire. He continues, gets a breaking ball up a little, and just drops the head on it. Base hit.
0: The Colorado Rockies' Hunter Goodman will get a first chance here, his second All-Star Game appearance. The Silver Slugger last year, broken bat liner to short, and Crow Armstrong will get back. It was caught by McGonigal. The bat splintered on that pitch from Varland. There are two down here in the eighth. Molly Marmol is one of the assistant coaches along with Don Mattingly. They've opted to send up a Cardinal in Ivan Herrera. The two down here in the eighth. Walker is on deck if he can get on. He could change the game with the home run derby guy up with one swing. It's 4-0. They have two outs in the bottom of the eighth. The National League's managed their second hit of the game. The AL has six of them, and they scored three of their four runs in the first. And Marlins pitch to Herrera sails outside, a fastball at 98. It's 1-0.
1: Yeah, Herrera, really, really good hitter, and you know, good sense in the zone. Sprays it around.
0: Not afraid to wear it. Believe he leads the majors in hit by pitches with 24. He swings on the ground to third. That's fielded cleanly to second, and they get the speedy Crow Armstrong. Vargas threw it over there, and Bazana was there to make the play. They get a hit, which prevents them from some history. 1990 All-Star Game in Wrigley, the NL had just two hits, so they've managed to match that. We're through eight. It stays a 4-0 game in favor of the AL. 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
0: Back with Doug Glanville, Carl Ravitch, and Mason Miller, the outstanding reliever for the San Diego Padres, is on the mound now. Trying to keep it a 4-1 game. Taka Murakami will be the first guy he faces. Miller is just flat out gross when it comes to a pitcher. You don't hit him, he strikes you out a lot. He throws a slider and fastball, and that's really it. And Murakami just waved at one that was 100 miles an hour. It's 0-1.
1: Yeah, when I look at the Statcast pitches, it's just this different degrees, like on a grill. It's
0: yeah.
1: Just is just heat. Just one flame, two flames, and three flames.
0: He's all of those. He throws another one at 102. That Murakami's wondering, what in the world am I doing here dealing with this?
1: Yes, get it started, man. Get it started early.
0: Go now. He hasn't yet got into his windup. The 0-2. A little high. Another one that crests 100. He's coming in toasty. 102 again. 1-2. He's 25 for 25 in saves. Representing the Padres, the next pitch. Thanks for playing. Murakami gone. That was 102. He swung and missed. And Miller picks up a punch.
1: Yeah, that was pretty much heat and more heat. And Miller, and he has a slider that people miss all the time by a large margin as well. He's got a good secondary pitch.
0: All right, well, Dave Roberts, I guess, has seen enough. 102, looks like Mason Miller is going to be taken out of the game. Doug, I'll let you and I take a break, and you can explain why something like that just happened. Call to the bullpen brought to you by Liberty Mutual Insurance. We got one out here, and the lights have gone out in the ballpark as well. Top of the ninth inning, it stays 4-1 in favor of the AL. 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
0: Well, the lights went out and the Duran show began. Johan Duran now on the mound, the Philadelphia Phillies' fantastic closer. It's an electric light show when he comes out, and Dave Roberts had orchestrated it. He got Miller to strike out, Murakami throwing 102, and now you go to the hometown guy in Duran.
1: And it's quite a show. The tarantula, they have the tarantulas on the scoreboard, the flames coming up, the lights went out. It was like a kind of a funeral, red lights, and the bell was chiming. I mean, these entrances are pretty amazing. But he also has the stuff to go with it. I mean, he throws a splitter at like 100, four-seamer, knuckle curve, sweeper.
0: It's rare you take out a guy who's blowing 102, but that's what you do in the All-Star game, especially here in Philadelphia. A Rosarena takes a big hack at the first one from Durant and fouls it straight back. Miller was 25 of 25. Durant is 24 of 25 when it comes to saves. 13.8 strikeouts per nine. The 0-1 to a Rosarena on the ground up the middle, and that's going to be a single. Ho-hum, he took a knuckle curve back up, and he gets himself a hit with one down.
1: Yeah, Rosarena was a little out in front of this, but he kept enough of the barrel up to be able to make contact. And someone like Durant throwing so hard, there's a lot that can come off the bat, still hard hit. So he finds the hole and gets the base hit.
0: So a Rosarena will lead off first base. And here is Travis Bezzano, a terrific bat-to-ball skill player, making his first All-Star game appearance. Swings, and it's a high chopper to second on two hops. Arise will go to short, and that's going to be the only out. It was slowly hit off the bat of Bezzano. And they get the lead runner, a Rosarena, at second.
1: He just didn't want to get deep in the count, so he went in attack mode, but tough pitch to handle or do much with. Did make contact.
0: Aroldis Chapman, another flamethrower, is warming in the American League bullpen with two outs here. His teammate with the Red Sox, Seydon Rafaela. This ball is grounded to second, slowly to Arise. He's up with it, got to be quick. Rafaela is retired, and the combo of Miller and Duran worked really well. We're going to go to the bottom of the ninth inning. They'll face Aroldis Chapman. They need hits. They need runs. They're down 4-1. And this is the 2026 MLB All-Star Game on ESPN Radio and the ESPN app.
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12: I bet you slice into the woods $100.
13: Gambling is illegal, sir, and I never slice.
0: Jordan Walker, the Home Run Derby champion, picked up $1 million for the victory, more than he makes in a single year, and he will face Aroldis Chapman. It's the American League 4 and the National League nothing. They have struck out 15 times, have managed 2 hits, and Chapman's first pitch is an off-speed splitter that Walker swung on and missed. He didn't see any splitters last night.
1: He did not. Nor 103 or whatever's about to come at him.
0: Big smile on the face of Chapman as he gets ready. 0-1 to Walker. Takes that one down, another splitter. Chapman is another one of those ageless performers. His body is, as David Ross said on Baseball Tonight, I gave him a hug and I hurt myself.

0: we need Chapman to kick it up a notch on a 2-2. He does there. He went with a sinker, and that came in at 98. That is strikeout number 16 for the National League in this game, one shy of matching an All-Star game record.
1: Yeah, I mean, this is when you watch Chapman, you say, oh, this is why he's been so good. It's not just flames. I mean, he threw a bunch of sinkers down and away, got a walker to expand. He threw splitters outside the zone. They gave him nothing to hit.
0: Chapman left on left to Matt Olson. He swings, got jammed, a little blooper, and it's going to be caught at shortstop by the rangy McGonigal in shallow center field. Olson quickly got that out. Schneider comes out, and Chapman is going to get two guys out. He did work up a little lather, but his night is over. He gets some hugs, and that will do it, as John Schneider has gone to the bullpen. It is being brought to you by Liberty Mutual Insurance. Liberty Mutual customizes your auto, home, and insurance so you only pay for what you need. Two outs, bottom nine, 4-0. Another strikeout will match an All-Star game record. We'll see if it happens when we come back. This is Major League Baseball on ESPN Radio and the ESPN app.
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0: Talking the most strikeouts in an All-Star Game. 2008, both teams struck out 17 times. But the qualifier there is that was a 15-inning game. The AL did strike out 17 times in 1967. The NL has struck out 16 times tonight. One more will match that All-Star Game record set in 67. Otto Lopez is going to try to make sure that doesn't happen. As he strikes out, he comes up as the last chance for the Miami Marlins in the National League. Baker, the Tampa Bay's reliever, is on, and his first pitch is letter high fastball, strike one. Ryan Baker, like the two guys before him, Miller, 25 saves, Chapman, 24. Baker enters with 25 saves this season, 28 opportunities for the first place Rays. Next one laced into right field. It's not going to get caught. It's down in front of Peters. A little two-out rally here for the NL, leading four.
1: That was a really short, compact, quick swing through the zone. You can see why he's in line for a batting title, as well as he hit that ball to the opposite field. Pure barrel and great balance.
0: Well, Sal Stewart now up. Struck out the last time he was at the plate. Baker's first one in there for a strike. Dotting the upper part of the zone, and it is 0-1. Baker's next one, that's a sword, as Stewart was way out in front of a changeup.
1: Well, that's the example. He hasn't seen this, and that thing acted like a splitter. I mean, it just completely disappeared.
0: 0-2, two outs. And a high chopper fielded by Baker to first base. That will do it. The American League will end up beating the National League 4-0 after getting three in the

0: first and a Vargas blast late. A dominant pitching performance by John Schneider's American League squad.
1: Well, you know, the arms that we're seeing, you know, this is the elite, and they know how to put up zeros, and they did against a formidable National League lineup, but it was a lot of swing and miss, a lot of strikeouts, a lot of off balance, and they didn't hurt themselves, not a ton of walks, so there was very little traffic, and really came down to the first inning, you know, just Sanchez was struggling with command.
0: Yeah.
1: And that was the difference. A couple lefties got hits off him, and then next thing you know, the pitching did the rest for the American League. So really the story was, you know, were the arms, and they really showed up. And Schneider had all kinds of tools at his disposal, and they executed.
0: Miguel Vargas had the big blast. They sort of nickeled and dimed him in the first. There was a couple of walks there. There was some singles. It was Bellinger and Rice that helped give them a 3-0 lead. Bellinger with a couple of RBIs on a single, but it was the Vargas big blast that really was the nail in the coffin, given the arms coming out for John Schneider. The American League first shutout in an All-Star game since 2013. After that first, it got quiet.
1: Yeah, honestly, really never threatened. I mean, they just didn't get anywhere. I don't think they even got to second base. So it was just kind of a passive offensive performance by the National League.
0: Maybe a good omen, though, for Schneider and the American League as he looks to turn the Blue Jays around. Varland was impressive. Ernie Clement had the best defensive play of the night.
1: Yeah, that was a great play. I mean, ranging one way, short op jump, and on target, and Pies was like, what? Great play.
0: So the New York contingent of Bellinger and Ben Rice made the difference in the first inning. And Buster is with Cody Bellinger.
2: Hey, Cody, there's so many stars here, and you're the MVP of the All-Star game. How you feeling?
3: I feel great, man. I mean, it's funny, you know, just right man, right spot in that situation, you know, bases loaded, two outs, hit a single up the middle, and I mean, the pitching is just, it was unbelievable today, honestly, and so, you know, right man, right spot.
2: What was it like for you to share this with Ben Rice? You guys both doing damage.
3: Yeah, awesome, man. I mean, he's such a good player, you know. I think put the world on notice a little bit. Home run derby, he did well, hit some homers, and I mean, he's just such a good player, and it was fun to share it with him.
2: You were talking about how dominant the pitching was. How about the show put on by your guys tonight?
3: I mean, yeah, it was just shut. I felt like every inning was just shut down, right? And, you know, the pitching was just absolutely dominant today.
2: Yeah, and what an experience that you had here. Congratulations.
3: Thank you so much.
0: Buster, thank you very much. Cody Bellinger, the MVP of the 2026 All-Star game, and in a game in which the pitching was dominant, hard to pick one of those guys. Yeah. So the guy that drives in two runs wins the MVP.
1: Well, it could be like a, you know, group no-hitter kind of thing, collective. I mean, that they just passed the waterline. It just kept going, and you could tell by his reaction with Bellinger. He's like, look, it was almost like awe. Like, these guys are just so good and virtually unhittable. I mean, you have a short, small sample to work with. They're throwing 92 mile an hour splitters. There's not much you can do, but they got Sanchez, the one guy that was a little bit shaky early, command and nerves, maybe a little bit of this. They took advantage of that, and there was really not much after that.
0: It was a great celebration of baseball. The city of brotherly love delivers on America's 250th birthday. Thanks to Dave Montgomery years ago, who had the idea. The commissioner, Rob Manfred, made sure it came to fruition, and the city put on a show. The players were outstanding in the Derby last night and, of course, the game tonight. That'll do it for us from here. Once again, our final score, 4-0 in favor of the American League. For Dougie Glanville, Tim Kirch, and Buster Olney, our esteemed producer, Rob Kelly, program director, Pete Saccone, the great engineers, Al Rosenberg and Dave Sniff. I'm Carl Ravitch saying so long from Philadelphia. Jim Baskel is in the studio with the postgame show.
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4: Jim Basquel back in the Baseball Tonight post-game show on the heels of our Midsummer Classic, a game that didn't have plenty of offense, but sure had some mound work on this night. The National League came in looking for two in a row. The American League looking for their 11th win in 13 matchups in this All-Star game, the last 13 against the National League. 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Well, the American League went to work early against Phillies left-hander Christopher Sanchez. They loaded the bases with two outs in the opening frame, and up stepped Cody Bellinger.
0: Next pitch, right back up the middle. That's going to go through. Alvarez will score. Langoliers will come home. The throw is too late. It's 2-0 as Cody Bellinger delivers. Two RBIs and a single here in the first to give the American League a 2-0 lead.
4: Bellinger going back up the gut to play to pair. Not often Sanchez gives up early offense, but it was 2-0 American League. We'll call that the play of the game, and you know why in a moment. 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So that's a Yankee. Bellinger going up the middle to play a pair of runs. Next up, another Yankee, Ben Rice.
0: Sanchez ready. Win at third. Here it comes. Back up the middle. Exactly the same spot. A sinker at 97, an RBI for Rice. And the Yankees have all three runs batted in. With Junior touches home, it's 3-0 American League.
4: A 3-2 out runs off Sanchez, 3-0 AL, just like that in the opening frame. Bottom half, Dylan Cease got the start for the American League, and he went to work.
0: He gets the sign from Langoliers. Glove at the belt and fires. Swaying and a miss. He got him to chase a slider. And that will do it. Cease will end up striking out three in the first, work around a Freeman walk.
4: A scoreless frame for him with those three strikeouts. Last pitcher with three Ks in the first inning of an All-Star game, Brad Penny, back in 2006. Scary moment for the Rays and Junior Caminero.
0: Oh, boy, that one looked like it may have got Caminero up and in on that hand. And he is down, and this is the worst-case scenario to see a star player get hit by a pitch in the All-Star game. It rode right in up on him, and he went down in a heap and appeared to grab one of his hands. And Caminero is running right towards the dugout and into the locker room. So that would indicate he recognizes this is bad.
4: As Carl mentioned, left the game immediately after getting hit in the left hand by Riley O'Brien. But the good news, x-rays negative. He is day to day. Ernie Clement made a great play to finish off the fifth inning. American League still up top 3-0. Their pitching was just getting it done. Eighth inning, how about tack on time, courtesy of Miguel Vargas.
0: Vargas sends one deep to left, and a no doubt about it, Miguel Vargas, second deck, bomb. The American League now leads it 4-0.
4: Yeah, first White Sox with an All-Star game home run since Maglio Ordonez in 2001. 4-0 AL. Their mound men, 10, or I should say 11 arms, from Cease to Baker, would finish off a gem.
0: 0-2, two outs. And a high chopper fielded by Baker to first base. That will do it. The American League will end up beating the National League 4-0 after getting three in the first and a Vargas blast late. A dominant pitching performance by John Schneider's American League squad.
4: Yeah, Baker closed it out. He was the only American League pitcher without a strikeout. They fanned 15 NL batters. Fourth American League shutout in the All-Star game. A three-hitter, and we'll call that the collective performance of the game. 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Thanks to that two-run knock in the opening frame, Bellinger garners MVP honors for the American League as they win this one 4-0. That's their 11th win in the last 13 midsummer classics. That's our final score. American League takes the National League 4-0. Our next broadcast comes Saturday. It's the Brewers and Pirates. Our coverage comes your way at 3:30 Eastern. Coming up next, it's game night for producer Mike Martino, technical director Camilo Ortiz, associate producer Taras Lejeski, as well as Tim Kirkshin, Buster Olney, Doug Glanville, Carl Ravitch, and Rob Kelly. I'm Jim Basquiat. 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
26: Takes the Midsummer Classic.
27: Yeah, if you were looking for a high-scoring game or a lot of drama, this was not it, because once the AL got that lead, that 3-0 lead at the start of the game, right at the top of the first inning, it pretty much was over with after that, because it was 0-0-0 and a shutout. I didn't have a shutout on my bingo card, but the AL pitching. Look, the AL might not be a great league altogether,
26: man,
27: but they obviously got some arms.
26: Yeah, hey, look, they had it together on this evening, right? That's all they really needed. But I'm with you. When I saw the AL score 3 runs in the top of the first, I thought, oh boy, it might be one of those long nights. There might be a lot of runs scored. And instead, like you said, goose eggs. Right, for the majority of the game, the rest of the game, for both the AL and the National League, and then the AL attacks on a home run in the top of the eighth inning, but that was it, man. I mean, they only had 7 hits. The National League gets 3, and Cody Bellinger from the Yankees, he is named the All-Star Game MVP, 1-for-3 on the night, but he drove in 2 RBI, and obviously that was the difference. After the game, he caught up with our Buster Olney.
2: Hey, Cody, there's so many stars here, and you're the MVP of the All-Star Game. How you feeling?
3: I feel great, man. I mean, it's funny, you know, just right man, right spot in that situation, you know, bases loaded, 2 outs, hit a single up the middle, and, I mean, the pitching is just, it was unbelievable today, honestly, and so, you know, right man, right spot.
2: What was it like for you to share this with Ben Rice? You guys both doing damage.
3: Yeah, awesome, man. I mean, he's such a good player. You know, I think put the world on notice a little bit. Home run derby, he did well, hit some homers. And, I mean, he's just such a good player, and it was fun to share it with him.
2: You were talking about how dominant the pitching was. How about the show put on by your guys tonight?
3: I mean, yeah, it was just shut. I felt like every inning was just shut down, right? And, you know, the pitching was just absolutely dominant today.
2: Yeah, and what an experience that you had here. Congratulations.
3: Thank you so much.
27: Yeah, and, you know, when you score 4 runs and one person's responsible for 2 of those,
3: right,
27: he's probably going to be the MVP. There was a moment I thought the AL was going to throw a no-hitter, you know, because there was –
3: It felt like it.
27: Yeah, I want to say six innings. There was no hits, you know, given up. Six, maybe even seven. There were no hits given up. Finally, you know, the NL finishes with three hits. But, you know, all in all, they got through it. There was a moment, though, when Junior Caminero got hit by a pitch.
26: Yeah, that was the third inning, yeah.
27: Yeah, man, my stomach dropped. I was like, oh, God, no. Please don't let somebody get hurt in the All-Star game. We don't want to do Ray Fossey, which is an old-school reference for a lot of folks out there. Got hurt in an All-Star game. Actually kind of ended his career getting hurt in an All-Star game. We did not want to see that. So, all in all, I heard X-rays were negative. They said that on the broadcast. So, it seems like everybody's all right.
26: Yeah, but it does draw concern when you know that it's a 97-mile-per-hour fastball that hits him on the hand.
27: Right.
26: Right. That again, like you said, you know, glad that the X-rays came back negative, as they mentioned on the broadcast. Hopefully he's okay. He'll probably be sore, obviously, but hopefully he'll be okay moving forward. You know, I thought was pretty cool about this game is, and there was a moment that I'm sure you could appreciate it. I think it was Cade Smith, your Guardian pitcher, and he was going up against Bryce Harper, and Bryce Harper was mic'd up, and as he's walking to the box, he says, "Yeah, this guy's disgusting. I don't know how this is going to go." Right? I mean, how cool is that? Like, that's something that, you know, we're both a little bit older. And so, you know, back in the day, they're not going to have these guys, you know, mic'd up. And so, they sure aren't going to be talking to them while they're at bat. But, you know, Bryce Harper, who's obviously a superstar, there in his own home stadium, he goes to the box and he's about to go up against Cade Smith and says, "This guy's disgusting. I don't know how this is going to go." And then he proceeds to strike out and turns around and says, "I told you it was disgusting."
27: Yes, sir. Hey, look, Cade Smith, our best closer in baseball, you know, for my money. Obviously, I'm a little biased being here in Cleveland.
26: Not you. You biased? Me. You looking at Cleveland with rose glasses? Nah, not Emmy Golden.
27: No, not me. I'm a professional. I don't have any bias. Yeah, there you go. Hey, Cade Smith, two strikeouts in his inning of work. Parker Messick also had a scoreless inning for the another Guardians pitcher that's doing great. I mean, that is the story of the All-Star game is the dominant pitching. You know, no one gave up a run. You only had three walks, too, all night.
26: Yeah, exactly. And look, the AL, they had 15 strikeouts that they threw on the night. And again, I don't want to make it sound like the National League didn't do well pitching as well. I mean, they had 12 strikeouts, right? I mean, so they did their job. And again, outside of first inning where they gave up the three runs, I mean, this is a really close game. You mentioned it last night when we were talking about the home run derby, and I'll just reiterate it. I mean, this has been a fun 2 days between the home run derby and the theatrics that were, and then this game, a very competitive game where we can't always see competitive all-star showcases. So to see this game, see all these stars, great pitchers, obviously great batters, even though you didn't see a lot of dominance from the plate, but to see them all out there competing but having fun at the same time in an all-star type showcase, I thought it was a great night.
27: Yeah, look, baseball gets a couple of things wrong, right? Like, baseball has its issues, but man, their all-star game, their all-star weekend, if you will, is the best. You know, it's better than the NBA. It's definitely better than the NFL. The NHL is cool, but I just don't know how many people watch it. You know, how many people get to see, like, their skills competition and stuff. It's a good time, but nobody does it better than baseball. And for what you talked about, like, Bryce Harper, Cade Smith, they're going at each other hardcore.
26: Yeah.
27: They're not, you know, quote-unquote brother-in-law, and they're not just like, "All right, man, you know, just throw me a meatball in the middle of the play." Oh, God, no. Right. They're not doing anything like that, because you can play baseball at max speed and not have to necessarily be concerned about injuries like you would if you were playing in the Pro Bowl or something like that.
26: Right, and you saw some really good plays in the field. You know, it just showcases how good these players are. And the other thing I like about the All-Star Showcase for baseball is a lot of people might not know the younger up-and-comers. Right, they might not know all those guys, and then all of a sudden you get to see them at one setting, and you're like, "Oh, wait, hold on. That guy? Oh, I've heard of him. I haven't seen him." You know, like Bobby Witt Jr., for example. I mean, everyone's not cutting for the Royals. You know what I mean? But that's a fantastic player on the come up. Shea Langeliers, I was pretty excited to see him. I actually covered him at Baylor. Fun fact about this is Baylor was the only school that had two All-Stars that played this evening when Max Muncy and Shea Langeliers. So that was something I saw Baylor University tweet out earlier that they are proud of that. But it's just kind of cool ties like that. But, you know, I look up and I see Shea Langeliers representing the A's, and I'm like, well, they're on a 9-game losing streak going into the All-Star break, so at least there's a positive there.
27: Yeah, yeah, at least you got that much. You know?
26: Right.
27: I do feel bad for Christopher Sanchez, though. That's who started this game, who gave up the three runs.
26: Right.
27: Home, you know, it's his home park. He walks out there, Philly's fired up, and he is the one who gets the loss. You know, and you could tell that it's just disappointing. You get out there, you're fired up, and that happens. Sometimes you have so much adrenaline, it's difficult to find the plate, you know, and things can kind of go bad quickly. But still, I'm sure it was a treat for him to pitch in the to start the All-Star game, especially in his home park.
26: You know what I was hoping for, though, and it didn't come to fruition, but I thought it would have been a cool little story, is if Mike Trout had had some big-time success. Right, yeah. I mean, leading off for the AL, Philadelphia is his hometown. I know he plays for the Angels, but, you know, he's always cutting for Philly. And, you know, to be there, and he was interviewed before he took his first at-bat, I thought it'd be really cool to see him go up there and have some kind of dominance. Sometimes we forget how much of a superstar Mike Trout is because, one, the Angels stink. A lot of time he's injured, and he's kind of in no man's land. He's not that guy that's going to go out there and say, hey, look at me, I'm Mike Trout. Don't forget how great I am. Sometimes he gets kind of lost in the sauce, and we get caught up on all the other stars, especially in the L.A. market, and we don't think about Mike Trout. So I was hoping that he was going to have a really good night. He was 0-for-3 on the night with a strikeout, so nothing to write home about. But it was good to see Mike Trout out there participating in the All-Star game.
27: Yeah, and I wonder if Trout would be open to, you know, being traded somewhere. Because, listen, man, the Angels, they had Trout and Ohtani.
26: Yep.
27: And couldn't do anything.
26: Right.
27: You know, which kind of shows you how important the entire team is in baseball. But at the same time, I'm surprised he hasn't tried to force his way out of there. And it's admirable to a certain extent because I think a lot of other superstars, at least guys with his caliber of talent. Now, he has had some injuries, but I'm surprised he's never tried to get up out of there.
26: I just think that's kind of the humble person that he is.
27: Yeah.
26: You know what I mean? There's certain guys that I could see that would sign up for what you're talking about every day of the week and twice on Sunday. Mm-hmm. Then there's other guys that say, hey, man, I love my teammates. I love the fact that they brought me here. They want me to be this guy. Some of the circumstances on me, I haven't been healthy and available all the time. Let's get this thing turned around and just understand who he is. I mean, look, I can't tell you what drives him each and every day. All I know is that when healthy, Mike Trout is one of the best in the business.
27: Ain't no question about it. You know, no doubt about that. And we got to see a lot of stars out there tonight. And, you know, I'm very familiar with Bobby Witt because he plays in the AL Central.
26: Yeah, yeah.
27: He's so good.
26: Man.
27: I don't like them. That's how good.
26: Well, you know, that's when they're even better. Yeah, I say it all the time. People don't like people that aren't talented, right? I mean, you never get mad at a guy who literally stinks unless he's on your team and he stinks, right?
27: Yeah,
26: but somebody that plays for a team that goes against your team and they're not that good or they're not up to the level that you think that they should be at, you're not mad at them. You don't say you don't like them. You're like, yeah, actually, I want that guy to come to bat. Right? I hope he's coming to bat.
27: Yeah.
26: Because he more than likely is not going to – man, look. And I shouldn't say this because, you know, rest in peace. But Rod Beck, man, when Rod Beck used to take the mound for my mom's Giants, because we used to have beef in the house, right? She used to always be going for the Giants. And because the Braves were in the division at the time, I used to always, like in the house, right? I was a troll, man. I was trolling before trolling was a thing. But every time Rod Beck hit the mound, I was like, yep. Every guy, you got a chance. Rod Beck's about to serve it up right now. And I'd walk around the house with my arms swinging like Rod Beck. And she's like, what are you doing? I'm like, I'm about to serve it up.
27: Oh, man, you so tough on your mom.
26: I know. Yeah. Hey, look, that's where the competition came from, man.
27: Yeah,
26: you know, like,
27: come on, man.
26: It's my mom's fault. I'm the reason I am because of her. She created this monster. So don't look at me. Look at her.
27: All right, and now you're not even
1: man,
27: taking accountability.
1: Her.
26: No, I'm good. No, hey, look, man, what do they say? They always say the apple don't fall far from the tree, so now that don't apply? That don't apply because I'm talking about my mom? Oh, man, come on, man. So what? She wasn't the tree? What are we talking about? So now you're blaming my daddy? I mean, nope. Yeah, it's got to be somebody.
1: He's going to blame you.
5: Yeah.
1: Mama Q going to call you after this. After
26: oh,
1: the show,
26: she going to call me right now. There ain't gonna be. She ain't going to wait till after. You think she cares about a show?
1: Man, on speakerphone so we can hear it.
26: She going to be like, son, you better take a time out real quick. Yeah. Hold on.
27: Bro, there's one thing that I don't know how many people know this. When you work in this business, your family does not care about you being on the radio.
26: No, and everything is fair game, too, by the way. 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
9: Here's your Tri-Cities weather forecast. Lows dip down to about 63 tonight under clear skies. Southeasterly winds 5 to 10 miles per hour. Bright sunshine expected tomorrow. High temperatures reach up to 90. Lulz level off around 66 tomorrow night. Clear skies. Bright sunshine and dry Thursday and Friday. Low 90s. Thursday, mid 90s by Friday. From the Weatherology Weather Center, I'm Staff Meteorologist Laura Lockwood. Currently, it's 74 degrees.
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26: 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You know we like a good rank'em around here, right? We are the kings of doing some rank'ems around here on ESPN Radio. 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
0: If we do not see Justin Herbert have what I consider to be a breakout year, that's a problem.
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12: 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Top five fan bases. Number five.
27: Oh, yeah. Top five fan bases. We will get it cracking like this. And I know this will get a reaction from you. The Cowboys. Listen, I got the Dallas Cowboys at number five because one thing's for sure, two things for certain. They're going to tell you they're Cowboys fans. You are going to know them. They usually wear, what is it, the 13s? The Flits, Jordans, you know what I'm saying? They got the jersey on. Yeah. You know a Cowboy fan when you see one, and they love to tell you that they're a Cowboy fan. So I got them at number five.
26: You know, I just think the Cowboy fans fade. I feel like that they, every year, and maybe this is the Jerry Jones effect, they get fired up. They believe that their team is going to be the end-all, be-all. They're going to win it all. Then all of a sudden, six games in, Dak Prescott's the worst thing ever. They grab the wrong defensive player. They're running back in. You know what I mean? It's like, I feel like that they fade so much, and they get angry at their, I don't know. I mean, I know that they sell a ton of merchandise. I know the Cowboy fans are very national, so I'll give them that. But, man, they got a lot of fade in their game, and I'm not talking about the barbershop, but they come in at number five on Emmett Golden's top five fan bases.
12: Number four.
27: I got to go with the Kansas City Chiefs. I think about how tough it is to play at Arrowhead, and the biggest part of that is the fan base. Now, you know, Pat Mahomes and Andy Reid and all that have a lot to do with it as well. But I could smell them barbecuing all the way from Cleveland before the game starts. So Kansas City, they've had a lot to celebrate. I think the Kansas City Chiefs fans are some of the best in the NFL.
26: I mean, that's a nice home field advantage for sure there at Arrowhead, and just having all those fans out there early and often, getting lathered up ahead of those games. They travel really well also, so that's something that you know, put into the equation. And, well, for good reason. They've had a lot of reason to celebrate, so I can see you sliding them in there. Number four, Chiefs Kingdom coming in on the top five fan bases, according to Emmett Golden here on Game Night on ESPN Radio.
12: Number three.
27: I mean, I got to put the fan base that owns the team, right? That is the Green Bay Packers. Look, they've never wanted a new stadium. There are times it's minus 20. They call it the frozen tundra. And those people are packed. They're out there drinking beer and eating cheese curds and doing their thing, turned all the way up. So big respect to the Green Bay Packer fans.
26: Yeah, I mean, look, just for the fact that you mentioned, right, the team has ownership, or the fans have ownership in the team.
27: Right.
26: That's got to go for saying something, right?
27: Exactly.
26: And the fact that they're willing to sit out there in the frozen tundra when the frozen tundra is frozen like that.
27: Yeah.
26: Yeah, because, hey, man, look, you ain't going to get me out there, brother. You couldn't get me out there. No, sir. That, like, I mean, some of those scenes that we've seen from Lambeau is wild. So I got to give them a lot of credit. There's been – what playoff game was that against the Seahawks where I think the – snot bubbles were coming out the nose of maybe
27: freezing.
26: Richard Sherman.
27: Yeah.
26: Or, you know, and they were just all in his facial hair and everything. And as soon as it came out the nostrils, it all of a sudden froze up immediately. So,
27: that's
26: a tough out right there.
27: You know, I do a show with Gerard Cherry, three-time Super Bowl champion. He works with ESPN Radio.
26: Never heard
27: as well.
26: Of him.
27: He does sidelines for the Browns.
26: Yeah.
27: And he was like, man, we were on the field at Green Bay one day, coldest I've ever been in my life. Doesn't stop those fans from showing up. That's why I got him at number three.
26: Yeah, I like that. I like that. That's a good one, sliding in number three here on Game Night. What else you got?
12: Number two.
27: Bills Mafia. All right? There, it's just as cold out, you know, in Buffalo as it is in Green Bay. Well, there's more snow, that's for sure. And they jump through tables for fun. They light them on fire.
26: Yep.
27: They jump through the tables. They even, and they got a new beautiful stadium. They're not going to have to worry about this. But when a blizzard hits Buffalo, which is a regular occurrence, people bring their shovels and dig through the snow inside the stadium to help clean it out. They are a awesome fan base. Got big time love for Bills Mafia, and they got a name. So if you have a, your fan base has a name, you know you're a pretty good fan base.
26: Yeah, their new stadium is going to be incredible, right? And so they'll open it up this upcoming season.
27: This year.
26: Yeah, this year. So that should be really cool. It's always great to see a stadium. You know, a fan base gets a new stadium. That's what everyone wants to stay, you know, caught up with. The Joneses, right? Going back to number five on your list, keeping up with the Joneses. Got to have a new some new digs. And so they're getting theirs this time around. A Highmark Stadium, so it should be really cool. 60,000 plus can sit in that facility. They come in at number two. I wonder where that's leading us when we come into number one here.
1: Number one.
27: Y'all already know. It's the dog pound. That's right. The Cleveland Browns fans are not just the best in the NFL. I believe them to be the best in sports. You know, it's easy to cheer for the Chiefs, the Cowboys, the Packers, and the Bills. Go 1-31 and still have a fan base show up and support the team. Thick and thin does not matter. The dog pound sits number one on my list.
26: I give the dog pound a lot of credit for everything you just said, but how did I know that all roads were going to lead to Cleveland at number one?
27: The dog pound took over Vegas 2 years in a row.
26: Hey, look, man, the Raiders have not had winning at home in a very long time. Oh, since they've been here in Las Vegas. So there's a lot of fan bases that have taken over because it's a destination. So I don't know if
27: why you raining on my parade, bro?
26: It's because I'm just want to bring you back to reality.
27: Come on, man.
26: Look, at the same time,
27: 747
26: at the same time as I'm raining on your parade, I'm also poo-pooing on the team that I have to cover because I know that at this stage of the game, that's a fact. But winning cures all. I say it all the time. It's the ultimate deodorant.
27: Yeah.
26: If you start winning, what do they say? If you build it, they'll come. If you win, they will arrive. So, you know, some fan bases have had their way here in Las Vegas for multiple reasons. So, I mean, the dog pound showing up and showing out. Look, there ain't nothing to do in Cleveland, so why not make a trip to Vegas?
27: You got to take a shot at this.
26: I did, man. Can you put him at number one? Man, you can't put him at number one.
27: Why can't I?
26: Because you're in Cleveland, man.
27: Hey, man, I'm always going to put Cleveland number one.
26: Dog pound or Bill's Mafia? I mean, come on. What are we
27: doing? Dog pound. You know why? Because have you seen the Browns record? All right. And they still sell the place out. So I got to give love to my Cleveland folks on that one.
26: Emmett's top five fan bases. The Cowboys at five, Chiefs at four, Packers at three, Bills at two, the Browns in at number one. I'll give my top five later on in the show. He's Emmett Golden. I'm Q Myers. It's Game Night here on ESPN Radio. 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
26: The AL quieted the NL bats during the Midsummer Classic. I'm Q Myers. The American League scored three runs in the top of the first. That's all they needed. They went on to win 4-0 for the first shutout by the AL since 2013. National League hitters were limited to three hits on the night. AL pitchers combined for 15 strikeouts, led by Blue Jays' Dylan Cease, who had three strikeouts in the first inning. Yankees' Cody Bellinger was named All-Star MVP. He was 1-for-3 on the night with two RBI. Also All-Star related, Tampa Bay Rays third baseman Junior Caminero was hit by a pitch on the left hand in the third inning and exited the exhibition in pain. He's batting .279 with 28 home runs in 94 games for the first place Rays. And they said during the broadcast, the x-rays on the hand came back negative. And in the World Cup, Spain defeated France 2-0. Mbappe seemed to question his manager's approach and his tactics. He said post-game, we were 3-2 in midfield against Spain, and there was a lack of communication on the press. I think we should have done man-to-man press and forced them to run with us. He also went on to say, we didn't play the game we wanted. Technically, tactically, when you don't do what you have to do in a World Cup semifinal, you don't win. France played a loser Wednesday semifinal against Argentina and England in the third-place game Saturday in Miami Gardens, with Spain playing the winner on Sunday in MetLife Stadium. For more scores and analysis, check out ESPN.com and the all-new ESPN app. Coming up, more game night with Emmett Golden and me, Q Myers, here on ESPN Radio.
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26: 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And we're very excited about the ESPYs. We'll see them a little bit later on today. July 15th on the East Coast is a very important day for ESPN up and out down the dial as we go ahead and continue to support the V Foundation. Everyone, and I mean everyone, listening, talking about it, has somebody that they know that has been affected by cancer. And that's what we're here to do, is go ahead and make sure we do our part to support the V Foundation. Matter of fact, to help us talk about it right now, we bring in our good friend Jeanette Lee, a.k.a. the Black Widow, to talk about her partnership with the V Foundation. Jeanette, thanks so much for your time. We definitely appreciate you. I do want to talk about you teaming up with ESPN, the ESPYs, and your, you know, support of the V Foundation. But I've always wanted to know, as I watched you get your pool on and go out there and take down one opponent at a time, how did you get the name Black Widow? What was it that really got you going in the world of pool?
2: Tell you what, at first, I think it was just the beauty of the game. Every time you break the balls just spread. And it's up to you to make your own piece of art. And the more you play, the more you realize how much better you can get. But that it's under your control. If you're willing to do the work, you can get better. And then you start putting on stilettos and breaking balls and taking names, and there's nothing better than beating a man in stilettos. You know, it's just a lot of fun.
26: I know that's
2: so
26: right.
2: All of it just kind of worked together, you know, just knowing, just being really the only woman in the room. To today, you go into pool rooms and billiard clubs everywhere, and there's a lot of women playing today than there were back then, and it's really neat to see.
27: And Jeanette, you know, we're here to kind of promote the Jimmy V and cancer research. Everybody, you know, has a story and has their life affected by cancer. Can you share your story with us?
2: Yeah, you know, before I found cancer, I had already had dozens of major surgeries on my back, on my neck, on my shoulder, on my stomach, and I had ankylosing spondylitis, fibromyalgia. I felt like I'd been through a lot. And I had my own story to tell, and I was inspiring people. And so when I got hit with cancer, I kind of looked at God, and I'm like, really? Like, haven't I learned enough lessons? What more? Because at first, when things hit you, I felt like a victim. But after a while, you realize that if you can just get through it, you are empowered. You get to have a voice on making things better in the world, because everyone is looking for support. Everyone is looking for help. No one ever, you know, really feels like they fit in. And when they get hit, it knocks you to the ground. So you don't look for the people that had the easy life. You look at the people that have been through it, and you go to them and you go, man, how'd you get there? How'd you do it? And I'll say that, you know, with cancer, I had no idea the number of people that really got hit with it. And I chose, right before ESPN had signed a deal to do the 30 for 30, Jeanette Lee versus, you know, documentary, shortly before I got diagnosed with cancer. And at that point, it was kind of like, hey, we'll understand if you don't want to continue with this. And I thought, no, I don't feel like God's done with me, and I'm going to survive this. Let's do it. And from that, and speaking out and sharing the journey, not knowing how it was really going to, there's no way you can know, right? All you can do is just hope and fight and just keep getting up. Even if everyone's telling you to, everything inside you is telling you to stay down, and you just keep getting up. And it's been an amazing, amazing journey, because it just seems like cancer is everywhere. And then when I got introduced to the V Foundation, actually, I'm not sure if you know, but it was through ESPN, my relationships with ESPN, that I got to know about the V Foundation. I was invited to Dick V's home, where he was having a big benefit for the V Foundation in partnership with ESPN. And just seeing the world, it's cancer research is pretty much, I can't think of anything more valuable, more important than what's hitting all of us. I mean, if it's not happening to you, it's happening to someone you love. And if you don't, it just because you don't know about it doesn't mean it's not happening. I found that probably like at least 25% of the people that I already knew had gone through it at some point in their lives, but they just didn't speak out about it. They didn't share it. But now that I've shared it, for some reason, it gave them, you know, the, I don't know, it just allowed them to share their story with me. I think just allowing yourself to be vulnerable gives other people the peace to be able to be vulnerable and share. And I think that we'll all be in a better place if we do it. But I'm really grateful to the V Foundation for the work that they do and the fact that they sought to have me as an ambassador. It just makes me very, very proud because it's kind of where I'm at in life now. Like all the bad things, the things that I felt like I, you know, just knocked me to the ground. I just feel like, okay, what's the lesson here? What can I do with this? How can we make the worst thing I can do is get hit and be a victim and stay a victim? And really, that's what it takes. You know, once you're a victim, if you just stay down, but otherwise, you know, if you can rise from that and make a difference with that experience and the knowledge that you've gained,

0: I've touched, I mean, touched the world by positive efforts and bringing people together and creating more awareness about the importance of, you know, the game-changing research that they do.
1: Yeah, and you're the absolute definition of perseverance. And again, Jeanette Lee is with us, the Black Widow, here on Game Night on ESPN Radio, the all-new ESPN app. I mean, February 2021, you're diagnosed with ovarian cancer. And here we are in 2026, yeah. And you're sharing your story and making an impact on someone's life. You know, and you also, you talked about the V Foundation and the impact. Some people understand, okay, they're collecting money. Like you said, 100% of it goes to the research. But you've seen the impact of the V Foundation, how it directly affects, for any that don't know how it directly affects someone like yourself, what would you say that would be?
0: I think hope. I think that that's something that we really need. I mean, no one should have to go through cancer, right? But just knowing that there is a very large, active, passionate group, foundation that is really funding bold and innovative research to make, you know, having an answer for cancer a reality. And, you know, right now, as you know, and I don't want to take away from the legacy of Jimmy Valvano or, you know, the celebration of Jim Abbott's career. But what's on my heart right at this moment was just thinking about Chris Evert. And this is her, I don't remember, sixth or seventh time with ovarian. I had stage 4 ovarian cancer, and she got hit with stage 3. And then it just keeps coming at her. I'm blessed. I'm not sure exactly what the difference is between the treatments that she's on, the treatments that, you know, versus the treatments that I'm on. And I'm blessed that it hasn't come back yet. Or let's just say that it won't come back. Let's stay positive on that.
2: Mm-hmm. But absolutely.
0: Just, that's always kind of a fear, especially with ovarian cancer, which is what Chris has. It tends to come back pretty easily. And my prayers are out with her. But she is also very involved with the V Foundation. And I know that it's important for people like her, me, anyone that can speak out about awareness and to speak up for yourself. You know, look at your family history and see if there's something, even if your insurance doesn't pay for it. Someone told me once that it was like $150 to ask for the test, even if your insurance isn't, if it's in your family history, get tested for it. But anyway, let's talk about Jim Abbott. What a career he has had, and it is just awesome that we get to celebrate and that he is the honoree for their Perseverance Award.
2: It is awesome, and Jimmy V Foundation has done a lot of good. I was reading, just one last thing, you know, I wanted to share with you that I read a thing that you take or was taking Lynparza, and there's a bottle of that on my kitchen table right now. My wife was diagnosed with breast cancer in 2024. She's got through her chemo treatment. She's taking that now. She's doing great. And I see that, and to me, that's a direct benefit of donating, because I don't think that drug was around 5-6 years ago.
0: Right. It was not. And that's exactly, I almost said it and then I didn't know if it was inappropriate to say or not, but yeah, they put me right after all the treatments. They then said, it's time for you to take, you know, we're going to stop that. And I've been on Lynparza ever since. For a good 4 years now, and my tests are coming back great. And there's still a lot. I mean, there's a lot that happened since the cancer. So I'm not sure, but I know that sometimes my thinking isn't that great and I'm not feeling that great, but you just keep taking it day by day. That's what I think that I learned from the journey is you don't have to get back to where you were, because now you're a different person. I mean, having gone through something like that, and the impact on your family and friends and in your mind, all the fears that come up, to just recognize the support that you have around you and to just figure out what the new you, you know, what is it that you want? What steps can you take? And just look forward, you know, learn from the past, but don't stay in the past. Look forward and just make one decision at a time.

0: And every time you feel like staying in bed, remind yourself that as long as you stay in bed, you're guaranteeing that this is as good as it gets. If you want something to change, you have to fight it. You have to be willing to get uncomfortable. And so I have to remind myself, because sometimes my body's aching. I don't have the, you know, I'm not thinking great. I don't have the energy. And I just tell myself, well, suck it up, buttercup, because if you stay down, you stay feeling sorry for yourself, there's nothing good that can come from it. That's not saying don't take a day and rest if that's what you really need, but just don't stay there. But I mean, Jim Abbott himself, I mean, he has just shown so much resilience, defined by a lifelong journey of defying expectations and dominating the highest level of sports, obviously. And he just, like, everything I hear about him, I didn't personally, it's just everything that I hear and read about him, it's really, really impressive. And to me, his whole journey speaks of Jim's, you know, don't give up, don't ever give up. It's just amazing. I'm so proud and I'm so excited for him. And I wish I could be there. ESPYs is an incredible event.
1: 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It's going to be an incredible event later on this evening, 8 p.m. Eastern Time, 2026 ESPYs on ABC. Jeanette Lee, the Black Widow, with us here on Game Night. Jeanette, fantastic, inspirational story. I know you just made a big, huge impact on someone's life. And just like you did in those pool halls, walking in all black and taking down anyone in stilettos, I know you're taking down cancer in stilettos and all black as well. We're real proud of you and we appreciate you.
0: Thank you. I hope to see you guys sometime. Take care.
1: 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I'm Q Myers. Earlier in the evening, Emmett, he gave us his top five fan bases. 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
1: 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Top five fan bases.
0: So my tag team partner for the night, Emmett Golden, he started our top five earlier in the evening. Number five, he had the Cowboys. His words, not mine. The Chiefs, number four. The Packers, he came in at number three. The Bills represented at two. And no shock, he had the Cleveland Browns representing
7: Dog Pound
0: at number one. So it's my time to return the favor. So let's get that bad boy going.
1: Number five.
0: All right, now I, like Emmett, agree that you have to have a name for your fan base to be represented on this top five list. Me, unlike Emmett, am actually going to call them by their name because he didn't do that for anyone except for the Bills and the Browns when he said Bills Mafia and the Dog Pound. So I'm going to start out with Chiefs Kingdom, right? Okay. Coming in at number five, I think that they represent really well. Obviously, they've had a lot to celebrate as of late. They travel really well. I will say when there's the national anthem is playing and they get to the end and they say the home of the Chiefs, that's the most annoying sound ever. It is, but I understand, and they're all trained to do it. So they slide in reluctantly because I am in the AFC West. I cover a team in the AFC West. Reluctantly, I got to slide them in at number five, but I got to give them their respect.
7: Chiefs Kingdom for sure. They deserve to be there. Like I've heard about it. I haven't been there. The tailgating I hear is tremendous. Definitely got to put respect on Chiefs Kingdom.
1: Number four.
0: All right, now we got to give the Cheeseheads some love, right? Emmett, you mentioned them. They were on your list as well. Hey, if the fan base owns part of the team, if they got their name on the ownership as well, they've got to slide in there somewhere. You know, the Tundra, they're holding it down in the Tundra when it's frozen, right? They're out there in Lambeau Field doing their thing. I've been there. I haven't been there when it's cold, but I was there for the draft, and it is a magical place to go just to feel like you're in football, you know, like royalty or the Mecca. So I got to give them their props. So the Cheeseheads coming in at number four, represented on my top five fan bases here on game night.
7: Yeah, the Super Bowl trophy is named after their coach, so it kind of tells you where the Green Bay Packers are when it comes to historic NFL franchises, and their fan base is historic as well.
1: Number three.
0: All right, now, just like Emmett, I do have to represent for the team that I cover. I mean, I'm not going to do a top five fan base without representing for the team that I cover. I know that the fans haven't represented in the way that they probably should since they've been here in Las Vegas, but Raider Nation, I still got to give many props to because Raider Nation is worldwide. And once they start winning, and that's on them to go do, I can't put the cart before the horse, they'll have much better of a home field advantage in Las Vegas, here in Las Vegas where I'm at. But from Oakland to L.A., from Texas to, I mean, wherever you want to go, right? I'm in Hawaii last month, and Raider Nation is representing, right? So I got to give Raider Nation for, as you said, look, there hasn't been a lot of winning as of late, Emmett, but they still represent and they still cut for their team. So I'm not going to go all the way you and put the team I cover at number one, but I'll slide them in number three. And because of what the fans have not done so far in Las Vegas is why they get knocked down a couple notches.
7: Yeah, all I know is 2 years ago when we were out there, they won. And walking back, all we heard was Raiders. And I was so tired of that. But they are. They are definitely a huge fan base. Shout out to the Raiders.
1: Number two.
0: Well, now I got to give you some love because I got to represent for the Dog Pound.
7: All right.
0: Because the Dog Pound does represent in a major way. They always have. Right, I mean, you think about their team being ripped out of the heart of Cleveland in the middle of the night, and then they return, and boom, here you go. The Dog Pound is back and represent, and they've gone through hell and high water, and they still ain't got a quarterback, but they still are out there representing, and, hey, man, I hold it down for you. I give them a lot of respect. The Dog Pound definitely is representing. They slide in number two for me.
7: Yeah, and this is, you know, it's a great fan base, and this happens around the country. When the players who are good are royalty for the rest of their lives. Like, right. Bernie Kosar never pays for a meal here in Cleveland because of how great he was back in the day. So, obviously, I love my dog pound brethren.
8: Number one.
0: And that only could leave the Bills Mafia. Look, yeah. Anytime that you're a fan base and the last word is Mafia, you got to put some respect on that, right? I mean, look, we done gone through the top five. Chiefs Kingdom, the Cheeseheads, Raider Nation, Dog Pound, and Bills Mafia. Something just cuts a little bit different about the Mafia that happens to jump through a table, that happens to be on fire for no apparent reason. Like, there's no reason to do that. You need that table for the tailgate party, but apparently you don't. Nope. And then you get people like Harry Douglas to jump through him when he goes to represents, and that's a whole nother conversation. So anytime you can get someone outside of the fan base fired up about your fan base, you got to put some respect on that name.
7: Hey, that sounds like a great list to me. Bills Mafia definitely deserves to be up there.
0: That's my top five. Coming up next, thoughts on the MLB All-Star festivities on game night on ESPN Radio.
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11: A walk-off homer in the bottom of the 14th inning. 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
11: 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Giancarlo Stanton and the American League with one swing has tied it up.
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11: 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Out of here. Mookie Betts. 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
11: 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The Dodgers are World Series champs.
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0: The AL quieted the NL bats during the Midsummer Classic. I'm Q Myers. The American League scored three runs at the top of the first, and that was all they needed. They went on to win 4-0. That's the first shutout by the AL since 2013. National League hitters were limited to 3 hits on the night. The American League pitchers combined for 15 strikeouts, led by Blue Jays' Dylan Cease, who had 3 strikeouts in the first inning. Yankees' Cody Bellinger was named All-Star MVP. He was 1-for-3 on the night with 2 RBI. Also All-Star related, Tampa Bay Rays third baseman Junior Caminero was hit by a pitch on the left hand in the third inning and exited the game. Caminero, batting cleanup for the American League, took the 97-mile-per-hour sinker from Cardinals right-hander Riley O'Brien on the hand and dropped to the ground. Trainer tended to him before he got up and jogged off the field straight to the AL clubhouse. He underwent x-rays on the hand, which came back negative. Caminero is batting .279 with 28 home runs in 94 games for the first place Rays this season. Spain, they defeated France in the World Cup 2-0. Following the event, Mbappe, the France star, seemed to question his manager's approach and tactics when he said, "We were 3-against-2 in midfield, and against Spain, that's hard. There was a lack of communication on the press. I think we should have done man-to-man press and forced them to run with us." He also went on to say, "We didn't play the game we wanted. Technically, tactically, when you don't do what you have to do in a World Cup semifinal, you don't win." For more scores and analysis, check out ESPN.com and the all-new ESPN app. Coming up, more on the Midsummer Classic on Game Night with Emmett Golden and me, Q Myers, here on ESPN Radio and the all-new ESPN app.
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0: The Midsummer Classic, the American League 4, the National League nothing. 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He's Emmett Golden. I'm Q Myers. Joining us now to talk about that Midsummer Classic is ESPN MLB analyst Doug Glanville. And Doug, once again, thanks so much for joining us here on game night. I went into the game thinking that we were going to see a lot of runs scored, especially after the American League put up 3 in the top of the first, and then really it went crickets till the eighth inning when they got another home run in the eighth inning. What did you think of the pitching performances really from both sides, the American League and National League?
13: I mean, complete domination, and it's sort of a window into, you know, where the game is right now. It's really tough to hit when you have guys throwing 100 miles per hour. It's moving. It's and then you see them for a minute, and then they're gone. And that flicker, you can't even adjust off it. And then the next guy has to come up there and, you know, hasn't seen someone maybe a couple times or in a different league. And that's the advantage that the pitchers may have. And tonight they also executed. So it's not much you can do. Cody Bellinger, you know, in his post game was like, you know, even from my side, he could see that these pitchers were just, you know, really electric. And that's what happened tonight. But the first inning, that was it. Christopher Sanchez couldn't locate, and they jumped on him, and that's all the runs they needed.
7: The National League has been record-wise way better than the American League. There's a handful of teams over 500 in the AL. How surprising was it that they got the win tonight?
13: Yeah, separating the fact that there's, you know, group from the group standpoint of the teams during the season, there's definitely, you know, more strength right now in the National League. But when you kind of peel off the individuals and you're getting the best closers, the best pitchers, some of the best hitters from these teams, then, you know, it more than levels the playing field. So, you know, just and you can see it because they're going one inning at a time. And so it's not like you're going to get adjusted to them. It's by the time they are going through the 3 batters they're facing, it's another arm. And it's not like the arms got weaker. They got stronger, and they're closers. So the closers are, you know, always have some second pitch that was, you know, 89 mile an hour splitter or whatever it is. So, yeah, not really surprised that, you know, one league could be, you know, as strong as the other once you get the best of the best.
0: Well, Doug, to Emmett's point, I mean, there's only 5 teams in the American League that have above 500 record. I keep calling it a weird season for the American League. How would you describe it, or what would be the reason why there's I guess, so much parity in the American League?
13: I'd start with some of the teams that were expected, I guess, to get off to the strong starts, like Detroit and Boston. It's good to look at those as examples because they underperform. They had the payroll. And, you know, and they had some injuries, all the things that kind of play into it. And they started to play well, though. So where that's going to end up kind of may bring it a little bit back into balance. But the National League is just kind of beaten up on the American League this year. And there may be some just strength. Like the, you take the Dodgers and you take the Phillies, you take, let's say, Atlanta, strong. But now you're like, wait a minute, where are the Marlins and the Nationals coming? You know, they score runs. So those were, that's a little surprising. And if you look at run differential and you get a sense of like, well, how are they as good as they look like? There are definitely more teams in the National League that seem to be like playing their game. And then you have the Brewers and teams that have almost 60 wins already. So there's a stronger right now. But once again, in a short season, a short series, in one series, anybody can beat anyone. And that's why the American League, I still don't count any of those teams out.
7: He's ESPN MLB analyst Doug Glanville. I'm Emmett Golden alongside Q Myers' Game Night on ESPN Radio. What was it like when Junior Caminero got hit by that pitch? Because I know watching it, I was extremely scared. Sounds like x-rays are negative for him.
13: You know, it's horrifying because you know it's not intentional, and you know that there's such a good brotherhood around this event because they're all experiencing it. They're the best and the best, and they just want to have fun, and they're in awe of each other, and you just don't, you know, you just have no interest in that kind of tension. And so Riley O'Brien, who hit Caminero, took the time to go across and check on him after the, you know, or just for the x-rays, and they hugged it out and everything. So it was just completely unintentional, and you just don't want anybody hurt. And it was great to see that x-rays were negative. I thought even when I was calling the game, I said, well, maybe he's a bit scared as much as he is hurt, you know, because it's just like you're just hoping it's not as bad as you think because you're just waiting for the pain to kick in or go away. And fortunately, there was, you know, they didn't detect any break. So because this is one of the great players, young players in the game. You know, he's just great for the game, let alone the Rays. You know, he's just an amazing player.
0: So, Doug, you joined us following the Home Run Derby. You're joining us following the All-Star actual game. What would you make of the whole, you know, couple days? How would you kind of summarize it for us?
13: Yeah, I thought Philadelphia just did a great job. I mean, it was just, you know, they had so much reflection on, you know, combining the 250 anniversary. You think about the Phillies, you know, and the organization and just how it's like a team that's been strong for a while and just how much the fans showcase that it's all about their players, right? They don't care. You know, Jordan Walker got booed out of, and they booed him anyway, even though he was on their team. So they, you know, and it's funny because we talked to a lot of players before the game, and there was plenty that just sort of had an admiration for the fans. They had a different understanding because it became really clear. Like, it's just that they more so just love their players and want their players to do well and to win more than it is like, I have this personal vendetta against you. And I think the players were not Phillies players kind of appreciated that a little bit because they're not like, you know, mixing it up. They're just like, no, this is who we want to win. This is our team. These are our players. And I don't care if you're on the same team right now. So I thought that was kind of an interesting, you know, way that the Philly fans in some ways kind of won the respect over a lot of these players that have been there maybe for the first time. So I thought it was a great event. The Derby was fantastic. We were kind of wondering how the rules would play with the no clock, but played out really well. It ended incredible. Like, you couldn't even script it any better than that. So overall, really great couple of days.
0: I'll tell you this, and I know it was during a very meaningful moment during the game, but I did feel some kind of way seeing Boys the Men out there performing. I thought that was pretty cool as well.
13: Yeah, and like back in the day, I think, you know, one of them was my neighbor, and, you know, it was like, this is a long time ago now. So, yeah, they are always been big Phillies fans. I remember going to the batting cage when I was playing with the Phillies, and they'd sometimes be in there. And so they came out to games, and, you know, that's what I really appreciated about Philly, because playing there, it wasn't just about your team. Like, I got to know AI with the Sixers. I got to know Donovan McNabb with the Eagles. You know, you just kind of, it was all about like Philly sports supporting each other. And, you know, it's kind of a special thing when you're part of that, even though, you know, we didn't win a lot when I was with the Phillies. So, but also the culture of all the other, you know, entertainers in the area. So pretty cool to see. And yeah, they put on a Philly show.
0: Yeah, no, they really did. And Emmett, what we just learned is that we've been hanging with the wrong guy. We should have been hanging with Doug the whole time.
7: Yeah. Yeah, get a little Motown right? Philly hookup.
0: Yeah.
13: We've been hanging. Rasheed Wallace, they used to see him. Yeah.
0: See?
13: No, yeah, I was just, you know, quiet. Yeah, I just hung out,
7: day.
13: You know. Yeah, no, it was a good time. Even, you know, it was good days. And yeah, and AI was, he was a baseball fan, and AI was loved the Phillies.
0: Yeah, he could cool. do anything he wanted to, too. He was a talented yes, dude. He could play any sport. Well, Doug, fantastic job. Great job as always. We definitely appreciate you giving us some time here on Game Night Recap in the All-Star Week.
13: All right, man. Appreciate you having me.
0: Absolutely. Great stuff. Doug Glanville, ESPN MLB analyst, longtime MLB player as well here with us on Game Night and ESPN Radio on the ESPN app. And, yeah, like I said, Emmett, I just learned that we just been hanging with the wrong people.
7: Yeah, yeah. My man said, yeah, I used to live next door to one of Boys the Man. I was
0: right.
7: Like, okay,
0: hey, man,
7: right.
0: Look. Hey, right. Brother, let me have been living next door to anybody from Boys the Man, anyone who even knew someone from Boys the Man. I'd have been using that in my rap every time.
7: Yeah.
0: Now, well, you know,
7: I live
0: girl.
7: Next door
0: you
7: to
0: know,
7: Wanya.
0: Girl. I got, Boys the Man's finna sing to you tomorrow.
7: Right.
0: I got.
16: I just
0: I'll be making up all kind of stuff.
16: I just like how he subtly said it. Like,
0: I know.
16: You know, I remember the days I was just, you know, they used to be
0: live next
16: or whatever,
0: door. To
16: another crazy. You used to see AI in the batting cage. Like,
0: you know,
16: it's just subtleness.
7: Yeah, man. Hey, if every day's a sunny day, what's a sunny day? You know what I'm saying?
0: Now, see, he's got to be subtle and smooth with it so someone like me could be all fired up. You know what I mean? Like, you know what I'm saying? Like, that's the difference. See, that's how we can all roll together.
7: The yin and yang.
0: Yeah, everyone can't be fired up. You got to have the one homeboy that's fired up. You got to be the level-headed homeboy like you. You got to have the settled, chill, relaxed homeboy. Like, that's how the crew roll. You can't have everyone like me because then we got a problem.
7: And then you got to have a homeboy that scared the girls away.
0: No. No, you don't want that. No.
7: But everybody got one.
0: No, every crew.
16: You can't be bringing that brother around.
0: Yeah, exactly. That's the brother. That's that's the brother.
7: That's
0: go
7: boy,
0: find some other friends. That ain't my friend.
7: Sometimes.
0: Oh, no, my brother.
16: Especially around Boys II Men, you can't be bringing him around.
0: Yeah, exactly. That's brother no good, man. He cannot hang out with us. He might hang out with you. He ain't hanging out with us. You know what I mean?
17: It's like bringing Cole from Martin in your friend group.
0: Exactly.
7: But if that's your boy, it's your boy. You know what I'm saying?
0: See,
7: at least that's how I was.
0: I know.
7: You
0: see,
7: my
0: and
7: friend,
0: you
7: my
0: see
7: friend.
0: How I just described this all? I describe myself as one way, and you're the more level-headed type guy.
7: Yes, right.
0: That's a level-headed type statement that you just made. Me,
7: right.
0: I would be extreme. Like, you'd say, hey, I said, Emmett, let's go out tonight. All right, cool. You know I got to bring Chris, too. No, not Chris is scared of girls away. Yeah, but Chris is our homeboy. All right, man, let me call you back. And then I wouldn't call you back, right? I'd be like, Emmett can't come out and kick it tonight. I'm sorry.
7: Yeah. I'm like, I don't know what happened, man. You never called me back. I don't know.
16: I'm still waiting on Q's phone call, man.
0: Exactly, I would have to ghost both of you guys. I'm sorry.
7: Right.
0: I'm selfish like
7: it's
0: that.
7: All
0: but
7: good. You know.
0: It's how it happens. But, again, that's why you're the level-headed guy, and that's why I'm me. He's Emmett Colton. I'm Q Myers. It's Game Night here on ESPN Radio. Coming up next, what went wrong for France in their semifinal loss to Spain? 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
21: Here's your Tri-Cities weather forecast. Lows dip down to about 63 tonight under clear skies. Southeasterly winds 5 to 10 miles per hour. Bright sunshine expected tomorrow. High temperatures reach up to 90. Lows level off around 66 tomorrow night. Clear skies. Bright sunshine and dry Thursday and Friday. Low 90s Thursday. Mid 90s by Friday. From the Weatherology Weather Center, I'm Staff Meteorologist Laura Lockwood. Currently 72.
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0: 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Emmett, you are our soccer aficionado. I feel like I get a little bit smarter when I talk to you about soccer and the World Cup. And so all I'm going to say, and you correct me where I'm wrong,
1: all right,
0: Spain defeats France 2-0, and they, to me, are the epitome of defense wins championships.
1: Yes, and team, right? You know, like you think about all the stars that France has, and they have a bunch of stars. And Spain has their big names too, but Spain is more of the complete team. And they were dominating the midfield too, you know, and it's all about getting possession. And France could never really get on the attack. And look, Spain gave up one goal. So
0: the whole time,
1: World Cup.
0: This whole World Cup, they've only given up one goal.
1: And they blanked France,
0: exactly,
1: which I didn't think was going to happen. I knew Spain could win this game.
0: Mm-hmm.
1: You know, I thought, I expected to be close. Honestly, I expected to be 1-1, going to extra time, maybe PKs at the end. That's the type of game I thought it was. But you have a penalty kick early to give Spain the lead. And once Pedro Porro got in the back of the net and gave Spain a two-goal lead, there's a cliche. The 2-0 lead is the worst lead in soccer. It wasn't for Spain because they played tremendous defense. And I feel sorry for whoever they're going to play because it's going to be a long, long day. But I would like to remind everybody, in the Western Conference Finals, we said the team that wins this is going to win the championship. They did not. So England, Argentina, they play tomorrow, 3 p.m., Eastern. I won't dismiss either of those teams, but it's going to be hard to score on Spain because they are the best in the world when it comes to defense and dominating the midfield.
0: Look, that's my thing, man. I mean, the fact that they went through the whole World Cup and hadn't given up a goal for the longest, and they just gave up a goal, not in this match, obviously, but the one previous, that was the first goal that they gave up. I'm thinking, what in the world, right? If I'm that goalie, first of all, I'm rocking around my chest out like, yep, I'm him. Right, I ain't gave up nothing. And finally, just to give up one goal and that's it. So if you have the confidence, if you're Spain, and this is just my opinion, if you know that you've got that kind of defense from your goalie and just at the way that their team makes sure that it's so difficult to try to, you know, to try to score on them. I mean, they bottled up Mbappe all day, right? They made life difficult on him. If you're playing with that kind of confidence, you feel really good about anyone that you take on. That, hey, man, look, you better score. Good luck, because ain't nobody else had luck doing it.
1: I heard someone say, and it was true. It made me laugh, but it was true. Cape Verde gave Spain a tougher match than France did.
0: Wow.
1: You know, you're talking about a 0-0 draw to start,
0: that's,
1: you know,
0: right,
1: the World Cup.
0: That.
1: Yeah, and then France, this team with all the glitz and the glamour and the biggest stars and some of the highest paid footballers in the world, could not score. I mean, right, they just were, and you could tell that they started to get frustrated after a while. And one thing that's super important in all sports is composure.
0: Mm-hmm.
1: And I think you saw, especially late in the game, I understand why France started to lose some of that composure, because they started to look, oh, there's 20 minutes. We got to get two goals in 20 minutes.
0: Yeah.
1: Let's go. Then you're a little sloppy, and you can't be sloppy against Spain because they are robotic almost when it comes to keeping their shape and just being extremely disciplined. So it was an awesome game today. They advance to the final tomorrow. Argentina and England play.
0: Yeah.
1: I expect this to be a super close game. I expect more than two goals in this one, you know, maybe three or whatever. But I cannot wait to watch this. I think England kind of has the deeper team, but Argentina, they won the World Cup the last time, you know, they played. Last time the World Cup was played, so you can't put anything past them.
0: Where are we with Argentina right now and them playing at the level that we expect them to play? Because I know for the longest in this World Cup, you kept saying, yeah, they're winning, but they're not really playing their A game. Where are they right now after their last round?
1: almost feel like they're still, you know, almost doing that. But they did turn it on against Switzerland in the last round. You know, and it took extra time, though. You know, that's another reason why it's like, yeah, they kind of were up to their own shenanigans that they've been up to probably the past three matches. And you can't do that against England. Right, you might be able to get away with that with Cape Verde and Egypt and Switzerland, but you're probably not going to get away with that with England falling behind and giving them life. So that's why I expect it to be good, because you got Messi and then you got Harry Kane, and I just feel like there's more offensive firepower with England. But again, Argentina, the defending champs, and you know they have what it takes to win it.
0: Who is the best player right now so far, knowing that it's down to just a couple games? You mentioned the other day that it's almost wrapped up. I mean, it feels like the World Cup's been going on for a month or so. I don't know technically how long it's been going on, but it feels like for quite a while. Who has been the best of the best so far?
1: Wow, like that's left of the final three teams?
0: Well, I mean, like there was what was the award that they were going for?
1: The Golden Boot.
0: Yeah, it's there you go. So so Messi's in the running for that, right?
1: Yeah,
0: Mbappe was.
1: It's who scores the most goals.
0: Right,
1: so, you know, I would say this. I think Erling Haaland had the best World Cup out of anybody from grabbing the attention of the United States, right? People know who Messi is.
0: Right.
1: People know who Mbappe is. Even Harry Kane to a certain extent. If you don't watch the Premier League, you have no idea who Erling Haaland is, because he just wasn't globally. Right. He was not in America. He wasn't popular in America. And what he did with Norway and as people got introduced to him, I think he kind of won the player of the World Cup, even though he's out of it and might not officially win that. But when it comes to Americans kind of being introduced to somebody and getting caught up, put like this, I bet you there are more Haaland jerseys sold after this in America after this World Cup than probably any other player.
0: Okay. All right. I'm okay with that. What Spain has the youngster that I like. Who's
1: Lamine Yamal.
0: Well, first of all, he's got an awesome name, and the fact that he just turned 19. You know, he had a goal earlier, but it was taken away because he was offsides. But he looked so under control. Again, he was offsides, so you take that with a grain of salt. But you can understand just what, watching that and seeing the give and go, which, oh, by the way, works in soccer really well. Mm-hmm. Right?
1: Yes,
0: if you execute it correctly, man, the give and go is fantastic. But he looked like he was in such control and, you know, being able to kick with his left and just, like, pinpoint where it was supposed to go. Like, man, he going to be a problem for a while.
1: That's what I was about to say. The next World Cup, watch out.
0: Okay.
1: You know, watch out. He's 19, coming off an injury, too. He dealt with some injuries during his club season. So maybe not 100% right now, but definitely super entertaining. He will be, you know, probably what Haaland was this year in 4 years when they come back, because he'll be in his prime. Still at the start of his prime, he'll be 23 years old.
0: Yeah, no doubt. Well, it's funny, Harry Douglas, I was on Freddie and Harry earlier today, and Harry asked me, what have you thought about the World Cup in general? And I said, it feels like you can learn and follow it at your own pace.
1: Yeah.
0: You don't have to be a certain level of expertise. You could be soccer for dummies like me, or you could be very educated like you, and you could still enjoy it.
1: Yeah, and that's the whole point
0: yes.
1: of it all.
0: No doubt about it. He's Emmett Golden. I'm Q Myers. Coming up next is SportsCenter All Night with Jay Reynolds on ESPN Radio and the ESPN app.
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18: We know defense wins championships, but apparently pitching wins all-star games. 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The nation has been celebrating the 250th anniversary this month, of course. Philly actually served as the nation's first capital prior to the construction of Washington, D.C. Starters for each side on Tuesday coming out through large replicas of the Liberty Bell in front of their respective dugouts. Then they walked to home plate, signed an oversized lineup card, like the Declaration of Independence, used the old traditional feathered quill pen. Then once the game started, we would hold these truths to be self-evident. That pitching in your home ballpark does not guarantee success, and hitting is contagious.
15: Next pitch. Right back up the middle. That's going to go through. Alvarez will score. Langoliers will come home. The throw is too late. It's 2-0 as Cody Bellinger delivers. Two RBIs and a single here in the first to give the American League a 2-0 lead. Sanchez ready. Witt at third. Here it comes. Back up the middle. Exactly the same spot. A sinker at 97, an RBI for Rice. And the Yankees have all three runs batted in with Junior touches home. It's 3-0 American League.
18: Three in the top of the first, all three RBI from members of the Yankees. Then there's the American League pitching, endowed by their creator with certain unhittable right arms.
15: He gets the sign from Langoliers. Glove at the belt and fires. Swing and a miss. He got him to chase a slider, and that will do it. Cease will end up striking out three in the first, work around a Freeman walk.
18: Dylan Cease of the Blue Jays, seventh pitcher in All-Star game history to record three strikeouts in the first inning of an All-Star game. Shut down the National League in the first. Wasn't alone, though. The National League didn't have a hit until the fourth. National League pitching had a hit. No one wanted to see that. Came in the top of the third.
15: Oh, boy, that one looked like it may have got Caminero up and in on that hand. And he is down, and this is the worst-case scenario to see a star player get hit by a pitch in the All-Star game. It rode right in up on him, and he went down in a heap and appeared to grab one of his hands. And Caminero is running right towards the dugout and into the locker room. So that would indicate he recognizes this is bad.
18: Hit on the left hand by a 97-mile-an-hour pitch from Cardinals closer Riley O'Brien. He'll nurse that hand over the next couple of days. Initial x-rays were negative. 23-year-old Caminero, 45 homers last season. This season, he's hitting .279, 28 homers, an OPS of .927 in 94 games for the first-place Rays this season. Tampa Bay returns to the field on Friday with a doubleheader against the Red Sox at Fenway. That's later this week. Back to Philly and Tuesday's All-Star game. The American League pitching was just shutting down the National League lineup. The American League lineup giving a little insurance in the eighth.
15: And Vargas sends one deep to left, and a no doubt about it, Miguel Vargas, second deck, bomb. The American League now leads it 4-0.
18: And that would be the final. Carl Ravitch with the call here on ESPN Radio. 4-0 the final. American League winning for the 11th time in the last 13 All-Star games dating back to 2013. It's the 10th shutout overall in All-Star game history, the first since 2013 when the American League won 3-0 at Citi Field. There were 27 combined strikeouts in the game, 15 by American League pitching, 12 by the National League. 27 combined, most in a 9-inning game in All-Star game history. The previous record was 24. We had 27 on Tuesday. Cody Bellinger, 1-for-3, the 2-run single in the first inning. Fourth Yankees player with a bases-loaded hit in an All-Star game. He winds up being named the All-Star game MVP, and our Buster only caught up with him.
10: Hey, Cody, there's so many stars here, and you're the MVP of the All-Star game. How you feeling?
19: I feel great, man. I mean, it's funny, you know, just right man, right spot in that situation, you know, bases loaded, two outs, hit a single up the middle, and, I mean, the pitching is just, it was unbelievable today, honestly, and so, you know, right man, right spot.
10: What was it like for you to share this with Ben Rice? You guys both doing damage.
19: Yeah, awesome, man. I mean, he's such a good player. You know, I think put the world on notice a little bit. Home run derby, he did well, hit some homers. And, I mean, he's just such a good player, and it was fun to share it with him.
10: You were talking about how dominant the pitching was. How about the show put on by your guys tonight?
19: I mean, yeah, it was just shut. I felt like every inning was just shut down, right? And, the pitching was just absolutely dominant today.
10: Yeah, and what an experience that you had here. Congratulations.
19: Thank you so much.
18: Cody Bellinger, fourth Yankees player to be named the MVP of the All-Star game since the award was instituted in 1962. Derek Jeter, Mariano Rivera, Giancarlo Stanton being the other three. Former big league catcher David Ross, two-time World Series champ, managed Cody Bellinger in Chicago with the Cubs.
20: Well, it looked like the American League was trying to stay up the middle off Christopher Sanchez. You've got him. Ben Rice gets a base hit up the middle. It was a simple approach, not trying to do too much early on. And Belly spoke it into existence before the game. He told Eduardo Perez when we asked him who should the prediction be before the game, who's going to stand out, win the MVP. He said, Belly up, baby. I'm putting it in the universe. So it came to fruition with him coming through and win the MVP tonight. I'm happy for him.
21: And then, Rossi, it's pitching and defense, really, from both teams.
1: tonight, but the American League in particular, you know, in this era or maybe this season of pitching, what stood out to you about what you saw from the pitching tonight?
20: Well, the first pitch strikes from the American League, 14 of 17 of the first hitters, first pitch strikes. There was only one extra base hit in the game coming from Vargas with the home run, and no one even reached second base for the National League. It was complete dominance, 15 punch outs. We talked about some of the guys not pitching in today's game and some of the electric young arms. The guys that were here proved why they are all-stars and how dominant they can be when they're on their stuff in this great environment.
1: Russell, you've been around the game a long time. It seemed like a pretty cool environment. What was it like being in the park there tonight?
20: Man, Philadelphia nailed it. Just starting with the pre-parties, the home run derby last night and tonight, the whole atmosphere around here was absolutely electric. The fans were into it. The kids got involved. A great production on TV. Just a home run all the way around. So happy for the city of Philadelphia and Major League Baseball. It's a great event.
18: Teams combined for one extra base hit in the game. The only All-Star game with fewer extra base hits was in 1958 when obviously, there were none. No runs for the National League in this one. The American League wins it 4-0. National League with just three hits in the game. Tied for the second fewest by a team in All-Star game history. Kyle Schwarber went 0-for-2 a night after being the runner-up in the home run derby. But he did get to do it in his home ballpark.
21: This is really special for us, right? That we get to do this here in Philadelphia in front of our fans. They have such appreciation for us and for us to represent them all the time, you know, and have them show out like they've been showing out. This is what it's all about, and we appreciate them, and we're looking forward to the second half.
22: How did Philadelphia do in All-Star Week here?
21: They killed it, I think. I mean, I felt like it was like the, like, it was movie-esque in terms of, like, you know, they obviously wanted their hometown team players to do well, and they... You know, we're rooting against the other guys, and that's how, you know, I feel like the home run derby, you know, you take for example, you know, where every time me or Harp up or and they're on their feet rocking, and you know, you go up against someone else and they're willing against them.

0: World Cup semifinal action getting underway with Spain taking the first semifinal matchup, a 2-0 win over France. Spain with a dominating performance, another shutout. They've allowed just one goal the entire tournament. They advanced to the final with that 2-0 win. ESPN FC analyst Steve McManaman, Frank Leboeuf, Craig Burley.
1: Well, definitely their best game of the tournament. Surprised a little bit by, or a lot by, France. Not until the end, they never really threatened Unai Simon, particularly in the first half. But Spain, we know they're good on the ball, but they've been super organised defensively this tournament. Only one goal, that was the game against Belgium. And for most part of this game, they looked solid tonight. A really, really professional performance from Spain. Some good goals. And really nullified the Dembele's, the Michael Olise. You know, guys that have, Kylian Mbappe, guys that have lit it up for France when they've been struggling. Guys that have lit it up for their clubs. On the biggest, one of the biggest of days, just didn't turn up. But you've got to give Spain a lot of credit for shutting them down. But I have to say, I'm surprised that it was as easy as it was in the end for Spain.
2: Those stats actually flatter France because they were actually quite close possession shots on target. But as Craig rightly said, Spain dominated the game, didn't they? France got a couple of efforts near the end of the game. But in general, Spain were excellent. And to nullify France, who have, as you said, who've been scoring threes and fours and twos and threes every single game, you thought they'd just come today and exploit the Porros, the Kubasis, the Laporte, of course, who's playing in Saudi Arabia. But they made us all look like fools. I thought everybody thought France would get to the final. And Spain were incredibly dominant today. Very, very good performance from the Spanish.
3: Before that final, there was a debate in France. If France didn't win that World Cup, would it be a failure or a deception? And I would have gone, say, if you play a good game, if you give 100% and you hit the post three times and you lose 1-0 on penalty shootout, it can be a deception. But today, it's both of them. Because that was a failure. That game wasn't a good game. As you said, Spain deserved 100% to win. We didn't see anything coming from France being good. I think they had, we can't find any chances that they could score. Maybe the Doué at the when Unai Simon stopped the shot. But otherwise, Spain were above France everywhere, and that's why you want to say hat off to the Spanish team. And you go back, disappointed, but you have to learn your lesson. It's hard. The World Cup is hard because you don't need to run fast, you know, at the beginning if you slow down or very close to the final, and it's what happened to the French team.
0: Spain with the 2-0 win, they advance to their second World Cup final, their first since winning the title in 2010. The 37 game unbeaten streak in all competitions, 10 game unbeaten streak in World Cup knockout stage games since the last loss in that stage. In 2006, Spain advancing to New York to the Meadowlands for Sunday's final. They will face either England or Argentina. They meet in the other semifinal later today. What does Argentina need in this one? ESPN analysts, former U.S. men's national team members Jeff Cameron and Breck Shea.
4: Let's hope they play better because they haven't really hit their form. They've been very fortunate, some late goals, some unbelievable worldly winners. And they also have the X factor, Messi. He's been unbelievable, really carrying that team. But saying that, you know, the last game against Switzerland dominated towards the end of that game until they got that red card. They had him pinned. They were defending for most of the game in a low block. And then they showed their ability to get out, score the goal. But they can't afford England to control that tempo, to force them back, to be on their back heels, and that rest defense by England. But they're also licking their chops a little bit because they saw the performance that England played against Norway, and they had some vulnerabilities there. So for me, it's about composure. Who can have the best composure in that match, because there's going to be emotions, there's going to be feelings, there's going to be tackles, everything. It's about staying true, staying composed, and executing your game plan. And let's see if Tuchel can make some adjustments during the match.
5: I think it's about composure too, because these two teams have histories in the World Cup, five times meeting before this, and it's going to get chippy. They're both physical teams. I mean, England is, I mean, look at this, 86, the hand of God, probably the most famous goal of all time. Argentina went on to win the World Cup that year. Beckham's red card in 98, you know, he had to go into hiding for a little bit after that. He was getting a lot of hate mail. And he came back actually in 2002 and scored a penalty to beat them. So there's a

0: lot of history between these two teams. It's going to be a great game, very physical game. And again, like Jeff said, I think the team with the most composure is going to win this.
1: France eliminated with a loss to Spain on Tuesday. So Kylian Mbappe finishes with 8 goals in this World Cup. He leads Lionel Messi for the top spot in the Golden Boot standings based on the tiebreaker of assists. 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Still wondering where that landing spot is? That's next. 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
7: God! A walk-off homer in the bottom of the 14th inning. 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
7: 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Out of here. 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
1: 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Tempo hosting Washington.
9: Flores slowing it down. A 5-point lead for the Mystics. And to cap a big third quarter, finding Iria Fenn yet again. She's now up to more than 20 points.
1: Kiki Iria Fenn with 25 points, 14 rebounds as well. Mystics, a 79-62 win over the Tempo on TSN. Third game this season for Iria Fenn with 25 points and double-digit rebounds. Second in the NBA behind Asia Wilson. It's her 10th double-double this season, fourth most in the NBA. Tempo held to 62 points. That's their low for points in a game this season, which also means franchise history. They've lost five of their last six, all at home. At Mohegan Sun Arena in Connecticut, Sun hosting the Portland Fire.
12: Lacan directing traffic off to Edwards. Has been quiet since the first quarter. Up to 19 for Aaliyah Edwards.
1: NBC Sports Boston, Aaliyah Edwards, a game-high 21. 13 of that in the first quarter. Her second 20-point game this season. Sun beat the Fire 90-87. Brittany Griner had 20 points in a season-high 6 assists. 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
13: Once again, the NBA world waiting with bated breath for LeBron James to make up his mind.
14: LeBron James wants to be in a competing environment. He wants to play meaningful basketball.
15: We're not worried about nobody's opinions or anything like that. He's going to make the best decision for himself.
1: Question remains out there as the spotlight remains on one big-name free agent. Perhaps a number of teams in the mix for LeBron James, although three-time NBA champ Byron Scott says on his Fast Break podcast, maybe not as many as we might imagine.
16: 10 years ago, yes, every team was calling to get LeBron James on their team. That was 10 years ago. Now, Rich Paul and company, they making all the calls to see who's interested in having LeBron on their team. Again, guys, we got to understand that the guy's 41 years old.
17: Yep.
16: Been in the league 21, 22, 23 years.
17: Incredible career.
16: You know, it's an unbelievable career. Still playing at a high level.
17: Yes, sir.
16: But as far as teams that are looking at him right now, the teams are also saying, all right, we're going to take him for 1 year, maybe two. And do we want to take all the other that goes along with it?
18: What's the other
16: all the other antics, Rich Paul and all those guys and all the other stuff that goes along with it.
18: Bronny James?
16: Bronny James. You have to get Bronny James out of his Laker deal. You know, so there's a lot of layers to it when you're talking about bringing LeBron along. We all know this for a fact. He ain't going to go to another team and say, well, I'll come off the bench. I'll be a role player, come off the bench. He can still probably be your third best player or your second best player on the team. You could be successful. But the teams that we're talking about that really are looking at LeBron right now are teams that maybe can get to the next level. And that next level ain't a championship team.
1: With a number of teams potentially on the map, there are options to the guys at PTI. Frank Isola, Tony Kornheiser.
19: All right, Frank, what is the most intriguing landing spot for LeBron?
20: All right, if the Knicks hadn't won a championship, it would be an absolute feeding frenzy right now about LeBron in New York. In fact, he's going to be here this week. Maybe the announcement will come at some point at the Jacob Javits Center. But it's Cleveland. And I think, you know, they won a championship with him there. This team that they have, they got to a conference finals last year. I think they lost by a combined 300 points to the Knicks in those four games. And, Tony, if you think about it, game one, Cleveland was up 22 points with 8 minutes to go. If LeBron James is on that Cleveland team, they would have found a way to win. So LeBron is going to make you better. So he has a chance to win a ring. He could help build his legacy. And I think a little bit of it is about his post-playing career. Maybe there's an ownership chance in Cleveland. I don't really think that's a possibility in some of these other places. So I think LeBron in Cleveland makes sense on so many levels, and winning a championship is one of them.
19: Thank you for mentioning the ring, because Rich Paul, who is LeBron's great friend and agent, right, has come out and said that he's not chasing rings, as if something like chasing rings is bad, because they don't want to cheapen LeBron, that he's only going to go some spot where he thinks he can win right away. But the truth of the matter is that LeBron James is chasing Michael Jordan. And one of the ways to get closer is to actually win a ring. It's not bad. It's not bad to be chasing rings. That's why he's still playing at 41. That's why he's no longer on the Lakers. You know, it's not like he wants to leave L.A. He still lives in L.A. I agree with you about the poetry factor of beginning in Cleveland and ending in Cleveland. And I agree with you that he's going to make them better. Right now, you see James Harden playoff after playoff after playoff just not being any good. If Harden doesn't think that he has to be the best player on the team, maybe he would be good in the playoffs. And with LeBron there, he does not have to think that. My only pushback on this is that if you're going to be the GOAT, you have to do something that nobody else has ever done. If he goes, for example, to Golden State and wins a championship there, he becomes the first player in the history of the NBA to win championships in four different spots. And that's something you throw down on the table to say, here is one of my credentials. So while Cleveland has that poetic factor, it's possible to me that going somewhere else where he hasn't been before will become more intriguing.
20: Yeah, and when you talk about chasing rings, let's remember, and LeBron's a big NFL guy, didn't Tom Brady go to Tampa? Didn't Peyton Manning go to Denver and they won? There's nothing wrong with it.
19: Nothing wrong with chasing rings. Nothing.
20: All right, that's it. We're done. Back to you.
1: In terms of the focus, Cavaliers have been in the picture, the Miami Heat, the Golden State Warriors as well. ESPN's Shams Charania on Tuesday saying there's a focus for LeBron's camp currently on Cleveland, Miami, and Philadelphia, still awaiting a decision. Right arms, left arms. They were dominant on Tuesday. That's next. SportsCenter All Night. It's ESPN Radio.
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1: Spain beats France to advance to the World Cup final. They'll get either England or Argentina. Mystics winning on the road, Sun winning at home in the WNBA. For the 11th time in the last 13 All-Star games, it's the American League with the win.
0: 0-2, two outs. And a high chopper fielded by Baker to first base. That will do it. The American League will end up beating the National League 4-0 after getting three in the first and a Vargas blast late. A dominant pitching performance by John Schneider's American League squad.
1: First shutout in an All-Star game since 2013. 27 combined strikeouts in the game. The American League had 15. Tied for second most by one team in a nine-inning game, the American League saw 10 different pitchers record at least one. Heard the game here on ESPN Radio. Carl Ravitch, Doug Glanville had the play-by-play for us. Back to Philly. Carl?
0: Jay, thank you very much. Well, Philadelphia showed out. The Stars didn't disappoint, but it was really the pitching of the American League that was the story in a 4-0 win in the All-Star game.
2: The American League pitching was completely dominant, and they didn't allow a base runner to even get to second base. They struck out 16 batters. They just seemed to have everything working in the right timing as John Schneider rolled them out, and that was really the story. I mean, they were unhittable. Even their own players on the offensive side, like Cody Bellinger, was like, I don't know what I would have done even against these guys. So they just pitched. They put up zeros, and the first inning, Christopher Sanchez just couldn't find the strike zone, and eventually when he did, he had to lay it right in there, and the Yankees back-to-back, Bellinger and Rice, got the hits, and that kind of was all they needed. That was the game, because the pitching just kept putting up zeros.
0: Yeah, no doubt about it. The New York Yankees contribute. They scored three in the first. They got a big Vargas home run late in the game for that 4-0 advantage. Next year, Wrigley Field. I think Philadelphia did themselves proud as a Philadelphia guy.
2: Yeah, I mean, this was a really impressive performance just all around. They seemed like the players, Kyle Schwarber, for example, talking about how, you know, this was an electric environment. You saw that the home run derby, the host city, the history, the 250th of America. There's a lot of things that they were celebrating at the same time, and you always feel like baseball is at the center of that history in so many ways. So I thought they did a great job. I thought the players, you know, respected it, and especially the Phillies players got a lot of love, and you know, that's what the game's about. It's a great competition, and they gave us what we were hoping for.
0: They did. A lot of smiles from all the players on the fields, and we look forward to seeing the All-Star game being played next year at Wrigley Field. That does it again. The American League, a winner 4-0. With Doug Glanville, I'm Carl Ravitch, right here on your home for every game of the postseason. Major League Baseball on ESPN Radio and the ESPN app. We send it back to Jay Reynolds in the studio.
1: All right, Carl, American League with that 4-0 win. National League held to just three hits in the game. SportsCenter All Night, ESPN Radio with the All-Star game now in the rearview mirror. Some intriguing storylines as baseball does look ahead to the rest of July, on into August and September. ESPN Senior Major League Insider Jeff Passan.
3: A couple of them that are almost intertwined are the trade deadline and the American League wild card picture. And the trade deadline is coming up on August 3rd. And if you go and look at the guys who we thought were going to be available, Byron Buxton, probably not going to be available. CJ Abrams and Jeremy Pena, probably not going to be available. All eyes are on the Detroit Tigers. And even though the Tigers have struggled almost all season long, we've seen what the Boston Red Sox have done, winning nine straight games and vaulting from near the bottom of the wild card standings to the top. And so for Detroit to have to make that run in order to hold on to Scooble as well as Casey Mize, they're going to have to pass a bunch of teams. And that AL wild card, right now, the last wild card spot, Kevin, it is a tie between the Seattle Mariners and the Minnesota Twins, neither of whom are even over 500 at this point.
1: 15 teams in the American League. There's the three division leaders. 10 other teams within 6.5 games of a wild card spot. Cleveland second baseman Travis Bezzano.
4: Yeah, it's really cool. It's open, and teams kind of going back and forth right now. We had a couple good series against the White Sox where it felt like every game came down to one run. And they're obviously in the Central with us in the hunt. And then, you know, across the there's a big fight throughout. So, I mean, Rangers, Astros, you know, Athletics strong. And then the Rays and the Yankees obviously are leading the way, kind of playing great baseball. So it's an open race, I think. It's interesting to see how it'll play out.
1: It's going to be an interesting American League race down the stretch, and we'll see what teams decide to do by the trade deadline, which comes up on August 3rd. SportsCenter all night, ESPN Radio. First of the semifinals at the World Cup is in the books. It's Spain advancing with a 2-0 win over France. Spain going to its second World Cup final and its first since they won the title in 2010. Dominating performance for Spain, ESPN analyst Breck Shea and Jeff Cameron.
5: Well, you said clinic, and that's exactly what they did today. You know, we were expecting a little bit more from France. You know, I had them to be, you know, favorites winning the tournament. But Spain showed their dominance. They were controlling the game from the get-go. Obviously, they got, you know, the penalty early, put France on the heels a little bit, and then they had to go reaching for the game. That just played right into Spain's hands. They were controlling the tempo. But let me tell you, Rodri was fantastic. He was immense. He suffocated that French midfield. Olise, Dembele, Mbappe, they couldn't get a fix in the game. They couldn't get into their flow. They couldn't be dynamic. They couldn't get behind. I think maybe only two or three times they actually got a couple opportunities. Other than that, they controlled the tempo and they dictated the game. It was brilliant to see.
6: It was a lot of fun. And like Jeff said, they controlled the tempo from start to finish. France couldn't do anything. Spain had 60% possession. They had the ball. They were patient. They were smart. And anytime they lost the ball, they were so fast to react to win it back and put pressure on France. France couldn't. Mbappe, I didn't hear his name once on the TV today. He was not there. Olise had to be subbed out, and he's been unbelievable this tournament. 5 assists and just controlled every game he's been in. And I like what Spain's head coach said. He said France is the best squad from top to bottom, but Spain is the best team, and they showed that tonight.
1: Spain advances to the final on Sunday. They will get the winner of Wednesday's other semifinal matchup in Atlanta, England and Argentina. ESPN analyst Craig Burley.
7: It's a big rivalry. They don't like each other. You know, there was a big, I mean, great performance against Norway from England. But afterwards, there was a big spat between their star player this tournament, Jude Bellingham, and the coach, Thomas Tuchel. That's made all the headlines in England about why do we have to do this now? We're in the semi-final. Why are we arguing with each other? It was an ITV interview. So that has sort of disrupted the camp a little bit. And then on the other side of the coin, on the Argentinian side, Lionel Messi. Lionel Messi looked like a 39-year-old player in the last game. This tournament looks like it's taken its toll on him a little bit. And that's not a surprise. He's not a spring chicken anymore. He's not a youngster anymore. So he struggled a little bit in the last game. Does he have, and this is the question, does he have enough in those 39-year-old legs for two big performances, one against England, and if they get there, one against Spain, to go back-to-back in World Cups? So that's the two storylines from this game. Both teams have had a real grueling schedule to get here, so it is going to be a war is the wrong word, but a game of attrition tomorrow night in Atlanta.
1: By the end of Wednesday, we will have the two finalists who will meet in New York for the title.
8: Don't give up. Don't ever give up. And that's what I'm going to try to do. Every minute that I have left, I will thank God for the day and the moment I have. And if you see me, smile and maybe give me a hug, because that's important to me too. Cancer can take away all my physical abilities. It cannot touch my mind. It cannot touch my heart. And it cannot touch my soul. And those three things are going to carry on forever. I thank you, and God bless you all.
1: SportsCenter all night, ESPN Radio. I'm Jay Reynolds. It's ESPY Week, and of course, that goes hand in hand with raising funds for the V Foundation for Cancer Research. Joining me now, Dr. Susanna Greer, Chief Scientific Officer for the V Foundation. And it's been more than three decades since Jim Valvano launched the foundation. The banner he wanted, the championship ring, would be victory over cancer. We know that. for those of us not doing research on a daily basis, where are we? Can we even use a sports analogy, you know, first quarter, after halftime, overtime? Where are we?
9: AJ, thanks so much for having me. We could absolutely work a sports analogy in there. I think that tonight is honestly, it's one of my favorite nights of the year because it is about sports, but it is about so much more than sports, right? It's about celebrating Jim Valvano's extraordinary legacy and reminding people that one person's vision, like one single person, can change millions of lives. And I think then 30 years after Jim challenged us to fund research, the V Foundation is investing in just incredibly bold science that's bringing us closer to his dream, which was victory over cancer.
1: We've seen the memorable speeches at the ESPYs, of course, a lot of them talking about hope. And as the chief scientific officer, you're helping direct funding. I know you send it to areas that you say are promising. Where are those areas here in 2026?
9: Yeah, absolutely. So I think, the ESPYs do remind us about what's possible because we hear those awesome stories of perseverance and resilience and people that are overcoming these just incredible odds. And I think those stories give us so much hope. You're exactly right. At the V Foundation, we see that same spirit every day in families and patients, but you're asking about research. And I absolutely see that in researchers who absolutely refuse to give up. Jim Valvano believed that research was hope. And more than 30 years later, right, we believe that that continues to drive everything we do. So where do I see hope? Well, I will tell you, Jay, I've been in oncology for more than two decades, and I have never been more optimistic than I am now. I'll tell you a few things. The first is I see hope in those young scientists. Every day I have the privilege of meeting these researchers we fund. They're answering questions that no one has ever been able to answer before. Can you imagine that? They're challenging these long-held assumptions. They're developing new technologies, and honestly, they're finding entirely new ways to treat cancer. It's things that I never even considered when I started in this field. And one of the things that I'd love for our listeners to understand is that many of the breakthroughs that change patients' lives today started as bold ideas that seemed impossible just a few years ago. So I see hope in these scientists. And I see hope in this generation of cancer researchers because they are so talented. When we think about the ESPYs, I think about the ESPYs of cancer research every day and these individuals I work with. They are so talented, they're collaborative, they're fearless, and they are bringing expertise from fields that did not exist when I became a researcher. So things like artificial intelligence, computational biology, immunotherapy, engineering, and they are, because of the combination of these technologies and just this incredible perseverance these folks have, they're really accelerating discoveries, honestly, in ways that we couldn't have imagined even just a couple of decades ago.
1: 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We know from Jimmy V and from a number of the speeches and stories we've heard at the ESPYs that, yes, there's hope, but as Jimmy V mentioned, it also means dollars. And research is not cheap, but there may be somebody in their car this morning or working out on their treadmill this morning, maybe on the fence about donating because they say, oh, I only have, you know, 10, 20, 50 bucks to give. I don't know how much of a difference that will make. What do you say to that person?
9: Oh, my goodness. Thanks for asking. The first thing I would say is sports brings us all together as fans and also folks that are impacted by cancer because cancer doesn't care who you root for. Right? Cancer is going to touch every single family. We've had tremendous advances, but all of us will be touched by cancer. And I think that if you hear stories that inspire you tonight at the ESPYs, I think the best way to honor Jim Valvano's legacy and all of these incredible stories that you're going to hear is to invest in the future that Jim believed in. Every single donation, Jay, I don't care if you give a dollar or $10 million, every single donation helps fund the next breakthrough in cancer research. And tonight, especially, thanks to the generosity of the Dangerfield Family Foundation, every single gift today will be matched, doubling your impact. 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You're right. Hope needs investment. And every single breakthrough in cancer begins because someone was willing to fund an idea before anyone knew it was would succeed. And I think that's what your donation makes possible. 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
3: 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This time tomorrow, we will have major golf taking place. 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
4: With unseasonably hot temperatures, Royal Birkdale is already firming up, and with no rain in the forecast all week, these fairways are only going to get drier and more brown. With more doglegs here than most open venues, you'll see some tough decisions being made on tee boxes.
5: The fairways this week, here's how I would say, the fairways this week are really tight. And so you get a lot of crosswinds, and they can be difficult to hold just because they're so fast and they're so firm. And so there's a lot of thinking off the tee on whether or not you want to just hit driver up there somewhere and kind of play from the rough most likely, or do you want to start hitting some irons, getting in some fairways, and hitting some longer shots into the greens. And so on each hole, there's a good bit of strategy. There's a decent amount of thinking. And if it wasn't as firm as it is now, that wouldn't be there wouldn't be as much decision making. But I think with the firmness, it's just it creates a whole lot more challenges, I think, for us as players, just to trying to control your ball and figuring out where it's going to end up. And you'll get a couple weird bounces here and there as well.
4: I walked the par 3 7th today with Harris English, last year's runner up. He stressed the importance of getting approach shots to hold on elevated and firm greens. At Royal Birkdale, Mark Schlabel, ESPN.
3: Meanwhile, back stateside, Minnesota Timberwolves officially introducing LaMelo Ball.
6: I feel it could do a lot. I mean, I'm just coming here ready to play. I'm here to learn and just, give them all. It definitely means a lot. Just so when anybody values you and sees what you could do, I mean, for sure grateful. So, like I always say, it's a blessing.
3: And he's blessed to be teammates now with Anthony Edwards. 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
3: WNBA, Sun with a 3-point win over the Fire. Connecticut led by Aaliyah Edwards. NBC Sports Boston.
8: McCann directing traffic. Off to Edwards. It's been quiet since the first quarter. Up to 19 for Aaliyah Edwards.
2: Number 3.
3: He was the 35th pick in the draft. Underwhelming summer league debut, but Trayvon Brazil will remember the end of the first half on Tuesday evening in Las Vegas.
8: Brazil. Oh, my goodness. It is his night.
9: Hit that thing like a
8: Eisenberg.
9: Are you kidding me?
8: That's incredible.
2: Number 2.
3: NFL training camps getting underway soon. There will be a quarterback competition in Minnesota. Kyler Murray heading in to push J.J. McCarthy. Former wide receiver Adam Thielen earlier on Unsportsmanlike with our buddy Evan Cohen.
10: Is J.J. McCarthy an NFL quarterback in your mind?
11: Oh, 100%. No question about it. Big reason why I went back to Minnesota was because I got to spend some time with him in the off seasons and see his competitiveness and see those tangibles that you can't coach. He has them. And yes, did last season not go the way that he planned or the team planned? Yes, but at the same time, I'm really excited about the future of this guy. I mean, he's a great kid. He's a hard worker. Like I said, he's got those kind of tangibles you can't teach or coach.
2: Number 1.
3: In Philly, the American League struck early with 3 runs in the top of the first of the All-Star game, then put it away with an insurance shot in the 8th.
7: Vargas sends one deep to left, and a no doubt about it, Miguel Vargas' second deck bomb. The American League now leads it 4-0.
3: They win it 4-0. Spain, a 2-0 win over France. They get either England or Argentina in the final. ESPN analyst Shaka Hislop.
12: I've got England in this one. Argentina, defending champions, Lionel Messi at 39 years old, continues to do things that no 39-year-old should in this sport. But Argentina have made hard work of their opponents in the knockout stages getting to this stage. Extra time with Cape Verde, two down and coming back against Egypt. Down and allow Switzerland to equalize with 10 men, get the better of them in extra time. For me, I saw England against Ghana at the Boston Stadium early in this competition, and England were disappointing. They drew, should have lost. Ever since that Mexico game, where they had every excuse to lose, playing at altitude, I've seen a grit and a determination from this version of England that I don't think I've seen from any English team before. Led, of course, by Jude Bellingham. Mm-hmm. Now, we've spoken about Jude Bellingham for the last couple of weeks. Let's not forget they've also got this guy called Harry Kane.
9: Yeah.
12: Who knows how to score a goal or two himself. I just feel that this version of England, with their determination, the quality that they have, would be a little bit too much for Argentina.
3: They meet today at 3 o'clock Eastern. Celebrating America and pitching Tuesday in Philly. That's next. It's ESPN Radio.
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7: Vargas sends one deep to left, and a no doubt about it, Miguel Vargas, second pick, bomb.
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8: 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Up to 19 for Ali Edwards.
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3: We know defense wins championships, but apparently pitching wins all-star games. 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The nation has been celebrating the 250th anniversary this month, of course. Philly actually served as the nation's first capital prior to the construction of Washington, D.C. Starters for each side on Tuesday coming out through large replicas of the Liberty Bell in front of their respective dugouts. Then they walked to home plate, signed an oversized lineup card, like the Declaration of Independence, used the old traditional feathered quill pen. Then once the game started, we would hold these truths to be self-evident. That pitching in your home ballpark does not guarantee success, and hitting is contagious.
7: Next pitch. Right back up the middle. That's going to go through. Alvarez will score. Langoliers will come home. The throw is too late. It's 2-0 as Cody Bellinger delivers. Two RBIs and a single here in the first to give the American League a 2-0 lead. Sanchez ready. Witt at third. Here it comes. Back up the middle. Exactly the same spot. A sinker at 97, an RBI for Rice. And the Yankees have all three runs batted in. Witt Jr. touches home. It's 3-0 American League.
3: Three in the top of the first, all three RBI from members of the Yankees. Then there's the American League pitching, endowed by their creator with certain unhittable right arms.
7: He gets the sign from Langoliers. Glove at the belt. And fires. Swaying and a miss. He got him to chase a slider. And that will do it. Cease will end up striking out three in the first. Work around a Freeman walk.
3: Dylan Cease of the Blue Jays. Seventh pitcher in All-Star Game history to record three strikeouts in the first inning of an All-Star Game. Shut down the National League in the first. Wasn't alone, though. The National League didn't have a hit until the fourth. National League pitching had a hit. No one wanted to see that. Came in the top of the third.
7: Oh, boy, that one looked like it may have got Caminero up and in on that hand. And he is down, and this is the worst case scenario to see a star player get hit by a pitch in the All-Star game. It rode right in up on him, and he went down in a heap and appeared to grab one of his hands. And Caminero is running right towards the dugout and into the locker room. So that would indicate he recognizes this is bad.
3: Hit on the left hand by a 97 mile an hour pitch from Cardinals closer Riley O'Brien. He'll nurse that hand over the next couple of days. Initial x-rays were negative. The 23-year-old Caminero, 45 homers last season. This season he's hitting .279, 28 homers, an OPS of .927. In 94 games for the first place Rays this season. Tampa Bay returns to the field on Friday with a doubleheader against the Red Sox at Fenway. That's later this week. Back to Philly and Tuesday's All-Star game. The American League pitching was just shutting down the National League lineup. The American League lineup giving a little insurance in the eighth.
7: And Vargas sends one deep to left, and a no doubt about it, Miguel Vargas, second deck, bomb. The American League now leads it 4-0.
3: And that would be the final. Carl Ravitch with the call here on ESPN Radio. 4-0 the final. American League winning for the 11th time in the last 13 All-Star games dating back to 2013. It's the 10th shutout overall in All-Star game history, the first since 2013 when the American League won 3-0 at Citi Field. There were 27 combined strikeouts in the game, 15 by American League pitching, 12 by the National League. 27 combined, most in a nine-inning game in All-Star game history. The previous record was 24. We had 27 on Tuesday. Cody Bellinger, 1-for-3. The two-run single in the first inning. Fourth Yankees player with a bases-loaded hit in an All-Star game. He winds up being named the All-Star Game MVP, and our Buster Olney caught up with him.
4: Hey, Cody, there's so many stars here, and you're the MVP of the All-Star Game. How you feeling?
6: I feel great, man. I mean, it's funny, you know, just right man, right spot in that situation, you know, bases loaded, two outs, hit a single up the middle, and, I mean, the pitching is just, it was unbelievable today, honestly, and so, you know, right man, right spot.
4: What was it like for you to share this with Ben Rice? You guys both doing damage.
6: Yeah, awesome, man. I mean, he's such a good player. You know, I think put the world on notice a little bit. Home run derby, he did well, hit some homers. And, I mean, he's just such a good player, and it was fun to share it with him.
4: You were talking about how dominant the pitching was. How about the show put on by your guys tonight?
6: I mean, yeah, it was just shut. I felt like every inning was just shut down, right? And, the pitching was just absolutely dominant today.
4: Yeah, and what an experience that you had here. Congratulations.
6: Thank you so much.
3: Cody Bellinger, fourth Yankees player to be named the MVP of the All-Star Game since the award was instituted in 1962. Derek Jeter, Mariano Rivera, Giancarlo Stanton being the other three. Former big league catcher David Ross, two-time World Series champ, managed Cody Bellinger in Chicago with the Cubs.
9: Well, it looked like the American League was trying to stay up the middle off Christopher Sanchez. You got him. Ben Rice gets a base hit up the middle. It was a simple approach, not trying to do too much early on. And Belly spoke it into existence before the game. He told Eduardo Perez when we asked him who should the prediction be before the game, who's going to stand out and win the MVP. He said, Belly up, baby. I'm putting it in the universe. So it came to fruition with him coming through and win the MVP tonight. I'm happy for him.
10: And then, Rossi, it's pitching and defense, really, from both teams tonight, but the American League in particular. You know, in this era or maybe this season of pitching, what stood out to you about what you saw from the pitching tonight?
9: Well, first pitch strikes from the American League, 14 of 17 of the first hitters, first pitch strikes. There was only one extra base hit in the game coming from Vargas with the home run, and no one even reached second base for the National League. It was complete dominance, 15 punch outs. We talked about some of the guys not pitching in today's game and some of the electric young arms. The guys that were here proved why they are all-stars and how dominant they can be when they're on their stuff in this great environment.
10: Rossi, you've been around the game a long time. It seemed like a pretty cool environment. What was it like being in the park there tonight?
9: Man, Philadelphia nailed it. Just starting with the pre-parties, the home run derby last night and tonight, the whole atmosphere around here was absolutely electric. The fans were into it. The kids got involved. A great production on TV. Just a home run all the way around. So happy for the city of Philadelphia and Major League Baseball. It's a great event.
3: Teams combined for one extra base hit in the game. The only All-Star game with fewer extra base hits was in 1958 when, obviously, there were none. No runs for the National League in this one. The American League wins it 4-0. National League with just three hits in the game. Tied for the second fewest by a team in All-Star game history. Kyle Schwarber went 0-for-2 a night after being the runner-up in the home run derby. But he did get to do it in his home ballpark.
18: This is really special for us, right? That we get to do this here in Philadelphia in front of our fans. They have such appreciation for us, and for us to represent them all the time, you know, and have them show out like they've been showing out. This is what it's all about, and we appreciate them, and we're looking forward to the second half.
25: How did Philadelphia do in All-Star Week here?
18: They killed it, I think. I mean, I felt like it was like it was movie-esque in terms of, like, you know, they obviously wanted their hometown team players to do well, and they, you know, we're rooting against the other guys, and that's how, you know, I feel like the home run derby, you know, you take, for example, you know, where every time me or Harp up or, and they're on their feet rocking, and, you know, you go up against someone else and they're willing against them any way possible, right? Like, it's not out of disrespect. It's just out of the fandom of their players. And I feel like it was awesome. It made for an unbelievable environment, right? I feel like if I was on the opposite side of that, like, I would have appreciation for that. You know, that, and I know guys had appreciation for it at the end of the day, you know, and I know Walk said something about that too, where he's like, you know, I got respect for it. They're cheering for their players.
3: 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Tuesday afternoon, focus was on Dallas, but that too was a shutout.

0: Rashford organised defensively this tournament. Only one goal, that was the game against Belgium. And for most part of this game, they looked solid tonight. A really, really professional performance from Spain. Some good goals. And really nullified the Dembele's, the Michael Olise. You know, guys that have, Kylian Mbappe, guys that have lit it up for France when they've been struggling. Guys that have lit it up for their clubs. On the biggest, one of the biggest of days, just didn't turn up. Yeah. But you've got to give Spain a lot of credit for shutting them down. But I have to say, I'm surprised that it was as easy as it was in the end for Spain.
1: Those stats actually flatter France because they were actually quite close possession shots on target. But as Craig rightly said, Spain dominated the game, didn't they? France got a couple of efforts near the end of the game. But in general, Spain were excellent. And to nullify France, who have, as you said, who've been scoring threes and fours and twos and threes every single game, you thought they'd just come today and exploit the Porros, the Kubasis, the Laporte, of course, who's playing in Saudi Arabia. But they made us all look like fools. I thought everybody thought France would get to the final, and Spain were incredibly dominant today. Very, very good performance from the Spanish.
2: Before that final, there was a debate in France. If France didn't win that World Cup, would it be a failure or a deception? And I would have gone, say, if you play a good game, if you give 100% and you hit the post three times and you lose 1-0 on penalty shootout, it can be a deception. But today, it's both of them because that was a failure. That game wasn't a good game. As you said, Spain deserved 100% to win. We didn't see anything coming from France being good. I think they had, we can't find any chances that they could score. Maybe the Doué at the when Unai Simon stopped the shot, but otherwise Spain were above France everywhere, and that's why you want to say hat off to the Spanish team, and you go back, disappointed, but you have to learn your lesson. It's hard. The World Cup is hard because you don't need to run fast, you know, at the beginning if you slow down very close to the final, and it's what happened to the French team.
3: Spain with the 2-0 win, they advance to their second World Cup final, their first since winning the title in 2010. The 37 game unbeaten streak in all competitions, 10 game unbeaten streak in World Cup knockout stage games since the last loss in that stage. In 2006, Spain advancing to New York, to the Meadowlands for Sunday's final. They will face either England or Argentina. They meet in the other semifinal later today. What does Argentina need in this one? ESPN analysts, former U.S. men's national team members Jeff Cameron and Breck Shea.
4: Let's hope they play better because they haven't really hit their form. They've been very fortunate, some late goals, some unbelievable worldly winners. And they also have the X factor, Messi. He's been unbelievable, really carrying that team. But saying that, you know, the last game against Switzerland dominated towards the end of that game until they got that red card. They had him pinned. They were defending for most of the game in a low block. And then they showed their ability to get out, score the goal. But they can't afford England to control that tempo, to force them back, to be on their back heels, and that rest defense by England. But they're also licking their chops a little bit because they saw the performance that England played against Norway, and they had some vulnerabilities there. So for me, it's about composure. Who can have the best composure in that match, because there's going to be emotions, there's going to be feelings, there's going to be tackles, everything. It's about staying true, staying composed, and executing your game plan. And let's see if Tuchel can make some adjustments during the match.
5: I think it's about composure too, because these two teams have histories in the World Cup, five times meeting before this, and it's going to get chippy. They're both physical teams. I mean, England is, I mean, look at this, 86, the hand of God, probably the most famous goal of all time. Argentina went on to win the World Cup that year. Beckham's red card in 98, you know, he had to go into hiding for a little bit after that. He was getting a lot of hate mail. And he came back actually in 2002 and scored a penalty to beat them. So there's a lot of history between these two teams. It's going to be a great game, very physical game. And again, like Jeff said, I think the team with the most composure is going to win this.
3: France eliminated with a loss to Spain on Tuesday. So Kylian Mbappe finishes with 8 goals in this World Cup. He leads Lionel Messi for the top spot in the Golden Boot standings based on the tiebreaker of assists. 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Still wondering where that landing spot is?

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0: 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Couple of games in the W Tuesday in Toronto. Tempo hosting Washington.
19: Flores slowing it down. A 5-point lead for the Mystics. To cap a big third quarter. Finding Iria Fenn yet again. She's now up to more than 20 points.
0: Kiki Iria Fenn with 25 points, 14 rebounds as well. Mystics, a 79-62 win over the Tempo on TSN. Third game this season for Iria Fenn with 25 points and double-digit rebounds. Second in the NBA behind Asia Wilson. It's her 10th double-double this season, fourth most in the NBA. Tempo held to 62 points. That's their low for points in a game this season, which also means franchise history. They've lost five of their last six, all at home. At Mohegan Sun Arena in Connecticut, Sun hosting the Portland Fire.
10: Lacan directing traffic off to Edwards. Has been quiet since the first quarter. Up to 19 for Aaliyah Edwards.
0: NBC Sports Boston, Aaliyah Edwards, a game-high 21. 13 of that in the first quarter. Her second 20-point game this season. Sun beat the Fire 90-87. Brittany Griner had 20 points in a season-high 6 assists. SportsCenter All Night, ESPN Radio.
20: Once again, the NBA world waiting with bated breath for LeBron James to make up his mind.
21: LeBron James wants to be in a competing environment. He wants to play meaningful basketball.
22: We're not worried about nobody's opinions or anything like that. He's going to make the best decision for himself.
0: Question remains out there as the spotlight remains on one big-name free agent. Perhaps a number of teams in the mix for LeBron James, although three-time NBA champ Byron Scott says on his Fast Break podcast, maybe not as many as we might imagine.
23: 10 years ago, yes, every team was calling to get LeBron James on their team. That was 10 years ago. Now, Rich Paul and company, they making all the calls to see who's interested in having LeBron on their team. Again, guys, we got to understand that the guy's 41 years old.
24: Yep.
23: Been in the league 21, 22, 23 years.
24: Incredible career.
23: You know, it's an unbelievable career. Still playing at a high level.
24: Yes, sir.
23: But as far as teams that are looking at him right now, the teams are also saying, all right, we're going to take him for 1 year, maybe two. And do we want to take all the other that goes along with it?
24: What's the other
23: all the other antics, Rich Paul and all those guys and all the other stuff that goes along with it.
24: Bronny James?
23: Bronny James. You had to get Bronny James out of his Laker deal. You know, so there's a lot of layers to it when you're talking about bringing LeBron along. We all know this for a fact. He ain't going to go to another team and say, well, I'll come off the bench. I'll be a role player, come off the bench. He can still probably be your third best player or your second best player on the team. You could be successful. But the teams that we're talking about that really are looking at LeBron right now are teams that maybe can get to the next level. And that next level ain't a championship team.
0: With a number of teams potentially on the map, there are options to the guys at PTI. Frank Isola, Tony Kornheiser.
25: All right, Frank, what is the most intriguing landing spot for LeBron?
26: All right, if the Knicks hadn't won a championship, it would be an absolute feeding frenzy right now about LeBron in New York. In fact, he's going to be here this week. Maybe the announcement will come at some point at the Jacob Javits Center. But it's Cleveland. And I think, you know, they won a championship with him there. This team that they have, they got to a conference finals last year. I think they lost by a combined 300 points to the Knicks in those four games. And, Tony, if you think about it, game one, Cleveland was up 22 points with 8 minutes to go. If LeBron James is on that Cleveland team, they would have found a way to win. So LeBron is going to make you better. So he has a chance to win a ring. He could help build his legacy. And I think a little bit of it is about his post-playing career. Maybe there's an ownership chance in Cleveland. I don't really think that's a possibility in some of these other places. So I think LeBron in Cleveland makes sense on so many levels, and winning a championship is one of them.
25: Thank you for mentioning the ring, because Rich Paul, who is LeBron's great friend and agent, right, has come out and said that he's not chasing rings, as if something like chasing rings is bad, because they don't want to cheapen LeBron, that he's only going to go some spot where he thinks he can win right away. But the truth of the matter is that LeBron James is chasing Michael Jordan. And one of the ways to get closer is to actually win a ring. It's not bad. It's not bad to be chasing rings. That's why he's still playing at 41. That's why he's no longer on the Lakers. You know, it's not like he wants to leave L.A. He still lives in L.A. I agree with you about the poetry factor of beginning in Cleveland and ending in Cleveland. And I agree with you that he's going to make them better. Right now, you see James Harden playoff after playoff after playoff just not being any good. If Harden doesn't think that he has to be the best player on the team, maybe he would be good in the playoffs. And with LeBron there, he does not have to think that. My only pushback on this is that if you're going to be the GOAT, you have to do something that nobody else has ever done. If he goes, for example, to Golden State and wins a championship there, he becomes the first player in the history of the NBA to win championships in four different spots. And that's something you throw down on the table to say, here is one of my credentials. So while Cleveland has that poetic factor, it's possible to me that going somewhere else where he hasn't been before will become more intriguing.
26: Yeah, and speaking of, you know, when you talk about chasing rings, let's remember, and LeBron's a big NFL guy, didn't Tom Brady go to Tampa? Didn't Peyton Manning go to Denver and they won? There's nothing wrong with it.
25: Nothing wrong with chasing rings. Nothing.
26: All right, that's it. We're done. Back to you.
0: In terms of the focus, Cavaliers have been in the picture, the Miami Heat, the Golden State Warriors as well. ESPN's Shams Charania on Tuesday saying there's a focus for LeBron's camp currently on Cleveland, Miami, and Philadelphia. Still awaiting a decision. Right arms, left arms. They were dominant on Tuesday. That's next. SportsCenter All Night. It's ESPN Radio.
17: Hey, this is Rich Eisen. Coming up on Wednesday, another World Cup semifinal on the line. Also, take care of the Arizona Cardinals in our four down series as the NFL training camps begin to open. And American Century Championship winner Marty Fish joins us in studio. 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
24: A walk-off homer in the bottom of the 14th inning. 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
24: 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Out of here. Mookie Betts. 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
0: Spain beats France to advance to the World Cup final. They'll get either England or Argentina. Mystics winning on the road. Sun winning at home in the WNBA. For the 11th time in the last 13 All-Star games, it's the American League with the win.
1: 0-2, two outs. And a high chopper fielded by Baker to first base. That will do it. The American League will end up beating the National League 4-0 after getting three in the first and a Vargas blast late. A dominant pitching performance by John Schneider's American League squad.
0: First shutout in an All-Star game since 2013. 27 combined strikeouts in the game. The American League had 15. Tied for second most by one team in a nine-inning game, the American League saw 10 different pitchers record at least one. Heard the game here on ESPN Radio. Carl Ravitch, Doug Glanville had the play-by-play for us. Back to Philly. Carl?
1: Jay, thank you very much. Well, Philadelphia showed out. The Stars didn't disappoint, but it was really the pitching of the American League that was the story in a 4-0 win in the All-Star game.
8: The American League pitching was completely dominant, and they didn't allow a base runner to even get to second base. They struck out 16 batters. They just seemed to have everything working in the right timing as John Schneider rolled them out, and that was really the story. I mean, they were unhittable. Even their own players on the offensive side, like Cody Bellinger, was like, I don't know what I would have done even against these guys. So they just pitched. They put up zeros, and the first inning, Christopher Sanchez just couldn't find the strike zone, and eventually when he did, he had to lay it right in there, and the Yankees back-to-back, Bellinger and Rice got the hits, and that kind of was all they needed. That was the game, because the pitching just kept putting up zeros.
1: Yeah, no doubt about it. The New York Yankees contribute. They scored three in the first. They got a big Vargas home run late in the game for that 4-0 advantage. Next year, Wrigley Field. I think Philadelphia did themselves proud as a Philadelphia guy.
8: Yeah, I mean, this was a really impressive performance just all around. They seemed like the players, Kyle Schwarber, for example, talking about how, you know, this was an electric environment. You saw that the home run derby, the host city, the history, the 250th of America. There's a lot of things that they were celebrating at the same time, and you always feel like baseball is at the center of that history in so many ways. So I thought they did a great job. I thought the players, you know, respected it, and especially the Phillies players got a lot of love, and you know, that's what the game's about. It's a great competition, and they gave us what we were hoping for.
1: They did. A lot of smiles from all the players on the fields, and we look forward to seeing the All-Star game being played next year at Wrigley Field. That does it again. The American League, a winner 4-0. With Doug Glanville, I'm Carl Ravitch, right here on your home for every game of the postseason. Major League Baseball on ESPN Radio and the ESPN app. We send it back to Jay Reynolds in the studio.
0: All right, Carl, American League with that 4-0 win. National League held to just three hits in the game. SportsCenter All Night, ESPN Radio with the All-Star game now in the rearview mirror. Some intriguing storylines as baseball does look ahead to the rest of July, on into August and September. ESPN Senior Major League Insider Jeff Passan.
9: A couple of them that are almost intertwined are the trade deadline and the American League wild card picture. And the trade deadline is coming up on August 3rd. And if you go and look at the guys who we thought were going to be available, Byron Buxton, probably not going to be available. CJ Abrams and Jeremy Pena, probably not going to be available. All eyes are on the Detroit Tigers. And even though the Tigers have struggled almost all season long, we've seen what the Boston Red Sox have done, winning nine straight games and vaulting from near the bottom of the wild card standings to the top. And so for Detroit to have to make that run in order to hold on to Skubal as well as Casey Mize, they're going to have to pass a bunch of teams. And that AL wild card, right now, the last wild card spot, Kevin, it is a tie between the Seattle Mariners and the Minnesota Twins, neither of whom are even over 500 at this point.
0: 15 teams in the American League. There's the three division leaders, 10 other teams within 6.5 games of a wild card spot. Cleveland second baseman Travis Bezzano.
11: Yeah, it's really cool. It's open and teams kind of going back and forth right now. We had a couple good series against the White Sox where it felt like every game came down to one run. And they're obviously in the Central with us in the hunt. And then, you know, across the there's a big fight throughout. So I mean, Rangers, Astros, you know, Athletics strong, and then the Rays and the Yankees obviously are leading the way, kind of playing great baseball. So it's an open race. I think it's interesting to see how it'll play out.
0: It'll be be an interesting American League race down the stretch, and we'll see what teams decide to do by the trade deadline, which comes up on August 3rd. SportsCenter all night, ESPN Radio. First of the semifinals at the World Cup is in the books. It's Spain advancing with a 2-0 win over France. Spain going to its second World Cup final and its first since they won the title in 2010. Dominating performance for Spain, ESPN analyst Breck Shea and Jeff Cameron.
10: Well, you said clinic, and that's exactly what they did today. You know, we were expecting a little bit more from France. You know, I had them to be, you know, favorites winning the tournament. But Spain showed their dominance. They were controlling the game from the get-go. Obviously, they got, you know, the penalty early, put France on the heels a little bit, and then they had to go reaching for the game. That just played right into Spain's hands. They were controlling the tempo. But let me tell you, Rodri was fantastic. He was immense. He suffocated that French midfield. Olise, Dembele, Mbappe, they couldn't get a fix in the game. They couldn't get into their flow. They couldn't be dynamic. They couldn't get behind. I think maybe only two or three times they actually got a couple opportunities. Other than that, they controlled the tempo and they dictated the game. It was brilliant to see.
12: It was a lot of fun. And like Jeff said, they controlled the tempo from start to finish. France couldn't do anything. Spain had 60% possession. They had the ball. They were patient. They were smart. And anytime they lost the ball, they were so fast to react, to win it back and put pressure on France. France couldn't. Mbappe, I didn't hear his name once on the TV today. He was not there. Olise had to be subbed out, and he's been unbelievable this tournament. 5 assists and just controlled every game he's been in. And I like what Spain's head coach said. He said France is the best squad from top to bottom, but Spain is the best team, and they showed that tonight.
0: Spain advances to the final on Sunday. They will get the winner of Wednesday's other semifinal matchup in Atlanta, England and Argentina. ESPN analyst Craig Burley.
13: It's a big rivalry. They don't like each other. There was great performance against Norway from England. But afterwards, there was a big spat between their star player this tournament, Jude Bellingham, and the coach, Thomas Tuchel. That's made all the headlines in England about, why do we have to do this now? We're in the semi-final. Why are we arguing with each other? It was an ITV interview. So that has sort of disrupted the camp a little bit. And then on the other side of the coin, on the Argentinian side, Lionel Messi. Lionel Messi looked like a 39-year-old player in the last game. This tournament looks like it's taken its toll on him a little bit. And that's not a surprise. He's not a spring chicken anymore. He's not a youngster anymore. So he's struggled a little bit in the last game. Does he have, and this is the question, does he have enough in those 39-year-old legs for two big performances, one against England, and if they get there, one against Spain, to go back to back in World Cups? So that's the two storylines from this game. Both teams have had a real grueling schedule to get here. So it is going to be a war is the wrong word, but a game of attrition tomorrow night in Atlanta.
0: By the end of Wednesday, we will have the two finalists who will meet in New York for the title.
14: Don't give up. Don't ever give up. And that's what I'm going to try to do. Every minute that I have left, I will thank God for the day and the moment I have. And if you see me, smile and maybe give me a hug, because that's important to me too. Cancer can take away all my physical abilities. It cannot touch my mind, it cannot touch my heart, and it cannot touch my soul. And those three things are going to carry on forever. I thank you, and God bless you all.
0: SportsCenter all night, ESPN Radio. I'm Jay Reynolds. It's ESPY Week, and of course, that goes hand in hand with raising funds for the V Foundation for Cancer Research. Joining me now, Dr. Susanna Greer, Chief Scientific Officer for the V Foundation. And it's been more than three decades since Jim Valvano launched the foundation. The banner he wanted, the championship ring, would be victory over cancer. We know that. For those of us not doing research on a daily basis, where are we? Can we even use a sports analogy, first quarter, after halftime, overtime? Where are we?
15: Hey, Jay, thanks so much for having me. We could absolutely work a sports analogy in there. I think that tonight is honestly, it's one of my favorite nights of the year, because it is about sports, but it is about so much more than sports, right? It's about celebrating Jim Valvano's extraordinary legacy and reminding people that one person vision, like one single person, can change millions of lives. And I think then 30 years after Jim challenged us to fund research, the V Foundation is investing in just incredibly bold science that's bringing us closer to his dream, which was victory over cancer.
0: We've seen the memorable speeches at the ESPYs, of course, a lot of them talking about hope. And as the chief scientific officer, you're helping direct funding. I know you send it to areas that you say are promising. Where are those areas here in 2026?
15: Yeah, absolutely. So I think the ESPYs do remind us about what's possible, because we hear those awesome stories of perseverance and resilience and people that are overcoming these just incredible odds. And I think those stories give us so much hope. You're exactly right. At the V Foundation, we see that same spirit every day in families and patients, but you're asking about research. And I absolutely see that in researchers who absolutely refuse to give up. Jim Valvano believed that research was hope, and more than 30 years later, right, we believe that that continues to drive everything we do. So where do I see hope? Well, I will tell you, Jay, I've been in oncology for more than 2 decades, and I have never been more optimistic than I am now. I'll tell you a few things. The first is I see hope in those young scientists. Every day I have the privilege of meeting these researchers we fund. They are answering questions that no one has ever been able to answer before. Can you imagine that? They are challenging these long-held assumptions. They're developing new technologies, and honestly, they're finding entirely new ways to treat cancer. It's things that I never even considered when I started in this field. And one of the things that I'd love for our listeners to understand is that many of the breakthroughs that change patients' lives today started as bold ideas that seemed impossible just a few years ago. So I see hope in these scientists. And I see hope in this generation of cancer researchers because they are so talented. When we think about the ESPYs, I think about the ESPYs of cancer research every day in these individuals I work with. They are so talented, they're collaborative, they're fearless. And they are bringing expertise from fields that did not exist when I became a researcher. So things like artificial intelligence, computational biology, immunotherapy, engineering. And they are, because of the combination of these technologies and just this incredible perseverance these folks have, they're really accelerating discoveries, honestly, in ways that we couldn't have imagined even just a couple of decades ago.
0: SportsCenter All Night, ESPN Radio, Dr. Susanna Greer, Chief Scientific Officer of the V Foundation. We know from Jimmy V and from a number of the speeches and stories we've heard at the ESPYs that, yes, there's hope, but as Jimmy V mentioned, it also means dollars. And research is not cheap, but there may be somebody in their car this morning or working out on their treadmill this morning, maybe on the fence about donating because they say, oh, I only have, you know, 10, 20, 50 bucks to give. I don't know how much of a difference that will make. What do you say to that person?
15: Oh, my goodness. Thanks for asking. The first thing I would say is sports brings us all together as fans and also folks that are impacted by cancer, because cancer doesn't care who you root for. Right? Cancer is going to touch every single family. We've had tremendous advances, but all of us will be touched by cancer. And I think that if you hear stories that inspire you tonight at the ESPYs, I think the best way to honor Jim Valvano's legacy and all of these incredible stories that you're going to hear is to invest in the future that Jim believed in. Every single donation, Jay, I don't care if you give a dollar or $10 million, every single donation helps fund the next breakthrough in cancer research. And tonight, especially, thanks to the generosity of the Dangerfield Family Foundation, every single gift today will be matched, doubling your impact. Because, you know, hope is powerful, but hope alone isn't enough. You're right. Hope needs investment. And every single breakthrough in cancer begins because someone was willing to fund an idea before anyone knew it would succeed. And I think that's what your donation makes possible. Jay, I'll add one more thing, and that is that we're not all able to give. And if you can't give with your dollars, what you can do is tell your friends.
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1: 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This time tomorrow, we will have major golf taking place. ESPN's Mark Slaybaugh.
2: With unseasonably hot temperatures, Royal Birkdale is already firming up, and with no rain in the forecast all week, these fairways are only going to get drier and more brown. With more doglegs here than most open venues, you'll see some tough decisions being made on tee boxes.
3: The fairways this week, here's what I would say. The fairways this week are really tight, and so you get a lot of crosswinds, and they can be difficult to hold just because they're so fast and they're so firm. And so there's a lot of thinking off the tee on whether or not you want to just hit driver up there somewhere and kind of play from the rough most likely, or do you want to start hitting some irons, getting in some fairways, and hitting some longer shots into the greens. And so on each hole, there's a good bit of strategy, there's a decent amount of thinking, and if it wasn't as firm as it is now, that wouldn't be there wouldn't be as much decision making. But I think with the firmness, it's just it creates a whole lot more challenges, I think, for us as players, just to trying to control your ball and figuring out where it's going to end up. And, you'll get a couple weird bounces here and there as well.
2: I walked the par 3 7th today with Harris English, last year's runner-up. He stressed the importance of getting approach shots to hold on elevated and firm greens. At Royal Birkdale, Mark Schlabaugh, ESPN.
1: Meanwhile, back stateside, Minnesota Timberwolves officially introducing LaMelo Ball.
4: I feel it could do a lot. I mean, I'm just coming here ready to play. I'm here to learn and just, give them all. It definitely means a lot. Just when anybody values you and sees what you could do, I mean, for sure grateful. So, like I always say, it's a blessing.
1: And he's blessed to be teammates now with Anthony Edwards. 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
1: WNBA, Sun with a 3-point win over the Fire. Connecticut led by Aliyah Edwards. NBC Sports Boston.
6: McCann directing traffic. Off to Edwards. Has been quiet since the first quarter. Up to 19 for Aliyah Edwards.
0: Number 3.
1: He was the 35th pick in the draft. Underwhelming summer league debut, but Trayvon Brazil will remember the end of the first half on Tuesday evening in Las Vegas.
6: Brazil. Oh, my goodness. It is his night.
7: Hit that thing like Eisenberg.
6: Are you kidding me? That's incredible.
0: Number 2.
1: NFL training camps getting underway soon. There will be a quarterback competition in Minnesota. Kyler Murray heading in to push J.J. McCarthy. Former wide receiver Adam Thielen earlier on Unsportsmanlike with our buddy Evan Cohen.
8: Is J.J. McCarthy an NFL quarterback in your mind?
9: Oh, 100%. No question about it. Big reason why I went back to Minnesota was because I got to spend some time with him in the off seasons and see his competitiveness and see those tangibles that you can't coach. He has them. And yes, did last season not go the way that he planned or the team planned? Yes, but at the same time, I'm really excited about the future of this guy. I mean, he's a great kid. He's a hard worker. Like I said, he's got those kind of tangibles you can't teach or coach.
0: Number 1.
1: In Philly, the American League struck early with 3 runs in the top of the first of the All-Star game, then put it away with an insurance shot in the 8th.
5: Vargas sends one deep to left, and a no doubt about it, Miguel Vargas, second deck, bomb. The American League now leads it 4-0.
1: They win it 4-0. Spain, a 2-0 win over France. They get either England or Argentina in the final. ESPN analyst Shaka Hislop.
10: I've got England in this one. Argentina, defending champions, Lionel Messi at 39 years old, continues to do things that no 39-year-old should in this sport. But Argentina have made hard work of their opponents in the knockout stages getting to this stage. Extra time with Cape Verde, 2 down and coming back against Egypt. Down and allow Switzerland to equalize with 10 men, get the better of them in extra time. For me, I saw England against Ghana at the Boston Stadium early in this competition, and England were disappointing. They drew, should have lost. ever since that Mexico game where they had every excuse to lose playing at altitude, I've seen a grit and a determination from this version of England that I don't think I've seen from any English team before. Led, of course, by Jude Bellingham. Mm-hmm. Now, we've spoken about Jude Bellingham for the last couple of weeks. Let's not forget they've also got this guy called Harry Kane.
11: Yeah.
10: Who knows how to score a goal or two himself. I just feel that this version of England, with their determination, the quality that they have, would be a little bit too much for Argentina.
1: They meet today at 3 o'clock Eastern. Celebrating America and pitching Tuesday in Philly. That's next. It's ESPN Radio.
0: The traditions. The rivalries. 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
27: They nullified the Mbappes. They nullified the Ulises. They nullified the Dembeles. They nullified this French attack.
0: We have the Midsummer Classic in Philly.
5: Vargas sends one deep to left, and a no doubt about it, Miguel Vargas' second deck bomb.
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28: When you look at the Cleveland Cavaliers, I mean, I thought we all seen what happened to them versus the New York Knickerbockers when they lost 4-0. 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
1: We know defense wins championships, but apparently pitching wins all-star games. 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The nation has been celebrating the 250th anniversary this month, of course. Philly actually served as the nation's first capital prior to the construction of Washington, D.C. Starters for each side on Tuesday coming out through large replicas of the Liberty Bell in front of their respective dugouts. Then they walked to home plate, signed an oversized lineup card, like the Declaration of Independence, used the old traditional feathered quill pen. Then once the game started, we would hold these truths to be self-evident, that pitching in your home ballpark does not guarantee success, and hitting is contagious.
5: Next pitch, right back up the middle, that's going to go through. Alvarez will score. Langoliers will come home. The throw is too late. It's 2-0 as Cody Bellinger delivers. Two RBIs and a single here in the first to give the American League a 2-0 lead. Sanchez ready. Witt at third. Here it comes. Back up the middle. Exactly the same spot. A sinker at 97. An RBI for Rice. And the Yankees have all three runs batted in. With Junior touches home, it's 3-0 American League.
1: Three in the top of the first, all three RBI from members of the Yankees. Then there's the American League pitching, endowed by their creator with certain inalienable rights. Sorry, unhittable right arms.
5: He gets the sign from Langoliers. Glove at the belt and fires. Swaying and a miss. He got him to chase a slider. And that will do it. Cease will end up striking out three in the first, work around a Freeman walk.
1: Dylan Cease of the Blue Jays, seventh pitcher in All-Star game history to record three strikeouts in the first inning of an All-Star game. Shut down the National League in the first. Wasn't alone, though. The National League didn't have a hit until the fourth. National League pitching had a hit. No one wanted to see that. Came in the top of the third.
5: Oh, boy, that one looked like it may have got Caminero up and in on that hand. And he is down, and this is the worst case scenario to see a star player get hit by a pitch in the All-Star game. It rode right in up on him, and he went down in a heap and appeared to grab one of his hands. And Caminero is running right towards the dugout and into the locker room. So that would indicate he recognizes this is bad.
1: Hit on the left hand by a 97-mile-an-hour pitch from Cardinals closer Riley O'Brien. He'll nurse that hand over the next couple of days. Initial x-rays were negative. The 23-year-old Caminero, 45 homers last season. This season, he's hitting .279, 28 homers, an OPS of .927 in 94 games for the first-place Rays this season. Tampa Bay returns to the field on Friday with a doubleheader against the Red Sox at Fenway. That's later this week. Back to Philly and Tuesday's All-Star game. The American League pitching was just shutting down the National League lineup. The American League lineup giving a little insurance in the eighth.
5: And Vargas sends one deep to left, and a no doubt about it, Miguel Vargas, second deck bomb. The American League and now leads it 4-0.
1: And that would be the final. Carl Ravitch with the call here on ESPN Radio. 4-0 the final. American League winning for the 11th time in the last 13 All-Star games dating back to 2013. It's the 10th shutout overall in All-Star game history, the first since 2013 when the American League won 3-0 at Citi Field. There were 27 combined strikeouts in the game, 15 by American League pitching, 12 by the National League, 27 combined, most in a nine-inning game in All-Star game history. The previous record was 24. We had 27 on Tuesday. Cody Bellinger, 1-for-3, the two-run single in the first inning, fourth Yankees player with a bases-loaded hit in an All-Star game. He winds up being named the All-Star game MVP, and our Buster only caught up with him.
3: Cody, there's so many stars here, and you're the MVP of the All-Star game. How you feeling?
4: I feel great, man. I mean, it's funny, you know, just right man, right spot in that situation. You know, bases loaded, two outs, hit a single up the middle. And, I mean, the pitching is just, it was unbelievable today, honestly. And so, you know, right man, right spot.
3: What was it like for you to share this with Ben Rice? You guys both doing damage.
4: Yeah, awesome, man. I mean, he's such a good player. You know, I think put the world on notice a little bit. Home run derby, he did well, hit some homers. And, I mean, he's just such a good player. And it was fun to share it with him.
3: You were talking about how dominant the pitching was. How about the show put on by your guys tonight?
4: I mean, yeah, it was just shut. I felt like every inning was just shut down, right? And, the pitching was just absolutely dominant today.
3: Yeah, and what an experience that you had here. Congratulations.
4: Thank you so much.
1: Cody Bellinger, fourth Yankees player to be named the MVP of the All-Star Game since the award was instituted in 1962. Derek Jeter, Mariano Rivera, Giancarlo Stanton being the other three. Former big league catcher David Ross, two-time World Series champ, managed Cody Bellinger in Chicago with the Cubs.
6: Well, it looked like the American League was trying to stay up the middle of Christopher Sanchez. You got him. Ben Rice gets a base hit up the middle. It was a simple approach, not trying to do too much early on. And Belly spoke it into existence before the game. He told Eduardo Perez when we asked him who should the prediction be before the game, who's going to stand out and win the MVP. He said, Belly up, baby. I'm putting it in the universe. So it came to fruition with him coming through and win the MVP tonight. I'm happy for him.
7: And then, Rossi, it's pitching and defense, really, from both teams tonight, but the American League in particular. You know, in this era or maybe this season of pitching, what stood out to you about what you saw from the pitching tonight?
6: Well, first pitch strikes from the American League, 14 of 17 of the first hitters, first pitch strikes. There was only one extra base hit in the game coming from Vargas with the home run, and no one even reached second base for the National League. It was complete dominance, 15 punch outs. We talked about some of the guys not pitching in today's game and some of the electric young arms. The guys that were here proved why they are all-stars and how dominant they can be when they're on their stuff in this great environment.
7: Rossi, you've been around the game a long time. It seemed like a pretty cool environment. What was it like being in the park there tonight?
6: Man, Philadelphia nailed it. Just starting with the pre-parties, the home run derby last night and tonight, the whole atmosphere around here was absolutely electric. The fans were into it. The kids got involved. A great production on TV. Just a home run all the way around. So happy for the city of Philadelphia and Major League Baseball. It's a great event.
1: Teams combined for one extra base hit in the game. The only All-Star game with fewer extra base hits was in 1958 when obviously, there were none. No runs for the National League in this one. The American League wins it 4-0. National League with just three hits in the game. Tied for the second fewest by a team in All-Star game history. Kyle Schwarber went 0-2 a night after being the runner-up in the home run derby. But he did get to do it in his home ballpark.
8: This is really special for us, right? That we get to do this here in Philadelphia in front of our fans. They have such appreciation for us and for us to represent them all the time, you know, and have them show out like they've been showing out. This is what it's all about, and we appreciate them, and we're looking forward to the second half.
9: How did Philadelphia do in All-Star Week here?
8: They killed it, I think. I mean, I felt like it was like the, like, it was movie-esque in terms of, like, you know, they obviously wanted their hometown team players to do well, and they... You know, we're rooting against the other guys, and that's how, you know, I feel like the home run derby, you know, you take for example, you know, where every time me or Harp up or and they're on their feet rocking, and you know, you go up against someone else and they're willing against them any way possible, right? Like, it's not out of disrespect, it's just out of the fandom of their players. And I feel like it was awesome. It made for an unbelievable environment, right? I feel like if I was on the opposite side of that, like, I would have appreciation for that, you know, that, and I know guys had appreciation for it at the end of the day, you know, and I know Walk said something about that too, where he's like, you know, I got respect for it. They're cheering for their players.
1: Kyle Schwarber with our Tim Kirchner. SportsCenter All Night, ESPN Radio, focus on Philly Tuesday night. Tuesday afternoon, focus was on Dallas, but that too was a shutout. World Cup semifinal action getting underway with Spain taking the first semifinal matchup, a 2-0 win over France. Spain with a dominating performance. Another shutout. They've allowed just one goal the entire tournament. They advanced to the final with that 2-0 win. ESPN FC analyst Steve McManaman, Frank LeBoff, Craig Burley.
10: Well, definitely their best game of the tournament. Surprised a little bit by, or a lot by, France. Not until the end. They never really threatened Unai Simon, particularly in the first half. But Spain, we know they're good on the ball, but they've been super organized.

0: flatter France because they were actually quite close possession shots on target. But as Craig rightly said, Spain dominated the game, didn't they? France got a couple of efforts near the end of the game. But in general, Spain were excellent. And to nullify France, who have, as you said, who've been scoring threes and fours and twos and threes every single game, you thought they'd just come today and exploit the Porros, the Kubasis, the Laportes, of course, who's playing in Saudi Arabia. But they made us all look like fools. I thought everybody thought France would get to the final, and Spain were incredibly dominant today. Very, very good performance from the Spanish.
1: Before that final, there was a debate in France. If France didn't win that World Cup, would it be a failure or a deception? And I would have gone, say, if you play a good game, if you give 100% and you hit the post three times and you lose 1-0 on penalty shootout, it can be a deception. But today, it's both of them because that was a failure. That game wasn't a good game. As you said, Spain deserved 100% to win. We didn't see anything coming from France being good. I think they had. We can't find any chances that they could score. Maybe the Doué at the when Unai Simon stopped the shot, but otherwise Spain were above France everywhere, and that's why you want to say hat off to the Spanish team, and you go back, yeah, disappointed, but you have to learn your lesson. It's hard. The World Cup is hard because you don't need to run fast, you know, at the beginning if you slow down or very close to the final, and it's what happened to the French team.
2: Spain with the 2-0 win, they advance to their second World Cup final, their first since winning the title in 2010. The 37 game unbeaten streak in all competitions, 10 game unbeaten streak in World Cup knockout stage games since the last loss in that stage. In 2006, Spain advancing to New York, to the Meadowlands for Sunday's final. They will face either England or Argentina. They meet in the other semifinal later today. What does Argentina need in this one? ESPN analysts, former U.S. men's national team members Jeff Cameron and Breck Shea.
3: Let's hope they play better because they haven't really hit their form. They've been very fortunate, some late goals, some unbelievable worldly winners. And they also have the X factor, Messi. He's been unbelievable, really carrying that team. But saying that, you know, the last game against Switzerland dominated towards the end of that game until they got that red card. They had them pinned. They were defending for most of the game in a low block. And then they showed their ability to get out, score the goal. But they can't afford England to control that tempo, to force them back, to be on their back heels, and that rest defense by England. But they're also licking their chops a little bit because they saw the performance that England played against Norway, and they had some vulnerabilities there. So for me, it's about composure. Who can have the best composure in that match? Because there's going to be emotions, there's going to be feelings, there's going to be tackles, everything. It's about staying true, staying composed, and executing your game plan. And let's see if Tuchel can make some adjustments during the match.
4: I think it's about composure too, because these two teams have histories in the World Cup, five times meeting before this, and it's going to get chippy. They're both physical teams. I mean, England is, I mean, look at this, 86, the hand of God, probably the most famous goal of all time. Argentina went on to win the World Cup that year. Beckham's red card in 98, you know, he had to go into hiding for a little bit after that. He was getting a lot of hate mail. And he came back actually in 2002 and scored a penalty to beat them. So there's a lot of history between these two teams. It's going to be a great game, very physical game. And again, like Jeff said, I think the team with the most composure is going to win this.
2: France eliminated with a loss to Spain on Tuesday. So Kylian Mbappe finishes with 8 goals in this World Cup. He leads Lionel Messi for the top spot in the Golden Boot standings based on the tiebreaker of assists. World Cup update brought to you by Gusto. 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Still wondering where that landing spot is? That's next. SportsCenter All Night continues at ESPN Radio.
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2: Flores slowing it down. A 5-point lead for the Mystics. And to cap a big third quarter. Finding Iria Fenn yet again. She's now up to more than 20 points.
1: Kiki Iria Fenn with 25 points, 14 rebounds as well. Mystics, a 79-62 win over the Tempo on TSN. Third game this season for Iria Fenn with 25 points and double-digit rebounds. Second in the NBA behind Asia Wilson. It's her 10th double-double this season. Fourth most in the NBA. Tempo held to 62 points. That's their low for points in a game this season, which also means franchise history. They've lost five of their last six, all at home. At Mohegan Sun Arena in Connecticut, Sun hosting the Portland Fire.
3: McCann directing traffic. Off to Edwards, who's been quiet since the first quarter. Up to 19 for Aaliyah Edwards.
1: NBC Sports Boston, Aaliyah Edwards, a game-high 21. 13 of that in the first quarter. Her second 20-point game this season. Sun beat the Fire 90-87. Brittany Griner had 20 points in a season-high 6 assists. 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
4: Once again, the NBA world waiting with bated breath for LeBron James to make up his mind.
5: LeBron James wants to be in a competing environment. He wants to play meaningful basketball.
6: We're not worried about nobody's opinions or anything like that. He's going to make the best decision for himself.
1: Question remains out there as the spotlight remains on one big-name free agent. Perhaps a number of teams in the mix for LeBron James, although three-time NBA champ Byron Scott says on his Fast Break podcast, maybe not as many as we might imagine.
7: 10 years ago, yes, every team was calling to get LeBron James on their team. That was 10 years ago. Now, Rich Paul and company, they making all the calls to see who's interested in having LeBron on their team. Again, guys, we got to understand that the guy's 41 years old.
8: Yep.
7: Been in the league 21, 22, 23 years.
8: Incredible career.
7: You know, it's an unbelievable career. Still playing at a high level.
8: Yes, sir.
7: But as far as teams that are looking at him right now, the teams are also saying, all right, we're going to take him for 1 year, maybe two, and do we want to take all the other that goes along with it?
9: What's the other
7: all the other antics, Rich Paul and all those guys and all other stuff that goes along with it.
9: Bronny James?
7: Bronny James. You have to get Bronny James out of his Laker deal. You know, so there's a lot of layers to it when you're talking about bringing LeBron along. We all know this for a fact. He ain't going to go to another team and say, well, I'll come off the bench. I'll be a role player, come off the bench. He can still probably be your third best player or your second best player on the team. You could be successful. But the teams that we're talking about that really are looking at LeBron right now are teams that maybe can get to the next level. And that next level ain't a championship team.
1: With a number of teams potentially on the map, there are options to the guys at PTI. Frank Isola, Tony Kornheiser.
10: All right, Frank, what is the most intriguing landing spot for LeBron?
11: All right, if the Knicks hadn't won a championship, it would be an absolute feeding frenzy right now about LeBron in New York. In fact, he's going to be here this week. Maybe the announcement will come at some point at the Jacob Javits Center. But it's Cleveland. And I think, you know, they won a championship with him there. This team that they have, they got to a conference finals last year. I think they lost by a combined 300 points to the Knicks in those four games. And, Tony, if you think about it, game one, Cleveland was up 22 points with 8 minutes to go. If LeBron James is on that Cleveland team, they would have found a way to win. So LeBron is going to make you better. So he has a chance to win a ring. He could help build his legacy. And I think a little bit of it is about his post-playing career. Maybe there's an ownership chance in Cleveland. I don't really think that's a possibility in some of these other places. So I think LeBron in Cleveland makes sense on so many levels, and winning a championship is one of them.
10: Thank you for mentioning the ring, because Rich Paul, who is LeBron's great friend and agent, right, has come out and said that he's not chasing rings, as if something like chasing rings is bad, because they don't want to cheapen LeBron, that he's only going to go some spot where he thinks he can win right away. But the truth of the matter is that LeBron James is chasing Michael Jordan. And one of the ways to get closer is to actually win a ring. It's not bad. It's not bad to be chasing rings. That's why he's still playing at 41. That's why he's no longer on the Lakers. You know, it's not like he wants to leave L.A. He still lives in L.A. I agree with you about the poetry factor of beginning in Cleveland and ending in Cleveland. And I agree with you that he's going to make them better. Right now, you see James Harden playoff after playoff after playoff just not being any good. If Harden doesn't think that he has to be the best player on the team, maybe he would be good in the playoffs. And with LeBron there, he does not have to think that. My only pushback on this is that if you're going to be the GOAT, you have to do something that nobody else has ever done. If he goes, for example, to Golden State and wins a championship there, he becomes the first player in the history of the NBA to win championships in four different spots. And that's something you throw down on the table to say, here is one of my credentials. So while Cleveland has that poetic factor, it's possible to me that going somewhere else where he hasn't been before will become more intriguing.
11: Yeah, and when you talk about chasing rings, let's remember, and LeBron's a big NFL guy, didn't Tom Brady go to Tampa? Didn't Peyton Manning go to Denver and they won? There's nothing wrong with it.
10: Nothing wrong with chasing rings. Nothing.
11: All right, that's it. We're done. Back to you.
1: In terms of the focus, Cavaliers have been in the picture, the Miami Heat, the Golden State Warriors as well. ESPN's Shams Charania on Tuesday saying there's a focus for LeBron's camp currently on Cleveland, Miami, and Philadelphia, still awaiting a decision. Right arms, left arms. They were dominant on Tuesday. That's next. SportsCenter All Night. It's ESPN Radio.
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1: Spain beats France to advance to the World Cup final. They'll get either England or Argentina. Mystics winning on the road, Sun winning at home in the WNBA. For the 11th time in the last 13 All-Star games, it's the American League with the win.
9: 0-2, two outs. And a high chopper fielded by Baker to first base. That will do it. The American League will end up beating the National League 4-0 after getting 3 in the first and a Vargas blast late. A dominant pitching performance by John Schneider's American League squad.
1: First shutout in an All-Star game since 2013. 27 combined strikeouts in the game. The American League had 15. Tied for second most by one team in a 9-inning game, the American League saw 10 different pitchers record at least one. Heard the game here on ESPN Radio. Carl Ravitch, Doug Glanville had the play-by-play for us. Back to Philly. Carl?
9: Jay, thank you very much. Well, Philadelphia showed out. The Stars didn't disappoint, but it was really the pitching of the American League that was the story in a 4-0 win in the All-Star game.
12: American League pitching was completely dominant, and they didn't allow a base runner to even get to second base. They struck out 16 batters. They just seemed to have everything working in the right timing as John Schneider rolled them out, and that was really the story. I mean, they were unhittable. Even their own players on the offensive side, like Cody Bellinger, was like, I don't know what I would have done even against these guys. So they just pitched. They put up zeros, and the first inning, Christopher Sanchez just couldn't find the strike zone, and eventually when he did, he had to lay it right in there, and the Yankees back-to-back, Bellinger and Rice, got the hits, and that kind of was all they needed. That was the game, because the pitching just kept putting up zeros.
9: Yeah, no doubt about it. The New York Yankees contribute. They scored 3 in the first. They got a big Vargas home run late in the game for that 4-0 advantage. Next year, Wrigley Field. I think Philadelphia did themselves proud as a Philadelphia guy.
12: Yeah, I mean, this was a really impressive performance just all around. They seemed like the players, Kyle Schwarber, for example, talking about how, you know, this was an electric environment. He saw that the home run derby, the host city, the history, the 250th of America. There's a lot of things that they were celebrating at the same time, and you always feel like baseball is at the center of that history in so many ways. So I thought they did a great job. I thought the players, you know, respected it, and especially the Phillies players got a lot of love, and you know, that's what the game's about. It's a great competition, and they gave us what we were hoping for.
9: They did. A lot of smiles from all the players on the fields, and we look forward to seeing the All-Star game being played next year at Wrigley Field. That does it again. The American League, a winner 4-0. With Doug Glanville, I'm Carl Ravitch, right here on your home for every game of the postseason. Major League Baseball on ESPN Radio and the ESPN app. We send it back to Jay Reynolds in the studio.
1: All right, Carl, American League with that 4-0 win. National League held to just 3 hits in the game. SportsCenter All Night, ESPN Radio with the All-Star game now in the rearview mirror. Some intriguing storylines as baseball does look ahead to the rest of July, on into August and September. ESPN senior Major League insider Jeff Passan
6: A couple of them that are almost intertwined are the trade deadline and the American League wild card picture. And the trade deadline is coming up on August 3rd. And if you go and look at the guys who we thought were going to be available, Byron Buxton, probably not going to be available. CJ Abrams and Jeremy Pena, probably not going to be available. All eyes are on the Detroit Tigers. And even though the Tigers have struggled almost all season long, we've seen what the Boston Red Sox have done, winning 9 straight games and vaulting from near the bottom of the wild card standings to the top. And so for Detroit to have to make that run in order to hold on to Skubal as well as Casey Mize, they're going to have to pass a bunch of teams. And that AL wild card, right now, the last wild card spot, Kevin, it is a tie between the Seattle Mariners and the Minnesota Twins, neither of whom are even over 500 at this point.
1: 15 teams in the American League. There's the three division leaders. 10 other teams within 6.5 games of a wild card spot. Cleveland second baseman Travis Bezzano.
7: Yeah, it's really cool. It's open and teams kind of going back and forth right now. We had a couple good series against the White Sox where it felt like every game came down to one run. And they're obviously in the Central with us in the hunt. And then, you know, across the there's a big fight throughout. So I mean, Rangers, Astros, you know, Athletics strong, and then the Rays and the Yankees obviously leading the way, kind of playing great baseball. So it's an open race. I think it's interesting to see how it'll play out.
1: It's gonna be an interesting American League race down the stretch, and we'll see what teams decide to do by the trade deadline, which comes up on August 3rd. Sports Center all night. ESPN Radio, first of the semifinals at the World Cup, is in the books. It's Spain advancing with a 2-0 win over France. Spain going to its second World Cup final and its first since they won the title in 2010. Dominating performance for Spain, ESPN analyst Breck Shea and Jeff Cameron.
8: Well, you said clinic, and that's exactly what they did today. You know, we were expecting a little bit more from France. You know, I had them to be, you know, favorites winning the tournament. But Spain showed their dominance. They were controlling the game from the get-go. Obviously, they got, you know, the penalty early, put France on the heels a little bit, and then they had to go reaching for the game. That just played right into Spain's hands. They were controlling the tempo. But let me tell you, Rodri was fantastic. He was immense. He suffocated that French midfield. Olise, Dembele, Mbappe, they couldn't get a fix in the game. They couldn't get into their flow. They couldn't be dynamic. They couldn't get behind. I think maybe only two or three times they actually got a couple opportunities. Other than that, they controlled the tempo and they dictated the game. It was brilliant to see.
10: It was a lot of fun. And like Jeff said, they controlled the tempo from start to finish. France couldn't do anything. Spain had 60% possession. They had the ball. They were patient. They were smart. And anytime they lost the ball, they were so fast to react to win it back and put pressure on France. France couldn't. Mbappe, I didn't hear his name once on the TV today. He was not there. Olise had to be subbed out, and he's been unbelievable this tournament. 5 assists and just controlled every game he's been in. And I like what Spain's head coach said. He said France is the best squad from top to bottom, but Spain is the best team, and they showed that tonight.
1: Spain advances to the final on Sunday. They will get the winner of Wednesday's other semifinal matchup in Atlanta, England and Argentina. ESPN analyst Craig Burley.
11: It's a big rivalry. They don't like each other. You know, there was a big, I mean, great performance against Norway from England. But afterwards, there was a big spat between their star player this tournament, Jude Bellingham, and the coach, Thomas Tuchel. That's made all the headlines in England about why do we have to do this now? We're in the semi-final. Why are we arguing with each other? It was an ITV interview. So that has sort of disrupted the camp a little bit. And then on the other side of the coin, on the Argentinian side, Lionel Messi. Lionel Messi looked like a 39-year-old player in the last game. This tournament looks like it's taking its toll on him a little bit. And that's not a surprise. He's not a spring chicken anymore. He's not a youngster anymore. So he's struggled a little bit in the last game. Does he have, and this is the question, Does he have enough in those 39-year-old legs for two big performances, one against England, and if they get there, one against Spain, to go back-to-back in World Cups? So that's the two storylines from this game. Both teams have had a real grueling schedule to get here, so it is going to be a war is the wrong word, but a game of attrition tomorrow night in Atlanta.
1: By the end of Wednesday, we will have the two finalists who will meet in New York for the title.
13: Don't give up. Don't ever give up. And that's what I'm going to try to do. Every minute that I have left, I will thank God for the day and the moment I have. And if you see me, smile and maybe give me a hug, because that's important to me too. Cancer can take away all my physical abilities. It cannot touch my mind. It cannot touch my heart. And it cannot touch my soul. And those three things are going to carry on forever. I thank you, and God bless you all.
1: SportsCenter All Night, ESPN Radio. I'm Jay Reynolds. It's SP Week, and of course, that goes hand in hand with raising funds for the V Foundation for Cancer Research. Joining me now, Dr. Susanna Greer, Chief Scientific Officer for the V Foundation. And it's been more than three decades since Jim Valvano launched the foundation. The banner he wanted, the championship ring, would be victory over cancer. We know that. For those of us not doing research on a daily basis, where are we? Can we even use a sports analogy, you know, first quarter, after halftime, overtime? Where are we?
14: Hey, Jay, thanks so much for having me. We could absolutely work a sports analogy in there. I think that tonight is honestly, it's one of my favorite nights of the year because it is about sports, but it is about so much more than sports, right? It's about celebrating Jim Valvano's extraordinary legacy and reminding people that one person's vision, like one single person, can change millions of lives. And I think then 30 years after Jim challenged us to fund research, the V Foundation is investing in just incredibly bold science that's bringing us closer to his dream, which was victory over cancer.
1: We've seen the memorable speeches at the ESPYs, of course, a lot of them talking about hope. And as the chief scientific officer, you're helping direct funding. I know you send it to areas that you say are promising. Where are those areas here in 2026?
14: Yeah, absolutely. So I think, the ESPYs do remind us about what's possible because we hear those awesome stories of perseverance and resilience and people that are overcoming these just incredible odds. And I think those stories give us so much hope. You're exactly right. At the V Foundation, we see that same spirit every day in families and patients, but you're asking research. And I absolutely see that in researchers who absolutely refuse to give up. Jim Valvano believed that research was hope. And more than 30 years later, right, we believe that that continues to drive everything we do. So where do I see hope? Well, I will tell you, Jay, I've been in oncology for more than two decades, and I have never been more optimistic than I am now. I'll tell you a few things. The first is I see hope in those young scientists. Every day I have the privilege of meeting these researchers we fund. They are answering questions that no one has ever been able to answer before. Can you imagine that? They are challenging these long-held assumptions. They're developing new technologies, and honestly, they're finding entirely new ways to treat cancer. It's things that I never even considered when I started in this field. And one of the things that I'd love for our listeners to understand is that many of the breakthroughs that change patients' lives today started as bold ideas that seemed impossible just a few years ago. So I see hope in these scientists. And I see hope in this generation of cancer researchers because they are so talented. When we think about the ESPYs, I think about the ESPYs of cancer research every day in these individuals I work with. They are so talented. They're collaborative. They're fearless. And they are bringing expertise from fields that did not exist when I became a researcher. So things like artificial intelligence, computational biology, immunotherapy, engineering. And they are, because of the combination of these technologies and just this incredible perseverance these folks have, they're really accelerating discoveries, honestly, in ways that we couldn't have imagined even just a couple of decades ago.
1: 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We know from Jimmy V and from a number of the speeches and stories we've heard at the ESPYs that, yes, there's hope, but as Jimmy V mentioned, it also means dollars. And research is not cheap, but there may be somebody in their car this morning or working out on their treadmill this morning, maybe on the fence about donating because they say, oh, I only have, you know, 10, 20, 50 bucks to give. I don't know how much of a difference that will make. What do you say to that person?
14: Oh, my goodness. Thanks for asking. The first thing I would say is sports brings us all together as fans and also folks that are impacted by cancer because cancer doesn't care who you root for. Right? Cancer is going to touch every single family. We've had tremendous advances, but all of us will be touched by cancer. And I think that if you hear stories that inspire you tonight at the ESPYs, I think the best way to honor Jim Valvano's legacy and all of these incredible stories that you're going to hear is to invest in the future that Jim believed in. Every single donation, Jay, I don't care if you give a dollar or $10 million, every single donation helps fund the next breakthrough in cancer research. And tonight, especially, thanks to the generosity of the Dangerfield Family Foundation, every single gift today will be matched, doubling your impact. Because, you know, hope is powerful, but hope alone isn't enough. You're right. Hope needs investment. And every single breakthrough in cancer begins because someone was willing to fund an idea before anyone knew it would succeed. And I think that's what your donation makes possible. Jay, I'll add one more thing, and that is that we're not all able to give. And if you can't give with your dollars, what you can do is tell your friends. You can look up the V Foundation, tell your friends about us. 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So tell folks about us. That's what you could do for me, and I think to honor Jim's legacy.
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14: Of course. 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

0: might add, but I love him anyways. 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
16: With unseasonably hot temperatures, Royal Birkdale is already firming up, and with no rain in the forecast all week, these fairways are only going to get drier and more brown. With more doglegs here than most open venues, you'll see some tough decisions being made on tee boxes.
17: The fairways this week, here's what I would say. The fairways this week are really tight. And so you get a lot of crosswinds, and they can be difficult to hold just because they're so fast and they're so firm. And so there's a lot of thinking off the tee on whether or not you want to just hit driver up there somewhere and kind of play from the rough most likely, or do you want to start hitting some irons, getting in some fairways, and hitting some longer shots into the greens. And so on each hole, there's a good bit of strategy. There's a decent amount of thinking. And if it wasn't as firm as it is now, that wouldn't be there wouldn't be as much decision-making, but I think with the firmness, it's just, it creates a whole lot more challenges, I think, for us as players, just to trying to control your ball and figuring out where it's going to end up. And you'll get a couple weird bounces here and there as well.
16: I walked the par 3 7th today with Harris English, last year's runner-up. He stressed the importance of getting approach shots to hold on elevated and firm greens. At Royal Birkdale, Mark Schlabaugh, ESPN.
15: Meanwhile, back stateside, Minnesota Timberwolves officially introducing LaMelo Ball.
4: I feel it could do a lot. I mean, I'm just coming here ready to play. I'm here to learn and just, you know, give them all. It definitely means a lot. Just when anybody values you and sees what you could do, I mean, for sure grateful. So, like I always say, it's a blessing.
15: And he's blessed to be teammates now with Anthony Edwards. 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
7: 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Are you ready?
1: Number four.
15: WNBA, Sun with a three-point win over the Fire. Connecticut led by Aaliyah Edwards. NBC Sports Boston.
18: McCann directing traffic. Off to Edwards. Has been quiet since the first quarter. Up to 19 for Aaliyah Edwards.
1: Number three.
15: He was the 35th pick in the draft. Underwhelming summer league debut, but Trayvon Brazil will remember the end of the first half on Tuesday evening in Las Vegas.
18: Brazil. Oh, my goodness. It is his night. Hit that thing like Eisenberg. Are you kidding me? That's incredible.
1: Number two.
15: NFL training camps getting underway soon. There will be a quarterback competition in Minnesota. Kyler Murray heading in to push J.J. McCarthy. Former wide receiver Adam Thielen earlier on Unsportsmanlike with our buddy Evan Cohen.
19: Is J.J. McCarthy an NFL quarterback in your mind?
20: Oh, 100%. No question about it. Big reason why I went back to Minnesota was because I got to spend some time with him in the off seasons and see his competitiveness and see those tangibles that you can't coach. He has them. And yes, did last season not go the way that he planned or the team planned? Yes, but at the same time, I'm really excited about the future of this guy. I mean, he's a great kid. He's a hard worker. Like I said, he's got those kind of tangibles you can't teach or coach.
1: Number one.
15: In Philly, the American League struck early with three runs in the top of the first of the All-Star game, then put it away with an insurance shot in the eighth.
7: Vargas sends one deep to left, and a no doubt about it, Miguel Vargas, second deck bomb. The American League now leads it 4-0.
15: They win it 4-0. Spain, a 2-0 win over France. They get either England or Argentina in the final. ESPN analyst Shaka Hislop.
21: I've got England in this one. Argentina, defending champions, Lionel Messi at 39 years old, continues to do things that no 39-year-old should in this sport. But Argentina have made hard work of their opponents in the knockout stages getting to this stage. Extra time with Cape Verde, two down and coming back against Egypt. Down and allow Switzerland to equalize with 10 men, get the better of them in extra time. For me, I saw England against Ghana at the Boston Stadium early in this competition, and England were disappointing. They drew, should have lost. Ever since that Mexico game, where they had every excuse to lose, playing at altitude, I've seen a grit and a determination from this version of England that I don't think I've seen from any English team before. Led, of course, by Jude Bellingham. Mm-hmm. Now, we've spoken about Jude Bellingham for the last couple of weeks. Let's not forget they've also got this guy called Harry Kane.
22: Yeah.
21: He knows how to score a goal or two himself. I just feel that this version of England, with their determination, the quality that they have, would be a little bit too much for Argentina.
15: They meet today at 3 o'clock Eastern. Celebrating America and pitching Tuesday in Philly. That's next. It's ESPN Radio.
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15: We know defense wins championships, but apparently pitching wins all-star games. SportsCenter All Night. ESPN Radio, the ESPN app, Sirius XM Channel 80, Midsummer Classic Tuesday in Philly. The nation has been celebrating the 250th anniversary this month, of course. Philly actually served as the nation's first capital prior to the construction of Washington, D.C. Starters for each side on Tuesday coming out through large replicas of the Liberty Bell in front of their respective dugouts. Then they walked to home plate, signed an oversized lineup card, like the Declaration of Independence, use the old traditional feathered quill pen. Then once the game started, we would hold these truths to be self-evident, that pitching in your home ballpark does not guarantee success, and hitting is contagious.
7: Next pitch, right back up the middle, that's going to go through. Alvarez will score. Langoliers will come home. The throw is too late. It's 2-0 as Cody Bellinger delivers. Two RBIs and a single here in the first to give the American League a 2-0 lead. Sanchez ready, Witt at third, here it comes. Back up the middle, exactly the same spot. A sinker at 97, an RBI for Rice. And the Yankees have all three runs batted in with Junior touches home. It's 3-0 American League.
15: Three in the top of the first, all three RBI from members of the Yankees. Then there's the American League pitching, endowed by their creator with certain inalienable rights. Sorry, unhittable right arms.
7: He gets the sign from Langoliers. Glove at the belt. And fires. Swaying and a miss. He got him to chase a slider. And that will do it. Cease will end up striking out three in the first. Work around a Freeman walk.
15: Dylan Cease of the Blue Jays. Seventh pitcher in All-Star Game history to record three strikeouts in the first inning of an All-Star Game. Shut down the National League in the first. Wasn't alone, though. The National League didn't have a hit until the fourth. National League pitching had a hit. No one wanted to see that. Came in the top of the third.
7: Oh, boy, that one looked like it may have got Caminero up and in on that hand. And he is down, and this is the worst-case scenario to see a star player get hit by a pitch in the All-Star game. It rode right in up on him, and he went down in a heap and appeared to grab one of his hands. And Caminero is running right towards the dugout and into the locker room. So that would indicate he recognizes this is bad.
15: Hit on the left hand by a 97-mile-an-hour pitch from Cardinals closer Riley O'Brien. He'll nurse that hand over the next couple of days. Initial x-rays were negative. 23-year-old Caminero, 45 homers last season. This season, he's hitting .279, 28 homers, an OPS of .927 in 94 games for the first-place Rays this season. Tampa Bay returns to the field on Friday with a doubleheader against the Red Sox at Fenway. That's later this week. Back to Philly and Tuesday's All-Star game. The American League pitching was just shutting down the National League lineup. The American League lineup giving a little insurance in the eighth.
7: And Vargas sends one deep to left, and a no doubt about it, Miguel Vargas, second deck, bomb. The American League and now leads it 4-0.
15: And that would be the final. Carl Ravitch with the call here on ESPN Radio. 4-0 the final. American League winning for the 11th time in the last 13 All-Star games dating back to 2013. It's the 10th shutout overall in All-Star game history, the first since 2013 when the American League won 3-0 at Citi Field. There were 27 combined strikeouts in the game, 15 by American League pitching, 12 by the National League. 27 combined, most in a 9-inning game in All-Star game history. The previous record was 24. We had 27 on Tuesday. Cody Bellinger, 1-for-3, the 2-run single in the first inning. Fourth Yankees player with a bases-loaded hit in an All-Star game. He winds up being named the All-Star Game MVP, and our Buster only caught up with him.
5: Hey, Cody, there's so many stars here, and you're the MVP of the All-Star game. How you feeling?
6: I feel great, man. I mean, it's funny, you know, just right man, right spot in that situation. You know, bases loaded, two outs, hit a single up the middle, and, I mean, the pitching is just it was unbelievable today, honestly. And so, you know, right man, right spot.
5: What was it like for you to share this with Ben Rice? You guys both doing damage.
6: Yeah, awesome, man. I mean, he's such a good player. You know, I think put the world on notice a little bit. Home run derby, he did well, hit some homers. And, I mean, he's just such a good player. And it was fun to share it with him.
5: You were talking about how dominant the pitching was. How about the show put on by your guys tonight?
6: I mean, yeah, it was just shut. I felt like every inning was just shut down, right? And, the pitching was just absolutely dominant today.
5: Yeah, and what an experience that you had here. Congratulations.
6: Thank you so much.
15: Cody Bellinger, fourth Yankees player to be named the MVP of the All-Star Game since the award was instituted in 1962. Derek Jeter, Mariano Rivera, Giancarlo Stanton being the other three. Former big league catcher David Ross, two-time World Series champ, managed Cody Bellinger in Chicago with the Cubs.
8: Well, it looked like the American League was trying to stay up the middle off Christopher Sanchez. You got him. Ben Rice gets a base hit up the middle. It was a simple approach, not trying to do too much early on. And Belly spoke it into existence before the game. He told Eduardo Perez when we asked him who should the prediction be before the game, who's going to stand out and win the MVP. He said, Belly up, baby. I'm putting it in the universe. So it came to fruition with him coming through and win the MVP tonight. I'm happy for him.
9: And then, Rossi, it's pitching and defense, really, from both teams.
4: tonight, but the American League in particular, you know, in this era or maybe this season of pitching, what stood out to you about what you saw from the pitching tonight?
8: Well, the first pitch strikes from the American League, 14 of 17 of the first hitters, first pitch strikes. There was only one extra base hit in the game coming from Vargas with the home run, and no one even reached second base for the National League. It was complete dominance, 15 punch outs. We talked about some of the guys not pitching in today's game and some of the electric young arms. The guys that were here proved why they are all-stars and how dominant they can be when they're on their stuff in this great environment.
4: Rossi, you've been around the game a long time. It seemed like a pretty cool environment. What was it like being in the park there tonight?
8: Man, Philadelphia nailed it. Just starting with the pre-parties, the home run derby last night and tonight, the whole atmosphere around here was absolutely electric. The fans were into it. The kids got involved. A great production on TV. Just a home run all the way around. So happy for the city of Philadelphia and Major League Baseball. It's a great event.
15: Teams combined for one extra base hit in the game. The only All-Star game with fewer extra base hits was in 1958 when obviously, there were none. No runs for the National League in this one. The American League wins it 4-0. National League with just three hits in the game. Tied for the second fewest by a team in All-Star game history. Kyle Schwarber went 0-2 a night after being the runner-up in the home run derby. But he did get to do it in his home ballpark.
9: This is really special for us, right? That we get to do this here in Philadelphia in front of our fans. They have such appreciation for us and for us to represent them all the time, and have them show out like they've been showing out. This is what it's all about, and we appreciate them, and we're looking forward to the second half.
10: How did Philadelphia do in All-Star Week here?
9: They killed it, I think. I mean, I felt like it was like the, like, it was movie-esque in terms of, like, they obviously wanted their hometown team players to do well, and we're rooting against the other guys, and that's how, I feel like the home run derby, you take, for example, where every time me or Harp up or, and they're on their feet rocking, and you go up against someone else and they're willing against them any way possible, right? Like, it's not out of disrespect. It's just out of the fandom of their players. And I feel like it was awesome. It made for an unbelievable environment, right? I feel like if I was on the opposite side of that, like, I would have appreciation for that, that, and I know guys had appreciation for it at the end of the day, and I know Walk said something about that too, where he's like, I got respect for it. They're cheering for their players.
15: Kyle Schwarber with our Tim Kirchner. SportsCenter All Night, ESPN Radio, focus on Philly Tuesday night. Tuesday afternoon, focus was on Dallas, but that too was a shutout. World Cup semifinal action getting underway with Spain taking the first semifinal matchup, a 2-0 win over France. Spain with a dominating performance, another shutout. They've allowed just one goal the entire tournament. They advanced to the final with that 2-0 win. ESPN FC analyst Steve McManaman, Frank LeBoff, Craig Burley.
11: Well, definitely the best game of the tournament. Surprised a little bit by, or a lot by, France. Not until the end. They never really threatened Unai Simon, particularly in the first half. But Spain, we know they're good on the ball, but they've been super organised defensively this tournament. Only one goal, that was the game against Belgium. And for most part of this game, they looked solid tonight. A really, really professional performance from Spain. Some good goals. And really nullified the Dembélés, the Michael Olise. Mm. Guys that have Kylian Mbappe, guys that have lit it up for France when they've been struggling. Guys that have lit it up for their clubs. On the biggest, one of the biggest of days, just didn't turn up. But you've got to give Spain a lot of credit for shutting them down. But I have to say, I'm surprised that it was as easy as it was in the end for Spain.
13: Those stats

0: Incredibly dominant today. Very, very good performance from the Spanish.
1: Before that final, there was a debate in France. If France didn't win that World Cup, would it be a failure or a deception? And I would have gone, say, if you play a good game, if you give 100% and you hit the post three times and you lose 1-0 on penalty shootout, it can be a deception. But today, it's both of them because that was a failure. That game wasn't a good game. As you said, Spain deserved 100% to win. We didn't see anything coming from France being good. I think we can't find any chances that they could score. Maybe the duet at the when Unai Simon stopped the shot. But otherwise, Spain were above France everywhere, and that's why you want to say hat off to the Spanish team. And you go back, yeah, disappointed, but you have to learn your lesson. It's hard. The World Cup is hard because, yeah, you don't need to run fast, you know, at the beginning if you slow down or very close to the final. And it's what happened to the French team.
2: Spain with the 2-0 win. They advance to their second World Cup final, their first since winning the title in 2010. The 37-game unbeaten streak in all competitions, 10-game unbeaten streak in World Cup knockout stage games since the last loss in that stage. In 2006, Spain advancing to New York, to the Meadowlands for Sunday's final. They will face either England or Argentina. They meet in the other semifinal later today. What does Argentina need in this one? ESPN analysts, former U.S. men's national team members Jeff Cameron and Breck Shea.
3: Let's hope they play better because they haven't really hit their form. They've been very fortunate, some late goals, some unbelievable worldly winners. And they also have the X factor, Messi. He's been unbelievable, really carrying that team. But saying that, you know, the last game against Switzerland dominated towards the end of that game until they got that red card. They had him pinned. They were defending for most of the game in a low block. And then they showed their ability to get out, score the goal. But they can't afford England to control that tempo, to force them back, to be on their back heels. And that rest defense by England. But they're also licking their chops a little bit because they saw the performance that England played against Norway, and they had some vulnerabilities there. So for me, it's about composure. Who can have the best composure in that match? Because there's going to be emotions, there's going to be feelings, there's going to be tackles, everything. It's about staying true, staying composed, and executing your game plan. And let's see if Tuchel can make some adjustments during the match.
4: I think it's about composure, too, because these two teams have histories in the World Cup, five times meeting before this, and it's going to get chippy. They're both physical teams. I mean, England is, look at this, 86, the hand of God, probably the most famous goal of all time. Argentina went on to win the World Cup that year. Beckham's red card in 98, you know, he had to go into hiding for a little bit after that. He was getting a lot of hate mail. And he came back, actually, in 2002 and scored a penalty to beat them. So there's a lot of history between these two teams. It's going to be a great game, very physical game. And again, like Jeff said, I think the team with the most composure is going to win this.
2: France eliminated with a loss to Spain on Tuesday. So Kylian Mbappe finishes with 8 goals in this World Cup. He leads Lionel Messi for the top spot in the Golden Boot standings based on the tiebreaker of assists. 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Still wondering where that landing spot is? That's next. 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
11: 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Couple of games in the W Tuesday in Toronto. Tempo hosting Washington.
12: Flores slowing it down. A 5-point lead for the Mystics. To cap a big third quarter. Finding Iria Fenn yet again. She's now to more than 20 points.
11: Kiki Arriafen with 25 points, 14 rebounds as well. Mystics, a 79-62 win over the Tempo on TSN. Third game this season for Arriafen with 25 points and double-digit rebounds. Second in the NBA behind Asia Wilson. It's her 10th double-double this season, fourth most in the NBA. Tempo held to 62 points. That's their low for points in a game this season, which also means franchise history. They've lost five of their last six, all at home. At Mohegan Sun Arena in Connecticut, Sun hosting the Portland Fire.
13: Lacan directing traffic off to Edwards, who's been quiet since the first quarter. Up to 19 for Aaliyah Edwards.
11: NBC Sports Boston, Aaliyah Edwards, a game-high 21. 13 of that in the first quarter. Her second 20-point game this season. Sun beat the Fire 90-87. Brittany Griner had 20 points and a season-high 6 assists. 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
14: Once again, the NBA world waiting with bated breath for LeBron James to make up his mind.
15: LeBron James wants to be in a competing environment. He wants to play meaningful basketball.
16: We're not worried about nobody's opinions or anything like that. He's going to make the best decision for himself.
11: Question remains out there as the spotlight remains on one big-name free agent. perhaps a number of teams in the mix for LeBron James, although three-time NBA champ Byron Scott says on his Fast Break podcast, maybe not as many as we might imagine.
2: 10 years ago, yes, every team was calling to get LeBron James on their team. That was 10 years ago. Now, Rich Paul and company, they making all the calls to see who's interested in having LeBron on their team. Again, guys, we got to understand that the guy's 41 years old.
8: Yep.
2: Been in the league 21, 22, 23 years.
8: Incredible career.
2: You know, it's an unbelievable career. Still playing at a high level.
8: Yes, sir.
2: But as far as teams that are looking at him right now, the teams are also saying, all right, we're going to take him for 1 year, maybe two, and do we want to take all the other that goes along with it?
14: What's the other
2: all the other antics, Rich Paul and all those guys and all the other stuff that goes along with it.
14: Bronny James?
2: Bronny James. You have to get Bronny James out of his Laker deal. You know, so there's a lot of layers to it when you're talking about bringing LeBron along. We all know this for a fact. He ain't going to go to another team and say, well, I'll come off the bench. I'll be a role player, come off the bench. He can still probably be your third best player or your second best player on the team. You could be successful. But the teams that we're talking about that really are looking at LeBron right now are teams that maybe can get to the next level. And that next level ain't a championship team.
11: With a number of teams potentially on the map, there are options to the guys at PTI. Frank Isola, Tony Kornheiser.
17: All right, Frank, what is the most intriguing landing spot for LeBron?
18: All right, if the Knicks hadn't won a championship, it would be an absolute feeding frenzy right now about LeBron in New York. In fact, he's going to be here this week. Maybe the announcement will come at some point at the Jacob Javits Center. But it's Cleveland. And I think, you know, they won a championship with him there. This team that they have, they got to a conference finals last year. I think they lost by a combined 300 points to the Knicks in those four games. And, Tony, if you think about it, game one, Cleveland was up 22 points with 8 minutes to go. If LeBron James is on that Cleveland team, they would have found a way to win. So LeBron is going to make you better. So he has a chance to win a ring. He could help build his legacy. And I think a little bit of it is about his post-playing career. Maybe there's an ownership chance in Cleveland. I don't really think that's a possibility in some of these other places. So I think LeBron in Cleveland makes sense on so many levels, and winning a championship is one of them.
17: Thank you for mentioning the ring, because Rich Paul, who is LeBron's great friend and agent, right, has come out and said that he's not chasing rings, as if something like chasing rings is bad, because they don't want to cheapen LeBron, that he's only going to go some spot where he thinks he can win right away. But the truth of the matter is that LeBron James is chasing Michael Jordan. And one of the ways to get closer is to actually win a ring. It's not bad. It's not bad to be chasing rings. That's why he's still playing at 41. That's why he's no longer on the Lakers. You know, it's not like he wants to leave L.A. He still lives in L.A. I agree with you about the poetry factor of beginning in Cleveland and ending in Cleveland. And I agree with you that he's going to make them better. Right now, you see James Harden playoff after playoff after playoff just not being any good. If Harden doesn't think that he has to be the best player on the team, maybe he would be good in the playoffs. And with LeBron there, he does not have to think that. My only pushback on this is that if you're going to be the GOAT, you have to do something that nobody else has ever done. If he goes, for example, to Golden State and wins a championship there, he becomes the first player in the history of the NBA to win championships in four different spots. And that's something you throw down on the table to say, here is one of my credentials. So while Cleveland has that poetic factor, it's possible to me that going somewhere else where he hasn't been before will become more intriguing.
18: Yeah, and speaking of, you know, when you talk about chasing rings, let's remember, and LeBron's a big NFL guy, didn't Tom Brady go to Tampa? Didn't Peyton Manning go to Denver and they won? There's nothing wrong with it.
17: Nothing wrong with chasing rings. Nothing.
18: Nope. All right, that's it. We're done. Back to you.
11: In terms of the focus, Cavaliers have been in the picture, the Miami Heat, the Golden State Warriors as well. ESPN Shams Charania on Tuesday saying there's a focus for LeBron's camp currently on Cleveland, Miami, and Philadelphia, still awaiting a decision. Right arms, left arms. They were dominant on Tuesday. That's next. SportsCenter All Night. It's ESPN Radio.
19: Hey, this is Rich Eisen. Coming up on Wednesday, another World Cup semifinal on the line. Also, take care of the Arizona Cardinals in our four down series as the NFL training camps begin to open. And American Century Championship winner Marty Fish joins us in studio. 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
19: 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Coming up on Wednesday, another World Cup semis on the line. We preview the Arizona Cardinals as NFL training camps are around the corner. And American Century champ Marty Fish. 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
1: Spain beats France to advance to the World Cup final. They'll get either England or Argentina. Mystics winning on the road, Sun winning at home in the WNBA. For the 11th time in the last 13 All-Star games, it's the American League with the win.
2: 0-2, two outs. And a high chopper fielded by Baker to first base. That will do it. The American League will end up beating the National League 4-0 after getting three in the first and a Vargas blast late. A dominant pitching performance by John Schneider's American League squad.
1: First shutout in an All-Star game since 2013. 27 combined strikeouts in the game. The American League had 15. Tied for second most by one team in a nine-inning game, the American League saw 10 different pitchers record at least one. Heard the game here on ESPN Radio. Carl Ravitch, Doug Glanville had the play-by-play for us. Back to Philly. Carl?
2: Jay, thank you very much. Well, Philadelphia showed out. The Stars didn't disappoint, but it was really the pitching of the American League that was the story in a 4-0 win in the All-Star game.
3: The American League pitching was completely dominant, and they didn't allow a base runner to even get to second base. They struck out 16 batters. They just seemed to have everything working in the right timing as John Schneider rolled them out, and that was really the story. I mean, they were unhittable. Even their own players on the offensive side, like Cody Bellinger, was like, I don't know what I would have done even against these guys. So they just pitched. They put up zeros. And the first inning, Christopher Sanchez just couldn't find the strike zone, and eventually when he did, he had to lay it right in there, and the Yankees back-to-back, Bellinger and Rice, got the hits, and that kind of was all they needed. That was the game, because the pitching just kept putting up zeros.
2: Yeah, no doubt about it. The New York Yankees contribute. They scored three in the first. They got a big Vargas home run late in the game for that 4-0 advantage. Next year, Wrigley Field. I think Philadelphia did themselves proud as a Philadelphia guy.
3: Yeah, I mean, this was a really impressive performance just all around. It seemed like the players, Kyle Schwarber, for example, talking about how, you know, this was an electric environment. He saw that the home run derby, the host city, the history, the 250th of America. There's a lot of things that they were celebrating at the same time, and you always feel like baseball is at the center of that history in so many ways. So I thought they did a great job. I thought the players, you know, respected it, and especially the Phillies players got a lot of love, and you know, that's what the game is about. It's a great competition, and they gave us what we were hoping for.
2: They did. A lot of smiles from all the players on the fields, and we look forward to seeing the All-Star game being played next year at Wrigley Field. That does it again. The American League, a winner 4-0. With Doug Glanville, I'm Carl Ravitch, right here on your home for every game of the postseason. Major League Baseball on ESPN Radio and the ESPN app. We send it back to Jay Reynolds in the studio.
1: All right, Carl, American League with that 4-0 win. National League held to just three hits in the game. SportsCenter All Night, ESPN Radio with the All-Star game now in the rearview mirror. Some intriguing storylines as baseball does look ahead to the rest of July, on into August and September. ESPN Senior Major League Insider Jeff Passan.
4: A couple of them that are almost intertwined are the trade deadline and the American League wild card picture. And the trade deadline is coming up on August 3rd. And if you go and look at the guys who we thought were going to be available, Byron Buxton, probably not going to be available. CJ Abrams and Jeremy Pena, probably not going to be available. All eyes are on the Detroit Tigers. And even though the Tigers have struggled almost all season long, we've seen what the Boston Red Sox have done, winning nine straight games and vaulting from near the bottom of the wild card standings to the top. And so for Detroit to have to make that run in order to hold on to Skubal as well as Casey Mize, they're going to have to pass a bunch of teams. And that AL wild card, right now, the last wild card spot, Kevin, it is a tie between the Seattle Mariners and the Minnesota Twins, neither of whom are even over 500 at this point.
1: 15 teams in the American League. There's the three division leaders. 10 other teams within 6.5 games of a wild card spot. Cleveland second baseman Travis Bezzano.
5: Yeah, it's really cool. It's open, and teams kind of going back and forth right now. We had a couple good series against the White Sox where it felt like every game came down to one run. And they're obviously in the Central with us in the hunt. And then, you know, across the there's a big fight throughout. So, I mean, Rangers, Astros, you know, Athletics strong. And then the Rays and the Yankees obviously are leading the way, kind of playing great baseball. So it's an open race, I think. It's interesting to see how it'll play out.
1: It's going to be an interesting American League race down the stretch, and we'll see what teams decide to do by the trade deadline, which comes up on August 3rd. SportsCenter All Night, ESPN Radio. First of the semifinals at the World Cup is in the books. It's Spain advancing with a 2-0 win over France. Spain going to its second World Cup final and its first since they won the title in 2010. Dominating performance for Spain, ESPN analyst Breck Shea and Jeff Cameron.
6: Well, you said clinic, and that's exactly what they did today. You know, we were expecting a little bit more from France. You know, I had them to be, you know, favorites winning the tournament. But Spain showed their dominance. They were controlling the game from the get-go. Obviously, they got, you know, the penalty early, put France on the heels a little bit, and then they had to go reaching for the game. That just played right into Spain's hands. They were controlling the tempo. But let me tell you, Rodri was fantastic. He was immense. He suffocated that French midfield. Olise, Dembele, Mbappe, they couldn't get a fix in the game. They couldn't get into their flow. They couldn't be dynamic. They couldn't get behind. I think maybe only two or three times they actually got a couple opportunities. Other than that, they controlled the tempo and they dictated the game. It was brilliant to see.
7: It was a lot of fun. And like Jeff said, they controlled the tempo from start to finish. France couldn't do anything. Spain had 60% possession. They had the ball. They were patient. They were smart. And anytime they lost the ball, they were so fast to react to win it back and put pressure on France. France couldn't. Mbappe, I didn't hear his name once on the TV today. He was not there. Olise had to be subbed out, and he's been unbelievable this tournament. 5 assists and just controlled every game he's been in. And I like what Spain's head coach said. He said France is the best squad from top to bottom, but Spain is the best team, and they showed that tonight.
1: Spain advances to the final on Sunday. They will get the winner of Wednesday's other semifinal matchup in Atlanta, England and Argentina. ESPN analyst Craig Burley.
8: It's a big rivalry. They don't like each other. You know, there was great performance against Norway from England. But afterwards, there was a big spat between their star player this tournament, Jude Bellingham, and the coach, Thomas Tuchel. That's made all the headlines in England about why do we have to do this now? We're in the semi-final. Why are we arguing with each other? It was an ITV interview. So that has sort of disrupted the camp a little bit. And then on the other side of the coin, on the Argentinian side, Lionel Messi. Lionel Messi looked like a 39-year-old player in the last game. This tournament looks like it's taken its toll on him a little bit. And that's not a surprise. He's not a spring chicken anymore. He's not a youngster anymore. So he struggled a little bit in the last game. Does he have, and this is the question, does he have enough in those 39-year-old legs for two big performances, one against England, and if they get there, one against Spain, to go back to back in World Cups? So that's the two storylines from this game. Both teams have had a real grueling schedule to get here, so it is going to be a war is the wrong word, but a game of attrition tomorrow night in Atlanta.
1: By the end of Wednesday, we will have the two finalists who will meet in New York for the title.
9: Don't give up. Don't ever give up. And that's what I'm going to try to do. Every minute that I have left, I will thank God for the day and the moment I have. And if you see me, smile and maybe give me a hug, because that's important to me too. Cancer can take away all my physical abilities. It cannot touch my mind, it cannot touch my heart, and it cannot touch my soul. And those three things are going to carry on forever. I thank you, and God bless you all.
1: 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I'm Jay Reynolds. It's ESPY Week, and of course, that goes hand in hand with raising funds for the V Foundation for Cancer Research. Joining me now, Dr. Susanna Greer, Chief Scientific Officer for the V Foundation. And it's been more than three decades since Jim Valvano launched the foundation. The banner he wanted, the championship ring, would be victory over cancer. We know that. for those of us not doing research on a daily basis, where are we? Can we even use a sports analogy, you know, first quarter, after halftime, overtime? Where are we?
10: AJ, thanks so much for having me. We could absolutely work a sports analogy in there. I think that tonight is honestly, it's one of my favorite nights of the year because it is about sports, but it is about so much more than sports, right? It's about celebrating Jim Valvano's extraordinary legacy and reminding people that one person's vision, like one single person, can change millions of lives. And I think then 30 years after Jim challenged us to fund research, the V Foundation is investing in just incredibly bold science that's bringing us closer to his dream, which was victory over cancer.
1: We've seen the memorable speeches at the ESPYs, of course, a lot of them talking about hope. And as the chief scientific officer, you're helping direct funding. I know you send it to areas that you say are promising. Where are those areas here in 2026?
10: Yeah, absolutely. So I think the ESPYs do remind us about what's possible because we hear those awesome stories of perseverance and resilience and people that are overcoming these just incredible odds. And I think those stories give us so much hope. You're exactly right. At the V Foundation, we see that same spirit every day in families and patients, but you're asking about research. And I absolutely see that in researchers who absolutely refuse to give up. Jim Valvano believed that research was hope. And more than 30 years later, right, we believe that that continues to drive everything we do. So where do I see hope? Well, I will tell you, Jay, I've been in oncology for more than 2 decades, and I have never been more optimistic than I am now. I'll tell you a few things. The first is I see hope in those young scientists. Every day I have the privilege of meeting these researchers we fund. They're answering questions that no one has ever been able to answer before. Can you imagine that? They're challenging these long-held assumptions. They're developing new technologies, and honestly, they're finding entirely new ways to treat cancer. It's things that I never even considered when I started in this field. And one of the things that I'd love for our listeners to understand is that many of the breakthroughs that change patients' lives today started as bold ideas that seemed impossible just a few years ago. So I see hope in these scientists. And I see hope in this generation of cancer researchers because they are so talented. When we think about the ESPYs, I think about the ESPYs of cancer research every day and these individuals I work with. They are so talented, they're collaborative, they're fearless, and they are bringing expertise from fields that did not exist when I became a researcher. So things like artificial intelligence, computational biology, immunotherapy, engineering, and they are, because of the combination of these technologies and just this incredible perseverance these folks have, they're really accelerating discoveries, honestly, in ways that we couldn't have imagined even just a couple of decades ago.
1: 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We know from Jimmy V and from a number of the speeches and stories we've heard at the ESPYs that, yes, there's hope, but as Jimmy V mentioned, it also means dollars. And research is not cheap, but there may be somebody in their car this morning or working out on their treadmill this morning, maybe on the fence about donating because they say, oh, I only have, you know, 10, 20, 50 bucks to give. I don't know how much of a difference that will make. What do you say to that person?
10: Oh, my goodness. Thanks for asking. The first thing I would say is sports brings us all together as fans and also folks that are impacted by cancer because cancer doesn't care who you root for, right? Cancer is going to touch every single family. We've had tremendous advances, but all of us will be touched by cancer. And I think that if you hear stories that inspire you tonight at the ESPYs, I think the best way to honor Jim Valvano's legacy and all of these incredible stories that you're going to hear is to invest in the future that Jim believed in. Every single donation, Jay, I don't care if you give a dollar or $10 million, every single donation helps fund the next breakthrough in cancer research. And tonight, especially, thanks to the generosity of the Dangerfield Family Foundation, every single gift today will be matched, doubling your impact. Because, you know, hope is powerful, but hope alone isn't enough. You're right. Hope needs investment. And every single breakthrough in cancer begins because someone was willing to fund an idea before anyone knew it was would succeed. And I think that's what your donation makes possible. Jay, I'll add one more thing, and that is that we're not all able to give. And if you can't give with your dollars, what you can do is tell your friends. You can look up the V Foundation, tell your friends about us. 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So tell folks about us. That's what you could do for me, and I think to honor Jim's legacy.
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10: Of course. It's an honor. 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
1: 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This time tomorrow, we will have major golf taking place. ESPN's Mark Slaybaugh.
2: With unseasonably hot temperatures, Royal Birkdale is already firming up, and with no rain in the forecast all week, these fairways are only going to get drier and more brown. With more doglegs here than most open venues, you'll see some tough decisions being made on tee boxes.
3: The fairways this week, here's how I would say, the fairways this week are really tight, and so you get a lot of crosswinds, and they can be difficult to hold just because they're so fast and they're so firm, and so there's a lot of thinking off the tee on whether or not you want to just hit driver up there somewhere and kind of play from the rough most likely, or do you want to start hitting some irons, getting in some fairways, and hitting some longer shots into the greens? And so on each hole, there's a good bit of strategy, there's a decent amount of thinking, and if it wasn't as firm as it is now, that wouldn't be there wouldn't be as much decision making. But I think with the firmness, it's just it creates a whole lot more challenges, I think, for us as players, just to trying to control your ball and figuring out where it's going to end up. And, you'll get a couple weird bounces here and there as well.
2: I walked the par 3 7th today with Harris English, last year's runner-up. He stressed the importance of getting approach shots to hold on elevated and firm greens. At Royal Birkdale, Mark Schlabel, ESPN.
1: Meanwhile, back stateside, Minnesota Timberwolves officially introducing LaMelo Ball.
4: I feel it could do a lot. I mean, I'm just coming here ready to play. I'm here to learn and just, give them all. It definitely means a lot. Just when anybody values you and sees what you could do, I mean, for sure grateful. So, like I always say, it's a blessing.
1: And he's blessed to be teammates now with Anthony Edwards. 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
1: WNBA, Sun with a 3-point win over the Fire. Connecticut led by Aliyah Edwards. NBC Sports Boston.
6: McCann directing traffic. Off to Edwards. Has been quiet since the first quarter. Up to 19 for Aliyah Edwards.
0: Number 3.
1: He was the 35th pick in the draft. Underwhelming summer league debut, but Trayvon Brazil will remember the end of the first half on Tuesday evening in Las Vegas.
6: Brazil. Oh, my goodness. It is his night. Hit that thing like ice. Are you kidding me? That's incredible.
0: Number 2.
1: NFL training camps getting underway soon. There will be a quarterback competition in Minnesota. Kyler Murray heading in to push J.J. McCarthy. Former wide receiver Adam Thielen earlier on Unsportsmanlike with our buddy Evan Cohen.
7: Is J.J. McCarthy an NFL quarterback in your mind?
8: Oh, 100%. No question about it. Big reason why I went back to Minnesota was because I got to spend some time with him in the off seasons and see his competitiveness and see those tangibles that you can't coach. He has them. And yes, did last season not go the way that he planned or the team planned? Yes, but at the same time, I'm really excited about the future of this guy. I mean, he's a great kid. He's a hard worker. Like I said, he's got those kind of tangibles you can't teach or coach.
0: Number 1.
1: In Philly, the American League struck early with 3 runs in the top of the first of the All-Star game, then put it away with an insurance shot in the 8th.
5: Vargas sends one deep to left, and a no doubt about it, Miguel Vargas, second deck bomb. The American League now leads it 4-0.
1: They win it 4-0. Spain, a 2-0 win over France. They get either England or Argentina in the final. ESPN analyst Shaka Hislop.
9: I've got England in this one. Argentina, defending champions, Lionel Messi at 39 years old, continues to do things that no 39-year-old should in this sport. But Argentina have made hard work of their opponents in the knockout stages getting to this stage. Extra time with Cape Verde, 2 down and coming back against Egypt. Down and allow Switzerland to equalize with 10 men, get the better of them in extra time. For me, I saw England against Ghana at the Boston Stadium early in this competition, and England were disappointing. They drew, should have lost. ever since that Mexico game where they had every excuse to lose playing at altitude, I've seen a grit and a determination from this version of England that I don't think I've seen from any English team before. Led, of course, by Jude Bellingham. Mm-hmm. Now, we've spoken about Jude Bellingham for the last couple of weeks. Let's not forget they've also got this guy called Harry Kane.
10: Yeah.
9: Who knows how to score a goal or two himself. I just feel that this version of England, with their determination, the quality that they have, would be a little bit too much for Argentina.
1: They meet today at 3 o'clock Eastern. Celebrating America and pitching Tuesday in Philly. That's next. It's ESPN Radio.
0: The traditions. The rivalries. 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
25: They nullified the Mbappes, they nullified the Ulises, they nullified the Dembeles, they nullified this French attack.
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5: Vargas sends one deep to left, and a no doubt about it, Miguel Vargas, second deck, palm.
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26: When you look at the Cleveland Cavaliers, I mean, I thought we all seen what happened to them versus the New York Knickerbockers when they lost 4-0. 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
0: Plus, all the best highlights from a Tuesday in the WNBA.
27: Edwards has been quiet since the first quarter. 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
1: We know defense wins championships, but apparently pitching wins all-star games. SportsCenter All Night, ESPN Radio, the ESPN app, Sirius XM Channel 80, Midsummer Classic Tuesday in Philly. The nation has been celebrating the 250th anniversary this month, of course. Philly actually served as the nation's first capital prior to the construction of Washington, D.C. Starters for each side on Tuesday coming out through large replicas of the Liberty Bell in front of their respective dugouts. Then they walked to home plate, signed an oversized lineup card, like the Declaration of Independence, used the old traditional feathered quill pen. Then once the game started, we would hold these truths to be self-evident, that pitching in your home ballpark does not guarantee success, and hitting is contagious.
5: Next pitch, right back up the middle, that's going to go through. Alvarez will score. Langoliers will come home. The throw is too late. It's 2-0 as Cody Bellinger delivers. Two RBIs and a single here in the first to give the American League a 2-0 lead. Sanchez ready. Witt at third. Here it comes. Back up the middle. Exactly the same spot. A sinker at 97. An RBI for Rice. And the Yankees have all three runs batted in. With Junior touches home, it's 3-0 American League.
1: Three in the top of the first, all three RBI from members of the Yankees. Then there's the American League pitching, endowed by their creator with certain inalienable rights, unhittable right arms.
5: He gets the sign from Langoliers. Glove at the belt and fires. Swaying and a miss, he got him to chase a slider. And that will do it. Cease will end up striking out three in the first, work around a Freeman walk.
1: Dylan Cease of the Blue Jays, seventh pitcher in All-Star game history to record three strikeouts in the first inning of an All-Star game. Shut down the National League in the first. Wasn't alone, though. The National League didn't have a hit until the fourth. National League pitching had a hit. No one wanted to see that. Came in the top of the third.
5: Oh, boy, that one looked like it may have got Caminero up and in on that hand. And he is down, and this is the worst case scenario to see a star player get hit by a pitch in the All-Star game. It rode right in up on him, and he went down in a heap and appeared to grab one of his hands. And Caminero is running right towards the dugout and into the locker room. So that would indicate he recognizes this is bad.
1: Hit on the left hand by a 97-mile-an-hour pitch from Cardinals closer Riley O'Brien. He'll nurse that hand over the next couple of days. Initial x-rays were negative. 23-year-old Caminero, 45 homers last season. This season, he's hitting .279, 28 homers, an OPS of .927 in 94 games for the first-place Rays this season. Tampa Bay returns to the field on Friday with a doubleheader against the Red Sox at Fenway. That's later this week. Back to Philly and Tuesday's All-Star game. The American League pitching was just shutting down the National League lineup. The American League lineup giving a little insurance in the eighth.
5: And Vargas sends one deep to left, and a no doubt about it, Miguel Vargas, second deck, bomb. The American League, and now leads it 4-0.
1: And that would be the final. Carl Ravitch with the call here on ESPN Radio. 4-0 the final. American League winning for the 11th time in the last 13 All-Star games dating back to 2013. It's the 10th shutout overall in All-Star game history, the first since 2013 when the American League won 3-0 at Citi Field. There were 27 combined strikeouts in the game, 15 by American League pitching, 12 by the National League. 27 combined, most in a 9-inning game in All-Star game history. The previous record was 24. We had 27 on Tuesday. Cody Bellinger, 1-for-3, the 2-run single in the first inning. Fourth Yankees player with a bases-loaded hit in an All-Star game. He winds up being named the All-Star game MVP, and our Buster only caught up with him.
3: Hey, Cody, there's so many stars here, and you're the MVP of the All-Star game. How you feeling?
4: I feel great, man. I mean, it's funny, you know, just right man, right spot in that situation, you know, bases loaded, two outs, hit a single up the middle, and, I mean, the pitching is just it was unbelievable today, honestly. And so, you know, right man, right spot.
6: What was it like for you to share this with Ben Rice? You guys both doing damage.
4: Yeah, awesome, man. I mean, he's such a good player. You know, I think put the world on notice a little bit. Home run derby, he did well, hit some homers. And, I mean, he's just such a good player, and it was fun to share it with him.
6: You were talking about how dominant the pitching was. How about the show put on by your guys tonight?
4: I mean, yeah, it was just shut. I felt like every inning was just shut down, right? And, you know, the pitching was just absolutely dominant today.
6: Yeah, and what an experience that you had here. Congratulations.
4: Thank you so much.
1: Cody Bellinger, fourth Yankees player to be named the MVP of the All-Star Game since the award was instituted in 1962. Derek Jeter, Mariano Rivera, Giancarlo Stanton being the other three. Former big league catcher David Ross, two-time World Series champ, managed Cody Bellinger in Chicago with the Cubs.
7: Well, it looked like the American League was trying to stay up the middle of Christopher Sanchez. You got him. Ben Rice gets a base hit up the middle. It was a simple approach, not trying to do too much early on. And Belly spoke it into existence before the game. He told Eduardo Perez when we asked him who should the prediction be before the game, who's going to stand out and win the MVP. He said, Belly up, baby. I'm putting it in the universe. So it came to fruition with him coming through and win the MVP tonight. I'm happy for him.
8: And then, Rossi, it's pitching and defense, really, from both teams tonight, but the American League in particular. You know, in this era or maybe this season of pitching, what stood out to you about what you saw from the pitching tonight?
7: Well, the first pitch strikes from the American League, 14 of 17 of the first hitters, first pitch strikes. There was only one extra base hit in the game coming from Vargas with the home run, and no one even reached second base for the National League. It was complete dominance, 15 punch outs. We talked about some of the guys not pitching in today's game and some of the electric young arms. The guys that were here proved why they are all-stars and how dominant they can be when they're on their stuff in this great environment.
8: Rossi, you've been around the game a long time. It seemed like a pretty cool environment. What was it like being in the park there tonight?
7: Man, Philadelphia nailed it. Just starting with the pre-parties, the home run derby last night and tonight, the whole atmosphere around here was absolutely electric. The fans were into it. The kids got involved. A great production on TV. Just a home run all the way around. So happy for the city of Philadelphia and Major League Baseball. It's a great event.
1: Teams combined for one extra base hit in the game. The only All-Star game with fewer extra base hits was in 1958 when, obviously, there were none. No runs for the National League in this one. The American League wins it 4-0. National League with just three hits in the game. Tied for the second fewest by a team in All-Star game history. Kyle Schwarber went 0-for-2 a night after being the runner-up in the home run derby. But he did get to do it in his home ballpark.
9: This is really special for us, right? That we get to do this here in Philadelphia in front of our fans. You know,

0: for the second half.
1: How did Philadelphia do in All-Star week here?
0: They killed it, I think. I mean, I felt like it was like the, like, it was movie-esque in terms of, like, you know, they obviously wanted their hometown team players to do well, and they, you know, were rooting against the other guys, and that's how, you know, I feel like the home run derby, you know, you take, for example, you know, where every time me or Harp up or, and they're on their feet rocking, and you know, you go up against someone else and they're willing against them any way possible, right? Like, it's not out of disrespect, it's just out of that, the fandom of their players. And I feel like it was awesome. It made for an unbelievable environment, right? I feel like if I was on the opposite side of that, like, I would have appreciation for that. I mean, you know, that, and I know guys had appreciation for it at the end of the day, you know, and I know Walk said something about that too, where he's like, you know, I got respect for it. They're cheering for their players.
2: 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Tuesday afternoon, focus was on Dallas, but that too was a shutout. World Cup semifinal action getting underway with Spain taking the first semifinal matchup, a 2-0 win over France. Spain with a dominating performance, another shutout. They've allowed just one goal the entire tournament. They advanced to the final with that 2-0 win. ESPN FC analyst Steve McManaman, Frank Leboeuf, Craig Burley.
3: Well, definitely the best game of the tournament. Surprised a little bit by, or a lot by, France. Not until the end, they never really threatened Unai Simon, particularly in the first half. But Spain, we know they're good on the ball, but they've been super organised defensively this tournament. Only one goal, that was the game against Belgium. And for most part of this game, they looked solid tonight. A really, really professional performance from Spain. Some good goals. And really nullified the Dembele's, the Michael Olise. Mm. You know, guys that have, Kylian Mbappe, guys that have lit it up for France when they've been struggling. Guys that have lit it up for their clubs on the biggest, one of the biggest of days, just didn't turn up. But you've got to give Spain a lot of credit for shutting them down. But I have to say, I'm surprised that it was as easy as it was in the end for Spain.
4: Those stats actually flatter France because they were actually quite close possession shots on target. But as Craig rightly said, Spain dominated the game, didn't they? France got a couple of efforts near the end of the game. But in general, Spain were excellent. And to nullify France, who have, as you said, who've been scoring threes and fours and twos and threes every single game, you thought they'd just come today and exploit the Porros, the Kubasis, the Laportes, of course, who's playing in Saudi Arabia. But they made us all look like fools. I thought everybody thought France would get to the final, and Spain were incredible.

0: It's been good. I think they are. We can't find any chances that they could score. Maybe the Douay at the when Unai Simon stopped the shot. But otherwise, Spain were above France everywhere, and that's why you want to say hat off to the Spanish team. And you go back, yeah, disappointed, but you have to learn your lesson. It's hard. The World Cup is hard because yeah, it doesn't. You don't need to run fast, you know, at the beginning. If you slow down or very close to the final, and it's what happened to the French team.
1: Spain with the 2-0 win, they advance to their second World Cup final, their first since winning the title in 2010. The 37 game unbeaten streak in all competitions, 10 game unbeaten streak in World Cup knockout stage games since the last loss in that stage. In 2006, Spain advancing to New York, to the Meadowlands for Sunday's final. They will face either England or Argentina. They meet in the other semifinal later today. What does Argentina need in this one? ESPN analysts, former U.S. men's national team members Jeff Cameron and Breck Shea.
2: Let's hope they play better because they haven't really hit their form. They've been very fortunate, some late goals, some unbelievable worldly winners. And they also have the X factor, Messi. He's been unbelievable, really carrying that team. But saying that, you know, the last game against Switzerland dominated towards the end of that game until they got that red card. They had him pinned. They were defending for most of the game in a low block. And then they showed their ability to get out, score the goal. But they can't afford England to control that tempo, to force them back, to be on their back heels. And that rest defense by England. But they're also licking their chops a little bit because they saw the performance that England played against Norway, and they had some vulnerabilities there. So for me, it's about composure. Who can have the best composure in that match? Because there's going to be emotions, there's going to be feelings, there's going to be tackles, everything. It's about staying true, staying composed, and executing your game plan. And let's see if Tuchel can make some adjustments during the match.
3: I think it's about composure, too, because these two teams have histories in the World Cup. Five times meeting before this, and it's going to get chippy. They're both physical teams. I mean, England is... I mean, look at this. 86, the hand of God, probably the most famous goal of all time. Argentina went on to win the World Cup that year. Beckham's red card in 98. You know, he had to go into hiding for a little bit after that. He was getting a lot of hate mail. And he came back, actually, in 2002 and scored a penalty to beat them. So there's a lot of history between these two teams. It's going to be a great game, very physical game. And again, like Jeff said, I think the team with the most composure is going to win this.
1: France eliminated with a loss to Spain on Tuesday. So Kylian Mbappe finishes with 8 goals in this World Cup. He leads Lionel Messi for the top spot in the Golden Boot standings based on the tiebreaker of assists. 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Still wondering where that landing spot is? That's next. 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
15: 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Couple of games in the W Tuesday in Toronto. Tempo hosting Washington.
16: Flores slowing it down. A 5-point lead for the Mystics. Going to cap a big third quarter. Finding Iria Fenn yet again. She's now up to more than 20 points.
15: Kiki Iria Fenn with 25 points, 14 rebounds as well. Mystics, a 79-62 win over the Tempo on TSN. Third game this season for Iria Fenn with 25 points and double-digit rebounds, second in the NBA behind Asia Wilson. It's her 10th double-double this season, fourth most in the NBA. Tempo held to 62 points. That's their low for points in a game this season, which also means franchise history. They've lost 5 of their last 6, all at home. At Mohegan Sun Arena in Connecticut, Sun hosting the Portland Fire.
5: Lacan directing traffic. Off to Edwards, who's been quiet since the first quarter. Up to 19 for Aaliyah Edwards.
15: NBC Sports Boston, Aaliyah Edwards, a game-high 21. 13 of that in the first quarter. Her second 20-point game this season. Sun beat the Fire 90-87. Brittany Griner had 20 points in a season-high 6 assists. SportsCenter All Night, ESPN Radio.
17: Once again, the NBA world waiting with bated breath for LeBron James to make up his mind.
18: LeBron James wants to be in a competing environment. He wants to play meaningful basketball.
19: We're not worried about nobody's opinions or anything like that. He's going to make the best decision for himself.
15: Question remains out there as the spotlight remains on one big-name free agent. Perhaps a number of teams in the mix for LeBron James, although 3-time NBA champ Byron Scott says on his Fast Break podcast, maybe not as many as we might imagine.
20: 10 years ago, yes, every team was calling to get LeBron James on their team. That was 10 years ago. Now, Rich Paul and company, they making all the calls to see who's interested in having LeBron on their team. Again, guys, we got to understand that the guy's 41 years old.
21: Yep.
20: Been in the league 21, 22, 23 years.
21: Incredible career.
20: You know, it's an unbelievable career. Still playing at a high level.
21: Yes, sir.
20: But as far as teams that are looking at him right now, the teams are also saying, all right, we're going to take him for 1 year, maybe 2. And do we want to take all the other that goes along with it.
9: What's the other?
20: All the other antics, Rich Paul and all those guys and all other stuff that goes along with it.
9: Bronny James?
20: Bronny James. You had to get Bronny James out of his Laker deal. You know, so there's a lot of layers to it when you're talking about bringing LeBron along. We all know this for a fact. He ain't going to go to another team and say, well, I'll come off the bench. I'll be a role player, come off the bench. He can still probably be your third best player or your second best player on the team. You could be successful. But the teams that we're talking about that really are looking at LeBron right now are teams that maybe can get to the next level. And that next level ain't a championship team.
15: With a number of teams potentially on the map, there are options to the guys at PTI. Frank Isola, Tony Kornheiser.
10: All right, Frank, what is the most intriguing landing spot for LeBron?
11: All right, if the Knicks hadn't won a championship, it would be an absolute feeding frenzy right now about LeBron in New York. In fact, he's going to be here this week. Maybe the announcement will come at some point at the Jacob Javits Center. But it's Cleveland. And I think, you know, they won a championship with him there. This team that they have, they got to a conference finals last year. I think they lost by a combined 300 points to the Knicks in those four games. And, Tony, if you think about it, game one, Cleveland was up 22 points with 8 minutes to go. If LeBron James is on that Cleveland team, they would have found a way to win. So LeBron is going to make you better. So he has a chance to win a ring. He could help build his legacy. And I think a little bit of it is about his post-playing career. Maybe there's an ownership chance in Cleveland. I don't really think that's a possibility in some of these other places. So I think LeBron in Cleveland makes sense on so many levels, and winning a championship is one of them.
10: Thank you for mentioning the ring, because Rich Paul, who is LeBron's great friend and agent, right, has come out and said that he's not chasing rings, as if something like chasing rings is bad, because they don't want to cheapen LeBron, that he's only going to go some spot where he thinks he can win right away. But the truth of the matter is that LeBron James is chasing Michael Jordan. And one of the ways to get closer is to actually win a ring. It's not bad. It's not bad to be chasing rings. That's why he's still playing at 41. That's why he's no longer on the Lakers. You know, it's not like he wants to leave L.A. He still lives in L.A. I agree with you about the poetry factor of beginning in Cleveland and ending in Cleveland. And I agree with you that he's going to make them better. Right now, you see James Harden playoff after playoff after playoff just not being any good. If Harden doesn't think that he has to be the best player on the team, maybe he would be good in the playoffs. And with LeBron there, he does not have to think that. My only pushback on this is that if you're going to be the GOAT, you have to do something that nobody else has ever done. If he goes, for example, to Golden State and wins a championship there, he becomes the first player in the history of the NBA to win championships in four different spots. And that's something you throw down on the table to say, here is one of my credentials. So while Cleveland has that poetic factor, it's possible to me that going somewhere else where he hasn't been before will become more intriguing.
11: Yeah, and speaking of, you know, when you talk about chasing rings, let's remember, and LeBron's a big NFL guy, didn't Tom Brady go to Tampa? Didn't Peyton Manning go to Denver and they won? There's nothing wrong with it.
10: Nothing wrong with chasing rings. Nothing.
11: Nope. All right, that's it. We're done. Back to you.
15: In terms of the focus, Cavaliers have been in the picture, the Miami Heat, the Golden State Warriors as well. ESPN's Shams Charania on Tuesday saying there's a focus for LeBron's camp currently on Cleveland, Miami, and Philadelphia, still awaiting a decision. Right arms, left arms. They were dominant on Tuesday. That's next. SportsCenter All Night. It's ESPN Radio.
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15: Spain beats France to advance to the World Cup final. They'll get either England or Argentina. Mystics winning on the road. Sun winning at home in the WNBA. For the 11th time in the last 13 All-Star games, it's the American League with the win.
25: 0-2, two outs. And a high chopper fielded by Baker to first base. That will do it. The American League will end up beating the National League 4-0 after getting three in the first and a Vargas blast late. A dominant pitching performance by John Schneider's American League squad.
15: First shutout in an All-Star game since 2013. 27 combined strikeouts in the game. The American League had 15. Tied for second most by one team in a nine-inning game, the American League saw 10 different pitchers record at least one. Heard the game here on ESPN Radio. Carl Ravitch, Doug Glanville had the play-by-play for us. Back to Philly. Carl?
25: Jay, thank you very much. Well, Philadelphia showed out. The Stars didn't disappoint, but it was really the pitching of the American League that was the story in a 4-0 win in the All-Star game.
4: The American League pitching was completely dominant, and they didn't allow a base runner to even get to second base. They struck out 16 batters. They just seemed to have everything working in the right timing as John Schneider rolled them out, and that was really the story. I mean, they were unhittable. Even their own players on the offensive side, like Cody Bellinger, was like, I don't know what I would have done even against these guys. So they just pitched. They put up zeros, and the first inning, Christopher Sanchez just couldn't find the strike zone, and eventually when he did, he had to lay it right in there. And the Yankees back-to-back, Bellinger and Rice got the hits. And that kind of was all they needed. That was the game because the pitching just kept putting up zeros.
1: Yeah, no doubt about it. The New York Yankees contribute. They scored three in the first. They got a big Vargas home run late in the game for that 4-0 advantage. Next year, Wrigley Field. I think Philadelphia did themselves proud as a Philadelphia guy.
4: Yeah, I mean, this was a really impressive performance. It's just all around. They seemed like the players, Kyle Schwarber, for example, talking about how, you know, this was an electric environment. You saw that the home run derby.
1: Yep.
4: The host city, the history, the 250th of America. There's a lot of things that they were celebrating at the same time, and you always feel like baseball is at the center of that history in so many ways. So I thought they did a great job. I thought the players, you know, respected it, and especially the Phillies players got a lot of love, and, you know, that's what the game's about. It's a great competition, and they gave us what we were hoping for.
1: They did. A lot of smiles from all the players on the fields, and we look forward to seeing the All-Star game being played next year at Wrigley Field. That does it again. The American League, a winner 4-0. With Doug Glanville, I'm Carl Ravitch, right here on your home for every game of the postseason. Major League Baseball on ESPN Radio and the ESPN app. We send it back to Jay Reynolds in the studio.
15: All right, Carl, American League with that 4-0 win. National League held to just three hits in the game. SportsCenter All Night, ESPN Radio with the All-Star game now in the rearview mirror. Some intriguing storylines as baseball does look ahead to the rest of July, on into August and September. ESPN senior Major League insider Jeff Passan.
6: A couple of them that are almost intertwined are the trade deadline and the American League wild card picture. And the trade deadline is coming up on August 3rd. And if you go and look at the guys who we thought were going to be available, Byron Buxton, probably not going to be available. CJ Abrams and Jeremy Pena, probably not going to be available. All eyes are on the Detroit Tigers. And even though the Tigers have struggled almost all season long, we've seen what the Boston Red Sox have done, winning nine straight games and vaulting from near the bottom of the wild card standings to the top. And so for Detroit to have to make that run in order to hold on to Skubal as well as Casey Mize, they're going to have to pass a bunch of teams. And that AL wild card, right now, the last wild card spot, Kevin, it is a tie between the Seattle Mariners and the Minnesota Twins, neither of whom are even over 500 at this point.
15: 15 teams in the American League. There's the three division leaders. 10 other teams within 6.5 games of a wild card spot. Cleveland second baseman Travis Bezzano.
7: Yeah, it's really cool. It's open and teams kind of going back and forth right now. We had a couple good series against the White Sox where it felt like every game came down to one run. And they're obviously in the Central with us in the hunt. And then, you know, across the there's a big fight throughout. So I mean, Rangers, Astros, you know, Athletics strong, and then the Rays and the Yankees obviously leading the way, kind of playing great baseball. So it's an open race. I think it's interesting to see how it'll play out.
15: It's gonna be an interesting American League race down the stretch, and we'll see what teams decide to do by the trade deadline, which comes up on August 3rd. SportsCenter All Night, ESPN Radio. First of the semifinals at the World Cup is in the books. It's Spain advancing with a 2-0 win over France. Spain going to its second World Cup final and its first since they won the title in 2010. Dominating performance for Spain. ESPN analyst Breck Shea and Jeff Cameron.
8: Well, you said clinic, and that's exactly what they did today. You know, we were expecting a little bit more from France. You know, I had them to be, you know, favorites winning the tournament. But Spain showed their dominance. They were controlling the game from the get-go. Obviously, they got, you know, the penalty early, put France on the heels a little bit, and then they had to go reaching for the game. That just played right into Spain's hands. They were controlling the tempo. But let me tell you, Rodri was fantastic. He was immense. He suffocated that French midfield. Olise, Dembele, Mbappe, they couldn't get a fix in the game. They couldn't get into their flow. They couldn't be dynamic. They couldn't get behind. I think maybe only two or three times they actually got a couple opportunities. Other than that, they controlled the tempo and they dictated the game. It was brilliant to see.
12: It was a lot of fun. And like Jeff said, they controlled the tempo from start to finish. France
5: couldn't do anything. Spain had 60% possession. They had the ball. They were patient. They were smart. And anytime they lost the ball, they were so fast to react to win it back and put pressure on France. France couldn't. Mbappe, I didn't hear his name once on the TV today. He was not there. Olise had to be subbed out, and he's been unbelievable this tournament. 5 assists and just controlled every game he's been in. And I like what Spain's head coach said. He said France is the best squad from top to bottom, but Spain is the best team, and they showed that tonight.
15: Spain advances to the final on Sunday. They will get the winner of Wednesday's other semifinal matchup in Atlanta, England and Argentina. ESPN analyst Craig Burley.
12: It's a big rivalry. They don't like each other. There was a big, great performance against Norway from England. But afterwards, there was a big spat between their star player this tournament, Jude Bellingham, and the coach, Thomas Tuchel. That's made all the headlines in England about why do we have to do this now? We're in the semi-final. Why are we arguing with each other? It was an ITV interview. So that has sort of disrupted the camp a little bit. And then on the other side of the coin, on the Argentinian side, Lionel Messi. Lionel Messi looked like a 39-year-old player in the last game. This tournament looks like it's taken its toll on him a little bit. And that's not a surprise. He's not a spring chicken anymore. He's not a youngster anymore. So he struggled a little bit in the last game. Does he have, and this is the question, does he have enough in those 39-year-old legs for two performances, one against England, and if they get there, one against Spain, to go back-to-back in World Cups? So that's the two storylines from this game. Both teams have had a real grueling schedule to get here, so it is going to be a war is the wrong word, but a game of attrition tomorrow night in Atlanta.
15: By the end of Wednesday, we will have the two finalists who will meet in New York for the title.
13: Don't give up. Don't ever give up. And that's what I'm going to try to do. Every minute that I have left, I will thank God for the day and the moment I have. And if you see me, smile and maybe give me a hug, because that's important to me too. Cancer can take away all my physical abilities. It cannot touch my mind. It cannot touch my heart. And it cannot touch my soul. And those three things are going to carry on forever. I thank you, and God bless you all.
15: Sports Center All Night, ESPN Radio. I'm Jay Reynolds. It's ESPY Week, and of course, that goes hand in hand with raising funds for the V Foundation for Cancer Research. Joining me now, Dr. Susanna Greer, Chief Scientific Officer for the V Foundation. And it's been more than three decades since Jim Valvano launched the foundation. The banner he wanted, the championship ring, would be victory over cancer. We know that. For those of us not doing research on a daily basis, where are we? Can we even use a sports analogy, first quarter, after halftime, overtime? Where are we?
16: Hey, Jay, thanks so much for having me. We could absolutely work a sports analogy in there. I think that tonight is honestly, it's one of my favorite nights of the year because it is about sports, but it is about so much more than sports, right? It's about celebrating Jim Valvano's extraordinary legacy and reminding people that one person's vision, like one single person, can change millions of lives. And I think then 30 years after Jim challenged us to fund research, the V Foundation is investing in just incredibly bold science that's bringing us closer to his dream, which was victory over cancer.
15: We've seen the memorable speeches at the ESPYs, of course, a lot of them talking about hope. And as the chief scientific officer, you're helping direct funding. I know you send it to areas that you say are promising. Where are those areas here in 2026?
16: Yeah, absolutely. So I think the ESPYs do remind us about what's possible because we hear those awesome stories of perseverance and resilience and people that are overcoming these just incredible odds. And I think those stories give us so much hope. You're exactly right. At the V Foundation, we see that same spirit every day in families and patients, but you're asking about research. And I absolutely see that in researchers who absolutely refuse to give up. Jim Valvano believed that research was hope. And more than 30 years later, right, we believe that that continues to drive everything we do. So where do I see hope? Well, I will tell you, Jay, I've been in oncology for more than two decades, and I have never been more optimistic than I am now. I So I'll tell you a few things. The first is I see hope in those young scientists. Every day I have the privilege of meeting these researchers we fund. They are answering questions that no one has ever been able to answer before. Can you imagine that? They are challenging these long-held assumptions. They're developing new technologies, and honestly, they're finding entirely new ways to treat cancer. It's things that I never even considered when I started in this field. And one of the things that I'd love for our listeners to understand is that many of the breakthroughs that change patients' lives today started as bold ideas that seemed impossible just a few years ago. So I see hope in these scientists. And I see hope in this generation of cancer researchers because they are so talented. When we think about the ESPYs, I think about the ESPYs of cancer research every day in these individuals I work with. They are so talented, they're collaborative, they're fearless, and they are bringing expertise from fields that did not exist when I became a researcher. So things like artificial intelligence, computational biology, immunotherapy, engineering, and they are, because of the combination of these technologies and just this incredible perseverance these folks have, they're really accelerating discoveries, honestly, in ways that we couldn't have imagined even just a couple of decades ago.
15: SportsCenter All Night, ESPN Radio, Dr. Susanna Greer, Chief Scientific Officer of the V Foundation. We know from Jimmy V and from a number of the speeches and stories we've heard at the ESPYs that, yes, there's hope, but as Jimmy V mentioned, it also means dollars. And research is not cheap, but there may be somebody in their car this morning or working out on their treadmill this morning, maybe on the fence about donating because they say, oh, I only have, you know, 10, 20, 50 bucks to give. I don't know how much of a difference that will make. What do you say to that person?
16: Oh, my goodness. Thanks for asking. The first thing I would say is sports brings us all together as fans and also folks that are impacted by cancer because cancer doesn't care who you root for. Right? Cancer is going to touch every single family. We've had tremendous advances, but all of us will be touched by cancer. And I think that if you hear stories that inspire you tonight at the ESPYs, I think the best way to honor Jim Balvano's legacy and all these incredible stories that you're going to hear is to invest in the future that Jim believed in. Every single donation, Jay, I don't care if you give a dollar or $10 million, every single donation helps fund the next breakthrough in cancer research. 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Because, you know, hope is powerful, but hope alone isn't enough. You're right. Hope needs investment. And every single breakthrough in cancer begins because someone was willing to fund an idea before anyone knew it would succeed. And I think that's what your donation makes possible. Jay, I'll add one more thing, and that is that we're not all able to give. 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So tell folks about us. That's what you could do for me, and I think to honor Jim's legacy.
15: Dr. Susanna Greer, Chief Scientific Officer from the V Foundation. 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
16: Of course. It's an honor. 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
15: All right, you can make SportsCenter All Night part of your night. 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This time tomorrow, we will have major golf taking place. ESPN's Mark Slaybaugh.
39: With unseasonably hot temperatures, Royal Birkdale is already firming up, and with no rain in the forecast all week, these fairways are only going to get drier and more brown. With more doglegs here than most open venues, you'll see some tough decisions being made on tee boxes.
40: The fairways this week, here's what I would say. The fairways this week are really tight, and so you get a lot of crosswinds, and they can be difficult to hold just because they're so fast and they're so firm. And so there's a lot of thinking off the tee on whether or not you want to just hit driver up there somewhere and kind of play from the rough most likely, or do you want to start hitting some irons, getting in some fairways, and hitting some longer shots into the greens. And so on each hole, there's a good bit of strategy, there's a decent amount of thinking, and if it wasn't as firm as it is now, that wouldn't be there wouldn't be as much decision making, but I think with the firmness, it's just it creates a whole lot more challenges, I think, for us as players, just to trying to control your ball and figuring out where it's going to end up. And yeah, you'll get a couple weird bounces here and there as well.
39: I walked the par 3-7th today with Harris English, last year's runner up. He stressed the importance of getting approach shots to hold on elevated and firm greens. At Royal Birkdale, Mark Schlabaugh, ESPN.
15: Meanwhile, back stateside, Minnesota Timberwolves officially introducing LaMelo Ball.
1: I feel it could do a lot. I mean, I'm just coming here ready to play. I'm here to learn and just, you know, give them all. It definitely means a lot. Just when anybody values you and sees what you could do, I mean, for sure grateful. So, like I always say, it's a blessing.
15: And he's blessed to be teammates now with Anthony Edwards. 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
15: WNBA, Sun with a 3-point win over the Fire. Connecticut led by Aliyah Edwards. NBC Sports Boston.
4: McCann directing traffic. Off to Edwards. He's been quiet since the first quarter. Up to 19 for Aliyah Edwards.
2: Number 3.
15: He was the 35th pick in the draft. Underwhelming summer league debut, but Trayvon Brazil will remember the end of the first half on Tuesday evening in Las Vegas.
4: Brazil. Oh, my goodness. It is his night. Hit that thing like Eisen, kidding me? That's incredible.
2: Number 2.
15: NFL training camps getting underway soon. There will be a quarterback competition in Minnesota. Kyler Murray heading in to push J.J. McCarthy. Former wide receiver Adam Thielen earlier on Unsportsmanlike with our buddy Evan Cohen.
5: Is J.J. McCarthy an NFL quarterback in your mind?
6: Oh, 100%. No question about it. Big reason why I went back to Minnesota was because I got to spend some time with him in the off seasons and see his competitiveness and see those tangibles that you can't coach. He has them. And yes, did last season not go the way that he planned or the team planned? Yes, but at the same time, I'm really excited about the future of this guy. I mean, he's a great kid. He's a hard worker. Like I said, he's got those kind of tangibles you can't teach or coach.
2: Number 1.
15: In Philly, the American League struck early with 3 runs in the top of the first of the All-Star game, then put it away with an insurance shot in the 8th.
7: Vargas sends one deep to left, and a no doubt about it, Miguel Vargas, second deck bomb. The American League now leads it 4-0.
15: They win it 4-0. Spain, a 2-0 win over France. They get either England or Argentina in the final. ESPN analyst Shaka Hislop.
8: I've got England in this one. Argentina, defending champions, Lionel Messi at 39 years old, continues to do things that no 39-year-old should in this sport. But Argentina have made hard work of their opponents in the knockout stages getting to this stage. Extra time with Cape Verde, 2 down and coming back against Egypt. Down and allow Switzerland to equalize with 10 men, get the better of them in extra time. For me, I saw England against Ghana at the Boston Stadium early in this competition, and England were disappointing. They drew, should have lost. Ever since that Mexico game, where they had every excuse to lose, playing at altitude, I've seen a grit and a determination from this version of England that I don't think I've seen from any English team before. Led, of course, by Jude Bellingham. Mm-hmm. Now, we've spoken about Jude Bellingham for the last couple of weeks. Let's not forget they've also got this guy called Harry Kane.
9: Yeah.
8: Who knows how to score a goal or two himself. I just feel that this version of England, with their determination, the quality that they have, would be a little bit too much for Argentina.
15: They meet in Atlanta, 3:00 Eastern this afternoon. On Sportsmanlike is next. I'm Jay Reynolds. It's ESPN Radio.
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21: 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Along with Michelle Smallman, Courtney Cronin, in for Chris Canty today. I am Evan Cohen, and today is the most important show of the year because it is about more than just sports. It is about this amazing platform that ESPN is, that ESPN Radio is, that we have, and the partnership with the amazing people of the V Foundation for Cancer Research to make sure that we do our part in allowing you to do your part to cure and fight this horrific thing that is cancer. Good morning, Smalls. Good morning, Courtney. A lot to do today. I have a lot of information I want to make sure people are a part of here. And we have a lot of really cool things as a result of the V Foundation and it's ESPYs Day, raising money to fight on behalf of the V
1: Foundation. Good morning, Smalls.
0: Good morning, Ev. Good morning, Cord. And you're right, Evan. This is the most important show that we do every single year. We're going to hear a lot of stories today about people and how cancer has touched their lives, some people who are still enduring their fights with cancer. And that's why today is so important, because unfortunately, every single one of us has been touched in some way, shape, or form by this insidious disease. Whether we have had a battle of our own or a loved one has had a battle, it's important that we all come together, galvanize, and if we have it in our heart and our budget, donate to the V Foundation, because every single dollar that is donated goes towards game-changing cancer research. When I ran the New York City Marathon on behalf of the V Foundation last fall, we had so many people who are part of our own sportsmanlike family donate. And with those donations, Evan, Court, I got a lot of stories from people about how cancer has touched their lives. And unfortunately, it is a big connector between all of us. But that just means that if we all come together and fight, we can get closer to a cure to this disease.
3: I think I've done this show every summer for about 6 or 7 years now. And the thing that touches me the most is when we have guests on, people who have endured multiple forms of cancer, people who are survivors, and hearing their story and hearing how the V Foundation, the money towards research, the money towards a cure that we will one day have, like how that's impacted their lives. That's what hits me the most, because watching the All-Star game last night and the moment where they're doing Stand Up to Cancer and everybody's holding up a sign about who they're fighting for, who they're standing up for, you realize it's a disease that affects every single one of us. There is a through line throughout society that ties us all together, because every single one of us knows somebody or knows somebody that knows somebody that has dealt with this incredibly horrible, debilitating disease. And it's something that I think a day like today brings us closer together, because you hear the personal stories, and over the next 4 hours, you're going to hear the personal stories of people who have been impacted by this. I'm wearing today my Jeff Dickerson hoodie, who, as many know here at ESPN Radio, was a staple, was an icon within our own ESPN Radio family, is the reason that I'm sitting here doing what I'm doing today, and tragically lost his battle with colon cancer back in 2021 at the age of 43. So it's a day that means a lot to me. I'm happy to be here with the both of you, and I know that we can do our part in raising a lot of money for a very important cause.
1: Yeah, I'm glad you said that about Jeff Dickerson and the JD sweatshirt, obviously near and dear to your heart and many people's hearts. And of course, ESPN 1000 in Chicago, a teammate there, did amazing shows with our buddy Jonathan Hood so many times all throughout the years. And when we talk about survivors, if we're sharing some stories, I will take this time. So about a year or so ago, I told everybody here on ESPN Radio that my closest of friends, a man by the name of John Martin, J-Mart, ESPN West Palm, longtime host and producer, and a member of the ESPN West Palm team for 23 years, was diagnosed with cancer about a year or so ago in his mouth. It was a very, very, very rare form of this. And he is the kind of person that when someone is unfortunately diagnosed with cancer or any kind of illness, sickness, disease, the person who has that goes to him, I need help. Cheer me up. Find a way for me. Mm-hmm. Be my confidant. Be my ride or die. Be there with me, right? And he had the diagnosis himself. He couldn't go to someone else in that spot because he's that person.
0: He's the go-to person.
1: He's the go-to person. And over the last year, he has not been at ESPN West Palm. Not for work. Could not be. Doctors wouldn't allow it. Was fighting cancer. At one point in one day, had a 12-hour surgery in addition to another surgery to fight this. And it's one thing after another after another where it just, we took this part out. But when we took this part out, we looked to our left or right and we saw this other thing that we've got to now deal with. And now it's going to be yet another thing. Well, literally 2 days ago, for the first time in a year, on Monday of this week, he walked back into ESPN West Palm as a member of the team again.
0: Let's go.
1: And John Martin, who Smalls has met,
0: Wonderful person.
1: Also a Cardinals fan. So when she says wonderful person, do we have to then couch it with that? You don't. He loves Ozzie Smith. That was his favorite player growing up. Literally, we had Ozzie Smith in studio one day.
0: Yeah.
1: And he couldn't talk.
21: not because of the cancer in his mouth. This was 100,000 years ago. You going to ask a question?
2: Because it's the wizard. He couldn't He's say a word.
21: Now
2: life.
21: You guys understand my Ozzie Smith obsession, by the way, over there. It traces back to that. But he's everyone that knows him. He's the hero. He's that person. And throughout the day today, people at the V Foundation have done so many great things, led by our teammate over there, Megan Judge, who is championing the cause on behalf of the V Foundation and worked so closely with them for so long. These are the kinds of stories that the V Foundation, I know, wants shared of those that fight, those that can somehow, some way inspire others to do that. And I'm trying my best not to cry about this, but he's one of one. He is the person that you love and you trust, and he's back at work 1 year, like literally 1 year later. It's just an amazing thing what the V Foundation and cancer research has done. So when you hear the V Foundation, let me just make sure people understand what this is. Because Smalls did such an amazing thing running the New York City Marathon and raising so much money for the V Foundation. And it was painful for her. It was painful training. It was painful before. It was painful during. And it was painful after, right? But the pain, the discipline equals the freedom of this, of getting the money for the V Foundation. Right. What is the V Foundation? The V Foundation for Cancer Research was founded in 1993 by ESPN and the legendary late basketball coach Jim Valvano. Of course, he was an amazing coach. NC State won a championship, ESPN commentator. 100% of direct donations go directly to cancer research. So every dollar that Smalls raised did not go partially here, partially no. It went to the V Foundation for Cancer Research. The V Foundation's endowment covers administrative and fundraising costs, so your donation can fund the science. The V Foundation funds the best and brightest scientists across North America, 1,400-plus grants, awards since the start. V Foundation dedicated to funding high-impact research across all cancer types. The bold research that has the power to change is amazing. 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So now, this year, right? This year's a little different. And Courtney, Smalls, the three of us are roughly around the same age. I'm a lot older. Roughly around the same age. And we all grew up loving, listening to, participating, in Smalls' case, producing ESPN Radio.
2: Yep.
21: So this day is somewhat of a pinch me in terms of what's going on right now. Why is that? Well, it's because this is what Mike and Mike did forever in terms of the auction part of it. And now we get to be a part of it, and it's so cool. So here's what's going on. The ESPYs auction is back, first time since 2020. So today's the day you can bid exclusively eBay to support the V Foundation for Cancer Research. 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There are a lot of them. You want me to go through some of them?
2: Yes, because these are really cool opportunities for people.
21: Okay, so this one, I'm going to go through a bunch of them, and we're going to get into details as the show progresses here. Ronnie Lott, signed helmet.
2: Love.
21: Okay, all-time great football player, 49ers, most notably known for, great safety, signed helmet. Hello, a Jimmy Kimmel live meet and greet.
2: Oh, hello.
21: We cannot promise Matt Damon will be there. I think he won't be, actually. But a Jimmy Kimmel live meet and greet. Yeah, not bad. Emmett Smith signed photo. Now, is it the one?
2: Is it of you trying to shake his hand?
21: Me trying to shake his hand and it went kaplooey? I don't know about that. But an Emmett Smith signed photo, okay? Let's keep going. No big deal. John Elway signed photo.
2: Okay.
21: All right. Trivia with David Cross. Okay. Travis Scott Women's Jordans 1 Retro Low OG. Courtney's already been on that. I know Courtney well enough. Courtney has already been on that.
3: I need those in size 8.5, actually.
21: There's so many of these. I'm just looking. Two tickets to the ESPYs next year?
2: That's awesome.
21: Two tickets to the ESPYs next year? Wait, this is amazing. I didn't even see this one till right now. The other ones I saw. A Serena Williams signed guitar?
2: Forget it. Really?
21: No, don't forget it. Bid
2: that's
21: on
2: what
21: it.
2: I'm what saying.
21: Are you saying? Forget it.
2: Forget it. Like, that's the one I'm going for. That's amazing. A Serena Williams
21: this
2: signed
21: one in my
2: guitar?
21: Prep. A Serena Williams signed guitar. A Saturday Night Live meet and greet.
3: Oh.
21: Small's bucket list.
2: It's on my New York City bucket list to go to SNL.
3: We just had Marcelo Hernandez on First Take yesterday, and now I want to go to a live taping to see him do a skit.
2: Have to do it.
3: Yeah. Michelle, we're going to bid on that one.
2: I was going to say, Court, is this for two people? Can Courtney and I go in on this together, halvesies?
1: Yeah. Let me see.
3: Evan, you can throw in a couple bucks, and you can just drive us there.
1: What?
2: Yeah, you could throw in some. It's for the V Foundation, Evan.
3: It's for charity.
1: Right. Like, I know. I pay for it, and I drive you there?
2: But it's for charity,
3: like chauffeur.
2: Evan, I guess it's closer to a cure.
1: Okay, you can't do this to me because I can't fight back today. Like, I can't actually fight back on that. Yes, two tickets, live taping.
2: Courtney, yep. We're in. Let's okay. go.
3: Front row.
1: Smallsy.
2: Uh-oh, what?
1: STL. Meet and greet with Nikki Glaser.
2: The queen. The queen.
3: Do you get roasted after that, too?
1: Maybe. Ooh. Maybe.
2: You kind of want to, right?
3: Gotta throw in some extra bucks for that because that would
1: you
3: be
1: two,
3: iconic.
1: You two specifically would love this. V-Wine Celebration in Napa.
2: Oof. Never been to Napa.
1: Oh, Smallsy.
3: Cannot wait. One way ticket, though. We're not coming back after.
2: A sportsmanlike and a vineyard.
1: Think about how amazing the V Foundation is and some of the items you can bid on to raise money for cancer research. Another one of Smallsy's bucket list things. I got my wife tickets to this years ago. She loved it. Watch What Happens Live. Andy Cohen, another St. Louis guy.
2: Ooh. St. Louis coming in hot. Way to go, St. Louis, with Nikki Glaser, Andy Cohen, all sorts of people from St. Louis being able to contribute to these things. Because, again, every dollar that's raised for these amazing experiences is going directly towards cancer research.
1: So what would you say? So far, this has been A+ in terms of the items that Megan just...

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0: you kidding me? Yeah, so ESPN Radio Super Week?
2: Here's the good news. If it's up to us, come on down. 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
0: Rich Eisen Show in L.A.? 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
2: Very cool.
0: And your fantasy draft here. That's really
2: at ESPN?
0: Cool. 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
2: That's iconic.
0: Field Yates, Stefania Bell, Mike Clay, and
1: so they can help you pick your team.
0: That's right.
2: 10 people.
1: Automatic win.
0: Fantasy football focus crew. 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
2: What?
0: Afternoon of smack talking. I mean, are you kidding me?
1: That is incredible.
0: That's awesome.
2: That would be the most iconic NFL fantasy football draft of all time.
0: That's right. So that's what we have. 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
3: 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It is also the amazing eBay charity V Foundation auction that is going on right now. And it's important to note what the V Foundation, of course, does. 18.6 million cancer survivors in the United States today. Five-year relative survival rate for all cancer combined has reached a new milestone of 70%, up from 49% 50 years ago. Progress proves what is possible. We focus on what's ahead. Thanks to the V Foundation, it's uniquely positioned to fund bold, innovative ideas, accelerating transformative breakthroughs that change outcomes, like the one that I mentioned for my friend, John Martin, who had a rare form of cancer that he is now a survivor and he is back at work, et cetera. But where did this all come from? Smalls, Courtney, this all came from when we're talking about the V Foundation, obviously, and we're talking about ebay.com/ESPYs with all these amazing experiences that people can bid on to raise money for the V Foundation. It all stemmed from the late, great Jim Valvano. And if you're unfamiliar with the amazing speech he had at the ESPYs years ago, we play it for you now to familiarize yourself with the reason and the inspiration behind all of this.
4: That's the lowest I've ever seen Dick Vitale since the owner of the Detroit Pistons called him in and told him he should go into broadcasting. Right? I can't tell you what an honor it is to even be mentioned in the same breath with an Arthur Ashe. This is something I certainly will treasure forever. But As was said on the tape, I don't have one of those things going to cue cards, so I'm going to speak longer than anybody else has spoken tonight. That's the way it goes. Time is very precious to me. I don't know how much I have left, and I have some things that I would like to say. Hopefully, at the end, I'll have something that will be important to other people too. But I can't help it. Now when I'm fighting cancer, everybody knows that. And people ask me all the time about how you go through your life and how's your day. And nothing has changed for me. As Dick said, I'm a very emotional, passionate man. I can't help it. That's being the son of Rocco and Angelina Valvano. That just comes with the territory, right? We hug, we kiss, we love. And when people say to me, how do you get through life or each day, is the same thing. To me, there are three things we all should do every day. If we do this every day of our life, you're going to have, what a wonderful, number one is laugh. You should laugh every day. Number two is think. You should spend some time in thought. And number three is you should have your emotions moved to tears. Could be happiness or joy. But think about it. If you laugh, you think, and you cry, that's a full day. That's a heck of a day. You do that 7 days a week, you're going to have something special. And so I can't help. I rode on the plane up today with Mike Krzyzewski, my good friend and a wonderful coach, but people don't realize he's a 10 times better person than he is a coach. And we know he's a great coach. He's meant a lot to me in these last 5 or 6 months of my battle. But when I look at Mike, I think we competed against each other as players. I coached against him 15 years, and I always have to think about what's important in life is to think to me of three things, where you started, where you are, and where you're going to be. Those are the three things that I try and do every day. And, you know, when I think about getting up and giving a speech, I can't help it. I have to remember the first speech I ever gave. I was coaching at Rutgers University. That was my first job. Wonderful. And I was the freshman coach. That's when freshmen played on freshman teams. And I was so fired up about my first job. I see Lou Holtz, Coach Holtz here. What was it like the first job you had, right? The very first time you stood in the locker room to give a pep talk. That's a special place, the locker room, for a coach to give a talk. So my idol as a coach was Vince Lombardi. And I read this book called called Commitment to Excellence by Vince Lombardi. And in the book, Lombardi talked about the first time he spoke before his Green Bay Packer team in a locker room. They were perennial losers. And I'm reading this, and Lombardi said he was thinking, should it be a long talk, a short talk? But he wanted to be emotional. He said, be brief. And this is what he did. Normally, you get in a locker room, I don't know, 25 minutes, a half hour before the team takes the field. You do your little X and O's, and then you give the great Newt Rockne talk. We all do. Speech number 84. You pull them right out. You get ready. Get your squad ready. Well, this is the first one I ever gave. And I read this thing, Lombardi. What he said was he didn't go in. He waited. His team was wondering, where is he? Where is this great coach? He's not there. 10 minutes. He's still not there. 3 minutes before they have to take the field, Lombardi comes in, bangs the door open. And I think you all remember what great presence he had. Right, great presence. And he walked in, and he just walked back and forth like this, just staring at the players. And he said, all eyes on me. And I'm reading this in this book, and I'm getting a picture of this Lombardi before his first game. And he said, gentlemen, we will be successful this year. You can focus on three things and three things only, your family, your religion, and the Green Bay Packers. And he like that. And the rest of it, they knocked the walls down. The rest was history. I said, that's beautiful. I'm going to do that. Your family, your religion, and Rutgers basketball. That's it. I had it. I'm 21 years old. The kids I'm coaching are 19, all right? And I'm going to be the greatest coach in the world, the next Lombardi. And I'm ready. And I'm practicing out in a right beside the locker room. The manager's telling me, you got to go in. Not yet. Family, religion, Rutgers basketball. All eyes on me. I got it. And now finally he said, 3 minutes. I said, fine. True story. I go to knock the doors open, just like Lombardi. Boom. It didn't open. I almost broke my arm. I was like, it was when it didn't open. Now I'm down. The players are looking. You know, coach, help the coach up. Help him up. You know? And now I did like Lombardi. I walked back and forth, right? And I was going like that with my arm, get the feeling back in it. And finally I said, gentlemen, all eyes on me. And these kids wanted to play. They're 19. Let's go. I said, gentlemen, we'll be successful this year if you can focus on three things and three things only. They said, yeah. Said, your family, your religion, and the Green Bay Packers, I told them. I did that. I remember that. I remember where I came from. It's so important to know where you are. And I know where I am right now. How do you go from where you are to where you want to be? And I think you have to have an enthusiasm for life. You have to have a dream, a goal, and you have to be willing to work for it. I talked about my family. My family is so important. People think I have courage. The courage of my family is my wife, Pam, my three daughters here, Nicole, Jamie, Leanne, my mom, who is right here too. And that screen is flashing up there 30 seconds. Like, I care about that screen right now, huh? I got tumors all over my body. I'm worried about some guy in the back going 30 seconds, huh? You got a lot. Hey, phenomenal, buddy. You got a lot. All right, this is, are you kidding me? I just got one last thing. I urge all of you, to enjoy your life, the precious moments you have, to spend each day with some laughter and some thought, to get your emotions going, to be enthusiastic every day. And Ralph Waldo Emerson said, nothing great can be accomplished without enthusiasm, to keep your dreams alive in spite of problems, whatever you have, to be able to work hard for your dreams to become a reality. Now I look at where I am now, and I know what I want to do. What I would like to be able to do is to spend whatever time I have left and to give and maybe some hope to others. All right, Arthur Ashe Foundation is a wonderful thing. And AIDS, the amount of money pouring in for AIDS is not enough, but it is significant. But if I told you it's 10 times the amount that goes in for cancer research, I also tell you that 500,000 people will die this year of cancer. And I also tell you that one in every four will be afflicted with this disease. And yet, for somehow, we seem to have put it in a little bit of the background. I want to bring it back on the front table. We need your help. I need your help. We need money for research. It may not save my life. It may save my children's lives. It may save someone you love. And it's very important. And ESPN has been so kind to support me in this endeavor and allow me to announce tonight that with ESPN's support, which means what? Their money and their dollars and their help in me, we are starting the Jimmy V Foundation for Cancer Research. And its motto is, don't give up, don't ever give up. And that's what I'm going to try to do. Every minute that I have left, I will thank God for the day and the moment I have. And if you see me, smile and maybe give me a hug, because that's important to me too. But try, if you can, to support, whether it's AIDS or the Cancer Foundation, so that someone else might survive, might prosper, and might actually be cured of this dreaded disease. I can't thank ESPN enough for allowing this to happen, and I'm going to work as hard as I can, you know, for cancer research, and hopefully we'll have some cures and some breakthroughs. And I'd like to think I'm going to fight my brains out to be back here again next year for the Arthur Ashe recipient. I want to give it next year. I know I've got to go. I've got to go. And I've got one last thing. I've said it before, and I'm going to say it again. Cancer can take away all my physical abilities. It cannot touch my mind. It cannot touch my heart. And it cannot touch my soul. And those three things are going to carry on forever. I thank you, and God bless you all.

0: Just an all-time great speech by the late, great Jim Valvano. 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
5: Here's your Tri-Cities weather forecast. Highs around 90 today under sunny skies, winds out of the southeast 5 to 10 miles per hour. Clear skies again tonight, lows level off around 65. Mainly clear tomorrow, 93. Ample sunshine and dry Friday and Saturday, mid-90s Friday, upper 90s by Saturday. From the Weatherology Weather Center, I'm meteorologist Jennifer Wojcicki. Currently, it's 67 degrees.
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0: 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Auction closes all throughout the day on July 15th, which is today. 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So we have about 10 minutes or so. Michelle Smallman, Courtney Cronin, and for Chris Canty today. 10 minutes or so until the Ronnie Lott signed helmet closes. Okay, so that closes at 6:45 a.m. Eastern time. So I know we have great people in California right now who probably absolutely love Ronnie Lott from his days there, and they absolutely need to participate in this. Everyone needs to participate. You got a Hall of Famer signed helmet, Ronnie Lott, available for you right now as part of the auction here with SB Day. So go there right now, ebay.com/ESPYs. Plus, I put out on my social media at Evco Radio that I will be quote tweeting and shouting out all of those that we are fighting for today, right? And remembering today, Courtney brought up the late, great Jeff Dickerson, ESPN radio host, ESPN Bears reporter. She's wearing her JD sweatshirt today in honor of Jeff Dickerson. So there, exactly, someone we are fighting on behalf of, his memory, his legacy, to fight with the V Foundation. I, of course, mentioned my great friend John Martin, ESPN West Palm, back at work after a year away with cancer. As small as you've had many people in your life, of course, affected by this, and we are fighting for all of them today. So at Evco Radio for that, at Unsports ESPN as well. There is some sports to get to, obviously. We will have the ESPYs tonight. Yesterday, we had an amazing World Cup result. I said that very specifically. We had an amazing World Cup result. Because, Court, you're laughing. Did we have an amazing World Cup game?
22: No.
0: With Spain destroying France yesterday? 2-0? 2-0?
22: You know, I've seen this movie play out a couple times before where a team in Dallas, a team that's favored, and France went into this game plus 140 favorites, according to DraftKings, to win. And I've seen teams do this inside AT&T Stadium or whatever we're calling it, Dallas Arlington Stadium, according to FIFA. And I've seen them not show up before. And it reminded me, it was very Cowboys-like response from France, who was favored to win this whole thing, the way that they had gone through this tournament, just ripping through teams. Kylian Mbappe had been incredible. Ousmane Dembele had been incredible. Everyone on this team was vying for a championship. Yet once again, the defending European champion, Spain, beats France third time in a row. An absolute no-show performance from Kylian Mbappe. Zero shots on target yesterday. That has not happened in, I don't know, forever. And the way he talked about it post-game felt like he was talking out of both sides of his mouth. He talked about the press and that they weren't communicating and that they didn't make the right substitutions. Felt like he was taking a shot at his manager, Didier Deschamps. And I was a little surprised from the leader of this team, the response that we got from him post-game, because it very much mirrored the no-show performance from Mbappe on the field. And the way he talked about it is like, well, I'm the leader of this team. It all goes through me. But at the same time, pointing out the flaws with everyone else, I wasn't impressed by that. And this was supposed to be a France team that we were looking at penciling in that they'd be playing for a championship this weekend, and they're not.
0: What's amazing about Courtney's World Cup update, brought to us by Gusto. 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Smalls, is that she blamed the Dallas Cowboys for the France loss. I like that. It was a great job by Courtney. Somehow blaming the Cowboys for why France lost 2-0, why they were kicking players on the other team, in this case Spain. I like the Cowboys got blamed for that.
1: That's a fun exercise that no matter what result we see in sports, let's blame the Dallas Cowboys somehow.
0: I think we can find a through line for most things.
1: With the Dallas Cowboys. Maybe. Somehow we could trace it back to Jerry Jones and why a result played out the same way that it did. But Courtney, you mentioned Kylian Mbappe, zero shots on target. And you said for the first time in I don't know how long. It's been a long time. His last nine FIFA World Cup games since the 2022 quarterfinals versus England. That's the last time we saw this type of output, a disappointing output from Kylian Mbappe. But Yamin Yamal said it. He said that France should fear Spain. And he proved to be right. France, a complete no-show in every single phase of the game yesterday. Spain controlled this thing from the rip. They absolutely controlled the entirety of the game and dominated France. It was a huge, huge disappointment for a French team that, quite frankly, guys, as one of the themes of the tournament, as play continued to go on, was, is anyone going to be able to stop France? They looked that dominant throughout the World Cup, and for them to have that sort of a showing yesterday, a real, real disappointment.
0: Craig Burley, ESPN soccer analyst, was on the 6 p.m. Eastern Sports Center last night, and it gave this explanation as to why Spain beat France and will be advancing to play the winner of Argentina and England today.
2: They nullified the Mbappes, they nullified the Olises, they nullified the Dembélés, they nullified this French attack that was going to just obliterate all the other teams away. They did a brilliant job, and obviously, defensively, France were not great either. The second goal was absolutely tremendous, was Pedro Porro going down that right flank. So then everything that's been good about France, Kevin, in this tournament thus far, the Spanish nullified it. They were so good, so professional today, but back in France, they will be surprised and shocked about how poorly their team played.
0: Yeah, surprised and shocked is what Craig Burley had to say about the result. Spain advancing, Argentina and Messi, of course, Harry Kane today with England against Argentina, 3 p.m. Eastern. The winner faces Spain on Sunday in Jersey at whatever they're calling, MetLife, whatever.
1: New Jersey Stadium.
0: Yeah, whatever. And for the World Cup final on Sunday. Coming up, a more, obviously, it is V Foundation Day. It is ESPYs Day, V.org, whatever it is that you can donate to go 100% to cancer research, V.org/donate, as well as eBay.com/ESPYs for the auction going on. We will talk to you more about that coming up. Plus, Major League Baseball All-Star Game was last night. Why Courtney Cronin will blame the Dallas Cowboys for the National League getting shut out. 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
30: Fielded by Baker to first base. That will do it. The American League will end up beating the National League.
31: The American League pitching was completely dominant. They didn't allow a base runner to even get to second base.
30: Swing and a miss. He got him to chase a slider.
32: Belly spoke it into existence before the game. He said, belly up, baby.
30: Alvarez will score. Langoliers will come home. It's 2-0 as Cody Bellinger delivers.
31: That's what the game's about. It's a great competition, and they gave us what we were hoping for.
0: Highlights heard right here. Carl Ravitch on play-by-play of the Major League Baseball All-Star Game last night. 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Along with Michelle Smallman, Courtney Cronin, and Evan Cohen with you today. Courtney in for Canty today. It is ESPYs Day, V Foundation Day. 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If you got a million, even better, if we're going to be honest. V.org/donate. All of the money goes directly to cancer research, and it's part of the amazing thing that Megan Judge and her team with the V Foundation are doing today. We have added, once again, the auction aspect of this. So you can go to ebay.com/ESPYs, and there are amazing auction items on there, including entertainer/comedian packages. So for the second year in a row, big names have been supportive of the V Foundation to raise the money in honor of their late great friend Norm Macdonald. If you're unfamiliar with Norm Macdonald, one of the funniest comedians to ever live, gone way too soon. The movie Dirty Work is one of the funniest movies I've ever seen in my life. Go see it if you want to know about Norm. Now, maybe not with kids, but it is so funny. And Larry David, Pete Davidson, custom voicemails that they could leave for you and with you. Yeah, oh, yeah.
1: That's pretty cool.
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0: 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Entertainment. Not necessarily the word that I would use around the Major League Baseball All-Star Game last night because... Do we really want to see a pitcher's duel? I mean, okay, 4-0 American League wins based on Smalls' logic of her guy Jordan Walker winning the home run derby being like a World Series bound. Now the Yankees are going to and winning the World Series based on Bellinger winning the MVP, Ben Rice with a ribby last night. 4-0 American League wins, and the AL pitchers, complete game, obviously 9 innings total of all of them, 3 hits, 15 strikeouts. Mm-hmm. 15 strikeouts in the All-Star game. Smalls, your thoughts on the game last night won by the American League?
1: I know that that probably isn't exactly what we were hoping for in terms of entertainment when it came to the All-Star game last night when you talk about the pitching that we saw on display, but that's kind of been the story of baseball in the first half, is so many of these dominant pitchers that we've been seeing who've been throwing lights out, just absolute gas so far this season. So that is in lockstep with the nature of the game, at least this year. But also, Ev, we talked about this a little bit yesterday. Only 2 of the top 10 pitchers in the National League actually appeared in the game last night. So there was a big disparity when it came to pitching there as well. But I thought that the, if we're talking entertainment, the flair, the theatrics of the All-Star game last night were really entertaining.
0: Yeah, Philly did a good job.
1: Philly did an incredible job from the home run derby to the actual All-Star game last night. I loved how it was paying homage to America's 250th birthday, the players coming out, obviously signing the big scroll with the feather pen, akin to the Declaration of Independence.
0: Did you see the internet jokes about that? The internet jokes were they actually were signing the new CBA with a $100,000 salary cap, and they didn't know that.
1: That's funny.
0: Pretty good internet jokes. Gotta tell you.
1: I don't
0: internet did a good job with that.
1: I don't live there, so thank you for informing me of the internet jokes. I also think that one of the most spectacular scenes in all of cinema is in the Sandlot when you have the guys riding their bikes to play one night game a year on the 4th of July because the fireworks lit up the sky. And when I think of Americana and I think of baseball, I think of that scene. And so for them to be able to pay homage to that and have the kids ride their bikes onto the field with the players, the fireworks lighting up the sky, I thought that was pretty spectacular. But as far as the game went, not as entertaining as some of the other logistics and things that we saw from the game as a whole.
2: I'm not saying that baseball players shouldn't take the Midsummer Classic seriously, but Riley O'Brien, your guy, Michelle, for the St. Louis Cardinals, throwing inside and beaning Junior Caminero on the hand. I didn't want to see anybody get hurt yesterday. That was not great. But to the bigger picture of what it meant yesterday in the dovetailing off the 250th anniversary of the United States of America, I feel like baseball really leaned into the nostalgia of baseball and what it means and how it was for a lot of people, maybe still is, but certainly feels like the American pastime. When they were replaying Ray Charles' America the Beautiful, that was from Game 2 of the 2001 World Series at Yankee Stadium, I had to sit and think back for a second, remind myself, like, this is exactly what I think it is. I remember watching that World Series as a kid, weeks after 9/11 had happened. And to see that scene from the Sandlot recreated as the fireworks are going off and the players in the All-Star game are interacting with the kids that were out there, signing some autographs in that moment, signing baseballs, and just like everybody taking that in, that was breathtaking. And I thought that was perfect execution from Major League Baseball to bridge the gap between generations and show through highlights. I love the montage of all the World Series champions leading up into that point. Got a really nice one with the Cubs in 2016. But then you go back to when George Bush threw out the first pitch of Game 3 of the World Series and all of those back in 2001 and all of those moments that they put together to show you that generation to generation to generation, baseball's connected. At a time where it feels like the All-Star game gets critiqued because you don't see big stars out there like Aaron Judge, Shohei Ohtani, obviously they have injuries, but even the Zach Wheeler of it all and saying, I don't want to come, like, thanks for the late invite, I'm staying home. I thought that they've nailed it. I thought the execution of last night's game, while the game itself wasn't fireworks, everything around it was.
0: You know, what's interesting about what you guys are saying in terms of, you know, the stars weren't there necessarily. The biggest of stars were not there during the All-Star game. I'm nervous to even do this because the path I'm going to walk Michelle Smallman down.
1: Mike Trout was there. I knew it.
0: Are we just going to flat out say he's not a star? He's one of the greatest players to ever live, but he's not a star.
2: He doesn't have star accolades on his resume. That's fair.
0: Well, hold on. Maybe I'm mincing words here. He's a 12-time All-Star, 3-time MVP. He definitively has star accolades on his resume. He doesn't have personality, maybe, is better to say it that way. I mean, I don't know. You tell me. When you're saying he doesn't have star accolades, his resume is absurd.
2: His individual resume is absurd.
0: Yeah.
2: Team resume, what do you play for in baseball? Do you play for a World Series or not? Do you want to be on a winning team? Do you want to be on a team that accomplishes things? I think you got to point that stuff out, guys.
0: And I understand that, but it's just interesting. Small saying, of the top 10 pitchers in the National League, only two were there. Courtney said, well, no Ohtani, no Judge because of injuries. And I would say, of this era, what do you want to say? The last 10 to 15 years of baseball, the three best everyday players would be Ohtani, Judge, and Trout?
1: No doubt.
0: I mean, Mookie Betts would have an argument to get in the mix.
2: Bryce Harper,
0: Freddie Freeman.
1: Those are the top three guys.
0: Soto, ultimately, maybe, possibly. But, I mean, the last 3 years. So one of them was there, leading off, in essence, in his home city. Now he goes 0-3 and with a strikeout. And we're saying there are no stars there because Trout, in essence, you're saying, is not a star.
1: He's not a postseason star. And this is my gripe with it, is that he has wasted away in a place where he will never get to compete for a championship. And that is a sports tragedy.
0: 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Coming up next, we're on Sportsmanlike.
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19: Feel like it's going to come in at game 10 or game 7 and say, yeah, I'm ready to go now. If he's not going to be able to do it from training camp all the way into the end of the season when they have an opportunity, if they have an opportunity to win the Super Bowl, I'm picking them kind of the NFC, then he's not going to do it. He respects the game too much, and he respects himself too much and the guys that are playing at a high level for the Los Angeles Rams. So you pair him with the Myles Garrett, and I wrote down some names. You talk about duos in the National Football League all time from a defensive line standpoint. You talk about Simeon Rice, Warren Sapp, Kevin Green, Greg Lloyd, Mark Gastineau, John Klecko. This has a chance to be the best version of a duo from a defensive line standpoint that we've ever seen.
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0: 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So let's discuss what's happening this year and why it is so big and so important, along with Michelle Smallman and Courtney Cronin in for Chris Canty today. So when you're thinking about making the donations, you can go to v.org/donate to help support the V Foundation, game-changing cancer research. 100% of your donation goes directly to cancer research. Okay, so this is not part of it goes here, part of it goes there. No. All of it goes to cancer research. In addition, this year we are using an auction, which is really cool. And there are specific packages that are just awesome that you can bid on, and all of the money for the winning bids goes to the V Foundation. So, for example, at 7:15 a.m. Eastern, that's 15 minutes or so from now, the Jimmy Kimmel live meet and greet will close at 7:15 a.m. Eastern time. Four priority tickets to a live taping of Jimmy Kimmel.
1: You better get on that. The clock is ticking.
0: Yes. It is an amazing thing. What is going on?
1: You hear a truck backing up?
0: Yeah. Courtney, are you okay over there?
2: I'm fine. I'm trying to get the Brinks truck to back up so I can get the Jimmy Kimmel meet and greet tickets.
0: Very
2: you
0: smart.
2: Know what? Well, there are four of them. Four of them. So, Evan, you are invited to this one. The Saturday Night Live showing, or like live taping, Michelle and I are going to.
1: Yes.
2: But you are invited, and we get to bring one more. Nuno, do you want to go?
0: No, I wasn't listening. Okay,
8: let me we're trying to figure out where that noise came from.
2: I have no idea.
0: Okay.
2: Probably a fire smoke detector in my house or something.
0: Okay.
2: Oh, that's comforting. Batteries.
0: Yeah. All right. Well, stay safe. Okay, so again, the V Foundation. So we're doing the auction. The auction is really cool. Like, okay, how about this? I see right here on ebay.com/ESPYs. It's time to light the candle, Rich Eisen Show Live, right? So you go to Rich, you could talk about this was SportsCenter podcast, of course, featuring the SportsCenter legends, Disney Plus, Rich Eisen Show YouTube channel, of course, presented by Gusto. You can talk to him about all of that if you win that bid. There are so many items that you can bid on, ebay.com/ESPYs. But let's just talk about overall why we do this here. Courtney, you are wearing today a shirt that has the initials JD on that shirt. Tell everyone why and why that is important for you to wear today.
2: Sure. So the sweatshirt that I have, our good friends at Obvious Shirts in Chicago, once Jeff Dickerson, my longtime colleague at ESPN's NFL Nation, passed away, they made these shirts. And it's obviously, I'm going to move my hair a little bit. It's a bear. So he covered the Chicago Bears forever, was one of the leading voices on the team here in the city of Chicago, longtime contributor, our friends over at ESPN 1000, had Dickerson and Hood on the network channel for so long. And that's how I got into ESPN Radio. Back in 2019, I came to Jeff. I was at ESPN for about 2 years at the time. And I said, hey, I did a lot of radio at my last stops. I would like to see if it's possible for me to do it here at ESPN. How do I get involved? And without hesitation, Jeff introduced me to a multitude of people here at ESPN Radio, from Mike Irinaga to Justin Craig, to all of the opportunities that I have now. I can trace back to the meetings that Jeff set up for me initially, and getting to be part of Dickerson and Hood, getting to be part of all of the weekend shows on ESPN Radio. For me, all started with one man who tragically lost his life to cancer in 2021 at the age of 43. He died of colon cancer, and cancer's been something that touched his family intimately. His wife, Caitlin, his sweetheart, died back in 2019 from cancer. Jeff died 2 years later, different forms of cancer. But I think about this day, and I think about what the V Foundation does to find a cure, because every one of us knows somebody or has been personally affected by this disease. And there's not a day that goes by, especially when I go to cover the Chicago Bears, because we have a plaque on the wall, which is it's called the Good Guy Award. We give it out to a player or a coach who exemplifies what it means to be media savvy, somebody who's always available to the media, who is generous with their time and gives, you know, really good, thoughtful answers. Somebody doesn't feel like you're pulling teeth with these players. And we've got some really rewarding, like, experiences and people who deserve to be honored for that. And it's called the Jeff Dickerson Good Guy Award. So anytime I walk into that building, that's the first thing I see before I go to my cubicle. Anytime I come on ESPN Radio, I know I'm here because of this man. And it's the littlest thing I can do to continue to spread awareness about a disease that took his life, that took the life of his wife, by doing what we can here on the V Foundation Day, on ESPYs Day, to raise money to continue the fight, because it feels like we're getting closer. Evan, you read that stat earlier that they're, you know, going up from 49% to about 70% in terms of the survival rate, in terms of the cures that we're finding to cure cancer. We're getting there. It takes time, but the only way we can get there is through continued research and continued support financially for these incredible scientists and doctors to find a cure. And it didn't save his life. Just like Jim Valvano said, it might not save my life, but it will save the lives of my children and of their children. And for so many of us that carry on the legacy of the people that we lost. And for me, I always aim to carry on the legacy of Jeff Dickerson through my work, through being a great teammate, and through living out my life every day to the fullest. Because when he was sick, I remember going to, before he moved to hospice, I was still covering the Minnesota Vikings, and we had a Monday night game, Vikings Bears Soldier Field, in late December of 2021. And I went to his house for the last time to see him, and I remember sitting there in his home in Vernon Hills and talking with him, and he's like, I feel fine. I feel great. I'm doing great. How are you doing? And just the way that he, in his dying days, made it about other people is the literal lasting impression I have of somebody I considered a mentor and a close friend. And those are the things that on a day like today are right with me in the forefront. And I know everybody else who has lost someone to cancer has those same sorts of stories, that even though this is a tragic disease that claims the lives of so many, we carry on their memories through living through them and through making sure that their memory stays alive by our actions that we take to help the next person that might be affected by cancer.
0: Yeah, and it's such an interesting thing, Courtney. It's like those that have been diagnosed, so many of them have such an amazing attitude. It's the kind of attitude that, like, mm-hmm. we should remind ourselves to have on a regular basis with a clean bill of health.
1: Absolutely.
0: You know, I think back a year or so ago, my closest friend, John Martin, J. Martin is what he's known as on air at ESPN West Palm. We did a show together for a decade, as close as could be. He was diagnosed with cancer in his mouth. And 2 days ago, after a year's battle worth of cancer, he actually came back to work. And it was a very rare form of cancer. And he is the kind of person that is a salt of the earth kind of person. And I remember he was diagnosed with cancer, and I flew to Florida, where he lives, to go see him, like the day he was diagnosed with cancer. And I remember I flew back to here to New York the next day. And then I got a call from another friend saying, so-and-so is not doing well mentally, like some struggles. I didn't know that. So I called this other friend, the guy who was not doing well mentally. Mm-hmm. And I said, you know, how you doing, whatever. And he goes, it's been rough. I got a call from J-Mart this morning. He lifted my spirits. I'm like, what? like, and I'm thinking to myself, you got a call from him, like, he told you that he was diagnosed with cancer? And, like, I didn't say that. He didn't know he was diagnosed with cancer. So the guy that was diagnosed with this insanely rare form of cancer, the next day heard about another person that had been really struggling with mental health, called him to lift his spirits. Like what you're saying about Jeff Dickerson. Like, yeah. I'm okay. I want to make sure you're okay. It's crazy to me. And that's why that mentality, that amazing attitude, what the V Foundation does in doing everything in their power to keep those people alive to influence others positively is the single best part of this. Tragically, Jeff lost his battle. But Courtney tells his story to influence others. And I put out there on Twitter, at UFCO Radio, we want to hear more of your stories. I will quote tweet them to make sure that the people that you are thinking about today, the people that you are donating, v.org/donate in their honor, are getting recognized the way that they should through all of this today. v.org/donate plus the auction. We've been talking about it. It is ESPYs Day, okay? So for the first time, we're off auctioning off some amazing these photos. Rick Chapman's iconic ESPYs photo collection. So it's they're at the Smithsonian. So auctioning off amongst the ESPY collection photo subjects: Jack Nicklaus, Kobe Bryant, Muhammad Ali, Mia Hamm, Derek Jeter, Cal Ripken, Shaquille O'Neal, Venus Williams, Serena Williams, Michael Phelps, Lance Armstrong, Brett Favre, Evander Holyfield. Just remarkable.
1: And these are stunning photos.
0: Stunning photos. And you can go to ebay.com/ESPYs. All of the money goes to the V Foundation. So Courtney today talking about Jeff Dickerson, me talking about my friend John Martin, ESPN West Palm. I'm probably sitting there at work right now playing with his basketball, baseball, and football cards and not actually doing work. Anyway, nonetheless, that he's here. He's inspiring others. And we are trying our best to raise those funds for others. Let's also acknowledge one other thing. If you don't remember, or if you don't know, about a year or so ago, year plus ago, Michelle Smallman, you ran the New York City Marathon.
1: I did.
0: Before we get into the why, let's talk about the how. How difficult was that to train for, do, and live with during those months?
1: Well, I guess I could sum it up this way, Evan. After I completed the marathon, you said to me, please don't ever do that again, mm-hmm. because of the toll that it took on me. We get up at 4 o'clock in the morning every day. We're lucky enough to do this show, but that's an early wake up call. And then I would have to turn around and run 20 miles to train for this, because so many people that hang out with us every morning and are in sportsmanlike family were generous enough to donate their money to this cause, to the V Foundation. And I was just the vessel running the marathon to galvanize people together and give them a place to donate. And I didn't want to let anyone down, so I took my training very seriously. I was not a real person for a long time. But every time that I would go out there, and I do not like running, and put myself through that to train for this so that I could make sure to execute it and raise as much money as possible, I would think about my friends who had been diagnosed with cancer and the battle that they were undergoing. I have several friends, actually, that are cancer survivors. I have two girlfriends, my girlfriend Sarah, my girlfriend Julia, who are diagnosed with and beat breast cancer in their 30s. I have a dear friend in Sean, who hangs out with us every morning and watches the show. Shout out to Sean, who has beaten cancer not once but twice. And now he is competing in triathlons and all sorts of weightlifting competitions. And it's the money that the V Foundation raises that goes directly towards game-changing cancer research that quite literally saved the lives.

0: And all of us, unfortunately, have been touched by cancer. I have people in my life that I've lost because of cancer. Watching my Nana undergo her battle with cancer and the way it attacked her body was horrific. And so many of us, unfortunately, have stories like that. But on the other side of the coin, we have friends like J-Mart and my friends and Julia, Sarah, and Sean who survived and are thriving. And that's why we need to galvanize together and raise as much money as possible to fight this disease.
1: And the craziest part is, wait, I get to give money to help all of those people Smalls just said, and I get to have a Jimmy Kimmel Live meet and greet?
0: Right.
1: What? Oh, yeah. eBay.com/ESPYs. One more minute, and then the Kimmel meet and greet closes.
0: One more minute, you guys. Come on.
1: Let's go. One more minute. eBay.com/ESPYs. Coming up, you've heard the Jim Valvano speech on our show today. It was followed up by another all-time great speech. We hear Stuart Scott's legendary, iconic ESPY speech. 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
1: 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The money goes to the V Foundation. You heard the voice there, along with Michelle Smallman, Courtney Cronin, and for Chris Canty today, Evan Cohen with you. You heard the voice of the late, great Stuart Scott. Obviously, all-time great SportsCenter anchor. Many of the stories about Stuart told on This Was SportsCenter, Rich Eisen's podcast, and an amazing speech that Stuart Scott gave as he was fighting cancer at the ESPYs years ago, that we watch and listen to now.

0: I'm not losing. 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I'm not losing. But I gotta amend that. 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
2: V.org/donate, as I mentioned there, some of the highlights from Stewart's speech. We're going to hear this full speech in a second here, as it was an amazing speech. Also, he and his family did so many great things. His daughters still carry on that legacy, and we are going to hear the full speech right now.
0: Every day I am reminded that our life's journey is really about the people who touch us. When I first heard that I was going to be honored with this reward, the very first thing that I did was I was speechless, briefly. I've presented this award before. I mean, I've watched in awe as Kay Yao and Eric LeGrand and all these other great people grace this stage. And although intellectually I get it, I'm a public figure, I have a public job, I'm battling cancer, hopefully I'm inspiring. At my gut level, I really didn't think that I belong with those great people. But I listened to what Jim Valvano said 21 years ago. The most poignant 7 words ever uttered in any speech anywhere. Don't give up. Don't ever give up. Those great people didn't. Coach Valvano didn't. So to be honored with this, I now have a responsibility to also not ever give up. I'm not special. I just listened to what the man said. I listened to all that he said, everything that he asked of us, and that's to build the V Foundation. And let me tell you, man, it works. I'm talking tangible benefits. You saw me in that clinical trial. Now, here's the thing about that. Coach Valvano's words 21 years ago, helping me and thousands of people like me right now, direct benefits. That's why all of this, why we're here tonight, that's why it's so important. I also realized something else recently. You heard me kind of allude to it in the piece. I said, I'm not losing. I'm still here. I'm fighting. I'm not losing. But I got to amend that. When you die, that does not mean that you lose to cancer. You beat cancer by how you live, why you live, and in the manner in which you live. So live. Live. Fight like hell. And when you get too tired to fight, then lay down and rest and let somebody else fight for you. That's also very, very important. I can't do this don't give up thing all by myself. I got thousands of people on Twitter and on the streets who encourage me. I got these amazingly wonderful people at ESPN. I got corporate executives, my bosses, this is true, who will text message me. And they'll say, hey, heard you had chemotherapy today. You want me to stop by on the way home from work and pick you up something to eat and bring it to you? Seriously? Who does that? Whose boss does that? My bosses do that. But even with all that, the fight is still much more difficult than I even realized. What you didn't see in the piece is what's gone on probably the last 10 days. I just got out of the hospital this past Friday. 7-day stay. Man, I crashed. I had liver complications, I had kidney failure. I had 4 surgeries in a span of 7 days. I had tubes and wires running in and out of every part of my body. And guys, when I say every part of my body, every part of my body. As of Sunday, I didn't even know if I'd make it here. I couldn't fight. But doctors and nurses could. The people that I love, my friends and family, they could fight. My girlfriend, who slept on a very uncomfortable hospital cot by my side every night. She could fight. The people that I love did last week what they always do. They visited, they talked to me, they listened to me, they sat silent sometimes. They loved me. And that's another one of the components of the V Foundation. This whole fight, this journey thing is not a solo venture. This is something that requires support. I called my big sister Susan a few days ago. Why? I needed to cry. It was that simple. And I know that I can call her. I can call my other sister Cynthia, my brother Stephen, my mom and dad, and I can just cry. And those things are very important. I have one more necessity. Yeah, it's really two. Two very vibrant, intelligent, beautiful young ladies. The best thing I have ever done, the best thing I will ever do, is be a dad to Taylor and Sydney. It's true. I can't ever give up because I can't leave my daughters. Yes, sometimes I embarrass them. Sometimes they think I'm a tyrant. That's a direct quote. There is an adjective that described tyrant too, but I'm not going to go there. But Taylor and Sydney, I love you guys more than I will ever be able to express. You two are my heartbeat. I am standing on this stage here tonight because of you. My oldest daughter, Taylor, I wanted her to be here, but college sophomore, summer school, second semester, starting this week. Baby girl, I love you, but you go do you. You go do that. My littlest angel is here, my 14-year-old. Sydney, come up here and give Dad a hug because I need one. I want to say thank you, ESPN. Thank you, ESPYs. Thank all of you. Have a great rest of your night and have a great rest of your life.

0: 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An amazing speech, of course, from the late, great Stuart Scott. And Stuart would probably, if he was sitting here, be saying, well, tell everybody about the Emmett Smith signed photo. What's wrong with you? 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It closes at 7:30 a.m. Eastern time to win that signed photo by Emmett Smith. 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
0: 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Today is a very, very special day as it is V Foundation Day. It is the ESPYs Day. V.org/donate. 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We just heard the late, great Stuart Scott's speech. And his daughter, one of his two daughters, Sid, is moderating a panel around the WNBA All-Star Game July 23rd in Chicago in partnership with the V Foundation. And that, you can be in attendance for that by bidding on that, ebay.com/ESPYs. Plus, we're about 10 minutes away from the John Elway signed photo closing. So a great signed photo from John Elway, Hall of Famer, of course, ebay.com/ESPYs. Well, it's interesting. The day of the decision, I want to say, the first decision, or right after, there was some, I don't remember the exact year, but there was a year in which our boss man, Liam, told me this yesterday, mm-hmm. that there was a year in which we were doing the V Foundation fundraising, and LeBron made a decision, like right around it, right into it, okay? And you wonder, could today also be that day, as breadcrumbs have kind of been sprinkled a lot of different places. Let's start with Shams Charania, who was on ESPN, obviously, senior NBA insider, and had this to say about LeBron and where he could end up playing next year.
16: LeBron James has the information that's needed to make a decision. It's decision time right now for LeBron James. Team presidents, GMs, they're all talking to Rich Paul here again this week. They've made all their pitches. LeBron James has listened to multiple voice notes delivered to him by Rich Paul from other owners and presidents from teams that are trying to give him their best pitch. And the feel is that those five teams remain in the mix, but a focus on Cleveland, Miami, and Philadelphia. And he's made it clear he wants to be a part of a team where he has a chance to compete for a championship, a new team environment and culture he can be a part of. But the reason that this is taking so long and why he's able to take his time is this is not a money-driven decision. So you have teams that are offering him minimum deals, exceptions, some salary cap space as well. So he's able to take his time and sift through this decision. But this could be really any day, any week now.
0: Any day, any week.
17: Any week. Uh-oh. Any week.
0: Uh-oh. Go ahead, Courtney.
17: Do you remember yesterday when we were discussing this and I said, not that I discredit Shams' reporting in any stretch, but we were talking about inching closer towards a decision. Any day, any week. He has all the information. He's had all the information. Free agency, yes, I know it's still going on, but it wrapped up the first week of July, if we're being honest. It wrapped up shortly thereafter the Jaylen Brown trade to the Philadelphia 76ers. So he's had 2 weeks now to think this thing over, and he has yet to make a decision. I just think he wants to sit back a little bit longer, think on it, not necessarily change his mind, because I think he knows where he's going to go. And as Shams pointed out, there's five teams in the mix, but the focus here are on three, Cleveland, Miami, and Philly. I just don't think he's in any sort of rush to do this because he's going to want to do this one last time. What's the unique way he can do it one last time? The last time he can get the big splash over something that he's announcing that's related to basketball. So any week, Evan, I still maintain the stance, and I'm, you know, I will eat my words if I'm proven wrong, that this is not going to be decided by the end of this week. Maybe not even the end of next week, that this could go be a decision that we hear about at the end of July, early August.
0: Well, then there's a tangible moment, and that tangible moment is August 6th. August 6th is the very first day the Washington Wizards, the Wizards, what do they have anything to do with this? The Washington Wizards can offer Anthony Davis a contract extension. Smallsy, my guesstimation is super agent Rich Paul, who represents Anthony Davis and obviously LeBron James, will say to the Washington Wizards, we'd like a full max contract for as many years, for as many dollars, over $200 million, as possible. If the Wizards say no, next thing is we'd like to be somewhere else. The somewhere else clearly could be Golden State.
18: Correct.
0: Work straight up for Jimmy Butler, who's not going to play for the majority of the season. The Wizards potentially would get a couple of picks back in return in that move there. To trade Anthony Davis to the Golden State Warriors. They would then have extra draft picks. In addition, you rehab Jimmy Butler. He never plays a game there. You trade him somewhere else for contracts and picks, and you keep that thing going while you build around A.J. DeMansa. That's could you see that happening? If Courtney is saying it's weeks, that's the day. August 6th into 7th, we will know what Anthony Davis's future is and whether Smalls, LeBron wants to join Anthony Davis, Draymond Green, and Steph Curry in Golden State, hypothetically.
18: I see where your head's at, Ev, because we are trying to discern why LeBron would be waiting. And maybe it's because all the moves haven't been made yet for him to firmly make his decision. So he's going to sit tight until August, and then he can have the full package of offers and full grasp of all the teams that he could potentially join. However, a theme on our show that's developed recently is I'll bet you a dollar. I'll bet you a dollar doesn't get till August 6th. I think we're going to get a decision.
0: A lot of people think it's happening now.
18: Sooner rather than later. Right. Because of everything that we're hearing from Rich Paul and from Shams and others who are reporting on this indicates that he's heard everything he needs to hear. When Shams is talking about the voice notes and Rich Paul has passed them along to LeBron, it makes you think that these teams have made their best pitch to him and he knows what he's doing. It's just a matter of how am I going to deploy this information. And I have to say this. Voice notes, what are we doing? How far we've fallen? We used to have Kevin Durant in the Hamptons and everybody flying in to woo him.
0: Well, you know why the Hamptons are saying voice notes?
18: The Hamptons Five. You know, okay, come on. LeBron is the face of the league. He's the second greatest player of all time. To some people, he's their GOAT. This is potentially his last decision. Couldn't we have done something with a little more flair?
0: You know why?
18: Come on my super yacht or something.
0: You want to hear why?
18: Tell me.
0: This is the presumed and assumed reason why voice notes exist for the documentary. But they'll have the audio for the documentary.
18: But couldn't we send the voice note and then you come on the yacht and we have TMZ and the chopper footage of
0: like Aaron Donald at practice
18: of whomever getting on the yacht. Now, oh, they've talked with LeBron. He's getting on the dinghy to go back to shore, whichever owner it is. There's Pat Riley. He's been spotted on shore.
0: Well, I'm glad you brought up Pat Riley because there is news.
17: Okay.
0: LeBron has actually reacted to, there's only been one thing that I've seen that LeBron has reacted to by way of his free agency. And it is us on ESPN Radio. This is not a joke. Chris Brockman, of course, Rich Eisen show, noon until 3 Eastern time. This is the only thing that LeBron James has reacted to so far through this entire process has been something directly from ESPN Radio. Here's what Chris Brockman had to say, Rich Eisen show, noon until 3 Eastern. And I will tell you afterwards what LeBron did to react to this.
19: Goes to Miami, enjoy the play-in tournament.
20: You don't believe they're going to be in the play-in tournament if LeBron James is on it.
21: With Giannis.
22: LeBron is going to be a non-factor this season. I think everyone needs to, like, ready themselves.
20: How is 21 points?
0: Chris said non-factor. Our buddy TJ Jefferson says, counters that. And LeBron posted on Instagram a million crying face emojis on that video. That
18: crying, laughing.
0: The only reaction that LeBron has had to anything by way of free agency is a direct result of ESPN Radio.
18: Shout out to ESPN Radio.
0: I think he's going to heed his result.
18: Why do you think that?
0: Because, no, I'm hoping. Well, I mean, he's
18: because
0: laughing.
18: He's laughing. Oh, that's what you think of me if I go there? That's what you think of us if I go there?
0: I mean, that's the only team he's reacted to so far, which is interesting. I'm not saying he's actually going there.
18: Or is
0: all Heat fans are very excited about that, though.
18: Or is he reacting, saying, you think that I'm going to have no impact wherever I go?
17: That's how I took it.
18: Mm-hmm.
17: I took
0: okay,
17: it as...
0: well, you're not a Heat
17: you
0: fan.
17: You all... Well, no.
18: Probably.
17: The way that I took that is, you all are talking about where I'm going. You all are talking about this as if you are in the conversations in the day-to-day between myself and Rich Paul, because Rich Paul has let us into those conversations. He's peeled back the curtain on how this process has gone down. We've effectively gotten a mini-series reality show via his podcast with Max Kellerman, where they've got the grease board up and they're playing out every scenario and all the teams and things that might factor into LeBron's decision. Cleveland, minus Darius Garland, not a good thing, but other places where there are other players, good thing. Like, we're hearing all of these things. And I think for LeBron, he likes to sit back and be like, let me just, like, take it all in about what you people think I'm going to do, and then I'm going to zag. You think I'm going to decide today? I'm going to decide 3 weeks from now. You think it's going to be Cleveland? I'm actually going to Miami. You think Golden State's out of it? We'll wait and see what happens with Anthony Davis on that August 6th date that you mentioned, because that's the one that Sham said. You know, there were two other teams, or five, but the focus was on Cleveland, Miami, and Philly. So that would mean Golden State and Minnesota are on the back burner right now for a multitude of reasons. Golden State waiting to see about the Anthony Davis trade, if that can be facilitated. Minnesota, do you want to go do maximum max contract work for a minimum contract price to be like the adult in the room with Anthony Edwards and LaMelo Ball? I don't think so. I don't think he wants to go anywhere where he has to go build a championship culture again when he's not going to be paid like that.
0: Well, so, you know where he may want to go right now with 1 minute left? To ebay.com/ESPYs to put a bid on that John Elway signed photo. Courtney, right now, 1 minute left, 7:45 a.m. Eastern time. It is out. 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
1: 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Coming up on Wednesday, another World Cup semifinal on the line. Also, take care of the Arizona Cardinals in our four down series as the NFL training camps begin to open. And American Century Championship winner Marty Fish joins us in studio. 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
24: Here's your Tri-Cities weather forecast. Ample sunshine expected today, with daytime highs approaching 90. Southeasterly winds 8 to 15 miles per hour. Lows level off around 65. Tonight, high temperatures reach up to 93. Tomorrow, lots of sunshine. Clear skies and dry Friday and Saturday. Mid-90s Friday, upper 90s by Saturday. From the Weatherology Weather Center, I'm meteorologist Jennifer Wojcicki. Right now, 67.
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0: 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You always hear CeCe talking about them. You hear Harry Douglas talking about them, and you could talk about them as well with 5-Hour Energy, along with Michelle Smallman, Courtney Cronin, in for the aforementioned Chris Canty. Today, Evan Cohen with you on what is the most important day that we have all year. It is ESPYs Day. It is V Foundation Day. And you can go right now, v.org/donate, as little or as big as you want to go. We will be happy at the V Foundation. Megan Judge and her team will be happy to take that donation because all of it goes directly to cancer research to fight this horrific thing that is cancer. Plus, alongside of that, we have what's going on right now, ebay.com/ESPYs, the bidding on all of the really cool auction items, which Michelle Smallman is setting up all of these accounts right now to make sure she tries to get in on the bidding. Which is the one that you are bidding on that you are doing your best to try to win with all of that going to the V Foundation here, Smalls?
18: Do I reveal, though? What if other people want to get in on this?
0: Oh, I don't. Oh.
18: No, I'm kidding. I have two things that I am eyeing, both experiential, both with St. Louis ties. You could go to Watch What Happens Live with Andy Cohen, obviously, iconic St. Louisan, VIP audience experience for two in New York City. How cool would that be? And the other one I'm tracking is a Nikki Glaser, again, another wonderful person from St. Louis, one of the funniest people on planet Earth, is a meet and greet for one of her upcoming shows, two tickets. So think about this. Not only could you attend one of these amazing things and all the money, every single dollar goes towards game-changing cancer research through the V Foundation, you get to bring a friend. Imagine how cool of a gift that would be for someone. Someone has a birthday, you have an anniversary, something of that nature coming up. This is a win-win-win all the way around, and I am monitoring those two and will happily battle someone out there to win those experiences.
0: I am monitoring the first Take Studio visit and talent meet and greet because I'm hoping if I win that, they would let me host.
18: You get to meet and greet
0: if
18: yourself.
0: If Shay is out one day, then maybe, hey, I paid to host here. Sorry, Courtney, I'm bumping you. I paid to get to the V Foundation. Oh, well, look at me. I'm now hosting First Take. How did you get that gig? Well, Shay is off. And so I actually bid. I gave money to the V Foundation just to be on this show, which I would do. I got to tell you. I would do. Is there anyone that you're eyeing specifically, Courtney?
17: I'm looking at the Balenciaga triangle bag from Jennifer Tilly's collection. Would love, Michelle, I'll share that with you. We can like do like
0: share
17: a bag
0: a
17: swap.
0: Bag?
17: Yeah.
18: Sisterhood of the Traveling
17: swap.
18: Bag.
17: I
0: do
17: love that.
0: Do that.
17: And they're
0: share bags?
18: Yeah, custody.
17: Yeah.
0: Like custody?
18: Yeah.
17: Yeah, like you wear it one week, weekend. I wear it the next week. Yeah. But 100%. Ones that I won't share would be the Travis Scott Air Jordan Retro Ones. You tease that at the top of the show. I went to look at them. I want those. Mm. I want them.
0: Okay. ebay.com/ESPYs. All of that goes to V Foundation Cancer Research.
18: There's so many cool things here. I can't stop scrolling.
0: Okay, go ahead. Keep going.
18: Well, imagine someone calls you, Evan. And instead of you saying, hey, it's Evan Cohen, okay, it's Evan Cohen, leave a message at the beep.
0: That's the way my voicemail is.
18: You know what? I've never.
17: I don't actually think you have a voicemail set up.
0: I don't even know if I do. I got to be honest.
18: I don't. But imagine if you did.
0: Sam's gonna call me.
18: And it was Larry David. I was like,
0: what's the difference between Larry David and I? We're both going to complain and be miserable about something. It's the same voicemail.
18: How iconic, though, to have Larry David voice your voicemail?
17: And it's not AI. It's really Larry David.
18: Is it really
17: David?
18: Larry David?
0: That would be really cool.
18: You could get that. A personalized voicemail greeting recorded by Larry David.
0: Nuno is calling me. Should I be really annoying and actually pick up the phone? Because anyone actually...
8: No, can you just send it to voicemail so we can find out?
0: Oh, yeah, there we go. I don't know how to do it. I don't think I ever send people to voicemail.
18: You don't, which is why I don't know if you have a voicemail.
0: Do I have a voicemail?
9: Your message. When you have finished recording, you may hang up.
0: I don't have a voicemail.
8: Perfect
17: time to get one via Larry David.
18: That's right.
0: Or Pete Davidson.
17: Wow.
18: I know you love Pete Davidson. He could be the voice on your voicemail app.
0: Great basketball player.
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8: The Rams would be playing at home.
18: Okay, can we chill on that? Relax.
0: Rams-Bills?
18: It's not going to be the Rams.
0: Rams-Bills in L.A.?
17: Who says no?
0: Bills have a lot of good hype right now.
8: A Caleb in the
0: Bears. Hear it loud and clear.
8: Well, hold on. Caleb in the Bears, like, they had that wonderful year. Like, oof. Be good time, Smalls.
18: It's not going to be either one of them.
0: Well, Caleb in the Bears would eliminate the Rams, though. So we can't do that. We got to keep the Rams in there.
18: Either way, nightmare fuel for me.
0: But all of this, yes, you can bid on it in a behind-the-scenes experience with us if you go to ebay.com/ESPYs right now. 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Yes.
18: 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Sometimes during Super Week, I walk around, I'm like, how do they fit all these cool people in one room? So you're going to get a lot of bang for your buck on that one.
0: You know what's cool? You'd be like, oh, there's John Elway. I have a signed photo of him thanks to ebay.com/ESPYs. Oh, Mia Hamm's here? 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
0: It is SB's Day. 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Could be a dollar, could be a million. Anything in between. All of it goes to the V Foundation for Cancer Research. Along with Michelle Smallman, Courtney Cronin in for Chris Canty today. Evan Cohen with you. And joining us now, she is the CEO of the V Foundation. It is Brandi Williams-Broom joining us here on Unsportsmanlike on ESPN Radio, presented by Progressive Insurance. Brandi, let's start with this. For those who are unaware, what is the V Foundation?
28: The V Foundation funds game-changing research to accelerate victory over cancer. It's that simple, Evan.
0: And your involvement as the CEO, you are charged with doing what as it relates to the V Foundation?
28: I think that my main purpose is to help everyone understand what is possible through the work of the V Foundation. And, you know, by the way, I've been watching you guys this morning. You're an incredible hype team. This day is a critical one for the organization. It's exciting for us. But I think most importantly, it is such a powerful reminder of the speech that Jim gave 33 years ago that really electrified the nation and became a rallying cry for all of us to understand that even though he might not win his battle, that he was passing the torch to all of us to change the outcome for so many others that would follow behind him. And, you know, Jim is often remembered for that incredible 83 NC State championship team and that Cinderella run that coined his phrase, survive in advance. But I really believe this is his best team, the one that he left behind to do this critical work. And we're thrilled for ESPYs Day and to remind everyone again about what is possible through the collective power of all of us coming together to invest in the power of science.
18: Well, Brandi, what is possible? When people go to v.org/donate, what should they know about their money and what is possible through the V Foundation?
28: I think what's most important for everyone to know is that 100% of your donation goes directly to cancer research. So we're very proud of that 100% promise. And, you know, I think it can be very hard to think about how do we move from the laboratory to the bedside. But truly what happens when you invest in science is that you're giving people hope, hope for a better outcome, better treatments. You know, if you think about, and you've all talked so beautifully about the ways that you've been personally impacted through friends and family, and we all have, right? And I think about the moment of a cancer diagnosis and how devastating that is for the individual, for the family, for everyone that cares about that person. And really what you're looking for in that moment is hope. And the bridge between that moment of diagnosis and the fear and the isolation and all the things that come with that, and wanting to understand how to get to the other side, not only to survive this dreaded disease, but to thrive. The bridge between that moment of diagnosis and the hope that carries you to the other side is the science. It sits in the science. And so the investment in discovery, the investment in the understanding that better treatments are coming. And in fact, if you think about 33 years later, you know, Jim's words were so prophetic. He said, you know, it may not save my life. It may save my children's life. It may save someone you love. His daughter, Jamie, is a 20-year cancer survivor. And so many others have been positively impacted by the work of the V Foundation.
17: Brandy, I love doing this show every year on this day because we have so many people that either call in as guests or scheduled guests that tell us their stories of surviving cancer and making it to the other side. I would imagine as a CEO of the V Foundation, you've heard hundreds of these. Is there one that stands out or maybe a collection of stories that really hit home and are ones that you think about when this day rolls around every year?
28: You know, there are so many, and thank you for that. But I think the one that stands out for me the most is actually one that occurred just before I joined the V Foundation. I have a friend that is battling stage 4 lung cancer. She's very healthy. She's never been a smoker. This was staggering news for all of us. And she had been through chemo, radiation. She could not tolerate immunotherapy and ultimately ran out of options in her hometown. And so we found a clinical trial for her. I traveled with she and her mother to meet with that principal investigator to understand what this clinical trial could do for her. And in fact, that clinical trial is giving her time and it's giving us more time with her, which is what it's all about. And so for me in that moment, listening to that principal investigator, understanding that the only thing standing between my dear friend and my dear friend not being here was the science that was happening day in and day out in that lab, was so profound and really changed the course of what I wanted to do with my career. And I'm so grateful to be here. And again, there are so many stories. I hear them every day. And we're so proud to be a part of anyone's story that results in these great outcomes.
0: We're talking with Brandy Williams-Broom, the CEO of the V Foundation. It is ESPYs Day. V Foundation, obviously the unbelievable organization that fights cancer and all of the support towards cancer research. If you could brag a little, tell everybody what you guys have done over the last 12 months to get us to this place where you are bigger than and better and more impactful than you've ever been.
28: Well, we had an incredible milestone just this week that I announced yesterday to our board and then last night at the Sports Humanitarian Awards, and that is that we've crossed the $500 million milestone. So we have now invested more than $500 million into cutting-edge cancer research. We fund high-risk, high-reward research. We understand that we need transformative therapies. We can't, you know, we can't wait, right? The need is urgent. And so we're incredibly proud of those investments. We also understand that those investments lead to additional investments from other entities, right? And so an investment in a scientist from the V organization is a signal to this entire cancer community that that scientist has great merit. And so discovery is slow, right? It builds and it's all connected together. And so breakthroughs come after investments have happened over a course of time. And so you think about 33 years and $500 million and all the things that come from that. And we're incredibly proud to have made that happen. And again, something that just that we just announced this week.
18: You should be so proud of that. That's a tremendous, tremendous accomplishment, Brandy. And as we continue to celebrate ESPYs Day and the V Foundation and everyone is donating, whether it's just a straight up donation or they are participating in the auction today, which is really cool. We also have the ESPYs tonight. It all culminates with the ESPYs tonight. So what should people anticipate for the award ceremony tonight and what are you looking forward to?
28: You know, I think certainly we look forward for the Jimmy V Perseverance Award, right? And that's going to Jim Abbott. And we're so excited to be a part of that. I think that Jim Abbott really exemplifies, you know, persevering through challenge. And not only that, but in the true spirit of Jim Valvano, really doing it at the best possible level for his sport, right? I also think that it's exciting to see people recognized who use the platform of sport to positively impact others. And I think that's the spirit in which the V Foundation was born. And so it's incredibly wonderful to be associated with the platform of the ESPYs, and particularly, you know, again, we always look forward to the Jimmy V Award.
1: And there are so many athletes who will be honored tonight on the center stage at the ESPYs in New York City. How have you seen the athletes that come to this event every year, the ones who support it, the ones who are there to win awards? How have you seen them carry on Jim's legacy and also show their support for the V Foundation?
28: You know, I think, as I said, it's this understanding that the platform of sport provides you an opportunity to continue to do good in your community, right? And far beyond one night of recognition. And so it's really wonderful to sit in a room and understand that these people are using this platform to create meaningful social change. And I think as fans, we're always so excited to root for what's happening on the field, but there's also an understanding that the most meaningful victories often happen off the field. And that's certainly true of the V Foundation. And we're incredibly excited to be associated with all these wonderful athletes and teams who are carrying out that type of legacy.
0: We are talking here on Unsportsmanlike, presented by Progressive Insurance, with Brandy Williams-Broom, the CEO of the V Foundation, v.org/donate, ebay.com/ESPYs, with all of the auction items, with all of the money going to the V Foundation for cancer research. This is not meant to be a shot at any other charity. It's meant to be a real conversation about people that doubt where money goes with charities. No one has doubted where the money goes with the V Foundation. Explain why.
28: You know, we have a 4-star charity navigator rating, which for those of you that may not understand exactly what that means, it's a mark that lets you know that we are taking good care of these dollars, right? And as I said earlier, we're so proud of our 100% promise. We have an endowment that covers our operating expenses. So every single dollar that you donate goes directly to cancer research. And I think that is really something that makes the V Foundation so incredibly special. So your investment really helps us move the needle in terms of not just the science of today, but the future of cancer care and cancer treatment for all those that may need it.
0: Before we say goodbye for now, at least, because we are going to talk to you all throughout the year and amazing events going on and fundraising with the V Foundation, is there anything else that we have left out that you would like to mention about the V Foundation and the efforts today?
28: You know, I think the main thing that I want to say is thank you. You know, it certainly takes a team to drive the kind of impact that the V Foundation sets out to drive each and every day. Many of you that are watching and listening right now have supported and will continue to support. For those of you that haven't, I hope you've heard something that compels you to invest in the V Foundation. And I also just want to make sure that I point back to the stories that you guys have been sharing all morning. At the end of the day, this is about real, tangible outcomes for people that need treatment, that need hope, that need an incredible outcome in the face of a cancer diagnosis, and we're proud to be a part of that journey.
0: Well, Brandy, you have a great team as well. Megan Judge representing it here with us today. She is an amazing member of your team, always promoting the V Foundation and doing great things. So thank you so much for your time. We do appreciate it, and we look forward to speaking with you with all of these great milestones throughout the year.
28: Thank you so much. And thanks to ESPN. You are the ultimate teammate in achieving victory over cancer. Thank you, guys.
0: Thank you. Brandi Williams-Broom doing a great job, CEO of the V Foundation. And Courtney, I know the item that you want to bid on the most money is up at 8:15 a.m. Eastern time. So 3 minutes away, ebay.com/ESPYs, the Travis Scott Women's Jordan 1 Retro Low OG. That is available right now. Three more minutes. Ooh. On that, oh, you too.
18: No. Courtney,
0: you can't step on Courtney's toes.
18: I'm not in those shoes. I'm not stepping on her toes in those shoes, but I'm saying the clock is ticking, Courtney. You better get on this.
17: I've got that. I've got the Balenciaga bag. I've got the SNL experience. I'm just giving, there's too many things, that's the best part of it, that there's something for everyone to get in on this morning.
0: No question about it. ebay.com/ESPYs for the bid. The Travis Scott Women's Jordan 1 Retro Low OG. That bid is up at 8:15 a.m. Eastern time. We're on Sportsmanlike on ESPN Radio.
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14: 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And thank you for helping us with this amazing, game-changing cancer research. We have so many auction items up there and so many personal stories that we want to keep reminding people of, including, Courtney, remind people of why you are wearing the JD sweatshirt today.
15: Sure. So my sweatshirt that I'm wearing is a bear with the initials JD in it. And the Bears, for the Chicago Bears, Jeff Dickerson, the initials JD, was my colleague at ESPN's NFL Nation for a long time. My colleague at ESPN Radio is the reason that I'm on this show with you two today. He kicked open the doors for me at ESPN Radio to make sure that I could have opportunities, to make sure I was connected to the right people, to live out a dream that he got to live out for so many years as a staple voice in the city of Chicago, covering the Bears and so many other teams here locally. And he lost his battle with cancer in 2021.

0: And I think back to Stuart Scott's speech when we were listening to it earlier, and it's something that you hear all the time, and you can, you know, pull bits and pieces of it that mean the most to you. And when I say he lost his battle with cancer, he didn't lose his battle with cancer. Like, his body may not be here anymore. His physical presence may not be here anymore. But we live on his legacy, and his legacy lives on through us every single day. Anytime I walk into the media room at Halas Hall to go cover the Chicago Bears, what I do now for ESPN's NFL Nation, I think of JD. He passed the baton to me in a lot of different ways. And so the ways that I can honor him is through living out what he was doing here, taking his legacy, taking it a step further, living out the work ethic. I mean, he's somebody who was one of the hardest workers that I ever encountered in this business, and being a great teammate, being a great friend. Because if there's one thing that everyone knew about Jeff Dickerson, it was even in his darkest moment. And I remember going to visit him the days before he left for hospice, in the final days of his life. It was right before a Monday night football game when I was covering the Vikings. They were playing the Bears down at Soldier Field in December of 2021. And when I sat across from him as he's dying, his message to me was, "I'm fine. I'm doing great. How are you? How are the Vikings? How are things at ESPN?" Because he had been on leave for a couple of weeks at that point. And never once was it, "I'm struggling. I'm not doing well. I'm on the verge of not being here anymore." It was always focusing on the positive. So that's how I try to live his legacy out through myself now, of being able to carry it forward and honor him every single day in any way that I can.
1: I knew Jeff Dickerson as well. Mm-hmm. Wonderful person. I actually produced for him here at ESPN Radio. You mentioned Dickerson and Hood Courtney. Yep. And myself and our friend Marvin Prince were on that show. And we had so much fun with JD and Hood all the time. And to your point about Jeff, even in his darkest days, thinking of others, at that time I had left ESPN Radio here nationally and was fortunate enough to go home to St. Louis, and I was hosting the morning show there. And Jeff would text me all the time to check in on me and see how I was doing, see if I needed anything. And I'd be like, no, I'm checking in on you to see how you're doing. And he was always thinking about others, always thinking about how he could help other people. And that is certainly part of his legacy. And it was a wonderful father as well. And this is why the V Foundation is so important, because we need as much money as possible to go towards funding this game-changing cancer research so that people like Jeff Dickerson can be able to be here with us.
0: And if I may, Evan, yeah. I had just one more story thinking about during that. When you think about people who are fighting cancer, like Jim Valvano, like Stuart Scott, they were living it out, their active diagnosis in real time. Jim Valvano telling us during that ESPY speech, "I don't know how many more days I have left." Stuart Scott, days before being at the ESPYs in 2014, saying he had tubes in all parts of his body and wasn't sure he was going to make it to that night, where he's standing there proudly, I'm sure in a lot of pain, I'm sure not feeling great at all, but delivering that impactful speech. A couple months before Jeff died in December of 2021, our ESPN Nation family was dealing with another loss of Vaughn McClure. One of our colleagues, who a longtime NFL reporter, was covering the Atlanta Falcons, died during 2020. And we had established a foundation at that time, the Vaughn McClure Foundation. And Tom Waddle of Waddle and Sylvie at ESPN 1000 got stuck in traffic and was not able to make it up to the foundation event that night on time to MC it, to do the auction. And Jeff was in the midst of a really serious fight at that point. That's where his colon cancer took a turn for the worse. He stepped in seamlessly as he's fighting his own battle and carried on like nothing was going on with himself, making sure that everyone was having a great time that night, that everybody was spending money to help this cause that our group had formed, just like we do with the V Foundation here at ESPN. And I only remember hearing about it after the fact, that he couldn't feel his feet that night, that his hands and his fingers had lost sensation as he's doing all of the MC duties. They did beautifully, seamlessly. You didn't miss a beat And that's how he lived his life. And I think there's so many people who are fighting silent battles with cancer. We need to let them know they're not alone. We need to, as Stuart Scott said, when you're too tired, when you physically can't do it anymore, rest and let somebody else take the baton and pick up the race in the fight towards cancer and then run the next lap like he did with his family members and his daughters, his doctors, his loved ones. And that's something that always, when I hear that Stuart Scott speech, that's what stands out to me because I can relate it back to seeing Jeff battle through that without letting any of us know that he was battling through. And then when his time came to an end, when cancer was too much at that point, now it's on us to be able to carry his vision forward, his legacy forward, and take this next route of the fight towards beating this disease.
2: V.org/donate, ebay.com/SBs to bid on all of the auction items, which, by the way, include but are not limited to the ability to pick a player, not your choice, but announce a pick in the NFL drafts coming up in 2027. That'd be amazing.
1: If you can make the
0: pick. It's cool nonetheless, but that would be, yeah. I mean, you'd have a $1 billion.
2: Can we laugh about one thing? Because I didn't know Jeff, but I'm going to guess that Jeff Dickerson would laugh about this. Are we going to give Tommy Waddle a pass showing up late to an event that you're emceeing? I'm just throwing out there for Waddle. That's a bad job by Waddle.
1: Stuck in traffic.
0: No, we love Tom Waddle.
2: Tom Waddle.
1: Have you ever been stuck in Chicago traffic? It's brutal.
2: I love Waddle. All-time great guy.
0: We love Tom Waddle.
2: Tommy, that's rough.
1: I'm going to have his back on this. Chicago
2: traffic.
1: That's
2: rough, Waddle.
1: Miserable.
0: He had to get all the way up to Lincolnshire. His show probably, I think at the time, the show was still like 2-6.
2: All right, Cordy. We can move on. We don't need to give the full bio.
0: You're the one who's about to throw him under the bus here. But
2: no, not about to. I just did. We're on Sportsmanlike, presented by Progressive Insurance.
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6: And good morning, everyone. I'm Doug Duda with the Sports Update on ESPN, your home for Major League Baseball. And last night, the All-Star Game, maybe not the most exciting one of all time, as the American League scored 3 in the first and shut out the National League 4-0. 11 pitchers threw for the American League, allowing a total of 3 hits and striking out 15 in the game in Philadelphia. It's the fourth time the American League has shut them out in All-Star play. Royals will get back to action Friday when they welcome in the Padres here on ESPN Tri-Cities. At the World Cup, Spain shocked France by a score of 2-0 yesterday. They will play in Sunday's final against the winner of today's matchup between England and Argentina, and that will kick off at 2 o'clock in Atlanta. Well, Nebraska junior Mac Moyer has decided to forego his collegiate play and has signed an undrafted free agent contract with the San Diego Padres. He started 57 games in center field for the Huskers this year, hitting .353 with 13 doubles, 4 home runs, and 38 RBIs. He also had a team-high 65 runs scored. Moyer played in JUCO for 2 seasons before coming to Nebraska. First baseman Case Anderson, though, does plan to return to Nebraska for his senior season. He hit .367 last year and will be the only starting infielder returning to the Big Red. It appears Nebraska football is adding another running back to this year's roster. Former Iowa Western and Penn State running back Tyke Hayes. He only played in one game while he was with the Nittany Lions. And Nebraska may need more depth at that running back position as they lose Emmett Johnson and perceived number one running back Mekhi Nelson is in trouble with the law and his status is not certain at this point. Our Big Ten football preview today takes us to the Oregon Ducks. The Ducks will be taking on Nebraska at home on October the 17th. And, of course, one of the big storylines connecting Nebraska and Oregon is the transfer of Dylan Raiola, who is going to be behind Dante Moore. Alec Dietz from the Eugene Register.
7: 100%. You know, I think anytime you can bring in a guy who, you know, one, has 2 years of starting experience, you know, five-star recruit, obviously huge national profile, it's a big story, you know. And he's the second guy that's come, you know, Dante Moore was a guy that took a backseat, was a top five recruit nationally and transferred in knowing he'd probably be the backup to Dylan Gabriel, and he was.
6: We will talk Minnesota football with Andy Greeter on today's Duck and Daddy Show. Round one of the 28th Nebraska Senior Amateur Golf Championship is in the books at Tatanka Golf Club in Niobrara, and Patrick Duffy of Omaha fired a 2-under-par 70 to take a one-shot lead over former champion Brian Sipkus and Ryan Needfeld. Two-time defending champion Randy Christensen is 6 shots off the pace. The Hastings Sodbusters rolled Jefferson City last night at Duncan Field by a score of 13-3. Marcus Miller again picked up the win on the mound. The teams will play again tonight at 7, and it was a rough night for the Grand Island Fighting Cranes. Sedalia allowed just one hit in a 13-0 victory, and the teams will play again tonight at Ryder Park. In American Legion baseball, Kearney was able to take care of the Grand Island B teams. The senior game went to Pinnacle 10-2 last night. Now we get ready for the junior and senior area tournaments. The A7 tournament, juniors will be in Scotts Bluff. Post 52 will play Lexington at 2 o'clock on Friday, and Hastings will then take on North Platte. Scotts Bluff will take on Grand Island Pro Team Design. GI 5 points, the number one seed, has a first round bye. The seniors tournament will be in Grand Island, and Kearney will be back in action as Hastings 5 points takes on North Platte. In the Class B and C junior tournaments, they wrapped up last night, and heading to state in the Class B tournament at Wayne will be Aurora. They fought their way back through the loser's bracket, beating Seward 9-5 and clipping York by a score of 8-6. In Minden, Gothenburg beat Holdridge in the first game 7-2, had to do it twice, but their rally came up short. Holdridge held on for the win by a score of 7-6. The Class C state tournament is hosted by Tri-County Meridian and St. Paul. Cruising through the C5 tournament, blanked Palmer Wallback Greeley 13-0. Centura is heading to state after downing Wood River by a score of 12-3. Gordon Rushville beat Loomis 10-5, but had to beat them twice, and Loomis rolls in the second game by a score of 11-2. And that is a look at your morning sports.
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0: be awesome.
2: Promise that, because that's not part of the bid. 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And because the bidding ends today, it cannot be today or tomorrow, which is a benefit for you, actually.
1: It is, because I'm hosting NFL Live today.
2: I didn't know that. Wow, okay.
1: So you're in luck. It won't be with me. It'll be probably with the fabulous Laura Rutledge.
2: So NFL Live, how about that? And then also go to the sold-out Star Wars celebration during next year's 50th anniversary celebration.
1: Cool.
2: Sign memorabilia from Troy Aikman. Joe Buck, Monday Night Football.
1: Awesome.
2: Derek Jeter, Muhammad Ali, Jack Nicklaus, Serena Williams, and Taylor Swift. Unbelievable. Right now, you could be a part of that. 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And we've been telling stories all day today, and you can as well. For all of the people that you are thinking about here that are fighting cancer, have fought cancer, at EBCO Radio, at Unsports ESPN, shout them out by name. Put their name on there. Honor them the way that hopefully you have in your own personal life and private life, but do it publicly for them. I'll quote tweet it at EBCO Radio, and we will celebrate those that are fighting, celebrate those that have won and beaten this horrific, horrific disease that is cancer. So those are just some of the things, Smalls Court, that are going on right now. There are many other auction items as I'm going through some of them here. I have to look at the time to make sure that, okay, so when these actually close by, some of the ones that are coming up, two tickets to 2027 ESPYs, that closes in about 10 minutes.
1: Oh, boy.
2: So you could win tickets to the ESPYs next year if you go to eBay.com/ESPYs. Right now, two tickets ESPYs next year you could bid on, which is amazing because it's the biggest of names in sports and entertainment. Unbelievable what you'll have tonight at the ESPYs, of course, on ABC and ESPN, and then next year you could be a part of that as well. Now, there's some sports going on. We've discussed the World Cup. Spain advances over France with a 2-0 victory. The American League wins last night in the All-Star game over the National League. Bellinger wins the MVP based on Smalls' analysis of the home run derby. If you win something like that, you go to the World Series. So it looks like the Cardinals go to the World Series.
1: Ever, no? Never said that.
2: That's what I heard.
0: It was implied.
2: Thank you, Courtney. It was implied. There was an implication. And the Yankees, Cardinals, which, by the way, would be one hell of a World Series historically.
1: I've been waiting for that my whole life.
2: Your whole life you've been waiting for Cardinals-Yankees?
1: Yes.
2: As a Cardinals fan, why your whole life have you been waiting for that?
1: Well, for two reasons. One, those are two crown jewel franchises,
2: not only
1: in all of baseball, but in all of sports. The most decorated franchises in the American League and the National League, 27 world championships for the Yankees, 11 for the Cardinals. And I grew up in St. Louis, but my mom's family from New Jersey, diehard Yankee fans.
2: Right.
1: So not only from a historical standpoint would it be awesome to see those two franchises battling against one another for a World Series title. Personally, for me, a lot of trash talk within the family, which would be awesome.
2: Okay. All right. World Cup, as I mentioned today, Argentina and England, 3 p.m. Eastern time today. Nuno is rooting for Argentina, wants England to lose, our producer, which is interesting because Liam, our boss, who's wonderful, is rooting for England. Nuno rooting against Liam. Let's note that.
1: Hmm.
2: And no decision yet from LeBron James. We are sitting here waiting. And no decision from the NBA on what's going on with this Kawhi Leonard investigation around the alleged possible salary cap circumvention with Kawhi and the LA Clippers. Adam Silver, commissioner of the NBA, was in Vegas, had his meetings with the board of governors. And here is what Silver had to say on the Kawhi investigation.
9: I'm hopeful that it will wrap up this summer. So that would continue to be the goal here. And I just want to clarify, you know, so everyone understands, I mean, the league did not pause the trade. The parties to the trade made a decision not to go forward, given that the investigation remained open and any possible impact on Kawhi or his contract was yet to be known. And so they chose not to live with that uncertainty, but that was well known before the trade was proposed. And I didn't think there was any reason for people to believe that the status of Kawhi Leonard would change merely because he was traded. The investigation needs to run its course.
2: Okay, this is interesting. He's not wrong. I don't know that anyone believed that the status would be changed because of the fact that he was on a different team.
1: Mm-hmm.
2: But he was on a different team for a minute. Should that have been allowed? And if we're going to sit there and say, we hope this is over by the time the season starts, what the heck is happening here, Smalls?
1: Yeah, it's who's he playing for? Is the transaction going to go through? How is he going to be training?
2: Who's he playing for? Who's Brandon Ingram? Grady Dick?
1: Exactly.
2: Who are they playing
1: yes.
2: for? Where are these draft picks going in years?
1: Right.
2: How do you use those as ammo? Sorry, continue.
1: No, Absolutely. There's a lot of different tentacles to this that are going to be impacted by the delay in the transaction going through. And I'm sure a lot of people are like, what's the holdup? Why is this taking so long? Why was this completed already? Because Adam Silver says the report is not done. But he says that there are legal complications, including issues dealing with bankruptcy courts and reluctant witnesses. But I can't imagine how different parties involved in this these transactions feel, not having resolution to this, not knowing where they're going to play or what's going to happen as they wait for the NBA to get word on how they need to move forward with
2: this.
1: But
2: you asked the question, what's taking so long? It's not just the one company now. The Athletic has reported, I'll read you the tweet, the NBA's Aspiration Kawhi Leonard investigation has grown in scope. The company discussed using Leonard in a marketing campaign, according to multiple former employees who spoke with The Athletic. Those efforts went as far as to include mock-ups designed and depicting Leonard as an offshoot of Marvel's Groot. Is that how you say it? Groot? Tying into Aspiration. Why are you laughing at me, Cam?
10: This story is so insane.
2: Oh, I thought I said that incorrectly.
10: And the fact that you double-checked with Michelle if Groot was correct.
2: I don't know. Tying into Aspiration. I mean, you can laugh at me. I just didn't know what I said. Tying into Aspiration's promise to plant trees to offset customers' carbon footprints. After weeks of trying to make the Marvel concept work and brainstorming other ideas, the creative team was told to stop. Stop thinking about Kawhi, one former employee recalled being told. This feels like a dead end. So now this involves a whole other thing, Courtney, where that's maybe why this is taking so long, because there's now an offshoot of this, in essence.
0: The NBA should be so embarrassed by how they've handled this. You go back to June 3rd, when Adam Silver's giving his State of the Union during the NBA Finals and said this thing needs to be wrapped up pretty quickly. And then weeks later, he's saying this again, that he's, quote, hopeful it will get resolved soon. This has been going on for months. This wasn't something that just arose and we figured out between the Clippers and the Toronto Raptors when they were trying to trade Kawhi Leonard, that there's this active investigation that was going on. They knew about this 10 months ago. So for the fact that the league is standing here telling us, like, look, like, we didn't tell the teams not to trade him. We didn't tell the teams to rescind the terms. We didn't tell the teams to put it on pause. Well, if this was the case, and it's your lawyers who are looking into this with the Los Angeles Clippers right now, you shouldn't have allowed this thing to happen, because it has held up league business, not just for the players that you mentioned with Grady Dick, with Brandon Ingram, and what's going on with them. The Raptors were linked to Jaylen Brown during that whole situation before he ends up getting traded to the Philadelphia 76ers. So it effectively could penalize them, that they could have had a player without all of these different issues that they're currently dealing with. And now we find out there's another layer to this investigation and another potential circumvention of the salary cap that's probably going to take even longer to investigate. The NBA failed within this whole situation by not making it expedited from the very start. They had months, nearly a year, to get this thing done. And now, because we're up against training camp starting in more than a month, that free agency is kind of rolling to this stop point right now, that this trade is being held up and not finalized. Now the NBA is like, well, hey, guys, hurry up. Like, no, you were the reason that this thing was held up in the first place, because of how slow it took them, and how, I guess, there's just a lack of urgency that they had from the very start to get this thing resolved. This is a bad look for Adam Silver at the forefront of it.
2: Yes and no, and I'll tell you why here quickly. I genuinely believe Adam Silver is a decent man. I think he is a good person. He feels like he wants to do right. Doesn't mean he's always right, but he wants to do right. I believe he tells the truth as best as he can. And I believe when he said at the finals, I want this wrapped up soon, I believe the part that he wanted to be wrapped up soon is wrapped up. It's now there's other parts that we didn't know about, and maybe he didn't know about, as to why it has taken so long. Any way you cut it, what you are 1,000% right about, Court, is that the NBA has not in full, they have not gotten the job done. 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
14: Everything about Democrat Dan Osborne is fake.
15: Osborne says he's independent, but he's endorsed by the Democrat machine. Osborne admitted he'd give Democrats control of the Senate.
14: Dan Osborne said he'd have been the deciding vote to tax our tips, overtime, and Social Security,
15: taking thousands out of our pockets. 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Just listen.
16: 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Just give him a damn Social Security card already.
14: Dan Osborne claims he's for the working man, but Osborne and his wife paid themselves hundreds of thousands of dollars through shady Wyoming companies they control, skirting election laws.
15: Osborne and his family have pocketed nearly $500,000 already.
14: And you know, some of that money was raised with a man who allegedly trafficked young girls for Jeffrey Epstein.
15: Gross. Don't be fooled by fake Dan Osborne.
14: Paid for by Pete Ricketts for Senate.
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21: Here's your Tri-Cities weather forecast. Ample sunshine expected today with daytime highs approaching 90. Southeasterly winds 8 to 15 miles per hour. Lows level off around 65 tonight. High temperatures reach up to 93. Tomorrow, lots of sunshine. Clear skies and dry Friday and Saturday. Mid-90s Friday, upper 90s by Saturday. From the Weatherology Weather Center, I'm meteorologist Jennifer Wojcicki. Currently, it's 65 degrees.
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2: 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It is ESPYs Day, V Foundation, V.org/donate. Okay, so let's play this out for a second. 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And you're sitting there saying, I've heard this show all day today talk about all these great things in terms of cancer research and all the money that the V Foundation has raised, over $500 million going to save lives. I wish I could donate. I don't have that kind of money.
4: A dollar is that kind of money. Mm-hmm. $1 is that kind of money. 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And let's say you're saying, well, okay, yeah, but I don't have that much discretionary income. I would like to help people, but wouldn't mind something in return for this. Like, you know, not to say you're not a good person and you need something in return, but you want to go to the ESPYs next year? Like, that was on there, right? You want to make a draft pick next year at the NFL draft? 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A double whammy today. It's a buy one, get one free, in essence.
1: Yeah.
4: I get to buy into the V Foundation for cancer research and all these amazing things. And as a result, I get this amazing experience. 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In about 11 minutes, Serena Williams signed guitar. That's off the board.
1: Ooh.
4: In about 11 minutes, 23-time Grand Slam singles champion, the greatest ever, a signed guitar by Serena Smalls. How cool is that?
1: I had my eye on that one, Evan. And also ending in less than an hour, the other one I had my eye on, you said a meet and greet. How about the Nikki Glaser meet and greet? Upcoming show, 2 tickets. Mm. So we've been talking a lot about you maybe wanting to be involved in one of these experiences or buy something for yourself. How about a gift for someone else? Imagine saying to someone who's a huge comedy fan, we're going to Nikki Glaser and we're going to meet her. We can go backstage, do a meet and greet and see her perform. Unbelievable. What a gift.
4: No doubt.
1: Or you could go halfsies because it's 2 tickets. You and a friend could both donate to the V Foundation.
4: Okay.
0: Like that.
4: All right.
1: Get someone else involved.
4: How about, by the way, you know what I just came across? Ted Lasso Believe sign signed by Jason Sudeikis.
1: Ooh, that would be awesome to hang.
4: The fourth season coming out soon. You could all of a sudden have this out there, and there you go. Any other ones that we haven't mentioned? I'm just looking here because there's so many great ones
1: here.
4: Well,
1: you know, the other one I had my eye on. I was looking. Serena signed guitar, Nikki Glaser meet and greet, and the Watch What Happens Live VIP experience with Andy Cohen for 2 people.
4: Megan, can we just get her this, even if she doesn't win? This, I'm actually getting sick of this. I got to be honest with you. Her obsession here.
1: I keep refreshing the page. I'm waiting to
4: get her there. I mean, come on. Our show has gotten to a point where I would hope we're big enough to get her a ticket to be in a crowd. I hope that has happened, that we are at a point where Michelle Smallman could be a paying customer. Is Cam shaking his head? No.
1: No.
4: We're not big enough where she could pay for a ticket to it. Now, it's not a big studio. My wife has told me. Very small she's been.
1: That's why
0: I want
1: to
0: see Michelle be the guest bartender.
1: Courtney, my
0: dream.
1: That's
0: what I want.
1: My absolute dream.
0: She'd be so good at it.
4: I feel like you could figure that out, no?
1: I don't know. I don't know Andy personally. You would think because of St. Louis. I did interview him one time.
4: I would not think. Why would I think because you're both from St. Louis that you would both know each other?
0: Because Michelle knows a lot of big people from St. Louis. She knows the entire Cardinals baseball team. She's got them all on speed dial.
4: Isn't that an illogical thought? If 2 people are from the same place, they must know each other?
1: It's a small place.
0: Not necessarily, but Michelle's a public figure. Yes, I would think that.
4: All right, Courtney, so you and MJ hang out a lot?
1: Have you ever met Michael Jordan, Courtney?
0: No, I have not.
4: Oh, wow. You're both Chicago. I mean,
1: that's a miss by him. That's a miss by MJ.
0: He's the greatest athlete of all time. Greatest athlete of all time. It's not the same as meeting like Jim Edmonds. No offense or anything.
5: Yeah, but you're a public figure, Courtney.
4: Yeah, you're a public figure based on your life.
1: Okay, however, though, I don't think MJ lives in Chicago anymore. So harder for Courtney to bump into.
0: Yeah, the house just sold in Highland Park.
1: It did. With the 23 gate, it sold?
0: Yep. Yep, it finally sold. They had to lower the price on it for a while, but it's old. You've been there, Evan?
4: Well, I guess define being there now that I said that out loud.
0: He drove by. He drove by the gate.
4: I had a friend. She knew where it was. We took a picture in front of it.
1: I think a lot of people have done that.
0: Evan, that's the exact same thing as the people who say, oh, I've been to the Home Alone house. Yeah, you've taken your photo outside of it. Haven't been inside.
7: No,
0: you haven't taken the sled and gone down the stairs. You haven't had
7: the
0: pizza.
7: We've learned on this show that per Canty and Michelle, you can now say you've been at MJ's house.
1: That's right. You've been at MJ's house.
10: I mean, all you have to do is go to Chicago and you're at that house.
4: Well, when I'm back in Chicago.
10: Great song.
4: Yeah, that is a great song.
1: That is
4: a
10: good also song. Jar.
4: No, you can't do great song and then Jar. It doesn't
1: yes,
4: work
1: you can.
4: Out. No, it doesn't. No,
6: Jar! Great song, donate. Yeah. Donate the dollar.
4: Donate that's in right. the jar. In the
10: yeah. Actually, forget the jar. That's today, right. It's V.org.
1: Instead of donating to our dinner fund for our unsportsmanlike crew, your dollar today for the jar should go to the V Foundation.
4: Well, I'm going
1: to
4: donate more than a dollar.
10: Yeah, it'll be a lot on Friday.
0: Can you donate enough to get me the full set Rolex Explorer 36 watch that is being auctioned off right now? Ooh. Because
4: why does she
0: it
4: keep
0: looks
4: coming to me
0: beautiful.
4: To donate for her? I don't understand. You host every show on ESPN Radio. You donate. I mean, on ESPN television.
0: I will.
4: I have to donate to
0: like,
4: host the show. You are actually hosting these shows.
0: Oh, but I, but Evan, good. This, I mean, we could share this.
4: Uh-oh,
0: I would share
4: this.
0: The
4: first one went
0: you.
4: Up. I mean, that's great. Sorry, Megan. That's great, but it's gonna. I don't want it to be out of my bidding, so I could be there all of a sudden as the person that wins it. And oh, Shay's out today. I'm here. Two tickets to the ESPYs. That's looking nice right now. These are some really good ones on here.
1: Some really good stuff.
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24: Good morning. In the News Channel Nebraska Newsroom, I'm Brandon Shanahan. The juice isn't worth the squeeze. The old saying has new value for the University of Nebraska and Kearney Athletics Department. The Lopers got word days before their first football game last season that the cost for insurance that they would need to allow alcohol sales inside Ron and Carol Cope Stadium would be around $5 million. Because of that, the Lopers punted on the idea last year. Now a new chancellor brought leadership together and asked which way they should be heading going into the 2026 campaign. With budget cuts already such a steep issue in Nebraska legislature and throughout the university system, and such a small return financially, they decided as a group it was best to keep the game plan in place for a potential use in the future, but keep running the same play. The future of a home in Holdridge is in doubt after suffering from a fire Tuesday morning. The call first came in for a house fire in the 800 block of 11th Avenue a few minutes after 10 a.m., according to the Holdridge fire chief, Dustin Romich. He tells News Channel Nebraska firefighters saw flames coming out of the garage door and a window when they arrived. Romich says crews were able to get water on the flames within 15 minutes of receiving the call, and by 11 a.m., all fire was out. It did spread into the main residence and kitchen area, and while the burn damage was minimal in the living area, there was significant smoke damage throughout the property. There were no injuries to anyone, and all crews were back to their stations by 1:15, including mutual aid from Loomis and Funk. You can find more of today's news online at newschannelnebraska.com. 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
12: And good morning, everyone. I'm Doug Duda with the sports update on ESPN. Your home for Major League Baseball. The All-Star Game goes to the American League, shutting out the National League 4-0 last night. Actually gets back underway for the Royals Friday when they take on the Padres in the World Cup. Spain blanked France 2-0 to advance to Sunday's final. Argentina and England play this afternoon at 2 o'clock. Nebraska junior Mac Moyer is leaving the Huskers to take his chance in the pros. He signed an undrafted free agent contract with the San Diego Padres. Meantime, first baseman Case Sanderson says he'll return to Nebraska after going undrafted. He'll be the only starting infielder from last year's team returning to the squad. It appears Nebraska football will pick up another running back in Tyke Hayes for the upcoming season. After Iowa Western, he went to Penn State for a year. He played in just one game. Nebraska needs some running back depth, especially with the questions surrounding Mekhi Nelson, who is in some legal issues in Florida. UNK track and field standouts Ryland Bassard and Nolan Studley have been named second-team academic All-Americans. Bassard a 3.86 in physics, Studley out of Hastings High, 3.64 in business administration. Bassard was the top American and fourth-place finisher in the javelin at the Division II Outdoor Championships. Studley won the high jump national title at 7'2" 1/4". Tickets go on sale for the Nebraska-Kansas women's basketball game at the Sanford Pentagon in Sioux Falls this morning, 10 a.m. at the Ticketmaster page. The game is on November 14th, and the men will play Boise State the following day, and those tickets go on sale on Friday. The opening round of the 36-hole Nebraska Senior Amateur Championship at Tatanka saw Patrick Duffy of Omaha shoot a 2-under par 70. He's got a one-shot lead over Ryan Neidfeld and Brian Sipkus. The two-time defending champion Randy Christensen out of UTAN is 6 shots off the lead. Hastings Sodbusters shut down Jefferson City 13-3 last night, while Sedalia crushed the Crown on Fighting Cranes 13-0. Both of those series will continue tonight at Duncan and at Ryder Park. In American Legion Baseball, Kearney Pinnacle finished out the regular season a 10-2 win over Grand Island USAFE. Post 52 beat Pro Team Design by a score of 8-5. Area tournaments will get underway this weekend, and the brackets now filled out for the Class B and C juniors. Aurora and Holdridge have advanced on in Class B, while in Class C, St. Paul, Centura, and Loomis all won their area tournaments last night. That is sports.
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4: Years, and now she, I don't know, the question, you know, I'm going to, with Michelle and Courtney, Evan, with you, but I'm going to, before I get to them, Smalls, we have interviewed them many of times. I feel like Heather, mom, is an amazing mom.
1: Of course.
4: But also initially was joining us just to make sure Harper was okay on national TV and radio.
1: Yeah, sure.
4: Is she like a year or two away from being bumped off of this interview and Harper is going to say, all me? I'm just, as if they can't hear me right now, I'm asking you that question.
1: No, of course not, because they're an amazing team together.
4: Okay, all right. And we bring in Harper and Heather right now. Harper, first of all, and Heather, thank you both so much for joining us. This story is amazing. For those who are not aware, Harper, tell everybody why the V Foundation means so much to you specifically.
15: I was diagnosed with acute lymphoblastic leukemia at 8 years old, and we were immediately affected by it, and it destroyed our lives. It turned our lives upside down, and we wanted to find a good nonprofit or foundation that will be able to help kids like me or adults that are going through something alone and cure this horrible disease. And we had connections to the V Foundation, and it was an immediate yes, because we knew 100% of the donations go to research, and it helps so many kids and so many adults every single year.
1: Well, Harper, tell us a little bit about exactly what you did to help kids like you who are battling cancer.
15: Yeah, I designed a t-shirt called Peace Out Cancer. It has a little peace sign and a ribbon going through it with the orange color of my cancer ribbon. And we launched a campaign to raise money for the V Foundation and my miscellaneous health expenses, and we raised over $27,000 for the V Foundation with that one T-shirt sale.
0: Harper, that's
11: incredible. She was in the thick of treatment when she did this. Like, she, there's a picture of her bald, like, pressing the donate button when we got the proceeds from the shirts and donated them.
0: Harper, where did the idea come from to make the T-shirt, the Peace Out Cancer slogan, and to do it while you were going through treatment? What was that process like?
15: I think we started kind of like following other families, and a lot of other families were designing shirts to raise money for different foundations. And the V Foundation really, really spoke to me, and I really loved the way that every single part of your donation goes to the research. And that's so important. So I was like, well, we should really do this, and I'll design something for it. And I kind of just started drawing, and my mom was like, this is a really good design. Why don't we try to bring it to life? And she did, and we put it on a T-shirt, and people loved it so much, and we were able to raise amazing money for these kids and these adults that really need it.
4: Heather, Duke basketball factors into Harper's survival, her win, and her thriving now. Explain how and why.
11: Yes. So when Harper was little, I worked at the Emily Kay Center in Durham, which is Coach Kay's family nonprofit. And I was there for 11 years. Coach knew Harper when she was little. And as soon as she was diagnosed, he called me the next morning. I remember sitting in a family room sobbing on the phone with him. And he sent gifts. He sent the head of the hospital in to check on us. And throughout our journey, starting with Coach K and then befriending the Shires, and having kind of the entire team coalesce around us during treatment, and then to celebrate Harper's victory over cancer, she got to ring the bell on center court during the Duke-Notre Dame game, and was celebrated by, you know, 10,000 people who came together to cheer for the same thing in Cameron, maybe for the first time ever. And we've just had this amazing relationship with Duke men's basketball through Coach K, through the Shires, and the work that they do to not only support us, but also they just love on us. And we're so grateful for that.
1: That's so incredible, Heather. But I want to go back to what you were saying about Coach K calling you right after Harper got diagnosed. Obviously, that's a parent's worst nightmare, to get that phone call that your child is sick. Take us through what that phone call was like for you.
11: When Coach called?
1: No, when you found out that your daughter had cancer.
11: Yeah, so we were in person. She had not been feeling well. We got the labs ordered through her GI team at Duke Children's, and we went in early in the morning to get these labs pulled. To get the results from the lab. So we were there, and the doctor and a nurse practitioner walked in the room and said, your daughter has cancer. She has leukemia. And it was the single most horrifying moment of my life. I mean, kind of liken it to being pulled under the water when you're in the ocean and not knowing which end is up and you know, where the sunlight is and how you can breathe again. And, you know, I had to keep it together because Harper was sitting in my lap and asking these super challenging, scary, sad questions about, you know, whether she was going to die. And if she wasn't going to die, was she going to lose her hair? And, you know, it's our responsibility as parents to just say, we're going to take this one step at a time. We're going to get through this. I'm going to be here all the way with you. But I wouldn't wish it on anybody, for sure.
0: Harper, you're 12 now. You were diagnosed with acute lymphoblastic leukemia at age 8. So 4 years have passed since that diagnosis. What have you learned about yourself and your resilience, your ability to fight, that others could benefit from, others who are going through or will one day have to go through a cancer diagnosis and fight?
15: I mean, really, you're not alone. That's the thing that kind of, if I could tell that to all the people. That would be the most helpful thing, because in my experience, I always felt alone. I always felt like somebody wasn't going through the same thing as me, even though I knew people were. And there's always someone for you to lean on, and you're loved by many. That's really an important thing for people to know.
4: We are on Sportsmanlike here on ESPN Radio, ESPNU, along with Michelle Smallman, Courtney Cronin, Evan Cohen. With you, Courtney, in for Canty today. We are joined right now by two amazing people, Harper Harrell, a cancer survivor, Heather Hinden, her mom. They have been on with us many of times because their story is so inspiring. They have been working with the V Foundation, inspired by the V Foundation, have done amazing things for others, and of course worked with Duke basketball over the course of time as a way in which to raise funds and raise awareness. I ask this knowing now the end result of survival and thriving now for both of you, and we'll start with Harper. Why has cancer been a blessing and not a curse?
15: I have so many friends that I didn't even imagine myself having before. I have made the best relationships. I've learned so much about myself, and I've grown in so many ways that I shouldn't have had to, but have been good for me. And me and my mom are doing amazing things constantly. And it's such a big blessing instead of a curse. And none of it would have ever happened if cancer didn't happen.
1: And Heather, how about you?
11: For me, the fact that we have gained perspective, we have found out how strong we are. We have found out that there is, to Harper's point, a community that is always there for you, whether you know it or not. And then the opportunity to reach back and help others has been really deeply fulfilling for both of us. There are so many people that need help, that need inspiration, that need a boost of courage. And because we have the opportunity to talk to and meet these people, it's really filled our soul, I think. And also, I'm just so proud that my daughter's enormous heart is seen by so many, because she's just so special. And the fact that she wakes up and wonders how she can help support other people, and motivate them and let them know that they shouldn't ever give up.
15: I really agree with my mom on what she said about the, like, giving back and being able to help, because you've been in the situation and you can always help, right? But being in the situation makes you want to help even more, because you know what people are going through, and it's hard to know, and it's a very upsetting thing to know what people are going through, but you can help even more, which is an amazing thing.
0: Harper, you've done so much at a young age to help other people, and your perspective that you're sharing with us today, that I know you've shared on this show and other platforms over the last couple years, the future's bright. I can only imagine the impact you're going to have on people's lives in the future. And I got to ask, I know you're 12, what do you want to be when you grow up?
15: I am a big dog person and a horse person, and I love all animals, really. Our dogs are actually laying down here. I want to be a vet when I get older, but I do want to continue to help with the V Foundation and Duke Children's Hospital, really. That's my end goal, to be able to continue helping with those things while also being a vet and being around animals that I love constantly.
4: Well, you both are amazing, truly inspiring, and we can't wait to continue to talk to you as your story grows and the amount of people you influence continues to grow. And now the amount of animals you influence as well continues to grow as well. You both are amazing. Harper, Heather, thank you both so much yet again for joining us and inspiring so many people.
15: Thank you so much.
11: Happy
4: ESPYs
11: Day.
15: Yes, happy ESPYs Day.
4: Happy ESPYs Day. And yes, speaking of the ESPYs, they are tonight, of course, on ESPN and ABC. 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
4: 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You ready for this? 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
5: It's number one.
4: Oh, it's number one?
5: It's number one.
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5: To 30 Rock?
4: To that studio.
5: No.
4: I've been there. I interned at NBC a long 100 years ago, and like I took a tour around there.
6: I did the tour, too.
4: And it's like an empty room. It's not like, it's crazy to think that becomes Saturday Night Live. It's,
5: really?
4: Oh, right, Court? It's like kind of an open studio of
6: it's,
4: just create
6: it's
4: whatever you
6: concept,
4: want here.
6: Yeah, you have like different rooms, and the whole, wherever you sit, like you see different perspectives of what you see on TV, and they move from place to place. It's really cool.
4: No doubt.
5: Is the big stage still there? Like the whole time,
6: the big one, the opening monologue is,
5: yep. The stage is always there. So think about that, how cool that is.
4: So this exclusive package, 2 tickets to a live taping of SNL during season 52, good restaurant, giving you the chance to experience America's most iconic sketch comedy show as it broadcasts live from surprise celebrity cameos to unforgettable musical performance. No two shows, as we know, ever the same. So you've got that. Right now, you have about, as per my clock that I am looking at, about 12 minutes or so left. ebay.com/ESPYs.
5: There's actually two things on my New York City bucket list that are available right now at the eBay auction.
4: Okay.
5: For the ESPYs. You mentioned Saturday Night Live, number one on my New York City bucket list. And I'm sure for some other people out there, that's a bucket list item as well. Also, on my New York City bucket list, this is at number three, Watch What Happens Live. You could go see Watch What Happens Live with Andy Cohen, VIP audience experience for two people. That ends in less than an hour. I've been refreshing a lot today on that one specifically.
4: We've heard. We've noticed.
5: Someone's in a battle with me for this. And that's okay, because the higher the number, we're all winners, because that money goes directly towards the V Foundation.
4: Should I just outbid her? Just keep an eye on it and just like
6: driving it up
4: more. I call my wife and be like, all right, like, where are we at with this? Can we get more money on this?
5: I wouldn't even be mad, because every dollar goes towards, you know, game-changing cancer research.
4: Of course, but that doesn't mean you're going with us.
5: But then I would have to hear you talk about your wonderful experience that you outbid me on.
4: That's right.
5: Last case of emotion. Thrilled.

0: for the money.
1: He would just sell it to someone else that's not you.
2: But Matt, I would never do that. You're not allowed to do that. No chance in hell would I do that. And don't even bring that up, Cam, because I could get arrested for that.
0: And
3: well, then Michelle and I need to go in on this together. The two of us versus you and your wife, Evan.
0: I love this.
3: We'll meet you at the finish line.
2: Play you guys in tennis if you'd like.
0: I actually think you'd be more competitive with us in tennis than you might be with this bid.
2: You think?
0: Courtney, I don't know if you know this about Evan. He, his whole day will be ruined if he loses at tennis.
3: Oh, I believe that.
0: Whole
3: day. Without a shadow of a doubt, I can imagine that Evan doing something athletic that he enjoys and not succeeding in it would cause his emotional regularity to teeter and tank off a cliff.
2: You know what? It goes back to something. Oh. I don't remember what year it was. It was ESPN West Palm. Team Evan is what it was called. Versus Team J Mart. John Martin, my friend, who I brought up today, that he is 1 year removed from a cancer diagnosis. And a year ago, right around this time, he was diagnosed with a very, very rare form of cancer in his mouth. Mm-hmm. His teeth had to be removed. They still are not fully back in. And his whole mouth got all the surgical procedure after surgical procedure where they literally had to take a piece of his leg and put it in his mouth in order to structure his jaw and get the cancer out. 12-hour surgeries, one after another after another. 2 days ago, he walks back into ESPN West Palm off of medical leave, and now he's back. And incredible. Just the most amazing person you'll ever meet in your life. But, well, I shouldn't say but. That's fact. To the, what you said. A long time ago, we did this competition where it was Team Evan versus Team J-Mart.
0: In West Palm?
2: In West Palm for ESPN West Palm, because we hosted together. And I'm pretty sure his team won. This is probably 2005, and it still bothers me.
3: Of course.
2: Now, there was one guy I thought cheated on this, like, Jumpy Castle basketball thing that we played.
0: Jumpy Castle basketball.
2: I think the guy cheated.
0: How did he cheat?
2: I think he knocked the ball away. I remember this, because he knocked the ball that I was using away as if it was, like, knockout, but it wasn't a knockout game. It was just, like, a shooting competition. But he knocked the ball away on this Jumpy Castle basketball, so Team J-Mart won. That bothers me.
0: Seems like a heads-up play by him.
3: Yeah, Jumpy Castle basketball thing. You mean a bounce house?
2: So not only, well, whatever. Not only did he beat cancer, he beat me in this Jumpy Castle basketball thing.
0: We should have known cancer, so no chance.
2: Yeah, exactly. Anyway, yes, I'm competitive. And these are the kind of stories that hopefully we can smile about.
0: Yes.
2: We just had people on where you could smile about winning, about beating this horrific disease. That tonight, when you're going to watch the ESPY Awards, and you're going to hear all these great stories. Hopefully, we continue to hear stories about survivors. And when we're giving out the best athlete for Brunson or Messi or Otani or Nelly Korda or AJ Wilson, or all combined with all of the money going into the foundation, that there's enough money, there's enough research to allow for people like J-Mart and others to have the opportunities to get the medical treatments that they need, Smalls, to beat this thing.
0: Well, and I think that's one of the things that's really cool about today, Evan, is because you just listed some of those athletes that are going to be honored tonight or are nominated for awards tonight. And we always talk about how sports galvanizes all of us. I mean, you mentioned Jalen Brunson. We've talked a lot about how the Knicks galvanized New York City in a really significant way this summer. It was very cool to be a part of. But that's what today is. Cancer, unfortunately, galvanizes all of us. It's all of us versus this disease. And I hate that that's a unifier for us, but it's something that we need to lock in on because we all can make a difference. Whether it is $5 that you donate today or $500 that you donate, every single dollar is going towards game-changing cancer research. And we are all on the same team because we've all been affected by cancer. Whether someone has had a battle of their own or a loved one has had a battle of their own, whether they unfortunately have lost their fight to this disease or they are now thriving like J-Mart or my friend Sean, my friend Sarah, my friend Julia. There are so many stories of people who have defeated cancer, but only because of the science and the research that has allowed these treatments to be developed in order for people to beat this disease. So we all need to come together and be on the same team today and donate so that we can get a cure.
2: I should also mention, v.org/donate is vital today. But just to be clear, the V Foundation is 24/7, 365. 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It's 24/7, 365. It's been this way for a long period of time. And as the CEO of the V Foundation, who joined us earlier, said to us, over $500 million that have been raised to go towards cancer research to fight this. And of course, the amazing work by the V Foundation will be celebrated tonight at the ESPY Awards, which, of course, you can watch on ESPN and ABC. 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
4: Hey, this is Rich Eisen. 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And American Century Championship winner Marty Fish joins us in studio. 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
8: I'm Doug Duda with the Sports Update on ESPN, your home for Major League Baseball. The All-Star game last night was All-American League, scored three in the first and struck out 15 National League batters in a 4-0 victory. We'll get back to action Friday night. The Royals will be at home taking on the Padres. And in the World Cup, Spain knocked out France in the semifinals yesterday 2-0. England and Argentina will play the second semifinal this afternoon at 2 o'clock. The championship game is set for Sunday. Nebraska junior Mac Moyer has decided to forego another season with the Huskers and sign an undrafted free agent contract with the San Diego Padres. He started 57 games in center field in his only year with the Big Red. Coming in from junior college, he hit .353 with 38 RBIs and a team-high 65 runs scored. First baseman Case Sanderson will return to Nebraska, though. He went undrafted this past weekend, hit .367 for the Huskers. He'll be the lone starting infielder to return for the Big Red. UNK track and field standouts Ryland Bassard and Nolan Studley have been named second-team academic All-Americans. For Bassard, he has a 3.86 in physics, while Studley out of Hastings High, maintaining a 3.64 in business administration. Studley, of course, won the national championship in the high jump this year. Bassard was the top American and fourth place finisher in the javelin. Tickets go on sale this morning for the Nebraska-Kansas women's basketball game at the Sanford Pentagon in Sioux Falls on Saturday, November the 14th. The men's game, which is the following day against Boise State, will have their tickets go on sale on Friday morning. Nebraska football has reportedly added another running back to this year's roster in Tiki Hayes. He started at Iowa Western, went to Penn State last year, but only made one appearance. Nebraska's going to need some depth at that running back room, especially with the uncertainty around Mekhi Nelson, who has some legal troubles right now in Florida. Our Big Ten football preview, 2 weeks ahead of Media Days in Chicago, take us to Oregon. The Ducks expect to once again be in the hunt for a national title, especially with the return and maybe a little surprise of Dante Moore back at quarterback. He was projected to be the number two quarterback off the board in last year's draft. Alec Dietz of the Eugene Register.
9: He had a lot of stuff to improve upon, and he didn't feel like he was ready to turn pro. And, you know, taking all that in mind, yes, I think it'll always be surprising when a guy with that profile decides not to go pro after a good year. But given everything he said, it all makes sense. And there are some things he definitely needs to improve upon, especially when you look back at that last game against Indiana.
8: Oregon will be one of the teams in the conference that has about as much back on the starting line, offensive and defensive, as anybody in the Big Ten Conference. They will host Nebraska October the 17th. Their non-conference games are with Boise State at home to begin the season, at Oklahoma State, and then Portland State. They also will travel to Ohio State on November the 7th.
10: Today, we will take a look at Minnesota on the Doug and Daddy Show. The Nebraska Senior Amateur Championship had its first 18 of 36 holes played yesterday at Tatanka up near Niobrara. The two-time defending champion Randy Christensen of UTAN is six shots off the lead of Patrick Duffy of Omaha, who shot a 2-under par 70, one shot ahead of Ryan Neidfeld and former champion Brian Sipkus of Gretna. A couple of blowouts last night in baseball action. The Grand Island Fighting Cranes were held to one hit as Sedalia wins it 13-0. The teams play again tonight at Ryder Park, while Hastings Sodbusters rolled Jefferson City 13-3, and they'll continue their series tonight at Duncan Field. In American Legion baseball, Kearney Post 52 and Pinnacle wrapped up the regular season with a pair of wins. Post 52 beat Grand Island Pro Team Design 8-5. Pinnacle beat Grand Island USAVE 10-2. Up next, area tournaments this weekend. The Class B and C area tournaments wrapped up last night. Class B State gets going Saturday in Wayne. Aurora defeated Seward 9-5 and then knocked out York in the championship game 8-6. While it took a pair of games in Minden, Gothenburg beat Holdridge 7-2, but Holdridge came back and held on in the nightcap 7-6. The Class C State tournament gets underway Saturday in Plymouth, hosted by Tri-County Meridian. St. Paul will be there after blasting Palmer Wallback Greeley 13-0. Centura back in after a 12-3 win over Wood River. And it took a pair of games down at Imperial. Gordon Rushville beat Loomis 10-5, but Loomis was undefeated and won the nightcap by a score of 11-2. And that is a look at your morning sports.
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2: Paralympian in history, just an unbelievable resume. Oksana Masters, 24-time Paralympic medalist, joins us here on Unsportsmanlike. For those who are unaware of your story, how would you tell your story?
13: Oh, well, how much time do we have? my story... It originally started, I was born in Ukraine, and I was put up for adoption right away because I was born with birth defects that when I was adopted and came to America and had x-rays of my teeth, they found radiation in my adult teeth and linked it to where my biological family was at that time. They were pregnant with me, was near the effects of radiation from Chernobyl. And that caused I was born with my legs, but they were not fully formed with all the bones. My hands had deformities and some organs. And long story short, I was finally adopted at 7.5 years old by my mom as a single parent. And my life from growing up in multiple different orphanages, moving around with nothing and no family, is definitely very different to my life I have now here. Being in New York and celebrating the ESPYs, and so cool.
0: And when did sports come into play in your life?
13: I feel like sports for me has always been part of my life, just because I was always active. I was always that kid climbing on bookshelves and shouldn't be, or trees, and always loved moving my body. But the first time I really got into seriously into sports was as a rower in Louisville, Kentucky, at the Louisville Adaptive Rowing Club. And honestly, at first, I didn't even want to try it because it was one of those things that they said, the label, because at that time at 13, it matters as a girl. And I wanted to play volleyball with my friends, but I was excluded because of my prosthetics. And I didn't want to try adaptive rowing because I felt like it was another box to be put into as an athlete and as a just someone who wanted to play sports. But my gosh, I'm so glad my mom really insisted and encouraged me to go and just try it once. And I'll never forget that moment where I took my leg off, which I was afraid to do in public, and pushed away from the dock on the boat. And just that was where my love for sports and the journey to loving myself through sport, through rowing, also started evolving.
3: I'm looking at your laundry list of accomplishments here as a 24-time Olympic gold, Paralympic gold medalist, or medalist, and just from rowing to cross-country skiing, you've done the biathlon. How do you have time to train for, are you just doing year-round training? Do you have an off-season? How do you manage to be so good at so many athletic things, Oskana?
13: Oh, thank you. I do love training. I'm one of those people that, like, if I wasn't even an athlete, I would be in the gym and I'd be training for something, even for nothing. Because I'm that girl that I believe in putting queso in and outside of my burrito. That's why a lot of my sports are very endurance and long training. And I love food. So that's a big motivator for me to continue to train. But I do. I have an off season that's really not a season. It's more a week. But in that week, from summer to winter, it's off training, unstructured training. And I am always training, but I love it. And I have an incredible support system, honestly, that allows me to do that between my mom, my fiance, who's also a Paralympic athlete, and, you know, like being, having support systems of partnerships like Toyota as well that help me be that athlete and full-time athlete. But I will say, like, that wasn't always the case for me. I also, it's not like I started an athlete and I started winning everything. I learned about the Paralympics in 2008 and I did not make that team. And it was in that moment of not making Team USA is where I realized what it meant to me and what I was willing to do and sacrifice and move away from home and commit to being an athlete.
2: Oksana, quick follow-up because I'm distracted by what you just said. Was that a literal thing that you were bringing up or a figurative comparison about the burrito? So you do the cheese on the top and on the inside? It's an important follow-up that has to be asked here.
13: Yes.
2: Okay, so you
13: Are
2: do
13: you
2: both.
13: Kidding? Absolutely. I do both. You have to do both. It's not enough on just on top because you get halfway through the burrito and it's just, it gets dry. So if you, the only way to fix it is queso inside throughout.
2: Okay, and on that's, you know what? Okay, good. That's important to know.
0: Good
2: obviously.
0: Strategy, then.
2: No, it's sometimes as in talk shows like we do, follow-ups are important. Yeah. That was an important follow-up. Oksana Masters joining us, 24-time Paralympic medalist. She is going to be nominated. She is nominated for Best Athlete with a Disability tonight at the ESPYs. You're nominated for your disability. Tell us about your strongest ability.
13: I think my strongest ability, and I think the every, not just me, but every athlete that is in this category that's nominated for Best Athlete with a Disability, is that we are, where you don't just let society determine what you can and can't do and whether you belong in this field and on the start line or just because it looks different. We deserve the same recognition that ESPN's doing with the ESPYs Awards of these incredible athletes like Messi and all these Olympians. And I think my strongest ability with that is fighting for that right for the next generation, for all Paralympians coming after me, and as they've done for me. And also as an athlete, I really got comfortable at being bad, because I was that person that, like, it took me a long time. I didn't win my first gold medal at my first games. It took me my fourth games. I didn't make my first Paralympic team. I didn't make my first national team until years later. And I think with the accolades, people, it's easy to forget the journey through that. And I think that is my best ability, is the mindset that I have and the resilience to just keep showing up on those bad training days, on the Paralympic games, where in Rio in 2016, the pressure was put on me to come home with medals. And I came away with a fourth and a fifth place. And I, instead of quitting there, I relived those losses by just 3 seconds to redo them. So I think my biggest ability in ESA is just the mindset of never giving up or counting yourself out.
0: Well, you mentioned...
13: I'm sorry, that was like a very long answer.
0: No, that was incredible. It was an incredible answer. And in it, you mentioned Messi, and I want to go to another line in your very robust resume. So Time 100 sports list, you were in the category of icon alongside Messi and LeBron James, amongst others. Obviously, you're incredibly decorated, 24-time Paralympic medalist. You have so many things that you've accomplished in your life. But to be put in that specific category, icon, alongside some of those names, what did that mean to you?
13: I literally, if you could see the goosebumps on my arm right now, just because it doesn't feel real. It feels like a dream. And it, for me, is just, it's to be the first Paralympian to be included in the Times 100 Sports as an icon, which I don't understand because LeBron James and Messi, and I'm like, I'm just a girl that loves to train and eat burritos, clearly. And it just means the world to me because it's more of, even though I may be the first one to get this recognition, I know this is just the start. And I think what is so exciting for me is the future of Paralympic athletes and people with disabilities, that we are finally getting recognized for the effort and the sweat equity that we do and we put in. And to be alongside having Paralympian next to LeBron James and Messi and Michaela Schifrin's, like, and it's just, and Lindsey Vonn's, it's incredible, and it's just the beginning, and it's a huge honor, and it's just little Luxana at 13 who was told sports is not for her because she's too small, she'll never make it, would have never dreamed of this moment right now.
3: So the next 2 years, less than that, you're going to be all in on the burritos because you're going to be training for LA 2028, where you're going to be competing in cycling. So you're trying to defend double golds that you won in Paris. How does one approach knowing that they already reached the pinnacle and you're trying to do it again? What's your mindset like going into training to try to win this thing one more time?
13: Honestly, so my mindset is just, I would love to, because in Tokyo, it's called in cycling, the time trial and the road race. It's really rare to medal in both because they're two different types of training. And in Tokyo, I won, they called it the double-double in the road race. And then in Paris, I repeated the double-double. So to be able to do it one more time and just like that, I don't even know what the word would be, but it would just, I would be lying if I'm not thinking about it, if I said that's not in the back of my mind to repeat the double-doubles, I guess. But also for me, it's more about, I think as an athlete, yes, I'm setting the bar high and I want to repeat what I've been able to do and defend those two world champ or the Paralympic titles. But also it's making it to LA as a representation and helping grow the Paralympic movement in the United States, in LA, in home, not just of, hey, look, I won gold medal, but this is why we deserve to be seen, to be supported more at the grassroots. People will start learning para sport in general, and hopefully more opportunities for young kids in schools, in elementary, in clubs, in their hometowns will have access to adaptive sports equipment because they see what is possible when we are racing and we're just like the Olympic athletes alongside them. And I think a lot of people think that Paralympics means for paralyzed people, and it's parallel and alongside to the Olympics, the word para. And I think for me, while I'm thinking about the double doubles and the gold medals, it's more of a legacy that I'm hoping to be a part of and help put a brick down for the next generation.
2: Well, you are extremely inspiring. You are amazingly accomplished. And we wish you the best of luck tonight at the ESPYs. And thank you for inspiring so many people to change the way that they eat burritos. I mean, to really go out there and fight through whatever hand they are dealt, and obviously winning as a result of it. Thank you so much, Oksana.
13: Have you never done that?
2: Well, I have, but not to the level that you're saying that I'm now going to think about it differently.
0: I just have it on the top, the queso.
2: No, you do it. Well, queso or cheese? I know that sounds, you in my
3: do,
2: head.
3: You can do both.
2: You can do both. Yeah, no, I know.
13: Queso's different than cheese. You can do both.
2: That's what I'm saying. Even though it means cheese, it is different. I know what you're saying. I agree with you.
3: You say this as you have a giant cheese head behind you.
2: Well, that's for Michelle, not for
13: exactly.
2: me.
13: Exactly.
2: Oksana, thank you so much. We appreciate it.
13: Thank you guys so much.
2: Amazing stuff there. Also amazing stuff. You got a minute or so left, or not even maybe. It's a bit on the Nikki Glaser meet and greet. That's Michelle's reaction.
0: Oh, no.
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20: Here's your Tri-Cities weather forecast. Ample sunshine expected today with daytime highs approaching 90. Winds out of the south, 8 to 15 miles per hour. Tonight, lows level off around 65. Highs around 93 tomorrow. Sunny skies and dry Friday and Saturday. Mid-90s Friday, upper 90s by Saturday. From the Weatherology Weather Center, I'm meteorologist Jennifer Wojcicki. Right now, it's 64 degrees.
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2: 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Smalls was played her part in a big way a year or so ago with the New York City Marathon, raising over $30,000 for the V Foundation. As little or as big of a donation as you want to give, we are happy for you to do that, and we are thankful so lives can be saved, lives can be made better, families can certainly have the full roster of people within them. And I just think that what Megan Judge and her team with the V Foundation and what everyone at ESPN does on the day like today with the ESPYs and the V Foundation is tremendous. There are so many items that you still can bid on. And as the shows progress here on ESPN Radio all day, we will update the closing time for some of these these auction items. V Wine Celebration in Napa, that closes at 10 a.m. Eastern. 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Watch What Happens Live with Andy Cohen on Bravo, live studio audience, 10:15 a.m. Eastern Time. This is a huge one. Announce a pick in the 2027 draft in Washington, D.C. This one closes at 12:45 p.m. live out of an NFL fan's dream.
0: That is so cool.
2: You get to announce this pick behind the scenes, all of it. It's
0: and be
2: unreal.
0: At the draft.
2: And be at the, yeah, even if it was just that. But you then get to go out there and announce a draft pick, which is amazing.
0: That is really cool.
2: 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You could be a part of it with Rich and company in L.A.
0: You're probably bidding on that one.
2: That's a good one. That is a good one. And then a fantasy draft in Bristol. So you get to do your fantasy draft here where we are, Vegas East, Bristol. Yeah. Field Yates, Stefania Bell, Mike Clay and company, the entire Fantasy Focus crew. Yeah. They'll be a part of it. Unbelievable in terms of helping you out, giving you some advice. There's the photo collection on there, ebay.com/ESPYs as well. And again, if you're wondering, V Foundation, I hear so much about it. Why the V Foundation? Let me tell you, for cancer research, founded in 93 by ESPN and Jim Valvano, the legendary college basketball coach, 100% of the donations go directly to cancer research. V Foundation's endowment covers administration and fundraising costs, so your donation can fund the science, the actual work done by scientists, doctors, etc., to find a cure. V Foundation funds the biggest and brightest scientists across America, 1,400-plus grants awarded since the start. It's dedicated to funding high-impact research across all cancer types. 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Check out the incredible items, as I mentioned, ebay.com/ESPYs. And if you're able to donate, v.org/donate. And we thank you for helping us because the number of cancer survivors, the rate, the percentages have gone up over the course of time. More people are surviving as a result of this. 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
0: Absolutely. And as you mentioned, Ev, last year, I ran the New York City Marathon alongside the V Foundation, and so many people were generous to have it in their hearts and their budgets to donate to the V Foundation because I was running the marathon. And like you said, no number is too small, whether it's $5, $50, $500. Every donation allowed us to get to that big number, $32,000. So don't think, oh, I don't have a big number to donate, so I'm not going to go ahead and do it. It doesn't, even if it's $1, that's $1 that goes directly towards cancer research, which goes directly towards saving people's lives from this terrible disease.
3: And this is something, like, I keep reading over the statistics that we know about cancer right now. There's 18.6 million cancer survivors in the United States. And Evan, you mentioned this earlier in the show. I'm going to mention it again. This is the reason that the research is so important. So the 5-year relative survival rate for all cancers combined has reached the new milestone of 70%. That's up from 49% 50 years ago. All these years later, 50 years from now, where could this possibly be? Could it be at 100%? It's why the research is so important. When we were talking earlier with the CEO of the V Foundation, just knowing that 100% of the dollars go to cancer research. I know sometimes people get skeptical. Where are my dollars going? I want to see my dollars at work. This is a place where it is going not to line someone's pockets, not to help with charitable efforts elsewhere, not to be split up and going different places. It goes 100% to the doctors and the scientists and the people behind the scenes who are trying to find a cure to help that number go from 70 to hopefully one day 100%.
2: No question. And the work done is year-round, right? We are promoting it today. We promoted other days during the course of the year. But obviously, this is a year-round effort that you can go to the V Foundation, v.org/donate, and you could donate year-round. The auction is obviously ending today, but in general, the V Foundation, of course, is taking donations year-round, v.org/donate. In addition, we want to shout out those that you are thinking about and you are donating in honor of today. You can do so at EVCO Radio, EVCO Radio on Twitter. I'm trying my best to just tweet out a bunch of these and quote tweet some of them when you're naming your names of people you were thinking about today and you were donating on behalf of to the V Foundation, etc. Like Courtney has brought up, the late, great Jeff Dickerson, great reporter for ESPN, Chicago Bears as well. Michelle has a bunch of friends, including her friend Sean, who somehow beat cancer twice and just is running triathlons.
0: No. I need to amend that. Sorry? It's an Ironman.
2: Okay.
0: Not just any triathlon.
3: No big deal.
0: It's an Ironman. I need to give Sean his proper flowers here.
2: My friend John Martin, J. Mart, who recently beat cancer and is now sitting at a desk playing with basketball cards. Nonetheless, whatever it is that you do as a result of doing that, of fighting and fighting and fighting and inspiring others, that is what the V Foundation does for so many people. Is it inspires. It does everything it can to help treat all of the cancers that many are diagnosed with. We thank you all today. Special thanks to Megan Judge for doing an amazing job. We are on to Thursday. We're on Sportsmanlike, presented by Progressive.
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22: Good morning. In the News Channel Nebraska Newsroom, I'm Brandon Shanahan. The juice isn't worth the squeeze. The old saying has new value for the University of Nebraska and Kearney Athletics Department. The Lopers got word days before their first football game last season that the cost for insurance that they would need to allow alcohol sales inside Ron and Carol Cope Stadium would be around $5 million. Because of that, the Lopers punted on the idea last year. Now a new chancellor brought leadership together and asked which way they should be heading going into the 2026 campaign. With budget cuts already such a steep issue in Nebraska legislature and throughout the university system, and such a small return financially, they decided as a group it was best to keep the game plan in place for a potential use in the future, but keep running the same play. The future of a home in Holdridge is in doubt after suffering from a fire Tuesday morning. The call first came in for a house fire in the 800 block of 11th Avenue a few minutes after 10 a.m., according to the Holdridge fire chief, Dustin Romich. He tells News Channel Nebraska firefighters saw flames coming out of the garage door and a window when they arrived. Romich says crews were able to get water on the flames within 15 minutes of receiving the call, and by 11 a.m. all fire was out. It did spread into the main residence and kitchen area, and while the burn damage was minimal in the living area, there was significant smoke damage throughout the property. There were no injuries to anyone, and all crews were back to their stations by 1:15, including mutual aid from Loomis and Funk. You can find more of today's news online at newschannelnebraska.com. 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
10: And good morning, everyone. I'm Doug Duda with a sports update on ESPN, your home for Major League Baseball. The All-Star game last night, All-American League put up 3 in the first, won it 4-0. 11 different pitchers combined to allow only 3 hits and strike out 15 National League batters. Regular season action continues for the Kansas City Royals on Friday when they welcome in the Padres. And Nebraska junior Mac Moyer has signed an undrafted free agent contract with the Padres. He played 1 season for the Huskers after coming in from junior college, but made 57 starts in center field and hit .353 this past season. Meantime, Nebraska first baseman Case Sanderson says he plans to return to Nebraska. He will be the only returning infielder from last year's team. Little breaking news this morning, the Omaha World Herald reporting that the state of Florida has dropped charges against Nebraska running back Mekhi Nelson after the alleged victim in the case declined to pursue charges and filed a discontinuance of prosecution. According to Monroe County court records, an assistant prosecutor with the state filed a memorandum of no action. Nelson had been charged with felony aggravated battery of a pregnant woman. The Nebraska football team has picked up another running back in Tyke Hayes. He was going to Penn State, then decided Iowa Western, played in just one game at Penn State. He will join Nebraska for fall camp. He was looking to add some running back depth for the Big Red with Nelson's uncertainty. UNK track and field standouts Ryland Bassard and Nolan Studley have been named second-team academic All-Americans. Of course, Studley out of Hastings won the high jump national title at the Outdoor Championships earlier this season. Bassert was the top American and fourth-place finisher in the javelin. Tickets go on sale this morning at 10 a.m. for the Nebraska-Kansas women's basketball game at the Sanford Pentagon in Sioux Falls. That game is November the 14th. Go to Ticketmaster for more information. The men's tickets for the game the following day go on sale this upcoming Friday. Round two is underway. It's just 36 holes of the Nebraska Senior Amateur at Tatanka Golf Club in Niobrara. The leaders will tee off later this afternoon. Patrick Duffy of Omaha's 2-under par 70, the first round lead by one shot over Ryan Niedfeld and Brian Sipkus. The two-time defending champion Randy Christensen is six shots off the lead. A couple of blowouts last night in Diamond League Baseball. Sedalia held the ground and fight and Cranes to one hit in their 13-0 victory, while the Hastings Sodbusters beat Jefferson City 13-3. Both those series will continue tonight. American Legion Baseball, Kearney Post 52 and Pinnacle beat Grand Island Pro Team and USAVE. And heading to the Junior State Tournament in Wayne in Class B will be Aurora and Holdridge. The Class C State Tournament will be hosted by Tri-County Meridian in Plymouth. And qualifying last night were St. Paul, Centura, and Loomis. And that is a look at sports.
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6: 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Mark Zeno, Randy Scott with you. As we said, the V Foundation, you know, it was funny. We were talking about it yesterday. We were kind of setting up the show, what we were allowed to talk about, what you and I felt comfortable sharing, because really at this point, it is not if someone has familiarity, if someone has experience with cancer, it's how they do. And it's who in their lives has been touched by it, if not them themselves. So I was struck by how we were talking about it yesterday. And it was just, it was nice. You know, I'm sitting here, I'm like, yeah, you know, I'm comfortable talking about my uncle. I'm comfortable talking about my aunt. I'm comfortable talking about my mom. Three people that we've lost in my family to cancer. And you were like, yeah, I'll talk about my dad as well. I'm comfortable doing that. A survivor. And that's, those are the stories that we need. Cancer, I'm not getting it into, you know, success rates or any of that stuff. That's a medical parlance that I don't speak, and I'm not fluent in. I know one aspect of my mom's cancer, and one thing that gives me hope, even though we lost her to it. And so that's something that I'm comfortable talking about today on a subject that a lot of people are afraid to face head on, and that's what the V Foundation does.
26: No, absolutely. Look, and I mean, no greater legacy than for Jim Valvano to leave than the V Foundation itself. I mean, outside of all the basketball accolades and the things that he's done and his coaching circles and things of that nature, this probably is the greatest legacy he could leave. And it's a lasting one at that, for as long as the V Foundation has been around, as long as the partnership with ESPN has been there. So certainly salute and hats off to the Valvano family for continuing Jimmy V's memory and legacy through here. But, you know, you talk about, you know, the idea of how much this affects people and how personal it gets to everybody. You know, there's no escaping it at this point in time. Sadly, you know, we're at a place where it seems like the number of people who are getting cancer is going up quicker than the number of people who are surviving from it. And it continues to impact lives at every single level. You know, me personally, like, you know, when I found out my father had it, like, I'm not the type of person who really worries until, I try not to worry until I really feel like there's something to worry about. But it's one of those things where, you know, when you hear that word, all of a sudden it just kind of shakes the foundation of who you are. And, you know, just you realize that, you know, things may never be the same again. And you start to look at all the impact it could have and the lasting impact that it has. You know, obviously you pray and hope for the best, but you know, the outcome is not to be determined by anybody of an earthly manner. So, you know, you just sort of have to live in that space and live in that void and live in the fact that you have no real control over the outcome and just pray and hope for the best. So it certainly is difficult.
8: So the V Foundation for Cancer Research, just to remind people to sort of provide that background, because it's been so synonymous with ESPN this time of year, certainly, but in other parts of the year, you see the V Foundation pins. I know we wear them on SportsCenter and other shows wear them, but it was founded in 1993. So it's 33 years now, and it was founded by ESPN and Jim Valvano, legendary basketball coach, national championship winning basketball coach, as well as ESPN commentator. 100% of direct donations go directly to cancer research. This is not a program where we get on and we start, you know, talking mess about other charities or other nonprofits. I think, though, there are some big ones, without naming names, where if you donate $100, you don't know how much of it is actually going to blank relief or blank research or whatever. Some of it goes to overhead. Some of it goes to keeping the lights on. All that's important, but it's not actually going to research. The V Foundation is different. 100% of direct donations go directly to cancer research. The foundation's endowment covers administrative and fundraising costs, so that frees up your donation to have an impact, to fund the science. And you're like, well, how do I know that it's working? Because you hear cancer, and if you're lucky enough or fortunate enough to really not have been impacted by it, you know it's this monolith of a disease that's out there. And right now, guys like Mark's dad are one of 18.6 million cancer survivors in the U.S. today, living right now. And it's because the five-year relative survival rate for all cancers. So if you get diagnosed or you know somebody who's been diagnosed, the odds of them surviving 5 years, and this is just sort of using cancer as a singularity and not an individual type of cancer.
26: Right.
8: But if you get diagnosed, your odds of surviving 5 years are up to 70%. 50 years ago, it was 49%. I remember my Aunt Kelly, who we did lose to cancer a couple of years ago, but when she had breast cancer in the 70s, some of this treatment was barbaric, but it's all they knew at the time. And so the treatment now is a lot. It's the best ratio. It's the best sort of, it occupies that Venn diagrams, you know, of being more effective, certainly more locally targeted, so that the side effects aren't elsewhere in your body. But it's also like just less of a harm. There are fewer or lessened side effects. That's what the word I'm looking for on the patient, because for the longest time you were fighting this awful disease with poison. It was how much poison can the body handle without killing the body, so that we can hopefully kill the cancer and save the body. And that's just a tough game to play. And luckily, the treatment has advanced. And you know what does that? It's the science. And that's what the V Foundation funds.
26: Very well said. And again, you know, a lot of people may react to 50 years, a half a century. In the relative time span of everything, guys, that's a fairly quick amount of time to be able to increase that much. So, you know, the advances are there. The proof is there. And the V Foundation continues to prove that they are doing the best and the utmost, you know, work that is required here for us to try to extend the lives of everybody who's suffering from this terrible disease. But, you know, look, we have a lot of great things available to you guys today. Auctions you can bid on, experiences, once-in-a-lifetime opportunities here that we're going to get to throughout the day. And I think that, you know, the more you guys can, even if you can't afford to do one of the experiences, any donation helps. This is literally one of these things where no donation is too small, because you see how these GoFundMes work, Randy? Like, all of a sudden, everybody throws a buck in, and And then all of a sudden you get to your goal. It's the same sort of premise here, right? Like, yeah. It doesn't matter if it's a dollar, if it's 50 cents, whatever it is. Every little bit is going
8: to
26: help.
8: Well, we got to tell people how to do it. I get it. I'm here, like, talking about, and you are too, about how important it is. And people are probably banging on the stereo. Okay, fine. How do I donate? Go to V, just the letter V, V.org/donate right now. 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And just as you said, it could be a dollar, it could be $5, 20 bucks. Whatever you can spare, 100% of it is going to go directly to cancer research. 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It's V.org/donate. The letter V.org/donate. And some of those items are that you can bid on. If you want to get in on some of the auction items, folks, it's you can come to Bristol. You can watch NFL Live in studio. You can go. I mean, if you're a Packers fan, there's a Green Bay. The chance to announce. Yeah, that's what, to announce a 2027 NFL draft pick in Washington, D.C. Be at College Game Day live on the road. Go behind the scenes there. Sold out Star Wars celebration during next year's 50th anniversary. There's signed memorabilia from folks here in as well as in the sports world. Muhammad Ali, Jack Nicklaus, among others.
26: I made a couple of calls to the ESPN execs and asked if we could offer up to write Randy's speech for this weekend for Gary's wedding, and they said that no, that's not possible. Randy has not given us the green light, but I would have bid a large amount to be able to write that speech for the weekend.
8: I worked on it this much yesterday. I think I've got an idea. I got to find somewhere. The hardest part, man, I don't have a printer in my house. So I've got to find a place to print this thing out because
26: are you going to Kinko's? Do they still have those?
8: I know. Do I have to go to like a UPS store or something? I don't know. Like a Staples. I think Staples has got that. But yeah, I got to be able to print it out. That she's like, I don't want people looking at telephone screens. So, and the bachelor party's already underway. You know what I mean? It started today, and I'm getting all these texts because I'm on the group chat, and the FOMO is through the roof. So they're getting picked up and going to the bachelor party, which is just golf and being on a boat in New Hampshire.
26: That sounds awesome.
8: And I'm making multiple trips to all the camp drop-off spots for my kids because my youngest, who I love very much, but left, looked me right in the eyes and said he had his lunch as we walked out the door. And guess who didn't have his lunch?
26: Never fails.
8: I know. And it's there is a part of me because you know, my dad would have done. Is let me not have my lunch.
26: Yep. Now you're going to be hungry. See ya.
8: Right. Because that'll teach you to not forget your lunch.
26: Yep.
8: And instead, I was like, man, this kid, it's like 85 degrees. We've got this, like, there are wildfires in Canada and Minnesota, so everything looks like a Star Wars movie outside. The sun is like, the sun's like blood orange. The sky is gray. It's very Tatooine.
26: Oh, good reference there.
8: Thank you. I haven't even seen all the movies all the way through, but I was able to do it. Well, okay, so
26: again, you can bid on the sold out Star Wars celebration, so it's still there.
8: That's still there. But the first one, okay, the first item that is closing very, very soon, moments from now, you can go to Watch What Happens Live with Andy Cohen. You get a VIP experience. You go to ebay.com/ESPYs to go ahead and bid on this auction item that closes at 10:15 Eastern. So that's in 4 minutes from now. Okay, Watch What Happens Live with Andy Cohen. It's a VIP experience. You step inside Bravo's iconic clubhouse. 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You watch What Happens Live with Andy Cohen. The exclusive package has two audience tickets. Okay, two audience tickets to witness one of television's most entertaining late-night talk shows live in New York City. 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So if you're somebody who's in the Bravo metaverse or you want to be, this is it. 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I'm Randy Scott. 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
13: Hello, I'm Kellen Havikin with the latest ag headlines on Brownfield. A technical service representative with BASF says many corn growers have southern rust on their minds after the disease impacted most of the Midwest last year. Katie Strothman, who's based in Kansas, says the pathogen is blown north on weather fronts each season, and this year's no exception.
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5: Everything about Democrat Dan Osborne is fake.
6: Osborne says he's independent, but he's endorsed by the Democrat machine. Osborne admitted he'd give Democrats control of the Senate.
5: Dan Osborne said he'd have been the deciding vote to tax our tips, overtime, and Social Security.
6: Taking thousands out of our pockets. 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
7: 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Just give him a damn Social Security card already.
5: Dan Osborne claims he's for the working man, but Osborne and his wife paid themselves hundreds of thousands of dollars through shady Wyoming companies they control, skirting election laws.
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5: And you know, some of that money was raised with a man who allegedly trafficked young girls for Jeffrey Epstein.
6: Gross. Don't be fooled by fake Dan Osborne.
5: Paid for by Pete Ricketts for Senate.
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11: 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Cancer, as we've discussed, there are 18.6 million cancer survivors in the United States right now. It impacts everyone. It does not discriminate on socio-demographic grounds or how much money you make or any of that stuff. Cancer doesn't care. It is this disease that deserves all of our energy to fight, and that's part of why the V Foundation is so important to ESPN. Let's welcome in Kieran McArdle from the Philadelphia.

0: Philadelphia Water Dogs. Philadelphia Water Dogs attackman Kira McArdle is going to honor the V Foundation during the PLL's inaugural Cleats for a Cause weekend. This is so cool in Fairfield, Connecticut. It's right down the road, Karen. Thank you so much for the time today, for being a part of it. It's taking place just 2 days after the ESPYs. It's similar to the NFL's My Cleats initiative, rather. You wear custom cleats. You got to design them. Why was it important for you to choose the V Foundation as the cause that you're going to represent?
1: Yeah, fellas. Well, first off, thanks for having me on. Appreciate you guys getting me on here. And, you know, I lost my mom 4 years ago to cancer. So, you know, when Lax.com and Nike approached me on this and asked me to pick an organization, you know, I've been a college hoops guy for a long time, and obviously knew about the V Foundation. And then doing a little bit more research, I wanted to do something where all the proceeds go directly to, you know, cancer research. And you know, when doing a little bit more research, I figured out that that was the V Foundation. So, you know, pairing that with my love for college hoops and all the proceeds going directly to cancer research, that was my spot.
2: Kieran McArdle, the pride of Ronkonkoma, New York, former St. John's alum. Anecdotally, Kieran, I called lacrosse games for 8 years during your career with the Toronto Rock. I was an NLL play-by-play guy here for the Georgia Swarm, and so I've watched your entire career from the time you got to the NLL all the way through now your career in the PLL, so it's been a pleasure watching you play lacrosse. Just an absolute pit bull there, if you will. The way you played, you and Tom Schreiber together in Toronto were quite the 1-2 punch. But regardless, let's get back to the more important stuff here. You know, when your mom got diagnosed, and obviously, you're learning to live with the idea that mom has cancer. And, you know, what's the biggest thing you want people to understand about when they get that news and your family has to go through it? What do you want people to know about that process?
1: Yeah, I mean, I'll never forget that phone call that my mom gave me, you know, letting me know that, you know, she was diagnosed. And, you know, it was just a whirlwind of a day. And then, you know, that's just the start of it. And, you know, going through that process with our family, you know, you stay strong and you stay hopeful, you know, and, you know, you stick together as a family. And that's really all you could do. You know, and, you know, since her passing, I've always looked for ways to make her proud and honor her. And, you know, this Cleats for Cause initiative is a great way to do that. So, you know, I just want to continue to make her proud and continue to, you know, give a smile on her face any way that I possibly can.
0: You know, as we're talking with Kieran McArdle from the Philadelphia Water Dogs here, who's going to be a part of that My Cause, My Cleats initiative for the PLL. It's the first year they're going to do it. I'm curious, you know, you have to focus on your life and in your family and on your career. I'm wondering if we would have allowed yourself to think about how big this could get. It's just the first year for the PLL's involvement. I'm not exactly sure what the numbers are looking like, but for someone who has that personal connection, I'm sure this is something you would like to see take off and really become a mainstay with the league.
1: Yeah, absolutely. And I mean, the PLL has grown tremendously over the past few years. You know, ESPN being a proud partner and, you know, airing our games and all that stuff. I think, you know, with this cause and the way the PLL is growing, to see it grow together and organically, could be very special. And, you know, if I was the first one to help kick it off, you know, like I said, making my mom proud and bringing awareness to this situation is, you know, all I could do.
2: Kieran, talk to me about the athlete portion of all this and, you know, trying to prepare for the game at the same time in the back of your mind. Your mom's going through the toughest battle of her life, and especially in some of those darker days and those tougher moments towards the end. How do you still lace up your cleats? How do you still put the helmet on and put the ball on the stick and continue to go play when all that's sitting over your head?
1: Yeah, you know, it's definitely tough, but, you know, like I said, making her proud, you know, and playing for her, playing something bigger than the game, you know, is pretty special. So, you know, as much as it, you know, it has been difficult and, you know, it will remain difficult. You always want to do it for her. So, you know, she was my biggest supporter at all my games, you know, always, you know, being there for me. So, you know, I know that she would want me to go out there and give up my all and play, you know, for her and play as hard as I can. So, You know, having that angel up in the sky is, you know, gives me a little extra push throughout games and throughout my workouts during the week and things like that.
0: It's your mom was so young, man. I'm looking at the information now. It's 59 and my mom was 62. And if your mom was like mine, it's like, I think when we're younger, we look at those numbers, we're like, oh, that's so old, you know, and then you get a little bit older yourself and you're like, oh my God, she was so, and it was how my mom acted too. She was, didn't act her age in the best way, but she was, you know, I played baseball and basketball and you think of her cheering you on, you think of her like driving you all those practices and all that stuff. But in addition to being a mom, I guess what I'm asking is like, if you could talk about your mom, man, like for people who have never known her, I kind of subscribe to this idea when I talk about mine, where it's like, it gets kind of, you know, like keep her more current, keep her fresh. Like I find myself remembering things better if I talk about some of these memories instead of like losing the sharpness of the edges to them. So if there's anything you want people to know about your mom, if she was a quintessential lacrosse mom, if she played sports herself or any of that stuff, like I'm really sensitive to not remembering my mom as just a cancer victim, you know, like remember the life that she had. So if there's anything you want us to know, fire away.
1: Yeah, I mean, you know, she was the quintessential lacrosse mom, but not only that, she, you know, she coached me in basketball all growing up. You know, she loved sports herself. You know, something that I really admired about her was her willingness to make her kids happy. You know, it was never about her, you know, whether it's driving us to practices, games, you know, growing up, we didn't come from a bunch of money, but if I wanted the new lacrosse stick or the new gloves, she was doing whatever she could to make sure that, you know, that I had it. So, you know, she did everything in our household. You know, my sister and my dad and myself miss her tremendously every single day. So, you know, whatever I could do in her honor and, you know, a lot of why I still play today going in or in my 13th professional season is for her, because I know how much she loved to watch me play and how much she was there to support me from, you know, when I was a little guy,
0: yeah,
1: through college and through my professional career. So, you know, continue to do that every single day, continue to make her proud. You know, she was the rock star mom, and, you know, I, you know, having kids myself now, I try to emulate a lot of the stuff that she did for myself growing up.
0: Awesome.
2: Well, Kieran, we thank you for honoring the VEEF Foundation and the PLL's inaugural Cleats for a Cause weekend in Fairfield, Connecticut. And from one Long Islander to another, Randy, you have to understand, when you're waiting for when you're waiting for a bacon, egg, and cheese in the morning at the deli, you're online. You're not in line.
0: Oh, okay.
2: You're right. Online. Only Long Island people understand that.
0: All right, Kieran, we appreciate you, man. Thank you again for the time. And once again, he is honoring his mom and the VEEF Foundation during the PLL's inaugural Cleats for a Cause weekend in Fairfield, Connecticut. Kieran, best of luck, best of health. Thank you, sir.
2: Thanks, Kieran.
1: All right, appreciate you, fellas. Have a good one.
0: All right. And reminder to everybody listening, everybody watching, if you're listening on ESPN Radio or watching on ESPN Plus, if you're able, please give today. 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And there are auction items. Zeno, this one, you can see it. This one from Drew Brees is amazing.
2: Yes, it is. Absolutely. By the way, all good things come from Long Island. Remember, we make great people there. A Drew Brees signed guitar. Go to ebay.com/ESPYs. Bidding on this auction item closes at 10:45, so you got a little over 15 minutes left. Honor the remarkable career of one of football's most respected and accomplished quarterbacks with this extraordinary hand-signed guitar from Drew Brees, featuring one-of-a-kind artwork that's wrapped around the body of this collectible. A Super Bowl champ, Super Bowl MVP, one of the most prolific passers in NFL history, Brees is celebrated for his leadership, perseverance, and record-breaking achievements on the field. Combining the authentic signature with a distinctive artistic presentation, this unique piece is a striking tribute to the legendary career of an exceptional addition to any sports memorabilia or fine art collection. The autograph has been authenticated by Beckett. So if you're a Saints fan, Drew Brees fan out there, this is for you. You got till 10:45 Eastern to bid on a Drew Brees autographed guitar.
0: That's really, really cool. I guess Drew Brees was at Was he at the World Cup semifinal yesterday that I correctly predicted Spain would win? Did I say?
2: I think so. I think so.
0: A roundabout way of getting there. That was only part of a sports day that's a little bit lighter traditionally because it has Major League Baseball's All-Star Game. You know, so we give up 15 Major League Baseball games so we can have one, and the league kind of stops down at the unofficial halfway point. And once again, Zeno, I didn't realize how dominant the American League has been in the All-Star game lately, but this is like 13 mm-hmm. of the last 15 editions that the American League has won.
2: I mean, look, we're at this weird, crazy place where, like, you know, guys are opting out. I mean, it was no Mizorowski, no Skeens, you know, no Otani. Like, these were all players that probably would have had an impact on the game and obviously didn't play. So, but the American League scored three in the top of the first and never looked back, obviously.
0: No, and it's, you mentioned those three right there. That could get you six innings potentially, right? So if you don't have three of your league's best players, because, and I get it, these teams are spending $300 million on some of these contracts, although for Otani it's a lot more. You don't want your guy risking injury for an exhibition game in the middle of the summer, you know what I mean? And I think some managers, if this game were to take on a greater significance, as it did, I think, when you and I were coming up, man, I have some really vivid All-Star game memories. Bo Jackson going yard.
2: Yep.
0: Honestly, the one in the strike year in 94 in Pittsburgh where Fred McGriff went deep off of, I want to say, Lee Smith, somebody who'd just been dominating as a closer, and then it went into extras, and I think Tony Gwynn won the thing. So, I don't know. Some of them are kind of stringing together now or kind of lumping together as they're trying to get the format right. But if you don't have three of the best young arms in the game, then, yeah, pitching's probably going to take a hit, right, you know, for the National League?
2: I would think so, yeah. You know, ones that stand out, too, like it was the 2001 All-Star game where Cal Ripken got moved from third to short.
0: Yeah,
2: in his final loss, and he hits a home run in that game out in Seattle. You know, like, it's, you know, stuff like that that's, you know, pretty awesome. And the reason why the All-Star game is just so much fun and everything else. And, you know, I last night I thought was a great representation of the game. Unfortunately, Junior Caminero got hit. Thank God he's okay. You know, you never want to see that. That was always the tough moment of the game. One got a little too high and a little too tight to Junior Caminero, and it hit him. It looked like on the hand or the nub of the bat or whatever, but x-rays were negative. So theoretically he should be ready to go, by the time they resume play again this weekend. But, other than that, it was an entertaining game for me. I was surprised about how many strikeouts there were, but that's Major League Baseball nowadays, strikeout or home run.
0: It is. Well, it's strikeout or home run, and we really didn't have many home runs either.
2: No.
0: We do have one from Miguel Vargas. It was a great call on ESPN Radio. Shout out to our guys. If we could play it, that'd be awesome. It's a solo shot that he had to really put this thing out of reach for the American League in the eighth.
3: And Vargas sends one deep to left, and a no doubt about it, Miguel Vargas, second deck bomb. The American League and now leads it 4-0.
0: Yeah, Carl Ravitch always gets his money's worth out there. It's a great call from Ravi, great call from the crew. It's been a really interesting couple of days with the Major League Baseball draft and then the All-Star festivities. And then there's the final call is, once again, this is the dominance of the American League as they wrap it up. Again, Carl Ravitch on the call on ESPN Radio.
3: 0-2, two outs. And a high chopper fielded by Baker to first base. That will do it. The American League will end up beating the National League 4-0 after getting three in the first and a Vargas blast late. A dominant pitching performance by John Schneider's American League squad.
0: That's it. That's just it. A lot of strikeouts, as Zeno said. The American League rolls again. And you look ahead to the second half. I don't know that there's anything galvanizing coming off of it. Maybe Jordan Walker announcing himself as we sort of encapsulate the All-Star festivities, maybe on a national stage. If you hadn't been too locked in on the St. Louis Cardinals, I think a lot of people got introduced to Jordan Walker.
2: Yeah, and oh, by the way, too, Cody Bellinger gets the MVP, least likely, right? I mean, who had that on their bingo card? It was a first-inning two-run single that was enough to win him the thing. I mean, look, in a game where the American League struck out 15 batters, and Dylan Cease struck out the side in the first, even though we mixed in a Freddie Freeman walk. Like, I'm surprised in a 4-0 game they didn't find a pitcher to give it to.
0: Yeah, that's a good point. I wonder if it's because you have to pitch a certain number of innings or something and nobody really goes more than two anymore. But Dylan Cease is a great story, man. First of all, he looks like a pirate. He's got that like kind of long mustache and all of it. But he pitched for the Blue Jays, or started for the Blue Jays, right? And then Christopher Sanchez for the Phillies. And this is one of these quirks about baseball, and it just gets it's almost like we have to put out a Tim Kirkchin signal in the clouds. You know, just like his face or a microphone or something, because he gets so amped for this stat. He shared it on SportsCenter yesterday, and he's like, "This was the first Blue Jay." That's my Kirkchin, but he's like, the first Toronto Blue Jay to start an All-Star game since Roy Halladay. Well, Christopher Sanchez was the first Philly to start an All-Star game since Roy Halladay. And then Tim Kirkchin's head just explodes and a million little baseballs fall out.
2: Yeah, that was, I mean, it was pretty impressive that the first Blue Jay and first Philly were the same guy. The last time a Blue Jay and a Philly started the All-Star game. So I get the explosion in the head. But, you know, again, I saw some reaction. And, again, this is the sad world we live in. If we're not screaming online about something, and I'm guilty of it, too. I won't say that I'm not. But if you're not consistently screaming online about something, you're not living. And there were people who last night, the All-Star game is boring. They need to go back to making World Series decide home field advantage on it. And I'm sitting here going, what? Are we? Can we just ever enjoy anything for what it is? Why? Like, I feel like I'm becoming the guy who's just, you know, the old man, get off my lawn. But like, let's just leave stuff alone for a bit. Like we said yesterday, Randy, let stuff marinate for a little bit, man. Chill on the changes. Like, I mean, life doesn't have to be a fresh pair of underwear. I don't need new ones daily. Like, I can live with the same routine for a little bit longer than, a day, a week, a month, a year. Like, it's okay.
0: I thought to that. So it's funny. You mentioned the 2001 All-Star game where Cal Ripken Jr. Moves over and hits the home run. 2002, the very next year, was the beginning of the real foundation changing. Right. 2002 was the tie.
2: Well, that was the tie. Right.
0: They
2: ran the pitchers and everything else.
0: And then it was like, well, wait a minute. What are we going to do? How do we prevent this from happening again? I would take a tie where guys gave a damn. You know, if you want to have it as a tie or end it, how about end it with a home run derby or whatever it was? Trust me, I do not want calls. I do not want to turn this into how do you fix the All-Star game, okay? I'm not trying to do that. I'm just saying, like, those games seemed like the give-a-damn level was up a little bit more than it is now. But I still think it's really cool to see these guys as teammates. I think it's really cool. Like, the All-Star game is one of the few things that I lock in for player introductions. I want to see who gets booed in Philadelphia, you know?
2: Everybody who is not from Philadelphia.
0: Most people who aren't from Philadelphia, yeah. They're going to get booed. They're going to get booed. And you say, like, I was chuckling to myself as you were like, and trust me, like, this is the time of year, people will yell about anything or whatever. I cannot wait to talk about what we're going to talk about, what you are going to rant and rave about when we come back. Because I know it's a different day. We are honoring the V Foundation today. It is V Foundation Day across ESPN, across ESPN Radio. And if you're able, please give today, okay? 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So I know it's an atypical day, right? We're not going to talk to win the NFC East. Shout out
2: to LeBron's going.
0: Or where strong. LeBron's going, unless that breaks today, but that would be
2: LeBron's going to allow us to honor the V Foundation today. I don't think he plans on interrupting it.
0: But next we're going to talk, and Zeno's been fired up about this. 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Zeno is not happy. 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
9: Here's your Tri-Cities weather forecast. Ample sunshine expected today with daytime highs approaching 90. Winds out of the south, 8 to 15 miles per hour. Tonight, lows level off around 65. Highs around 93 tomorrow. Sunny skies and dry Friday and Saturday. Mid-90s Friday, upper 90s by Saturday. From the Weatherology Weather Center, I'm meteorologist Jennifer Wojcicki. Right now, 66.
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13: I commend Aaron Donald for wanting to put those pads on and see what it felt like again. He's going to return when he's able to be a difference maker from start to finish. He's not a guy that I feel like is going to come in at game 10 or game 7 and say, yeah, I'm ready to go now. If he's not going to be able to do it from training camp all the way into the end of the season when they have an opportunity, if they have an opportunity to win the Super Bowl, I'm picking them kind of the NFC, then he's not going to do it. He respects the game too much and he respects himself too much and the guys that are playing at a high level for the Los Angeles Rams. So you pair him with the Myles Garrett, and I wrote down some names. You talk about duos in the National Football League all time from a defensive line standpoint. You talk about Simeon Rice, Warren Sapp, Kevin Green, Greg Lloyd, Mark Gastineau, John Klecko. This has a chance to be the best version of a duo from a defensive line standpoint that we've ever seen.
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2: 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We're glad you did. He's Mark Zeno. I am Randy Scott. 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NFL Draft next year. Sit in with the Rich Eisen Show. Four tickets to the Star Wars 50th celebration. VIP audience for The Daily Show. A Taylor Swift signed guitar. No idea if there'll be teardrops on it. That's kind of a throwback. Not a big deal. ESPN Radio, Super Bowl experience. Do your fantasy draft, you and your squad, in Bristol, Connecticut, or have your voicemail done by Larry David. And Zeno's, you know, it was a tremendous question. You were like, can he do it as
3: George Steinbrenner?
2: That'd be amazing.
3: I wouldn't want Larry David to do it as George Steinbrenner on my phone.
2: That would be amazing. 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
3: All right, Randy. It's time for everybody's least favorite segment here on ESPN Radio. It's called Mark My Words.
2: Not mine. Let's go.
3: And look, you know, it goes back to the same thing. Like, we just live in a society in America where we have to overeat, over-engorge, over-stuff, over-change, over-move, over-everything. Like, nothing is ever good enough in America anymore just to leave it alone. It's what I said yesterday. Don't make perfect the enemy of good, okay?
2: Yeah.
3: There is going to be no perfect daylight savings, day of standard time. There's no perfect system. And since I have lived on this planet for 40-plus years, with this system, it works well for me. But apparently, it doesn't work well for the rest of the country, because we now, in the United States House, okay, passed a law that is going to, or a bill that is going to change us to year-round daylight savings time. Okay?
2: Okay.
3: It has to go pass in the Senate before the president signs that into law. But, you know, and the most egregious example, okay, at least is where Indianapolis is, because they sit right on the border of Eastern and Central time. And if we do year-round daylight savings time, on the winter solstice, the shortest day of the year as far as sunlight is concerned, their sunrise is at 9:02 a.m.
2: Ugh.
3: I understand. Look. First of all, everyone, no one's getting any more light. It's still the same amount of sunlight. Whether you move the clock or not, it's still the same amount of hours of sunlight. So I don't understand why people really feel the need to change this thing. Now, me personally, I don't mind it lighter earlier. I'm a night owl, but I'm a morning person, so I don't mind starting the army, right? Let's get up and go. So I don't mind being up early. It doesn't bother me. But I will say this much in the winter. And this may be my biggest reason. And people will scoff at this. I like my Christmas lights going on at 5:30 p.m.
2: Yeah, me too.
3: Helps me ring in the season. Yeah. I like it darker early during Christmas season. Lights go up. Mm-hmm. Everybody's outside. Everybody's celebrating. Okay. I don't need extra daylight in the winter. You know what I like about getting dark early in the winter? My kids go to sleep sooner.
2: Yeah, when they're younger, it's so much easier to trick them into being like, hey, it's dark outside.
3: Time to go to bed.
2: Let's go and do it. What you said about a sunrise at 9:02 a.m.?
3: That's just ridiculous.
2: That's insane, man. I'm looking at it now, and this is Bubba Perrigan who put this together. If it happened in Bristol, Connecticut, well, it would happen nationwide. How would it impact Bristol, Connecticut? Okay, if daylight savings was permanent, then in December and January, our sunrise would be around 8:10, 8:15.
3: Fine.
2: So not fine. I'd be done with the show. I would be done with SportsCenter a.m., 7 a.m.
3: Okay, I see what you're saying. You're right. No,
2: 7 a.m. would be dark. 7 a.m. would just be dark as people are like, I'd be dropping my kids off at school.
4: Weird, because normally the sunrise is 7:10. So we're talking about a full hour later. The thing, people, I don't think people understand what is going to happen. They're just like, oh, I want it to be late, you know, sun later. But they don't understand. And to Zeno's point a second ago, there's so many areas of the country at different spots on time zones and on the edges of things where it's going to be a major issue.
2: Yeah.
4: And they've also already done this in the 70s. They changed it back for, I think, one or two years. They did this exact thing, and everyone hated it. I think, like, I think people, kids, like, died at the school bus.
3: Yes, because they were getting run over.
4: It was too dark in the
3: school bus because it was too dark.
4: And they changed it back.
2: What?
4: They've literally done this already.
3: Yes.
4: It was a problem, and they changed it back. And here we are doing it again. But I don't think people even understand what's going to happen.
3: And I would argue, too, okay? Most people in corporate America are much more productive prior to lunch than after lunch.
2: Yes, and I think that's fair.
3: The more you have darkness in the morning, the less people are going to do. Right?
2: Okay. So I mean, does the workday get extended then?
3: In true office space fashion, when it's dark, I can sneak in the back exit because Lundberg won't see me. Right?
2: Yeah. Yeah. Okay.
3: I use the back door because Lundberg doesn't see me sneak in. I mean... Like that's
2: yes.
3: The workday will officially start later because no one is going to want to start a workday at 7:30 or 8 o'clock when it's pitch black outside. People are going to protest that.
2: Who's driving this? It's farmers, right? Isn't this for farming? So I wonder.
3: No,
2: is there...
3: theoretically, it was supposed. Like from what I read, that's where it originated from. Right? Was for farmers, but that's all a hoax now. I think it's all like not reality. So there's a farmer out there. Give us a call.
2: Does this do away with time zones as well, or just? Okay.
3: No, everybody would adjust. So, like, Arizona is a state that doesn't observe daylight savings time.
2: Yeah, that's America's Australia out there.
3: Right.
2: They do what they want.
3: And that's the other, by the way, that's the other option on the table, that they may do it state by state, which is ridiculous because if I'm crossing borders of a state, now I got to worry about changing my clock, too?
2: Yeah, like, no, that's ridiculous. Indiana, right? Didn't Indiana kind of do its own thing for a while? And I think
3: they did.
2: I think, you know what? Idaho, I think, splits. I think part of Idaho is in one time zone, part of Idaho is in another, or daylight savings or something like that. I think it's north of Coeur d'Alene.
3: Like, Tennessee is like split in half.
2: It's ridiculous.
3: Like one half is Eastern.
4: It seems like I'm looking up the main push that most people are pushing for are. Like more sunlight in the afternoon,
3: right.
4: But also literally people just don't like changing clocks twice a year. The hassle of it, which to me is insane.
3: Right. So then just pick the standard time.
4: Literally, Congress and the lawmakers are literally they came up with this bill because they think America, I guess, hates changing clocks twice a year. And they feel like we need to change that and get rid of it.
3: I know, because my GPS that does it for me on everything I own that's digital.
4: Yeah, when was the last time someone actually had to do it?
3: I mean, you know, other than your microwave, which you're putting the manual clock, like, give me a break. Yeah. Like,
2: no,
3: this is such a hassle to people. And oh, by the way, if I recall correctly, guys, I think it was during George W. Bush's term where they actually, it used to be a longer spanse of standard time. But now it's like 7 months to five versus six to six.
4: They extended it, yeah.
3: Yeah, so
2: I was just trying to help America. I was trying to be better.
3: And oh, by the way, can we
4: now watch me hit this drive?
2: Now watch me hit
3: one more thing here.
2: Yeah,
3: Congress can't seem to get anything done. Nobody in Congress can agree on anything. But this is the thing we're all coming together on.
2: This is a layup, though. This is like, hey, don't you hate doing one thing twice a year? And people are like, yes. And they're like,
3: I hate them all.
2: Then I've got a monorail. In Shelbyville, to sell you.
3: Just tell us your idea and we'll vote for it.
2: Trust me, good sir. I'm on the level. A reminder.
3: What are you sent here
2: again,
3: from the devil?
2: As it is the V Foundation Day on ESPN Radio. 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Mark Sinnott, Randy Scott. Coming up, we're going to hear from Jim Valvano himself. 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And the ESPN app.
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18: Hi, I'm Kent Bouton, News Channel Nebraska, inviting you to be part of our weather picture of the week. 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
2: 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However you found us today, we are so glad and so appreciative that you did. He's Mark Zeno down there in Atlanta. I am Randy Scott here in Boston adjacent, we'll say. It's a different day. It is a different day. We've talked about the Major League Baseball All-Star Game yesterday. We will probably revisit that. We just had a rousing debate about daylight savings time becoming permanent. But it is V Foundation Day here on ESPN Radio. And if you are able, go to v.org/donate to go ahead and contribute to the V Foundation's fight against cancer and contribute to their cancer research efforts. 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The V Foundation is because of Jim Valvano. It is because of ESPN's partnership with Jim Valvano, remembrance of and love for Jim Valvano. And by now, if you don't even know that name, I promise you, you do, because you've heard his speech, the Jimmy V speech from the ESPYs in 1993. It was 33 years ago, but it gave launch to the V Foundation. It gave launch to this unified fight against cancer and in support of cancer research, game-changing cancer research, where 100% of your donation goes directly to cancer research. So what we want to do here on ESPN Radio is play that speech. I promise you, you've heard the end before. You haven't heard the entirety of the speech. This is Jim Valvano fighting for his life, fighting against cancer, taking the stage, national television, at the ESPYs in 1993. Here's Jimmy V.
3: To me, there are three things we all should do every day. If we do this every day of our life, you're going to have, what a wonderful, number one is laugh. You should laugh every day. Number two is think. You should spend some time in thought. And number three is you should have your emotions moved to tears. Could be happiness or joy. But think about it. If you laugh, you think, and you cry, that's a full day. That's a heck of a day. You do that 7 days a week, you're going to have something special. And so I can't help. I rode on the plane up today with Mike Krzyzewski, my good friend and a wonderful coach, but people don't realize he's a 10 times better person than he is a coach. And we know he's a great coach. He's meant a lot to me in these last 5 or 6 months of my battle. But when I look at Mike, I think we competed against each other as players. I coached against him 15 years. And I always have to think about what's important in life is to think to me of three things: where you started, where you are, and where you're going to be. Those are the three things that I try and do every day. And, you know, when I think about getting up and giving a speech, I can't help it. I have to remember the first speech I ever gave. I was coaching at Rutgers University. That was my first job. Wonderful. And I was the freshman coach. That's when freshmen played on freshman team. And I was so fired up about my first job. I see Lou Holtz, Coach Holtz here. What was it like the first job you had, right? The very first time you stood in the locker room to give a pep talk. That's a special place, the locker room, for a coach to give a talk. So my idol as a coach was Vince Lombardi. And I read this book called Commitment to Excellence by Vince Lombardi. And in the book, Lombardi talked about the first time he spoke before his Green Bay Packer team in a locker room. They were perennial losers. And I'm reading this, and Lombardi said he was thinking, should it be a long talk, a short talk? But he wanted to be emotional. He said, be brief. And this is what he did. Normally, you get in a locker room, I don't know, 25 minutes, a half hour before the team takes the field. You do your little X and O's, and then you give the great Newt Rockne talk. We all do. Speech number 84. You pull them right out. You get ready. Get your squad ready. Well, this is the first one I ever gave. And I read this thing, Lombardi, what he said was he didn't go in. He waited. His team was wondering, where is he? Where is this great coach? He's not there. 10 minutes. He's still not there. 3 minutes before they have to take the field, Lombardi comes in, bangs the door open. And I think you all remember what great presence he had, right? Great presence. And he walked in, and he just walked back and forth like this, just staring at the players. And he said, all eyes on me. And I'm reading this in this book. I'm getting a picture of this Lombardi before his first game. And he said, gentlemen, we will be successful this year. You can focus on three things and three things only: your family, your religion, and the Green Bay Packers. And he, and the rest of it, they knocked the walls down. The rest was history. I said, that's beautiful. I'm going to do that. Your family, your religion, and Rutgers basketball. That's it. I had it. Listen, I'm 21 years old. The kids I'm coaching are 19, all right? And I'm going to be the greatest coach in the world, the next Lombardi. And I'm ready. And I'm practicing out in a right beside the locker room. The manager's telling me, you got to go in. Not yet, not yet. Family, religion, Rutgers basketball. All eyes on me. I got. And now finally he said, 3 minutes. I said, fine. True story. I go to knock the doors open, just like Lombardi. Boom. It didn't open. I almost broke my arm. I was like, it was when it didn't open. Now I'm down. The players are looking. You know, coach, help the coach up. Help him up. You know? And now I did like Lombardi. I walked back and forth, right? And I was going like that with my arm, get the feeling back in it. And finally I said, gentlemen, all eyes on me. And these kids wanted to play. They're 19. Let's go. I said, gentlemen, we'll be successful this year if you can focus on three things and three things only. They said, yeah. I said, your family, your religion, and the Green Bay Packers, I told them. I did that. I remember that. I remember where I came from. It's so important to know where you are. And I know where I am right now. How do you go from where you are to where you want to be? And I think you have to have an enthusiasm for life. You have to have a dream, a goal. You have to be willing to work for it. I talked about my family. My family is so important. People think I have courage. The courage of my family is my wife, Pam, my three daughters here, Nicole, Jamie, Leanne, my mom, who is right here, too. And that screen is flashing up there 30 seconds. Like, I care about that screen right now, huh? I got tumors all over my body. I'm worried about some guy in the back going 30 seconds, huh? You got a lot. Hey, phenomenal, buddy. You got a lot. All right, get this. Are you kidding me? I just got one last thing. I urge all of you, to enjoy your life, the precious moments you have, to spend each day with some laughter and some thought, to get your emotions going, to be enthusiastic every day. And Ralph Waldo Emerson said, nothing great can be accomplished without enthusiasm, to keep your dreams alive in spite of problems, whatever you have, to be able to work hard for your dreams to become a reality. Now I look at where I am now, and I know what I want to do. What I would like to be able to do is to spend whatever time I have left and to give and maybe some hope to others. All right, Arthur Ashe Foundation is a wonderful thing. And AIDS, the amount of money pouring in for AIDS is not enough, but it is significant. But if I told you it's 10 times the amount that goes in for cancer research, I also tell you that 500,000 people will die this year of cancer. And I also tell you that one in every four will be afflicted with this disease. And yet, for somehow, we seem to have put it in a little bit of the background. I want to bring it back on the front table. We need your help. I need your help. We need money for research. It may not save my life. It may save my children's lives. It may save someone you love. And it's very important. And ESPN has been so kind to support me in this endeavor and allow me to announce tonight that with ESPN's support, which means what? Their money and their dollars, and they're helping me, we are starting the Jimmy V Foundation for cancer research. And its motto is, don't give up, don't ever give up. And that's what I'm going to try to do. Every minute that I have left, I will thank God for the day and the moment I have. And if you see me, smile and maybe give me a hug, because that's important to me too. But try, if you can, to support, whether it's AIDS or the Cancer Foundation, so that someone else might survive, might prosper, and might actually be cured of this dreaded disease. I can't thank ESPN enough for allowing this to happen, and I'm going to work as hard as I can, you know, for cancer research, and hopefully we'll be, maybe we'll have some cures and some breakthroughs. And I'd like to think I'm going to fight my brains out to be back here again next year for the Arthur Ashe recipient. I want to give it next year. I know I've got to go. I've got to go. And I've got one last thing. I've said it before, and I'm going to say it again. Cancer can take away all my physical abilities. It cannot touch my mind. It cannot touch my heart. And it cannot touch my soul. And those three things are going to carry on forever. I thank you, and God bless you all.
2: That's just chicken skin. To this day, is goosebumps to this day, listening to that, listening to how extemporaneous it was, knowing the backstory now. There's still people who work here. I know Dick Vitale is one of them, and I don't claim to know Dick Vitale as well as other people here at the company, but when you talk to him about Jimmy V, and he's happy to talk about his friend as Dick Vitale is going through his own cancer fight now, but he will tell you how sick Jim Valvano was that day, how they weren't sure that he was going to go up. They weren't sure how he would do once he got up there. They weren't sure that he could stay upright while he was on stage, and then he just delivered that masterpiece. And we lost Jim Valvano 5 weeks later. He was gone in April. That speech was in March, and he left us in April and left that battle cry. It's so I don't want to say crazy, but it's just so you know what? It's impactful, and it's yeah. motivating to think of. He launched the V Foundation that night. And I know that there was a team behind him, and obviously there's infrastructure that has to get put into place, but he just spoke it for the first time. Did you hear him call it the Jimmy V Foundation, right? It's not what it's known as anymore. Of course, you know it's rooted in him, but you know, it's like how Google used to be like the Google, or Facebook used to be the Facebook. Like, it used to be a different thing, and now it's mainstream, and it's just so inspiring to think about where it was and how far it's come. And if you extrapolate that out another 33 years, where this thing could go, Zeno?
4: Yeah, I mean, you know what's interesting? You talk about, you know, his physical abilities during that speech and, you know, not really understanding how bad it was. Many of us didn't at the time, mm-hmm. you know. And I can only relate somewhat to my own personal experience in combat. You know, facing your own mortality on a daily basis is a mental challenge that takes practice. Right. And understanding your limitations and how fleeting every moment really is something that you have to get used to and you learn to operate within. And I can only imagine, you know, in those moments, Jimmy V must have felt like it doesn't matter if I can't make it up the steps or I can't stand or I can't do anything. What's more important is the words that came out of my mouth and the message that I wanted to deliver to the people. And he did that with aplomb, and he did it, you know, flawlessly in that moment. And it's why this speech still rings so passionately today. It's not that any other speech personally, you know, might not have had the same effect or anything else, but for Jimmy V, those moments, really understanding, as you said, what the physical toll that it has taken on his body to deliver mm-hmm. that epic of a speech was something very special.
2: And the fight continues. Obviously, it continues now. It continues next year. It'll keep going. So if you're able, please give today. You go to v.org/donate right now to support the V Foundation's game-changing cancer research. 100% of direct donations go directly to cancer research. And the V Foundation's endowment covers the administrative and the fundraising costs and all the overhead, so your donation can fund the science. And the science has come a long way. We're going to get into that in a couple of moments, but still ahead, last year's recipient of the Jimmy V Award for Perseverance is going to join us to share her inspirational story. He's Mark Zeno. I'm Randy Scott. It's a special day. 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

0: I'm not losing. I'm still here. I'm fighting. I'm not losing. But I gotta amend that. 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
2: 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He is Mark Zeno. I'm Randy Scott. We're on Series.

0: SiriusXM Channel 80. We're on TuneIn. We're on ESPN Plus as well, however you found us. We're certainly glad that you did. Another item is getting set to close here. If you go to ebay.com/ESPYs, and you can bid on these amazing, amazing experiences and items. But this next experience is going to close at 11:30 Eastern. So that's 9 minutes from now. I want to keep you up to date on that. It's four tickets for a culinary tip-off for WNBA All-Star Weekend. And again, the bidding closes at 11:30 Eastern. Women's sports have never been bigger. WNBA has never been as popular as it is now. So be part of the movement during an unforgettable WNBA All-Star Weekend in Chicago, which is an amazing culinary city in its own right, where the game's brightest stars, most influential voices, and passionate fans come together to celebrate one of the fastest-growing leagues in all of professional sports. It's you and three guests, and the experience would begin on Thursday, July 23rd. Okay, Thursday, July 23rd, it's coming up with full court press. It's a one-of-a-kind gathering that celebrates the impact, the momentum, the future of women's sports. And throughout the day, you'll enjoy unparalleled access to these thought leaders, these game changers, and trailblazers who all continue to elevate women's athletics on the global stage. You attend a Voices of the Game luncheon mixer, an expert panel. It's moderated by Sydney Scott, daughter of the man that you just heard, the late, great ESPN legend Stuart Scott. It was designed, you know, to mentor the next generation of journalists and storytellers. The discussion features some of the most influential voices in sports media today: Ari Chambers, Elle Duncan, LaChyna Robinson. And then later that afternoon, you're going to step inside the exclusive Legends Lounge for a live taping of Good Game with Sarah Spain. This thing just keeps going. This is crazy. This intimate session features unfiltered conversations with Hall of Fame moments and cultural impact. Hall of Famers and WNBA legends. Cheryl Swoops, Damona Bonner, among others, special guests. You hear firsthand stories of triumph and adversity, the cultural impact of women's basketball, both on and off the court. And so later in the evening, you're fully immersed. Later in the evening, there's the culinary tip-off. It's an exclusive culinary experience, silent auction as well, that officially launches the WNBA All-Star Weekend. 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The evening brings together legendary women athletes, including iconic Chicago chefs and celebrities and elite wineries and master mixologists and artists, industry leaders. 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So again, you go to ebay.com/ESPYs. That took me a couple minutes to read, but it does close in 7 minutes. Closes at 11:30 a.m. Eastern time. So all of that having been said,
1: one thing I did want to touch on, mm-hmm. that when we heard from Jim Valvano, we heard that speech from 1993. And I think sometimes when the V Foundation has become so intrinsic and so just woven into the fabric of ESPN over this time, if you haven't been affected by cancer, you kind of wonder where your money's going. You know, there are some people who would say, hey, man, we've been donating this much money and we're trying to fight this thing. What has the advancement been?
0: Okay, here's one thing we can say. 50 years ago, the survival rate for cancer, the five-year survival rate, was 49%. And that's just cancer. That is cancer as a uniform disease, not taking into account specific cancers. Some are just not taking into form that. Now, it's 70%, okay? It's 70%, and that is funded by science and by research.
1: Let's get to the phone. Well, we have a special guest, Katie Schumacher-Cawley, who you might know from Penn State Women's Volleyball. She remains the Penn State Women's Volleyball head coach, but she was also the 2025 Jimmy V Award winner for Perseverance. That was presented at the ESPYs last year. She was diagnosed with breast cancer, and she continued coaching through the treatment. She led the Nittany Lions to the Division I Women's Volleyball National Championship. The resilience, determination, the commitment, there was not a dry eye in that building.
0: I know I had goosebumps watching from home, so Coach, thank you so much for joining us. To the extent that you're comfortable, I'd love to take everyone back to the run-up to that award through your 2025 and 2024, and just what the conversations were like internally, right? Among family, among in your quiet moments where you decided, I'm going to keep coaching through this. What was that whole community thought process like for you and those around you?
2: Yeah, no, thanks for having me on, guys. I'm super honored to even be a part of this foundation. But, you know, I think for me it was I needed to be around my team. I needed to be in the gym. And that was what made me feel better. And, you know, there wasn't a day that, you know, I didn't want to be in the gym. I wasn't feeling great, but I think there's something special being about, you know, being a part of a team and you know, my team and staff helped me through it every step of the way.
3: To that end, Katie, you know, after your diagnosis, did it change the way you approach things as a coach? Did it change your message to the team? Did your team react differently to you? Can you take us through that experience?
2: Yeah, I mean, I think everyone knows someone that's been affected by cancer. And, you know, I have players on the team who have lost parents. And so, you know, I think it makes them appreciate every day a little bit more. And I think we talk about that on my team and in my program about being grateful for what we have and the opportunities that we have. And we get to play a sport and to help each other and just to be, you know, bigger than yourself and to do the little things well. I think it's just to be a little bit more grateful, and life is precious.
0: Was there anyone around you, parents, significant others or close friends or anybody who looked at you as you were going through treatment and looked at you as you were being everything you could be for your team as well and said, you got to pick one here. like, you know, we'd love to see you slow down. Like thinking of having your best interests in mind, but also someone who maybe was trying to be like, hey, you're trying to be everything to everybody right now. And maybe we need you to focus on yourself.
2: Yeah, you know, I mean, I was really fortunate. I mean, my husband, Mike, is amazing. I have three daughters. My mom came and lived with us for, you know, my entire time through treatment. And, you know, just the support I had. And they made everything easier on me and to make me be able to go to work and do those things. But, you know, they did all the little things and everything around the house and made sure I was feeling well enough to go to work. So, you know, I think everyone in this community here at Penn State, my family, friends across the country and fellow coaches that just went out of their way to make sure things were okay for me.
3: Katie, Jimmy V's message was don't give up, don't ever give up. I mean, how does that resonate with you? How did it resonate through your entire journey? And, you know, were there moments where you didn't think you would be able to continue?
2: You know, yeah, I mean, I always listen to his speech, and we had a sign in our house that said one day at a time. And really, that's what it was. I mean, there were days that I felt super crappy and didn't feel like moving, but I would get up and want to get to the office at some point. But, you know, I think it's just one day at a time. And, you know, not every day is going to be great, but, you know, you can still figure out how to be positive. And I think being positive and having a good attitude about it can definitely help get through those hard days.
0: I would imagine being as accessible as you are, the Penn State Nation, Nittany Lion Nation, is their reputation speaks for itself. But I would imagine you've been hit up by those who are facing similar circumstances as your story gained
1: national attention, local attention, and then certainly with the ESPY Award. So I'm just wondering what your message has been to those who have reached out and asked for advice, either through their own fights or for the fights of those around them.
2: Yeah, I mean, I can tell you that I've had a few people come up to me and tell me that they've gone and got a mammogram because of, you know, they saw the story. And so I think if you can help one person, you know, want to go get help and go, that no one likes going to the doctors, but I mean, I think early detection is key. And, you know, I'd like to promote that for women and men that, you know, that need to get checked. And, so yeah, I think the resources out there and, you know, thanks to the V Foundation and all of the money that they're giving to research, you know, my treatment was way easier than it was 5 years ago for women in the same position. So I'm so grateful for that. And, you know, I think the message is just to keep paying it forward. And anyone that wants to talk to me and stops and wants to talk, I always do, because I think it's you're always looking for someone new and different to talk to going through this process.
3: Katie, was there anything you wish you had known before your diagnosis that would have helped you through? And is there anything you would have done differently, like during your process?
2: No, I mean, I think I didn't know anything before I was going through it. And I tried not to research a ton about it. But, you know, I think it's, you know, talk to your doctors, get second opinions, I do think that there's so much research out there now. And I think even after you're done with treatment, I think people still need help. And it's okay to ask for help. And, you know, if you need to speak to someone, and it's good, because I think, you know, going through treatment's hard. But I think, you know, people find obstacles when they're done after going through, you know, a year and a half of treatment, that, you know, the journey is always going to be there. And it's just, your life is different. And I think you can always use a helping hand.
0: And I want to get you out to me if you want to just go ahead and sing the praises of Penn State. But just what was the support like from the community there in Happy Valley? And obviously you guys are, a worldwide fan base. So just what was that support like for you, and what has it been?
2: You guys know Penn State Nation's amazing. I mean, everywhere we go, there's Penn Staters, and they're so caring and they're so loyal and want nothing but the best for any Penn Stater. 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But I'm so fortunate to be at a school like this, and I'm really grateful.
3: All right, Katie Schumacher-Cawley, we appreciate it. Thank you again for taking the time today, and
0: congratulations on everything that you've accomplished, that the program's accomplished. We're talking to a national champion, so thank you for the time. Thanks again.
4: Thanks, Katie.
2: Thank you, guys. Appreciate it. Have a great day.
0: All right, you too. A reminder, if you're able, and there is, I mean it, there is no donation too small, okay, please give today. 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
0: 100% of your donation goes directly to cancer research. One thing I did want to touch on about the progress that research has enabled and funded. So my mom had saliva gland cancer, which, I mean, I didn't know a thing about until she told us. And then you suddenly major in this disease and you learn about it. And it's everything that you don't want
3: cancer to be. It's rare and it's aggressive. And some of those things are
0: still true, unfortunately. But what has changed and what's gotten better, and actually a friend of my younger brother's was diagnosed, post-pandemic, about 4 years ago now. And when my mom got it, one of the ways that they treat it is through a proton laser. There's a photon laser and a proton laser. And the best way to describe it is like a photon
3: is like a buckshot rifle, where it's going to fry everything it touches in that wide scattershot range.
0: A proton laser is like a sniper, and it will only get like micro. It basically, you're trying to save the cells that are not cancerous, and you're trying to kill all the cancerous cells without damaging healthy areas and healthy tissue and stuff. And it was working. That's the thing. I don't want to say that she died from cancer. She actually died from a stomach issue that was
3: missed because everyone was focused on the cancer and she had something else. But
0: my point being, at the time there were only 5 lasers in the country. This was 2016, the summer of 2016, and one just so happened to be in at the University of Maryland in Baltimore. And so, being in Northern Virginia, we were able to take her, and we were really fortunate. We were fortunate because of health insurance, and we were fortunate because of localized access. But there are people in flyover states and major metropolitan areas at the time
3: who didn't have access to these lasers, and this cancer does not care where you live.
0: And through research, through fundraising, through donations like the V Foundation, I can't stand here and say that the V Foundation has directly funded one of these lasers, but what I can tell you, I just looked it up, there are 45 lasers in the U.S. right now. It's been 10 years, which kind of stops my tracks when I think about it, but it's been 10 years, and there's that much more access.
3: There are more lasers, and these things work. I promise you they work. So if you sit here and you're just on your phone and Apple Pay and Venmo, whatever it is, however you feel somewhat impersonal with your donation, I promise, it has an impact, and it certainly does make this life-saving and life-changing technology and research more available to more people who are going through it. So,
5: no, thank you for sharing that. We appreciate it. I mean, again, you know, it's when we talk about the journey, right, not the destination, that's sort of what this is all about. You know, sadly, we'd love to be in a destination where we have figured out a way to end this terrible disease, but we're not there. So until then, it's about the process, and the process includes and involves people being charitable enough to give donations, you know?
0: Yeah.
5: I've always said it doesn't matter what you give or how much you give, it's just that you give. That's the only thing that matters. And if you can spare pennies, nickels, dollars, whatever it is, please donate v.org and donate for us, because every little bit's going to help.
4: 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This reminder also.
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6: Spain goes on the win, 2-0, advancing to the World Cup final. They were just so comfortable. They were composed. They dictated the tempo. They nullified the Mbappes. They nullified the Ulises. They nullified the Dembélés. They nullified this French attack.
1: All right, our house was a little split here yesterday. Zeno, we watched this thing. We locked in.
4: Camp pickup is at 3 o'clock, so I had to record this thing old school style, and we
1: all came back and we started it from the beginning. And my little guy was in a Mbappe jersey, my oldest was in a Yamal jersey. My oldest is only 6 years younger than Yamal. It's crazy, but that was world class. That felt like a true final, honestly, in terms of quality and talent yesterday. And it's Spain who's moving on, and France had been the prohibitive favorite. They were +130 at DraftKings Sportsbook.
5: Yep.
1: And now it's actually Argentina and England who were had the
4: two longest odds, and they'll play today for the right.
1: They play at 3 Eastern for the right to go ahead and play Spain. But Spain neutralized everything that France had been doing to absolutely roll to that semifinal so far.
5: Yeah, look, we talked about it yesterday, right? And I asked about Spain being aggressive, trying to get an early goal, and putting France on their heels. And that's exactly the way the game broke down. And them scoring within the first 30 minutes changed the rest of the game for France, and they were not really able to play the style of game that they wanted. Give a ton of credit to Spain. Excellent once again on the defensive end. They still only allowed, count it, one goal in this entire tournament, and that was to Belgium. And so they are every bit as real as you would imagine.
1: Yeah.
5: Now they are the prohibitive favorites to win this thing. Although, again, I said before the quarterfinals, Randy, that it was a good time to look at Argentina to win this thing. And now with France out of it, I'm starting to feel like even more that's a possibility.
1: See, I want England gone. I've wanted England gone. And I'm not saying
5: that. So did we in 1776.
1: I'm not saying that to try to antagonize Liam. I'm just, my prediction, I've predicted them to lose in like 3 different spots so far. So the farther they go, the worse my soccer knowledge, to what little there is taking a hit. But I picked Spain to win this thing before it started.
4: And then once I saw the round of, 32 bracket, I was like, oh, no.
1: Oh, no.
5: France is in the way, yeah.
1: Well, in Portugal, I was like, man, they've got a rough road. So I feel somewhat vindicated, but I also hope it's not that, like, I don't know, who was it who, the Miracle on Ice hockey team, right? You beat the Soviets, but then, oh, my gosh, there's a gold medal game, you know? And they went ahead and sealed the deal. But sometimes you see guys who have these massive wins in a tournament, and then they come out flat in the next one. So we'll see. But it will be England. It will be Argentina.
4: And maybe you listened to Mark Zeno and you got in on the Argentines.
5: I mean, I'll tell you what. Listen, my play for today is England in the first half. I mean, we've seen Argentina routinely be a better second half team than they are in the first. They are a team that has come from behind several times. A lot of people keep believing that they're playing with fire and eventually they're going to get burned and it's not enough, especially as they get against better clubs. Well, it's been enough. And I don't want to doubt Argentina here, but my feeling is that if they are going to be overmatched, it's going to happen early, right? Like, it's, if you leave Argentina in this game longer at 0-0 or 1-1, whatever it may be, the chances are that they put one away late are in Argentina's favor. So it behooves England. It behooves England to get out to an early lead here. I like England in the first half. Again, I do have a future on Argentina to win the whole thing. So I'm sort of a mini hedge here, where I hope England is up 1-0 at the 1-0. Sorry, super stalker term.
4: Yep.
5: At half, and then Argentina comes roaring back in the second half to steal this thing.
1: Yeah, I'm rooting for that, because you've got a stake in that. This World Cup update was brought to you by Gusto. 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
1: 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So go ahead and get that done. There is no donation too small. I promise you, if everybody within earshot of what Mark Zeno and I are talking about today, and we've heard from some truly impressive people who have joined the show, if everybody within earshot donated a dollar, and we're talking about thousands of dollars, you know what I mean? And if everybody donates $5, it just goes up from there. It's the compound interest of the collective effort here, and that's what we're trying to accomplish. And if you want to get in on the silent auctions too, these are incredible, and they're at different price points. Okay, obviously some of the big ticket items that are very cool. You know, the College Game Day sit-in where you get to be behind the scenes at a College Game Day, football or basketball. The Rich Eisen Show, the Taylor Swift signed guitar, among others. You can have your fantasy draft here at Bristol, Connecticut, at ESPN's headquarters. Some of those, they might have a comma in those price tags potentially, but there are some that are lesser, that are just less price, less cost, rather, that are just as cool. So just check that out. It's ebay.com/SBZeno.
5: Yeah, I mean, again, I'm sitting here going through all of the great items that are available out there. It just really, a lot of great opportunities, and these are once in a lifetime things. And remember, it's more than just the investment in the experience that you're getting. It is actually a donation to one of the greatest charities and one of the greatest causes here that we have at ESPN.
1: Yeah. And it's cool to see. It's fun, man. There are schools around here that my kids go to or have gone to, preschools I'm thinking of, that are obviously like private. I don't know that there's a public preschool in the area, but like, they'd be like, hey, we're having a fundraiser. And then I remember one dad who knows ESPN. He's like, oh, but you probably can't because you only do stuff with the V Foundation. And I had to be like, no, I can do this other thing. But it was also really cool because people, it is that, bonded together. People say ESPN, V Foundation. Like, it is sort of synonymous. And there are other collective charity efforts that ESPN is involved with. Don't get us wrong. This one is close to us because it was one of us,
0: Jim Valvano, who started this, who was the one who had the rallying cry that we played earlier in the show, whose name is behind it, whose message is behind it.
1: And for those who knew Jim Valvano, and I did not, but for those who knew him, I think they would say the V Foundation has his energy behind it as well. And that was a unique thing in its own right. I think anybody who could go line for line, bar for bar, analogy for analogy with Dick Vitale, I mean, those two were thick as thieves. And I think anybody who could do that certainly was a special light when he was here.
5: Stop traffic. We have a Taylor Swift signed guitar available on.
1: And you're a big Swiftie, you said, right?
5: All the time. Yes, all the time. What I need more is more Kelsey's in my life. That's exactly what I was hoping for at this stage.
1: More Kelsey's.
5: More, yes. Kelsey. Just give me some more, please.
1: You were going to give us your top five Taylor Swift songs in no order. Go ahead.
5: How about no? Shake It Off and Shake It Off and.
1: Oh, I'm sorry.
5: Trouble. Is that the other one?
1: That's good. Yes. Okay. There are several other. We were looking for Paper Rings. That's a good one. Yeah.
5: I mean, like.
1: Alba's nodding.
5: My kids used to, like, dance to Shake It Off when they were, like, 2 or 3 years old. You know, because it's like a dance song. So, you know, that's the reason why I know that one. But the rest of them are a little bit sketchy on, not going to lie.
1: There was a year for the V Foundation where they auctioned off ESPN people to be in your fantasy league, which I don't know if we'll continue to do. I was not asked to do it this year. But I joined that year, and I participated in the, like, it wasn't just like, oh, here's a guy, maybe he'll set his lineup, he'll be off to the side. No, I was in there, like, proposing trades. I was talking smack on the message board. Like, I was involved. I still talk to some of these people. This was, like, 8 years ago. It was pre-pandemic. Like, there's some cool ESPN experiences that are not going to necessarily, you know, have, like, a $100,000, you know, price tag on there. The idea of having your fantasy draft in Bristol is incredible to me. It's amazing. I would assume there'll be maybe, like, Daniel Dopp, you know, somebody from the fantasy side who's going to be buying you, you know, lunch at the ESPN cafeteria, which is one of the best restaurants, you know, in Bristol.
5: Yeah, look, I mean, you know, I know a lot of people don't do in-person fantasy drafts anymore, but if you're going to do one, that's the place to do it.
1: Yeah, it is.
5: Like, that's the investment once in a lifetime. Instead of having the punishment for somebody who finishes in last, you all pull your dollars in and you bid on this thing.
1: Can you imagine? I could see there being like you have to go to the Clock and Spring Museum in Bristol, Connecticut. Like, here's your punishment?
5: Here you go. You ready? Here's how you do it.
1: Whatever it is. I don't know what the museum
5: is. You all get together and bid on split the cost. The guy who finishes in last pays everybody back their half. Their percentage.
0: That's perfect.
1: I think we just solved something. Oh, yep. And I'm told all of the fantasy focus is going to be a part of that, having your fantasy draft
5: at
1: ESPN headquarters in Bristol, Connecticut, and that is one of the items. Again, it's ebay.com/ESPYs that you can go ahead and donate, or go ahead and bid, rather, on those items. If you want to donate, it's v.org/donate, and that supports the V Foundation's fight against cancer, their support of cancer research and the science. It's just the V Foundation is fairly uniquely positioned here because of its endowment. They can fund these innovative, you know, and innovative ideas and technology that's accelerating. That's what we're trying to do. It's not just, you know, this, like, I don't know, like, slow process. Sometimes you can have that breakthrough. You can have that idea. You can have that piece of technology that can change and save lives and change outcomes and prolong this fight. And that's what we're trying to do. And that's what the V Foundation's trying to do.
0: So, Mark Zeno, I appreciate it. I'm Randy Scott. Thanks for joining us on SB Day on ESPN Radio. Coming up next, it is the Rich Eisen Show.
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8: 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Soybeans and corn are supported by weather concerns, with August beans up 5 1/4 to 11.98 and September 6 higher at 11.87 1/4. September corn's up 8 at 4.46 1/2. December's 8 higher at 4.68 1/2. Live cattle are down and feeders are mostly lower, waiting for widespread direct cash cattle business to get going. August live's down 72 at 230.70. October's 122 lower at 226.42. The exception, August feeders are up $1.02 at 349.82. And hogs are supported by technical buying and pork demand expectations. August is up 137 at 99.82. October's 140 higher at 85.77. John Perkins, Brownfield.
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26: Osborne admitted he'd give Democrats control of the Senate.
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15: Gross. 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
0: Those things that hadn't been working for the Huskers. Big win there. They're a game below 500. And I hesitate to say it, though, but Jimmy, it takes me to a line from Major League. They're starting to come together, Pepper.
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3: Probably somebody that you can take money from. 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
0: 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See, she's given the answer now that every coach can give us in the future. We're going to edit that out. 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

0: Hey, good morning, everyone. Welcome to the Doug and Patty Show here on ESPN Tri-Cities. Doug Duda, Jim Langan with you on a Wednesday, smack dab in the middle of the month of July. We're glad to have you along with us with a few things that we're going to touch on, a little Husker baseball and football news. We've got Legion State for a BNC setup and area tournaments get going in Class A this weekend. We have got more on the World Cup. We've got one of our finalists. We've also got the All-Star game, which was different and a little unique in how that played out last night as well. Our Big Ten football preview will take us to Minnesota, the Golden Gophers. Our buddy Andy Greeter of the St. Paul Pioneer Press is going to join us on today's Doug and Daddy Show. Nebraska doesn't play Minnesota this year, and that's probably a good thing because all they do is beat Nebraska, among many other things. And will they be able to get in the top half of the conference this year? A lot of people think so. We'll find out what Andy thinks. And if you'd like to be a part of the Doug and Daddy Show, 888-455-3776, 888-455-ESPN. We're up on X at ESPN underscore Tri-Cities. 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What do you think, Jimmy?
1: Oh, I'll tell you what, All-Star game, the American League win 4-0, kind of dominated the game, 15 strikeouts, that's one. Spain, 2-0, big win. They seem like they're really good. And those are the two main things that I kind of noticed was the World Cup. And then we're getting ready for a big golf tournament, too, one of the funnest ones of the year.
0: Yeah, British Open. We thank Alex Byers for being with us on the Doug and Daddy Show yesterday to discuss that. And now a couple of Nebraska baseball players that didn't get drafted are electing to leave and go the free agent market. And, Jimmy, this was exactly the opposite of kind of what we were thinking with the NIL money. But it's been one of those hidden things. We talked, remember, with Evan Bland last week about a variety of different things before the draft. And he was talking about where Nebraska's budget was compared to other teams, not necessarily in the conference, but like in the regional when he mentioned Arizona State and Ole Miss. Nebraska, and that is what we have been hearing behind the scenes, they don't have a whole lot of NIL baseball money. And why would you stay if there's no NIL baseball money? You've got Mac Moyer, first off, last night saying that he was going to sign with the San Diego Padres. And then this morning, you've got senior Grant Clevenger signing a deal with the Chicago White Sox, the fifth Husker that's going to go a Major League Baseball organization. Of course, Dylan Carey was a senior, so he was going to be moving on as well. But Clevenger played a season at Tulane, came to Nebraska, 41 games in three seasons, 1-1 on the mound. And so not a huge piece for Nebraska, but definitely losing Mac Moyer, a big deal. And then Case Sanderson, first baseman, says he is coming back to Nebraska.
2: That's good to hear. Yeah, Doug, you know, it's kind of interesting right now how much money they're giving people just to sign. The Major League Baseball signs, it's not how much money you're getting guaranteed, but there's a signing bonus to say, hey, give us a shot. We want you. We'll take a chance at you. And they're going to give them so much money up front, it's hard to turn that down. And it's too bad Nebraska didn't have a little bit more money. The Southeastern Conference spent quite a bit of money on the NIL money on baseball. I don't have the figures in front of me, but I do know some players that played there and got quite a bit of money and maybe weren't even that much of a contributor.
0: Yeah, so that's where we're sitting with some Nebraska baseball news. And then probably the biggest news this morning is what happened down in Florida with Nebraska running back Mekhi Nelson. Partially from the Omaha World Herald and some of the stuff that they put in their story this morning. But the state of Florida dropped the charges against Mekhi Nelson after the alleged victim in the case declined to pursue charges and filed a discontinuance of prosecution. Now, the rest here is going to be from the World Herald story. According to Monroe County court records, an assistant prosecutor with the state of Florida filed a memorandum of no action. Nelson had been charged with felony aggravated battery of a pregnant woman. Key West police arrested Nelson in late June at a resort after responding to a disturbance call. According to the police report, Nelson answered the hotel room door when police arrived, told them his anger issues flared up with his girlfriend over the way another man had spoken to her. Nelson's girlfriend, who's 7 months pregnant, alternately told police Nelson got angry with her taking too long to get ready, which started an argument that eventually led him to allegedly throwing her phone across the room, ripping her bathing suit, and scratching her on the stomach and upper thigh. Police arrested Nelson, took him to jail. His original arraignment was supposed to be on the 9th, but he pled not guilty on July 5th. So that's that part of the story. He's going to be a sophomore at the Husker football team and was widely looked at as maybe being the starter for this upcoming season. So we'll see what all of this means for his football career at Nebraska and the disturbance, I guess, that will now go to the wayside here.
2: Yeah, it looks like they're not going to pursue charges. I mean, hopefully it's a good learning experience and a guy can get maybe some, I don't know, maybe he needs to have some type of a
1: management with his temper. You know what I mean? Yeah. I don't know. We all make mistakes and we all lose our temper, I would think. I've seen plenty of times where people lose their temper, but you got to control it in situations like that. And throwing a cell phone, those things are pretty damn expensive. Grab something else.
0: So we'll see how that plays out. Again, we're just a couple of weeks away from Big Ten Media Days, and I'm sure that'll come up. Hey, what's the story with Mekhi? What are we going to do? And we'll get the blanket answer from Coach Rhule, but it'll be the first time he has a chance to talk and address that situation. And Nebraska does pick up a running back in Tiki Hayes. Went to Penn State, played in one game last year, was going to be at Iowa Western. Then kind of with this whole Nelson deal, Nebraska wasn't that deep at running back anyway, and he's going to come be a part of the Huskers this fall.
2: Yes.
0: Will be coming in and joining Nebraska. Who knows what that will mean for the Huskers is how I should say that.
1: Right, and Doug, we'll have a little bit more information for everybody. It'll be interesting to see who Matt Rhule decides to take. And I don't know if the number is 105. That's the number I remember that you can have for practice. I don't know if that number's changed to 90 or 95 because I don't keep up with it
2: that much, but you want to be one of those guys because it's really hard to make the team if you're not. You've got to be really an incoming freshman that they just missed and go, whoa, can this guy play? And, that's a lot of times it's finding the right guy for the right position and the success that kid might have on your football team. Some of those guys know how to win games. They know when it's third down and eight and what play might be running. They know how to back up a step. And other guys, they can't do that. They don't understand the difference between first down and 10 and third down and eight, how to play defense. And it's really important to be able to do that,
1: you know. And coaches understand it, I think. Sometimes players are really good at it. And when you can make those extra decisions, that's the difference between winning and losing a lot of football games.
0: Well, we'll see how it all plays out with a lot more news and notes coming in. So we're looking forward to seeing as we get closer and closer to the start of the football season. All right, let's get our World Cup moment from producer Elijah. Maybe a little bit of a surprise yesterday, but when you're the top four teams, probably shouldn't be a surprise on how any of these last matches wind up.
3: I mean, Spain and France yesterday, that was expected to be a really good game. Spain had only conceded one goal the entire tournament, so it was expecting to be a lower-scoring game. Ended up playing out that way, and Spain just kept France off balance and played really good defense like they know how to do, and they controlled the game like they're supposed to, and they got the 2-0 win. And so they move on to the final today, England-Argentina at 2 o'clock. And these are two teams that have both been flirting with disaster over the last few weeks and potentially being eliminated by teams that they should beat. And so it'll be very interesting to see how this one plays out. I honestly don't know how it'll play out. The betting odds favor England. I favor Argentina based off what I've seen. But today's game is going to be very exciting to see who will go on and play Spain.
0: Do you think either one of them will beat Spain?
3: My original prediction was Argentina over Spain heading into it. I think Spain looks like the better team out of these three, but I believe that whoever gets through, they definitely have a chance, but they'll be fighting for maybe penalty kicks because it is really hard to score on Spain.
0: All right, so there you go. Spain gets the win over France 2-0. Today's game between England and Argentina will be in Atlanta and kick off at 2 o'clock. And I don't know that a lot of people, especially just the general fans, there's actually a third-place game here. In this, is that a good thing? Really, we don't have any of that happening in any sports anymore, anywhere, but the World Cup will have a third-place game in Miami on Saturday.
3: That's about it. Like, I don't even know if I'll watch it. Maybe I'll turn it on, but I won't be focused on it. I know why they do it. They do a third-place game in the Olympics, but I just don't personally care as much, and I don't think the players personally care as much, but it is worth $2 million to win that game. So it's worth something to some people, but...
0: Okay, if you can get $2 million, that might be worth it.
4: I'll ref it.
0: we'll see how that goes, and then... And one last question I have for you. The finals, and we talked about this beforehand, but I guess I didn't realize this. The final game is the only game of the whole World Cup that is going to be at East Rutherford?
3: No, there's been other games at East Rutherford.
0: All right.
3: Yeah, no.
0: I know I've seen, Canada and Mexico and Atlanta and Kansas City and Seattle and California and Dallas and all the places. I guess I just didn't.
3: Yeah.
2: What city was it where they drank all the alcohol and they ran them out of?
3: Boston.
4: That was in Boston. Yeah, that was in Boston. Yeah. Okay.
3: When Scotland was there.
0: surprise yeah. Have a good time there. Again, another soccer note, the Kearney Soccer Club's select team is traveling to Nashville to compete in the U.S. Youth Soccer National President's Cup, bringing together teams from across the country. The team earned a spot after finishing runner-up in the Nebraska State Cup. Last year, the group won the state championship in its age division. Of course, Mike Munch, former Loper head coach, has been running this organization. And this team has been together for a long time. The U.S. Youth Soccer National President's Cup begins tomorrow in Nashville. The team plays 3 group stage matches. And then, of course, the group winner advances to the quarterfinals. So best of luck there. Did you have anything to add on that, Elijah, or did that cover it? That covered it. So there you go, and we wish them the best of luck as they go down to Nashville. And probably a little bit more with all this going on, the World Cup, just a little bit more energy and spice around any big soccer match across the country at any age level.
5: Yeah, I think it's kind of outstanding that the best 4 teams – that's almost impossible to play all these teams and have the top 4 teams – all make it to the World Cup. We just doesn't seem to happen. Very seldom has happened in NCAA basketball. You'll get a couple 1 seeds in, but very seldom to get all 4 1 seeds in there playing for something like this. It's kind of been amazing. And, I've had some people talk about the United States and thought, well, they didn't show up and whatever. But I'm kind of in a position to think that maybe some of these teams are just a little bit better and they make you kind of look bad when you're trying to pursue the ball and go on. But I think our producer made a really good comment about Spain. I don't know how they do it, how they play that well defense, but they never seem to break down. I mean, you never have a chance to really get score. I mean, you got to knock a header in from about 14 feet and just hope that your head hits it at the right angle. I mean, you have no control over some of that. You're just taking a wild shot, and sometimes it goes over the net, sometimes it goes right to the goalie, and sometimes you luck out and it hits a pole and goes in. So, yeah.
0: Hey, by the way, if you are – in the

0: door season at 7'2¼". And Bassert was the top American and fourth place finisher in the javelin at the Division II Outdoor Championships. So congratulations to both of them. 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
6: Here's your Tri-Cities weather forecast. High temperatures reach up to 90 today under sunny skies, southeast winds 8 to 15 miles per hour. Clear skies tonight, lows dip down to about 65. Tomorrow, highs around 93. Lots of sunshine and dry Friday and Saturday, mid-90s Friday, upper 90s by Saturday. From the Weatherology Weather Center, I'm meteorologist Jennifer Wojcicki. Right now, it's 77 degrees.
0: Doug and Daddy Show here on ESPN Tri-Cities. Glad to have you along with us as we're a couple of weeks away from being at Big Ten Media Days, brought to you by Rick Smith and Farm Bureau Insurance, the Kearney Chicken Coop, Nebraska Land Bank, and Holdridge Irrigation. And we are ready to talk some Minnesota Golden Gopher football with our buddy Andy Greeter in the St. Paul Pioneer Press. Doug Duda, Jim Langan. Andy, how's the summer going? Are we ready for football?
7: Yeah, we're ready to go. We're kind of still amid World Cup fever. I'm watching my nephew play some soccer right now, and we're going to get to football here eventually. Absolutely.
0: And I noticed on your X account, you're into soccer. Were you a soccer player? What piques your interest in soccer in the World Cup?
7: You know what? I wasn't a soccer player growing up. I played American football in high school and in college, and got into football. When I was traveling in Argentina and Ecuador in 2010 during the South Africa World Cup, and seeing a young Messi play while in Argentina, and seeing how Argentinians respond to the game kind of sparked my love for it. And I obviously cover Minnesota United, the MLS team here in Minnesota. So it's a nice change of pace from, the traditional sport that I like in American football to have, MLS and world football as well.
0: Andy Greeter joining us here. Let's talk some Minnesota football and let him get back to watching some soccer here on this afternoon. Andy, what about where Minnesota is? I chuckle because everybody seems to be scared to play Minnesota because

0: is they can beat anybody in the conference and have done that. And they are always right there in the middle of the pack.
1: And still waiting to the end of the interview, give me the beginning of the interview thought on what Minnesota's going to look like this fall.
2: Yeah, I think they've got a pretty good team.
3: I think they look like they've got, you know, 8 or 9 wins in them potentially. I think that's kind of where this standard quo or status quo has been for them. I think they've shown, like you said, they've shown themselves to be competitive in the middle of the pack. You know, they lost to Iowa, Ohio State, and Oregon in lopsided games, and that seems to be their ceiling right now. But given the fact that the Gophers are one of the lowest teams when it comes to rev share and NIL, and that they finish in the top half of the league, I think is a testament to you know, what PJ Fleck has been able to build here. I don't think they're the deepest team. I think they've got some question marks, but I think there's a consistency here that I think that this is a 7-8, potentially 9 win team if they're able to win some one score games, finally beat the Hawkeyes potentially. We'll see. I think there's a lot of optimism for that, but I think overall, I think it's a little bit of the diehards, like, when are we going to get to that next level? When are we going to get to that ceiling? There's a little bit of complacency, a little bit of itchiness for something more, too.
0: Yeah, Andy, I think you hit it right. You had those 3 games where you really weren't competing very well, but you really beat Nebraska. The game, and that might have been your best game. It may be the bowl game when you beat New Mexico, but you guys really dominated Nebraska and held them in check where they couldn't even get 10 points.
1: Talk a little bit about how Minnesota does this and how their defense always seems to step it up.
3: Yeah, I forget what the exact number was, but I think they set a program record or were close to a program record with 8 or 9 sacks in that game. Anthony Smith was a monster in that one. Carter Menz coming off the edge as well was a problem for Nebraska, and Dylan Raiola and Matt Rhule. P.J. Fleck really has his number against the Cornhuskers. I don't have the numbers in front of me, but he's got a very good record against whoever has been coaching Nebraska over his tenure. So I think that's one of the strengths of the team. I think defensive end is one of their best things. I think they're going to see a lot more sub packages this year. I think you're going to see a lot more disguising. Danny Collins is the second year coordinator. I think he's got some pieces to work with. They got TJ Bush out of the transfer portal from Cal. He has almost 100 pressures over his college career. He's a veteran guy. He's played at a high level. And I think interiorly, defensive wise, I think that's a little bit of a question mark. But in the loss of Coy Parrish, well, he didn't have a great year. But I think that, you know, defensively, they had a little bit of a blip there, but they've gotten really back to what has been a standardly solid defense under P.J. Fleck.
1: Talking with Andy Greeter here on the Doug and Daddy Show, I was going to ask about Coy next. Of course, Coy was a freshman All-American preseason All-Conference last year. They called it the sophomore slump. How big a loss is that? Or did he just get back to reality last year? I mean, he's going to Oregon. For people that didn't know that, he went to Oregon, so they're paying him a pretty good check.
3: Yeah, so I think it was a situation where he was spread too thin, I think. They tried to have him in offense, and I think that brought down his level of defense. His tackling wasn't very good. His diagnosing wasn't as solid as it was during his freshman year. The interceptions kind of dried up. So it was a difficult year for him, but obviously he's got a ton of talent, was a highly thought-of recruit. It's still a loss for Minnesota. But they were spending a lot for him, and I don't think safety is a premium position, so kind of maybe gave them an opportunity to kind of reallocate some of the rev share dollars elsewhere. They like some of the young guys that they have coming up. And if they can diagnose and if they can come up in the run game and get some stops that Coy struggled with at times, and they're able to find some playmakers on offense that make that plan last year with Coy playing offense not as much of a detriment, then I think they'll be all right.
0: Yeah, and just for our listeners, PJ Fleck is 7-1 against Nebraska and 4-0 with Minnesota. My next question to you is, their quarterback play last year seemed to be fairly good. Your thoughts on the returning quarterback?
3: Yeah, so Drake Lindsey last year was in his first stint as a starter, and I think he was very efficient with the football. I think he made the right reads. They run a very pro-style offense with some play calls that are 30 syllables long, and they throw 3 different options to him at the line of scrimmage. So there's a lot on a young quarterback to see it for the first time at the level that is the Big Ten. So I think the fact that he did what he did. Given that, the stats are going to jump off the page. But I think the,
2: you know, the touchdowns, the turnovers, the completion percentage, all of those numbers, I think, are really good for a first-year starter. So they're absolutely expecting him to take the next step to get that completion percentage higher, around 70%, and make the right decisions and the right reads and get them in the right spots. I think he's got the experience, too. I think he's got the ability to make that happen. So if he, like, I think that's one of the biggest X factors for this team. If he's able to become a star type player, then I think Minnesota's ceiling can go higher.
1: Andy Greener, St. Paul Pioneer Press, joining us on our Big Ten preview here on the Doug and Daddy Show on ESPN Radio, just a couple weeks away from being in Chicago at Media Days once again. A lot of question marks off last year. So was it the run game that was poor, or was the run game poor because the offensive line play was poor?
3: Yeah, I think it was a combination. I think they swung and missed on some transfers along the offensive line, especially on the right side, and that was always a problem for them. All year long, Darius Taylor, their number one running back, he was banged up early on in the year, so it's kind of a combination of those two things. And I think that they knew that they were dealing with a young quarterback, so they would kind of bring some more into the box to stop what they knew was probably Minnesota's best opportunity to beat them if Darius Taylor was healthy. So, yeah, I think it's all kind of tied together. I think they've gone back into the portal for a tackle, and that looks like it's a little iffy based on what we saw in spring ball. So if they're able to figure out the offensive line, if Darius Taylor is able to stay healthy, if some of the other running backs that they brought in, there's a young one from El Paso, Texas, named Ryan Estrada, who broke Aaron Jones's rushing records down there, the former Packer and now Viking running back. They think really highly of him. So I think there's a need for that running game to take the next step. And then if Drake is able to keep them honest with a downfield passing game, I think you can start to see a more complete offense, which Minnesota has struggled to have. You know, really since Kirk Ciarrocca left the first time with Tanner Morgan and Tyler Johnson and Rodney Smith and Rashad Bateman and those guys, they haven't been nearly as explosive as they were back then.
1: Andy, we're halfway through our previews of all the teams, and so you're number 10 today. The first nine, I don't remember seeing as many holes in the special teams as maybe Minnesota has, and Coy did that too. What special teams look like? Looks like you got some fixing to do there.
2: Yeah, absolutely. I think they like their punter, Tom Weston. I think he did a nice job last year. They've got two kickers that are competing for the job. Neither of them has kicked a field goal in a college game. And obviously, Coy Parrish showed himself to be a dangerous returner at times. The return game seems like it's going to be by committee. There wasn't a lot of anything that stood out as here's a clear-cut guy for that position or role. So I think there's going to be some camp battles. You have kicker and both kicker, punt and punt returner, punt and kick returner are all open spots that Minnesota really needs to improve on. We talked about Daniel Del Prado, who's a new special teams coach who came over from New Mexico. New Mexico had a 100-yard kickoff return to get them back in the Rate Bowl and really put the pressure on Minnesota in that one. And the joke was, you know, that return got PJ's attention and he hired him to bring him over to Minnesota. So they're hoping that special teams is coached better as well.
0: Yeah, he got a transfer from California. He played California last year, one of your transfers. So you're talking about getting somebody's attention. P.J. Fleck gets it. P.J. does fairly good in close games when he coaches. He's very good. Clock management, he seems to do fairly well there. The question I have, he doesn't seem to recruit quite as well as the Ohio State, the Indiana, the Oregons, the Penn States. And I thought maybe he'd do that after being there for 6 years or 7 years. Your thoughts on that statement?
2: Yeah, well, I think it's a matter of resources, right?
0: Okay.
2: I think so much of what college sports is today is how much rev share and NIL dollars do you have, right? I think that Minnesota is, you know, in the bottom third of where they're at in the Big Ten, and they're able to produce, you know, top eight, top ten teams for the last couple of years. They're more of a volume outfit, right? They've got 30 recruits in their current class. They want to bring them in. They want to develop them. They want to do it through that method as opposed to going into the transfer portal where the prices are too expensive and Minnesota's not in the market enough. So they do it a little bit differently. Obviously, they would love to get the four and five-star guys and get that interest, but there's tradition. There's more money elsewhere. PJ has had some really good recruiting classes the last couple of years, and he's been able to keep some of the top in-state players or get them to come back. Obviously, Coy Parrish is hold an example of that to, you know, a positive and a negative and losing him at the end. But I think overall, just given the results on the field, the proof is in the win-loss record. And I think he's doing a fine job.
1: Andy, did you get to actually – because here in Nebraska, we had probably the least watched spring ever for football. What was it like for you in Minnesota?
3: You know, what do you mean by watched? I mean, I was able to see a few practices, and I had a spring game again for the first time in years. I think there was a lot of nervousness about having that second transfer portal window and having guys show themselves on BTN and kind of be like, oh, well, this guy could be, you know, be an option in the portal if we're able to kind of go in and get him. And PJ didn't want to expose or showcase those guys as much. So there was maybe a little bit more of a spring environment and a little bit of a spring game. So I think that was good.
1: Nobody's playing anybody anymore. You got Mississippi State coming your way. That's going to be the important game in the first month here.
3: Right. Absolutely. You know, the Gophers have done a good job of keeping those types of games on the schedule, which I appreciate as everyone's going to FCS-type level games. So, yeah, like the Cal game at Cal last September, it's really kind of an early test before Big Ten play starts. And obviously the Gophers lost at Cal, and Coy Parrish was – had some mishaps in that game that really led the Golden Bears to that victory and kind of just sets the tone. It kind of is an early indicator of where they're at. Mississippi State, I think, is going to be much improved. They got to a bowl game last year because of some things, other things that happened. They got a dynamic quarterback. So, yeah, it'll be fun to see them in Minnesota here and then down to Mississippi next year.
0: You know, I think another thing about PJ is he's 7-0 in bowl games. Every time I look at Minnesota, they don't have people. Other schools, oh, I'm not playing, I'm going to pull out, I'm going to do this. But PJ's got his players, and it seems like very seldom does anybody pull out of that game. He can bring his starters, kind of like an Iowa program. Everybody shows up and plays in the bowl game. Your thoughts on that?
2: Yeah, I think that he does a nice job of getting buy-in from guys. You know, they want to do it for the guy next to him. And I think they've had some people that have come out of bowl games if they've got a draft stock or an injury or something they're trying to protect. But another facet of this is those NIL contracts include a payment after the bowl game. You know, if they want to get paid, they got to play in the bowl game. And I think, you know, I don't know how many schools do that, but that obviously is an incentive as well.
1: Good idea. Wrapping things up here with Andy Greeter of the St. Paul Pioneer Press. PJ always finds a way to get a Nebraska kid on that roster. Is Caden Helms going to be anywhere in the mix for your football team at tight end?
3: I think so. You know, he was dinged up a little bit in spring ball, which is kind of what it was like for him previously. So, you know, I think they were dinged up at that position overall. So I think there's certainly an opportunity with their top two tight ends gone that he could certainly be in the mix, but health is obviously the biggest thing.
0: And I've got Illinois and Michigan right ahead of you. I got Minnesota picked 10th in this thing. I don't know how great I am at doing this, but you're at Washington, at Indiana, and at Penn State. Those three games, I think, will be really difficult on the road. Your thoughts?
2: Oh, absolutely. I think even though there's a new coach in Matt Campbell in Penn State, obviously Happy Valley is one of the best environments in college football. And I'm really looking forward to going to Washington. It's going to be my first time out there. That's going to be a challenge with Desmond Williams as their quarterback. And obviously Indiana was a defending national champ. So, I mean, you know, it's obviously are always going to be difficult ones in the schedule. So this is the Big Ten, and I think the Gophers are the only team in a long time that has played the last three defending national champions the year after. They got Michigan, they got Ohio State, now they got Indiana. So it just kind of comes with the territory in the Big Ten, right?
1: Yeah, no doubt about it. Gonna have to play some of the big boys, no doubt. Well, I hope to see you in Chicago, Andy. I'll let you get back to the soccer game. We always appreciate the time on the Doug and Daddy Show.
0: Thanks, Andy.
3: Yep, thanks for having me on, guys.
1: You bet. Andy Greeter, been with us from the beginning from the St. Paul Pioneer Press, covering Minnesota Golden Gophers. Again, always want to root for Minnesota just because PJ's been so great with us and everybody before him.
4: Yeah.
1: It's hard to believe he's getting ready for his ninth year at the school. And I don't know. They've got some holes here. You lose Coy Parrish, that's a big deal. Mm-hmm. What they're going to have along the line there, especially on the defensive side, as he said, that's going to be big. Going to be leaning on some of those transfer kids again. Got a good quarterback, got his receivers back, And that may be, and if they can run the ball, then maybe that takes the pressure off the defense here a little bit and they can get settled in. They start with Eastern Illinois at home, and then it's Mississippi State and Akron. Again, that Eastern Illinois is a Thursday night game. They love playing that Thursday night game to open the season, whether it's home or on the road. And then go to Washington and host Michigan. They've got at Purdue in a bye week, but Iowa at Indiana, UCLA at Penn State. I think those are that's the four-game stretch that is the toughest by far of the season. And when you look at, on paper, who should they beat, who could they beat, you know, six wins, and that's if they beat Mississippi State.
4: Yeah.
1: Six, seven wins. And if they're a really good football team, then they beat one of these teams. But only the Purdue game on the road
0: would they be favored at today, even with where Wisconsin's at. That's the last game of the season. Sure. It's the rivalry game. I mean, my goodness, those are some tough, tough road games. But they don't play Ohio State. They don't play Oregon. They drew, as you said, Indiana and Penn State.
5: Yeah, last year when I watched them, I thought they might be a little bit better than they were, and they looked really good against Nebraska. But their game at Cal got away from them. It was like a 14-14 tie, and Cal actually outplayed them in that game. When I watched it, I think they beat them like 27-14. Yeah. But they outplayed them. And then I looked at Minnesota, and I thought, yeah, this guy's doing a hell of a job of coaching. But they got that Northwestern game, and that thing goes back and forth, back and forth, back and forth. And PJ's really good at finding something you're weak at. And Nebraska was really weak at protecting our passer. And just that was what they did, and they just dominated the game. And once he finds your weakness, that's how they play defense.
0: And then they do not turn the ball over. They get ahead of you 13-3 or something like that. And guess what? You've got to beat me now because we're not going to give you a pick six. And they're very smart when they have the lead, play with the lead, very good. As long as his defense can do some stoppings. But there's been some times when you play Ohio State, they haven't been in the game.
5: I mean, they get one first down at halftime, and the first downs are 15-1, and they're only down 21-3, but they're still not in the game. You know, they just can't be able to beat those people like that. Your thoughts on that? Go ahead, producer. You're a big Minnesota fan.
1: He's our Minnesota boy.
5: Yeah.
6: Rode the boat, and the only other thing I have to say is, unfortunately, we can't play Nebraska every year, otherwise it'd be 7-8 wins he'd be favored for.
5: Yeah, there'd be another day, yeah. But that's 7-0 record in bowl games. And one reason it is, now they won the Outback Bowl one year. They were like number 10 in the nation, you know, that year.
6: I want to say that was 2019.
5: Yeah, I think it was. They won that out. But other than that, Nebraska's forced to go to better bowl games and take on better opponents because our fans go to the game. Yeah. And so the bowl team, we always have to play ranked teams. Where Minnesota beat Nebraska. Who should have played Utah in the bowl game? Utah, Minnesota should have been playing Utah.
6: I would love to play Utah.
5: Well, they did. They played New Mexico. Yeah. So I'm saying that, I mean, I'm being sincere. I'm giving all the credit to P.J. Fleck and how smart he is. But they do have an advantage when they go to bowl games because Minnesota doesn't follow like Nebraska follows.
6: I say it every time that bowl game assignments come out. Like, I always get frustrated because I'm like, I want to play the good teams.
5: Right.
6: I want to have the good bowl games. Like, I'm tired of beating up these group of six teams every single year.
5: Yeah, that's what they do.
1: And Minnesota's bringing their name players. Quarterback Drake Lindsey's going to be there.
5: Okay.
1: Preseason first team all-conference. Defensive lineman Anthony Smith's going to be there. And linebacker Maverick Baranowski is also going to be there with Coach Fleck. So we're looking forward to that. 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
16: 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Keep it up.

0: Doug and Daddy Show, ESPN Tri-Cities. A reminder, there are still some spots available in the 22nd Annual Kearney Booster Club Golf Tournament. It is a split. There are two different times. You can go at 8 in the morning or 1:30 in the afternoon. Friday, July 31st at Meadowlark Hills, contact Athletic Director Ryan Hoag or Scott Johnson with the committee for much, much more information. It's, again, at Meadowlark Hills, the 22nd Annual Kearney Booster Club Golf Tournament coming up. Four-person teams, four-person scramble on July the 31st. Well, the Royals, they did okay in the All-Star game yesterday. Bobby Witt Jr. got on, and then he beat out a double play ball. He scored in the game, and you also had Michael Wacha working 1-2-3 inning on the mound.
1: Yeah, exactly. Yeah, they played fine. They didn't do enough to get an MVP award, but it was hard to give out an MVP. So a guy who gets a single and drives in two RBI is going to be the MVP in a 4-0 game. But how many pitchers could you give the MVP to? 15 strikeouts?
0: That's a lot of guys. A lot of pitchers. 11 pitchers got in for the AL yesterday.
2: You got 27. You got 27 minimum guys. They got to get 27 outs, right?
1: And you get 15 of them by strikeouts? Yeah, god dang it. Home plate umpire's busy. Yeah.
0: We've got other things to get to here on the Doug and Daddy Show today, including what's going on the golf. 28th Annual Nebraska Senior Amateur is going on at the Tatanka Golf Club at Niobrara. 36 holes, 18 yesterday, and the leaders will not tee off till about 1:30 to 2 o'clock today. Patrick Duffy, a 2-under par 70 out of Omaha Country Club, has the lead by a shot over Ryan Niedfeld and Brian Sipkus, a former winner. The two-time defending champion Randy Christensen out of UTAN has some work to do. He is 6 shots off the lead, but boy, some very familiar names in the top 10 to 15 of this leaderboard. And then you got the British Open tomorrow. You got your pick yet?
2: No, I have no idea in the British Open. I mean, give me the field, right? You know, do you have somebody you really like? And
3: God, I suppose Rory.
0: Right? Yeah, I don't know. I mean, is it who's playing on their home course? Not home course, but is it Victor Hovland? Maybe,
3: is that right?
0: I think that it's kind of his hometown, home area, and they're trying to just get an Englishman to win. Matt Fitzpatrick's going to have a lot of the pressure on him to try and bring home the championship. Scottie Scheffler is the favorite. Rory is the second pick. But this thing, you just never know. The one thing that does look nice is that they will not have to worry about weather. Maybe windy, but no torrential rainstorms and umbrellas being inverted while the tournament's going on.
3: Yeah, God, isn't that a mess all the time? Well, it seems like every single time that happens, the wind comes up and what's going to transfer that way? I looked at it right now, and the big nine they have is they got McIlroy, Scheffler, Fitzpatrick, Fleetwood, Rahm, Morikawa, Shoffley, Gotterup, and McIntyre. Any one of those nine, you can play them or you can play the field. So you get those nine or the rest of the group. You know, basically it's even money then, you know.
0: Yeah. So that's a heck of a nine.
3: Yeah, no kidding.
0: That's a heck of a nine that they got going right there. Morikawa's been coming back from that injury.
2: I've been playing pretty well this year. Can he put the four rounds together? That's the whole thing. Stay out of
0: major trouble. Well, we had a couple of blowouts in Diamond League Baseball last night. Grand Island, the Fighting Cranes were held to one hit in a 13-0 loss to Sedalia. And for those that like to hear their names pronounced properly here in Nebraska radio, Sedalia 13, Grand Island nothing. And then in the other game, Hastings thumped Jefferson City 13-3.
2: Jefferson City is in Hastings again for a couple of nights, and Sedalia is in Grand Island for a couple of more nights, and then they face another Hastings and Grand Island matchup this weekend. And then we had the finals in the B and C Junior American Legion tournaments wrap up yesterday. In the B4 that was going on at York, you had Aurora defeat Seward 9-5, and then that got them into the championship game where they edged York 8-6. A couple spots had those winner take all, and a couple spots had those got to beat somebody twice. And we had two places at least that had the double digit
0: double headers. Minden was one of them. Gothenburg beat Holdridge in the first game 7-2, so that first forced the third meeting of the week between them. And Gothenburg scored a lot late, but Holdridge held on to win it 7-6. So Aurora and Holdridge headed to state, which begins Saturday in Wayne for Class B. The Class C juniors tournament's going to be hosted by Meridian Tri-County in Plymouth.
2: St. Paul, man,
4: here we go. They made it to state high school, yes. And now 13-0 over Palmer Wabak Greeley as they took care of business in that tournament. Centura, Dannebrog Carroll Bolas, a winner over Wood River, 12-3. So they win the Ravenna area tournament. And then Gordon Rushville beat Loomis 10-5, but Loomis had already beaten them in the tournament, so it forced a second game last night, and Loomis was able to roll in that one 11-2. So Loomis is on to the state tournament once again.
3: Yeah, Loomis held back their best pitcher and hoped they wouldn't have to use him, but they gave up 5 runs in the third inning and just never could overcome that, and then kind of played thinking, okay, here we go, we're going to save all their pitchers. So they saved them all back. They saved 3 guys in case they needed them, and they dominated that last game pretty handily. And Loomis has gone to state quite a few years in a row, or if you think about it. I think they have to play Malcolm again right at the start. That's their
5: matchup.
4: Well, really?
3: I don't know. I think so.
4: That wasn't in the first. Was that in the first round last year? That can't be, because they mix those around, so that would be impossible. I have to go back and look at that. And then the Little Leaguers are coming back to Kearney this weekend to finish things up in the state minors and majors tournament. The minors will have Keystone and Memorial in the winner's bracket at 5 o'clock, and Hastings and Kearney in the elimination at 7:30 on Friday. The majors will have South Sioux and Grand Island at 6, and Kearney against Omaha Memorial at 8:30. Saturday, they're going to move the games up a little bit. It's supposed to be close to 100 degrees, so does it really matter? I mean, does it really matter? If it's 90 at noon, it doesn't really matter. But they're going to play at 10 a.m. for the minors, and the majors game will then be at 12:30. So they're going to move those up, and then back to championship games on Sunday will be at noon for the majors and 2:30 for the minors at Patriot Park as we welcome back the Little Leaguers. And, of course, a lot going on with the cruise night here in Kearney. Huge. We've got Adams County Fair going on. A lot of things going on all over the Tri-Cities in the state of Nebraska this month, so you see everything that's going on, and we welcome all the folks in for cruise night festivities already going on this week, and that's cool to see. 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I want to remind you that tomorrow UCLA is going to be our football preview. We'll talk with Dave Woods, and we'll be back with more on this Wednesday edition next.
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0: The Gattati Show, ESPN Radio Tri-Cities. Jimmy, as I was watching All-Star Game and MLB coverage and everything that's going on, I was starting to talk about the trade deadline and just saw a random
5: kind of 10 guys. I don't know that they were necessarily rated, but I think they were top 10 because Scooble from Detroit was the first one they listed. That would be the hot tops.
3: Yeah.
5: Number 10 was Aroldis Chapman with the Red Sox. If I'm the Red Sox, I'm not selling. They're on a hot streak right now, so we'll see how that plays out. But no Royals were on that 10-player list, so which I thought was a little unusual. I figured maybe somebody would be on that list. I mean, you're looking at those 10 of sellers, and there's only half the teams that are going to be sellers.
3: Yeah,
5: if that
3: means. Royals are sellers. The Twins and the Tigers, if they make a little bit of a move, they could win that thing. I mean, they don't have to do much. And so I hope the Twins and the Tigers might have the best team. The Guardians are probably, but you know, the White Sox are playing hot. So you got to be really careful whether you're a buyer or seller. But how you come out these next 9 games is really is really important. Or the next 6 games, even, because then you're making a decision. So if you go 5-1, you're probably not going to sell. And if you go 1-5, you're probably going to be a seller. Yeah, that's the way it is. You got to make a decision what you're going to do for next year too.
5: And I hate to see Detroit get. I mean, Scooble's not only just the number one guy that's available; he's one of the top pitchers. I hate to see you trade away your best player at the trade deadline. And I know not just a trade, and you're going to get a lot of money, and you're going to get probably a decent player back, but you're going to get a lot of that minor league stuff and small market teams. It gets frustrating. Minnesota, Detroit, Kansas City. Of that continuing each and every year. You finally got somebody, and then your fan base sees you trade him away. I hope the Tigers do not trade him away. They are 6.5 back. I think it's 3.5 back of the final wild card spot.
3: Yeah, they need an outfielder. I think the Twins need relief pitching. And I think Chicago's going to stay with what they have. I mean, they got to be tickled to death in the decision. But they might go out and find another pitcher. The White Sox, you know, because they're finally in it. When was the last time they got to be a buyer? You know, so the White Sox, they're managing.
5: They should have all kinds of stuff in the farm system for what they've been doing here.
4: I don't know.
3: Yeah, to get the number one pick every time. Yeah, you'd think so. Yeah, kind of an interesting move on that division. But the Royals, I really think the last 9 games they played before the All-Star break have made a decision with their team what they're going to do. They're going to bring guys up and see how they play.
5: Yeah, there's.
3: Because the guys that are playing aren't getting enough done.
5: No, and there's a lot of games left.
3: Yes.
5: There's a lot of games left.
3: And they all play
5: left.
3: Each other now. I mean, now, you know, earlier in the season there was a lot of – but now there's a little bit more where you play in your division and there's a lot of games left, and you know, home and away with, like, each other in every division. There's a lot more. The scheduling was kind of designed that way for July and August.
5: Well, again, things get going again on Friday, and the Royals will be at home as they take on the Padres, and that's where Mac Moyer decided to sign with the undrafted free agent Husker center fielder. Was here for 1 year, but good get for Nebraska. Then they host the Giants, and they go to Detroit, and they go to Minnesota, and Detroit and Minnesota's going, man, we got to beat the Royals. We're hosting the Royals. We got to beat them.
3: They are. That's what they're thinking. That is what they're thinking at this time.
5: So. What do you think the crowds are going to be like for the Royals at Rockies?
3: Jeez.
5: They're the two of the three with the Angels, worst records in all of baseball.
3: It's not going to be many, but for whatever reason, the Rocky fans do show up a little bit.
5: Getting on the train and going out?
3: No, I'm not going.
5: No?
3: No.
5: Baseball season will be over.
3: We're about ready, yeah. When is that? When do the Rockies play?
5: July 31st, August 1st, August 2nd.
3: Yeah, I could go. I could make that work.
5: Elijah, are you going to go watch when the Twins come to Kansas City, or would you just rather go to Minnesota?
12: I am still on a Minnesota Twins boycott. I am. I am.
5: Remind me, what happened?
12: It's a whole ownership deal from last year, and they got to get my trust back into them, and so they got to start investing in the roster. And until they do that, I'll see you later, Twins. I'll wait till the fall.
3: Yeah, they quit on them in last July.
12: Yep.
3: About July 25th to August 2.
5: Sold.
3: They just quit on it. They quit on the team. I mean, and they were in the race.
12: Yep.
3: You know, I didn't get that.
5: Minnesota was kind of supposed to be the team here for quite a while until this year. They weren't supposed to be the team.
12: To go from division champs and make it to the ALDS to selling your entire team 2 years later, that's just not something that I'm willing to support.
4: There will be at least one more huge weekend, if not more, but at least one more huge weekend at Kauffman Stadium this year because the Cubs come in for a Friday, Saturday, Sunday, August 7th through the 9th. So before school starts, and a weekend deal, and it's the Cubs. So I'm sure there'll be a lot of our listeners, or at least some, that will be making it down there for a game or two.
1: Yeah. So, you know, I got your Minnesota Golden Gopher football team picked 10th. Okay, so that means they could tie for 8th, 9th, 10th, and 11th. Do you think they'll be better than that or worse than that?
12: Better. I feel pretty good about them.
1: Are they better than USC?
12: I think USC is always a tricky team, but I don't think they'll finish ahead of USC. I just think the Gophers are a standard 7-win team per year.
3: Okay, they're not going to finish ahead of USC, so are they going to finish ahead of Washington?
12: Yes.
3: Okay, then that makes sense.
4: Play them head-to-head.
3: Okay, I'll tell you what. I'll take Washington, and I'm going to give you Minnesota for a dime. And I'm going to say Washington has a better record than Minnesota for a dime. We're betting a dime
12: All right.
3: on that. All right.
12: All right.
4: You guys are weird.
12: Doug, you want a piece of the action?
3: No. That'd be a nickel.
4: No, I'm going to root for Minnesota. Hope Minnesota goes undefeated.
1: Hey, happy birthday to my mom.
4: She's at that time of
1: 95,
4: year?
1: 95 tomorrow.
4: Holy
1: yep,
4: cow.
1: Heck yes.
4: Where's the party?
1: I'm going to be at her house.
4: That makes sense.
1: Yep. Yeah,
4: makes
1: why would
4: sense.
1: You have any place other than that?
4: Mm, that'll be good.
1: Have ice cream, mm-hmm. have some pizza, some things like that. Yeah,
4: stuff that you make yourself.
1: Exactly. Yeah. I'm really good making that homemade ice cream.
4: Well, I always say it's the same thing every year, but that's what she likes, then that's what you get, right?
3: That's
4: the way it is. Hey, thanks so much to Andy Greeter of the St. Paul Pioneer Press for our Big Ten football preview today. We're going to talk Minnesota. We're going to talk UCLA with Dave Woods of the Bruin Report and a whole lot more coming up tomorrow with Where's the Line? And, of course, the Husker Online show on Friday as well. Enjoy it, and we'll see you tomorrow here on the Doug and Daddy Show.
13: Good afternoon. From the new Channel Nebraska Newsroom, I'm Brandon Shanahan. One of Kearney's most prominent business families is at the center of a federal court dispute over COVID-19 relief loans. Federal investigators allege that Paul Yunus improperly received more than $4.6 million in Paycheck Protection Program funds. Investigators are now examining whether his companies were eligible for the loans because Yunus was on probation from a prior federal conviction when applications were submitted. Court filings say Yunus transferred ownership to his wife before applying. Based on legal advice, his attorney is asking a judge to stop what he is calling a frivolous investigation. Yunus owns 14 hotels and 3 conference centers across Kearney, Grand Island, and Hastings. A Hastings woman who suffered catastrophic injuries in a head-on crash more than a year ago has died. Yelena Skinner of Hastings died Sunday, more than 14 months after she was critically injured in a May 2025 crash. Authorities say Skinner was driving her son to an overnight school event on West 2nd Street when a pickup truck traveling above the posted speed limit crossed into her vehicle and struck it head-on. Skinner suffered severe injuries in the crash and remained in a coma. Despite months of treatment and rehabilitation efforts, she did not recover. The criminal cases stemming from the crash remain ongoing. One of the teenagers charged in the case is scheduled to be sentenced in September, while another defendant's case is still pending. Charges against the teen who was driving the pickup truck were later dismissed. You can find more of today's news online at newschannelnebraska.com. From the NCN Newsroom, I'm Brandon Shanahan.
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18: Very disrespectful thing to say.
17: It is not disrespectful.
18: Why wouldn't you want to play with Steph Curry if you're going out the door? That's where, by the way, I was going out the door because it was time for me to go. Fairway.
19: I like that you just stopped mid-shot and was like, can we get a picture real quick?
18: Well, no, I had already smoked it.
19: Okay.
18: And, this was after. And Steph was back into the fairway I was supposed to be.
19: Right, of course.
18: And Steph was like, wow, that's a hell of a shot.
19: Oh.
18: Yeah, because it really was. And I said, I'm like, can we take, let's take a picture. And he was so happy. And I was kind of like, you know, wait a minute. Am I busting up his mojo here?
19: Well, kind of trying to win.
20: Yeah. And I felt the same thing about Smoltz, because, you know, Smoltz is dead serious about this serious stuff. But then Smoltz came by, too.
21: So you had a good lie just on the wrong fairway.
20: Right? And it, by the way, that's on the left side of the fairway that I was not on. My shot came off of the right rough. I mean, it went through there, past their, my, out of their fairway. You can, again, see the cart path behind them.
21: I love it.
20: All right. That's the cart path that I walked up, and I should have been on the fairway to the left of that. Instead, I'm on the fairway to the right of it and in the rightmost part of the rough. Listen, this is about LeBron playing golf.
18: That's pretty dope, though.
20: So, again, at the end of the day, I get... if he doesn't care, travel's travel. He wants to live on the East Coast, and that's fine. But if you do want to have a... Everything that I'm reading, right? Shams is saying that the Eastern Conference teams have the leg up over the Timberwolves and the Warriors.
21: That's what it seems like.
20: You know?
21: Timberwolves being in the mix, that's kind of interesting.
20: Do you want to chime in on LeBron James one more time? I mean, are you really? I would think that you that's a...
21: You had
20: that's
21: enough.
20: Like... That hot stove's already been touched.
21: I don't want to chime in. I was just saying that
20: the Timberwolves would be
21: adding
20: nice.
21: LeBron to the Timberwolves is kind of interesting. It's an interesting mixture of personalities.
20: I got it. Okay.
19: And driving abilities.
20: But if you're choosing between the Cavs and the Sixers, right?
21: Yeah.
20: And who's that? Who's
21: Miami?
20: And Miami.
21: Yeah. That seems.
20: Who do you choose?
21: If I'm him.
20: If you're LeBron James. If you're somebody. And by the way, you've got to give it up that LeBron gave you a 22 emoji salute, because that's kind of out of your playbook, man. You know what I mean? Like, you can't let it go. What is this guy thinking? Yeah. Like, this is LeBron is right. Out of your playbook, man. You gotta tip the cap.
21: I mean, I'm in his
20: to
21: head.
20: The crown.
21: I'm in his head, right?
20: You're in his head.
21: You know.
20: But no, let's just. What should answer your question? His Sixers. Giannis and Bam with the Heat, where he's already been. He knows the area. He knows what it's like. He knows Riley. He knows Spo. What about the Cavs? You go home, you play with those guys. What would you choose if you want to get the ring before you go out the door?
21: Cavs made the Eastern Conference Finals last year. They were close, you know, to getting to the finals.
20: They also won this year's analytics championship. Don't forget that. By the way, did you see apparently one of the Spurs assistants who's moved on said that if the game was they would have won the series four
18: games to one if Jeez.
20: They would have won in five if the games were like 46 minutes long. Go ahead, Chris.
19: I think Cleveland is probably maybe the closest to a championship out of those teams. They were there, right there on the doorstep.
20: Okay.
19: You know,
20: okay.
19: Had a good series against the Knicks. You figure the meshing of abilities with Donovan Mitchell and James Harden and Evan Mobley. I think maybe just go home, finish the story, and wrap it up in Cleveland.
20: I still say the Warriors.
18: I'm saying if you're giving me an East option.
20: If you're living in Southern California, and if that is a metric, right, and that's – you could play with Draymond – but by the way – and we're just assuming money is not an object.
21: Well, it seems like he's going to take the minimum or whatever the exception is.
20: So, Steph, Draymond, Jimmy, if he comes back healthy, right?
21: Yeah, all-star break probably.
20: Porzingis, Al, some of the young kids, Yaxel.
21: Yeah.
20: Steve Kerr is your coach. And you're just up the coast and you're in San Francisco. I mean, man, that's where I would go.
22: I know this.
20: Yes, sir.
22: Much like me, who has a love for Dr. J, we spoke about this on Monday very briefly. I got to meet Dr. J, my sports idol, for the second time.
20: Yes.
22: LeBron also has a love for Dr. J. So
2: Why would you want to come to the place where Dr. J played and add a championship to the one that Dr. J brought to the team? This is just me hoping and praying.
20: TJ Jefferson making his pitch as the star of the at King James Instagram story feed.
2: Yeah, I gotta say that he don't get all 22 of those. I think at least 11 or half.
20: By the way, your text exchange with Susie yesterday.
2: Did you start that one? Yeah, I started that one.
20: That was great. Because, you know, you pointed out, you just got your hair, you guys got your cut.
6: Right? Susie goes, you look great in that video, TJ. And I was like, well, thanks. I just recently saw my barber.
20: Right, exactly. But then that's when Susie suggested that you come on today's show and say Patrick Mahomes is washed up and the Chiefs are over.
2: Yeah, because I want to get aggregated.
20: That's what he would say.
2: But all I need to do is make a solid Dallas Cowboys stand.
20: By at ESPNFL.
2: Yeah, they'll hop on it.
7: Like, dude, Cowboys win-loss right now, 17-0.
2: Let's ride the momentum. Let's go.
7: Really?
2: You really bleep it
7: right now? Wait,
2: yeah, I'm feeling good.
7: Are you serious?
2: Oh, gosh.
20: Okay, because we're going to call it an Omaha here.
2: Whoa, I mean, I know we weren't planning right for now, this.
20: We're going to do this now.
2: Yeah, I'm trying to get on. Somebody else's IG story.
20: Okay, here we go.
7: Baby, let's go.
20: Okay.
7: Oh, here we go.
20: This is totally another Omaha. We're not expecting to do this at all.
7: This is amazing.
20: TJ Jefferson is going to do the Dallas Cowboys win-loss game.
7: Wow.
20: Feeling good. Aggregated.
2: Got none of my notes from when I was planning on doing it.
20: Push back on the 22.
2: Laughing
20: his ass off emoji salute. From King James towards Chris Brockman. At least he didn't give you the clown emojis. Anyway, you're feeling good about yourself. You got a fresh cut.
2: Yeah, much like Booker T.
6: On my shirt, we're five-time champions.
20: For the Dallas Cowboys.
2: Let's go.
20: At the Giants to start the season, what happens?
2: Come on, son.
20: Okay. Then you're home for the Commanders.
2: The Washington football team, they're like 1-13 right. The last 14 against us. Come on.
20: Now you're in Rio, home, if you will, against the Ravens.
2: Yo, man, there's a lot of temptation down there in Rio.
20: That?
2: You know what? I'm going to throw up to Larry Johnson there. I'm going to give us a
20: bit. Oh, boy. 2-1 now home against the Texans. No, coming back to the U.S. at the Texans.
22: Got to be honest, man. Texans sometimes have our numbers. So, honestly, that's probably a no.
20: All right. That's a 2-2 start. Now a Thursday night. Baker Mayfield coming in.
22: Respect due to your son. But that's a dub.
20: Now you're at the Packers.
2: Mm-hmm. Packers tend to do us dirty too, right?
22: Mm-hmm.
2: But I'm feeling good because I've got Caleb Downs on my team.
22: You love Caleb Downs.
20: 4-2 at the Eagles on a Monday night.
2: All right. You know how I feel about these Yardbirds, but it's a road game. And Philly, I believe, will split, so I'll give.
20: All right. Now you're 4-3, TJ.
2: Ooh,
20: and this
2: wow.
20: This is a full blown with the Cardinals coming into town.
2: Some things just don't make sense, right? No matter how much you look at
20: them. If you give the Cowboys a loss here to make them 4-4, you know this would be a 5-alarm fire.
6: It's not going to be a 5-alarm fire. The Arizona Cardinals do tend to have our number, but not this year.
20: Okay. 5-3 at the Colts.
6: The Colts? Nah, that's a dub.
20: 6-3, home for the 49ers.
6: Listen, I've said since you graciously put me on this show behind this microphone, I've constantly said
2: that the Niners are a hurdle that the Cowboys just simply cannot seem to get over. That being said, this year, call us Ronaldo Nehemiah because we're jumping over.
20: Skeet says it's a 7-3 record, home against the Titans.
2: Look, I no disrespect to Tennessee. I had a great time down there when we went to Nashville.
20: Just say dub.
2: Look, there has not been anyone who's ever called and played this game that have said that their team's going to lose to the Titans.
7: That's true.
2: And so I'm not going to be the one who breaks that streak.
20: Okay. 8-3 Thanksgiving against the Eagles.
2: Let me tell you something. It's Thanksgiving.
6: What do you have on Thanksgiving traditionally?
20: Bird.
6: Bird. All right. Deep fry it, however you want to do it. Finger looking good. Might be in the game. Might get me a turducken stick. That's a dub.
20: That's a 9-3 record with 5 straight wins going into Seattle the next Monday night.
6: Monday.
2: Against the Seahawks. What's a Seahawk?
7: Bird.
2: Another bird? You know how we feel about birds. We eat them.
20: Dub. 6 wins in a row.
2: Hey now.
20: 10-3 here against the Rams.
8: Now, normally I'd be like, what the Rams have done, I love what they've done. They got Myles Garrett, right? But the fact that Mike Del Tufo has promised that he will take me to this game, you can, you know, take that for what you will.
20: Data.
8: But I know for one thing, my boys would not let me down if I'm in the building.
19: Going?
8: So,
19: Ram?
8: I don't know if anyone, Ram's kind of a goat. Are they the same?
20: What's
8: lamb? I don't know. It's still food.
20: It's called a win-loss game. It's not like Animal Farm.
8: Come on, it's a dub. Let's go.
20: What do we got here?
19: Wow. Win.
20: Okay. That is now 7 straight wins, home for the Jaguars.
19: Eat a Jaguar?
8: Well, you could if you could catch it, but I don't know if
19: that's on the list.
8: Listen, shout out to Tony Khan. That's my guy. Respect due, but that's a dub.
20: That's now a 12. And wait a minute. 1, 2, 3, 4, 5, 6, 7, 8, 9, 10, 11, 12, and 3. Why would that be? I'm a little bit off here. Okay. What do you got now for a finish?
19: Yeah, 12 and 3.
20: That's home for the home for the Giants.
8: Come on. Listen, respect. I love New York. It's my favorite city. But respectfully, they can't touch us. So that's a W.
20: That's a W. All right. 1, 2, 3, 4, 5, 6, 7, 8, 9, 10, 11, 12. 13. Are we missing a game here?
9: Well, oh, yeah. Then you're at Washington to finish up.
8: Yeah. Look, you know my boy Spider? He's called into the show. He's a big Washington football fan.
19: Yep.
8: So this one goes directly to him. You have no chance. That is a win. Get out.
9: 14-3.
19: 14-3. That's one seed in the NFC.
8: Oh, baby, we're back. We're back. You know, I took a few years off from being the annoying Cowboy fan.
19: I knew we weren't
8: going to do much. But look, all we have to do, Chris, is, like I said, have a defense that doesn't suck. All right?
20: So
8: if they're just okay.
20: You got them starting 4-3 and winning the last 10.
8: Yeah.
20: In a row.
8: Why not? I'm a fan.
20: I love it.
10: Cue the overreaction topic. The Cowboys have peaked too early.
20: Dude, Cowboys going 14-3.
8: The world, I mean, wins. Will be good. And the world would be a better place for you.
10: Good for business.
8: And me.
20: And the world also don't move to the beat of just one drum.
9: True. Either. As you just different stroke the hell out of that win-loss game.
8: Well,
9: listen, I believe the Dallas Cowboys have a better team this year than they had last year.
8: Absolutely.
9: I think they have fixed a lot of their problems on defense, whether it's the changing out the coordinator and also, you know, getting Rashawn Gary. If I told you,
8: what if I told you
9: that you could trade Micah Parsons and then with the assets move them around?

0: Yes.
1: With two superior wide receivers.
0: They have an opportunity to do what you're saying.
1: Ryan Flournoy is a name to look out for.
0: Okay.
1: Oh, yeah.
2: The 14-3. You and Hart Denton, the actor from the latest Taylor Sheridan.
3: Yeah.
2: Dutton Ranch.
3: Yeah. I don't want to spoiler alert anything, but I'll just say this. Hart Denton was there for a good time, not a long time.
2: Yeah. I can't read this. I can't read my handwriting here. The people that something in Texas called in 14-3. We played the win loss game for Dallas 3 times.
0: Woo. 14-3.
1: All 3 of us?
2: Yeah.
1: Wow.
2: Yeah.
1: Come on.
2: So
1: we all know something.
4: It's our time. Dallas win total 9.5.
1: Well, like I said, who makes these?
0: All right. Well, I was going to do my power ranking of my top 10 quarterbacks in the NFL. We'll just have to punt that to hour 3.
1: Brian Anger could do that
0: for me. Well, Brian Anger was the first, the original punters or people to punter that had to go nuts during the draft.
1: I'm sorry, I didn't mean to jump in, but, you know.
2: No.
1: We're getting aggregated, and I want it.
2: Hey, listen, you, sir, have many opportunities to change the subject matter whenever you want, but the one preemptory you have at all to put on the table and just reset the entire rundown, I want to do the Dallas Cowboy win-loss game.
3: Boom. 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
2: You were feeling good, and you might regret it.
3: Right. 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
17: So I wouldn't feel bad, but I saw you.
18: Actually, hold a minute. I think I was playing, so we went off the backside, 10, 11, 12. I'm playing 13. And
17: so you were on the other side.
18: Yes.
17: And I
18: sliced the hell out of it. Okay. And then it wound up on his fairway coming up.
17: That's a good angle, though, from 3
18: by
17: to
18: the
17: 15.
18: Way, it wasn't bad, man. And
19: there's
18: so,
19: only 30 trees in the way.
18: And he was so cool about it. And I had just seen you walking. I think you had just finished hole, what is it? You had just finished hole 2.
19: Five.
18: What's
19: you're on
18: five?
19: Five.
18: Okay, what's so the drivable? That's the drivable.
19: I
18: right?
19: saw you the last time from now.
18: Yes.
19: The time before I saw you, you were on 12,
18: right,
19: which is a par 3.
18: Yes.
19: I was on 5, which is a par 3.
18: Yes.
19: They're not close to each other. And you were chipping back over to 12 on a, which was a 135 yard par 3, chipping back over from number 5.
18: Oh, that was another day. By the way, you're naming another day.
19: This is a completely other day. I didn't see you that day. I didn't see you. You may see me. I saw you and went over, give you a big hug because I hadn't seen you that week.
18: That's right.
19: And what are you doing on our hole, Rich? Type conversation.
18: So I sliced that one and got so far right on that one. And that, I also ran into Smoltz on that one as well. But I made an outstanding chip back to the green and had my first three putt of the entire tournament.
17: Well, I can confirm. I can confirm you hit a good shot because the crowd normally does. See, the crowds are funny there at the American Century. So they clap only when they see like spin, right? Like if you just spin the ball on the green, you can spin it 40 feet away from the hole and they'll give you a little golf clap. They love it. But if you hit a shot, like I hit one on 18 out of a bunker, didn't spin, it like sort of rolled up or whatever. I got nothing. I got like no clap.
18: By the way, you got claps in the in the bar that we were in because they took the World Cup match off of the screen because they were shutting the bar down for dinner service and they put the American Century Championship onto the screens. Okay. And so the bar's packed. We saw your shot. It was your final shot, the final hole of day two where you're in the bunker. How far out were you from?
17: I had an 8-iron. So, you know, was probably playing mid 160s or so.
18: Dude, your shot out of that bunker to set you up for eagle, to take the lead, if I'm not mistaken, to finish round two.
17: Well, I started that. Spectacular. Thank you. I started that. That was the best shot I hit all week. I started that hole down 1 point with the Stableford scoring system and then made eagle there and went and started the third round up four. Yeah, which was a huge – that was a huge hole and certainly the best shot I hit.
18: Marty, I swear to you, and I was saying this because I was watching it with Andrew Whitworth and his son because we were watching the World Cup is England Norway going on at the time as well, so it's halftime, and then you come up with that shot. I said to Whit, I'm like, if just take out the chyrons, take out the background of Lake Tahoe, and you could have told me this is a major, and somebody who's going to win a major made that shot. It was as professional quality as any shot.
17: That wasn't. This isn't a major. This is a major.
18: No.
17: This is the fifth major.
18: I understand that.
17: They talk about the players.
18: I don't mean to denigrate. I mean to congratulate. But that was unbelievable.
17: Yeah, no, thank you. That was sometimes every once in a while, you know, there's so many people out there and we're not used to having people watch us. I'm having people used to having people watch me play tennis.
18: Right.
17: Or you doing this.
18: Correct. Right?
17: Doing what you do.
18: Right.
17: Not what we like to do or love to do. And so you're nervous out there for sure. And sometimes you just need like a really tough shot to just sort of go for something and just hit something. And that was it. And I couldn't not commit to that shot. And it worked out.
18: Well, when I saw you and I'm like, hey man, if you win, I'd love to have you in the studio again.
17: Every other year.
18: By the way, I think the last time we did this was 2024, right? So I'm like, if this happens, I'd love to have you in studio. And you're like, absolutely, I'll do it. And then I saw you the next day. And I'm walking from one green to the next tee, and you're on the green, I believe. You played your final round with Pavelski and Annika, right?
17: Yes.
18: Okay. And, guys, I saw Marty. You were on the green. You saw me. And I waved to you, right?
17: Mm-hmm.
18: And you waved back at me, and you gave me, like, a phone sign. Mm-hmm. Like, I'll call you, right? And I'm like, you call me, right? You call me. And then you stepped up, and you missed the putt. And I'm like, oh, my. I did that.
17: Oh, you're right. Oh, you're right. You didn't do that. No, I did that, actually. It was a 3-foot putt. It was just straight up the hill. I mean, I was upset that I even had that for par at that point because it's a short hole. That's number 11. It's a drivable, and I lay up and to hit a wedge.
18: Yeah.
17: And I hit a 6-iron to hit a 60-degree wedge. I didn't hit it great, and I left it like on a really tough downhill putt. You know those greens are tough out there. I mean, the defense of that golf course is the tightness of the holes with the trees and everything, right. And then it's very tree lined, and then the greens. And the greens are tough. It's just tough to make putts. You weren't the only one that didn't make putts.
18: Oh man, I got to tell you, the course was great. Another great time for sure. But what is it like for you to compete at such a high level in an event like this? The galleries, the people are there are tens of thousands.
17: I know.
18: I mean, it's the real deal, you know. It's what's that like for you against this competition?
17: Well, I always say, you know, every year there's new players, and every year it seems like there's good new players. Mm-hmm. This year, I sent a text to John Miller, NBC Sports, and Gary Quinn, and said, this guy, Matt Boldy, he should play. We should get him. He's a gold medalist in the U.S. hockey team. Mm-hmm. Plays plays for my Minnesota Wild. Mm-hmm. So we should get him in there. He's a plus two handicap or whatever. Boldy, it will take Boldy 5 years for him to play as good as he feels like he can out there. Just for getting used to the altitude. It's 6,500 feet of altitude, so you got to play sometimes 10%, sometimes 12%. That's one of the toughest things, to get your wedges and your irons, the distances correct. It's so difficult to do. I sometimes, and I'm sure you do this too, I sit there and I'm like, okay, I've got 179 yards, and I like to kind of, I'm a hands sort of player. I like to feel the shots and stuff. Sometimes I don't even like the distances. And I just look at it and sort of hit it. And I'm sitting there, you're sitting there with a 9-iron, you're like, I can't hit this far. And so inevitably, you just sort of swing as hard as you can or whatever and try to get it. You go long a lot.
18: You smoke it. You
17: get
18: it.
17: Yeah. And so, or in your case, you go right a lot. So I...
18: and confirm.
17: So, so it's just hard to play well there. Austin Reeves is another example. I've had Austin out to play at like Hillcrest Country Club, and I've seen him shoot 67, 68. No problem.
18: Mm-hmm. And that's a real deal club.
17: Yeah. And then go, you know, and then comes out and plays and finishes 15th, and he can't, you know. And so it's just difficult. It's just hard to, with all the people, the altitude, the time that it takes, right? Because it's their long rounds.
18: That there is, but and it's also, it's not the pressure of playing in front of people. Mm-hmm. It's also you doing what, you know, we should do, which is meet as many people as possible.
17: Yeah.
18: You know, although that's the way I approach it. Obviously, you're competing, there's people who want, like, hey, take, you know, so all these kids, I want to sign for everybody. And actually, I signed a child this time around.
17: Okay.
18: Yeah, on 17, after I hit a 6-iron over the green, I hit the green, okay. No claps.
17: 6-iron?
18: Yeah, I know.
17: Okay.
18: Listen, we're not all you, Marty. We all can't go for lab coats here.
17: Short 6-iron, but okay.
18: So it was, and I got it. It hit the green and it rolled off, and I was so ecstatic.
17: Yep.
18: And then I'm walking up and I see John O'Hurley signing the left cheek of a baby's onesie, and I walked up and held the baby so he could sign it. And then I'm like, you know what? While I'm here, I'll sign the right cheek.
17: I love that. Is that? I mean, I love John. He's not a great golfer.
18: Well, he was there to keep me DFL adjacent this year.
17: Yeah.
18: So there's at least
17: nice
18: that.
17: Of him.
18: But we had a blast together. But again, it's just out of body, you know, for me to just try and compete. So I have nothing but the ultimate of respect for you. And obviously, you've competed in front of humans your entire life. Same thing with Steph Curry and Pavelski. And obviously, Annika, you know, has done exactly this sort of thing.
17: Yeah.
18: So congratulations to you on that, brother.
17: Thank you. Yeah, no, it's not what we do. I practice hard. I've played in the last couple of years. I've tried to get better. I've never actually tried to get better. I've just enjoyed playing. I've been the same golfer I was since I was 14 years old.
18: Get out of here.
17: Played like junior golf and stuff like that. And then obviously chose tennis. And I used to just play with my buddies. And then it's not practice or anything like that. Just whatever. Just go hit some balls and go play.
18: Yeah.
17: And that was the same golfer. And so now I've got a swing coach. I've like actually like tried to get better. And it's fun.
18: Okay.
17: I love it.
18: I got a call. Somebody wants to ask you a question. Rich Eisen Show listener, viewer, Chris in North Carolina has a question for Marty Fish. What's up, Chris? Chris, you there?
10: Hey, what's going on, Rich?
18: Chris, you're on the air, man, with Marty Fish. You want to ask him a question?
10: Yeah. So just wanted to thank Marty to begin with for sharing about all his mental health awareness. Wanted to ask him a question regarding tennis and golf. With Wimbledon ending and the British Open starting, which sport do you think is more top-heavy at the moment? What's your dream threesome? And then... are you team Levitard or team Stugart?
18: There you go, ladies and gentlemen.
17: Oh,
18: there's
17: wow.
18: Chris in North Carolina.
17: That's a lot. let's see. Okay, let's do the last one first. Team Levitard or Stugart?
18: Stugart was there.
17: I love Mike Ryan from the Levitard Show.
18: Okay.
17: He's one of my favorite people. He's one of my good buddies.
18: Okay.
17: I'm on this soccer chat. Okay. I mean, they will not stop texting. If I don't look at my phone for a minute, I've got 300 texts.
18: Okay.
17: But I love being on. I love Mike. I love Stugart. I can't pick one of those.
18: Okay.
17: But I know they're beefing. Okay. I know they're beefing. Let's move on. My dream
19: let's call it foursome, not threesome.
18: Okay.
19: Great. Yep. Dream foursome.
17: Let's see. Let's put Rich Eisen.
18: Okay, come on now.
17: We've never played golf together.
20: No, that's not true. We won.
17: Oh, that's
20: the
17: right.
20: Red Cross
17: the charity
20: event.
17: Thing.
20: Yeah, you got.
17: Okay, I'm
20: Chris
17: taking him out.
20: I mean, a travel bag.
17: Yeah, you're totally right. I totally forgot about that.
20: Right. Yeah.
17: How could I forget about that?
20: Yeah, because I am a forgettable golfer.
19: So forgettable. I played 9 holes one time with Mr. Nicholas. Was pretty special.
18: So you don't have to include me. Who would it be?
19: I'll play an 18 hole round with Mr. Nicholas.
18: Okay.
19: I love gambling when I play.
18: Okay.
19: Got to put something on it.
18: Okay.
19: Got to feel the stress.
18: So John Daly.
19: Michael Jordan.
18: Okay, Jordan, very good. Okay.
19: Played with him one time. I thought that I went to the bank and got $15,000. I swear to you, this is a true story.
18: I was playing with Michael Jordan.
21: Like, just in case.
19: I had no idea what we were gonna play for.
21: Okay.
19: And so just in case, I went to the bank. I've never done that before, but I went and I just had it just to have it.
20: You showed up.
19: I didn't want to play for that, but I was like, this is the amount that like.
20: You're comfortable losing.
19: I don't want to lose this, but
20: not,
19: like
20: but...
19: it wouldn't change my life if this happened.
18: Is that a Jordan line or a Tiger line? Famously, when somebody asked, like, I'd like to gamble, you know, you want to gamble on something, what do you want to gamble? Whatever you're uncomfortable losing or something.
19: Yeah.
21: That's probably my call.
19: Whatever makes you uncomfortable.
18: Right.
19: Uh-huh. And we got there and he goes, what do you want to play? You know, whatever you want to do, Andrea. And we played $200, $400. And I went, oh, thank God.
18: But so, you had enough though.
19: And so on the 16th tee box, he lays down $400 and he goes, I don't owe anybody anything. Here's your money. And he didn't want to play the rest. He didn't like the game or didn't like the fact that I had beat him or whatever. And so, yeah. So I went $400.
18: Okay. Off of Michael Jordan, yeah. But prepared to game.
19: I was prepared
18: so
19: to lose.
18: You showed up to this golf course playing with Michael Jordan.
19: Yeah. Bears
18: in
19: Club.
18: Your bag was $15,000.
19: The Bears Club, we played with Luke Donald, who's an awesome dude, one of my favorite people. Keegan Bradley played that round. MJ.
20: Ryder Cup captain.
19: And one other one. Yeah, it was one other.
18: Fantastic.
19: Maybe it was Daniel Berger at the time.
18: Okay.
19: Daniel played.
18: Okay.
19: So, yeah, so it was. Yeah, so I won. Yeah, I won. I beat him.
18: Boy.
19: What that?
18: All right. So who's the
19: So that's three fourth. And then
18: fourth.
19: I mean, I've never met Tiger Woods. I obviously love to play golf with him.
18: Mm-hmm.
19: Let's go outside. I love playing with Steph. He's like one of my favorite people. He's so awesome. He's such a good dude. And then he's such an awesome
17: player.
18: What is it like playing with Steph
19: Curry
18: at American Century?
19: Steph is one of those unique people where he's that athlete that is good at like run, jump, sprint type stuff, mm-hmm. like LeBron James, but then can go over and is good at the handsy and feel type stuff.
18: Mm-hmm.
19: Although he showed me his serve motion in tennis, it didn't look great.
18: Okay,
19: yeah, we can work on that. But and then just a fantastic person and fantastic people around him. He's got like the people around him are some of my favorite people too. And so just he surrounded himself with awesome people. He's awesome. His dad, his brother plays there, Seth, in the American Century. So we have a standing Wednesday round in Tahoe that we do every Wednesday. This year it was Jake Owen
18: awesome.
19: And then the three Curry clan. So
18: okay.
19: Super fun. So how about Mr. Nicholas, mm-hmm. MJ, and Stefan?
18: And then golf or tennis, more top heavy now?
19: I think golf is more top heavy for sure. I mean, tennis is dominated right now by Alcaraz and Sinner specifically.
18: Right.
19: But we saw that, you know, Sinner lose early at the French and Zverev got his major, but mm-hmm. it felt like Zverev was really kind of the only one other than maybe Novak that was able to win that.
18: It was an attrition battle.
19: Yeah. Yeah. So golf is way more top heavy at the moment. I think the tennis is always deep for sure, mm-hmm. but the top 10 is, it's fairly weak at the moment, I feel like.
18: And everybody keeps talking about America and not performing well and in mm-hmm. soccer. What about the men's tennis?
19: Yeah. Well, we haven't had a major winner since 2003 U.S. Open, which was Andy Roddick.
18: I covered that. I was doing CBS work.
19: I was there, too.
18: After, you know, leaving ESPN for the
19: time. I maintain, honestly, if Roger or Rafa, just one of them, wasn't around, Andy would have won 8 majors. He really would have. Mm-hmm. He lost so many times in big matches, in long matches, in close matches to Roger and Rafa, specifically Roger. Like, I mean, Andy should have won Wimbledon multiple times.
1: Yeah, they had an epic five-setter.
19: Yeah, they 2009 was their, you know, 16-14 in the fifth. Andy didn't lose serve until 15-14 in the fifth set, which is
21: one of the best matches ever off the back of 2008 final with Roger and Rafa, with that being one of the best matches ever. We have awesome players. We just, those two guys are so much better than our guys that they can't, you know, they can't jump over. They've been able to do it in 2 out of 3 set matches, but 3 out of 5 is another beast.
22: It is. Hey, man, it's great to see you. Congratulations. I know you've got the American Century hat, but here.
21: Yes, I need this. Yes.
19: Thank you.
22: Rich Eisen Jumpman hat for Marty Fish.
23: Put this on. This is not my size, but we'll pull it like this. How about that?
22: What do you think?
19: It's adjustable.
22: It's adjustable on the back. Yeah.
19: It's great.
22: Yeah,
19: we'll adjust it. It's a Travis Matthew, too.
22: It is that. Yep.
19: There you go. Makes my sponsors happy.
22: Okay, very good. There you go. So,
19: yeah, thank you for this. I'll be wearing it.
22: At least the champions won it at least once.
19: The champs will wear this one time.
22: Man, I got it. I do have to.
24: Can you practice with Marty maybe?
21: Yeah, can we practice?
24: Year?
22: Sure.
21: Let's play golf.
22: I would love to do that, and you can carry me.
21: Maybe we can get to the point where the American Century were playing in a real round. Would you imagine? Could we dream that big?
22: I can dream for sure.
21: You're talking about the U.S. Open local. I can dream make the U.S. Open in golf. Can you dream to get in?
22: What's more likely?
25: Hold on a minute.
24: Yes. The positives.
25: What's more likely? I one day play a round with Marty Fish, not round one, right?
22: Where it could be anybody.
24: Like the second round.
22: Second round match
24: or final round
22: with Marty Fish. At the American Century Championship, or I get a point off of Carlos Alcaraz.
24: Ooh.
22: What's more likely?
24: Off Alcaraz. Probably the point. Yeah, I mean, it's the point.
22: Wow.
24: It's pretty easy, actually.
22: Oh, it's pretty easy. Certainly right now, while he's hurt.
25: Oh, yeah. I got him right where I want him. He's running scared. That's the way I'm looking at it. Congratulations.
21: We got to get that done.
22: Yep.
24: You
22: said that, by the way, after 2024. When you didn't have a laugh.
24: Oh, I forgot.
22: Okay. All right. I'm going to stay. All right. Yes. So here's the deal. Golf with you.
24: Yes.
22: And then we'll set me on a court with Alcaraz.
24: 100%.
22: Okay. 100%. We'll do that. Ladies and gentlemen, the champion of the American Century Championship for a third time wearing his lab coat, Marty Fish. Great to see you, brother.
21: Thank you for having me.
25: Marty Fish right here on the Rich Eisen Show. Everybody, we're back with your phone calls and more in a moment.
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27: Good afternoon. This is your sports update on ESPN. I'm Brandon Shanahan. The penultimate round of the FIFA World Cup wraps up today as England and Argentina battle for the final spot in the World Cup finals. Yesterday, Spain took down France 2-0 to punch their ticket to the finals, and England and Argentina will see each other for that second spot. England advanced to the semifinals after beating Norway 2-1. Argentina looking to get back to the finals once again after beating Switzerland 3-1 in their quarterfinal matchup on Saturday. The winner today will match up with Spain Sunday afternoon in New Jersey. In the Diamond Baseball League last night, the Hastings Soundbusters cruised to a 13-3 win over the Jefferson City Renegades. The Soundbusters get one more look at the Renegades tonight at Duncan Field before they turn their attention back over to the Grand Island Fighting Cranes, who had a rough night last night, falling to the Sedalia Steamers 13-0. The Fighting Cranes will try to avenge their loss to the Steamers tonight at Rider Park. Another Central Nebraska product has a chance to earn a spot on a minor league roster
24: After getting his high school and Legion reps at Kearney's Memorial Field, Cal Higgins went on to bigger and better stages, throwing collegiately at Iowa Western, Western Kentucky, and wrapping up his collegiate career with the Texas Longhorns. Higgins signed a free agent contract with the Philadelphia Phillies. The 6'4", 240-pound pitcher had a career-best 1.87 ERA in his final season with the Hilltoppers, earning six saves with a 3-2 record, then made 11 appearances with the Longhorns last year and went on to qualify for the College World Series. Just when you thought player acquisition season was slowing down in college football, the Nebraska football team added a new running back to their roster ahead of the upcoming season. Former four-star recruit and former Penn State running back Tyke Hayes plans to join the Nebraska football program this upcoming season. He left Penn State after his freshman season and was planning on playing at Iowa Western this upcoming fall before announcing his pledge to the Huskers. Also worth mentioning, multiple news outlets report that charges against Nebraska running back Mekhi Nelson have been dropped in a Key West, Florida investigation that resulted in Nelson being arrested for aggravated battery against a pregnant woman while on vacation in Florida earlier this summer. The Nebraska volleyball team reloaded the ammunition this past offseason, adding many high-profile volleyball recruits, including Gabby DeVita. The Michigan product was a four-time All-American at the AAU level and was on the Huskers Radio Network earlier this season and recapped her recruiting journey and what brought her to Nebraska.
0: I was like in disbelief. I was like, there's no way I'm on a phone call with John Cook, Jordan Larson right now. I was like, this is insane. But I mean, it was great and the conversation was so good. I mean, it just flowed and it kind of just felt like I had to come here and like something I had to do for myself, and it worked out great, so.
24: The Huskers are looking to build off of last year where they made it to the Elite Eight and will be returning many of their key players, including All-Americans Harper Murray, Andy Jackson, and Bergen Riley. This has been your afternoon sports update on ESPN. I'm Brandon Shanahan.
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22: 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All right, let's talk World Cup. England and Argentina are going to knock it around, if you will, later on today for the right to take on Spain, not France. And Spain is outstanding from what I could see
25: at playing keep away.
24: Yep.
25: Spain is outstanding at defending, not conceding.
22: The fact that Spain is in the final and Cape Verde tied them by, you know, not giving anything up.
1: Probably a little wake-up call in the first match.
22: Makes that even more impressive, yeah. Obviously. Mm-hmm. I thought France got hosed on the penalty kick.
25: I thought that the France player involved wasn't intending to harm. It was clearly an inadvertent high leg, if you will, on a Spain player that had his back to the play and had the ball hit him what appeared to be in a handball area of the arm. And Spain gets up first. And once Spain gets up on you, that's it. They are going to play keep away. I thought this was a poor penalty kick call that went against France and went for Spain. But France couldn't do a damn thing after it anyway.
19: Nope.
25: And it just wasn't Mbappe's day. It wasn't France's day. You could kind of see that from jump.
19: Yep.
25: And now Spain is going to New Jersey to play in the final on Sunday. And it'll be epic, whoever they're taking on Spain, Argentina, or Spain, England. Okay.
4: Yep.
25: It's epic.
4: Uh-huh.
25: It's historic. There's a lot of history. France just got outclassed.
4: Yeah, Mbappe called their play sloppy yesterday.
25: Well, I mean, the second goal they conceded was, again, typical Spain. They took about what looked like 15 passes, and then France headed a ball out of its box right back to Spain. A beautiful give and go. And that was when they went up 2-0.
19: That's a wrap. Yeah.
25: That was it.
19: England's slight favorite this afternoon.
25: Is that right?
19: Yeah.
25: Wow. Spain and England in the World Cup in New Jersey would be nuts. But obviously Argentina as well.
5: I did read something that the Open Championship, which is being played at Royal Birkdale, which is up there by Manchester, Northern England.
19: If England does make the final on Sunday,
25: yes,
19: they're trying to figure out maybe moving times around because they don't want an empty golf course with everyone watching England in the final. So we might have a little, you know, conflict.
25: Interesting.
19: Yeah.
25: So you say the Open Championship gallery could look like mine on Sunday of an American Century Championship?
5: I didn't say that.
25: Where nobody's standing there?
5: Yeah. And then imagine if Justin Rose or Tommy Fleetwood.
25: They're going to want to.
4: Could win. Exactly.
25: Assume tape. They got to record it like Larry David. Oh, my goodness. That's wild.
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1: 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So much going on here on this SB Day. 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And what's closing right now is an opportunity to have a VIP trip to The Daily Show, which is a brilliant program on Comedy Central. 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
2: Ooh.
1: So there's that. I would be bidding on that for Xander, who is the biggest Swiftie I know. not named, I guess, Travis Kelce. I would bid on it, but I'm imagining that's his college fund that would be on the line for something like
0: this. I don't think he would mind not going to college. Rich, gotta be like, I think Jan would be like, I'll find another avenue.
3: Good point.
1: But at any rate, v.org/donate if you don't want to just, you know, go into the auction area for all of the ESPYs are tonight. We're here on ESPN2 for the third of our three-hour program. Marty Fish just left. He won the American Century Championship. He brought his championship lab coat with him. Hour one, we spoke with Scott Van Pelt. The World Cup. We've got England and Argentina kicking off in less than an hour. We have France having been dispatched by Spain. The Major League Baseball All-Star Game went down last night. Two Yankees got back-to-back RBI hits in the first inning last night to lead the American League. Normally, I would lead with that sort of stuff, but not when LeBron James delivers a 22-emoji salute to Chris Brockman on his Instagram story page in relation to Chris's take that he said here on this program that it got aggregated by NBA on ESPN and the ESPN handle as well. That we all need to brace ourselves for LeBron to be a non-factor this year. And if he joins Miami, they're still going to be enjoying the play-in tournament. And we figured, who knows more about LeBron and Chris Brockman together?
0: Nobody.
1: Than Dave McManaman of ESPN. And so he's been kind enough to take some time away from his coverage of the Summer League in Las Vegas to join us here on the program. How are you, Dave?
4: I'm doing well. Seeing that screen grab from LeBron's social media response to Chris, he couldn't be just making fun of both Chris and I for doing team top button and buttoning our polos all the way up.
3: Thank you.
4: I've gotten a bunch of texts about that from friends the last couple of days. It's a clean look. Rich, you may want to consider it.
1: No.
4: You know, you got a lot of...
1: No. You do you, I'll do me, and Chris will do him.
3: Rich,
1: and
3: I think LeBron, for his purpose, you should.
1: Well, and then LeBron did Chris pretty much. Not dirty, I don't think, but maybe he thinks you did him dirty. What do you make of LeBron's response to Chris, Dave, knowing LeBron as you have, covering him for as long as you have? Dave, what do you think?
4: Well, I think it would indicate that he's having a degree of fun with this extravaganza that's now stretched out for more than 2 weeks. We are in week three. Breaking news. We are into week three of the LeBron decision, and it's only going to continue to amp up the attention and the rumors and the conjecture, and we're finally get to hear from him later this week. He's going to New York. He's making four public appearances in New York City in the span of about 36 hours. And I'm not anticipating us knowing where he's going to be playing next season prior to those appearances beginning. And I'm not so sure we're going to know by the end of those appearances. So I'm very curious to see what he's going to say about his thought process as he shows up to Fanatics Fest as a live taping of a podcast, as a panel, which Rich Kleiman from Boardroom shows up the Time 100 Gala, and then does a taping of The Shop, his barbershop-style television show.
1: Okay. So also, then maybe you can help translate this. Chris, you're seeing a lot of the responses you've seen to the 22-emoji salute that you received from King James is being taken by Heat fan as a positive sign for them? Is
3: yeah, Heat
1: saying?
3: Fans, seeing that as an indication that, you know, because I said they'd still be a playing team, that's LeBron kind of laughing at that notion, that that's a sign he's going to Miami.
1: All right, and that Miami fans are trying to parse out the that LeBron's going to be a non-factor. That's what I thought he
5: that's
1: was
5: responding
1: to.
5: That's a great way to look at it, I guess.
1: Right, and TJ thinks that that's what elicited all those LMAOs.
5: No, I don't disagree with him.
1: Disagree with him, and you're lockstep with me. What do you think, Dave? What do you think?
4: I didn't take it to be any sort of clue of where he's going to go. I would say from speaking to people close to LeBron, speaking to people around the league, Miami remains a realistic possibility of where he's going to choose. Miami, Sean's yesterday, and he's done a great job covering this story, he put it as Miami, Cleveland, and Philadelphia as the three top front runners. I would include Golden State in that list just based on conversations with people in Golden State who don't believe that they're out of it at this time. But I wouldn't venture a handicapping system beyond that right now. And I think this is the way LeBron and his advisors have structured it. They didn't want to be giving out any clear indication. And that's why when I talked to people from Philadelphia yesterday, they told me that we're not actually talking to LeBron right now. It's our players who are talking to LeBron and then filtering what they hear from LeBron back to us. And then we try to, you know, either send messages back or try to interpret exactly what's being said thus far.
6: Yeah, your story on ESPN.com knocked Chris off of the social pages last night. And I guess, on how many more times can I try to turn your Instagram story foray into the world of 154 million people as the through line to get to this LeBron story? I think I'm out of shots on that front. But
7: what would you? Your reporting on the Philadelphia players that you wouldn't mind repeating here, Dave?
4: Sure. The Philadelphia pursuit is ongoing, and it's led by Tyrese Maxey, who has a longstanding relationship with LeBron. They're both represented by Clutch Sports. They've been working out in the summer times together over the last several years. Maxey's referred to LeBron as a big brother before. But it's not just Maxey. You have Jaylen Brown, who LeBron endorsed as an MVP candidate last year, but before he even endorsed Luka Doncic, and also Joel Embiid, who they've obviously had experience together in All-Star games. They were teammates on the Paris Olympics U.S. basketball team that won the gold medal. And so that is where the the way I think I phrased it was constant communication is coming from. And again, because that communication remains two-way between LeBron and those players, Philadelphia is another team that don't believe they're out of this thing.
6: Anybody else? I mean, we've seen Draymond put out a video, and he played with LeBron and Kevin Hart on the East Coast. I mistakenly identified it as California before, and got aggregated twice by ESPN Social since then to amplify my mistake. But listen, we've all been there before.
7: And so what about other players? What about his staff reaching out? Like, other players going to LeBron too?
4: I mean, speaking to people who have covered Steph for a long time, they said over the last few weeks, the way Steph has handled this is a complete departure from how he's been willingly involving himself in free agency pursuits by the Golden State organization in the past, which to me, that is some sort of indicator that there's true interest, obviously, in Steph joining up with LeBron, but probably because he feels that there's some sort of chance of it happening. And of course, we have to connect the dots between Steph and Draymond, and Steph either planning messages with Draymond when he goes on vacation with LeBron, or just staying in communication with what Draymond's hearing from LeBron. Again, that's another intriguing team. And Shams also has reported that Donovan Mitchell of the Cavs has been taking up kind of the mantle for the Cavs organization as the player that's been in LeBron's ear. So again, as we keep going through weeks and days, none of those four teams, to my understanding, have fallen off as a team that still looks at LeBron as a realistic possibility of joining them next year.
6: So you mentioned how LeBron has many public appearances in the New York metropolitan area over the next few days. And obviously his comments, he'll probably reserve them for his own content, which is understandable. What is the timeline, do you think, then, on getting an answer?
4: I wish I knew, man. I want to go on vacation. I'm supposed to be done. Today's my last day of NBA sidelines at Summer League, and I should be going home and sitting on my couch. But I'm not. I'm taking a red eye to New York. So I've been given no indication that it's for sure going to happen this week. I would hope for all of our sake that it would happen next week. I mean, the NBA calendar, it has been stretching longer and longer, becoming a 365 sport. But generally, when you get to August through early September, that's the dead period for the NBA. And so if LeBron decides to drag it on into August, which he did hint back in that podcast appearance with Steve Nash a couple months ago that he may do. If he does that, quite frankly, it's not just my summer that he's affecting or disrupting. It's the people involved with these teams. And thus far, by him putting it out there that he's not requiring, you know, a certain salary number. So don't worry about moving around pieces to open up more cap so I get X amount of dollars. He has allowed these teams to still go about their business while trying to, you know, talk to Rich Paul and make it clear that they want him as part of their team. Mm-hmm. It hasn't changed that business. But if it does drag into August, like that is when these people who spend so much time doing this job away from their families have family vacation scheduled. And it would disrupt some of that stuff like that.
6: I understand that. But LeBron only comes around once in a blue moon, one would think, despite even how old he might be. So last one for you on this, and then I'll ask you about the summer league and let you go on with your day. And I appreciate the time here. So last time you were on this program, Dave McMenamin, you were here in this chair to my right talking about a deep dive article, about LeBron and the Lakers and how on the night that LeBron came up with the most wins combined in the history of the NBA playoff and regular season passing Kareem, that the game ball from that night was delivered by Rob Pelinka to J.J. Redick for his 100th win as Lakers head coach, and how that rankled despite LeBron's liking of Redick. And then we learn from other reporting that the negotiating period between LeBron and the Lakers, in which it was completely exclusive for the Lakers to talk to LeBron. Brian Windhorst was here saying that LeBron did not make himself available at all during that point in time. Was a LeBron return to the Lakers DOA? Dave McMenamin.
4: It feels that way now. Now, I can also tell you that when that Lakers team went 16-2 through February, late February, I should say, through the end of March, the vibes around the team, speaking to people who were telling me how LeBron was conducting himself, pouring himself into teammates, pouring himself into coaching staff, it didn't sound like a guy that at that point had predetermined that next season I'm gone. It seemed like there was something there that he could bridge to stand on, mm-hmm. despite the ups and downs of the relationship LeBron's had with the front office in 8 years. It seemed like a real possibility. At some point, that changed. Now, you know, Rich Paul, I believe on his podcast, said at some point in the free agency period from the time the Lakers were swept by the Thunder to that day when they told Rob Pelinka and company that LeBron will be moving on about 8 hours before free agency officially began, that LeBron was, quote, 80% returning to the Lakers. Mm. Oh. Obviously, that was a period post that scene that I wrote about late March after the Philadelphia 76ers win, or excuse me, Cleveland Cavaliers win that the Lakers had. So I don't know. Like, I think, quite frankly, this is something that myself and other reporters are going to be continuing to dig into for the rest of the summer to find out what really went down. And thus far, you know, the only person who can truly tell us what he's feeling has decided to be silent so far. Like, maybe in New York, we at least learn why LeBron left the Lakers. Maybe we don't learn the team he's going to, but maybe at least learn more about that part. Because to me, that's still pretty fascinating.
6: Dave McMenamin here on the program. What is the story of Summer League?
4: Ooh. You know what? Just from the games that I've been around, mm-hmm. Axel Lindenberg, your guy from Michigan, is tremendous. Oh, my. He is already has such a great feel for the game. If anyone's ever watched an interview with him, he is built with the right personality and presence and confidence to be able to get it done at the next level. And he was doing stuff. I was covering his game yesterday for Sidelines where not quite intentionally throwing it off the backboard to get an offensive rebound a la Moses Malone back in the day. But if he could see that his initial shot was going to be altered or he had to change it up, he knew where it was going to miss. That's how he described it to me. And so almost Rodman-esque, he knew where to position himself, where that ball was coming off. And he would have, he must have had 3 or 4 putbacks that way off his own misses in the game that I covered yesterday. And you think about, even if the Warriors don't get LeBron James, him with that aging core, I think it's a fascinating pickup and a great pickup, quite frankly, at the number 11 spot.

0: It's going to be a fascinating race for Rookie of the Year, quite frankly, because I think they're all going to put up monster numbers.
1: Brother, I'm telling you, I'm obviously biased when it comes to Yaxel, okay? I'm flat out. But, you know, when Michigan started putting it together, I believe in Vegas, actually, at that late December tournament, when they waxed everybody, you know, from Gonzaga to anybody in front of them. They were just beating up on everybody. I'm sitting there with my youngest son, Cooper, and I'm like, this guy, Yaxel, is as advertised. And we look down, and his height and weight comp, it's very LeBron. Like, now, listen, I'm going to now stop using that name in relation to Yaxel unless LeBron goes to the team. And that would be another aspect for the Warriors to have him there and dare to teach Yaxel the ropes. You know what I mean? And I think you're going to find out that the Big Ten player of the year didn't average 20, 25 a night or a game, because that's not the way Dusty May ran things. You know, there's Moraes and there's a Dimar, just to name the others who were drafted in the first round this year. We're going to find out. You're on to something, Dave. I really believe it.
0: Yeah, he's. I mean, I also had the pleasure to be around him, interact with him 3 or 4 times now, and he's a pleasure to be around, and that also matters in the grind of an NBA season, to have a likability factor to make new bonds with teammates. So, yeah, he's, I think, well on his way. It was a really smart pick by the Warriors.
1: And he's given Draymond crap for being Michigan State. And
0: that's right.
1: Despite, you know, Draymond's history with Michigan graduates who are young to the team, he's just going to walk right into that, you know, with his chest out. I kind of think that's pretty cool. So we'll see how that works. Dave,
0: can I interject one thing with Brockman? If I may.
1: The idea. That's why you're here. I was going to bring it full circle. Please do. Please do.
0: So when I heard your take, all I could think of is you're just a Patriots fan. Because that's how the Patriots treat aging greats. They say, get out the door. We don't need you anymore. So that's all it is. You've been brainwashed by Bill Belichick and the Patriots. And that's why you have this opinion. Mm-hmm. And I understand it. I understand where it came from.
1: Because you go back to college. You guys are college guys from Syracuse.
2: Yeah.
1: So you know also, like, if there's anybody you can get under anybody's skin.
0: I mean, we almost got in a full debate as we walked out the studio last time. So, I mean, this is our interaction.
1: About what?
3: Yeah.
1: About LeBron?
4: Yeah, as he was leaving.
1: That's odd.
4: Last time, yeah.
1: Yeah. You just can't get over the fact as to... You went to a Game 7 one year, did you not? In Boston, did you not?
5: Oh, yeah. 2018 Eastern Conference
1: and
5: Finals.
1: Who won that game?
5: Game 7.
1: Who won that game 7?
5: I was there when Jason Tatum dunked on LeBron.
1: Okay. Right, okay.
5: And then I blacked out after that. I don't remember what happened after.
1: He's got a grudge, Dave. Thanks for the time. Safe travels.
5: See you, pal.
1: And look for more of my texts. But maybe not more of LeBron putting Brockman on.
4: Yeah, I'm not going to be on anyone else's social channel.
6: Dave, I looked great.
1: You did. You actually did.
0: TJ, it was great. It was. Very good.
1: Dave McMenamin here on the Rich Eisen Show. 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
0: 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Appreciate that. Phone lines are lit. Alan Dallas is on the program. What's up, Al? How you been, brother?
23: Good afternoon. Good morning, Richard. First and foremost, I want to wish the knower of bowl, Chris Brockman, congratulations. Obviously, thanks, that's Al. A great event. Finally making an honest man of you. Mm-hmm. Fantastic.
0: Finally.
23: A little bit of a hot take there, Chris, but that's okay on the LeBron thing. Mm. Listen, the chances... what's got a better chance? And I think you might have said, I don't know if you said this before, T.J. Jefferson in Dallas for the Thanksgiving game, or are you getting a point of calls after all of those?
24: I can't imagine. Are you really going to go? You go home for Thanksgiving.
25: I don't.
24: You have before, though.
25: Nah, because it's so close to Christmas. Mm-hmm. So I go home for Christmas. I don't go home.
24: Well,
25: but I didn't say it was going to be a Thanksgiving.
24: Who are you going to stay with when you go to Dallas?
25: There's a hotel right down the road now.
24: Sure,
25: the
23: well, listen, DJ, I will feed you at some point if you do come to Dallas for the Thanksgiving Day game. I mean, I don't know if it's a day game, night game, either a pre-night dinner, post, you know, brunch, whatever it is, you will have a Thanksgiving meal on out in Dallas.
25: Well, I was thinking I was going to head to the Jones crib, but I appreciate it.
0: The Jones.
23: Oh, well, listen, I'm sorry. Listen, you and Cooch and Ashton are going to jump on the
25: PJ
23: and come in. You know, that's PJ. Okay.
25: Why would he be with me? I'm talking about my Uncle Jerry, my Uncle Steve.
23: I don't know. I know how you roll sometimes.
24: All right. Thank you. That's Alan Dallas, everybody. There he goes. Okay. All right, I don't know why I'm going to do this. This is where the power rankings, you know.
26: Great setup.
24: Because it's a no-win situation.
26: Yeah, of
24: it's
26: course.
24: A no-win situation.
26: Sure, that's where we find ourselves.
24: And whoever I leave off, guys. I'm opening myself up to getting 22 laugh-my-ass-off emojis being thrown in my direction on there.
25: Come on, that made our Instagram story. Yesterday.
0: That's true. We're making a meal out of it. But anyway, Jeremy Fowler of ESPN has these top 10 lists as compiled from his interviews and questionnaires that he has filled out by unnamed executives and coaches and scouts about who the best
24: at each position in the National Football League are. So I'm putting my name to it.
0: Yeah, are my power rankings of NFL quarterbacks presented by SoFi. Rankings.
27: There are many watching, but this one is mine.
0: Power rankings. All right, everybody. Jeremy Fowler inspired this. He's got his top 10 lists, position by position. The one that got the most attention was the top 10 quarterbacks as ranked by executives and scouts and coaches who don't give their names to it.
28: My name is Rich Eisen, and here are my power rankings for NFL quarterbacks.
26: Proving this message.
28: I don't know if you will, but...
25: Some of my guys on here.
28: Some of these match up. I'm not going to lie. And that starts with number 10. I was thinking of putting Jaden Daniels here, but it's an incomplete grade right now. If this was after last year's.
24: Oh, yeah.
28: After his rookie season, we put him there.
24: Sure.
28: Last year, is it because he was hurt?
24: Or he just didn't play well early on, and then he got hurt, and he was never healthy? We'll find out this year, won't we? But I'm putting Caleb Williams.
26: Ooh.
24: And I understand who's not on the list and why would he be there. It was just 1 year. But, I mean, in terms of being difficult to defend,
28: he's there. He's arrived on that front right now, right? And we'll see if this year is going to be a regression.
0: But right now, I would have to imagine...
25: Stock up, baby.
0: Generally, that defensive coordinators are being kept awake a little bit longer before they play the Bears.
1: The Bears.
0: I just really feel like that's the case. So I'm putting him there at 10. I'm putting the guy that you have big problems with at 9.
28: He's just too... And again, his physical attributes are just so off the charts.
25: I'm not denying that.
24: I know, but his results, it's a result-oriented business, and he hasn't gone it there yet. And Jeremy Fowler himself called this year an inflection point year for him. But he's so damn good, man. And I called that game between the Chargers and the Texans last year for NFL Network, sitting next to Kurt Warner in the third quarter of the game that wasn't going the Chargers' way and eventually didn't. He single-handedly and single-leggedly kept them in it, and no protection up front, just none. Zero. Almost a full Blutarski of production up front in a running game that was Kimani Vidal. So, and wasn't, that didn't have a great amount of help that way with a run game or a consistent run game or pass blocking.
28: He's just so impressive. I got to put him there at 9.
0: Number 8, he wasn't on Fowler's list. I don't get the Jalen Hurts slander. I just don't. I don't understand it. I mean, and again, when you're talking about this list, do you want to win a football game or not? Do you have to win a football game or not? And I understand last year was subpar based on the year before. And the year before was Super Bowl MVP.
28: The two games in which he's played the biggest game of his life, he
0: could have been MVP in both. Even one is a
1: loser. Best player on the field.
0: You know what I'm saying? So... I'm putting Hurts here, man. Okay. Especially since that tush push is a weapon, and he runs it better than anybody else.
1: And
0: he can run it in too. Okay, so I'm putting Hurts here at 8. I'm putting your guy Dak here at 7.
1: Dak. 7? Seems a little low.
0: Well, he was 6 in the list, so I'm only knocking him down 1.
28: Because I am going to just say this about Dak.
0: How he can put himself in the top 5 this year. And the top 5, I think, is pretty damn tough to crack.
1: Yeah, for sure.
0: But I'm putting him here at 7 because I am going to believe the hype that turned into the reality last year.
28: And this guy's ability to throw a deep ball and also run around
0: and be that much of a problem. If he cuts down on his turnovers...
25: Dumb fumbles.
0: Drake May could be one of the best in the NFL, top 5, without an argument. And we'll see what happens with A.J. Brown. We'll see what happens. The run game and all that stuff. Just his ability to just not get phased, too.
28: He's beyond impressive, man. And this is why the Patriots were like telling anybody they're trying to get the 3rd overall pick a couple years ago, get out of here. So we'll see.
25: Let's have a good playoffs this year.
0: Well, again, he's got to back it up in the same way I'm saying, let's see what Jaden Daniels does in year 3. We'll see what does happen. But based off of last year, he's the MVP runner-up. How can I not have him in my top 6?
25: Absolutely.
0: All right. Number 5, I'm putting Joe Burrow here.
28: I love this guy. And I can't wait.
0: I am going to look to the football gods heavens and say, can you keep this guy healthy, please? Can we protect them? Can we also knock a few points off the other team's score?
1: Yeah, can his defense not get up 35 every game?
0: Can we just give him a lead that, that he can protect? Because the defense ain't doing it.
28: You know what I'm saying?
2: Ja'Marr Chase was number 1 in wide receivers on Jeremy Fowler's list.
0: I'm putting Lamar here just out of respect of he's got 2 MVPs. Could have had a 3rd. In all honesty. So I'm putting Lamar here at 4, and I do look forward to seeing what he can do this year with his new offensive coordinator coming from the Ben Johnson Bowl and Declan Doyle. We'll see.
25: I wish they had a true number 1 receiver.
0: Yeah,
25: man. That part.
0: Number 3 on the list.
28: I'm putting Matthew Stafford here, baby. He's my MVP, as you know.
2: From your favorite team.
0: I'm passionate Rams fan. Guilty as charged.
25: Passionate.
0: Guilty as charged. I love watching him play football. And he just doesn't have the legs down.
3: that would put him higher on the list is really the way I'm putting it.
4: Doesn't need it?
3: Doesn't need it.
4: Yeah.
3: Doesn't need it. So these three.
28: And it's now down to Mahomes and Allen. If this was any other year, I'd go with Allen here over Mahomes over Allen. But Patrick is still Patrick. And I can't wait to see anybody that thinks that he's I can't wait to see how he feels slighted or using anything as a red ass. I will just say this, based on
3: dance moves,
28: seeing those in person recently, looks pretty healthy to me.
3: Oh.
28: Yeah. I didn't see any limping around. Let's put it that way. He's two, and Josh Allen is just a beast. I'm making him one. You know, it's dealer's choice. Dealer's choice. Running, throwing. Throwing, running. What are we going to do here? A lot of mistakes.
3: At times, but not
28: far. So did Favre. So there's a lot of gunslingers, but Favre couldn't run like this guy.
4: Now, you know what Favre did?
28: No,
4: won a Super Bowl.
28: I understand that. Yeah. I understand that. Results-oriented business, but in terms of just skill set, in terms of everything, in terms of his ability to still be that guy, if not fully healthy.
4: He's at the peak of his powers.
28: And he is at the peak of his powers. And so that's my power rankings of NFL quarterbacks. I took some off the real list, and I put mine on my own list. And those power rankings are brought to you by SoFi. Get your money right. I understand they didn't have Sam Darnold on there or Jordan Love. Folks are pissed that he wasn't on the Fowler list or Jordan I guess Love. Now this one. I toyed with putting Baker on there just because I can't quit him. Did you see that in the Netflix quarterback series that he was beyond busted up from like week three on?
4: Yeah, I really can't wait to dive in and watch all of that. But seeing some of the clips, it's been pretty interesting. Some of the clips that are out there right now.
28: Right. So you had a problem with my list?
4: I mean, you know, Dak seven. Well, I mean,
5: it though. It's fine. Top 10.
4: Jordan Love's done it a little bit longer than Caleb Williams has. That would be my only.
28: I understand that. And Sam Darnold done it more than Caleb Williams has too.
5: He's got the ring.
28: Oh, the last 2 years, dude.
4: He's been great last 2 years.
6: Yeah, but I mean. Last year in particular.
4: Yeah.
28: Indeed.
4: Trevor Lawrence, maybe.
28: I guess.
6: So I think you'll hit that. That's where your pushback mainly, I think, will come from Hawks fans.
4: Right. Well, they like being disrespected anyway. They say, that nobody respects, but you like it. That's your identity right now.
3: Well, I saw Mike McDonald at the American Century Championship, and he's ready to roll, bro.
4: Yeah.
3: This just in.
4: He should be.
3: Coach is ready to roll.
6: Ready to roll.
3: He was enjoying his final days off, you know, and he's ready to go.
4: Yeah, I think they asked Baker Mayfield on like the 17. You know, they kind of take a break and interview some of the guys, and he was like, "How much?" He's like, "We got about a week left of non-football, and then it's go time."
28: That's what's great about the American Century Championship. It's literally the last inhale before the exhale.
4: Yep.
28: For a lot of these guys, let's take a break. I've got my four downs on the Arizona Cardinals, and some more of your phone calls. And one last call to action or two to raise money for the V Foundation here on this SB Day Wednesday.
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9: I'm Pete Ricketts, candidate for Senate, and I approve this message.
10: Everything about Democrat Dan Osborne is fake.
11: Osborne says he's independent, but he's endorsed by the Democrat machine. Osborne admitted he'd give Democrats control of the Senate.
10: Dan Osborne said he'd have been the deciding vote to tax our tips, overtime, and Social Security,
11: taking thousands out of our pockets. 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Just listen.
12: A clear path and a streamline to citizenship. Just give him a damn Social Security card already.
10: Dan Osborne claims he's for the working man, but Osborne and his wife paid themselves hundreds of thousands of dollars to shady Wyoming companies they control, skirting election laws.
11: Osborne and his family have pocketed nearly $500,000 already.
10: And you know, some of that money was raised with a man who allegedly trafficked young girls for Jeffrey Epstein.
13: Gross. Don't be fooled by fake Dan Osborne.
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15: Here's your Tri-Cities weather forecast. High temperatures reach up to 90 this afternoon under clear skies. Winds out of the southeast, 8 to 15 miles per hour. Lows dip down to about 65. Tonight, clear skies. Sunny skies.
16: Tomorrow, 91. Lots of sunshine and dry Friday and Saturday, mid-90s, Friday, upper 90s, by Saturday.
29: From the Weatherology Weather Center, I'm meteorologist Jennifer Wojcicki. Currently, it's 82 degrees.
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28: 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You know what they call people who sign up at Gusto? You know what the Gusto people call these people?
10: Oh.
28: Gustomers.
10: Love it. Ah.
28: Hey, all I had to do is tell that to me once on the Zoom, yeah. And I kept on going on.
10: I just used Gusto in the commercial.
28: Oh, boy. Did you, right?
10: Yeah. They make it so easy. And that sounds like I'm doing a commercial.
28: I am. You just used Gusto for your small business?
10: You have to call it small, but yeah.
13: Always First yeah. Environmental. Thank you for the pen.
28: All right.
10: You're welcome.
13: Okay. And for the envelope opener.
28: They save you so much time, you have the extra time to make pens and give them to you.
10: Exactly.
28: Very good.
13: So much
28: spice. So you're a Gustomer?
10: I am a Gustomer.
28: Nice. I did not know that.
10: And you were so close to getting Larry David to leave a voice.
0: Oh, so close. Mm. 30 seconds.
28: Did you get the Taylor Swift guitar?
13: This is ain't booming like that right now.
28: Okay.
10: You're right. It's a small company.
28: It's good.
10: Can't afford that.
28: All right.
13: Taylor Swift.
28: Every day, I'm doing a four downs preview of every single team. We're two down, 30 more to go, and we're going down the draft order. So we did the Raiders, then the Jets. Now it's time for the Arizona Cardinals four downs, presented by Pella Windows and Doors.
1: Four downs with Rich.
2: Here we go. What is up?
28: All righty, everybody. My four downs on the Arizona Cardinals, presented by Pella Windows and Doors. First down for the Arizona Cardinals. Thank you so much. Can Jeremiah Love be the offensive rookie of the year? I think that's a very important question.
10: Yes, sir.
28: To the success of this team and for them to go ahead and choose the third overall pick in the form of Jeremiah Love was... very exciting. It lit up the draft. And you know I love running backs. And we met this kid at the draft, and he was like, I'm going to play special teams too. And I'm like, hold on a second.
10: Nope.
28: I appreciate your moxie. I appreciate you.
10: Enthusiasm.
28: He is all for being great, this guy.
10: Yeah.
28: But, you know, James Conner's coming off the leg, and Trey Benson's there. How will these carries get split up? And can he be offensive rookie of the year with the touches he's going to get? Do they split him out wide too? You're like, okay, there's Marv, there's
10: Wilson,
28: there's Michael Wilson, there's Trey McBride, and then let's split this kid out wide with James Conner back there, or I don't know. That leads to question number two. Down number two.
1: Second down.
28: Is Mike LaFleur head coaching material? If I'm going to ask this question of the offensive coordinator of the defending Super Bowl champion Seattle Seahawks, as I did in the four downs with the Raiders and Clint Kubiak, you bet I'm going to ask the same thing of Mike LaFleur. Right? Is he head coaching material? We're going to find out. We're going to see what's going on with Mike LaFleur. We're going to see how this all goes down with his choices. The quarterback room, you know, with Jacoby Brissett, and there's also Gardner Minshew, and who the heck knows how that's all going to work out. And then at the end of the day, how does he run this team? How does he make challenges? What's going on? That's second down.
1: Third down.
28: This is not trolling.
10: Uh-oh.
28: This is not trolling.
3: Will the Ohio State version of Marvin Harrison Jr. show up this year?
28: Now, the trolling would be, is will the Ohio State version of Marvin Harrison Jr. show up this year? Last time he caught 1,000 yards in a season was his last season at Ohio State. That's the last time it happened.
10: Yeah.
28: And then the year before that was 1,000-yard season.
3: You guess what he hasn't had in the first two seasons? That. So,
10: have you seen the picture going around social media
28: of what?
10: Of Marvin Harrison?
28: What, he's just jacked or something like that?
10: Oh, he looks like he's getting ready for WrestleMania.
28: Okay, good.
10: Like,
28: good for him.
10: Looking swole.
28: Let's see. Let's see what happens. And then here we go. Fourth down.
1: Fourth down.
28: Fourth down. This is a fascinating question for the Arizona Cardinals. Does Carson Beck get any run And can he be the man there?
3: There you go. I like that. The third chosen quarterback in this year's draft.
0: There were two chosen in the first round, as we know. And Fernando Mendoza and Ty Simpson, and then none in the second round. And the Arizona Cardinals, out of everybody else, said, let's take Carson back. And is he going to get run over the two vets? At some point, do you hand the ball to him and say, go for it
3: and see what we have going into next year's draft? And can he be the man there? Can he take care of business now?
0: Can he be the one to hook up and make Marv great again? Can he be the one to hook up and keep Michael Wilson on an upward path? Can you get Trey McBride, who, by the way, has been the leading receiver for Arizona in Marvin Harrison Jr.'s first 2 years there? Can he keep this? Can he be that guy? Can it be the Beck Love show back there?
3: Or is he just going to get a little bit of run this year and the Cardinals will be like, it's a quarterback rich draft, man.
0: Of kids younger than Carson Beck, who, by the way, was in, if I'm not mistaken, the same recruiting class as Bryce Young and C.J. Stroud. 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
3: 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And if I chose one more, if we did a one more, it would be, how do you compete in this division?
28: You're the last place team choosing third overall in a draft going into a season in a division that features the two teams that played each other in the NFC Championship game and the team that one of those teams beat to get to the NFC Championship game in the divisional round. Come on. Best of luck.
4: The original Marvin Harrison didn't have 1,000 yards in a season until year four.
3: There we go. Okay. And he's in the Hall of Fame.
4: And he had Peyton Manning.
3: That's true.
28: There's a difference.
0: The Titans are the four downs tomorrow. And Matt Damon will be here.
3: Woo!
0: In studio, our number three. donate.org/donate. 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
5: 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Soybeans are higher. Hot, dry weather in some key growing areas will likely have an impact on crop ratings. NOPA crush numbers are going to be watched very closely as well. August beans are up 7 at 11.99 and 3 quarters. September's 8 and 3 quarters higher at 11.90. August bean meal's up 40 cents at 317.80. August bean oil's 41 points higher at 72.81. Corn is up, monitoring crop weather and the potential effects of a hotter, drier pattern on yield. Overall, demand's solid, but not a great week for ethanol production. September corn's 9 higher at 447.5. December's up 9 at 469 and 3 quarters. And wheat is sharply higher, slower moving out of the Black Sea region, might boost U.S. wheat exports. The trade is also monitoring the impact of hot, dry weather on spring wheat and continuing to keep an eye on the effects of hot, dry weather on the European crop. September Chicago's up 33 at 678. September Kansas City is 43 and a quarter higher at 721 and a quarter. September Minneapolis is up 27 and a quarter at 685 and a quarter. Live cattle are down and feeders are mostly lower with cash and wholesale pressure. Box beef's down at midday, light trade so far, but $12 to $15 lower on the dress basis and down 8 for live. August live's 137 lower at 230.05. October's down 182 at 225.82. August feeders up $1.20 at 350. And hogs are higher on cash and wholesale support, with pork up at midday and cash steady to sharply higher. August is up 155 at 100. October is 190 higher at 86.27. Crude oil continues to trade weak. John Perkins, Brownfield.
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19: 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Baseball Astros finalizing a trade that would send oft-injured righty Lance McCullers and lefty Colton Gordon to the NL Central leading Brewers. Not yet known what Houston's getting in return. Astros 3 out in the AL West, game and a half out of the final AL wildcard spot.
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22: So what do we got today? All right, sports topics, past or present, that we're tired of hearing about.
23: Good. All right, Harry, what you got for your number 4?
24: I'm going with Spygate and Deflategate, 2015-2016.
25: Obviously understand that each team has the opportunity to prepare the balls.
24: And most recently it came up when Bill Belichick did not get into the Pro Football Hall of Fame.
25: Either approve or disapprove the balls, and that really was the end of it for me.
24: I am sick of hearing about those two things. I really am. And I get it. A lot of people, the Patriots cheated. They did this. They did that. Whatever.
25: We'll tell you that the balls we practice with are as bad as they can be. Wet, sticky, cold, slippery.
0: Sometimes when you have the best player on the field in Tom Brady and the best coach of all time, Bill Belichick, they find ways to win.
1: However bad we can make them, I make them.
0: I've gotten sick and tired of hearing about the Deflategate and Spygate.
2: Bill Belichick coaching and calling the shots.
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0: ESPN Plus and SiriusXM Channel 80, presented by Progressive Insurance. He's Harry Douglas, in for Freddie Coleman. I'm Jonathan Zaslow. Great to have you aboard on what is a historic day here at ESPN Radio. Harry, good to see you. How you doing today? I know you are extra fired up today. This is a special day.
1: Yeah, I am for real. ESPN Day is always, I think, special to a lot of people out there, but also to my dear heart. There are a lot of people that I know that passed away from cancer. A lot of people I know that survived cancer and are living their healthy life right now currently. So any opportunity that we get to spread the word, and any opportunity that I have personally, or you, Zaz, or anyone out there listening to Freddie and Harry right now on ESPN Radio, to donate, v.org/donate. Make sure you do that, because 100% of the proceeds go towards trying to find a cure for cancer. I think it's important because it doesn't discriminate, cancer that is. It doesn't care how much money you have, what you look like from an appearance standpoint. All of us in some kind of way have been affected by cancer.
0: We're thrilled to have you aboard today. We got a lot of fun stuff going on, and they're also having fun right now in your neck of the woods, in your stomping grounds there, Harry Douglas, in Atlanta. And you don't call it Mercedes-Benz Stadium. It has to be Atlanta Stadium. If you call it Mercedes-Benz Stadium, FIFA comes knocking on your door. You're in very big trouble. They take you away in hoods and everything. They throw you into the van. So it's Atlanta Stadium. England, Argentina, they're in the fourth minute. 0-0. All right, that's how you prove to everybody that you're a soccer aficionado, all right? You have to say 0-0, and that is the semifinal of the World Cup, where the winner will go to East Rutherford for Sunday afternoon, and they will take on Spain for the whole shebang. So we'll keep you updated on what's going on with the World Cup semifinal. England, Argentina, and what looks to be a very, very pro-Argentina crowd there in Atlanta. So 0-0. They are in the fourth minute, but we know what today's about. Let's get to the main thing.
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0: 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Harry, I've been working with ESPN Radio for, I think we're at about, I'm at about 2.5 years now. And this is obviously then the first time that I've gotten to participate in hosting ESPY Day here on ESPN Radio, where we have the auction. And I feel like it's a tremendous honor. I'm really excited to be here with you today. And we're going to raise a ton of money. We got a lot of great items that are up for bid. Let me read a couple of them to you here. I want to make sure that I get, we got a lot of items, which we're going to be able to update for you all throughout the show that you could bid on. Again, ebay.com/ESPYs. You can go and peruse through all of the different items and packages. But I want to, throughout the show, I want to make sure I give you the items that are close to the bidding ending. So you can get in at the last minute and you scoop up one of these packages, one of these great items, which of course goes toward cancer research. So how about this ends at 3:30. So in about 25 minutes from now, the bidding is still open for the ESPN Radio Super Week experience. Get this, Harry. Join the ESPN Radio crew as they broadcast live from ESPN's compound on the beach in Santa Monica. That's in the lead up, of course, to Super Bowl 61. First ever Super Bowl that's on ESPN. You're going to watch from behind the scenes, from drive time to bedtime. That's 6A to 7P. That's how we talk in the biz. The entire lineup is going to do live shows with the biggest special guests from around the world of sports, entertainment, music, and more. Winner and a guest will meet the hosts of all shows, guys like our pal Harry Douglas, and enjoy 4 days and 3 nights in the spotlight, along with lodging and the best sports talk in the country. That is the ESPN Radio Super Week experience. Bidding for that closes in 23 minutes. Harry,
3: That's a heck of a package right there that people can get in on.
1: Well, yes, it is. And I'm really going to sell this. And we're going to sell all these items. But being able to get an opportunity to come out there for Super Bowl week with the ESPN Radio lineup and be hands-on and get to meet all the hosts of the shows and have fun and get to see behind the scenes. This is something that I would not miss if I'm any of you listening right now on ESPN Radio or if you're watching on ESPN Plus. Make sure you get your bids in because I want to meet you. Freddie Coleman wants to meet you. Chris Canty, Evan Cohen, Michelle Smallman. Everybody a part of this ESPN lineup, the Golics, who are now coming back starting August 3rd. We want to meet you all in person, have fun with you, take you behind the scenes. You get to see our everyday, our production meetings. It's really a treat, so make sure you bid as much money as possible because the proceeds go to cancer research as we're continuously trying to find this cure, ladies and gentlemen. But I recommend this one with flying colors because there's so many different personalities amongst our radio lineup, Zazz. And I think it'll be a very unique situation for whoever bids the highest amount to be able to come out to California, Santa Monica, get the enjoy of the weather, and just to be around different personalities and different things that you're not accustomed to being around every single day.
3: Harry, people can do that boy bad. With Harry Douglas,
1: with
3: right
1: Harry
3: there on
1: Douglas.
3: Santa Monica Beach. Oh, no, on the beach.
1: On
3: Santa
1: the
3: Monica beach, Harry.
1: And honestly, I've been working out, Zazz. I took 8 months off. I'm 5 weeks back in. I might even do the doggone show with my shirt off.
3: So I might have the abs showing.
1: My abs might be showing. My pecs going to be popping.
3: Yeah.
1: The biceps. You see the biceps if you're watching on ESPN.
3: I know. Me too. Yeah.
1: I'm telling you right now, folks. Make sure you bid on this package right here.
3: Bid on that package. I got one more for you that's going to wrap up in 21 minutes from now. I want to make sure that you have a chance to get in on, all right? How about catching comedian Ben Schwartz live on tour? An unforgettable night of laughter with one of comedy's most beloved performers. Yep, Ben Schwartz. This package includes 2 tickets to a performance on Ben's current tour, along with 2 autograph posters. You know Ben Schwartz from Parks and Recreation, the Sonic the Hedgehog movies, a bunch of other film and TV projects, whether you're a longtime fan or you're simply looking for a memorable night out. This is a rare opportunity to see one of today's most entertaining comedians perform live and take home signed memorabilia to remember the experience. So those 2 packages are just 2 of many packages that you're going to be able to bid on where you benefit, because you're going to take home something unbelievable, an unbelievable experience, and we all benefit because you're putting the money, 100% of the proceeds, toward cancer research. So we got a lot of items that we're going to be sharing with you throughout the show today, but it's really easy for you to peruse yourself. You go to ebay.com/ESPYs. We have a great show planned today, which is really going to focus on the main thing, and that's, of course, raising money at the V Foundation. And I always enjoy this day, Harry, because, look, there are elements of this day which can make you a little bit sad. There are elements of this day that can make you grateful for everything and everyone that you have in your life. And I always appreciate this day whenever it comes around because I love the excuse to be able to fire up the Jim Valvano speech from the ESPYs all those years ago. You'll hear that later on in the show today. Stuart Scott with the legendary speech as well. You'll hear that too. But I always enjoy every time this comes around where I get to go back and listen or watch those unbelievable speeches.
1: It's also an opportunity for our listeners and watchers right now. We're going to open our phone lines. We want you to be a part of this show as well. 888-729-3776. We want you to call in and tell us about a struggle you may have had with cancer or how you're fighting through right now currently, or if you survived it or someone that's special to your life, how they survived cancer or whatnot, and the support system that they were able to have or you were able to have. We want to hear all your stories because, like I said earlier, cancer does not discriminate. I'm going to share some of my personal stories about 3 or 4 of them that I have with family members and also people that I have grown to be close to that may have passed away. I'm trying not to get emotional right now. It's just going to be one of those days, but I recommend everyone call in 888-729-3776 so we can hear your story because I think the world should be able to hear them as well, too.
3: 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My father had liver cancer a few years ago. He ended up having his kidney cancer, and he had his kidney removed, and he's doing great now. Otherwise, I haven't had any direct family members where I've been affected by cancer. The one that I always go back to, and I'm sure she will wind up sharing a ton with you tonight at 7 p.m. when you're listening to Amber and Ian here on ESPN Radio. The one I always go back and think about is Amber Wilson, who, of course, overcame breast cancer. What are we talking? Maybe like 8 or 9 years ago when we were doing local radio together here in Miami. And over the years, she's one of my best friends. And to be able to experience and see someone that you're close with who winds up overcoming this disease and overcoming it and battling it with the grace that she did back then. And obviously you see that, she's doing great now. That's always the one that I go back to and grateful and thankful that she was able to overcome it. So that's those two people for me. My father, who, like I said, doing totally great. And Amber Wilson, of course, who is also doing totally great. I'm grateful for those two people in my life who have been able to overcome this disease that, all of our donations are going toward research today.
1: Yeah, so Zaz, I've done shows with Amber before, during ESPYs week. And, it was so touching because someone being so strong and being able to, still push through and be here today to tell her story and, be there for her kids as well and her husband. It's just remarkable how she was able to do so. And I'll say for me personally, I had an aunt a few years ago that passed away from breast cancer. I had a cousin 2 weeks ago that passed away from ovarian cancer, and it started to spread throughout her body. And when she really realized that it was stage 4, and I remember my parents, they went down with her and they were in the hospital with her as she passed away. So, that was tough. And, her brother, at times, man, it could become unbelievable because things can happen so fast. That's why I encourage people to make sure you go get checked up as much as possible to make sure you're as healthy as possible. And if there is something there, you can take the proper steps to be able to see if you can beat it and, do chemo, whatever you might need to do to be able to still be here on this earth. You make sure you try to do that. And then it was multiple people. When I played for the Atlanta Falcons, one of the guys, his name was Brandon McWilliams. He passed away from cancer. And I remember his mother, Miss Ruby. I still talk to her to this day. But, he was so special to me. And it got you to just look at life so differently. And then I have on these two wristbands right now. So I used to wear these when I played back in 2012, 2013. So the blue one says, "Keep the faith." And at Team Fast Eddie, a friend of mine, her father passed away with colon cancer. So I used to wear these during my games. And then I met a little girl one day. Her name was Lily. And she had lymphoma. And, I was so drawn to her. And she ended up passing away. But I always wore these two wristbands when I played after I had met those two people. And still to this day, you can see years later, I still have these wristbands. My kids were trying to play with them the other day. And I was like, well, Daddy needs those. I don't think I want y'all to play with those. And I explained it to them, and they was like, oh, yeah, you're right, Daddy. I'm going to make sure you always keep these. So when I'm not wearing them, I keep them, in a safe and in a very, very safe place because these two people, along with my family members and Brandon McWilliams, they were so special to me, man, because they moved me in a way that I haven't been moved in my life. And it also lets you know that, man, cherish everything when you're around people, when you're around your family, because you never know. You never know when the last breath is going to be taken. That's why it's important. V.org/donate. Donate as much as possible so we can continuously try to find a cure for cancer.
3: 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It is ESPY Day. I'm Jonathan Zaslow alongside Harry Douglas. I should also mention a few years ago, my mother dealt with a small bit of breast cancer. I had to do a little bit of radiation, no chemo, had to do a little bit of radiation, and luckily it was very, very small, so they were able to deal with that. She's doing perfectly fine right now. So I've had it touch me in a very small part, and I consider myself really lucky
0: in that regard. But again, I don't, if you want to hear, firsthand account from like a host, which you'll be able to hear tonight from Amber Wilson at 7 p.m. Eastern time tonight, she and Ian Fitzsimmons and that young lady right there, as strong as anyone I know. So everything today, v.org/donate. You can go right now on

0: available right now as well. That one ends at 3:45. So you have a little bit of time to get into that one. I'll give you all the details on that coming up, but that's another one that's there too. So a lot going on here today. We're going to have some great guests. And as far as listeners, we would love to hear your stories of overcoming, perseverance, and maybe just how this terrible disease has touched you and your family that you would like to share with us, and how special this day is here today at ESPN Radio. Update here on the World Cup. In the 19th minute, England and Argentina, 0-0. They are in Atlanta, and the winner is going to go on to this Sunday, where they will take on Spain in the final. I think, Harry, we're both recovering from that unbelievable performance yesterday from Spain. They kicked the crap out of France yesterday afternoon.
1: Yeah, they really pressed the issue early on, and when they had that early goal to go up 1-0 from a penalty kick, it was pretty much an uphill battle for France, trying to play catch up, and Spain has done a great job throughout this World Cup of being able to play keep away and possessing the soccer ball throughout this entire tournament. They've only given up one goal versus Belgium in the quarterfinals, and that's the only goal that was scored against them throughout this entire World Cup within 7 games. So, you know, Spain has done a great job of playing towards their strength and really minimizing their opponent and not giving them any chances or minimizing those chances to score a goal. But when Spain scores and their defense, I think it's in full effect. I think it's, for anybody they're playing, it's an uphill battle. But I would say for this game right now, England versus Argentina, I have it on right now in the studio. You look at Argentina, 2022 World Cup champions. They're trying to win it back-to-back years. And when I look at Leo Messi, 8 goals so far, he's trying to win that golden boot. But he's also trying to go back-to-back and win another World Cup. 2 assists so far. And then you look at Lautaro Martinez, he has 2 goals as well. For England, Harry Kane and also Bellingham, both tied with 6 goals apiece. So how much of a stance will either one of those guys take, or both of them, to try to make sure England has a trip versus Spain in the final? And then when you look at Saka and Gordon, 3 assists apiece for that for the English squad as well too. So right now things are tied up 0-0 in Atlanta Stadium. I had to watch myself. I almost called it another stadium. I know. I'm sorry,
0: be
1: guys.
0: Be careful.
1: I had to watch myself. 0-0 at Atlanta Stadium.
0: That's right, Atlanta Stadium. 888-SAY-ESPN, 888-729-3776. We want to hear from you here today on SB Day. We want to hear your stories because we're all in this thing here together. Let's go out to California. This is Johnny. Johnny, you're up on Freddie and Harry on ESPN Radio on SB Day. Go ahead, Johnny.
2: Hey, guys. Good to hear you guys laugh, Harry. Harry knows I talk to him a lot on X, Johnny Ray Jr., Johnny Carter Jr. So I just want to tell you about my brother. I think I told you guys about it before. My brother has stage 4 cancer. He was diagnosed back in October, and he didn't live with me. He lived out in Orange County, which is about 3.5 hours away from me. I'm sorry, 2 hours away from me. So when I got the call that he had stage 4, I talked to God about it, and God said, go get him. So I said, okay. So I went to go get him. Talked to my wife. We accommodated our house to accommodate him, made him a room and everything like that. So I'm taking care of him until he, you know, whatever God says is going to happen for him. Right now, the doctors gave him maybe a year and a half. It's a prostate cancer, but it has spread to his bones and his lymph nodes. So just keep praying for me. But yeah, it's hard. It's hard dealing with somebody with cancer, knowing what they're going through. But you really don't know until you actually deal with the person what the struggle is like. Thanks, guys.
1: Yeah, Johnny, I'm definitely going to be praying for you and your family, man. And, you know, that's tough. You know, your brother, someone that you grew up with, that you cherish deeply in your heart, to see them in that manner. But I think you're doing the right thing right now at this moment and taking the onus on making sure that you take care of him and having him right there by your side. And I would tell you, man, cherish all these moments. And whatever the good man upstairs decides, he decides. But make sure you cherish these moments. I can hear it in your voice how much is eating at you inside. But here on Freddie and Harry, man, we're here for you. Whenever you want to call us and talk to us and let us know how you're feeling, how you're doing. And even if it's on X, or I'm going to reach out to you and give you my phone number as well. I just want to make sure that you're okay, because I know how it is trying to take care of someone in that manner.
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0: who have these stories. Let's go out to Ohio. This is Jen. Jen, you're up on Freddie and Harry on ESPN Radio and SB Day. Go ahead, Jen.
1: Hey, thanks so much for having me on. I'm a big fan of the show. I just wanted to share, my stepmother and my mother-in-law are both cancer survivors. Very thankful for that. Unfortunately, my ex-husband passed away 3 years ago from esophageal cancer. And you guys are both fathers, and seeing your children suffer and lose a parent like that, it was so, so difficult. So this day is always so important to me. It always has been, but even more so now. So thanks so much.
2: Jen, how old are your kids?
1: When he passed, they were 3 years old, 26 and... 23.
3: Yeah, that is so tough. And those are the years, too, where
2: as a 26 and a 23-year-old, you really understand that everything that your parents were telling you at a younger age, they were 1,000% right. So that's really when you really appreciate, I feel like, your parents the most. 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
26: I'm Christine Lisi. Lionel Messi leading Argentina against England in the World Cup semifinals. They are scoreless in the first half. The winner advances to the final on Sunday in a matchup with a Spain team that has been dominant throughout the tournament. ESPN FC host Kevin Egan.
27: I think they're all in sync. There's a telepathic nature about this Spain team, the sort of telepathic nature we've seen in Barcelona in the past. And we're seeing a lot of those stars come together now and perform in sync on the biggest stage. The way they defended yesterday with Cucurella and Pedro Porro on either side, shutting down that France attack, was absolutely phenomenal.
26: A couple of weeks before the August 3rd MLB trade deadline, the Astros finalizing a deal to send off an injured right-hander Lance McCullers Jr. and lefty Colson Gordon to the NL Central leading Brewers. No word yet on the return for Houston, which is in the hunt in both the AL West and wild card races. On NHL opening night, the Hurricanes will raise their second Stanley Cup championship banner on September 29th before hosting the Panthers as part of an ESPN triple header. Play begins in September as the NHL moves to an 84-game schedule for the first time in 33 years.
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32: 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And we have so many
0: 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We have a few that are going to expire in 12 minutes from now. So we're going to give you all these items throughout the show today, Harry, but we want to make sure that we alert you when some of these items are coming to a close as far as the bidding goes. You mentioned, Harry, Dancing with the Stars. How about this? You can bid to attend the finale of next season's ABC's Dancing with the Stars. It is your chance to see the incredible dancing and must-watch drama in person. You and a guest can attend the season finale of Dancing with the Stars live in Los Angeles. That package is available to bid for another 11 minutes. And how about this? Oh, you definitely love this. Jordan 1 Retro Low OGSP Travis Scott Reverse. Is it Mock, Harry? M-O-C-H? Is that how we pronounce it?
1: I guess so.
0: All right. You don't know either. I feel much better. All right. So how about this? You can bid on these. It's got hits of Red on the Wings logo heel embroidery, woven tongue label, gives a sharp contrast, the design's neutral look. And from there, a yellowed air sole adds a vintage feel. Men's size 10 with certificate of authenticity. That's right. All right. So for the shoe collector, from the memorabilia collector, that is going to end in about 11 minutes from now. ebay.com/SBs. I'm Jonathan Zaslow alongside Harry Douglas as we are raising money for cancer research and the V Foundation here. Harry, let's bring aboard a former teammate of yours, all right? Chris Redman, former Falcons quarterback when you were there in Atlanta, Super Bowl champion as well, current Louisville Kings head coach, joining us here on Freddie and Harry on ESPN Radio. Chris,
1: wait a minute. Louisville legend, UFL champion, Chris Redman. Come on in, Chris. How you doing, bud?
2: I'm doing great, man. I appreciate y'all having me on.
0: Chris, we appreciate you hanging out with us for a few minutes here, and I appreciate Harry giving the proper introduction right there for the Louisville Kings head coach and Super Bowl champion, Chris Redman. Chris, you know what today is about. Before we get to the fun stuff, all right,
2: yeah.
0: Cancer hit your family at one point in a very, very significant way. Can you share your experience with us?
2: Yeah, it was a crazy experience and kind of a father's nightmare is when you get those words that, hey, your son has cancer. And, I'd much rather have gone through that path for him when I found that out. But it ended up being one of the best things that ever happened to him. He ended up now he's a part of the V Foundation. He's got his own foundation that he started. He's doing great things for other people. And I'm just so proud of what he's doing and what he's accomplishing. For him to beat cancer was, I think it's on the same platform as being a professional football player. And I'd obviously be able to use my platform for a lot of great things. And now he's using his. So I can't say enough for the V Foundation, what they do. They've raised over $450 million in their existence. And what an amazing organization. All their money goes, straight to cancer research. And I just can't be more proud to be an ambassador. My son is too for the V Foundation. And what they're doing for people in this country is amazing. So it's a great cause, and I definitely recommend people to go out there and donate money and as soon as you can, because they're doing the right things for the right kind of people.
3: Chris, I know you very well, also your family. I know y'all was there for your son to give him that support system. But as a father, it hits you a bit hard. How many times or how often did you sit at home at night when you were by yourself and, man, you just shedded tears because this is your baby boy that was going through this?
2: Yeah, it's tough, being a leader. And, I really feel like my whole life, playing quarterback was amazing, getting able to play at University of Louisville and playing professional football in Baltimore and Atlanta and kind of set me up for the chance to really be a leader. And that's being a dad through a tough time. And there's a lot of dads that go through tough times, but I encourage you though, how you lead in a positive way and not every circumstance ends like ours. I understand that, but we took it on head on. We had some tough moments and I'll be honest. I cried like a baby many, many nights by myself and stuff, thinking, hey, why did this have to happen? But
4: there is a why. And I feel like that, you know, now we get a chance to help others, tell people about our faith, what got us through that. I think is
2: a lot of resilience, and honestly, now I turned it around. It's been a great thing. What an inspiring thing. And, you know, I hated going through it, but now on the other end, I'm really happy that my son is doing some great things from it. And so that's what I encourage, whether it's cancer or something else, when tough times come, you know, just get through them, because you can make great things happen from it.
0: When did you notice how it was helping shape the young man that your son was becoming?
4: You know, when I had other kids that were going through a similar diagnosis with cancer and said, hey, do you care if I connect you with my son, and that's going through the same thing? And my son just really took on those conversations. And once it's like a fraternity, it's like, you know, me and Harry talking about football, I feel like cancer patients kind of have that fraternity of, you know, they went through the same thing. They had to, you know, they got, how many surgeries did you get through? Did you go through radiation or chemo? Like, they all went through that same battle of going, you know, through a tough time. But, and they just wanted to, you know, encourage him, like, hey, keep your head up. Like, man, you know, he was back on the field 8 months later after his last chemotherapy. He was on the field and caught a pass in a game. And next thing you know, they won a state championship. And, you know, here we are now talking about doing a movie about the whole thing. So you just never know where you know, where the life's going to end up. And I just encourage everyone, no matter how tough it is, to find a bright spot. And then you can always do that. And that's kind of what we did. And man, we're coming on the other end, and we're helping other people's. And that's what life's all about.
3: What was that moment like when your son persevered, he faced that adversity, he caught his first pass, and then ends up winning a state championship? What was that moment like after having those dark times, but now back to those happy times?
4: It's kind of like, you know, we had so many nights that, you know, I sat in that hospital room and said, hey, just, we're going to get through this, man. And in 6 months, just trust me, hang in there. And like, you know, don't. And he never asked why. He was kind of like always joked, he was kind of like a SEAL team, just next task. What we got tomorrow? What we got, you know, just a task at hand. How do we win the day? Next thing you know, we're on the field and catching a pass, and like, just give him a big hug and just be like, man, you know, that we worked really hard to get here. And I always say we, and he's like, you know, he did the tough part, but I was right. Our family's right there by his side. And so it's very touching and rewarding when you go through tough times and you come out the other end. And I know you do it all the time. And athletics is a great way of showcasing that. And
2: we used athletics a bunch to get us back on our feet and back in the right direction.
4: It was an amazing tough time, but amazing time. And we just, you know, we point a lot to our faith as well. We're strong believers, and that helped out so much as well.
0: Super Bowl champion and current Louisville Kings head coach in the UFL, Chris Redman, joining us here. And while he is sharing his family's story battling cancer, all the donations that you make at v.org/donate, all the items that you bid on at ebay.com/ESPYs, goes to the V Foundation to support cancer research. Chris, before we let you go here, was there any point that you can look back in the Atlanta locker room where you could have said to yourself, you know what, that Harry Douglas, I could see him get involved in talk radio?
4: Well, you don't really know Harry. You hear Harry Douglas. You know he's in the room. You hear him first before you see him, like, oh, my man's right here. He's drinking a protein shake before weigh day and had to do what he had to do to get ready for practice. But, man, I miss those days. I'm really happy that I got a chance to coach this year, because I feel like I kind of got back into that element of, you know, the locker room, the players. I had some former players that I played with that were coaching with me, and we, you know, we've had an incredible season this year. So it was
2: a lot of fun. And miss Harry Douglas, miss a lot of other guys, but I'm glad I kind of got back in that coaching element. I forgot how much I missed and love the game of football, for sure.
3: And that's the thing that people don't understand. It's like, it's not the physical part of the game that you miss. It's the relationships that you have with the guys. And
5: I remember going when I was a rookie, and Brian Finneran, he had a whole family, right? But in that locker room, he can act like he's 5 and 6 years old at times. And that's what you really miss, man. You miss that bonding opportunity that you have with your teammates to be able to do things of that nature. So, Chris, I'm glad that you're back in the locker room, and you did a tremendous job this season. I had two of your football games, one right there in Louisville. Looking forward to next season as well, the UFL. So great job, my man.
6: Thanks, man. So much fun. You're exactly right, man. I wish everybody could experience that locker room, being able, no matter what background you're from, where you come from, what you look like, whatever, you come together for a common goal. And to me, I think everybody should experience that. And we were fortunate enough to experience that, but being able to share it and win championships and do good things, I think is what it's all about. So real, real happy. And thanks for your support, Harry. Always appreciate you. Love you. Love you like a brother, man.
5: Love you too, bro.
0: Thanks for joining us, Chris. Continue good health to your son. We appreciate it.
6: So thanks, guys. Appreciate you having me on.
0: Chris Redmond, Super Bowl champion, former Atlanta Falcon teammate, and current head coach in Louisville at the UFL. We have one more minute left in the auction right now. ebay.com/SBs, the Dancing with the Stars. You can win tickets to be at the finale of next season's ABC Dancing with the Stars. You got one more minute to get in on the bidding, and that season finale, of course, takes place in Los Angeles. A bunch of great items that we're going to continue updating you on as well. Let's go out to Raleigh. This is Brandon real quick here. Brandon, why don't you tell us here your story here? Go ahead, Brandon.
8: Well, first off, how are everybody doing today?
5: Doing good. Well.
8: Okay, so I will start off by saying my mom, she was a breast cancer survivor back in 2009. But unfortunately, my dad's wife and my dad's sister passed away the same year, 2023. And I just lost my nephew. He was 7 years old from brain cancer back in June.
5: Wow. That's tough, Brandon.
8: Yeah.
5: That's tough.
8: Yeah,
5: that's
8: it's
5: tough,
8: been
5: man.
8: Tough on my family, but we're just trying to stick together and just stay strong for each other.
5: And make sure, man, y'all remain a close-knit family. Whenever you lose a bonus mom or anybody that you're close to or anyone within your family, it's going to hit you hard. But, man, make sure that you're as vulnerable as possible as you need to be for them to be able to get through. And then also for yourself, too. We're going to keep you in our prayers. Everyone that we talked to today, man, listen, I'm telling y'all right now, I pray a lot. And I'm praying for everyone that calls us today. I know I normally pray for everyone as is when I'm saying my prayers in the morning and also at nighttime, but I'm going to be more specific in my prayers, and I'm writing everyone's name down that we talked to today. So call in 888-729-3776. Tell us your story and what you're dealing with from a cancer standpoint, survival stories that didn't end so well. We want to hear them all because we've all been through it as well.
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17: Here's your Tri-Cities weather forecast. Mainly clear skies this afternoon with daytime highs approaching 90. Southeasterly winds 8 to 15 miles per hour. Clear skies tonight, lows level off around 65. 91 tomorrow, lots of sunshine. Bright sunshine and dry Friday and Saturday. Mid-90s Friday, upper 90s by Saturday. From the Weatherology Weather Center, I'm meteorologist Jennifer Wojcicki. Currently, it's 83 degrees.
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0: Wednesday. I'm Jonathan Zaslow. 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And you have a few of them that are ending in 7 minutes at the top of the hour here, Harry. How about the College Game Day experience, all right? 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It's for basketball. The only way to get close to the action is if you're actually on the team. 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Then you meet the host, you take photos, and with or without the mascots, it's up to you. So the College Game Day basketball experience, the bidding ends for that in about 7 minutes from now. You want to get in on that. We want to hear from you, 888-SAY-ESPN. Let's go out to North Carolina. This is Nick. Nick, we'd like you to share your story here on Freddie and Harry on ESPN Radio.
1: Hey, y'all. Thanks for taking my call today. I'm going to try and tell the story as quick as I can, but I also want to tell it right, so forgive me if it drones for a little bit. But so my dad and my brothers, we have been Duke fans from the very beginning. I think the first thing my dad ever did to me was put a jersey on after I was born. And no one is allowed to say a bad word about Mike Krzyzewski in my presence. And every time I have spare money that I can donate to the D Foundation, I do. And I'll tell you why. So my dad, about 13 years ago, was diagnosed with cancer. I think he fibbed to us a little bit. He told us it was a kind that was supposed to be pretty easily dealt with. I just don't think he wanted us to worry. But things went downhill very, very quickly. And on a Monday, we got a call that they were moving him from the hospital over to hospice care. So I live in Wilmington. They lived in Winston-Salem. I drove up. Obviously, you know, we spent some time with them.
0: Nick, I want to make sure we give you the runway here, all right, to be able to tell this story without us rushing you. So hang on there for a moment here. Harry and I both want to hear the rest of it, and we want to continue hearing everyone else's stories as well. 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
12: I'm Christine Lisi. A spot in the World Cup final on the line today in Atlanta with England and Argentina clashing in the semis. They are scoreless at halftime. Spain awaits the winner on Sunday. NBA, much like his Warriors teammate Draymond Green did recently, guard Steph Curry made his pitch to convince LeBron James to choose Golden State. During an appearance on Good Morning America, Curry cited the beautiful weather, great golf, and that the Warriors know how to win. LeBron, the free agent, his list, likely three or four teams, notes ESPN NBA reporter Dave McMenamin.
13: Miami, Cleveland, and Philadelphia as the three top front runners. I would include Golden State in that list just based on conversations with people in Golden State who don't believe that they're out of it at this time. But I wouldn't venture a handicapping system beyond that right now.
12: Dave McMenamin on the Rich Eisen Show. Baseball, the Astros finalizing a trade to send right-hander Lance McCullers Jr. and lefty Colton Gordon to the NL Central leading Brewers in exchange for minor leaguer Jaden Fielder, who is the son of former major leaguer Prince Fielder.
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17: What's up, Hot Sauce Freddie? It's Hilarious Harry. I love you guys, man. First time calling, man. Been listening to you guys for a minute, but wanted to congratulate you two on your win. I just want to give you guys your flowers. I love your show, the chemistry you guys bring. You two are like no other. You keep me learning. You keep me laughing. I've been laughing since I've been on hold. But you guys keep doing what you're doing. God bless you both, man.
15: This is Freddie and Harry.

0: 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That's how you can check out all the items that are up for bid right now. 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Great to have you aboard. Freddie and Harry on ESPN Radio. In for Freddie Coleman, I'm Jonathan Zaslow. He is Harry Douglas. We're taking your calls. We want to hear your stories, all right, how this disease has affected your family. Hopefully, triumphant stories as well. And again, v.org/donate if you just want to donate to the cause. 888-SAY-ESPN. Let's go back out to North Carolina. We want to make sure we give Nick the proper runway that he deserves. Nick, let's start from the top with your story about your father and Coach K.
1: Yes, sir. So as I was saying, we've been Duke fans our entire lives. Dad was a huge fan of Coach K. He passed that on to me and both of my brothers. And about 13 years ago, Dad was diagnosed with cancer. And we were optimistic in the beginning that he was going to be fine. But it went south pretty quickly. And we got a call from the hospital that they were, on a Monday, that they were going to be moving him over to hospice care, which, you know, really knocked the wind out of all of us. You know, he'd been getting treatments. We thought it had been going well. So the following Wednesday night, my mom, my wife, my little brother Doug, we all left the hospice facility, went back to our house, and there was an envelope in our mailbox addressed to my little brother Doug from Duke University. And we were joking with him. He was like, "What, do you think you still got eligibility left?" You know. But we opened it up and we got inside, and it was a picture of Mike Krzyzewski, and it had, you know, the championship trophies and, you know, different members of the team, and it was signed, and it said, "To Doug, stay positive, Coach K."
0: How about that?
1: And we were just in an absolute state of shock because we had no connection to the school. None of us went there. We don't know him. We have, you know, why is this here? And come to find out that one of my younger brother's friends, Sean, big Tar Heel fan, by the way, when he heard that Dad was going into hospice, he sent an email to the Duke Athletic Office and said, you know, this family, I'm really close to them. They've always been big Duke fans. They're going through a lot. If there was anything Coach K could do, just, you know, drop them an email, something just to kind of lift their spirits, that would be great. That was on Monday. We got the picture on Wednesday.
0: This
1: is in the midst of him coaching Team USA, you know, all his other responsibilities and all of that. And he took the time to send that to us. And my dad got to see it.
2: Wow.
1: And, you know, my dad, you know, he was really big into youth sports. He started the Little League basketball in our area. He was president of Little League baseball. It meant so much to all of us to see that. And so, yeah, the V Foundation, and Coach K obviously is on the board of it. It meant a lot to him. It means a lot to us to this day, and it always will. For him taking the time to do that and to give us, you know, you can't say it lifted our spirits too far because it was just such a difficult time, but it truly helped all of us to get through it. So I'm very grateful to Coach K, to the V Foundation for all the work that they do. And I'm glad that there are other fathers out there who, you know, will get help because of what it does. And that's the story.
0: Thank you for the call, Nick.
2: Yeah, that's powerful. And I'll say, if you're in a position, too, where you can make a difference in someone's life, do that. It's not about money all the time. Just a simple gesture, reading that email and sending something to Nick's family meant so much so that to this day he will never forget it. I don't think anyone in his family will ever forget it. So a small act of kindness can go a long ways in life, folks.
0: We have a couple of items. You go to ebay.com/ESPYs right now, and there are a couple items that are up for bid, which are going to end in about 8 minutes from now, all right? There's an Attitude is Free t-shirt, which is signed by all kinds of athletes and celebrities, the likes of Paige Beckers and Taye Diggs, Naomi Osaka, Julius Randle, to Maya Moore, Devontae Smith, Zachary Levi, Eliza Schlesinger, all kinds of athletes and celebrities. You could bid on that Attitude is Free shirt right now. And also coming up in a few minutes, an ESPY's 2022 gift bag. That's right, from 2022, which has over 30 signatures with the attendees. All right, so you could bid on both of those right now, among all kinds of other items. But these two are the next two items, which are going to end in about 8 minutes from now. So visit ebay.com/ESPYs. Freddie and Harry on ESPN Radio. Jonathan Zaslow here in for Freddie Coleman alongside Harry Douglas. We're continuing to hear your stories throughout today. You're continuing to donate, if you can, to the V Foundation to support cancer research. And we're also hearing from folks who have been affected by cancer, including, let's bring aboard Noah Elliott, two-time Paralympic gold medalist, joining us now on Freddie and Harry on ESPN Radio. Noah, thanks so much for giving us your time here. You, at 15 years old, you were eventually diagnosed with cancer, which led to your leg being amputated above the knee, and you have still managed to become a two-time Paralympic gold medalist. Can you tell us about your journey?
3: Yeah, you know, it really is game-changing research that's being done through the V Foundation. And I was so blessed to have had them be such a big part of my story even. But, you know, I was a promising athlete growing up as a skateboarder. And when I was 15 years old, I thought I tore my ACL because I started having pain in my left leg. And I go into the doctor, and the next thing you know, I'm hearing out that I have that scary word from the doctor being said, you have cancer and you have a bone cancer. But really, the V Foundation has played such a big role in my life because some of the research they had helped fund, reading x-rays for childhood cancer and bone cancer, really is what helped us discover my diagnosis so early on. And thanks to that research, I've been able to survive my cancer treatment and make it through the other side and have a second chance at life. So it's absolutely incredible.
2: Noah, for you, that moment when you knew you were going to lose your leg, what was the time where you said to yourself, you know what? I'm not going to feel sorry for myself. I'm still breathing. I'm still here on this earth. I'm going to persevere. I'm going to push through, and I'm going to enjoy every bit of life, even with a leg being lost.
3: You know, for me, it was really easy because, you know, obviously it's very scary. You get diagnosed with a tumor, you have cancer being said, you're going through chemotherapy, but because I was so young, I was treated at St. Louis Children's Hospital. I was at a children's hospital, and so I was seeing kids younger than me and kids older than me and kids the same age as me all going through something very horrible. And it really helped me realize when I saw people going through worse diagnosis and seeing them smile that the only thing that I could control when everything in my life was uncontrollable was the way that I was going to perceive and have my attitude about what I was going through. And it was easy because I saw, you know, kids running around still being kids, even when they were super sick. So that was inspiring to me. And I took some of that strength and took that to my own self and said, you know what, I'm going to try to be as positive I can about this and continue to push through. And I heard the words that your chemotherapy is working on your cancer. And so it was an easy shot looking at the future saying, well, wow, I might actually get to survive this thing. I'll have a second chance at life.
0: Noah Elliott joining us here on Freddie and Harry on ESPN Radio. He is a cancer survivor and is a two-time Paralympic gold medalist. What was it like, Noah? You said you were a skateboarder, 15 years old, and this was discovered. So what was it like the first time that you got back out on the skateboard with, you know, what I assume is a prosthetic?
3: Yeah, you know, for me, it was a transitional period because when I was in the hospital in 2014 going through chemotherapy, I actually discovered the Paralympics on TV. And because of that discovery, the coverage had been amplified. We're seeing Paralympians now on TV. And my nurse said, hey, man, you got to check this out. And I got to watch the Paralympic snowboarders just crushing it at the Sochi Paralympics. And so from that day forward, I was extremely inspired. Never having snowboarded, but to give it a go. That was my goal. I just want to give it a shot and see if I can take all those years of skateboarding and try to train towards making my first Paralympic Games. that was the motivation. And I also had a daughter who was born at the time. So I became a teen father. I was living to give it my all. It was the only thing I knew how to do was to be a boarder. And I knew that this was my shot to help build a career for ourselves and to be able to support my family and hopefully do something bigger than myself. And that all came together once I got on snow and started to figure out how my prosthetic would work. And skateboarding actually came way after. It took me a long time to get into skateboarding again because I was so focused on snowboarding, which in the end ended up being the best decision ever. I fell in love with it. And, you know, before I knew it, I was making it to my first Paralympics in 2018, standing atop the podium with a gold medal around my neck.
2: Is your daughter your only child?
3: Yes.
2: How is it being a girl dad? My oldest, she's 10, and it is so hard to tell these baby girls, no, does she have you wrapped around her finger like my daughter has mine?
3: Oh, man, you know it, man. I mean, being a girl dad is the absolute best. And, yeah, it's hard to tell her no because you just love her to death. And but, no, she's a really good kid, and it's been so much fun, you know, being back home in Missouri where I'm from, in St. Louis, and just spending time with my family and hanging out. We've really been enjoying ourselves. But, yeah, she's getting big now, so hopefully dad will keep staying cool.
2: But also your support system, going through everything that you've been through, how important was the support system to be there for you as you were going through this trying time? I know they felt some type of way as well, but, you know, they wanted to make sure they were there for you. How was that support system, and how important was it as well?
3: It was so critical, and I think that's the biggest thing. You need to have a support system and a family system that's going to be able to help support you when you're going through that devastating time in your life. And, you know, for me, it was my mom, it was my stepdad and my sisters, and my daughter, even though she was just a baby. And those are the things that really kept me motivated and positive. And like I said, when things were out of control and I couldn't control anything, and, you know, I was just working hard to try to sit up out of the hospital bed and try to get walk a lap around the hospital room, you know, it was really just trying to laugh at the hard times and trying to not take everything so serious all the time. And just those little things start to add up. Those little steps get you towards that big goal. And that's all I kept reminding myself. And I had that support to help remind me of it, even on the days where I, you know, was doubting myself.
2: One last piece of advice for fatherhood I'm going to have for you. Now, when your baby girl, as she grows up and she keeps going and getting older and older, when she comes to ask you for something, make sure the first question you ask her, did you ask mommy first? Because what you don't want to do, Noah, is tell her yes when mommy's already said no. So ask her, hey, did you ask mommy?
3: Right.
2: Did you ask mommy first?
3: Right. Absolutely, man. Good advice.
0: Noah, excellent job. We love hearing how terrific you're doing now. You got a great story. Thanks a lot for joining us here on ESPN Radio.
3: Thank you. Thank you guys so much.
2: No, thank you, bud.
0: That's Noah Elliott right there, two-time Paralympic gold medalist. This is Freddie and Harry on ESPN Radio. It is SB Day. Go to v.org/donate. 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And you can go right now to ebay.com/ESPYs. Harry, you ready for this? We got some great items.
2: Yeah.
0: And a lot of items that are up for bid right now, but we want to keep updating everyone on the specific items, which are next up to end. All right. So in about 15 minutes from now, we have a few items here. I'm gonna read you these. All right. These are incredible experiences, Harry. You ready for this?
2: Talk to me.
0: All right. How about this is for the Rich Eisen show. All right. A winner and up to three guests join Rich, Chris Brockman, TJ Jefferson, and Michael Del Tufo in their El Segundo podcast radio and TV studio for the taping of a live show. In commercial breaks, you'll check out the unbelievable mementos from Rich's 30 years in sports and entertainment all throughout the studio. That is up for auction right now. How about this? You can do your fantasy draft in Bristol. You could bid on that right now where you join Field Yates, Stefania Bell, Mike Clay, Liz Loza, Daniel Clay in Bristol for an afternoon of fantasy football draft insanity. The Fantasy Focus football crew will join you and up to 10 members of your league for pre-draft snacks, a private tour of the Bristol studios, and an afternoon of smack talk and pick trashing fun as you and your league do your live draft in Bristol. And finally, this one also coming to an end at 4:30. How about a Lance Armstrong signed photo?
2: Ooh.
0: This photo was taken of a past ESPYs Awards recipient, Lance Armstrong, back in 2001, and it was outside his offices in Austin, Texas. We know all the tremendous work that Lance Armstrong did over the years in raising money for cancer research. So you go to ebay.com/ESPYs. Those and many more items are up for bid right now, but those three right there, those are closing in 13 minutes. How about that, Harry?
2: Yeah, I'll say the Rich Eisen Show and doing your fantasy draft from Bristol, Connecticut. Bristol, Connecticut is so gorgeous and so beautiful. I know a lot of people don't know about it only because ESPN, that's the hub, and that's where, you know, the main building is. But I enjoy going up there. Now, I don't go up there many times a year, but the time I do go up there during the NFL draft, I'm just breathtaking away by how beautiful the area is. I go to West Hartford a little bit, and I hang out there. And just, you know, having that opportunity to see the campus, because whoever decided to put it in Bristol, Connecticut, and when you go on campus, the first thing you're going to say is, wow, how amazing.

0: So I have non-Hodgkin's lymphoma, and I was actually working as a front desk clerk at UNMH here in Albuquerque. And what happened initially was I had these two little bumps behind my right ear, and then in maybe 3 days they were huge. And so I went to the doctor's dermatology clinic, and the guy was like, "Oh, these are just keloids. You're just being really vain," or some kind of nonsense. And so I was like, "Okay, well, can you take them off?" And they did a biopsy. When I came back for the results, that doctor wasn't there. He didn't want to talk to me.
1: Yeah.
0: And they said you have cancer. And I was like, "Okay, well, what are we going to do? How much time do I have?" This kind of thing. And then they looked at me and they were like, "Well, we can't tell you that." And so I mean, I've had that. It's been about 6 years now, and the thing is, they don't really do anything for me because it's a bloodborne cancer, and you really can't isolate it. And so, I just have to get blood work done every 6 months, and they tell me that you know if anything gets worse, they'll follow with me then. But yeah, they talk about doing radiation treatment, but they were like, it's not going to really work. I mean, they basically told me that because we can't really isolate this. And so I work at an airport, and I have FMLA sometimes because I have actually three chronic conditions, and so I get tired real easy, and I can't really stay awake more than 8-10 hours. And so when I get forced for overtime, a lot of times I'll use my FMLA. And we had a guy send an email like, "I don't think some people really have anything wrong with them." So I was like, "Okay, well, let me drop this on you." And so I sent an email saying, "I got all this wrong with me. So maybe you should keep your mouth shut." And, it's kind of weird when people assume that because you're not in a wheelchair, that you're not handicapped or you're not disabled or whatever. And, they kind of judge you based on what you look like. And it just, for me, it's really sad and kind of irritates me too, though.
2: I understand where you're coming from. Marie, how are you doing today? How do you feel?
0: Oh, man, I just sleep a lot. I'm tired all the time. And one of the things I have is what's called central sleep apnea, which means my brain doesn't tell me to breathe when I'm asleep. And so to me, that's the more serious thing because, I remember when Reggie White died, he had something else going on with him too, though. But I've had that sleep apnea for a while, and I wasn't even using my machine. I had stopped even using the machine because I was diagnosed with that in 2001. But when Reggie White died, I was like, maybe I should go back and get checked out and actually use the machine this time. And so, but yeah, for me, I used to be a truck driver, and I can't do that anymore because I can't stay awake like I used to. Because I got all this going on. And I remember I called in the show one day, and I said that the guy that used to be the OC for the Browns was a cancer. And I hung up the phone, and I said, damn, I wonder if a lot of people are going to be offended, and they're not going to realize I actually have cancer, I don't know if you guys remember that day.
2: Yes, I remember.
0: He's the coach for the Browns now. He was the OC. And I'm a big Lamar Jackson fan,
2: Todd, so
0: I'm glad he's gone.
1: Thanks for the call, Myrie. We appreciate you sharing with us here and hope that you continue to do everything that you need to do there to win this battle that you're currently involved in. He's Harry Douglas. Of course, I'm Jonathan Zaslow. Harry, let me give you a World Cup update here. It was a few minutes ago, about 8 or 9 minutes ago, England is on the board first. England leads Argentina 1-0. They're in the 62nd minute right now. A game that it's been pretty even as far as possession wise.
2: Yeah, but Argentina, they've had opportunities. They just overshot the goal. They even kicked it over the goalposts or whatnot. But England, they found their opportunity and really capitalized off of it. It was Morgan Rogers with a hell of a pass to Anthony Gordon. He did the rest, scoring the only goal of the ball game for England.
1: So there you go. That one, they are now in the 63rd minute. England 1, Argentina 0. We'll continue taking your calls. We want to hear your stories. 888-SAY-ESPN, 888-729-3776. Coming up next as well, it's the Freddie.

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5: Cattle were mixed Wednesday. Hogs, corn, and soybeans finished lower. I'm John Perkins with a Brownfield Market Update. When it comes to short stature corn, it all started with Stein. For decades, they've been focused on unique hybrids that deliver top yields. Stein invented short stature corn, then they perfected it. Stein has yield. Soybeans and corn are supported by crop weather concerns. August beans were up 9.5 at 1202 and a quarter. September was 11 higher at 1192 and a quarter. September corn's up 9 at 447 and a half. December was 9 higher at 469 and a half. Live cattle were down and feeders were mostly lower, watching direct trade develop. August live was $1.30 lower at 230.12, and October was down 165 at 226. August feeders are up $1.15 at 349.95. And hogs were supported by the cash and wholesale business during the session. August was up 187 at $100.32. October was 235 higher at 86.72. Now here's Brent Barnett with your full look at the cash livestock markets. Brent?
6: Thanks, John. Direct cash cattle trade activity has some business being reported in parts of Nebraska, with dress deals marked at $377 to $380, $12 to $15 below the previous week's weighted averages. Live sales in Nebraska have been noted at $240, down $8 on the week. About 300 head also sold in Colorado at $240 live. More business could develop as the week progresses. Estimated cattle slaughter was 108,000 head, unchanged on the week and down more than 6,000 on the year. The cash hog market continues to monitor demand, which has shown some encouraging signs in recent weeks, but some questions linger about whether that strength can be maintained over the long term. Estimated hog slaughter was 482,000 head, up 10,000 on the week, and up nearly 17,500 on the year. I'm Brent Barnett, Brownfield.
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15: I'm Christine Lisi. In their 15th international meeting and 6th in the World Cup, it is England taking on Argentina in the tournament semifinals. England's up 1-0 in the 68th minute on a goal by Anthony Gordon. As the NBA awaits a free agent decision from LeBron James, guard Steph Curry made his case for Golden State, much as his Warriors teammate Draymond Green recently did with James. Curry, during an appearance on Good Morning America, said in the Bay, they have beautiful weather, great golf, and know how to win. ESPN NBA reporter Tim McMahon.
16: The Warriors were a dynasty. They are not a 42-year-old, as legendary as LeBron is, a 42-year-old away from being a champion contender. It would be a great story. It would be fun. It would not be a legitimate contender, so let's not pretend that that's a reason if LeBron chooses the Warriors.
15: The frontrunners for LeBron reportedly are the Cavaliers, Heat, and 76ers. Baseball, another member of the Astros 2017 World Series championship team is on his way out of Houston. The Astros trading often injured righty Lance McCullers Jr. plus Colton Gordon to the NL Central leading Brewers in exchange for prospect Jaden Fielder. He is the son of former major leaguer Prince Fielder.
17: Hey, it's Evan Cohen. Coming up Wednesday, we'll react to the MLB All-Star Game, France-Spain. 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

0: on ESPN Radio. The first since 2020, which means we got all kinds. Been saving up all the items. Saving all the items for you to bid on. You go to ebay.com/ESPYs. We got a few here, Harry, which the next wave of items up for bid that are going to be ending at quarter till, so about 13 minutes from now. How about this? You and a guest can bid on two premium tickets to see Sebastian Maniscalco. I've seen Sebastian Maniscalco. He's one of the hottest comedians in the country now. I've seen him a bunch of times. Such a good show. But the night doesn't end when the curtain drops, all right? If you bid and win this item, you also will receive an exclusive meet and greet with Sebastian himself. This experience is offered, of course, in support of the Jimmy V Foundation for Cancer Research and is dedicated in loving memory of Norm MacDonald, the comic genius whose legacy continues to inspire. How about an NBA game experience, Harry? Ooh. The NBA's biggest stars,
1: I really like
0: fiercest
1: this one.
0: Rivalries, most exciting matchups. Two tickets to any regular season NBA game covered by ESPN during the 26-27 season. I don't know if you're aware, Harry, but the games that ESPN covers are usually the best games.
1: Yes.
0: So you're going to get to choose as great a game as there is in the NBA regular season.
1: I mean, you have the San Antonio Spurs. You have the Oklahoma City Thunder. I'm pretty sure at some point ESPN will have that game. You have the New York Knicks, Boston Celtics, the Knicks, the Philadelphia 76ers, the Celtics Sixers. A lot of these things could be covered by ESPN. So this is a package I would definitely bid on right now currently at the moment.
0: And that includes a behind-the-scenes tour of the ESPN production and a meet-and-greet with the NBA broadcast team. And by the way, the same experience as well for an NHL game this coming season, all right? So these items are up for bid right now. ebay.com/ESPYs. Those are closing. Those three right there are closing in about 11 minutes from now. So get on it. We want to hear your stories. 888-SAY-ESPN, 888-729-3776. Let's go out to Virginia. This is Bristol. Bristol, we'd love to hear your experience and how you've been impacted. You or your family have been impacted by cancer. Go ahead, Bristol.
2: Hey, good afternoon, guys. So I'm going to make this is a longer story, but I'm going to make it as quick as possible. So in my immediate family, I will say 90, 92%, somebody else can do the math. I'm a history teacher. of my immediate family, I have all had cancer.
1: Wow.
2: Both of my parents, all four of my grandparents. My mother had two of us, two boys. I am currently a 6-year cancer survivor, and I'll get to that in a minute. And my my mother's twin sister, my aunt, she died of cancer. My mother died of cancer. And my mother's twin sister, my aunt, had two girls. And one of them also had cancer. So I'm saying that for a reason. I'm going to get to my story. So August 1st, 2020, I had to do some blood work for one of my other chronic diseases. And I had been beating these people up for years trying to get them to give me a PSA, prostate-specific antigen test, which is the blood test for prostate cancer, because my father had been diagnosed with prostate cancer 20 years before that, in 2000. They kept telling me I had to wait till I was 50. You know, and I kept telling them, I'm black and my daddy had it, so I need to get it done earlier. They wouldn't listen. So I guess because this was slap in the middle of COVID and I was already there and already doing some blood work, they just threw it on because I asked them for it. A normal PSA is below 3.5. Remember that number, below 3.5.
1: Mm-hmm.
2: Before I got home, they called me and said I needed to come back in. I looked up my number. It was 128.
1: Whoa.
2: Never had a symptom. So I went through the process, had an appointment with the urologist, oncologist. They did the digital rectal exam. We did an MRI, did a biopsy. October 23rd, 2020, my urologist calls me and says, I'm sorry to tell you this. You are at Gleason scale 9. Gleason scale 9, prostate cancer doesn't really have stages, but Gleason scale 9 is the equivalent of stage 4. And what we know about stage 4 is stage 4 is normally metastatic and normally fatal. I was 49 years old, and I asked him point blank. I said, okay, this sounds really bad. He said it is. I said, give me an estimate. How much time do I have? He said, about 5 years. So, Harry, you said that you pray. I also am a believer in the power of prayer. So, and I know you can't say as much as I can, but I told the man then, I said, thank you. I appreciate you for everything you've done for me medically. But you don't know the God I serve.
1: That's right.
2: Again, I never had a symptom. So, you know, that being said, kept myself lifted up in prayer. I have a community that kept me lifted up in prayer. Went through what's known as cyberknife radiation. And my PSA number went down to undetectable by May of 2021. And I've been undetectable ever since.
0: Okay.
2: So the longer story of this, when I tell you all of those people in my immediate family have had cancer, and some of them survived, some of them died. But the fact that both my mother and her twin sister died of cancer about 20 years apart, 18 years apart to be exact, and different types of cancer. My aunt had lung cancer. They didn't catch till it was stage 4. She never smoked or drank a day in her life. My mama smoked like a train and drank like a fish, but she made it to 80. She died of leukemia at 80. And that being said, dying of leukemia, that young brother that spoke earlier about having a lymphoma, tell him he needs to get a second opinion because they can treat it with chemotherapy. But anyway, that being said, us, Harry, as black people, we are susceptible to cancer at a much higher rate, especially leukemia, lymphoma, lung cancer, prostate cancer, breast cancer, and colon cancer. Those are the ones that get us the most, and they get us at a much higher rate than they do other people. Now, I know there's going to be a bunch of political folks on here that, oh, why are you making it about race? Because it is. It's killing us more and faster than it's killing other people. So I'm going to say this, and I'm pleading with our brothers and sisters. You guys got insurance. Most of us that work professional jobs, we work for companies and government agencies that have insurance. Use your insurance. Do not let these people rush you off. Go out here and get what you pay for and get these tests and get them on time. And if prevention is the best medicine, but if you get it, catch it on time so that you can treat it. Because again, in October 23rd, 2020, that man told me I had 5 years to go. I'm still here 6 years later, and, you know, I'm still kicking it, and I plan to be here as long as the good Lord allows.
1: For a long
2: time. So that's my story, guys.
1: So I think Bristol, you bring up a great point, the importance of getting tested. And even if someone tells you that, hey, you're not the right age, you have some time to wait, no, don't wait. I think it's easier to go ahead and, you know, get those tests now, and if they find something, you find it within the early stages so they can treat it. And Shannon, I want to bring you in on this because you just recently got your colonoscopy and why it's so important for, you know, us to go out there and get that done.
3: Oh, yeah.
1: You got to turn your mic on.
3: It would help. There we go. What about now? All right. It would also help if I had my headphones. I was talking to Bristol. I'm sorry. I was talking to Bristol off air. No, but the power of getting tested and early detection, and guys, and Harry, Freddie, and I, we've been very vocal throughout. Freddie and Harry,
1: yep.
3: Get tested. Schedule your colonoscopies. Get your blood work done. Go to your yearly checkups. Do all the stuff that you have. I know a lot of us are scared to go to the doctor because we're scared of what they're going to find out. But it's most important. I'd much rather find out so we can fight it than you go all these years and not knowing. Fellas, guys, black men, get tested, okay?
1: Love it.
0: Freddie and Harry on ESPN Radio. Alongside Harry, I'm Jonathan Zaslow in for Freddie Coleman. give you a quick World Cup update here as England leads Argentina. Still 1-0. They're in the 81st minute, but Argentina has been peppering this goalie. I mean,
1: they've missed so many opportunities. I want to say right now throughout this ball game, I believe they've missed four opportunities to literally score a goal. The last two were two headers.
0: Yeah.
1: One hit the left pole.
0: Yeah.
1: The second one went wide right, past the pole, past the goal post. Just a terrible showing right now from Argentina, who've had multiple opportunities to put the soccer ball inside.
0: The first one should have been a goal.
1: Oh, 1,000. Like I thought the second one.
0: Yeah.
1: The second one, I give about a 75% chance it should have been a goal. The second
0: one. But that first one, 99 out of 100 times, is in the back of the net.
1: Agreed.
0: And this one, they did not bury. So Argentina, they're fighting here in the 82nd minute.
1: They're fighting England, demons right now.
0: England leads 1-0 as the defending champion Argentina are on the ropes. Coming up next, we have our Freddie and Harry midweek check-in. This is SB Day on ESPN Radio.
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10: Everything about Democrat Dan Osborne is fake.
11: 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Osborne admitted he'd give Democrats control of the Senate.
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20: Here's your Tri-Cities weather forecast. Mainly clear skies this afternoon with daytime highs approaching 90. Southeasterly winds 8 to 15 miles per hour. Clear skies tonight, lows level off around 65. 91 tomorrow, lots of sunshine. Bright sunshine and dry Friday and Saturday. Mid-90s Friday, upper 90s by Saturday. From the Weatherology Weather Center, I'm meteorologist Jennifer Wojcicki. Right now, 84.
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0: has equalized 1-1. Argentina and England currently in the 89th minute. Harry Douglas, Jonathan Zaslow, Freddie and Harry on ESPN Radio. Harry, we all saw it coming, yeah?
1: Oh, most definitely. You know, Argentina has been pressing the issue, I would say, over the last 7 to 9 minutes, but yep. They weren't able to capitalize and score a goal until the moment. And it's just so it's crazy to me, Zaz, when you have a player so phenomenal as Messi, the attention that he's going to garner, and it's exactly what happened. He has the soccer ball. He's playing with it a little bit. He draws a defender. He passes it over to Enzo Fernandez, and he knows exactly what to do, and he kicks a goal in to tie the game up at 1. So just when you have a bona fide player of that caliber, naturally, as a defender, you're going to say, man, let me go over here and help out someone when it comes to Messi. Next thing you know, something opens up for Argentina. They get on the board in the 85th minute. That's rough. That's a tough one to deal with.
0: Well, the defending champs are alive and well. 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
1: All right, here we go. Let's go ahead and start this. Let's go ahead and start this thing off with number one. All right, let's go to the Frenchmen. Poor France. They have dealt with some heartbreak of late. You look at, you know, Victor Wembanyama playing in the NBA Finals for the San Antonio Spurs. We know he is the golden child when it comes to France. Guess what? He got taken down. They did not win the NBA Finals. They also lost the Olympics when it came to Team USA not too long before that. But then also yesterday, we seen in the semifinals in the World Cup, France went down to Spain. Here's Hercules Gomez on First Take about Mbappe and the way he thought he played in the semifinal.
5: He's coming off of back-to-back disappointing club seasons for Real Madrid. And the one place where he wasn't questioned, where it was his team, was the French national team. And you would have thought this was his tournament. 8 World Cup goals, mm-hmm. And he wasn't a factor in this game. He didn't even come close. His only shots on goal were in garbage time. The dying minutes of this game where they're throwing everything, you know, at Spain, and Spain's completely in control. Another disappointing outing for Mbappe in the last 2 years.
1: I agree with him. I thought Mbappe was going to show up and show out. He did not, as Argentina scored another goal, ladies and gentlemen. They're pressing the issue.
0: Your feet's too far ahead of ours, Harry.
1: Sorry. I'm in New York. I'm in the studio.
0: Wow, New York's got that good feed, huh? All right. Here's what I got for midweek check-in. Tomorrow, that's right, very big movie night for the Zaslows. I'm going to see the premiere of the new Christopher Nolan movie, The Odyssey. Harry, you know about Odysseus and Homer's The Odyssey?
1: You know
0: about that story?
1: Me and my wife, we're going to see it, buddy. She told me that she wanted to go see it. So when the wife requested, I have to make it happen.
0: I am very excited to see this. It was shot entirely in IMAX format. The first of its kind, Harry. So, The Odyssey tomorrow. That's my midweek check, and I'm very much looking forward to that. What else do you have?
1: All right, number two. Number two, let's go to the WNBA. So tonight we have the Valkyries versus the Indiana Fever. I do believe this is a big game in the WNBA right now. When you look at Golden State, they're the third best record. They have the third best record in the WNBA. Indiana had the fifth best record. And then sitting right there at 4, you have the Dallas Wings. You look at the Valkyries, Gabby Williams and Veronica Burton. They've been balling out this season. And then when you look at Indiana, you have Caitlin Clark. You have Aaliyah Boston and also Kelsey Mitchell. So really looking forward to this matchup in a pivotal game, I think, for the standings and how things are going to fare out when it is the final end of the season.
0: I'll tell you, I can't believe this goal that Argentina scored, Harry. Unbelievable. I think it was the same kid who scored the first goal just a few minutes ago. A header on a cross from Messi. It's now 2-1 Argentina, like Harry told you. We are in the 93rd minute, plus nine stoppage time. But we're in the 93rd minute, and this Argentina crowd is going bonkers because it was just a few minutes ago here, Harry, that they were done. This game felt over for the Argentinians, and now it's looking like incredible disappointment for England.
1: Yeah, it was Lautaro Martinez who got the goal and the assist from Leo Messi. And I agree with you. Go ahead and abort that midweek check-in because this game is coming down to the wire. And it's going to be a phenomenal finish. I can't wait to see how it ends up.
0: Unbelievable. It is SB's day. We'll continue hearing from you with your stories, and you're going to continue bidding on the items at ebay.com/SB's. 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
8: Superstation. I'm Doug Duda with a sports update on ESPN. You're home for Kansas City Royals baseball. We're in the middle of the All-Star break. They'll return home to take on the Padres beginning on Friday. Well, the state of Florida dropped charges against Nebraska running back Mekhi Nelson after the alleged victim of the case declined to pursue charges and filed a discontinuance of prosecution. Key West police arrested Nelson in late June, and he entered a not guilty plea July 5th. He is projected to be Nebraska's top running back this upcoming season. Now, Nebraska did go pick up another running back in Tyke Hayes. He was at Penn State last year. This spring, he was at Iowa Western, and he was expected to be their starting running back, now coming to Nebraska to give them some added depth. Our Big Ten football preview, a double dip today. We're going to take you to Minnesota, where the Golden Gophers don't play Nebraska this year, having a ton of success against the Big Red. Always right in the middle of the pack, Andy Greeter of the St. Paul Pioneer Press on what he expects this season.
9: I think they've got a pretty good team. I think they look like they've got, you know, 8 or 9 wins in them, potentially. I think that's kind of where this status quo has been for them. I think they've shown them, like you said, they've shown themselves to be competitive in the middle of the pack. You know, they lost to Iowa, Ohio State, and Oregon in lopsided games, and that seems to be their ceiling right now.
8: Minnesota 8-5 last year, beating New Mexico in the Rate Bowl, will host Eastern Illinois, Mississippi State, and Akron in non-conference play this year. For Oregon, they hope to make a run at a national championship with a lot of talent returning, including, surprisingly, Dante Moore. Dylan Raiola was expected to move in from Nebraska and take things over. Alec Dietz of the Eugene Register Guard says it's still a great get for the Ducks.
10: 100%. You know, I think anytime you can bring in a guy who, one, has 2 years of starting experience, you know, 5-star recruit, obviously huge national profile, it's a big story, you know. And he's the second guy that's come, you know, Dante Moore was a guy that took a back seat. Was a top 5 recruit nationally and transferred in knowing he'd probably be the backup to Dylan Gabriel, and he was.
8: Oregon will host Nebraska October 17th. They have Boise State, Oklahoma State, and Portland State in the non-conference. Well, Nebraska baseball has lost a couple of players via undrafted free agency that could have returned, including junior Mac Moyer. He signed an undrafted contract with the San Diego Padres yesterday. He started 57 games in center field for the Huskers this year, hitting .353. And senior Grant Clevenger signed with the Chicago White Sox today. He appeared in 41 games on the mound in 3 seasons with the Big Red after transferring in from Tulane. Nebraska track and field stands out. Axelina Johansson and Jana Loco were honored today as Academic All-Americans. First team honoree for the 3rd straight year for Johansson. She is the first athlete in Nebraska's history to be a 4-time Academic All-American. She was 2nd team during her freshman season. UNK's Ryland Bassard and Nolan Studley are 2nd team Academic All-Americans. Studley out of Hastings was the national champion in the outdoor high jump this spring. And for Bassard, he finished 4th overall in the javelin. 3 weeks after being named part of the Academic All-District, Hastings College senior Jada Rowe is an Academic All-American First Team honoree. She is previously named Academic All-American Second Team and ends her decorated career as a three-time All-American for Hastings College. Well, the leaders are not even halfway through their final round of the Nebraska Senior Golf Amateur Championship going on at Tatanka. In baseball action tonight, Hastings is hosting Jefferson City and Granlund Fighting Cranes welcoming in Sedalia. And heading on to the state baseball tournament in Classes B and C juniors, Class B gets underway Saturday in Wayne. Aurora and Holdridge are moving on. Class C hosted by Tri-County Meridian, St. Paul, Dannebrog, Carroll, Bolas, and Loomis have all advanced on. And Team Nebraska, Kearney Soccer's club select team, will compete in the U.S. Youth Soccer National President's Cup in Nashville beginning tomorrow. And that is a look at sports.
11: 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You believe in miracles? Yes!
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15: On Tuesday night, Midsummer Classic, Major League Baseball All-Star Game, was anything but a classic. Classic performance maybe by Philadelphia. They did an awesome job hosting the Home Run Derby as well as the All-Star Game. Loved in the Home Run Derby the booing. It made it even better. It made it like a real game. But the All-Star Game, a 4-0 win by the American League. Congratulations to Cody Bellinger winning the MVP of the game. Couple of ribbies early on in the game. But the National League struck out 15 times. That's what we're doing now? We have a pitcher's duel in the All-Star Game. I want Tuesday night to look like Monday night. I want it to be a home run derby. I'm not looking for a pitcher's duel. Game 7 World Series? Absolutely. Give me that pitcher's duel. All-Star Game? I need some runs. I need some excitement. Brutal All-Star Game in Philly on Tuesday night. Coming up in 60 seconds. This is still going on?
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15: LA Clippers salary cap circumvention. You know what's going on, right? Pablo Torre finds out, reports that there could be some salary cap circumvention with Kawhi Leonard and his team by way of the Clippers, and a no-show endorsement job for a company by the name of Aspiration. You heard about that what seems to be like a year ago. You're sick of it, aren't you? So am I, so is the NBA, so are the Clippers, and so are the Raptors, who just tried to trade for him. Adam Silver at league meetings yesterday said that he hopes the investigation can be wrapped up before the beginning of next season. That's in October. This is July. At some point, this has to end, or the possibility of Kawhi going anywhere but LA will end with it. For the ESPN Radio Sports Beat, I'm Evan Cohen.
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23: 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Chris Schmidt, Elijah Herbel, YZ in, as he'll be taking the old bus steering wheel tomorrow and Friday. As
24: well, even later in the show. Now he's gonna he's gonna have congressional oversight in the form of Elijah Herbel, but. Actually, that's executive oversight.
23: Congressional oversight. I like it. We're back at it. A full live show today. 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Twitter as well, AJ Sports Radio, where you can find that. We'll check in Mike Babcock with us, Mr. Husker Football. Coming up, we'll say hey to Evan Bland next hour. A jock doc, what's the career outlook for one Conor McGregor? Dr. Brandon will tell us about it at 5:40. Are you all packed? Are you ready? You get rarely do you take time away.
24: And it's back-to-back weekends.
23: I know. I mean, Elijah's doing the old Thursday, Friday, Saturday, Sunday, long weekends this weekend, next weekend, and then he will be duct-taped, chained. He will have a cot behind him for Big Ten Media Days as we head off to Chicago.
24: Chained, gagged, whipped.
23: It will be your own little cell. But no cellmate, which is good.
24: Solo chains, gags, and whips.
23: We will crack that studio door open. It'll be 14,000 degrees in there. We'll give you a little tray of food.
24: In a leather
23: we'll get
24: outfit.
23: You some Taco Bell with lots of lettuce.
24: Thanks.
23: So
24: you know I love a spicy potato soft taco.
23: No matter
24: what's on that lettuce, it's a risk I'm willing to run.
23: Right, it's just as long as it's just you. But appreciate YZ coming in. And
24: well, that's a huge question though.
23: For
24: back-to-back bachelor weekends, do you make the risk of the Taco Bell run?
23: Let's just not, you know, get ourselves sued by one fast food restaurant today with an innuendo.
24: I think it's the FDA that's first. I mean, they're the one that's
23: right.
24: That's,
23: right.
24: That's
23: CDC.
24: They're totally FDA. Scapegoating Taco Bell. It's hilarious.
23: Well, they had a chance yesterday to say, well, it's not maybe just them.
24: Well, no, they went. Which restaurant
23: silence,
24: out there?
23: The silence said it all.
24: Which restaurant out there will be least affected by diarrhea allegations? How about the one that already gets them daily? We're going to send it to Taco Bell. Schmitty, I just saw water come out of his nose.
23: So long time to take a drink of the water here. So
24: yeah.
23: Okay, so we're in vacation mode already. Nebraska not taking time off on the running back acquisition. We'll talk here about Tyke Hayes out of Penn State by way of Iowa Western. Love this. We'll have thoughts in just a moment. You have Mekhi Nelson, charges dropped. No official statement yet from Nebraska other than with the legal side of things. If the charges are dropped, then, you know, you have the doors open to come back and play, right? So we shall see. Some things, you know, Stuart Mandel, love going through his Wednesday college football mailbag, and you know, he has something that he's really optimistic about, a reason to be excited for Nebraska football. I'll tell you that here in a moment, but I want to hear from you reasons to be excited for 2026 with Nebraska football. We'll huddle up and put our brains together to come up with some reasons. It's football, right? B, it's football. But no, we'll dive into that topic as well.
24: You get to see those friends up in South Stadium that you didn't get to see for the last year, and you won't get to see for the next 3 years. You get to enjoy their presence one last season.
23: One more time before they're scattered somewhere else.
24: Let's see, Red Beers.
23: Okay.
24: Red Beers, Bloody Marys.
23: Right.
24: The camaraderie.
23: The third largest city coming together in the state of Nebraska, but we'll talk about that in hour two. Elijah, let's dive in here to Mr. Hayes.
24: Well, before we do that, I do think we need to explain the unexcused absence.
23: Yeah, we're getting beat up here in the stream. Jeff Snitley, we need to explain this non-communicated absence yesterday. Our old buddy Corn Raider says, what's this taking a day off? BS. You just had an entire week off, except for Elijah.
24: Top Jimmy has a theory.
23: No, she did not.
24: We were both preoccupied with two more important things than a radio show. We love all the people out there. I'm not saying there were some monumental things yesterday.
23: So what happened yesterday was a really good opportunity. Tonight is the American Association All-Star Game at Haymarket Park. Second time Haymarket's hosted. 2003 was the last time. But last night was the Hall of Fame banquet and induction and All-Star celebration. And locally here, our flagship, Average Joe's, have been on KFOR forever and ever. Amen. And with KFOR, locally here in Lincoln, they've been the home for 25 seasons of Salt Dog Baseball from year one to now. And we're super lucky to be associated with the Salt Dogs. And last night was the induction ceremony for Mr. Jim Abel, which was incredible to be a part of. We were invited to be there for Darren Erstad's speech, as he was the keynote speaker. We love Chief. He is just an incredible Husker on the diamond for sure, underrated and super important on the football field in 1993 and 1994 as well. And with Erstad, his speech was great. So this thing started at 5. So we were down there. I was down there a little before 5. Junior went with me because, you know, Junior grew up playing ball. So once in a blue moon, we take a 4 to 6 off. Now, Corn Raider's like, you just had a week off. A little different when it comes to that week between Christmas and New Year, and a little different in July. I think that's kind of where we're at. I don't take time off. You take time off in radio, you're going to get a lot of time off. So that's kind of my mantra.
24: And I think we all need to be appreciative of the man sitting here to my right for the fact that we're not taking off more time over the next couple of days.
23: Yes.
24: I'll be taking some time off. A big round
23: so
24: of applause.
23: He didn't throw a punch when you put that chain around his ankle.
24: No, well,
23: now that he can't leave for 2 days.
24: He also owes me one because yesterday I was off to umpire a couple of 14U All-Star games here in Lincoln. A cool opportunity to get some four-man umpire mechanics. I know that people don't care about the nerd stuff like umpiring, but it's something we don't get to do very often. You get some practice in doing that. It's a lot of standing around at one specific base, which is different and fun. And the coaching staff, I should say, of one of the 14U All-Star games was the coaching staff that one Caleb YZ sitting to my right here is a part of. But guess who no-showed the All-Star game? It wasn't me.
23: No, he was getting back, dude. Yeah, it's okay.
24: He was getting back. But
23: he's scouting out Big Ten Media Days for us.
24: I was disappointed. He's going to hop on the mic here.
0: I'd like to stand up for myself here. I was, at the time, still in Omaha, traveling back from Chicago.
23: Sure.
0: I still probably should have made an appearance, but yes, I was on the road. So
23: your work
0: yes.
23: trip.
0: Correct.
23: Yeah.
24: Well also,
23: it's all good to me.
24: Also, 1 year anniversary with your girlfriend trip. Yeah. I got some insight from the other coaches there. I was like, where's
23: he at?
24: And they went,
23: well, you saw.
24: We'd like to know too.
23: I do need to know our old buddy Seth from the bar in Lazari's. Did he question any of your calls last night?
24: Not to my face. They came and talked to me in between innings. They congratulated me. I said, I'd like some closer plays. They said, you've been nailing it out here so far. Mm-hmm. So,
23: kill with kindness.
24: Well. I think I did pretty well. I do think their son got picked off at second base, but I didn't make the call. So,
23: yeah. Otherwise, we know how that call would have gone.
24: Ejection.
23: Football. All right. There we go. Yes or no? Joe is in the stream. Are you satisfied with the explanation? Corn Raider says, fine, you get a pass. Just don't make a habit of it.
24: Thank you. Once Big Ten Media Days roll around, we are rocking and rolling all the way till Christmas. No days off. So.
23: Nope. And that's Monday through Sunday.
24: Yeah.
23: So we'll get you going. Tyke Hayes, what do you think of this? A little bit of a surprise. This news came down later yesterday as I'm in line for a beer. I was like, oh, maybe I should be on the radio talking today. That's okay. But I like this. Tyke Hayes, 4 years to play. Listen, you get a Penn State offer, just 3 carries, 16 yards against Clemson in the Pinstripe Bowl. The highlight that's been going around social media is his blitz pickup of crushing some dude blitzing in from Clemson. So you like that. What you don't have right now at Nebraska is an experienced running back room. You've got Mekhi Nelson, whose status is still up in the air, right? You don't have a statement one way or another other than charges have been dropped. There's no arraignment. There's no court date. The stuff's dropped, okay? So free and clear, should Matt Rhule and company want to go that direction. He is going into his third year, has one start. And it was a good start against Utah. Tyke Hayes, though, looked at his profile. 7,000 yards just outside of Pittsburgh. In that area of high school football is uber-talented, 100 career touchdowns. The guy's 5'11", 205. I mean, when I think of his frame, I think of Saquon. He's not Saquon, but I think of that same frame. And listen, this guy's, Ohio State offered him, Michigan offered him, came down to Tennessee, and it came down to Wisconsin, and it came down to the home state school in Penn State. Pitt also was in there along with Ohio. So his list of committable offers as a four-star running back, pretty vast. I would absolutely take this. What I like most about this is that you are tapping into Iowa Western. You're tapping into Coach Strohmeyer. Strohmeyer has a great history of developing players and then sending them off. They just don't find their way to Lincoln. This one did.
24: Yeah.
23: This is big because of where he's coming from. And I know he wasn't at Iowa Western very long. Penn State was kind of like, what the hell, when he left in January.

0: Nebraska goes up the road. They get it back. This doesn't help with the experience thing, but it adds to the talent in the room.
1: And Penn State also brought in a couple of running back transfers this offseason as well as Coach Campbell builds his program up there at Penn State. So struck me as a guy that, I mean, you're stuck behind two future NFL running backs at Penn State. Didn't get much of an opportunity in year one.
0: I mean, trying for really that third team back spot.
1: You're looking for a fresh start. You do wonder why it's Iowa Western in the transfer portal, why that's the landing spot. Questions asked there. My other side note question here is, why is Iowa Western letting him go after a summer? Is it just Nebraska being so desperate that they're going to Iowa Western saying, we need a guy? Is this Iowa Western looking at a guy and being like, look, we're happy to have you here, but your level is so much higher than JUCO football? With as competitive as those guys are in JUCO football, I doubt that's the case, but you never know. But simply put, talented guy. Am I expecting him to come in and start from day one? No, that's not the type of transfer.
0: He's an option to start, though.
1: He's competition in that room, and if he wins the starting job, you're awesome. A guy that's got 4 years ahead of him in college football, if he wins the starting job in year one, I don't think you should sit back as a Husker fan and expect him to be the starter on day one. He's coming into a room very late. He's going to essentially just get fall camp to get himself ready for the Nebraska offense, where these other running backs have been working through spring and through summer in the offense, blitz pickups, all these sorts of things. He has to learn a new offense in essentially a month. So that's a detractor. Also, the fact that you weren't planning on having him. Now, if he steps in and he is just so overwhelmingly athletically gifted as a running back that you can't keep him off the field, I mean, it's good things for Nebraska. I don't think you should expect that. A guy that maybe gets some touches this year, sure, is factored into the rotation. That'd be great. But simply put, it's competition for fall camp. And if the cream rises to the top and he is that cream, it is a great thing for Nebraska because of the doubts in that running back room. But I'm not going to circle this guy and say Nebraska's running back woes are solved. If you're doing that, it's a fool's errand.
0: No, you don't anoint. He has at least a season in a major program. And right now, his inexperience is not as much, in my opinion, as what you have with Mosey, with Rule, with Ives.
1: I have them all on pretty much a level playing field going into the season. With him being a little bit backseat because of the fact that he doesn't know the offense.
0: Yeah, but he knows. Fair enough. I like the addition. It's more options.
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4: Back with you here. We'll get Mike Babcock on the show here shortly. Game Dog, brother, he's an option to start, my friend. Fourth string to start. Come on, Chris. Game Dog in the stream. Listen, how long have Nebraska fans been clamoring for a move in the portal at running back? I mean, you've sat pat. You had maybe more years of Emmett that could have been running the football versus the guy you brought in the fourth quarter back in 23 and parts of 24. And then you let him run and run and run last year. Finally, don't disagree with the thought out there that Rule keeps hearing a lot out there about what are you doing at running back. Let's bring in Mike Babcock with us, Average Joe Sports Show. Babbers, thanks for spending time. Thanks for jumping on. What's your quick take here on Tyke Hayes out of Penn State?
5: Well, I think that you can probably never have enough running backs for the competition that he'll bring there. You know, I kind of agree that I'm not sure that he's going to step in and be the starter right away, but he certainly adds to the room, I think, and that's important given the fact that it's a pretty young room and he adds more youth to it, but still that's competition.
6: Do you get the feel, I've seen some arguing here in the stream chat, Mike, does this feel like a panic addition for Nebraska, maybe we should have added some more talent in the spring portal window, and now that we're getting up to fall camp and you have question marks with Mekhi Nelson, maybe we're a little bit screwed. Is that the feel you get, or is this just a guy throw to Iowa Western that has some talent and you're looking at the room and saying more talent's always better?
5: I think you're looking at the room and saying more talent's always better, although the context, it's easy to see why people would say that, and maybe there is an element of that, you know, that Nebraska probably in a situation when there was the uncertainty about Mekhi Nelson, and I suppose there still is. I mean, I don't know what his status will be with the football team, but I think the primary thing was, look, here's an opportunity to get a guy with some talent. Let's go ahead and do it, and we've got the place on the roster for him.
4: Mike Babcock's with us here, Average Joe Sports Show. Here's what I'm wondering with this committee, right, Mike? You, as of now, who's shown what in the running back room? Mekhi Nelson ran for a 150 against Utah in a blowout. Early on, he was a big reason why they were up. That running game was nice. What do you have to work between the tackles going into 2026? You've got Ives. You've got a true freshman in Rule. What's Mosey's ability right now as he's transitioned from wide receiver to running back between the tackles versus kind of that outside zone? And you touched on the uncertainty status of Nelson. So if there's a conversation between Strohmeyer and Rule, got a guy for you, I absolutely take that phone call and listen to that coach.
5: Well, yeah, I agree with that. It's difficult to evaluate those guys when they're in a situation that, like they were last season. When you're playing behind Emmett Johnson, what are you going to show, kind of a thing. But Yeah, I agree that it's difficult to say who can step up and provide what needs to be provided, which is somebody that can run on the inside. You've got to be able to do that in the Big Ten to be successful, I think, and everything that's going to impact Calandria is based in part on that ability to get a running back that can get the job done.
4: It's Mike Babcock with us here, Average Joe Sports Show. Mike, let's spend a moment on Mekhi Nelson. Charges have been dismissed, dropped, and you're still kind of waiting on some clarity from the Nebraska brass on that. What's your gut say right now? Do you think he's back with his suspension? Do you think he's just back? And I'm asking you to speculate if you're comfortable doing so.
5: You know, it's difficult to say from my point of view. I look, he's still on the roster. Mm-hmm. So that's something, I guess. But I think it puts Nebraska in a difficult situation. I think Matt Rhule has some decisions to be made with him. And I think that's probably why we haven't heard anything yet, because I think they're trying to mull over the possibilities of what need to be done and bringing them back or you know, whatever the situation might be.
6: It's Mike Babcock with us here on the Average Joe Sports Show. And Mike, if Mekhi Nelson is a guy that's going to miss part of the season, the whole season, off the team, whatever it may be, we kind of talked about whether this was a panic addition by Nebraska here yesterday. Would you be panicked about what the running back room is if Mekhi Nelson is not going to be a factor for, I guess, any stretch of this season?
5: No, I don't. Because, like, I think both, as you guys pointed out, but I right in the top.
4: Mike, I'm going to jump in here, bud. We're losing you with some spotty reception. Do we have you back? Hello?
5: Hey, yeah, I can hear you.
4: Okay, you're good right where you're standing, my friend.
5: Okay.
4: We'll let you start over on the question and answer.
5: No, I was just saying that I don't think that there's reason for panic, and I really think that there are guys there to compete. You know, I think that the Ives can compete. You know, you're bringing in a player that can compete, although he's got some learning to do, as you pointed out. I think Mosey has made the adjustment to some degree. I think Rhule is coming in. He's got a good resume. I think there's going to be enough competition, however that works out with Mekhi Nelson.
4: Mike, as we gear up towards camp starting, there's Stuart Mandel's mailbag. We'll reveal the reason next hour why he's excited for Nebraska football. What are you excited about with this season and just the overall vibe? When it comes to the fan frustration versus the fan excitement, as you head into this season, we get feedback, you get feedback, and right now there's just a heavy wait and see or need to see it to believe it type feel going into year four, and that's quite an accumulation. It's not just this coach. Part of it's this coach, part of it's year four, but it goes back with other staffs and other head guys. Nebraska fans have been waiting a long time for that breakthrough. But let's talk and kind of compare the excitement level versus the frustration level.
5: I think it's 50-50. I think you're right. I think it's a wait-and-see attitude. You know, I think that Husker fans are to the point now where it's like, well, you've got to show us what it can be. You know, we're not going to take... We're not going to have expectations that are crushed again. We're not going to say one way or the other. Let's see what happens.
4: Totally agree with that. And if I'm staring at the old football scale, I'm not sure that the skepticism's not weighing a little heavier than the excitement level, clearly, or at least kind of that, as you touched on earlier, Elijah, in a few shows ago, that blind faith portion. It's,
5: I think it's kind of 50-50. It's on the 50-50 line is where I think it is.
4: Mm-hmm. 50-50 for sure.
6: Well, Mike, as you look ahead at this season, you talk blind faith to 50-50. What areas of the team do you think your average Husker fan has to go in a little bit blind if they want to be drinking the Kool-Aid here as we get into fall camp?
5: Well, you know, part of it is the schedule. I mean, Chris mentioned Stuart Mandel. Mandel referred to the Vegas favorites for national championship. At this point, in Nebraska plays three of them, Oregon, Ohio State, and Indiana. So there's three tough ones right there just to start out the evaluation of what's going to happen in this season. And we've talked about it before, but it's going to be difficult. You know, maybe 8-4 is probably on the high end as far as what you might expect. And if they get to that point, boy, that's really an accomplishment given the schedule. That's the difficult thing, I think, for Husker fans. The positive is, one of the positives, and I say this every week, I think, is that you've got a good offensive line. I think you've got a good offensive line under Jeep Wade, and that's a great place to start in the Big Ten. Now, the other part of that is, we talked about already, is the running back who's going to be that guy or guys that are going to get the job done behind that offensive line, which can then protect Calandria and give him an opportunity.
4: Mike, about a minute left. What say you about an early power ranking out for basketball? Fan excitement still through the roof for the Fighting Freds. How does this grab you that Nebraska comes in number 9 or early mid-July preseason basketball power rankings in the Big Ten?
5: Yeah, number 9 in the Big Ten, that's kind of disappointing to look at that and say Huskers are predicted 9th, and they're projected 28th overall nationally. I think that what they accomplished and you know, the expectations of what they could do this season are a little better than that.
4: I think with what you got coming back, with what you added, I don't know that you get a number 2 finish in the league again, but maybe, God, I don't know that I'm sneezing at them not getting back to the Sweet 16 at early glance, if everyone kind of does what they're supposed to.
5: Yeah, I agree. And the thing that I like is that they've got 2 7-footers, you know, Curtis and after the transfer from Boston College. They got some size inside. That's going to help, I think, in the Big Ten. But again.
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7: I'm Christine Lisi. A late rally by Argentina in the World Cup semifinals. Enzo Fernandez scored in the 85th minute. Lautaro Martinez scored in the 92nd minute. Argentina leading New England 2-1 in the 99th minute. The winner will face Spain in the final on Sunday. NBA Warriors among the teams still in the race for free agent LeBron James. Draymond Green already made his pitch to the 41-year-old during a golf outing. Steph Curry presented his case today on Good Morning America.
8: The Bay, we know how to win. It was beautiful weather, great golf. I know he's under that. But like you said, the USA experience that we had, the battles that we had over the years, we just know how to play basketball. And I think that he would enjoy, you know, just the idea of what it means to finish your career the right way.
7: Stephen LeBron won gold in Paris at the 2024 Olympics. Baseball, Astros finalizing a trade that will send oft-injured righty Lance McCullers and lefty Colton Gordon to the NL Central leading Brewers for minor leaguer Jaden Fields. He is the son of former Milwaukee star Prince Fielder.
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4: 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We'll talk NIL fatigue. Is it coming to a campus near you? We'll get into the reasons to be excited next hour. Evan Bland about 20 minutes away, 489-1240. And interesting in Stuart Mandel's mailbag, Texas circled hot and heavy a year ago. Arch Manning, they were on the doorstep until that strip sack fumble return by Ohio State in the playoff where Bevo was going to make a title run. And then last year, brother, they got scared. They got scared to the point where, yeah, they were still a 10-win football team. But they were a preseason number one. They go in, and you want to talk about the mother of all rock fights to kick off the college football season. It's Texas-Ohio State, 14-7. Could pass out after the opening touchdown, wake up, and it's, oh, I didn't miss a whole lot offensively, but Texas had to survive Kentucky and Mississippi State in overtime, two pretty wretched teams. Think about 10-3 going side. I mean, they may have a new coach this year if they don't eke out both of those overtime wins. They did lose to 4-8 Florida when things really got heated up, but Texas is that team, and you have won every college football season that people circle. This is the year they're coming in off of a momentous season ahead, or behind, I should say. That momentum's a real thing with how they finished the previous year. And, man, this is the year it's going to happen. I think with Nebraska football, I got to go back to just, rinse and repeat, right? They're just going to reload with Osborne's retirement going into Solich, and Nebraska came in. Oh, I don't think they were preseason number one in 98. That might have been Florida State, but they were top five, and it kind of came all crashing down with a tough one at A&M. But a team that had just been on an insane run from 93 through 97, all of a sudden they bled, right? They were 9-4. They lost to Kansas State, really good Kansas State team, but Nebraska didn't get throttled by anybody in 1998. They were injured. They were about a year away from guys that went from part-time dudes to full-time dudes, and you saw the year after it was 99. They made a run for it and finished number two. But that 99 team, despite losing Mike Brown and company and some really good guys like Vandenbosch, the 2000 team was preseason number one. They get the Notre Dame win, but then they kind of have a hiccup at Norman and then at Manhattan again. So that's an example from a Nebraska standpoint of you just kind of crown a team. Doesn't matter that you're, and it did, that you're mad, that you're losing Tom Osborne. It doesn't matter that you're losing a whole bunch of seniors that were great. You just, they'll be fine. The program's strong enough to just keep rolling. That doesn't happen, and it doesn't happen now with this portal era. But some teams that who falls flat? And here's what I'm gonna ask, and I'm gonna throw out some teams, right? Because if these teams aren't in the playoff, and if they're not in the quarterfinal of the playoff, you're gonna say something's wrong. Indiana, Notre Dame, Ohio State, Oregon, Georgia. Did any of them fall off? I mean, Notre Dame's got an edge because they were left out of the playoff last year. Indiana, you're having to go with Josh Hoover, and he's good. He's talented. Can he be a shadow of Mendoza, right? You lose Aiden Fisher, you lose D'Angelo Pons. Ohio State, I mean, hell, they lost 9 draft picks on defense. That was pretty seamless with Patricia, the bearded guru, stepping in and having a great silver bullet defense. Dante Moore, he's coming back to do one thing, and that's win a championship. As good as they are on the lines of scrimmage. But Will Stein is now at Kentucky. He was kind of the quarterback whisperer. Oregon's been great at printing quarterbacks, especially out of the portal. Then there's Georgia, right? Do they kind of get back to it? Kirby Smart has had a lot of his depth taken away by others. Think of M.J. Sherman finding his way to Lincoln, right? That was a guy that was good for Nebraska but was kind of a role guy at Georgia. That's how deep their roster was. A guy that Nebraska went after and got was just a role guy that was good enough to at least go to Georgia. So I don't think Georgia missteps. I still think with Dante Moore there, I think Oregon's okay. You don't have Price or Love if you're the Irish running the football. I think Ohio State's schedule is absolutely murder. I'd be surprised that they don't end up with 3 losses. That's a lot. I know with Jeremiah there. I know with Sayin. And I know with the other Bo Jackson there that they got out of the portal. But I'm saying defensively, that's how they've made their money. They've been good enough offensively with just incredible talent, specifically at wide receiver. And their offensive coordinators now at South Florida. I mean, you don't lose that receiver room yet, but eventually it's going to hurt you.
6: Well, there is – I know we talk a lot about SEC bias. There's that Ohio State bias just with how good they've been over the last decade. There's a real chance they could lose 3 games this year and still make the playoff. If Nebraska lost 3 games this year, they're not making the playoff.
4: No,
6: if Ohio State loses 3 games this year and it's to Texas, Oregon, and Michigan, there's still a chance they sneak in as that final team into the playoff.
4: I don't think they can lose to Michigan.
6: That would include a win over Indiana, at Indiana.
4: See, they go win.
6: That's what I'm saying. Is
4: Cignettiville, then that's saving.
6: I think you can forgive a loss to Michigan on a rivalry weekend, where the emotions are running high and weird things happen. Not to mention, you've already seen an Ohio State team lose to Michigan on the final day of the regular season and still go win a national championship. If you lose to Texas, Oregon, and Michigan, you'd still have a premier win at Indiana and a premier win, most likely, at USC. That's tough. Like, they still have enough wins on their schedule that they're probably going to sneak into the playoff.
4: So let's just ask about this. At Texas, at Iowa, Illinois before Iowa, at Indiana, bye week, at SC, hosting Oregon, at Nebraska, Michigan. I mean, that's nuts. I mean, with that, Texas, Illinois, Iowa, at Indiana, at SC, Oregon, that's 6. Nebraska, Michigan, that's 8. 4-2 of those 6?
6: I have them at 10-2 overall in the year.
4: Okay.
6: I mean, I think it's probably 5-1 in that stretch. I think I have the only loss to Oregon.
4: They can lose close at Texas to start off. It does put you behind the eight ball, but you have the ability to make it up. You'll get credit for wins at Iowa. Do you split with SC and Indiana? You got to beat Oregon at home.
6: The two losses I have on their schedule right now, I have Texas and Oregon as their two losses. I've been winning everything else.
4: Does someone bite them ahead of one of those big games?
6: They've been pretty impervious to getting bit.
4: Kind of late in Urban's tenure, they had some slip-ups. We'll wind down this first hour. Thanks for spending time here. It's the Average Joe Sports Show.
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4: The Omaha World Herald will check in with Evan. Let's get our starting five shout-outs going. We have Top Jimmy across the finish line. Uncle Larry is in Black Hills. Brennan coming in hot. Brian Snitley, part of the Boulder Peace Treaty. NASCAR Eric zooming through. Anonymous is in. Cord Raider, Jeff Snitley, Arlo, Game Dog back at it. Our Ringer is here. Good to have our Ringer crew making an appearance. There's crew wearing black and gold. Timster is here. Keddy, good to have Keddy in. OG Steve. Steve, good to be chatting with you today on the stream. Thanks for checking things out on YouTube. You've got Skyler is in. James is here. James asked the question, is Mekhi really needed for the first three games other than missing some reps? Don't think so. is my thought. Duck is here. Duck talks about 8-4 is only a hope. You could get their not high end of wins. I think 8 is, you get 8, you're going to knock somebody off that's got a number next to their name. Evan's got a really good story about that that drought that continues to exist with ranked wins. And did you beat a ranked team that finished ranked? So pretty fascinating to discuss that with him coming up.
6: Well, it's going to be, if I remember correctly, before you get to the Michigan State game, 10 years without a ranked win.
4: I know.
6: 10.
4: Mm-hmm. Last time Nebraska beat a ranked team that finished ranked, it's 2015. It's a Michigan State game.
6: Mm-hmm.
0: I was a freshman in high school.
4: I was in the camera well. It was 4 degrees. Gino Toretta's broadcast company was doing the national radio game, so I was Gino's spotter.
6: I remember
4: and I couldn't talk, nor could I move.
6: I was at home alone because my dad went to the game and left me at home alone, and I went through like half of a what would you call it? A half a bottle of Morgan? No, a half a pan of Apple Crisp. These are in my fat days, Schmitty. I just couldn't. It was Apple Crisp, and you throw it in the microwave for 30 seconds, put a scoop of ice cream on there. I had maybe 6 bowls that game.
4: That is incredible.
6: My dad comes
4: Elijah
6: home and
4: does
6: all
4: not
6: the
4: remember
6: Apple Crisp
4: because
6: is gone.
4: He's in a diabetic coma at halftime.
6: These were my fat days, as I said. This all went to muscle and football and good. Right. It was fine.
4: Man, they just scored again. Tommy didn't throw a pick. I'm going to have another scoop of crisp and ice cream. Let's tell you about the Friends of Gary Michaels. 250 years of America celebration all July long with Uncle Nate and Gary. 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Evan Bland on the way, hour two. Here with the Average Joe.
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2: An absolute no-show performance from Kylian Mbappe. 0 shots on target yesterday. That has not happened in, I don't know, forever. And the way he talked about it post-game felt like he was talking out of both sides of his mouth. He talked about the press and that they weren't communicating and that they didn't make the right substitutions. Felt like he was taking a shot at his manager, Didier Deschamps. And I was a little surprised from the leader of this team, the response that we got from him post-game, because it very much mirrored the no-show performance from Mbappe on the field. And the way he talked about it is like, well, I'm the leader of this team. It all goes through me. But at the same time, pointing out the flaws with everyone else. I wasn't impressed by that. And this was supposed to be a France team that we were looking at penciling in that they'd be playing for a championship this weekend. And they're not.
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7: I'm Christine Lisi. Breaking news, Argentina still has a shot to be the first team to win back-to-back World Cups since Brazil in 1958 and 1962. Argentina rallied from a 1-0 deficit with a pair of goals in the final 5 minutes. Lionel Messi assisted on both those goals in the 2-1 comeback win over England in the semifinals. England lost for a couple of reasons, explains ESPN soccer analyst Steve McManaman.
8: The substitutions were very negative because as soon as Argentina got the equalizer, England were never going to go up the other end and score a winner because they had too many defenders on, they had too many centre-halves on, so it was just a matter of time before Argentina scored the second. Whether it was in normal time or whether it was going to be in extra time, Argentina were always going to win that game.
7: Argentina faces Spain Sunday. NFL running back Alvin Kamara will play for the Saints in 2026 on a reworked contract, joins edge rusher Cam Jordan as the latest Saints cornerstone to re-up with New Orleans. Baseball, the Astros finalizing a trade to send righty Lance McCullers Jr., lefty Colton Gordon to NL Central leading Milwaukee for minor leaguer Jaden Fielder, son of former major leaguer Prince Fielder.
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11: And good afternoon, everyone. I'm Doug Duda with a sports update on ESPN. Well, the state of Florida has dropped charges against Nebraska running back Mekhi Nelson after the alleged victim of the case declined to pursue charges and filed a discontinuance of prosecution. Key West police arrested Nelson in June at a resort after responding to a disturbance call. His girlfriend, 7 months pregnant, told police Nelson got angry with her for taking too long to get ready, which allowed him to then throw her phone across the room, tear her bathing suit, and scratching her on the stomach and upper thigh. Nelson was arrested and transported to jail and entered a not guilty plea on July 5th. He is expected to have a shot at being Nebraska's starting running back this fall. Iowa Western thought they had their starting running back in Tyke Hayes. He was at Penn State but played one game last year, and now he is going to come to Nebraska and provide some depth. Our Big Ten football preview today takes us to Minnesota. The Gophers do not play the Huskers this year. Another bowl win for P.J. Fleck, undefeated in bowls at Minnesota, going 8-5. And they are going to lose one of the best players in the conference, in Coy Parrish, who was a freshman All-American. Didn't have as much success last year and transferred to Oregon. Andy Greeter of the St. Paul Pioneer Press.
27: He was spread too thin, I think. They tried to have him in offense, and I think that brought down his level of defense. His tackling wasn't very good. His diagnosing wasn't as solid as it was during his freshman year. The interceptions kind of dried up. It was a difficult year for him, but obviously he's got a ton of talent, was a highly thought of recruit. It's still a loss for Minnesota, but they were spending a lot for him, and I don't think safety is a premium position. So kind of maybe gave them an opportunity to kind of reallocate some of the rev share dollars.
11: Minnesota will open the season with Eastern Illinois, Mississippi State, and Akron at home, while Oregon will open with Boise State. Many Nebraska fans expected that Dylan Raiola would be their starting quarterback. And then after making the transfer, their starting quarterback, Dante Moore, stayed. He was expected to be a top five draft pick this past season. Alec Dietz joining us from the Eugene Register.
28: It's surprising any time a guy, you know, turns down probably a top five, maybe top three draft position. I think it's becoming a little less surprising in today's age of college football with the amount of money that exists in college football for a lot of these guys. The deals and stuff, you know, probably make it a lot more appealing to return.
11: A couple of Huskers have signed undrafted free agent contracts in the last 24 hours. Junior Mac Moyer still had eligibility after transferring in from JUCO. He started 57 games in center field for the Big Red. He's going to go to the Padres. And then today, Grant Clevenger, senior pitcher, signed with the Chicago White Sox. He appeared in 12 games for the Big Red this last year, played for the Big Red for three seasons after transferring in from Tulane. Academic All-American honors were handed out today. Nebraska track and field Axelina Johansson, the first athlete in school history to be named a four-time Academic All-American, three-time first team. And Jana Loca was also today named a second-team Academic All-American. UNK tracksters Rylan Bassard and Nolan Studley are second-team Academic All-Americans. Studley out of Hastings was the national champion in the high jump during the outdoor season, while fourth place in the javelin for Bassard. And for Hastings College, senior Jada Rowe, a first-team Academic All-American, ending her decorated career as a three-time All-American in the 400 hurdles outdoor, as well as an All-American in the 100 and 400-meter hurdles indoor. Action continuing at the Nebraska Senior Championships at Tatanka. Still the leaders making the turn, getting ready to try and put things away for this latest tournament. And in baseball, it is going to be Hastings and Grand Island at home tonight. The Grand Island Fighting Cranes continue their series with Sedalia, and the Sodbusters continue with Jefferson City. And, of course, the state baseball tournaments get underway at Wayne and County Meridian for B and C this weekend, qualifying by winning their area tournaments yesterday, were Holdridge and Aurora in B, along with Loomis, Centura, and St. Paul in C. And the Kearney Soccer Club's select girls under 15 team is in Nashville to compete in the U.S. Youth Soccer National President's Cup that begins tomorrow. And that is a look at sports.
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4: 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Of course, Pick Six podcast. Some great podcasts going on with the World Herald. Our old buddy Gary Sharp, Sam McEwen. Evan, good football stuff. Evan, are you enjoying July here, dude? How we doing?
13: Yeah, it's a little warm, but I think we were playing with house money last month, as cool as it was. So, yeah, hanging out, doing well. Your mention of the bachelor party reminds me, it's been 15 years since I had mine at Wrigley Field. It was Yankees-Cubs, and spent a couple of days at a Howard Johnson with some buddies. So how time flies. You got to enjoy those moments for sure.
6: Well, I'll be in Austin, Texas, just flashing horns down to anybody I see.
4: And Elijah will come back with
6: two black eyes
4: and a beat up wrist or two.
13: Yeah, that's a bold one. It depends on where you are. You got to have some backup, I suppose, down there.
4: You need to be – what you ought to do, let's just see how this goes. Man on the street, Elijah. I want Evan's approval for this, but I think you show up wearing a Texas A&M jersey and a Sooner hat.
6: That's worse. Do you understand that's worse, right?
4: I just want to see how it goes.
6: Horns down's a little bit funny. We're in Texas A&M in an Oklahoma Sooners hat.
4: They're going to throw you in the pin with a non-tranked Bevo and see how it goes.
13: See, that's one of those things where, like, if you can't outsmart them logically, then just try to confuse them. You know, throw a little Texas Tech merch in there, too, just to throw them off.
6: Say Brendan Sorsby should be eligible. Sure.
13: Yeah,
4: anytime, any place, go Tech. The old Yosemite Sam mascot. Evan, love your story about that drought that exists with Nebraska football. Corn Raider asks, they let dancers into Wrigley. I don't believe that was part of the itinerary. There's two things. You know, you're rolling the dice, presumably, at Howard Johnson's. They are affordable, and they get the continental breakfast. But when I hear Howard Johnson, I think of the switch-hitting Met from the 80s that crushed the Cubs. That's where I go. That's where my mind goes. Hojo!
13: Goes
4: deep. Evan, we'll get to your rankings story here in a moment, but what's your take on Tyke Hayes? What's it say to you with Nebraska's ad at running back?
13: Well, I mean, you got to look at the timing of it, certainly, with what's going on with Mekhi Nelson, even though the charges were dropped down in Florida. You got to think that maybe there's a connection there. Obviously, Nebraska needs to make a decision on what that looks like, but, you know, that was a position group that was somewhat of a question mark, at least externally, for the entire offseason. And you look at a guy like Hayes, like he was a playmaker in high school in the Pittsburgh area, and you go to obviously Penn State. That's he had a lot of power conference offers to sift through, and you know, I think you kind of read some of the reports. It looks like he left largely because of the coaching change that they had at Penn State. So he was set to end up at Iowa Western, probably be their feature back this year, and in all likelihood would have had a lot of leverage to sign with a team a year from now. So in some ways, kind of looks like maybe Nebraska could potentially get in ahead of the rush next year, so to speak. But, you know, you look at his film and kind of a bruiser at times, kind of reminds you a little bit of Dante Dowdell and the Quentin Ives mold, maybe a little bit. So certainly he'll come in to a group that'll have opportunity. There are going to be carries to be had, whether between Isaiah Mosey and the freshman Jamal Rule and Connor Booth and Ives. We'll see how the Nelson situation shakes out, but I think Hayes is certainly talented enough that he justifies a spot on the roster at a position that's a little bit shallow. And, you know, I just think by the nature of what running back is, guys can pop at that position every year, unexpectedly, expectedly, whatever, just because of athleticism, and you don't have to be a certain size or whatever. So I think it makes a lot of sense, especially if Nebraska feels like they need a little bit more insurance at a position where there's still some uncertainty.
6: Yeah, and that's a great way to put it, Evan, is insurance. And as I said back in hour one, if you allow the cream in a room filled with competition to rise to the top and he is that cream, you'll take it. I have some doubts just with how quickly he's going to have to learn the playbook, how quickly he's going to have to get up to speed, learning a new coach, learning a new system. But if you get through fall camp and it's a talent that you just can't keep off the field, awesome, great news. And if he's not a guy that is ready to go on day one, game one against Ohio, what have you really lost?
13: Right. Yeah, exactly. I mean, another body in the room at that spot can't hurt. It's a diverse room. You've got a guy like Mosey, who was a converted receiver and more of a threat in the pass game and a little bit more versatile in what he can do. Rule, the true freshman, kind of a between the tackles type. You've got the short yardage guy and Ives, and now potentially Hayes as well. I just think it's a position where, yeah, you're going to have to learn the playbook, and certainly we've learned you got to be able to pass block in certain situations to get onto the field. So he'll have to get through that. But it's also a position where when you have the ball, a lot of it's reading, reacting, letting your athleticism take hold. And my impression looking at this film is not that he's maybe a home run hitter type, but he's a bruiser, and he can take contact maybe 2 yards down the field and then churn ahead for two or three more. So again, you got to get kind of creative, I think, at certain points in today's college football. You just don't know. Maybe his number changed when he went JUCO. Maybe he had an asking price that teams weren't willing to meet. Maybe that's changed. You know, it's hard to say exactly how that shakes out. But, you know, I think you have a head coach in Matt Rule who traditionally likes a committee approach where you use two or three different running backs with different skill sets, and it feels like that's what Nebraska has, and now they have another option, at least it appears on that short yardage side of things, with Hayes, who still has 4 years of eligibility and I think a pretty high ceiling.
0: Evan, do you think this signing was related to the Mekhi Nelson situation at all, or was that sort of a non-factor and the coaching staff kind of just saw a guy that was available that they could take a chance on?
13: Yeah, I mean, we're going to have to ask Matt Rule that question probably at Big Ten Media Days next week or a couple weeks, dear, just to see how that shakes out. But I don't think you can ignore the timing of it and say that, you know, he was set to have his arraignment later this month. And again, those charges were dropped, so it's clear on the legal side, but they'll still have to make a decision how they approach that. Is there going to be disciplinary action? Does he remain on the team? Do they part ways? How does that work? So I do think you just have to, if you have an opportunity as Nebraska to add someone at this late juncture in the offseason who could be an impact guy like Hayes, and you don't know what your running back situation is going to be, I think it makes sense to go ahead and pull the trigger on that. So, you know, Nelson was largely thought of as the starter or maybe the co-starter this year. And I guess that hasn't officially changed yet, but now they have another guy in the mix who they feel like could be a difference maker, again, at a position where there's going to be a lot of opportunity.
4: Evan Bland's with us, Omaha World Herald. Husker thoughts here as we get closer to Chicago and Big Ten Media Days. At Evan Bland on Twitter. It's where you can follow him, omaha.com, where you read him. Evan, good story today when it comes to the drought, the dreaded drought topic of ranked wins. And you went pretty deep, bud, not only with how long it's been, but when you beat a ranked team, and if you beat a ranked team, did they stay a ranked team? And there's been some pretty interesting instances, and Nebraska's going to have their opportunity this year.
13: Yeah, I think the motivation for writing that now was just this idea that Nebraska's going to have a lot of opportunities to end that streak this year. I mean, you certainly Ohio State, Oregon, Indiana are all going to be ranked, and then who knows? I mean, there could be three or four others between Illinois, Washington, Iowa. I mean, heck, Maryland could be undefeated coming to Lincoln. So I thought it was pertinent in that sense. But then, you know, I've heard from fans a handful of times about that 24 Colorado game and say, well, they ended 25th, so it's not really a true streak. And so I went back and just was curious how different that streak would look in hindsight if you used an end of the year AP poll instead of just in the moment. And I mean, quite honestly, it wasn't all that different. In fact, a lot of the unranked losses that Nebraska had ended up being to ranked teams. So, you know, it all shook out to be a 30-game losing streak anyway, which is what it is right now. And then they would have beaten Colorado and lost, I think it was four now in a row since then. So it was just kind of a different way to look at it. I still think the streak as it's recognized is valuable because there's something to that moment and that excitement from a fan base when you do break through against a team with a number next to their name, and the celebration that comes and the sense of momentum that comes. But I thought having sort of a hindsight view of it from a different thought maybe would be appropriate. Again, they have all the opportunity in the world to change that this year with some of their games coming up. So it's been kind of a pesky footnote for a lot of frustrating Saturdays for the last decade or so. We'll see if they're able to change the narrative here in a few months.
4: Evan, where are you at? And I'll just say that I've got a little grace in me with Matt Rhule and his ranked record. It isn't good. Now, it wasn't good early in his career at Baylor. It wasn't good early in his career at Temple. They didn't always win ranked games, but the longer he was at both of those stops, they did have some ranked wins, not a ton. Or that they were at least competitive in those ranked opportunities. Where do you come out when judging the book, so to speak, on Rhule's overall ranked record? Because that comes up a ton with fans.
13: Yeah, I'm with you. I think grace is a great way to frame that. I mean, you just have to put it into context, what he walked into at Temple and certainly what he walked into at Baylor with a program coming off a ton of sanctions. And, you know, back then, it's worth reminding, it wasn't that long ago, but you didn't have the transfer portal to turn things around in a year or two. Like, you had to build it the slow way, the old-fashioned way. And so certainly by the end of Matt Rhule's time in Temple, he had them rolling and on national radars, and the same thing at Baylor, getting to the Big 12 championship game and some of the runs that they had. But yeah, like if you're a program builder or a rebuilder, you're probably not going to be winning a bunch of high profile games early in your career. I think that's true for almost any coach who would have taken that job. I do think the thing that you look at with his time at Nebraska in the last couple of years has been maybe a frustration with some of the game management. Like when you talk about timeouts and certain play calls in certain situations, or how do you approach this critical drive late, I do think there's room probably for some, criticism or some feedback on that. But overall, yeah, absolutely. I mean, 2-5 whatever it is now, 25, 22 in ranked losses. A lot of that came when he was building the programs up and left them better than when he found them.
6: Well, if you were to just look around the country and to look at a team, generally speaking, that can go and upset a ranked opponent, what are some of the keys that you're looking for, and what keys do you think that this team could have to go and do that here in 2026? Like, I guess, what have you seen from other teams across the country that have gone and pulled off big wins against teams that they're not supposed to go?

0: fallen into one in the last decade, you know, based on even on what the other team's doing. But, you know, I think it's coaching. I think it's experience at quarterback. I think it's, you know, certain swing moments in the game that maybe go your way or don't. Like, you call them an upset because it's not supposed to happen. And I think most of the time that tends to be how it plays out, where, yeah, if an upset happens but you played that matchup 10 times, it probably doesn't go that way the majority of it. So, you know, a lot of it is probably matchup-based, a lot of it's luck, but just hasn't gone Nebraska's way to this point. It does feel like they're more equipped to do that now. When you talk about a fourth-year starter in college football and Anthony Calandria, I think the coaching staff that Matt Rhule has right now is the best one that he's had since he's been in Lincoln. The lines are older than they've been. The playmakers are familiar on offense, at least at the receiver position, certainly. So I think a lot of that plays into it. And now they're certainly overdue. We'll see if that plays out here this year over multiple opportunities.
1: You just hit the nail right there about the experience factor. Teams that are older perform well. End of discussion, especially at quarterback, especially on the lines of scrimmage. And that's what Indiana's done. That's what Ohio State's been about. That's why Oregon's so good. It'll be interesting to see to be able to pivot and how successful that is with your portal evaluation, and then what type of portal success you get moving forward. Evan, awesome to chat with you. Good story as always, bud. And thanks for giving us a few minutes today.
0: Thanks, guys. See ya.
1: All right, there he is, Evan Bland with us. Good to spend time with him. We'll get into that reasons to be excited, and the CBS Sports Hot Seat rankings are out.

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1: It's sobering. What we have witnessed, really sad, really heartbreaking.
0: Even worse, it can cause death and injury to those who aren't prepared. This is severe weather season, which is why you need to know what's coming before it arrives. 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
2: Edition 489-1240. Game Dog weighs in here on the old Matt Rhule ranking and the excuse. So Baylor did have seven straight winning seasons before Matt Rhule. Totally agree with you on that, Game Dog. The way they had winning seasons is because they had a lot of psychos on the roster. You don't get a scandal of that magnitude without being Art Briles. Now, you can say a lot about Art Briles in the headset. There's the Art Briles as a program manager, and it was a tough takeover. Now, I'll say this, there are worse places, scandal or not, to go land. And Baylor's, I think at that time, A&M and Texas weren't killing it. TCU was kind of on the rise. SMU was still off in the periphery. Houston was good. So, timing's everything on top of, you know, what are you walking into? Is it a house fire or is it set up? I do think, despite Al Golden's time, I think Addazio was the one who followed Al Golden and kind of drove into the ditch.
3: Yeah, and you can look at Baylor and say that was a winning program, which is true. Mm-hmm. But you can also say there was not much left over from a winning program. And just having a winning program generally from infrastructure and a few of the guys that are going to be left over helps. But what was it? Was it 40 guys left over from Art Briles' roster at Baylor whenever Matt Rhule took over? Less than 40 and like four or five starters?
2: I don't think he had a whole lot of scholarship options. So the point is this. Yeah, Addazio had an 8-win season right after Golden left, but then Addazio, didn't he end up going to BC?
3: Yeah, and kind of ran them into the ground.
2: Yeah, so did he eject before it got funky or not? Who knows? But, I mean, the here and now is to win. From the hot seat ranking from CBS Sports, 'tis the season, right? It comes out. Five means you are on the clock. Job security evaluation. Remember talking about this, one of our Saturday morning shows, and a former coach from Youngstown heard it and was not happy. All I was talking about was the fact that he was on the list, and he was pissed. Very pissed. So right now, Mike Locksley is close to unanimous. The seat's on fire at 4.9. Shane Beamer at 4.3. Bill Belichick at 4.1. Going back to previous years, you had Hugh Freeze and Sam Pittman and Mike Gundy. Those seats were hot. And Brent Venables was up there as well. Brian Kelly at a 3.33. That was the ranking, not the BAC.
3: You should have stopped yourself with the first three, because those first three are all gone right now, right? The first three you listed from last year's hot seat rankings?
2: Yes.
3: Yeah, they're all gone.
2: Just to give you a comparison from a year ago.
3: Yeah. Now, Venables did a great job last year kind of turning the fortunes around at Oklahoma.
2: They got him to the playoff, and it was a tight playoff game.
3: But then Brian Kelly out the door.
2: Yeah.
3: So the top five this year, as you said, it's Belichick at number three. Number two is who?
2: Loxley's there.
3: Loxley's one. Who's number two?
2: Beamer.
3: Okay, Beamer. And then who's four and five? Do you have a four and five there?
2: Right now, it's not in like specific order right now. Butch Jones is at a 2.4. Let me keep scrolling down. What I laid out for you.
3: Because I'd like to think of, with four of the last five guys who were at the top last year losing their jobs, I'd like to look at the
2: Loxley, Beamer, Belichick lead the way. Fickell, Norvell,
3: okay, here
2: and
3: we
2: Dave
3: go.
2: Aranda. Those are your top three.
3: Okay, here we go. So if last year four of the top five lost their jobs, which one of that top five list are you picking to keep their job and save their bacon this year?
2: Whew, none of them.
3: I
2: none of them.
3: You think none of them?
2: I mean, you, Norvell, the only saving grace for him is his insane buyout.
3: And that's why I think he got one more year. I don't see that getting better.
2: Which sucks because they got hosed out of a playoff and then they got annihilated in the Orange Bowl. I mean, you want to talk about it flipping on its ear. I mean, it was almost like a 0-1 Colorado moment for them. They've never been the same. That Orange Bowl beat down, that being left out of the playoff because their quarterback got injured, transpired to, stop me if you've seen this before, dread in Ireland. And, I mean, it got off on the wrong foot immediately a couple of years ago against Georgia Tech. Of course, the Shermanator has been brought in with his hollow point for Luke Fickell. And then Dave Aranda back to Baylor. I mean, he somehow pulled off a bowl trip last year.
3: Could I make an argument for Mike Locksley keeping his job when it's all said and done at the end of this year?
2: If they go bowling, he's fine.
3: And I think they have a roster that could go bowling. I mean,
2: they absolutely have a roster that could go bowling. He'll find a way to make it 3-9.
4: The question the roster isn't the problem.
3: Yeah, this is true. This is 100% true. That's the biggest issue.
2: He brings in the roster. Mm-hmm. He just can't coach him. But, I mean, the guy's a hell of a coordinator and recruiter. He ain't a head coach.
3: But I look at their roster, and we'll see. Is it sophomore slump from Malik Washington, or does he rise into being one of the top quarterbacks in the Big Ten? I could see it going either way.
2: What's his help like?
3: If you remember, they had, was it Mathis and Stewart, their freshman defensive end combos last year that were really, really good. Dorian Fleming.
2: On 3rd and 8, they didn't like being run at.
3: Yeah, this is true. Dorian Fleming, but you can develop that as you go into your sophomore year. Dorian Fleming, the tight end, I liked what he brought last year. They have two new transfer portal wide receivers in. I could see the argument that if Locksley doesn't screw it up, that's a big if. But if Locksley doesn't screw it up, that team could make it to 6-6 this year and it could save his job.
2: Your ratings are this, 0.9 through 0.99, you're untouchable. There's 47 coaches that are in that realm, 1 through 1.9. Safe and secure, that's 48 coaches. 2 through 2.9, all good for now. But it could be a moment or a season like Norvell had. 3 through 3.9, the pressure's mounting. There's 14 coaches in that realm. 4 through 4.9 start improving now. So you're a season away from being on the hot seat if you're 4 or better. 5 is win or be fired. And we kind of laid out the 3 that are right there. You've got total of 6 between 4 and 5. Matt Rhule right now is in that 3 through 3.9. He's one of the 14 where the pressure is mounting. You have Kalen DeBoer at a 3. Just to give you a little bit of comparison right now, Dabo Sweeney's at just over a 3. Deion Sanders is just over a 3. So honestly, man, it's kind of prove it mode. Some of your untouchables, Cignetti, Kirby Smart, are not even at the 0.5 right now. So I look at Matt Rhule and the ranking right now is at a 3. Last year it was a 2.1. And the guy's gone to back-to-back bowls, but it's really more than – it's way better than 3-9, 4-8, 5-7. But the Nebraska fans still have this hole of, all right, national stage and relevancy. It's, all right, you've been close. You were close in the first year against some big dogs. Last year, you were also close, at least against SC in Michigan, right? Two teams that finished ranked, two teams that were in that 9-10 win threshold. You just want a marquee signature win. And you also want to be able to not just fall apart as the season goes down. The schedule's tough enough, but you got to look a certain way if you are losing. Losing sucks. Nebraska fans hate it. Totally understand that. But it's one thing to lose by a field goal and be, dare I say, proud of how the team played versus lose the game, get demolished, and then hate the fact that your favorite team got out-toughed.
4: If Nebraska goes 9-3 and they don't take down any of the so-called...
2: So they lose to the 3 playoff teams?
4: Right.
2: They beat Iowa. They beat Illinois. They beat Washington.
4: If you lose to Indiana, Oregon, Ohio State,
3: beat everybody else, pop a champagne bottle.
4: What's the sentiment of Nebraska Nation?
3: It's a step in the right direction.
2: This hot seat ruling goes from 3 to 2.
3: Yeah.
2: For the time being, and
3: especially with a 5-star number one quarterback in the country coming in,
2: you got your momentum.
3: Where you can say, all right, you've beaten the teams you're supposed to beat, maybe even one that you weren't supposed to beat with a team like Washington. You've moved forward in the right direction. There's hope. There's hope again in Husker Nation. The fact that you bring in a 5-star quarterback. You proved it for a year, and you feel like, you know what, there could be college football playoffs in the future if you go 9-3
4: now,
3: this year.
4: Is it different if in those 3 losses they're all by 20-plus?
2: Oh. Well.
3: There's a good stipulation.
2: Listen, you can make some plays and be in the game for a while, and it can get away from you. Like, it can go from being down 13 to them punching you in the face about 5 minutes left in the fourth quarter. That 2-score, and they're clearly a better team, 2 touchdowns better than you, that turns into 21.
3: You see Ohio State do that a couple times a year, it feels like, where they're locked in a 20-14 game where they've been driving the field, had to settle for some field goals, up by 6 at half, and then you look up at the end of the game, and oh, it's 37-14.
2: They find Jeremiah.
3: Yeah.
2: They just start picking on your corner, and there's no answer. They find Smith and Jigbet to go off on Oregon in a Rose Bowl for 300 yards, and you have no answer.
3: Well, that one's over from the start.
2: No, right.
3: That was a bad Rose Bowl, man.
2: No, it was Lincoln Riley's at a 3.8.
3: Yeah, I'm surprised to see Lincoln Riley that much higher than Matt Rhule. Not surprised to see Lincoln Riley higher than Matt Rhule. I'd have expected to have Matt Rhule like a 3.4 and Riley like a 3.8, 3.7.
2: Here's the problem with Lincoln Riley. You had your Heisman winner, and that's off of your first season after you ransack Oklahoma. You go have a great year, but you fall short, and then you sleepwalk and get whacked by Tulane in the Sugar Bowl. And then your follow-up with Caleb is not good. The guy's crying in the stands. And you've been underwhelming despite resources and talent. UCLA's not been worth a damn. There's been Kalen DeBoer and Oregon have been your nemesis in the Pac-12. They've been really good. Both the programs have been before Kalen took off to Bama, and Oregon's been Oregon. But now you move to the Big Ten, and it's just been your resistance to change your style defensively with Grinch for so long. Now he's done it. Does it finally complement what you've been able to do on offense? And you prefer to throw the football. If you'd have ran the football more last year, you probably have a couple more wins. All right, we'll get a Jock Doc going here on the Average Joe Sports Show.
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6: In every Nebraska town, big or small, there are people who do more than just their jobs. 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Now it's time to say thank you. 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
2: Back to you here, Average Joe Sports Show. Time for a Jock Doc Wednesday, Nebraska Orthopedic Center. Dr. Brandon Seifert with us. Dr. Brandon, did you get your pay-per-view in last weekend?
13: Man, I missed it, right? I missed the big fight. Didn't last very long, though, it sounds like.
3: Yeah, you didn't miss much, Dr. Brandon. It was the co-main event about 90 seconds, and then the main event about 60 seconds as Conor McGregor, has to lose the fight due to injury. He didn't pull himself out, but the fight gets stopped early.
13: Yeah, I did. I saw the video of that. It's interesting just kind of looking at his injury and trying to figure out, as they describe, obviously, all the injuries he's had, which is common for these folks. It's just such a brutal sport. It looks like in 13 he had a partial injury to his ACL on this right side. At least as I was reading through his reports, that's what it sounds like. He had the bad fracture of his tibia on the left side, which is the opposite side of what he hurt this time. And so that's been kind of the speculation of this. Was this pre-existing? Was it not? Even though it sounds like he was doing well and not really complaining of instability in this knee before, now he has this new, twisting event occur, and you can obviously watch that video, watch that knee buckle. Your mind starts to wander into kind of those two areas of, did you tear your ACL? Did you tear part of your meniscus? It kind of had that look on the video that's out there.
2: Dr. Brandon, when we talk about Ultimate Fighting and the ground game, the combo of boxing and then martial arts with the kicking, it's something that, Elijah's more well-versed in, not physically doing to me, but just as a fan watching. But this is something that, we look at other sports and other contact sports and how fragile the lower half of the body is, specifically the knees, when it comes to cutting and turning and being able to be athletic. It's the same in the octagon, except, you're using it to try and hurt somebody.
13: Yeah, absolutely. You still have those same, mechanism of injury where, the foot's planted, you're twisting, you're rotating, or foot's planted, somebody lands on the side of it. So obviously you still have those same kind of athletic maneuvers that are classic for those ACL injuries.
2: Dr. Brandon, when we talk about this injury as it pertains to what Conor McGregor does for business, how is it different, and is it more severe, is it less severe when you kind of look at it compared to other sports like we were just talking about?
13: I think with any of the contact type sports, whether it be an MMA or football or wrestling, there's more of that opportunity to have more of what we call kind of a contact ACL injury. And those are the ones where foot's planted, somebody's either on top of the foot or runs into the side of the knee. those tend to have a little higher level of what you could see, like meniscus damage, cartilage damage, potentially multiple ligament type injuries. And so in that sport in particular, you do tend to have a little bit more of those. Although when you look at his injuries here, it still kind of fits in that same category that the vast majority of ACLs, no matter what sport you're in, are non-contact, meaning it's kind of a twisting injury that happens when you're just making a move on your own without any contact. And that's typically what it looked like, you know, in this injury here.
3: It's Dr. Brandon Seifert with us here, a Jock Doc Wednesday on the Average Joe Sports Show as we talk Conor McGregor. And Dr. Brandon, the theory has been out there, well, Conor McGregor, he already injured this coming into the fight. Is that something that you think could be possible? Do you think that Conor McGregor could have gone through all the warm-ups, gone through all the walkouts and been injured the entire time? Is that something that would be feasible in your eyes? Or do you think it is something that happened in that first 5 seconds of the fight?
13: Yeah, you know, honestly, I think this probably happens quite a bit with ACLs that are out there. So you have a gentleman who's, it sounds like for all intents and purposes, when you look in the information that's available on the web, that he had a, you know, diagnosed partial ACL injury in the past, although he got back competing after that. And so you already have an ACL that has been traumatized in the past. They're never quite the same. Even after a partial injury, they're never quite the same, and that re-injury risk is always higher, although there are a handful of patients that have partial ACL tears, and even if they're really low grade, they rehab them, they get back, they play sports and do pretty well with it. You just have that increased level of risk that it's going to go at some point, potentially. So it probably played a role here. However, I don't think it was like an acute issue for him. I think with all the drills and training that he's been doing, I'm, you know, speculating here, but with all the drills and stuff he's doing, how he looked warm-up-wise, I think he was doing fine and functionally, I think he was okay. You know, I just think this was finally the thing that just finished off what probably had happened in the past, but wasn't necessarily a lingering issue, he noted day-to-day, would be my assessment.
3: So essentially possible that maybe the knee is bothering him just a little bit going into the octagon, and then something fully goes, whether it's a compensation injury or whether it's a lingering injury from years ago. That's kind of your take on what maybe happened here?
13: Sure. Yeah, absolutely. I don't think it was anything malicious that they had set up. He knew he was kind of nursing along. I think it was probably an issue where he's always had a little bit of laxity and stretch to it, and then he just finally gave way, and he wasn't really anticipating that happening.
2: Dr. Brandon, let's talk return to action and then just, how effective McGregor can be after this surgery, after this recovery, when he'll no doubt want to get back into the octagon.
13: Yeah, so with, you know, ACL recovery, we've talked about this before, that the big push out there is trying to get these folks 8, 9, 10 months out would be a really kind of great goal for these folks, especially the high level. You look at the NBA, NFL, Major League players, a lot of those folks are going a year before they get back. And some of that's just kind of season-based, when it happens during their season and when the next season's coming around. But I do think that number is real. I think getting somebody out to 8 months is a safe place to be, a safer place to be, especially when you look at the data. And so I think that would be a good return for him. I still think his, you know, recovery is going to go well, and I think his return to play rate is going to be, you know, quite high. But it's not 100%. You know, when you look at the data that's on ACL recovery, you know, some of the return to play data is, you know, only 55 to 65% get back. There's actually another study that's out there where only 45 or 50% are getting back. I think those are low. I think the number probably lies somewhere between 65 to 80% is probably what it looks like overall, especially for high-level athletes.
2: Dr. Brandon, what about re-injury in Cotter's line of business?
13: Yeah, exactly. That is the big one, and that's where that big discussion comes in about how much risk do you want to take. You know, basically ACL re-injury risk, if it's a, you know, primary first-time kind of tear on that side, first-time surgery on that side, your re-injury risk is somewhere between about 2 to 8%, depending on, you know, the sport you play. Some of those studies even go a little higher, 15 to 20%, but I think somewhere in that 4 to 10% range is probably a reasonable number to give somebody in terms of a re-rupture risk.
3: Last thought here, Dr. Brandon, I guess for a guy who's 38 years old, how arduous is this recovery process going to be? Conor McGregor's a guy that's already got millions in the bank. You're going to need to have some fire, I think, if you want to make it back from an injury like this at this point. What does this road to recovery actually look like for him for a rehab process if he wants to get back to a high level of fighting?
13: Yeah, it really is. It's gonna be a challenge. You know, you're 38. You've obviously got some wear and tear in that knee just from all the years of abuse. I'm sure there's other stuff in there in terms of he probably does have some cartilage damage. There probably probably already is maybe some pre-existing meniscus damage in there, most likely. And so all those things, you know, tend to slow down or delay a little bit in terms of your recovery. They also impact your recovery and some of that long-term stability that's in the knee just because of previous damage. So it just makes it more challenging, and that'll be a really good debate, strong debate about, do you want to go back and take the risk? And then also needing to have that motivation to get through the rehab at his age, and to, more importantly, it's not the generic ACL rehab, but rehab to get back to that level after an ACL.
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2: Winding down this Wednesday, tomorrow on the show, Brian Christopherson going to join us here on the Average Joe Sports Show. 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Gary Barnett going to be with us. Vince Powers will check in. A sports legal case to discuss. 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
3: No. I'm trying to decide if I'm even going to sleep tonight. Because we have
2: Omaha, Lincoln. You flying out? Oh, you're flying out of Lincoln?
3: Well, I was sitting so
2: you're
3: back.
2: You're flying to DFW and then DFW to Austin, or are you just driving from Dallas?
3: So here's the drama. I had a flight option from Omaha.
2: Mm-hmm.
3: I think it was $57 cheaper than flying out of Lincoln, which honestly.
2: Until you park in the garage.
3: That's not bad. Exactly. Whereas in Lincoln, I can have a roommate drop me off.
2: Yeah.
3: Nice. And my buddy Brock, who is getting married, super excited for Brock. He's the one who lives in Dallas. He said he can give me a ride from Dallas to Austin. We can ride down together. And he's like, we need to be in Austin midday in order to ensure that we can pick up folks who are flying into the Austin airport. So he said, pick whatever flights earlier, get in as early as possible. We'll hit the road early out of Dallas, and we'll get down to Austin, pick some people up. So I go, okay, Lincoln flights earlier. It's a few more dollars, but that's okay. It's more convenient flying out of Lincoln anyway. Finally give him the flight confirmation yesterday and send him all the details. And he's like, ooh, my flight's scheduled to land in Dallas at 8:30. He's like, I was thinking I was going to come pick you up at like 11:30-ish. Heavy on the ish. And I went, what are we doing here? You tell me to pick the early flight.
2: And I did.
3: I'm boarding at 6 a.m. in Lincoln tomorrow.
0: Sounds like a perfect time for an airport beverage. You can get a head start on the weekend.
3: I'm thinking I could watch the Open. Watch the Open from the airport bar and get a couple drinks in. But
2: the best and worst thing ever is the $48 airport beer.
3: Yeah. But tonight, though, more importantly, we have the American Association All-Star Game covering that for our local listeners here in Lincoln. So I'll be here running you through that. Got to go home, fold some clothes, and then get packed up. And then by the time I get through all of that, it's going to be like probably, I don't know, midnight. And I'm thinking, the alarm's set to go off at 4 a.m. Do I just pull the all-nighter? Golf starts at about 1 a.m. for the Open. I can just flip that on TV, hang out, sleep on the flight, sleep on the drive down to Austin.
2: You're going
3: to
2: try and pull the all-nighter. You'll doze off, and you'll be like, bleep, I'm late. Captain made it in. Look at that. Captain back at it. Big thanks. MD Kuzman is in as well. YZ, see you tomorrow. Appreciate you. Elijah.
3: See you Monday.
2: We need sake shots.
1: I'm Pete Ricketts, candidate for Senate, and I approve this message.
4: Everything about Democrat Dan Osborne is fake.
5: Osborne says he's independent, but he's endorsed by the Democrat machine. Osborne admitted he'd give Democrats control of the Senate.
4: Dan Osborne said he'd have been the deciding vote to tax our tips, overtime, and Social Security.
5: Taking thousands out of our pockets. 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
5: Gross. 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
4: Paid for by Pete Ricketts for Senate.
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8: On a juvenile delinquent in the offseason, into the windup in his first offering, just a bit outside.
9: I'm Christine Lisi. Just when it seemed like it was over for Argentina at the World Cup, Lionel Messi delivered again. He played a huge role in another stunning comeback as he did 8 days ago against Egypt. Messi assisted on the game tying and game winning goals in the 2-1 victory over England in the semifinals. ESPN soccer analyst Santiago Solari.
10: Doing what he's doing in this World Cup at 39 years old. I think that's out of the wildest dreams of anybody, any analyst, any player, any fan. What we are witnessing, the world of sport, I mean, not only Argentinians, is something unique and something I don't think we'll ever see again.
9: Argentina will play Spain in the final on Sunday. NFL running back Alvin Kamara will return for a 10th season with the Saints after agreeing to a reworked contract. Cowboys receiver George Pickens officially will play this season on his $27 million franchise tender after today's deadline passed for tagged players to agree to long-term contracts. That was the expected outcome after the Cowboys announced back in April that they didn't plan to hold talks on a long-term deal with Pickens. Baseball, the Astros traded injured righty Lance McCullers Jr. and lefty Colton Gordon to the NL Central leading Brewers for minor leaguer Jaden Fielder. He is the son of former Milwaukee star Prince Fielder and the grandson of former major leaguer Cecil Fielder. Astros are 3 out in the AL West. They are a game and a half out of the final AL wildcard spot. Reigning champ Scottie Scheffler heads into the Open Championship as the favorite to retain the claret jug, plus +850, the favorite at DraftKings.
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27: It's time to work already. Where are you?
28: I am in a place called Half Moon Bay, California. Jonathan Zaslow. It's right outside of San Francisco. I'm basically in San Francisco. I'm guessing you've never been here.
27: Never been there. Nope.
28: There's lots of hills. I was driving around San Francisco today. I was so scared.
27: Yeah, that's not for me. I don't think so.
28: It was, we were straight up. We were going up a hill in the middle of the, I'm talking straight up, Zach. I don't know how people walk up these things. Nevertheless, drive up these things.
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29: So good to have you back.
28: I am back. Ian Fitzsimmons is back. We're both on flat land in Florida and in Texas, respectively. You're listening to Amber and Ian. We're presented to you by Progressive Insurance. We've got a lot going on tonight. We've got a World Cup final that has been set. We still have no idea where LeBron James is playing basketball. Aaron Donald appears to be back to terrorize the NFL. We've got the ESPYs tonight. They're headed your way at 8 p.m. Eastern, and we've got something far, far more important than any of that, because we are, of course, talking V Foundation today. Dr. Maria Figueroa, the V Foundation grantee, is kind enough to hop on with us. And, Doctor, thanks so much for giving us some of your time here. Before I get to anything with the V Foundation, the incredible work there, the incredible strides that we're making with cancer research, we can pull analogies from sports, and obviously we're a sports show, and we could pull some analogies from the beautiful game of soccer about teamwork, because similarly, you work on teams when it comes to the advancements in oncology, and we know your team on the pitch, on the field, is Argentina, because you are from Argentina. So did you get a chance, Doc, to see your team today make it to a World Cup final?
13: Thank you, Amber. It's a pleasure to be here. Absolutely. I mean, I'm not a huge soccer fan overall that I follow every single game all throughout the year. But every 4 years, I go a little World Cup crazy and I have to stop to watch the match. I was close to a heart attack there for a little while. But of course, true to their style throughout the whole World Cup, in the last 15 minutes, they brought it home. So I'm now breathing easy for a few days until Sunday.
14: You sound exhausted, and we understand why as sports fans. So in the 85th minute, when you guys hit the equalizer, did you do a lap around your living room? Were you in your office? Were you screaming nonstop? I'm amazed you still have a voice. Go ahead. The floor is yours.
13: I was afraid to lose my voice. I did scream a little. I was holding my pillow on my couch, and I was looking at my husband. I was like, we have to make it. We have to make it. But I have to say that as soon as I noticed that England was playing defensively, being only one up, I knew we had a chance. And their coach admitted that it was the wrong strategy. That's what he said in the interview at the end. So they shouldn't have given Argentina that in.
14: And they did. And he took advantage of
28: it.
14: And Messi and the boys are going back to the World Cup final.
28: Yeah, they've been taking advantage of that all tournament long. Dr. Maria Figueroa, the V Foundation grantee professor at the University of Miami Miller School of Medicine, joining us here on Amber and Ian. I mentioned there, doctor, that sports can be like cancer research and cancer treatment in the sense of teamwork, because it takes an entire team. I don't know if people realize, I mean, even when a patient's being treated for cancer, I know this firsthand. You have an entire team of oncologists that are treating you and working together. And I know it's similar when it comes to cancer research as well, where you have a bunch of scientists that have to work together. Can you speak on that a little bit and how important that is for us to make strides with charities like the V Foundation?
13: Absolutely. Teamwork is critical, as you said, both at the bed of the patient and at the bench where we are researching different forms of cancer, in my case, leukemia, but for any cancer, it's absolutely critical. Cancer research is so complex. There's no way a single lab can cover all the different areas, all the different techniques, the complex analyses. The only way to bring it home is to do it as a team. I don't know any other way of doing research. I was very fortunate to have an outstanding mentor during my postdoctoral years, and he instilled in me this love of working in teams and learning from others and sharing your data openly, and knowing that only by sharing your data and working with others, you can advance twice as fast, three times as fast, what you could only do at little increments in your own. So this is absolutely the foundation of cancer research and certainly the foundation of cancer care.
28: To help that teamwork, go to v.org/donate today. 100% of your direct donations go directly to that teamwork for the strides that we are trying to make and are making in cancer research. Go ahead, Ian.
14: You know, Doc, when it comes to we can't cure cancer. We've all been hit by it. Amber is a cancer survivor. I lost my grandfather to cancer. So when it comes to all the grants that have been provided from the V Foundation, over 1,400 of them, and again, as Amber just hit, v.org/donate today. If you are able, $1, $10, whatever you're able to, please help. What is that? What is all that funding that the V Foundation has done, and brought to the table? How much has that helped find eventually a cure for this beast that has hit so many of us?
13: Oh, the work of the V Foundation has been instrumental in the development of the most promising recent advances in cancer care, like immunotherapy and precision medicines. And this is because the V Foundation is willing to invest in high-risk, high-reward cancer research, things that we need transformative research and transformative breakthroughs to really make a difference. And yes, we're not quite there where we cure all cancers, but think about the advances we have made in the last 3 decades, the last 2 decades. It is just unbelievable how fast things are moving. So I always give the example of in 2010, the first discovery of a specific mutation called IDH was made. Not 5 years later, we were already in clinical trials with new drugs, and less than 10 years after that initial discovery of a mutation that we didn't even know before that existed, we were making differences, curing patients because that was approved by the FDA. That is incredible, but that is only possible because of teamwork and because of foundations like the V Foundation who take these high-risk research projects and go all in. And the proof is in the pudding, as they say. If you look at the return on investment that the V Foundation's $400+ million that have been given to cancer research, that has given a return on over $22 billion in NIH funding, large grants, large clinical trials. They are seeding the breakthrough discoveries to make the clinical difference.
28: Dr. Figueroa joining us here on Amber and Ian, V Foundation grantee, professor at the University of Miami School of Medicine, associate director of translational research at Sylvester Comprehensive Cancer Center. Is that everything? Did I about cover it there?
14: How many degrees do you have?
13: I only have 1 degree. I have a lot of jobs.
28: Okay. But you do. You have a lot of jobs. You stay busy. We appreciate how busy you stay, though. We certainly do appreciate it. And obviously, you stay busy when it comes to helping advance this cancer research as well. You've mentioned how complicated it is. And I don't think that the layman necessarily understands that. And doctor, I'm sure you get frustrated like I get frustrated in sort of today's age where you see a lot of people that now right now sort of doubt science, they doubt medicine. And I know that there's some frustration because I think people just think like, oh, there's, you know, why don't we just have one pill that cures all cancer? You know, they don't understand how complicated cancer is and how complicated cancer research is. So to those people, when we're talking about the complexities of these things, but you already hit a little bit on some of the strides that we have made, where do you anticipate if people still are donating, putting their money behind v.org/donate, they're putting their hard-earned dollars to certifiable charities like the V Foundation, where 100% of everything you donate goes straight to cancer research where you need it to go. If people are willing to do that, where do you expect us to be with cancer research, even with some of these more, I know you specialize in a really, really complicated rare type of cancer, even with some of those, where do you expect us to be in 10 years that maybe we aren't yet today?
13: Oh, I think we are on the brink of a new era where personalized medicine, precision medicine, as we call it, is going to be a reality. Just as when you go to the ER, for example, and you get diagnosed with an infection, and the first thing they do is test that bacteria or that virus to see what it is sensitive for, and they give you a specific antibiotic that only works for that bacteria, we are on the brink of cancer functioning exactly the same way, where you will come, because cancer is so heterogeneous, it is not a single disease, and even people with the same diagnosis may have very different diseases because of the molecular makeup, because of how that disease behaves in women versus men, or in young patients versus older patients. All those subtleties need to be taken into consideration. And we are currently at a stage in cancer research and cancer treatment where we are beginning to consider those heterogeneities and those subtleties when we prescribe your treatment. I, too, have lost someone to cancer, in fact, very, very recently. And it is nothing more frustrating when I look at, in this case, my sister's disease, and nothing new had been discovered since 2004. So wow. This is what we need. We need to make advances that will allow us to personalize the treatment for each patient.
14: God bless you for everything you're doing. We're sorry for your loss. Like I mentioned, cancer has touched all of us in some form or fashion. As we turn you loose, on a much lighter note, how do you feel about Messi and Argentina versus Spain? How you feeling?
13: Oh, we are going to bring it home. We're defending the title for sure.
28: There you go. Dr. Figueroa, we really appreciate it. Thanks so much for your time.
13: Thank you, both of you. It's a pleasure.
28: So again, that is v.org/donate. 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Coming up next, the Comeback Kids do it again. Booking their ticket to the World Cup final. Lionel Messi is on his way to defending his title. We'll talk about it right here on ESPN Radio.
0: Coming up on the Thursday edition of Unsportsmanlike with Chris Canty, Michelle Smallman, and me, Evan Cohen, we'll react to another World Cup semifinal game between Argentina and England. 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
19: Here's your Tri-Cities weather forecast. Lows dip down to about 65 tonight under clear skies, southeasterly winds 8 to 15 miles per hour. Lots of sunshine tomorrow, high temperatures reach up to 91. Lows dip down to about 67 tomorrow night, clear skies. Bright sunshine and dry Friday and Saturday, mid-90s, Friday, upper 90s by Saturday. From the Weatherology Weather Center, I'm Staff Meteorologist Laura Lockwood. Currently 85.
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28: 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V.org/donate. We'll continue to talk about it throughout the evening here on Amber and Ian, but we've also got sports to talk about, baby. And Lionel Messi, he back. He's going to do it again, the greatest to ever live. All he's doing is appearing in a back-to-back World Cup final. He will be taking on Spain. His team, Argentina, I should say, will be taking on Spain. But really, let's be honest, Lionel Messi is going to be the face of that thing. And it almost seemed like it wasn't going to happen, Ian. It took 85 minutes for us to realize that Argentina was still Argentina, and they always take their sweet-ass time, at least this year in this World Cup. But when they get it going, they get

0: and be a, no, that's the wrong way to put it. You don't go conservative. You play to win. You continue to attack. You don't get conservative and play not to lose. And that's exactly what they did. And he admitted it after the game. I screwed up. I royally screwed up going defensive instead of continuing to attack. And you know what Argentina did? They put three strikers onto the pitch and went after their ass. Yep. And Jordan Pickford, who has been in the net for England as their keeper for, good gosh, I can't remember how long, he was doing cartwheels back there, just keeping England in the game. He had two saves, one that he flipped over the top of the crossbar. How that old man got up that high, I have no earthly idea. And then he had a diving save to his right where he also had to push the ball away or the rebound is going to be just Denton Twine. He was outstanding. And then all of a sudden his defense collapsed in front of him. You had three English defenders on the first goal go swarm to Messi, which left Hernandez wide. He was ordering, like, you know, Terry Black's barbecue, that, because the game was played, you know, I mean, over in Atlanta. I should say Fox Brothers barbecue. And just, he sat there on the top of the 18, had all the time in the world, and just, bam, belted the first one. 5 minutes later, Amber.
1: Unbelievable.
0: They get the game winner. And really, England never, they mounted one last charge in extra time, but it didn't matter. I mean, you give a guy like Messi and Hernandez and that group, you go conservative and play not to lose, and you're going to get your ass whipped. And guess what happened? They did. Two goals within 5 minutes, and Argentina is going to defend their title against the upstart Spaniards. So I can't wait to watch it. It's been remarkable so far. And today, I was on the edge of my couch. Hey, it was worth me losing $55. I had 50 on England to be that entertained on my couch in this blast furnace that is Dallas, Texas. It was competition at its highest. It was phenomenal. Loved every bit of it. And with only two games to go, I'm going to miss the hell out of it.
1: Yeah,
0: it's been awesome.
1: England's failure to hold on to their lead means that the 1966 world champions now have to wait at least another 4 years to try to defend that title. 1966.
0: What did you think?
1: England hasn't won one.
0: After the game, when Bellingham went up to, who was it, Blondie? Renee Canellos is in for Stosh the Yankee tonight, our normal producer. Blondie
1: Bellingham was sobbing after the game. I saw
0: that.
1: But
0: he came up and pushed an Argentine player in the back of the head, like slapped him in the back of the head. Then we had pushing and shoving after the game. I thought that was pretty classless on Bellingham's part.
1: I must have missed that.
0: Oh, yeah.
2: Oh, he gave him a good old just straight up five fingers back to the back of the head.
0: Next thing you know, you had six or seven guys after the game, you know, from both teams, you know. I mean, it was
1: I did see the end of that. I saw the end of that dust up. I actually had not seen how it began. So you're
0: he
1: accusing
0: slapped
1: Bellingham.
0: Slapped him across the back of the head.
1: I ride with England. I don't know what to tell you.
0: Come on, man.
1: They
0: absolutely
1: can't do anything wrong.
0: Hey, you know what Argentina was saying today after that game to Bellingham and the boys? Remember the Falkland Islands, Mother Ruse. We won this one. This ain't 1982, baby. We ain't showing up with mint chocolates on a beach. We just beat you like a you-know-what. So, look, man, I give Argentina full credit. England, you know, like yesterday, Spain was by far, bar none, the better team.
1: Oh,
0: Wasn't even close. That game stunk. Yeah.
1: Yeah, that game sucked.
0: Today, it was boring.
1: It was
0: mesmerizing. And again, Argentina said, take the Falklands and stick it. Here you go. We're going back to the final.
1: Yeah.
0: Because these two teams hate each other because of what they just referenced.
1: Right. Of course they hate each other. And I think a lot of people right now hate Argentina. I think everybody respects Lionel Messi, but I think I think everybody right now hates Argentina because they're the big, you know, they're the big bad boy, and it's easy to really hate them and to have wanted to see something else. So there's a little bit of a rivalry in that perspective that has developed amongst a lot of fan bases across soccer, which is fun. Argentina now goes into seeking to become the first back-to-back winner since Brazil did it in 1958 through 1962. So it has been a very long time since we saw a back-to-back winner in the World Cup. And obviously, if Argentina is able to do that, that just amplifies. I don't think Lionel Messi needs anything else in terms of his accolades, right? But that certainly does amplify the legacy a little bit, Ian, because that's insane.
0: He did it again today. Nobody has more international, not just goals, but assists. He now has

0: the most assists in the history of international play.
1: Yeah, by a lot. Messi has 10 assists in the World Cup knockout stage alone, at least 6 more than any other player in the last 60 years. The 39-year-old has recorded a goal or assist in 11 straight World Cup games. That goes all the way back to 2022, extending the longest such streak since at least 1966. ESPN Radio is presented by Progressive Insurance. 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
2: 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I'll tell you why I actually still believe that. 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
13: What hurt England with that 1-0 lead was a conservative and defensive outlook, says ESPN soccer analyst Jeff Cameron.
14: Messi was just waiting. All of a sudden, he does his thing. And it was just, they were outclassed in the second half. And you knew, you could feel it coming, because you can't give a team like Argentina and give space and time to Messi to pick his passes and to do his thing. And that's exactly what happened. England's going to regret just dropping off and going more defensive in the second half.
13: Argentina faces Spain in Sunday's final. Spain's won four of the last six meetings and did open as a minus 164 favorite to win, according to DK Sports. NFL running back Alvin Kamara agreed on a restructured contract to return for a 10th year with the Saints. A couple of weeks before the August 3rd Major League Baseball trade deadline, the Astros finalizing a deal to send oft-injured right-hander Lance McCullers Jr. and lefty Colton Gordon to the NL Central leading Brewers. Heading to Houston, prospect Jaden Fielder, who is the son of former Major Leaguer Prince Fielder and the grandson of former Major Leaguer Cecil Fielder. Astros are three games out of the AL West race and a game and a half out of the final AL wildcard spot. Pretty simple pitch to NBA free agent LeBron James from the Warriors, Steph Curry. Beautiful weather, great golf, winning basketball. Curry making his case via an appearance today on Good Morning America on ABC.
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0: The Open Championship begins tomorrow. 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I'm Ian Fitzsimmons, along with Amber Wilson, here on ESPN Radio, the ESPN app, SiriusXM Channel 80. The ESPYs are beginning in about 28 minutes. 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Please do. Every dollar goes directly to cancer research, and every dollar helps potentially save a life. And thank you so much for helping us fund game-changing cancer research. Let's go across the pond. It's late where he is right now. And that is our good friend Mark Schlabaugh, college football analyst and golf analyst. He's logging some serious frequent flyer miles. Schlabaugh, we appreciate you, man. Look. Before we get into who you think really has a shot to win the Claret Jug and maybe give us a long shot as well, before we get into all of that, just out of curiosity, because they drive on the wrong side of the road over there, did you rent a car?
15: Yeah, I started driving over here a couple of years ago, and I'm telling you, it's still tricky. I almost took out a lady in a roundabout under the barbecue place.
0: Wait a minute. What?
15: Monday night, I think it was.
0: What?
15: It scares the hell out of you because when you're driving on the left-hand side and you got people coming to a stop right on your side, you feel like every road with a stop sign, you feel like you're being T-boned. but it's not bad. And we found a barbecue restaurant Monday night, and it was like a 5 out of 10. The brisket was a little dry. It had some smoke.
0: Why would you?
15: I was actually going to ask for two of their smokers.
0: Dude, why would you eat brisket and barbecue in England when you got fish and chips and everything else? Why would you do that to yourself?
15: I don't do fried fish. And the alternatives are unbelievable. England might have conquered half the world for spices. Unfortunately, I never brought any home.
0: That's a pretty damn good line. The reason I asked about the rental car is the last time I did a game over there in London was Cowboys-Jaguars. And, you know, when you call ESPN Travel folks, they ask you, you got your hotel, here's your flight, do you need a rental car? My immediate answer was, hell no. No, I do not need a rental car. I'm good, man. I'll take the tube. I am good. You are a brave soul, Schlabaugh, for even renting a car. So we got that out of the way. You almost killed somebody in a roundabout. That's done. You're eating barbecue over in England. That's questionable. But then here's the big one. It's hot over there from what I hear. How's the AC and how's the ice? How you holding up?
15: This is another one. I finally figured out why the Axis powers didn't invade England. There's no AC.
0: That's all of Europe, though, Mark, isn't it? I mean, that's all of Europe.
15: I mean, they had a 200-year head start. they couldn't get it done. Apparently, the power prices over here, the energy prices are insanely
0: taxed. Is that the reason?
15: And that's why most people don't have it. Yeah, that's what a couple of people, one of the golfers' managers told me they don't have AC. And he asked the owner why, and he said, my power bills are £800 a month during the summer, and that's without air conditioning.
0: Damn. So, in other words, that's why so many Euros loved being here in America for the World Cup. It was unlimited ice and air conditioning. So there you go. And get filthy fat. Yeah, and Buc-ee's, right? And barbecue. There you go, which you can apparently get over in England, the ladder there. All right, Slade Ball, sounds like you're having a blast. You're almost killing people. You're sweating your butt off. You don't have any ice for your cocktails, but you do have Tommy Fleetwood on his home course. Mark Slade Ball, live from the Open, which begins tomorrow, NBC USA Network. He's here with us on ESPN Radio, getting you ready for this remarkable major. I'm sure you've talked to Tommy. You know all these guys on tour, man. What's it like for him going to his home course and trying to hoist the claret jug for the first Englishman since Nick Faldo?
15: Yeah, and the it would be the first Englishman on English soil since Tony Jacklin in 1969, almost as long as England's drought in the World Cup. But, no, Tommy grew up in the area. He said he snuck onto the course a few times as a kid with his buddies to play. This is where he learned how to play golf. He's still a member at Hillside, which is right next to Royal Birkdale, so he's still got some connections, even though he lives in Dubai. You know, he says he's going to try to use the crowd support as fuel and not let it burden him too much. There's going to be a lot of pressure on him, but I think there's three or four guys in English golfers who have a shot. I think Tommy's got a shot. It's his 45th start in a major. He still doesn't have one. Hasn't won the season, but he's played well. Matt Fitzpatrick has won three times this year, leads the tour in approach. He'd love nothing more than to win a claret jug. Tyrrell Hatton from Live Golf loves tough conditions. He's a three-time winner of the Dunhill Links Championship on the DP World Tour. Justin Rose at 45. He's been a contender the last two of the last five, I think it is. So there's a bunch of guys that could win it.
0: Ain't no doubt about it. Mark Slade Ball live from the Open here with us on ESPN Radio. Scottie Scheffler, how's his game right now?
15: He's good. He's just been a little off all year, you know. And last week he struggled off the tee at the Genesis and just Scottish Open and missed the cut first time in nearly 4 years. Lost strokes on the greens as well. So his iron play has just been a little bit off from what it was the last couple of years and. He hasn't given himself many close birdie opportunities, but, you know, he's still the best player in the world. Still leads the tour in a lot of strokes gained categories. You know, he got over here on Saturday. He'd never played Royal Birkdale, so it could be a blessing in disguise. He was able to play 18 holes on Sunday. He played 9 on Monday and 9 on Tuesday, and I think his familiarity with it's going to help. He's the defending champion that loves playing links golf, so I would not be surprised to see him in contention.
0: What about a couple household names, Schlabaugh, like Jordan Spieth? The last time it was there at Birkdale, if I'm not mistaken, what, 16 or 17? You know, I mean, Spieth hoisted the claret jug. And Justin Thomas also playing better golf. What kind of shot do those two guys have?
15: Yeah, Jordan thinks he's close. His results don't necessarily prove it. He won here in 2017. It was really soft and wet. Probably the greatest finish in major championship history. He went 4 under over the last 5 holes to win. He struggled, you know, but again, in his mind, he thinks he's close. So maybe coming back here gives us some good memories and some momentum. Justin Thomas coming back off that back surgery last year, starting to play a little bit better. He's the kind of guy that you would think would contend in an Open because he's got every shot in the bag. He's got really soft hands around the greens. You know, he's still struggling a little bit to find consistency coming back from the injury. But, you know, he's been in contention before. The biggest thing, Ian, is just the conditions. I mean, it's so dry here. It's been so hot. The course is already browned out. It's only Wednesday.
0: Wow.
15: You know, I was talking to one of the marshals, whether it's true or not. I don't know, but he says they're about out of water from the well. So they're only going to water the greens in the tee boxes. The fairways are pretty much what you've got. So these balls are going to run forever. John Rahm said yesterday, with the wind behind you, you can hit a 6-iron 280 yards.
0: And did you say 280?
15: Said the ball is going to roll forever and ever. 280.
0: A 6-iron?
15: 6-iron. I can't hit a driver 280 anymore.
0: Hell no. At my peak, I couldn't. Yeah. When I was in my 20s, yeah. I couldn't hit a driver 280 yards. So basically you're saying... When you see a guy who is on a par 5 and he's got maybe a 280 approach, he might be hitting a damn 8-iron. just to let it run.
15: Yeah. Yeah, and let it run. I mean, that's going to be the most fascinating thing about this tournament is the strategy, not only off the tee, because I walked about six or seven holes with Bryson DeChambeau today. He hit driver on every hole. Not talking about the par threes, but he hit driver and then he hit an iron to see where it ended up. And I think that's going to be
0: how'd he look?
15: The big decision-making off the tee. He looked good. He's got a whole set of 3D printed irons. So he tried to win the Masters with one. He's going to try to win a clear jug with everything.
0: That's a great 3D printed.
15: So we'll see how it goes.
0: Mark Schlabaugh from The Open here with us on ESPN Radio. All right, last one before we get to college football quickly. Top two, your top two guys that you think will hoist a clear jug and then give us a price that we can go play on DraftKings.
15: I'm going Matt Fitzpatrick and Colin Morikawa.
0: Ooh.
15: Colin's battled a back injury, but he's a former Open champion winner. This is his kind of course. He's really good with the irons. He's going to have to be better in the short game and the putting. The greens are slow. They're rolling about a 10, which will help him, but I kind of like him. Dark horse, we'll go with former Georgia guy, Russell Henley. He's got back-to-back top 10s. You know, with this rollout, it's going to bring the shorter hitters like Morikawa and Henley and Harmon and some other guys into the mix, I think. And Ryan Fox from New Zealand loves tough conditions. Plays on the DP Tour, the World Tour for a long time. I think he could be another one.
0: Two faves, Fitzpatrick and Morikawa, and two long shots. You heard it right there, including the Georgia Bulldog and Russell Henley, which leads me to this, Schlabaugh. Transition quickly before to some college football. Your world, man, your travels, like we mentioned off the top. I don't know how you do it, man. But you look at you got SEC Media Days next week. ACC's going on right now. Big Ten's on the horizon. I'll be there for us here on ESPN, ESPN Radio. What is your number one storyline coming into the college football season, which will be here before we know it?
15: Lane Kiffin going back to Oxford.
0: I thought you were to say week one, Lane Kiffin's first game at LSU, because I'll be there. I'm sure you'll be there. I think all ESPN's going to be there, right?
15: You know, can the SEC regain its supremacy? You know, what does Lane do at LSU? How is Ole Miss as good with Pete Golding full-time in a full season? They got Trinidad Chambliss and Quan Lacy coming back. Georgia, can they put pieces around Gunnar Stockton to, you know, do what Stetson Bennett did? And then you got all the new head coaches and, you know, John Summerall at Florida, Alex Golish at Auburn, Silver, who's Arkansas, who else has got a new one? Kentucky, Will Stein. So, yeah, the SEC.
0: That's
15: and then
0: sleeper
15: I
0: right
15: think
0: there,
15: Ohio
0: man.
15: State's going to be good again. Michigan, we'll see what Kyle Whittingham does. But there's about 20 you asked for one.
0: How's the accent versus accent? Yours versus the Brits? I mean, do you guys like look at each other like, hey, man, are you an alien? Is it me? Is it you? What is it? I didn't understand you.
15: I think it's me. At lunch, I ordered grilled chicken Caesar wrap for the third day in a row. Because I can't eat beans every meal. And I asked for chips, and she stared at me. So I said, oh, crisps. Sorry.
0: Schlabaugh, hang in there, man. Here's the bright side. You're going to sweat so much, you're going to lose about 10 pounds. You look good already, man, but you're going to be svelte by the time you get back here, brother. Hang in there.
15: No, don't get me wrong. I love this place. I love coming to golf tournaments here. It's the truest, purest form of golf.
0: Do not T-bone anybody. Don't kill any grandmothers. And I guess stay away from fried fish. Schlabaugh, go slay it, man. We always appreciate it. We'll talk to you maybe even next week from SEC Media Days. Appreciate you, brother. Have time.
15: Thanks, Ian. Appreciate it.
0: Our pleasure. Mark Schlabaugh trying to avoid grannies on roundabouts and giving you some serious picks. Fitzpatrick, Hatton, Rose, Morikawa. If you want to lay some chicklets down on DraftKings, the long shot, and he's plus 50. Oh my gosh, 5,400. 100 bucks gets you 5,400 on Russell Henley. He's got back-to-back top 10s. There you go.
1: Have you ever driven on the
0: hell
1: other side
0: no.
1: of the pond?
0: No. I know we're up against it.
1: Is there anywhere under the crown?
0: We'll have to tell this story in a minute because when it comes to travel, we'll get into it. I want no part of driving on the wrong side of the road. I'll kill somebody.
1: Coming up next, we'll do that quickly. Plus, also, the ESPYs starts in about 15 minutes from now. We have the ESPYs, though, right here, Amber and Ian style. We'll do it all on ESPN Radio.
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16: Here's your Tri-Cities weather forecast. Lows dip down to about 65 tonight under clear skies, southeasterly winds 8 to 15 miles per hour. Lots of sunshine tomorrow. High temperatures reach up to 91. Lows dip down to about 67 tomorrow night. Clear skies. Bright sunshine and dry Friday and Saturday. Mid-90s Friday, upper 90s by Saturday. From the Weatherology Weather Center, I'm staff meteorologist Laura Lockwood. Currently 85.
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1: We've got the ESPYs tonight. In about 11 minutes from now, the ESPYs kick off. And so as we're gearing up for the ESPYs tonight, we're going to do our own version of the ESPYs right here on Amber and Ian. You're listening to Amber and Ian. We're presented to you by Progressive Insurance. But before we do that, we talked to Mark Schlabaugh in the last segment. And Ian was asking him, did he rent a car over there across the pond, as they say? Legit question. Do you rent a car? Because, of course, you know, they drive on the other side of the road. And so that begs the question to Ian Fitzsimmons. Have you ever rented a car over there?
0: No. The last game I did over in London was a while ago. It was Jaguars and Cowboys. And when you go and travel with ESPN, you know, they get your air, they, you know, the hotel. And then the last thing they ask you is, do you want a rental? I'm like, hell no. I'll kill somebody. I'll T-bone someone. Like, Schlabaugh almost ran over it, if you're just tuning in. Almost hit an old lady in a roundabout because he went almost the wrong way. So, hell no. I would never, ever rent a car. Let somebody else drive. Like, my father-in-law drove when we went to Italy. My dad drove when we went to the motherland to see our last surviving aunt, a great aunt, in Kinsale in County Cork. I ain't driving on the wrong side of the road. I will die. There's no doubt.
1: Well, in Italy, they drive on the correct side of the road. It's not so bad in Italy. But yes, the correct side of the road, of course, being America, because we, you know, we're the correct, let's be honest. But America. But I have driven in England before.
0: They do in Tuscany, drive on the right side. You're right.
1: They do. They drive, yeah, the same side as us. Anything under the crown, though, anything under the British crown, I've also driven on the wrong side of the road in the Bahamas, for example. But I've driven in England. My experience driving in England was I flew over to London, and we were going to a wedding. We were going to my husband's best friend's wedding in Leeds, which is in northern England. And so we had a connection in London to get up to Leeds. And so this is a very important wedding. My husband is in this wedding. We're part of the wedding party, the night before the rehearsal dinner. So this is like the day of the rehearsal dinner. So we have to be there. And our flight is late getting into London. We're delayed. And so we miss our flight to Leeds. And there ain't no other flight that's going to get us into Leeds that day. So we have to rent a car and we have to drive 5 hours. And it's the first time I had ever driven on the wrong side of the road.
0: Nope.
1: And I just straight up in the London Heathrow Airport went, rented a car. And my first time ever driving on the wrong side of the road was driving out of that airport, baby. And I was like, let's just see how this goes. And I drove 5 freaking hours to Northern England.
0: And you're still with us. Congratulations.
1: I'm still with
0: well
1: you.
0: Done. Golfers
1: and I
0: class.
1: Did it like a champ.
0: There you go. Well
1: my
0: done.
1: Husband slept for the majority of the ride. I'm like, you can't even stay awake for it to be supportive, buddy. I'm over here on the wrong side of the road. But it's because my mother, who was from England, my mother, who was a glorious woman, she had given me a tip many years ago that if you ever need to drive on the other side of the road, you make sure you're on the opposite side from the curb. And if you keep that in your mind always, then you'll get it right. Does that make sense to you? When you're on the driver's seat.
0: We need to text Schlayball that little tip.
1: The curb's over here. Right. So as you're driving, you're just kind of consistently thinking, make sure my door isn't right up against the curb. Now, of course, in England, it can get confusing, too, because then you're on the opposite side of the car and the opposite side of the road and the whole deal. But, yeah, I've done it now. I've done it numerous times in various countries. So there you go. We have the SBs tonight. I don't recommend it unless you have to. We have the SBs tonight. And they're headed your way on ESPN at 8 p.m. Eastern, I think on ABC as well, right? Definitely on ESPN. I know that much. And so the ESPYs has a bunch of categories. And we're going to put our own little Amber and Ian spin on this. So in the control room, Renee and Cam have come up with their own nominees here for some of these categories. Some of these categories are real ESPYs categories. These aren't necessarily the players that are nominated, though, tonight. Take it away, Renee.
3: All right, let's start off with best NFL player. This award goes to him. Myles Garrett, Jackson Smith and Jigba, Matt Stafford, Drake May, and Sam Darnold are your nominees for best NFL player for the Amber and Ian ESPYs.
0: Matthew Stafford is the reigning MVP, but he's not the best player. I'm going to go with Myles Garrett. The dude's a wrecking machine, just broke the sack record, and he's on that. I'm on Stafford's team. Give me Myles Garrett.
1: Yeah, see, I'm tempted to go with Myles Garrett, but Matthew Stafford, you just mentioned, is the reigning MVP. And what he's done in his very long and now storied career, you know me, I rock with the olds, Ian. And at this point in his career, Matthew Stafford is considered one of the olds. And the fact that he's an MVP now, at this point, this late in his career, when before this past season, we were talking about whether Matthew Stafford was going to retire. That's been a talking point the last few years in the NFL. Give me Matthew Stafford out of that list of nominees. No disrespect to the best defensive player right now in the game. It looks like Aaron Donald might be playing next to him. Renee?
3: Let's go to best team. These teams won their respective championships. So we have the New York Knicks, the Seattle Seahawks, the Carolina Hurricanes of the NHL, the Los Angeles Dodgers, the Indiana Hoosiers, and the Michigan Wolverines of college basketball. Who is the best team?
1: Ian is so compromised with this list for best team. You're so compromised, Ian. Who does your brother coach for?
3: I didn't even notice that. That's actually pretty good.
0: Yeah, but I'm not going to go with the Seahawks.
1: Whoa.
0: I'm going to go with the Hoosiers.
1: Look at you.
0: The Indiana Hoosiers are the national champions, not in basketball, but in football. Are you kidding? Heisman Trophy. Hoosier. I'm going Indiana, but I never dreamed they'd be the national champs.
1: Wow, even though your brother has a Super Bowl ring from the Seattle Seahawks. All right, fair enough. The Hoosiers, very likable team. I'm going New York Knicks because the fact that they are also a very likable team and that they were the bleeping New York Knicks. I mean, that in and of itself, that's more impressive than them winning the NBA title. Jalen Brunson and the boys turning that team into likable. That might be the most impressive feat that has ever happened in the history of sports.
0: I did notice they had one more question, but we're running out of time. Give me Victor Wembanyama as the best player right now in the NBA.
1: I didn't even see what the other players were in the NBA.
0: You can guess. Brunson, Luka, Jokic. There you go.
1: Yeah, Jokic would be okay. The best player to me in the NBA if he was on that list. Coming up next here on Amber and Ian, we listen back to Stuart Scott's powerful ESPYs speech as we head towards the ESPYs right here on ESPN Radio.
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10: I'm Christine Lisi. Argentina, the comeback kids, once again at the World Cup with a late rally and victory. Argentina came back from a 1-0 deficit with a pair of goals over the final 5 minutes. Lionel Messi, of course he did, assisted on both of them in the 2-1 comeback win over England in the semifinals. England lost today for a couple of reasons, explains ESPN soccer analyst Steve McManaman.
11: The substitutions were very negative because as soon as Argentina got the equaliser, England were never going to go up the other end and score a winner because they had too many defenders on, they had too many centre-halves on. So it was just a matter of time before Argentina scored the second. Whether it was in normal time or whether it was going to be in extra time, Argentina were always going to win that game.
10: Argentina installed as plus 134 underdogs against Spain in Sunday's final per DK Sports. NFL running back Alvin Kamara will play for the Saints in 2026 on a reworked contract. He joins edge rusher Cam Jordan as the latest Saints cornerstone to re-up with New Orleans.